0: the Triangle Sports Leader.
1: The Vegas Golden Knights can give it to you any way you want it. You want it physical in the trenches? They got it. Lockdown team defense, league leaders in points, goals, assists, and Carter Hart's been dirty in the net, so you put all that together, that's a nice alchemy for them right now.
2: John Tortorella, as we mentioned, takes over on March 30th, and now they're in the cup final. How did this happen?
1: I played for Torts. You know what Torts says to his team? Fellas, safe as death. We just can't sit back. Give Bruce Cassidy credit for installing their defensive scheme, yes. But now under Torts, they have the balance between team defense, offense, and belief. They don't play games, they dictate them. They're dictating the terms of the games right now. It's impressive.
3: Dan Gold Show, Adam Gold. Victoria producing the program. David McKenzie's going to join us in just a few minutes. About 2:15. That was Kevin Weeks, our old friend, now of ESPN. Expect to... we know that ESPN has the Stanley Cup Finals. I would expect we're going to see a whole bunch of ESPNers at Raleigh as long as Carolina can take care of business, hopefully tomorrow night. Wrap this up in five. Don't need any more risk before we get to the Stanley Cup Finals. So
4: the real showdown.
3: Take care of business.
4: I know.
3: Tomorrow.
4: I even told Chad LaRose when he came on earlier, I asked him if he's going to come back to sound the siren, because obviously we need LaRose Juju to get a win, potentially.
3: Eric Cole also hit the siren.
4: Both of them.
3: I've seen Eric on many, many hockey shows of late.
4: Yes.
3: Watched him. They call him Carolina Hurricanes legend.
4: Oh, there you go.
3: I took a screenshot of it,
4: yeah.
3: Circled it, sent it to him.
4: Yep.
3: He laughed.
4: Does Corey, so our friend Corey Lavalette of the show,
3: right?
4: He likes to grade people's siren sounding.
3: I have not noticed.
4: I'm curious
3: I'll ask
4: to know
3: Corey.
4: What his
3: we'll
4: grades were for the guys.
3: We'll ask Corey what he thinks of LaRose and Cole on the siren.
4: Right.
3: All right. Wall of Sound, we're going to play some stuff from today from Rod Brindamore, Jacob Slavin, Jordan Stahl. Not sure we're going to have time for it in this segment, but... Before we're done today, you are going to hear, I honestly don't know how to pronounce his name, Sid Cicero?
4: I'm guessing. That's what people do with me,
3: right?
4: Double V.
3: That, Sid Cicero, it's S-E-I-X. I'm pretty sure it's not Cicero.
4: Yeah.
3: It looks to me like it's a Cicero, who, I don't know if he works for a company or if he just does it himself. He's an independent. I don't know. But he has a show.
4: With garbage takes.
3: I don't know if they're all garbage. I really don't listened to it. I've never heard of this guy before.
4: Yeah.
3: Every day, there's another video pumped out.
4: Yeah.
3: And I don't know how I saw this, but I saw it. And the video is after game one. And I've seen one other about the series, the Carolina-Montreal series, which was, not accurate, but... It's different than this one. We'll get to this one at some point. It probably won't be right now. It's probably going to be after we talk to David McKenzie because we have other stuff to do. So right now, let's do the Wall of Sound.
5: The Wall of Sound is a function of this studio. There's no doubt about it.
3: All right. Let's start with Rod Brindamore and how he views. He was asked about Jacob Slavin and the bounce back from game number one.
6: Well, we know how important he is to us. He's an elite player, and so when he had an off night, everybody had a little bit of an off night. That happens. It's very rare with him, which is, it kind of speaks to the kind of player he is. But we expect that out of him. And I got to give props to his partner too. Like he kind of gets overshadowed a little bit because of Jacob. But Chad, he's been a really special player too for us.
3: Oh yeah, they've been great. By the way, I saw somebody put Keandre Miller's name into the hat for Conn Smythe.
4: Oh. Okay.
3: Wayne Gretzky last night on the broadcast, I did not see it live, I was otherwise occupied,
4: right,
3: said that he thinks that Keandre Miller is playing better than he has ever seen a defenseman play in the playoffs.
4: Love it.
3: I might have twisted that a touch. It might be best of any defenseman now. I don't know. But that's the way it looked to me. Look, I think Keandre has been amazing. He has not been on the ice for a goal against on the power play.
4: Mm-hmm.
3: And I think he's only been on the ice for one, maybe two goals against so far. I don't know. It might have been in game one. Everybody was bad in game one. All right, here's Rod Brind'Amour. Everybody asked him this question. Heck, I have asked him this question. What's different about this team?
6: I get it, you know, because we haven't pushed through this, and we still haven't. We still got to get through it and the narrative. But I felt like this group has been led by the same guy, and we played the same way for a long time. It's just now we've added some pieces that I think, if you want to say what's different, that just maybe change the dynamic that much and just push us to be able to. You know, we got a few more special players, and that might be the difference than we've had in the past. I can't really give you one real good answer, though.
3: I've been saying this. Yeah, they're a better team. I have nothing else to say about anything projecting, because I'm not going to do it until the season is over, whenever that is. But this is a better team than last year's team. Like, just fundamentally a better team. Bigger, faster, stronger, quicker, more skilled, everything about this team is better than last year's team. And we know last year's team was good.
4: Yep.
3: Moving on. Rod, on what everybody here has gone through, all the fans, what you have gone through, what I have gone through, what Victoria has gone through, and how all of this means.
6: Well, that's part of it. Again, we haven't accomplished anything, so it's still we still have a lot of work ahead of us. But you know, there's the people down there they deserve a good team, and we've had it for a while. But you know, it would mean a lot to the people that have supported this group for going through a lot of kind of, you know, ups and downs. So. And that's any fan base, really, but ours in particular, I think, have been through there night in, night out.
3: All right, Jacob Slavin, he's good at hockey. He was asked if, remember, he's only played a half a year. He missed the first half of the season, and he talks about, they asked him if he still feels fresh because of it.
7: Yeah, I think so. I mean, it's 82 games is a really long season, and so obviously, I still wish I just would have been able to play, but being able to have only had 40-some games going into playoffs, I think that helps the body, that helps those little wear and tears, things that you could have, and so definitely feeling good still.
3: Good. Even more reason to try to wrap series up faster. Like, no joke. Tomorrow will be Carolina's 13th playoff game. 13th? I'm sorry. Yes, 13th playoff game. Montreal, 7-7-19. They have played a full series more than Carolina. A series and a half, if you think about Carolina sweeping the first two. All right. Final one. Jordan Staal. On one of the things that we have marveled at, the fact that this team does not look ahead.
8: Yeah, I think for one, we've been doing the way we've played for a long time, I think, and we trust and believe in it, and it's been working. So that makes it easier. Makes it easier not to steer away and try something different. And I think the guys have stuck with our game and our game plan all season long, but obviously it's clicked even more here in playoffs and looks even better. So we're happy with what we're doing, but so much bigger challenges ahead of us still. And it excites me and excites our group, and it's going to be getting a lot of fun.
3: He sounds excited.
4: He gets it from Rod.
3: I'm telling you. Well, first of all, Jordan Staal, I think they're tired of hearing the same questions.
4: Sure.
3: I am tired of asking the same questions.
4: Sure, yeah.
3: But I think they're tired. There's a lot going on. They are supremely focused. It's one of my favorite things about the team. They do not take anything for granted. You can hear it in Rod. Like, doesn't matter if they absolutely took Montreal's will last night, which they did. They absolutely stole their soul last night. It doesn't matter. According to them, if they don't come out and play better than they did last night, it's not going to be enough. That's what this team is about. That's why I was confident that they would do that. I am confident that they will do it again in Game 5. Doesn't guarantee anything. Montreal can play better. You can get a couple of bad breaks. Either way, Carolina's going to have to play a great game to win tomorrow night, but I think they will. All right, David McKenzie is going to join us. We're going to talk about the Protect College Sports Act, which I'm not sure it really does that, but we'll talk to David McKenzie about it.
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0: The NCAA and the major conferences spend a lot of money every year lobbying on Capitol Hill because they can't make rules themselves that actually benefit the game. They're afraid of each other. They're afraid of other conferences. And they want the representatives, they want senators and representatives to fix their problems. These problems are not easily fixed. Nobody is suggesting that. But they are better fixed by figuring out a way for them to do it themselves. But they can't do that, apparently. So they reach out to people who really don't have a grip on all of this. And I have seen already several senators go, why would we do this? Why would we support this? It is called the Protect College Sports Act. It is bipartisan. And I don't know. I mean, I know what bipartisan means, but I think both sides of the aisle are wrong about this. David McKenzie, intellectual property attorney, joins us on the Adam Gold Show. Love talking to you about these things. I have reached out to some other friends who I've known for a long time. They both said the same thing, that they don't really think that this will pass legal muster. So let's deal with this because it does contain some antitrust exemption, but if you don't collectively bargain, does that matter?
1: Well, we're about to find out. I mean, this keeps on getting to be like an episode of The Simpsons or Twilight Zone. Just like every iteration, every time we talk, Adam, it gets a little bit more bizarro.
0: Right.
1: And the SCORE Act is dead. That died really a hard death last week.
0: Yep.
1: So Senator Ted Cruz and Deborah Cantwell of Washington State have put together this new attempt that seems to be... So the situation, as you probably know, that's going on in the Senate, at least, is that you have presumptively 53, or at least with the 53 senators who may go along with it, but that means you needed to pull seven over from the other side of the aisle and get seven Democrats to go along with it.
0: Right. Well, we need to get to 60 for this to pass.
1: Exactly.
0: Yeah, there's no chance of that.
1: No chance. So interestingly, the way that the weird alliance between Cantwell and Cruz kept together is that Cruz was willing to let the bill stay silent on the issues of employees, athletes as employees. And now it looks like they're even it's going even farther in that direction by carving out an exemption that this can happen in the future to have the players be employees. And that will certainly interest a lot more of Democrats coming over from the other side to join this bill. Interestingly, conversely, it's going to alienate senators like Rand Paul, who have more of a libertarian streak in them.
0: Right.
1: And then other, you know, like Cassidy from Louisiana, who may just go against it simply because he's lost and is burned.
0: So, right.
1: You know, it's a really, and Cornyn as well. I didn't think about him. So you got this really hodgepodge of people trying to come together to solve what seems like could be solved through collective bargaining, okay? And, you know, which every league does, every successful league does. There's two things that every professional, whether it's NHL, NFL, MLB, do that makes them successful. And I know that this is probably not everybody's going to love this. Florida State people certainly want it. Is that you have an egalitarian business model when it comes to media rights distribution. That means everything that the NHL is getting from TNT right now is distributed evenly to every team in the NHL. So that's one thing that makes it successful. The other thing that makes it successful is collective bargaining. And that's what you have in every professional sports league. And so with that, you're able to at least create some sanities and put some fence up around what's going on in college athletics right now, which the most bananas of which is the NIL collectives that are spending money outside of the house cinema, and then the transfer portal. And, you know, as I said before, that you're going to see LeBron James retire from the Lakers and then come play basketball at Duke. You know, those kind of things that if we don't do something in a collective bargaining format, we're going to continue to see that kind of chaos.
0: Right. David McKenzie is joining us here on the Adam Gold Show. The other thing about, and you posted this, and it's one of the first things I thought of, antitrust.

0: antitrust law is designed to create a competitive field.
1: Yeah.
0: And this doesn't really do it, does it?
1: It's so bizarro because what antitrust law does, and this comes up a lot in intellectual property, of course it comes up in any kind of closed system of competition, but antitrust law presumes is that the more competition, the better. So what antitrust law does is make sure you don't have too much monopolistic powers in one sector of the economy or not. That's just basically what it's doing in a very small explanation of it. What this bill remarkably does, and I mean, the backstory on this would be fascinating. What this bill remarkably does is stick it to the SEC and Big Ten.
0: Right.
1: Personally, I love that because I'm tired of them saying how great they are and, you know, how they can just split off from right. everybody. Now, whether it's constitutional or not, I don't think it is. You know, they're sticking it. They're reminding the Big Ten and the SEC who's boss, because what they're doing is forbidding the formation of a super league, but yet kind of creating more of this massive league where, you know, they're for any league that's earning $1 billion or more will be able to have to pool their rights and do this and do that. And so it's really kind of like, you know, interesting that there are, it's like antitrust turned upside down because they're basically forcing the Big Ten and the SEC's hand from not splitting off. And so if you want the antitrust exemption, then you're not going to split off. You're going to pool your media rights, which is going to be hugely controversial because right now that's the opposite of what everything is moving towards, is pooling the rights and instead going at it alone, like we may be seeing with the Duke Amazon deal. And then I think you may be seeing also with the Florida State Georgia game that's been moved from home sites to neutral sites so that they can maybe, you know, split off and do their own deal. So it's creating more of a closed system of competition than it is actually creating just like laissez-faire, do what you want, let the market sort of free market decide for itself. So I thought that was one thing about the bill that is truly fascinating. And that also is probably going to get the backup of some notable senators that are definitely more free market approach.
0: Yeah. And also, I mean, if you're voting with constituents, for your constituents, which I think they probably should. If I was a senator from, I live in North Carolina. If I was a senator from North Carolina, I would, I have my own conscience, what I think is right, but also, what do the people who elected me, what do they want? I represent them. So my guess is, if this is bad for the Southeastern Conference or for the Big Ten, those senators probably shouldn't support it because your constituents, I could be wrong here, you know, whoever the two senators are from Alabama when we ever get to this vote, maybe it's Tommy Tuberville and Katie Britt still, but they should vote against this. But I don't think Tommy Tuberville will, because ultimately they want to keep the more money away from the players, which I think is really the end game here.
1: Well, it is the end game. And first, to your principal point about how all of these senators have so-called more minor schools that also have major voters, if you will, they got to keep those people in mind.
0: Right.
1: Okay, let's be honest. You know, ECU is not a part of a Power 5 or Power 4 conference, but ECU has a ton of graduates in this state, and Tom Tillis has to answer to all of them. The same is true for Charlotte. The same is true for App. Every single senator who's being asked to vote for this bill has to keep that in mind. And it doesn't matter if it's Virginia Commonwealth or Central Michigan University or Northern Illinois. You've got to appease all these people. So I think that is very much what's going on, because, I mean, what the SEC and the Big Ten did in essentially lobbying for the SCORE Act is that we're the only schools that matter. You know, basically these 34 schools are the only one that matter, and then everybody else gets off the playing field, gets off the dance floor. So I think it's absolutely at play. Your point about the employment stuff, no question. Schools they do not want to consider players employees, even in the context of a collective bargaining agreement, because they don't want to get into the messy legal liability that could stem from an EEOC investigation or you know, health insurance, whatever it may be. It gets to be so sticky and expensive for the schools that they're dying not to classify these people, these student athletes, as employees. But you know what? That's exactly what they are. When you have Darian Mensah showing up to campus, only here for a year, taking $4 million, basically licensing his so-called NIL, his intellectual property, and then playing for a year and then dashing. I mean, that seems like an employment situation to me. And, you know, that's ultimately what the courts are going to have to decide over time.
0: And employment can simply be, these are the rules of engagement. It doesn't even have to be a monetary thing. It can be about your time, how much time you must devote to what we do. Just like an employer would ask an employee to devote 40 hours a week or more in some cases. And some of that is inherent in being an intercollegiate athletic, being a college athlete, whether you're playing football or volleyball. David McKenzie is joining me here on the Adam Gold Show. This is what's another thing that you raised, which I find fascinating, is that the school's problems with NIL is solved by apparently this bill giving the schools or the NCAA, whatever entity they choose to call it, control over what's good in NIL, which they already have, even though they don't know how to enforce it and they don't want to enforce it. But they already have that. But basically, this bill is giving, like, whoever's in charge of oversight, they're just basically giving it back to these schools.
1: Yes, and without boring the heck out of everybody in the triangle and having people light me up on Twitter, what it is essentially that you cannot, it is a job for Congress to legislate. And once Congress legislates, it's usually up to the executive branch to carry out the legislation. What they're doing in this instance is assigning the policing of the NIL collectives, of the coaching salaries, of whatever it is, to this, you know, kangaroo table that is sitting around that full of self-interested people.
0: Yes.
1: Okay. So it would be like, you know, sort of regulating oil and then having the CEOs from Exxon and Mobil and those, I mean, quite literally, you know, basically set the ground rules and do the enforcement. It's called the private delegation doctrine. But if Congress is going to enact legislation, they've got to empower some form of the executive branch to carry it out and to monitor it. And so that's another little irony here. And this is so weird. Why would we trust all these people who put us in the position that we're now in with college athletics to now sort of regulate itself? I mean, if there's anything I think the last 10, 15 years have definitely taught us is that, you know, maybe there does need to be an antitrust exemption. But one of the things is that we got here, I think it's no secret, the reason we got here is because college coaching salaries got out of hand, got out of control. Schools, every school started building Disney-like arcades to the tune of $50 million, mm-hmm. you know, with, you know, all sorts of saunas and crazy things. And the players were getting nothing. So it was those same people that are being asked to regulate themselves. And it goes against what's called the private delegation doctrine. And it's a unconstitutional thing that has all sorts of due process issues that is problematic in itself.
0: Final thing for David McKenzie. And this is, I talked to Mike DeCourcy of the Sporting News about this yesterday. And I brought this up. If there has ever been an industry that screamed out for, let's just tear it all down and start over, it's college athletics, and all we're doing is putting more Band-Aids on problems that we can't solve. We're basically just saying, well, how would this work? Like, I wish they would just recognize it. And the truth of the matter is that we can go back probably 15 years and realize then, as the money became maybe not overwhelming, but as the money started to multiply, and who knows what the it's probably 600, maybe even higher percentage than it was 15 or so years ago, that as the money started to multiply, I could be inaccurate there, but it's certainly a lot bigger. As that money started to multiply, we didn't change the rules. We just kept keeping more of the money in the hands of the administrators and the schools to the point where what you're referencing is we have to be a nonprofit. We can't show we're making money at this, so we have to spend money. And they were essentially lighting money on fire with irrelevant things. Like you mentioned, Clemson's got water slides in their team room. We have miniature golf courses. Like, I'm sure there's a putt-putt golf course. You're a Clemson guy, right? You grew
1: Clemson
0: up there.
1: Clemson has a putt-putt thing at their football facility.
0: Come on.
1: I do.
0: It's just
1: and my youngest born is going to Clemson next year. So we have this kind of situation going on. Now, I'll tell you one possible fix I think that is a fair fix. I've been saying it for years now, is spend basketball and football off. make them into for-profit LLCs, have them hire the players, collectively bargain with the players. They can lease the venues from the institutions and license the intellectual property, specifically the trademarks and whatever copyrights are there. They can exploit it all to their greedy hearts turn green themselves, and then let the educational missions continue to do it, because that's essentially what you see in pro athletics, and it seems like the only way out is to have some sort of for-profit entity that is managing, because what's terribly unfair about this, Adam, is you have the academic side subsidizing the athletic side of these things. Now, it's one thing if it's David McKenzie. It's quite another thing if it's somebody who is there on loans and is using their financial aid to help carry the other side of the university. That's where it gets truly ridiculous.
0: All right. Now, one element of that, and I'll let you go on this. In a licensing agreement with the university, money would obviously change hands. Could that money be used to, because they're talking about saving college sports or protecting college sports, not just football and basketball. Could that money automatically be used to prop up a lot of the other sports that a lot of schools, like North Carolina, has 28 varsity sports.
1: Right.
0: Maybe that's too many, and maybe some should go. I'm not arguing that. I wish that more schools had more sports. I think Stanford sponsors 30, including sailing, which is probably, there's probably not a lot of competition there for sailing. They might be the only one. They win the national championship every year, I guess, or polo. But could we not make sure that we do save those other sports, which are important to the schools, important to the Olympic movement, because we don't nationalize that at all? Like, we do need to consider that, don't we?
1: I think we do, and I do think that most universities are benefited from a diverse array of sports. The problem is that every athletic department in the country now is dying. I mean, even with the exception of a few like Texas, Michigan, Ohio State, a couple of them, and they just cannot afford these sports anymore. And so when you go back to that analogy we're here to educate students, like, to what extent should a student's family be expected to pay for the field hockey team or whatever? And I think the end result of that, because of revenue sharing, because of how expensive it's become, and I don't care if it's because of all the big boards at the Dean Dome or the advertising or whatever, it just seems to me that I know the Ohio State athletic director and then Bubba Cunningham, Bill Corrigan locally have said, we're probably looking at more of a club-level sports situation where you're going to see a lot more of NC State versus Elon and UNC versus VCU than UNC versus Syracuse, where you have to put them on a plane to go play field hockey. It seems to me the only rational result here. Now, while those sports do contribute to an academic community, they cannot come at such incredible cost, and I think that something has got to give there.
0: See, that would make sense. I don't want to get rid of these sports. Right, I think these sports are important, but we do have to have sanity, which is why we shouldn't have Stanford and Cal or SMU in the same conference as North Carolina, Duke, and NC State. Football maybe, basketball debatable, but certainly not tennis.
1: I mean, it's ridiculous. Think about the ACC baseball tournament in Charlotte this past week. I mean, Cal came out to Charlotte to play Stanford in Charlotte. Imagine how much those flights cost. I mean, even though they're only like something like 50 minutes away from each other, that's what they did. And it just gets to be so expensive. You're like, I mean, I almost wonder for a situation like that, if I would have more joy of just taking a pile of money and setting it on fire, right? To see if it, what's better, because that's essentially the same thing.
0: Yeah, Stanford has an endowment, so they could.
1: Stanford can fund its own sports endlessly.
0: They are completely solid. David McKenzie at McKenzie Law, appreciate your time, sir. Thank you so much. We'll talk again.
1: Thanks, Adam. See ya.
0: You got it. David McKenzie here on the Adam Gold Show. It's the silliest thing in the world, what we're doing. The absolute silliest thing in the world. I this is stuff I care about. College sports, all of college sports, not just football. We're doing a lot of damage to football, but they're doing the damage to football themselves. The people who are supposed to run it are doing the real damage to it. I talked about this with Mike DeCorsi yesterday. I believe it to my core. The people in charge, the real people in charge, and I'm talking about, in this case, Greg Sankey, Tony Petitti. Those are the two biggest players. They don't really love college football. They love money. They love money. They love power. They don't care about college football. They don't care about the fans. They don't care about anything other than money and power. And that is, unfortunately, the biggest problem that we've got. All right, we got a rewind coming up, but you have to hear, I can't even pronounce his name, Sid Sechero, so whatever his name is. He does a, I think it's an online show, don't even know. He's got hot takes on Carolina versus Montreal. Wait till you hear what he had to say after game one.
2: Barf.
0: It's no. It's awesome.
2: Oh, no, it is. It is.
0: It's awesome.
2: In the moment.
0: Woo! Wait till you hear it.
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9: I told Jack in the car, you know what the word of the year is? 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

0: Sean, Matt, and Gold, Victoria producing the program.
1: DJ, turn it up. It's about damn time to live it up.
0: We have a schedule just in case. Just in case we have a schedule. First of all, we are going to play Sid... What a vicious
2: that guy.
0: We're gonna play his show, a clip of his show from I guess what was game one of this series was last Thursday, right?
2: Yes.
0: Yeah. So this was Friday's show. So a week from tomorrow. So it's almost a week ago. We're gonna play a clip from that in a minute. But first, Carolina plays game five tomorrow. I just want everybody to know I take nothing for granted. The team takes nothing for granted. What we saw last night where it appeared that Carolina had just completely taken the will away from Montreal, I'm sure that the game isn't going to start that way. Now, if Carolina plays the way they did in game four and in game three and in game two, maybe that happens. But you still got to go out and do it. And that, again, I keep saying it, one of my favorite things about this team is the way they just go to work. They don't think about what's next. They don't think about what could happen. They just think about going to work. Sebastian Aho said it, I believe, to Kyle Bukauskas, our friend from Sportsnet in Canada, where he said, yeah, we just think about it shift by shift. Because that's the way you have to. With that said, if Carolina were to win tomorrow and wrap up the series, the Stanley Cup would start next Tuesday here in Raleigh. Tuesday and Thursday, games one and two would be at Lenovo Center. We have home ice advantage over everybody. The only team we wouldn't have would be Colorado, and they're done. Game three in Vegas, just in case you planned a trip, Saturday. There's a two-day break. We're off Sunday and Monday.
2: Oh, wow.
0: Before game, that was very convenient, mm-hmm. wasn't it?
2: Mm-hmm.
0: game four would be Tuesday, June 9th. And then we go Thursday, Sunday, Wednesday. Thursday back here, Sunday back there, Wednesday back here. At some point, I'm just going to throw this out there real quick. This is just an editorial comment. By the way, if the series does go six or seven games, it starts Thursday. Everything else is the same, except it would go, there would be 3 days or 2 days off in between every game starting between games three and four. It would go, I'm sorry, Tuesday, Thursday, Sunday, Wednesday, Saturday. So we get 3 days off between games three and four. No, whatever. There's a lot of too much time in between games. We should just go every other day. Anyway, this is just me. Two games for the home team, for the team with the home ice advantage. Three games for the road team, for the team that doesn't have home ice advantage, like baseball.
2: Yeah. Why like, not?
0: Less travel.
2: Yeah.
0: Better.
2: Makes sense.
0: I don't understand why we don't do this.
2: I know.
0: Less travel is better.
2: Did these same people make the ACC scheduling too?
0: could very well be. And the thing that people will go to, oh no, it's more fair this way. Why is it unfair to go 2-3-2? Why is that unfair? You don't give like the team, well, you know, if you split, you can win the next three at home. Like, well, that would be on the team that had home. You have home ice.
2: Yeah.
0: Like,
2: you start things off.
0: Win both of your games.
2: Yep.
0: Then you know you're coming back at the very least. So, it would be better, especially in an era where, and I'm not talking about this selfishly, I'm saying in an era where we see a reduction in media. It's expensive to keep flying back and forth. Like, if you can eliminate flights,
2: yeah,
0: do it.
2: And jet lag?
0: Yeah.
2: The time zones alone.
0: That's true. and honestly, that's a real deal. By the way, there's an administrator at Arkansas, I think is the AD at Arkansas, or the school president at Arkansas, that's mad because they've been scheduled to play a game at 11 o'clock a.m. local time, because for a noon kickoff. And there's another game where they're playing in, might be the West Coast, where they're kicking off at like 9:15 local time, p.m. local time. And they're mad because those students are going to lose an additional day.
2: Okay.
0: It's like an hour.
2: Right.
0: It's just an hour. Yeah. Never mind. I don't want to get deep into the weeds there, but it just would make a whole lot more sense. But if Carolina wraps it up, we start Tuesday. If Carolina has to go back to Montreal, doesn't matter if they win it in six or come back and win it in seven, then it would be Thursday and Saturday at Lenovo Center. All right. Now, I saw this the other day and laughed my... took us off. I think most people know what I'm talking about by now. I don't know how to pronounce his name. Sid Sashero is my guess.
2: Sounds good.
0: He is from Toronto. This is where the show is based. I'm sure you can find it online. But after last Thursday, a week ago today, game one, Friday's show, he knew the outcome of this series.
3: I might get in trouble for saying this. If this series was longer than five games, I'd be surprised.
0: So
3: Montreal has these guys in their hip pocket. Jacob Slavin looked like a rookie last night. They're not fighting back physically. They do not play transition defense. Frederick Anderson, I'm not even mad at Frederick Anderson. Everyone walked in on him clean last night. What do you want Frederick Anderson to do? The Carolina Hurricanes story is a tragedy, but it's a serious tale, and we can no longer deny it. Over and over again, they come out of a garbage division. Every time. And the second they see the adult in the room, they soil themselves. Because Rod Brindamore knows what he's doing back there, and even he can't stop it. That team had no physicality last night. They could not defend, and they looked defeated two periods in. The Habs, if they keep it together and just keep playing like this, it's not going to be close. This is the worst team they faced this entire postseason. That is not up for debate. From a garbage division that Carolina bangs on constantly, and we all go, oh my God, they're so... Vegas had tougher competition this postseason than Carolina. I have news for you. Ottawa, not that good. Philadelphia, lucky to be there. The Kraken have been released for the Habs. They're confident.
0: Funny.
3: They got a goalie. They're playing together. If you want to play rough, they can. And the first line has awoken like some giant octopus.
4: Release the Kraken.

0: That's fantastic.
1: Yeah.
0: That's fantastic. It was after game one.
1: Mm-hmm. How's that cracking so far?
0: Wow. So I watched. I watched a subsequent episode. Or I don't. I would never watch the entire episode. I saw a subsequent clip, and I think it was after Game Three, where he blamed Montreal for letting Freddie Anderson off easy.
1: Oh wow. Okay. Yeah.
0: That's what we've done.
1: Uh huh.
0: It's their own fault.
1: We the Canes are too busy soiling ourselves.
0: Yes. Yes. Is it? It's a tragedy.
1: It is.
0: It's a tragedy.
1: Wow.
0: A garbage division. One that they have not won 2 years in a row. One that the Eastern Conference's number one overall seed has come out of 2 years in a row. But Carolina, well, they didn't win it both years. The Rangers did win it the year they were the they were the number one seed. Of course, the Rangers lost to the Florida Panthers in the Eastern Conference Finals. Carolina beat the number one seed last year in Washington. Garbage.
1: Mm-hmm.
0: Division.
1: Right.
0: Look, the Atlantic is really good. I'm not arguing that. Atlantic is a great division. And all you have to do is look at the teams that are fighting for spots within the Atlantic. We didn't have that in the Metro. We all knew it. There's no argument. But, I don't know, Carolina did pretty well against the Atlantic. Ottawa, 4. Montreal, I mean, who knows what's going to happen? That could be 5. And, by the way, the last 3 days, he has not talked about this series.
1: Of course he hasn't.
0: He has not talked about it. He's done. He is done talking about this series.
1: These little boys amongst men.
0: Yeah, they are strictly talking about Mitch Marner now.
1: Yeah.
0: And Vegas. And they will be on Vegas, by the way, who only had 95 points all year.
1: Right.
0: That division was booty.
1: Mm-hmm.
0: But that's okay.
1: Mm-hmm.
0: It's all right. Because it doesn't matter what division. If you're not in a good division, you ultimately get exposed. By the way, speaking of divisions, and we don't know fully what's going to happen just yet, but can we give a shout out to the old Southeast Division?
1: Yeah.
0: Let me just point this out. Because, you know, crib. 2018, Washington. They won the Stanley Cup. 2019, okay, wasn't us. It was Boston. I guess that was the Atlantic Division too. I don't know what it was. I don't remember what it was called now. Boston in 2019 represented the East. 2020, Tampa. 21, Tampa. 22, Tampa. 23, Florida. 24, Florida. 25, Florida. 26, maybe. So, what is that? 8 out of 9 years? Who knew? Who knew the Southeast Division was going to be the dominant player in the East?
1: Look at that.
0: Not the Rangers or the Devils or the Penguins or the Bruins. Or the Canadiens, or the Maple Leafs.
1: Mm-hmm.
0: But the Southeast Division.
1: Those teams in the South.
0: That is silly. How do the Hurricanes do it without no state income? I don't understand.
1: I didn't think that was possible.
0: I thought only without a state.
1: Yeah.
0: I don't need to play petty games.
1: Jarvis gives you a welcoming package with nerds for your bathroom. That's
0: Seth Jarvis. He's got to be tired of that question.
1: I know, poor guy. But it's just a wee child, so the Sid guy.
0: So, all right. But there's still work to be done.
1: Yes.
0: Rod Brindamore said it today. We haven't accomplished anything, and I'll say this. While it will be an accomplishment to get to the Stanley Cup Finals if Carolina is able to beat Montreal, whether it's tomorrow or it's Sunday or Tuesday, hopefully tomorrow. I'd like the weekend off. If Carolina is able to do that, that would be a step I don't think it would be an accomplishment. It would certainly be better than what has happened. But it, to me, it would just be a step forward. This team, now in the playoffs for 8 consecutive years, this team's goal at the beginning of every season is the same. It's not to make the playoffs. It's not to advance a round. It's not to win 2 Eastern Conference Finals games. My gosh, 3 whole Eastern Conference Final games in the same year. The goal is to win the Stanley Cup. And pretty much all year, I've been telling you why I think this team is different. I think they put it on display every night. Just about every night. They didn't put it on display in game one. But they pretty much put it on display every night. Their attention to detail, their focus, their effort, their mental toughness, their physical toughness. They are a physically tough team. They are bullying Montreal. How does anybody process that? So, the fact that they don't think ahead benefits them a ton tomorrow night. And we'll be at Lenovo Center all day tomorrow. Victoria, thank you very much. See everybody tomorrow for Game 5.
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15: I'm Christine Lisi. Only one option for the Spurs tonight in Game 6 of the NBA's Western Conference Finals. Win or their season is over. Victor Wembanyama's got 8 points. San Antonio leads Oklahoma City 20-17 in the first quarter. Knicks center Mitchell Robinson has a broken right pinky finger. No timeline for his return. New York opens up the NBA Finals against OKC or San Antonio next Wednesday night. NBA's Board of Governors passed new anti-tanking rules, expands the lottery to 16 teams, has a relegation zone where the bottom three teams get penalized with lessened chances for the number one pick, and flattened odds, reports ESPN's Sham Sharania. Claude Lemieux, a four-time Stanley Cup champion, regarded as one of the greatest playoff performers ever, has died at the age of 60. He died by suicide, according to authorities. Major League Baseball owners proposed its first firm salary cap proposal since 1994. $245 million high, $171 million floor. The cap's a system the unions vowed to never accept. ESPN MLB Insider Buster Olney.
16: A big question on the union side is, can the rank and file hold together? If you remember the last labor negotiation, the union leadership put a recommendation in front of the players to reject the owner's last offer, and the rank and file bulldozed that because they wanted to go back to work.
15: On the field, Pirates ace Paul Skeens coming off back-to-back losses. 3 runs, 4 hits, 10 Ks, 3 walks, and 5 1/3. Pittsburgh trails the Cubs 3-2, bottom 7. Blue Jays up 2-1 on the Orioles, bottom 8 from Baltimore.
17: Hey, it's Evan Cohen. Coming up Friday, we'll react to the Western Conference Finals. 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It's on Sportsmanlike 6 a.m. Eastern right here on ESPN Radio, ESPN2, and ESPNU.

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1: Back on the Rich Eisen Show Radio with WWE brand ambassador John Cena.
2: I like it. It's got a good ring to it.
1: It does. You just said moments ago, our radio audience just rejoined, that your moment of fulfillment that you tapped out on, right? That you,
2: yes.
1: That was mixed reviews. Why do you think that was, John? Why?
2: Well, and again, I'm speaking from my perspective. Please. And I am aware that everything I say is going to create chatter. And that's a good thing because, you know, hopefully people were interested. But there's no right way to please everyone when you're truly closing a 23, 24-year-old journey where, you know, our fans have invited me into their living room 52 weeks a year, plus ancillary premium live events for 23, 24 years. The best you can do is do all you can. And honestly, that's where the moment of clarity and fulfillment came from, where it's like at the end of my physical journey in the WWE, after that last match, listening to the noise one final time, knowing that, man, I don't think I can't give another ounce. What a way to close that chapter. But it's a bold creative decision, just like the John Cena heel turn is a bold creative decision. You're not going to please everyone. Our fans are very vocal and very involved, which is why I'm excited about the future of what's to come, where we can try to involve them more and hopefully crowning a champion of the John Cena Classic. But it's those moments where you do take a risk. You do travel outside the predictable norm, and that incites conversation, and you got to be ready for all angles of that.
1: What can you tell everybody about any latest on the Classic that you just referred to, John?
2: Man, I can tell you I'm pumped, and I can tell you this is an idea from me, and I can also tell you that this is going to get a lot of chatter too, because the audience is kind of every which way but loose on this. Mm-hmm. I got the idea from that last event, that Saturday night's main event, where Gunther and I were the close of the show. But the idea for the open of the show and the way I wanted to promote it was, instead of doing, you know, a 90-minute tribute showing highlights and interviews of folks to essentially my career, there's no pay it forward there. So I chose to use the rest of the evening as showcasing marquee superstars as a way to get crowds in the building and keep them excited. You hear the music of your favorite superstar. That's great. And pair them up against the future of our business. Names like Sol Ruka, Javon Evans, certainly Obafemi, they all kind of debuted on our grand stage that night. And I thought the event went well. Not only was it well received by the audience, sans from my part in the ending, which is okay, because I'm the polarizing guy. I can bear the weight on my shoulders. When I promoted it, people enjoyed the idea. When we executed it, people enjoyed the event. And more importantly, the talent. It's not like the talent aren't excited for event, but the talent felt like they were part of something new, and that was really important. So I got the idea from there, and then I kind of wanted to extend it a little bit more. I'm like, how can we involve the fan base? So that's where the fan vote came from. And then I tried to take it a little bit further and saying that, like, man, if you're a talent and you go out and you actually tear the house down, but you're this close to winning and maybe you came up short, you still have the opportunity to be in the running to see if you won the fan vote enough to be crowned champion.
1: I love it, man. And there's so many projects coming up for you.
2: It's busy this time of year.
1: Dude, it's so great. I mean, Netflix's little brother, Michelle Monahan and Eric Andre, both have appeared on this program. Actually, Eric's going to be on the show on the 9th of June. That's coming out June 26th on Netflix. Coyote versus Acme in theaters, August 28th. I think that needs no explanation what that's going to be about. The Apple original film Matchbox coming up. The movie in October 9th, but you are here today to talk about something called DB. What is that, Johnson?
2: So it's the real condition is Demodex blepharitis, abbreviated as DB, and I guess easily communicated as eye mites. And Demodex blepharitis is when you kind of get overrun by eye mites, and I have this happen. And basically, it's when your eyes get itchy, they get red, and you get like crusties when you wake up, especially I did. My vision is going, I like you, have a set of readers, and I always have them handy. Wow, the phone looks so much better with that, but I'll take them off. And my vision was going, but I had these ancillary symptoms, and I just pawned it off to old age. All right, vision's the first thing to go. This is kind of my life now, but I read a ton. I'm on camera a lot, and when you're on camera with these like bloodshot eyes, and you're always itching your eyes, and you have crusties and stuff, it just wasn't any good. I finally went to an eye doctor because I stopped being able to see driving at night. And like, I was reading pages three times over. So I knew my sight was going. And he sure enough said, yeah, we're just going to get you low prescription readers. And also you have Demodex blepharitis. I'm like, say what? And it's pretty much when you get overrun by eye mites. And thank goodness, I'm very grateful for the partnerships I have and this partnership with Tarsus is no different because Tarsus has the only FDA-approved treatment for DB. And before, they had to do all this stuff, like throw salt water in your eyes, take your eyelashes out one by one. This is just a simple eye drop. And for me, 6 weeks twice a day, my symptoms are greatly reduced. So I went in basically thinking that, I just needed a pair of readers. But because I self-diagnosed, it was so late to the party, man, was I happy to know that there was treatment. And I'm very proud of the partnership with Tarsus because we're spreading the word to try to get people out there like me. There's 25 million people that suffer with DB, and this is truly a way to get some real relief from the symptoms.
1: XDEMVY.com for more information on this.
2: Look at you, man. You are a pro.
1: Come on.
2: You're doing my job over there.
1: No, you know what? Again, it's tag team.
2: I appreciate
1: you. Just tag me in. I tagged you in.
2: I really do appreciate it. Thank you so much.
1: Come on. No, it's something I did not know, to be honest with you, existed before you and I just started talking. And
2: well, I say I value the partnerships that I have a lot. And this is no different than, I had a partnership a while back as an advocate for sunscreen. And I was an unlikely candidate until they found out, I've had four or five spots removed that are cancerous because I was an idiot and didn't use sunscreen. I'm very open about the fact that I've had a hair transplant. And this is just another line of a condition that I've had that I was like, man, I'm never getting rid of this. And then you find a solve and you're like, I think more people should know about this. Mm-hmm. And right along the same time as that happens, the company who produces the solve was like, we need a reliable voice to help grow the reach of our brand. So again, this is serendipitous for me, and it's something I believe in because I've suffered from it, and I suffer from it no longer.
1: John Cena here on the Rich Eisen Show. All right, I would like to jump into a couple of films of yours, sir. I mentioned LeBron before. Were you on the set at all? I know you weren't in any scenes with him in Trainwreck. No kidding.
2: Man. Yeah. I wasn't lucky enough. I wish I had been.
1: Because, I just remember seeing that movie in the theater, and I'm like, okay, I love Amy Schumer. Good Lord, who doesn't? But the two funniest people in the band, Bill Hader, my gosh, two funniest people in the movie were LeBron and John Cena.
2: Train was loaded. They really
1: were loaded. I know.
2: All out of that one. That was a very funny movie. I was very grateful to be put around a lot of funny folks and allowed to just kind of take some risks again.
1: You sure did take some risks in Trainwreck, John.
2: You know what? That kind of was the, what I can't believe I'm saying this. That was very much the second opportunity I had in the movie business. I often talk about how my heart was elsewhere trying to campaign for WWE Studios. The reason I was so involved in that is because I wanted to draw more people to WWE. Mm-hmm. And you could see, I did the best I could, but as a young 20-something going from arena to arena with 10,000-plus people chanting your name every night, I wanted to be there. I didn't want to be on a patient, quiet movie set waiting for 8 hours while we try to blow something up. It's crazy. The Trainwreck was very much like a reintroduction to what I could do and how I looked at movies in general. And that was also the first time that I really got to poke fun at myself and take some comedic risks. And everybody kind of took notice. I'm very grateful for that.
1: No doubt about it. Was that a scene in the movie theater? Were you ad-libbing those lines? Those all on the page? What was it, John?
2: So working with Judd Apatow first is great because he discovers a lot of material. So there's a lot of ad-libs there. And then, like I said, you get put around all these comedians who are really funny and can go with you. You do a few takes, you get what's on the page, and then you kind of explore whatever you want to. So just going back and forth with some hecklers in the movie theater is is what you see.
1: I mean, it's tough to talk about on this program right now because of what you said was so not safe for work.
2: Yeah, I mean, we're this is Disney, dog. This is ESPN Disney, so we can't do that.
1: No, I know.
2: Yeah, I mean, check it out, though, if you want to.
1: I mean, so were any of those in your, like, was one of them in particular just one that you took a dart throw on?
2: Honestly, there was a Mark Wahlberg joke in there where the guy called me Mark Wahlberg unsolicited. And before I had heard someone in passing say, because like it's weird, we're all from New England and like me, Mark Wahlberg, Matt Damon kind of share some weird similarities, not doppelgangers of each other, but we're all from there. We kind of all, I don't know, make of that what you want. But I had been called Mark Wahlberg before and I responded to that criticism of like, man, I look like Mark Wahlberg, ate Mark Wahlberg. And that was the one thing this dude, I mean, he just teed me up with like, man, you look like Mark Wahlberg. And I just had that in my back pocket. And then to the credit of that, Mark actually saw that. And it was his idea to cast me as the rival to him in Daddy's Home, which eventually I came back to do Daddy's Home too. So, I mean, you never know. Like, you never know who's going to see what you're going to do and how it's going to resonate. And what a good sport for, you know, taking that joke and running with it. And, you know, I got to be around Mark and Will Ferrell and, you know, so many other gifted performers in Daddy's Home and Daddy's Home 2 as well. So
1: thank you so much, John Cena. You're the man. Let's do this.
2: Thank you, Rich. Thank you.
3: Appreciate you, brother.
1: The great John Cena right here on the Rich Eisen Show. There he goes. That's all.
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5: Org. My friend Kevin Millar, I want him to be the next manager of the Boston Red Sox, and I want to be the bench coach. But anyway, what was I talking about?
6: You're talking about a life-changing situation where you felt it in your gut, and then you got on Dustin Pedroia, and here we are.
5: Right, but see, I wanted to play sports.
6: Yes.
5: And I thought when I was a freshman in high school that I was going to do that because I was this size when I was 15. and then the next year, my sophomore year, I was still this size.
6: Yeah. Yeah.
5: And then all of a sudden, I knew that whatever you believe in up there had different plans for me.
6: Mm-hmm.
5: But I didn't know at the time. You know, I talk about this in the book, about all these different things that happened to us that set us on a path that we don't even know what that... We know it's the dream, but we don't know what the dream is.
6: Yes.
5: And that was me growing up in East Tennessee. And that's what I felt like a lot of Heart Life music was about, just the dream of it all.
6: Mm-hmm.
5: And again, not to use a sports analogy again, but
6: please.
5: But to be a part of something bigger than yourself, that is what's happened to me. And that's one of the biggest gifts that's been given to me, is the gift of creativity. But to also have people with you and around you and out there on the road with you that truly celebrate what's happened to us, and we're a part of something together. I mean, yes, it's me singing and it's me on the road, it's my name on there, but I have a group of people that celebrate what happened to us, and I love that.
6: I feel the same way about everybody around here, by the way.
5: Yeah, it's not to say
6: I'm the Kenny Chesney of sports, you know, entertainment and all that sort of radio and TV, but we celebrate what we do here every day. And, you know, this show was almost dead 5 years ago, six years ago. And we all banded together and, you know, here we are together. And I feel the same exact way.
5: Yeah, you're a part of something.
6: With them.
5: Yeah.
6: So I totally can relate to what you're saying. Also with that, when I was, you know, in not high school, but kind of middle school, I realized I couldn't hit the curveball.
5: Yeah.
6: I couldn't make the jump shot.
5: And I couldn't throw one.
6: And I better start talking about it for a living, you know? So I can kind of relate to that sensibility too. So when you're, I kind of feel it's weird. Like you've written have you written a memoir with, you know,
5: no.
6: time left to go here? Is that what this is? Or you no, just, it's basically a message here.
5: A snapshot.
6: Okay.
5: Of how I did it and where I'm at in my life. It's not a memoir.
6: Okay.
5: It's just postcards from my soul, I like to say. It's my love of music, family, the journey, sports, and just the dream of it all.
6: I love it.
5: Yeah.
6: That's so cool. We were talking, and I've got Kenny Chesney here on the Rich Eisen Show. You'll never guess the name that we were talking about before today's program in the green room, about how we have a friend in common. Do you want to drop his name? Go ahead.
5: John C. McGinley.
6: Ladies and gentlemen.
5: Johnny McGinley
6: C. was sitting in that chair just 3 weeks
5: isn't
6: ago.
5: Isn't he great?
6: Oh, my God. He's fantastic. And my follow-up question to Kenny, I'll say it here. Have you been in the hothouse, in the ice
5: I've
6: tub?
5: Been in the hothouse. And I did a writer's trip in Malibu. I brought some songwriters out. And we do this every now and then.
6: Yes.
5: And it was two of my really good friends and who I write songs with. And at the end of the day, we went over to Johnny's house.
6: Yes.
5: And got in the hothouse and did the heat and ice. Well, when Johnny's show Rooster comes out a couple weeks ago.
6: Yeah.
5: Those guys call me and they see the first episode of Johnny and whoever it was in the hothouse.
6: Yeah.
5: And they call me and they go, "Hey, we've been in that hothouse." So, yeah, Johnny has been a dear friend of mine since I met John McGinley in 2007.
6: Dude, you've come across the world.
5: And he and I have become such great friends since.

0: since then. You know? And it was one of those friends that, you know, we didn't talk all the time, but when we connected, it was like as if no time had passed.
1: Exactly. Those are the best
0: and
1: friends.
0: And then since about 2014, he has become a real dear friend.
1: That's pretty cool. Yeah. So you've been in the hot house and the ice.
0: Oh, yes.
1: I can't imagine that.
0: Yeah.
1: I know. That
0: we
1: would
0: do
1: be,
0: it all the time.
1: Oh, my God. Have you ever come up with a song with that idea? Like it?
0: No, but I mean,
1: like if on your next single is "I am so friggin' hot in here," we know where it was.
0: Well, there's been one of those songs. Who had a song called "It's Getting Hot in Here"?
1: Yeah,
2: Nelly.
0: Yeah.
2: Nelly.
1: Was that? Is he a friend of John McGinley's?
0: I don't know. Maybe.
1: And you tell some stories in your book. Sean Payton, you've known him for.
0: I've known Sean since Sean Payton was the quarterback's coach. Under Jim Fossil at the Giants,
1: yes.
0: When I met him.
1: Uh-huh.
0: I was friends with Kerry Collins. I didn't even know Sean.
1: Okay.
0: And so Kerry invited me. We were playing in Albany, New York,
1: mm-hmm.
0: at the arena downtown, and it was August, and they were in training camp there. The Giants were. So Kerry invited us to come to practice, and then I invited everybody to come to the show.
1: Yeah.
0: And I met Sean, but I don't want to say I dismissed him, but we didn't spend a lot of time together.
1: Sure.
0: And Jason Garrett was on, he was playing at the time.
1: Mm-hmm.
0: And so all those guys came to the show. It was Jeremy Shockey. It was Jason Garrett. It was Kerry. I mean, so many players came. And the next day, Sean calls Jim Fossil and says, he goes, look, we got a problem. He goes, we had 16 guys miss curfew last night. And they're not just, you know, these aren't rookies. These are real guys, you know, that we depend on. And so all of them came to the show and decided they would pay the fine. So that's how I met Sean Payton.
1: You met Sean Payton because your concert caused about a full exactly dozen right. plus Giants to
0: and
1: miss
0: then,
1: curfew.
0: Then Sean went to work for Parcells in Dallas, and that's where we became friends.
1: Right.
0: And then Sean was at my show in Lafayette, Louisiana at the Cajun Dome the day he signed to be the New Orleans Saints head coach. And I bought a suite in the Superdome as an attempt for me and my father to have something to do together and get closer. So, and that wore us out. I would take all my friends, all dad's friends, and especially a night game in New Orleans. So we would go to New Orleans during the day, have fun.
1: Oh, yeah.
0: Have fun at the game.
1: Oh, yeah.
0: And then, yeah. So when I'm not going to say when Sean left New Orleans to go to Denver, I was happy,
1: mm-hmm.
0: but it was a sigh of relief.
1: Let me tell you something. I know for a fact the loudest I've ever heard an indoor stadium in the NFL is a night game in New Orleans during the Sean Payton, Drew Brees era.
0: The loudest I ever heard it during that era was when they beat the Vikings to go to the Super Bowl.
1: Mm-hmm.
0: And that was the loudest I've heard almost anything.
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It's Michelle Smallman, and coming up Friday, Matthew Stafford said he's a big fan of Ty Simpson and is sharing as much knowledge as he can. But would he be doing this if he didn't get a new deal? 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
1: Mother's Milk, the man who plays him, Laz Alonso, is here on the Rich Eisen Show. We just saw a clip to our radio audience that just rejoined us. The series finale is just around the corner, May 20th. The Boys, which has been on for five seasons. You can catch seasons 1 through 4 on Prime Video right here on the Rich Eisen Show. I mean, there's so many different ways to go with you with your character here, since you're the ones that are trying to finally vanquish the Supes, right? Mm-hmm. Finally trying to rid the Earth of what the rest of Earth looks as heroic. Well,
2: you had a Soup here last week, by the way. I know.
1: I know we did.
2: I can still smell them.
1: I should.
2: Smells like fish in here.
1: Well, that we asked Chase, like, how many times did he have to tell his loved ones, don't watch this week? Have you ever had those?
2: You know, I'm going to tell you, Chase has been one of my favorite, his character.
1: Yes, the
2: has
1: Deep.
2: Has been one of my favorite to watch, the Deep, on the show. He's had a lot of scenes by himself, and it's just been so fun to see what he's done with them.
1: Right.
2: With me, I've had a lot of scenes with characters that are extremely large in certain parts of their body. My mom has seen those scenes. She was not terribly impressed.
1: Yes.
2: With my work. But yeah, man, I mean, it's one of those shows that you never think when you're going after a role or,
1: yes,
2: or in this business, hoping to one day get a job, that you're going to be able to do such crazy stuff. And I'm proud to say, you know, it's a check off my list to say I've been able to do that.
1: Yeah, I'm fortunate doing what I do for a living. And you know, my mom being a longtime Jewish mother from Brooklyn, she loves doting on some of the things I do. I've never once had a call her up and say, "Mom, I'm going to battle it out with Love Sausage tonight." So, you know, beware.
2: So my mom's an old Cuban lady, so you can imagine. You know, for her, it's Cuban sausage, salchicha. You know, she calls me mama leche in Spanish. That's mother's milk.
1: Yeah, okay.
2: So, I mean, the jokes are never ending. But yeah, man, I mean, listen, you got to be able to laugh at yourself.
1: Sure.
2: And for us, that's the one part of the storyline that takes the air out of it.
1: Yeah, yeah.
2: To lighten up the subject matter. Otherwise, this guy would just be tortured 24/7.
1: Now, I hear you on that front, but you've been in Avatar.
2: Yes, okay? For sure.
1: So you're used to performing in a way where you have to imagine what's happening.
2: The OG Avatar.
1: Right.
2: Avatar the, 1.
1: Avatar Fute. 1. Correct. Exactly. So what's more difficult, to perform in Avatar or figure out what it's like to act in a fight scene with an individual nicknamed Love Sausage?
2: Let's see. So I was fighting against the human race in Avatar.
1: Yes, sir.
2: And I have progressed in my career to fight against a large member of the human race in The Boys. I'll say they're both equally challenging.
1: Yes, sir.
2: I'm going to hold off on saying how satisfying I was. It was at the end of each fight.
1: I bet so.
2: But they were both very memorable, right?
1: Or memorable.
2: Unforgettable.
1: Okay.
3: Memorable.
1: Just what I just said. Yeah, did you pick up on that one?
2: I saw that. The quotations, the air quotes.
1: The air quotes right there. But this show is, it really is, as I mentioned, you know, last week, not to repeat it, but again, you're here. That there's no show that makes me laugh out loud and also scream and curse out loud because it's so shocking, gory. It's also funny. It's also scary. It's also frightening. It's also something that speaks of our times. And what can you tell people about how it ends that you're able to sort of drop a breadcrumb at all? Because we just had on our show the lead baseball reporter for ESPN, the insider, Jeff Passan, when he was sitting there for the show open for hour two, and he saw that you're joining.
2: Mm.
1: And he's a big fan of yours and a big fan of your. He's basically, before we even talk baseball, he goes, he's afraid that your character's going to eat it.
2: Yeah.
1: And so you must hear that a lot.
2: You know, there's a ton of also fan theories based on the clip that you just showed.
1: Yes.
2: On what I meant by that. At the end of that, at that monologue, when I say what we both know I need to do.
1: Right.
2: It's great to be able to see and hear all these different fan theories of what's happening. But I'd say The one thing that my character, I think, wants to communicate to the audience
1: yes.
2: is that it's a superhero show. But you don't need to have superpowers to be powerful. You can be powerful just by using your voice, just by standing your ground and speaking truth to power. That's where our power lies. And never forget that and never give that up. Mm. So, whether something happens, mm-hmm. who knows? We'll see. We got 3 episodes to see what happens to him or with him. But the one thing that he's always going to be is powerful and representing the people who on the surface may appear not to be powerful. But when you're together and when you unite, you're unstoppable.
1: I could see this affects you emotionally just even talking about it.
2: It does.
1: You take this allegory very seriously.
2: Listen, I grew up in D.C. in the 80s and 90s. Mm. Didn't grow up with any, a lot of money or anything like that.
1: Yes.
2: And for me, this show represents a lot of what I stood for and what I learned growing up. And that's that you can achieve whatever you put your mind to. You just can't give up. You're going to get knocked down.
1: Mm-hmm.
2: But as long as you don't get knocked out, get up, keep fighting.
1: So who was your superhero as a kid? Doug Williams?
2: Doug Williams was definitely my superhero yep. as a kid.
1: Who else?
2: Commanders fan, John Riggins.
1: Riggins.
2: Number 44, the Diesel.
1: Yeah.
2: Used to run all over Dallas Cowboys
1: Mm-mm.
2: into the ground. We would destroy them.
1: Why would you choose that team in particular, lad?
2: You know, I feel a little heat behind me on set. And I just had to cool the situation off a little bit,
1: sure.
2: you know?
1: Understood. Well, it seems like you're actually lighting it.
2: A little bit.
1: Okay.
2: A little bit. But you know what? But it's fun, man. I mean, I still give props to Jerry Jones and that organization, the way they manipulated the draft and moved up and then got picks and let go up. I mean, the guy plays the draft like he's playing John Madden. But I'm happy that we also have some adults in the room now with Adam Peters.
1: Yes.
2: Dan Quinn, who was here recently.
1: Yeah, here.
2: Great interview with you and Dan.
1: Thanks.
2: And I feel like we're in good hands as well as an organization.
1: Well, I mean, Jaden Daniels is, he's got superpowers himself, it seems.
2: He does,
1: and
2: he does.
1: Like if he was a soup, obviously Mother's Milk would want him untouched. But I think his superpower is his even keelness.
2: For sure.
1: That you can't tell whether he's up or he's down. And for somebody at such a young age and at the beginning of his career, it's that is as much of his unicorn status as his physical play.
2: Absolutely. He's always smiling.
1: Right.
2: You know, and that shows a tremendous amount of poise in him, even at this young stage of his game.
1: Right.
2: What I am happy is that I feel like the team is making some very non-splashy but good investments in helping his long-term growth.
1: Mm-hmm.
2: His first season was a Cinderella season.
1: Oh, my God. You had every right to think you were going to the Super Bowl that year.
2: I mean, we almost did.
1: I know you did.
2: You know, but we were the cardiac Commanders for a reason.
1: Oh, that's right.
2: You know, it was like the reason why we got that far were heroics.
1: Mm-hmm.
2: But you can't build a long-term winning strategy off heroics.
1: Right.
2: And I think we're making the right investments in our defense.
1: Yes.
2: In help on the offensive line to protect him.
1: Yep.
2: He's not the biggest guy.
1: Right.
2: And so it's just things that I really feel secure in the hands that we're in with the leadership that we currently have.
1: Well, Sonny Styles being drafted in the first round this year. I'm a Michigan guy, so I'm biased as well. Mike Sanders still in the back end of that defense. He's a champion.
2: Fantastic.
1: He's a leader.
2: Yep.
1: And obviously, you know, they had Bobby Wagner last year, Von Miller as well. That's going to be some leadership if they don't come back. That's going to need to be somehow fulfilled. But I just protect Jaden Daniels at all costs.
2: Absolutely. Right. Protect Jaden Daniels. And listen, what we may lack in experience,
1: yes.
2: we'll make up for it in athleticism and speed.
1: Right.
2: And I think with Dan Quinn, who we know is going to be a lot more involved this season.
1: Right.
2: With 2 new coordinators. He's going to have to be more involved. You know, I love the way Andy Reid coaches because he's always, he never lets his hand completely off the wheel.
1: Right.
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0: Any audience has just returned. Corey B is sitting here in our studio right now. Over 23 million cross-platform followers at I Am Corey B on Instagram, The Corey B on TikTok and Facebook as well here on the program. You said your son, how old is your son?
1: My son's nine.
0: Nine?
1: Yeah.
0: And he is growing up in New York City?
1: Grew up in New York City, correct.
0: Okay. And he has willingly, of free will.
1: Yeah. Yeah.
0: Chosen to follow the New York Mets.
1: Yeah.
0: Over your Yankees.
1: Over Smart the kid. Yankees. Over the household Yankees. We are a Yankees house.
0: Okay.
1: And this man wants me to travel to Queens.
0: Yes.
1: To go see Mets games at Citi Field. Nice field.
0: Okay. Why is he like the Mets?
1: Because he's just met. My fiance drank some water when she was pregnant. And I think there was like amoeba.
0: Something was in there?
1: Yeah, like the brain eating amoeba, but like only like half of one.
0: Yeah.
1: And it kind of got in there. And
0: yeah.
1: Yeah.
0: Sort of like a Bartolo Colon chromosome.
1: Correct. Bartolo Colon, yes.
0: Yeah, a Bartolo chromosome.
1: Bartolo Colon
0: zone. Yeah. And so, okay.
1: Yeah, but I've seen.
0: My only question for you is a follow up. We've just met. Yeah. Can I help?
1: Yeah, I would love for you to help.
2: I
1: mean, he's got like some sort of like Soto disease where he just loves Juan Soto.
2: Yeah, I get that.
1: Yeah, I wish he was just like, he doesn't even like Soto pop. You know what I mean?
0: Nice. He was a Yankee before a Met.
1: Yeah, that's what I don't understand. The whole trade. Like he didn't like him when he played for the Yankees.
0: Right.
1: So why like him now?
0: I feel like, is he in school right now?
1: Yeah. He's not learning much, apparently.
0: Because I feel like we should call him. You know,
1: you should call my son.
0: Yeah.
1: What's wrong with you?
0: No, I would. I'd be more gentle.
1: Yeah. What's wrong with you?
0: But that would be the underlying question.
1: Yeah.
0: Would be what is wrong.
1: But I think it's just because dad likes it. He doesn't want to like it. We went to a Knicks game one time. They were playing the Raptors. And he's like, I want the dinosaur team to win.
0: Well,
1: I was like, that's Toronto. He goes, yeah, I know.
2: I like your son.
0: Okay. What do you mean?
1: What is wrong with you?
3: Mets fan.
0: He's a Mets fan.
1: Oh, okay. Yeah, broken. We get it. All right.
2: Your son gets it.
1: Yeah, how's that record going for you right now?
2: Hey, listen, there's 127 games.
1: Yeah, okay.
2: Got a lot of time to turn the ship around.
1: They really like to wait a long time to turn the ship around, don't they?
2: Yeah. Hey, listen, don't you worry about us.
0: Yeah.
2: We'll be fine.
0: Yeah. 1986 to now. There's a ship that's been
2: touched. Give everyone else a chance.
1: That ship, like Tom Hanks, needs a new captain, okay?
0: Yeah, ladies and gentlemen, Corey B.
1: Thank you.
0: Here on the show. All right, so we're here. We have something we like to call RES, Rich Eisen Show Consulting.
1: Okay, yeah.
0: So we can add this to our list of to-do items.
1: Please.
0: What's your son's name?
1: His name is Lexington.
0: Lexington.
2: What up, Lex?
0: Is that it named after the avenue?
1: It's named after nothing but the fact that if you got a job application in your hand and you got Frank and you got Lexington, you're going to say Lexington is probably the guy. I've never met unhomed Lexington.
0: We must hire this Lexington.
1: Yes.
0: Who the hell is Frank?
1: Yeah.
0: Frank's got no shot around here.
1: Frank's got qualifications, yeah, but Lexington's got the name.
0: Damn straight. Right. He's got syllables.
1: Yeah.
0: Okay, so Lexington, we're here for you
1: as
0: a service to call him up and basically say, I can attest to this. There are more championship possibilities. There are more World Series appearances. There's more happiness.
1: Yeah.
0: There's more happiness. One is a path of disappointment and self-loathing.
1: Yeah.
0: And another is a much happier life.
1: I will say this, though. My son is convinced that he will one day play for the Dodgers. And he has told everyone this.
0: Okay.
1: And he thinks he is the second coming of Shohei Ohtani. And I have to keep reminding him, you're not even Asian.
0: As if that's the first requirement.
1: Yeah, that's the first requirement to be Shohei Ohtani. Sure. You're never going to be 6'4", and you won't be Asian. It's not going to be. We can go to Japan as many times as you want. It's not going to
0: hurt. It's not going to help. Does he know about deferring salaries? That's the only way you can be a Dodger.
1: He has no idea. I don't even know about that. And so, but I.
0: Okay.
1: Sorry.
2: Did you play to defer his allowance?
0: Many of their star players are currently deferring much of their salary so they don't get paid so much that there's a luxury tax that hits the Dodgers.
1: So then they get paid down the road.
0: As if they don't have the money for it.
1: Gotcha.
0: Did you play baseball?
1: I did. I played baseball growing up. I was somewhat of an all-star.
0: Was there somewhat of an all-star team?
1: Yeah, I
0: didn't know that there was such a thing.
1: In high school, they had all-county, and I was somewhat of all-county. And it was... It was great, but I did play baseball. Yeah. It was like that was like my childhood. Up until I was 18,
0: right.
1: I played ball, and I played in Japan. I played on a travel ball team who was number one in the nation every year.
0: So yeah, you were really locked in.
1: Yeah, I was locked in.
0: So your parents were driving you all over the state?
1: Every weekend was somewhere new. Every weekend was a different state or a different city in Florida.
0: Serious business.
1: Yeah.
0: So who did you want to be? Who did you think you were going
1: to
0: be?
1: I wanted to be Derek Jeter. That's where I went. I wanted Nomar Garciaparra, and I know that was conflicting interests, but I wanted to be a great short shot.
0: Yeah. I mean, it was Nomar, A-Rod, and Jeter for your choices for somebody, I'm sure, in your generation.
1: I didn't hit puberty, though, until I was 26. So every coach looked at me, and they're like, nah, not even 120 pounds soaking wet. Are you going to make this college baseball?
0: Yeah. That's a problem, biologically.
1: But I had heart, but my heart wasn't big enough. It was just a small heart.
0: So you tapped out of baseball.
1: I tapped out once I got kicked off my... I wasn't able to make my college baseball team because it was a Christian school and I got caught at a party that had... I wasn't even drinking alcohol. I was too small. It would have killed me. I was at a party that had alcohol and they found out and they didn't even let me... The coach was like, this guy's a bad influence.
0: Yeah.
1: And I was like, yeah, but I'm a great right fielder. Like, I can catch the ball real well.
0: There you go.
1: And didn't care.
0: Didn't work.
1: Nah, Jesus took the wheel. He just went like this. Different direction. So then I was like, you know what? I'm just going to do comedy and radio.
0: Well, and how do you find the interests that we see, you know, all over your feeds? Like where you got comedy skits, you got your food hacks, you got all, like, where do you?
1: I was just doing at one point anything to make it work. I had a third grade teacher tell me, school's not for you and you better find a job in entertainment. Or else. And I was like, I'm 9. You should not tell me. Like, that's the best. Like, that's, you don't tell that to a 9-year-old. And I just kind of like went that route. And I was good. I was determined to make it whether or not someone was going to help me, whether or not I could get acting roles or auditions. So social media kind of gave me a platform to do it myself. And I was making skits and all these things and going viral. And during the pandemic, everyone was inside making banana bread and just ridiculous recipes.
0: Sure.
1: And sometimes I would see a recipe that I was like, there's no way that works or that tastes good. So I would react to it and try it out myself. But the way I would react to it was in a goofy manner and saying these witty, silly, stupid things.
0: Right.
1: And it just went viral. And I've been riding it ever since.
0: What was the first one where you're like, oh my God, this is something I can do here?
1: There was a video the first one I did that went viral was me. I played a part. I played my fiance and myself in a role where I would go back and forth, kind of like a Eddie Murphy movie.
0: Sure.
1: And it was like driving with your girlfriend, be like, and it was just every turn was the wrong turn. And why'd you take this way? And there's a pothole there. And I went McDonald's. Never mind. I went Burger. Like, it was just a chaotic video that was relatable to everyone that watched it, that was in a relationship, that went viral. So I just kept going from there. But the one that I did that was a reaction video was someone spilled ragu on a rug and cleaned it up with beer. And I was like, there's no way that works. Let me try it. So I spilled ragu on our brand new white rug in hopes that it would work, and it didn't. And my fiance's reaction and just she was like, what are you doing? We're trapped inside. Like, everyone's going nuts. We're going cuckoo. It's the pandemic in New York City. Everyone's bananas.
0: Yeah.
1: And so, like, it went viral, and I'm like, we got something here. And she's like, well, as long as you can afford a new rug, right. You know, as long as you can buy a new rug, then I'm fine with
0: That's
1: it.
0: Right.
1: And I bought all the rugs after that. It was straight rug city. Yeah.
0: Okay, man.
1: Yeah, I was Aladdin. I had all the rugs. Cool. Yeah.
0: And then just the baking, the cooking,
1: cooking was just another thing. Like, I've always been in a cook. My mom always had like Amaral on, like the BAM guy.
0: Yeah.
1: As a kid, the Food Network.
0: New Orleans.
1: Yeah. Well, I'm not from there.
0: I know that. But that's
1: yeah, he's from. Yeah. He's from.
0: I'm sorry. That's just every time
1: I don't Amaral,
0: that was a knee jerk reaction where I just said New. I just said New Orleans.
1: New Orleans.
0: Yeah. BAM, kick it up a notch.
1: Yeah. But yeah, I remember that always being on TV, and I was always, you know, I would cook things up in my little George Foreman grill. Bland chicken that usually, you know, white household chicken.
0: Nice.
1: It just became a thing. I love food and I love being goofy, and it really worked for me. And I was able to put my comedic tone into food videos. And so I just have been riding with that ever since.
0: And Lexington's in a lot of your videos.
1: So he's in some of them. Yeah. When he's not being a jerk, he doesn't watch this show.
0: Yeah.
1: No, I love my son.
0: He will now when we turn him into a Yankee.
1: He's taxing. You know, kids can be. I love my son more than anything, but sometimes he's like, he's been watching some things that he hasn't been supposed to watch, and
0: like
1: he'll
0: what?
1: Go to Man, he was at a...
0: Euphoria?
1: No.
0: Man, now that would be an issue.
1: No, although...
0: Okay, yeah.
1: I heard that's good for, you know, helping kids out. Fine, never mind.
0: That's right.
1: We'll go...
0: Scare them straight.
1: Exactly.
0: That works.
1: That's the new... That's 2026 conversion therapy is watching. Here, don't son, watch this.
0: Don't be that.
1: Her name's Cindy Sweden. But he was at an after school program one day where like they all play video games. Some kid was showing him Saw videos.
4: Oh,
1: and
4: no.
1: he comes home and he's like, I saw something I should have never seen. And he told me, I'm like, I'm so sorry. But then he went to school and started repeating it.
0: Uh-oh.
1: And now his teachers are calling me. They're like, we have a problem here. And I was like, you guys started the problem.
0: That's right.
1: And I wasn't even going to be the one to say it. I wasn't even going to tattletale because that's not my type.
0: Yes.
1: But you guys started it.
0: Now he's homeschooled.
1: Now we have a meeting on Tuesday.
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0: Hello and welcome in. It's Always College Football. I'm your host, Greg McElroy. Glad to have you here with us today. There are two versions of college football, and right now, here we are, May of 2026. The sport is really being asked which one it wants to be. The first version is the one that made the sport really different from pretty much anything else on the American sports calendar. The version where a loss in week four was not just a setback, but it was, in many cases, a funeral. The version where Alabama and Georgia are playing in week one of October, and both programs know, they don't suspect, they don't fear, but they know that the loser of that game could very well be watching January and the festivities in January, quarterfinals, semifinals, national championship, really watching it from their couch. The version where the regular season was not a warm-up act, it was the main event. But that version of college football could be going into a different direction. We'll see, because that version, every single Saturday from Saturday of Labor Day all the way through Thanksgiving, had the same kind of weight that most sports could only manufacture in the game seven of a playoff series. Then there's the other version, a version that right now is being discussed heavily and being constructed in conference meeting rooms and television negotiating tables, a version where 24 teams make the playoff and where a three-loss program can still ultimately hoist the trophy at the end of January, where coaches manage losses instead of doing whatever it takes to prevent them. So there's a little bit of a crossroads that we're in right now. Here's the thing about both versions. You can't have both, right? You can sell both, and people will likely buy both, but you can't actually have both, I don't think. And today on Always College Football, we're going to spend some time, with a sport that is trying to figure out where we're trying to go. A sport that spent a lot of money on rosters while cutting tennis programs. A sport where there are a lot of conferences that are coalescing around an expanded playoff. And one commissioner who is trying to hold the line and really won't allow it to go anywhere else without his full approval. So it's going to be fascinating. We also might be talking about one of the best college football players in the country, who that might be. And we're going to talk a little bit about some positions that might very well factor in to the discussion when we get to our mailbag a little later on. So let's dive in to the key word of today's episode. That's unsustainable. But before we do, I encourage you to go ahead and just subscribe to the podcast, wherever you get the podcast, and check us out on the ESPN College Football YouTube page. Now, Pete Thamel published a piece yesterday coming out of Big Ten Spring Conference meetings, and the headline of that question is whether or not college football is currently sustainable. Let's answer it next. The big question of the day, is big budget spending in college sports sustainable? Right now, the most fashionable word in the sport, it feels like, in college athletics, kind of across the board, from ADs to head coaches to people who haven't coached in a really long time, is the unsustainable nature of the sport we love so much. We've heard it from multiple athletic directors. Pat Chun said it. Jay Batt from Michigan State said it. Deion Sanders, the head coach of Colorado, has said it. Nick Saban has said it. Senators have waited. And my first reaction every time I hear them ask that question is unsustainable for whom? Because I look at kind of what the numbers are doing, and I look at the Ohio State roster, for example, in 24, that went on to win the national championship, and the fact that that roster cost $20 million. And at the time, that number was treated as if it was like a crime being committed on the way to the stadium. I mean, pearls were clutched. People were writing about writing columns and talking heads were going on television and saying that college football, as we know it, is over. You just go buy championships. And right now, heading into the 26th season, $20 million is the floor. That is the minimum buy-in right now at the table for programs that want to be in the top half of maybe the Big Ten or the SEC. The programs in the conferences at that level are already being projected to finish in the bottom tier of the league. The new frontier is not 20 million. The new frontier, according to people that are familiar with what's being spent, is now $50 million. There's buzz out of Baton Rouge that when they hired Lane Kiffin, they had reportedly committed between 25 and 30 million annually to the roster through rev sharing and NIL funds. And that's reported as kind of the starting point, not necessarily the ceiling. You hear about other programs with the Penn State and Ohio State, several people saying, well, $50 million, that's where everybody's at now. What's to stop the sport from getting to 60 next year, 70 the year after that, maybe 80, 85 at some point in the very near future? And here's Kirk Ferentz, head coach of Iowa, who's been the head coach since for four presidents now. His entire identity at his program is kind of built around controlled, measured, sustainable developmental program identity, right? I mean, he's looking at the entire sport as kind of the elder statesman. And he's saying nothing would surprise me at this point. Think about that. Now, that sentence should be printed. It should be framed. It should be hung in every single administrator's office in the country, because it might be the most honest assessment we've seen right now in the sport. Now, let me tell you what I actually think about the word unsustainable. The people saying it are not wrong, and that the spending is clearly escalating at a rate that's really difficult to manage. They are wrong about who it's unsustainable for, because here's what's actually happening. We know about the House settlement against the NCAA. It created a $20 million annual rev share cap, meaning schools can pay their athletes directly up to that amount per year. And almost immediately, that cap became the floor, not the ceiling, because stacked on top of the $20 million in NIL money, you got separate deals, you got booster collectives, you got third-party arrangements, and the people that are running those programs kind of found creative ways to make sure that the number kept climbing well beyond what the settlement intended. And you have the College Sports Commission, which is supposed to enforce this cap, that has an NIL clearinghouse and has to approve all deals over $600. And programs are already finding ways to circumvent the cap. We know commissions towards agents don't count. And we know that the multimedia rights deals that are kind of routed through the athletic department can be structured in a way that benefits the player without technically hitting the red share limit. And if you listen to guys that are running collectives, they're basically saying, we don't care. That's pretty much, so the cap exists, but it's not functioning as a cap. It's functioning kind of as like a press release, so to speak. Right? And here's where it gets really interesting, because the spending arms race is not happening equally. It's happening in a very specific tier of programs. I mean, you see it some in the Big Ten, you see it some in the SEC, you see it at the top of the ACC, the top of the Big 12, Notre Dame. But really, there's not a ton of programs that can escalate to that level of funding. So below that line, you have a lot of programs that are kind of doing everything they can to stay competitive, but coming up fundamentally short, because the $20 million rev share cap was calculated as a percentage of average power conference revenues, meaning it was designed with the wealthier programs in mind to an extent. And for programs whose total athletic department budget is nowhere near the high level power conference average, well, 20 and a half is at the floor. It's a building that they can't afford to rent space in. So when people say it's unsustainable, what they actually mean is, whether they know it or not, is that it's unsustainable for programs that cannot keep up. Here's the darkest part of the story that probably doesn't get nearly enough attention, is the money to keep up has to come from somewhere. And it's coming from the sports that cannot afford to pay for themselves. There have been 40 Division I Olympic sports programs between swimming, tennis, track that were cut between May of 24 and July of 25 alone. More than 415 college teams have been cut, merged, or reclassified since the middle of 2024. I mean, Arkansas, for example, a school that has a really good athletic revenue and a solid fundamental program financially, they had to cut its men's and women's tennis programs. And the combined cost of those programs is about $2.5 million.
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9: Hey, it's Evan Cohen coming up Friday. 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
10: What's up? It's Walker Mail. 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We'll recap Mike Pace comments and also recap the first week of Panthers OTA. 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

Now, you think about a program that might make around $200 million, and they could not find the extra $2.5 million to support tennis. Now, they eventually reinstated the programs after some donors scrambled to fund them in the short term. But let's just think about this for a second. A Power Four school in an extremely profitable conference in the country, I mean, decided to cut a smaller program because of the financial logic of college athletics no longer has a place for it. And here's why this matters beyond just tennis. If you look at American athletes who competed in the 2026 Winter Olympics, 40% of those were current or former NCAA athletes. If you look at the Summer Games, Team USA is comprised of about 65% former NCAA athletes. So the college system is not just a developmental league for football and basketball. It's also a developmental pipeline for the entire American Olympic program. And we are kind of having to adjust it a little bit. Maybe in some cases dismantle it. Not loudly, not dramatically, but maybe piece by piece. Budget meeting by budget meeting. And that's a challenging thing to wrap your head around. Now, I want to be clear about something. I'm not here to say that football players don't deserve to be paid. Of course they do. All right, they've always deserved to be paid. And the system that existed before NIL and rev share and all this other stuff is in some ways indefensible, right? And the settlement that you thought was going to fix the system, it fixed it in a way that it solved one problem, but it created a cascading set of new problems that nobody has quite figured out how to address just yet. Now, you've seen other people stepping in, you've seen political pressure, you've seen the White House, you've seen committees that have been created, and whether or not any of this is going to lead to results is to be determined. We know that there's going to be ways of cap circumvention. There's talk of a separate playoff for the G5. Now, whether any of this becomes a reality is still very much up in the air. But what's clear is the sport's kind of arrived at a moment where the people running it are openly admitting at their own conference meetings what's happening right now is not sustainable. And that's a scary thing. Now, in the meantime, football rosters keep getting more expensive, right? Well, that means that other programs could potentially continue to disappear. And Kirk Ferentz keeps saying that he wouldn't be surprised by anything. Well, neither would I at this point. Coach Ferentz, neither would I. The college football playoff has been at 12 teams for exactly two years, right? And here's something worth noting before we go any further in this conversation. After year one, we changed the format. The seeding structure was adjusted and rankings considerations were modified. Multiple commissioners took a step back after evaluating the first year data and said,

The first round games have at times been very compelling. The cream has risen to the top. Every champion entered the playoff with one or fewer losses. So why are we already considering doubling the field before we even fully understand what we have? Before we answered the question, look, the ACC, for example, has come out in favor of doubling the field to 24 teams. Commissioner Jim Phillips made it public at the conference's spring meetings last week. Brent Yormark, the commissioner of the Big 12, was already on record in favor of 24 teams. And now the Big 10's Tony Petitti, he's announcing his position at Big 10 meetings this week. And every sign points to him saying, man, I'm kind of spearheading this effort towards the 2014 playoffs. So here's where we're at right now. Three out of the four Power Four conferences are publicly on record to favor the 2014 playoff, the Big 12, the ACC, and the Big 10, which leaves exactly one commissioner right now that is standing, holding the line for a smaller field, and that's Greg Sankey and the SEC. And Sankey, for his part, has made it very clear that he sees what's happening, doesn't really like being organized against, and is not particularly interested in the input of people that he doesn't think have a seat at the table necessarily. So when the AFCA, the American Football Coaches Association, puts out a statement recently calling for maximum expansion, well, Sankey said last he knew, the AFCA is not in charge of dealing with the schedule, postseason games or even regular season games. And I mean that the entity or figuring out where they fit on the calendar, I certainly respect their rights to speak on what they believe is right, but there's a lot more depth to this process than a press release, which is exactly what Greg Sankey said. He basically tells the Coaches Association, the organization that represents all the head coaches, that he respects their right to have a voice and have an opinion on what the postseason should look like, but it's a little bit of a diplomatic equivalent to saying, all right, we'll handle this, right? Now, here's the thing about the SEC kind of holding out right now on the conversations about expanding to 24. The SEC and the Big Ten, they have to agree for any format change to become official. That's the actual rule. So this isn't posturing by any chance, by any sense of the word. I mean, this is real leverage here for the SEC. And they have previously favored a 16-team model with five automatic bids for the five highest-ranked conference champions and 11 at-large berths. And 24 is a pretty significant jump from 16. And you can also understand why the SEC, which has spent the better part of two decades building the most powerful brand in the sport, you understand why they're not eager to open the door wider when the current system has actually been really good to them, even if it hasn't produced a national championship in the last three seasons. But here's the argument that Jim Phillips is making, and it's not a bad one. He said, if you're trying to ask the presidents and the chancellors and the boards to keep investing in football programs at this level, and we just spent an entire segment talking about how much that investment costs, then those programs need to believe that they have a realistic shot at making the playoffs at the start of every season. Right now, with 12 teams and 138 FBS programs, just 9% of the FBS programs make the field in the playoff. 24 teams gets you to just over 17%, closer to the roughly 19% that most NCAA postseason tournaments allow. So that's a real argument. That's not just an access argument. It's kind of a financial survival argument for programs that are being asked to spend like a professional franchise while having a 91% chance of being mathematically irrelevant by the time December rolls around. But let me tell you where this gets really complicated, because it's not just the SEC that's standing in the way. It's also coaches in the SEC. I mean, Steve Sarkisian kind of went, I don't want to say scorched earth, but I mean, he was very adamant in an interview with USA Today that college football playoff expansion is very spastic view and a bit of a knee-jerk reaction. And his actual proposal was to go back to four teams and add conference championship tournaments to generate TV inventory. Now, I want to be fair to Sarkisian here, because buried inside his criticism is one point that's genuinely worth talking about. And he said that the selection committee doesn't have the bandwidth to evaluate 24 teams properly. Said the committee, they can't watch all these games. They see the media polls, the coaches' polls, they kind of copy them. So you got a 12-team playoff, and that means there are at least 30 teams that impact it. Not if all of a sudden you go to 24

0: teams, you're asking the committee to watch 40, maybe 50 teams a week. And that's a very, very fair point. Selection committee is already producing results that some people already strongly disagree with, that are difficult to explain, and that appear by poll rankings that the committee is explicitly supposed to supersede. So you add 12 more teams to evaluate. It does not make the problem smaller. It actually makes it significantly larger. But here's where I'm curious with Sarkisian's viewpoint. His solution is to go back to four teams. It's nostalgic in some ways, right? The four-team era had its own transparency issues. The four-team era produced years in which the entire sport spent October and November debating whether a one-loss SEC team deserved to jump an undefeated G5 team. The four-team era gave us Baylor and TCU being in and then out, and then both were 11-1, both getting left out back in 2014. Florida State was in, they got bumped out. So the four-team era didn't necessarily have all the solutions, but if you look at the idea of having a conference tournament built into the four-team playoff, where if you win the SEC conference tournament, the SEC gets to keep all that tournament revenue, and they also get to send their champion to a four-team playoff. I could potentially get on board with that, but at that point, how many teams make the SEC tournament or the Big Ten tournament? And should it be easier for the ACC, which might have three contenders or two contenders in a given year, their path to get into the Final Four would be a lot easier than that of the Big Ten or the SEC. So that to me is a hard one to kind of stomach and to get on board with. So where does this actually land? Like, my read is this. The conference coalition of the Big Ten, the ACC, and the Big 12, it's pretty real, right? You can tell that there's some coalescing going on. It's building towards something. And that Greg Sankey, the SEC commissioner, he's not going to necessarily bow to a public pressure campaign. That's not really how he operates. Why would he? The SEC has more leverage in this negotiation than probably any other party at the table. And they probably know that as well. So what this actually comes down to, is it a little bit about broadcast rights? Is that a part of it as well? Because Jim Phillips said this directly. He has said that ESPN really wants the playoffs to stay at 12, maybe 14, a hard ceiling of 16 potentially. And right now ESPN owns exclusive rights to the 12-team playoff. And ESPN knows that a 24-team playoff would potentially bring in other partners. Maybe. It's an assumption. I think it's a fair assumption at this point.
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0: Now we want to get into the mailbag, and we always appreciate those of you that have submitted questions. You can do so on the ESPN YouTube channel. Just leave it in the comment section. We'll get to it. We see them. We react to them. We really appreciate them, to be honest with you. You can also submit them via our social media account at AlwaysCFB on both Instagram and on Twitter. Let's start with Travis in Michigan. How are you going to leave off Jordan Marshall from your top 10 and honorable mentions running back category? Now, Travis, I hear you. And I want to be straight with you. Jordan Marshall had a genuinely fantastic season in 25. He had 150 carries for 936 yards, 10 touchdowns, and averaged 6.2 yards a carry. He very rarely lost yardage. Like, he is the undisputed lead back in Ann Arbor heading into the 26th season. But here's the argument against him. And it's not really the comparison against the guys that are in the top 10 or what league they play in and whatever it might be. It's the guy who was the starter in front of him. It's Justice Haynes, who last year in the same offense, behind the same offensive line, in the same system, went for 857, 10 touchdowns, and 7.1 yards per carry in just seven games before that injury ended his season. Marshall ranked 27th nationally in yards per carry last year. Haynes, before he went down, was on pace to lap that number. Now, this doesn't necessarily discredit Marshall. It just shows you that Haynes is in the honorable mention. Marshall is just left out. It also tells me that the production that Marshall put up was at least partially a function of the environment he was in. And the honest question leading into 26 is whether or not he can be that every down guy. And I happen to believe he really will be. Then there's also the passing game situation as well. He caught just 9 passes last year. Almost every back in our top 10 is a legitimate threat catching the ball out of the backfield. They can hurt you on screens and swings and maybe find an isolation or two on third down. And that dimension of Marshall's game, it's not that it's not in there. It's just we haven't seen it just yet. And in a modern offense that you want to use that running back as a real chess piece on every down, that could become a real limitation. So we'll see what the offense looks like this year, and maybe his role will grow significantly. And is it fair that Marshall was left out? Probably not entirely. Like, Travis, I'll give you this. He probably belongs on the honorable mentions. Like, he probably does. Right, that's a correction I am willing to make right now on the air. Jordan Marshall, honorable mention, Michigan. Now, if he takes a step forward, maybe as a receiver, produces at or above what Haynes was doing in the system last year, we could be having a very different conversation in November. Let's go next to Josh in Oregon. He writes, how come you don't have any running back from Oregon in your top 10 list or honorable mentions list? Is it because the running back room is just that deep in Eugene, or do you not think that they are that good? Josh, the honest answer is probably a little simpler than you might expect. It's not that we don't think they're really, really good. We know that. It's that we don't know which one of the two is going to be the down in, down out guy. Because you look last year as true freshmen, Davison and De'Aaron Hill, they combined for over 1,300 yards and 20 touchdowns. You look at their grades, they were across the board excellent. I mean, among the best freshman backs in the entire country. But those are not necessarily honorable mention numbers kind of in a vacuum. The list is built around one central question. Who is going to lead the Ducks in rushing next year? And in Oregon right now, nobody can really answer that with certainty. Both these guys are competing for a similar role, right? The coaching staff came out of spring telling everybody they're watching for both of those guys to develop as every down backs. That's not a knock on either player. It's just the reality that until one of them separates as the featured back, you can't assign a projected workload, which means you can't really project a stat line, which means you can't really justify a ranking in the top 10 right now. Or maybe even the honorable mention category, because most of the guys that we went with throughout were kind of bell cow guys, or at least proven to be a bell cow guy at some point or another. Then there's the question about the offensive line. And you look at some of the stars that were lost at the NFL last year, you lose a couple tackles, you lose your right guard. Then the spring game, there's a little uncertainty along the front. And we know the running back ceiling, it's not just about how good he is, it's about what's around him as well. And right now, the answer to what is in front of either Davison or Hill in 26, we're still trying to figure that out. So when one of these two separates from the other and we get clarity on what the offensive line looks like in August, I think this conversation will change drastically. And by November, Josh, you might be sending me a very different message, and I'm ready for it. So keep it locked in here on Always College Football as a starting point, is not the finish line. We look forward to reevaluating these rankings as the season goes along. Let's go next to Jack in Tennessee. And Jack writes, the last two drafts, the SEC has not had a running back taken before the first fourth round. You have to go back to the 2004 draft to find the last time it happened, let alone 2 years in a row. But in your top 10 running back show, you had eight listed in the top 25. Does this mean the SEC is the conference for running backs in 26? And will all the talent help someone in the conference break the national title drought? All right, a lot to unpack there, right? Jack, so I want to first engage with this question seriously because the underlying tension here is real and it's worth talking about. First, let's give some nuance to the draft history claim. Okay, in 2025, the highest drafted running back from the SEC school at the time of the draft was Dylan Sampson of Tennessee. He went in the fourth round. But if you rewind back a couple rounds before Quinshon Judkins, he was a second round pick to Cleveland, but he was drafted out of Ohio State where he transferred before his final season. He ran for over 2,700 yards and 31 touchdowns at Ole Miss. So his production is a little bit of an SEC product, but his draft slot was as a Big Ten player. And that's real ambiguity that's probably worth noting, right? In the 2026 draft, the highest drafted SEC running back was Jam Miller of Alabama. He was picked 245 in the seventh round. The overall highest drafted running back in 2026 was Jeremiah Love of Notre Dame. He went third overall, the highest running back taken since Saquon back in 2018. So the patterns are real. It's totally real. But what does that mean that the position, and is it maybe in decline in the conference? I don't necessarily think so. What it means is that the best running backs over this stretch have either transferred out before their draft year, are still in school, or have been maybe running behind some offensive lines that have not given them those clean entry points to demonstrate elite NFL caliber productivity. The talent's there, though. And you're right. Our top 10 and our honorable mentions, they were loaded with SEC running backs this year. Ahmad Hardy is the number one running back in the country, in my opinion, heading into the season this year. Kewon Lacy went for nearly 1,600 rushing yards and 24 touchdowns at Ole Miss. Jaden Baugh was incredible for the Florida Gators last year and has become one of the more unstoppable short yardage backs in the conference. So will that necessarily translate, to answer your final question, to a national championship? Well, that's a harder question. And if we're going to answer it properly, we need to understand why the SEC hasn't won a national title in the last 3 years. Because it's not just one thing. It's kind of a stack of things that all kind of landed at the same time. You start with the most obvious one. Well, Nick Saban's not there. Because from 2007 to 2022, the SEC won 13 national championships. Well, seven of those 13 were Alabama. Saban didn't just win games. He kind of set the standard that the entire conference kind of organized itself around. And when he left, that organizing principle kind of disappeared overnight. Now, Kalen DeBoer is a fantastic football coach, but he hasn't necessarily brought in the championships the same way Nick Saban has. Nobody will. Not in today's day and age in college football. And if you look at where it's going, it's going to be tough. The second question is the quarterback spot. If you look across the SEC over the last few years and kind of count the programs that have had a super stable, elite quarterback situation that leads them into a playoff run. Well, Georgia has had probably the most stable spot in the country, right? And their quarterback play has been really good. Carson Beck, I thought, was good. I know he got criticized his final year at Georgia, but I thought he was good. Gunnar Stockton, good, right? You look at Texas last year, they get off to a 3-2 start, and Arch Manning was supposed to kind of take that number one team in the country, but he had some growing pains early in his tenure. You had guys that got hurt at times, but the quarterback play in the SEC, while good, it hasn't been crazy elite at times in the SEC the last few years. And you got to have elite level quarterback play, or you got to have an outrageously good roster around the quarterback to be able to justify a championship run right now. Because you look at JJ McCarthy, he wasn't elite necessarily, but look at the roster around him. Ohio State, Will Howard, he wasn't necessarily elite by himself, but look at the roster around him. Fernando Mendoza, he was elite, but he also had a great roster around him to make the case that the quarterback play there did elevate everyone else around them. So the other question is the offensive line. And the SEC in particular has been a little bit lackluster at the point of attack throughout all of last year. I mean, Alabama, Auburn, LSU, Texas, Oklahoma, South Carolina, those guys all struggled at times around the offensive line. And that's directly connected to a question we had a moment ago from Jack about the running back position. You can't have the best running backs in the country when you don't necessarily allow them to produce at an elite level when the offensive line isn't consistently opening up big holes in the biggest games. Yeah, Ahmad Hardy ran for 300 yards in a single game last year, but he also struggled against some of the best defenses that Missouri faced a little later in the year. And that's what an offensive line problem does to a running back. It turns a generational talent into a situational one the moment the defense kind of loads up and dares you to beat them through the air.
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0: And the fourth problem, I think, is the SEC schedule. I mean, the SEC is really brutal top to bottom. I mean, I think most people acknowledge that. But they did have five teams make the college football playoff last year, but none made to the national championship game. That's not like a coincidence. It's the consequence of a conference. They will have some, you're going to get beat up. You're going to get beat up for 3 months before the playoffs even starts. I mean, Georgia wins back-to-back SEC championships and can't get out of the quarterfinals. Texas goes 9-3, misses the playoff entirely. So the conference is really good that you can make the case that it might be cannibalizing itself just a little bit. So is the SEC the conference of running backs this upcoming year? Sure. Looks like it going into the season. But will running backs alone fix the national title drought? No. They need a quarterback that is on the way up the whole year. They need an offensive line that holds up from start to finish and they stay healthy. They also need a program to survive the conference schedule without losing some key pieces that matter most before the bracket even opens. But you know the running backs will be there. The rest of the equation is still very much the question. We go next to Mike in Miami. Who do you think is the all-around better football player, Jeremiah Smith or Malachi Toney? Mike, this answer might surprise many. The answer is Malachi Toney. I want to be very clear about what I'm saying because the answer requires a lot of context here. Jeremiah Smith is without question the best wide receiver in college football. Full stop, right? Not one of the best, not a Biletnikoff candidate. He's the best. No one's going to deny the reality of that situation. 163 career receptions, nearly 2,600 yards, more yards than anyone else in college football by over 200 yards, 27 touchdowns in just two seasons. The guy's 310 yards away from becoming Ohio State's all-time leading receiver. He might do it by game three of just his third year. That's insane. He also very well could be in the mix for the Heisman Trophy this year. We know that, which tells you everything you need to know about how the football world views him. And when you watch Jeremiah Smith play wide receiver, you're watching someone doing one thing at a level that almost nobody in the history of the sport has done at his age. I mean, he is a master, an absolute master of one craft, playing wide receiver. So when I say that Malachi Toney might be the better all-around football player, I'm not saying he's better than Jeremiah Smith at playing wide receiver. He is not. Nobody in college football is better than Jeremiah Smith. But what I'm saying is that Malachi Toney is a different kind of football player entirely. That's because he has to be. He doesn't have Jeremiah Smith's size. He does not have Jeremiah Smith's physical dominance at the catch point. He's just 5'11", 188. And that 5'11 might be a touch generous. Jeremiah Smith is built like a weapon, right? Just unbelievably put together. Malachi Toney is built kind of like a problem, right? He's got to find a way. No matter what, he's going to find a way. And last year as a true freshman, at a very young age of just 17 years old, he led the entire FBS in receptions with 109. He had over 1,200 yards receiving. He also had 113 rushing yards and a touchdown on the ground while completing 4 of 6 passes in the Wildcat for 82 and 2 touchdowns. He also contributed 300 punt return yards. He scored the only touchdown in Miami's CFP opener against A&M on a jet sweep. He also fumbled earlier in the game and bounced back remarkably. He has 10 catches for 122 against Indiana in the national championship. And none of that is even the most impressive thing about him. If you look back to his senior year of high school, he was American Heritage's starting quarterback when the starter actually had a season-ending injury in the state playoffs. Well, Toney steps in, throws for over 520 yards on 53 attempts as a high school starting quarterback, 8 touchdowns against just 1 interception. He led American Heritage to the state championship and was named the Florida High School Football Player of the Year. He decides to reclassify, enrolls early at Miami, and immediately became the best player on a team that went all the way to the national championship game. So when I say that Malachi Toney is a better all-around football player, that's a full picture. Jeremiah Smith is the undisputed best receiver in the sport. But Malachi Toney can run it, he can catch it, he can throw it, he can return it. And if Darian Mensah goes down this fall, Miami would likely line him up as their starting quarterback. So he doesn't necessarily need to dominate one dimension of the game. He can hurt you in every dimension of the game. Whereas if you look at Jeremiah Smith, he is the master of playing wide receiver at the college level. And in all likelihood, he'll be a master of playing wide receiver in the NFL as well. Malachi Toney is a jack of all trades, but and a master of none. And that's usually kind of treated as an insult. But when the jack of all trades is 18 years old and is already arguably the most electrifying player on the field in the national championship game, it's not an insult. It starts becoming maybe the most dangerous scouting report in college football. He can beat you in a million different ways. So pound for pound, well-rounded, multidimensional football player, Malachi Toney's the answer. However, if I need a wide receiver to win me the game, and I needed a wide receiver in college football over the last decade to win me a game, it's Jeremiah Smith, and it's Jeremiah Smith by a mile. We'll go next to Tim in Minnesota. Who came up with the, quote, greatest regular season in sports, end quote, line that we keep hearing about in college football? I have never heard it before, and now it's everywhere. It feels like it was pushed out by a marketing team, and a few select talking heads were told to run with it. Tim, you're not necessarily wrong, because this phrase exists in a zone between being genuinely true and also feeling as if it was constructed by people that need a slogan for a television package, right? The answer is this. I honestly don't know who said it first. What I do know is that the argument behind it has real merit. And in college football, every single regular season game from the very beginning of September, and in some cases, let's be real, the end of August, all the way through Thanksgiving week or even the first week of December, can functionally eliminate a team from contention. A loss in week three could potentially follow a program the rest of the year. So the stakes per game are structurally higher than any other sport because there's no best of seven. There's no 82 game schedule to absorb a bad night. There's not a wild card that can bail you out. So when Alabama plays Georgia in October, both programs know that a loss does not hurt. It's potentially season ending. And that's a real thing. And that's a genuinely unique thing. And the reason why people started calling it, quote, the greatest regular season in sports in the first place is because on some level it is true. But here's your concern, Tim, and I understand it, is that every time the sport expands the playoffs, it chips away exactly at that, right? We went from four teams to 12 teams, and the first thing that changed was the math. Suddenly a two-loss team could not just survive, it could potentially win the national championship. And suddenly coaches starting doing public calculus on whether a loss in September was truly fatal or just inconvenient. Suddenly the existential weight of every October Saturday got a little bit lighter. And now we are potentially going to 24 teams. And if you can lose three games, maybe four, and still be in legitimate contention for a national title, then the do or die nature of the regular season does not necessarily disappear overnight, but it does erode a little bit, quietly, game by game, year by year. The moment a coach on the sideline in week six can look at a 2-point deficit with 2 minutes left and think, you know, we can absorb this, instead of thinking this cannot happen. That means you've kind of lost something that took 150 years to build. And you can't get it back by contracting the playoff once you've already taught 40 million fans to expect 24 teams to make the postseason. So the people in the same breath that are saying, well, the greatest regular season in sports, and they're also pushing for the 24-team expansion, they're kind of talking out of both sides of their mouth, in my opinion. So the marketing of the product, well, quietly dismantling what makes the product worth marketing. So you got to pick one or the other. You can either be a college football playoff expansionist and acknowledge that the regular season could potentially be watered down, or you could say, you know what? I like the regular season. I want to value the regular season above all else. Well, then you can't support expanding the regular season. You got to pick one and you have to commit to it because you cannot have both in this scenario. We'll go next to Trevor in Atlanta. A lot of the same people saying 24 teams will be terrible were the same ones saying the 12 teams was a terrible idea. They were wrong. I'm still going to watch as many games as I can, and the cream always rises to the top. But my question is, do you have the same crystal ball that some people seem to have that says college football will be ruined if it expands to a 24-team playoff? Trevor, no, I do not have a crystal ball. Nobody does. And you are right that the doomsday crowd does probably have a bit of a credibility issue.
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1: Back on the Rich Eisen Show Radio with WWE brand ambassador John Cena.
2: I like it. It's got a good ring to it.
1: It does. You just said moments ago, our radio audience just rejoined, that your moment of fulfillment that you tapped out on, right? That you,
2: yes.
1: That was mixed reviews. Why do you think that was, John? Why?
2: Well, and again, I'm speaking from my perspective.
1: Please.
2: And I am aware that everything I say is going to create chatter, and that's a good thing because, you know, hopefully people were interested, but there's no right way to please everyone when you're truly closing a 23, 24 year old journey where, you know, our fans have invited me into their living room 52 weeks a year, plus ancillary premium live events for 23, 24 years. The best you can do is do all you can. And honestly, that's where the moment of clarity and fulfillment came from, where it's like at the end of my physical journey in the WWE, after that last match, listening to the noise one final time, knowing that, man, I don't think I can't give another ounce. What a way to close that chapter. But it's a bold creative decision, just like the John Cena heel turn is a bold creative decision. It's, you're not going to please everyone. Our fans are very vocal and very involved, which is why I'm excited about the future of what's to come, where we can try to involve them more and hopefully crowning a champion of the John Cena Classic. But it's those moments where you do take a risk. You do travel outside the predictable norm, and that incites conversation, and you got to be ready for all angles of that.
1: What can you tell everybody about any latest on the classic that you just referred to, John?
2: Man, I can tell you I'm pumped, and I can tell you this is an idea from me, and I can also tell you that this is going to get a lot of chatter too, because the audience is kind of every which way but loose on this. Mm-hmm. I got the idea from that last event, that Saturday night's main event, where Gunther and I were the close of the show. But the idea for the open of the show and the way I wanted to promote it was, instead of doing, you know, a 90-minute tribute showing highlights and interviews of folks to essentially my career, there's no pay it forward there. So I chose to use the rest of the evening as showcasing marquee superstars as a way to get crowds in the building and keep them excited. You hear the music of your favorite superstar, that's great, and pair them up against the future of our business. Names like Sol Ruka, Javon Evans, certainly Olga Femi, they all kind of debuted on our grand stage that night. And I thought the event went well. Not only was it well received by the audience, sans from my part in the ending, which is okay because I'm the polarizing guy, I can bear the weight on my shoulders. When I promoted it, people enjoyed the idea. When we executed it, people enjoyed the event. And more importantly, the talent. It's not like the talent aren't excited for event, but the talent felt like they were part of something new, and that was really important. So I got the idea from there, and then I kind of wanted to extend it a little bit more. I'm like, how can we involve the fan base? So that's where the fan vote came from. And then I tried to take it a little bit further and saying that, like, man, if you're a talent and you go out and you actually tear the house down, but you're this close to winning and maybe you came up short, you still have the opportunity to be in the running to see if you won the fan vote enough to be crowned champion.
1: I love it, man. And there's so many projects coming up for you.
2: It's busy this time of year.
1: Dude, it's so great. I mean, Netflix's little brother, Michelle Monaghan and Eric Andre, both have appeared on this program. Actually, Eric's going to be on the show on the 9th of June. That's coming out June 26th on Netflix. Coyote versus Acme in theaters, August 28th. I think that needs no explanation what that's going to be about. The Apple original film Matchbox coming up. The movie and October 9th, but you are here today to talk about something called DB. What is that, John?
2: So it's the real condition is Demodex blepharitis, abbreviated as DB, and I guess easily communicated as eye mites. And Demodex blepharitis is when you kind of get overrun by eye mites. And I had this happen. And basically, it's when your eyes get itchy, they get red, and you get like crusties when you wake up, especially I did. My vision is going, I like you, have a set of readers, and I always have them handy. Wow, the phone looks so much better with that, but I'll take them off. And my vision was going, but I had these ancillary symptoms, and I just pawned it off to old age. All right, vision's the first thing to go. This is kind of my life now, but I read a ton. I'm on camera a lot, and when you're on camera with these like bloodshot eyes, and you're always itching your eyes, and you have crusties and stuff, it just wasn't any good. I finally went to an eye doctor because I stopped being able to see driving at night, and like I was reading pages three times over. So I knew my sight was going, and he sure enough said, "Yeah, we're just going to get you low prescription readers, and also you have Demodex blepharitis." I'm like, "Say what?" And it's pretty much when you get overrun by eye mites. And thank goodness, I'm very grateful for the partnerships I have, and this partnership with Tarsus is no different, because Tarsus has the only FDA-approved treatment for DB. And before, they had to do all this stuff, like throw salt water in your eyes, take your eyelashes out one by one. This is just a simple eye drop. And for me, 6 weeks twice a day, my symptoms are greatly reduced. So I went in basically thinking that, I just needed a pair of readers. But because I self-diagnosed, it was so late to the party, man, was I happy to know that there was treatment. And I'm very proud of the partnership with Tarsus, because we're spreading the word to try to get people out there like me. There's 25 million people that suffer with DB, and this is truly a way to get some real relief of the symptoms.
1: XDEMVY.com for more information on this.
2: Look at you, man. You are a pro.
1: Come on.
2: You're doing my job over there.
1: No, you know what? Again, it's tag team.
2: I appreciate
1: you. Just tag me in. I tagged you in.
2: I really do appreciate it. Thank you so much.
1: Come on. No, it's something I did not know, to be honest with you, existed before you and I just started talking. And
2: I value the partnerships that I have a lot. And this is no different than, I had a partnership a while back as an advocate for sunscreen. And I was an unlikely candidate until they found out, like, I've had four or five spots removed that are cancerous because I was an idiot and didn't use sunscreen. I'm very open about the fact that I've had a hair transplant. And this is just another line of a condition that I've had that I was like, man, I'm never getting rid of this. And then you find a solve. And you're like, I think more people should know about this. Mm-hmm. And right along the same time as that happens, the company who produces the solve was like, we need a reliable voice to help grow the reach of our brand. So again, this is serendipitous for me, and it's something I believe in because I've suffered from it, and I suffer from it no longer.
1: John Cena here on the Rich Eisen Show. All right, I would like to jump into a couple of films of yours, sir. I mentioned LeBron before. Were you on the set at all? I know you weren't in any scenes with him in Trainwreck. No kidding.
2: I wasn't lucky enough. I wish I had been.
1: Because, I just remember seeing that movie in the theater, and I'm like, okay, I love Amy Schumer. Good Lord, who doesn't? But the two funniest people in the – and Bill Hader, my gosh. Two funniest people in the movie were LeBron and John Cena.
2: Train was loaded. They were loaded. That was a very funny movie. I was very grateful to be put around a lot of funny folks and allowed to just kind of – take some risks again.
1: You sure did take some risks in Trainwreck, John.
2: That kind of was the what I can't believe I'm saying this. That was very much the second opportunity I had in the movie business. I often talk about how my heart was elsewhere, trying to campaign for WWE Studios. The reason I was so involved in that is because I wanted to draw more people to WWE. Mm-hmm. And you could see, I did the best I could, but as a young 20-something going from arena to arena with 10,000-plus people chanting your name every night, I wanted to be there. I didn't want to be on a patient, quiet movie set waiting for 8 hours while we try to blow something up. It's crazy. The Trainwreck was very much like a reintroduction to what I could do and how I looked at movies in general. And that was also the first time that I really got to poke fun at myself and take some comedic risks. And everybody kind of took notice. I'm very grateful for that.
1: No doubt about it. Was that a scene in the movie theater? Were you ad-libbing those lines? Those all on the page? What was it, John?
2: So working with Judd Apatow first is great because he discovers a lot of material. So there's a lot of ad-libs there. And then, like I said, you get put around all these comedians who are really funny and can go with you. You do a few takes, you get what's on the page, and then you kind of explore whatever you want to. So just going back and forth with some hecklers in the movie theater is what you see.
1: I mean, it's tough to talk about on this program right now because of what you said was so not safe for work.
2: Yeah, I mean, we're this Disney, dog. This is ESPN Disney, so we can't do that.
1: No, I know.
2: I mean, check it out, though, if you want to.
1: I mean, so were any of those in your, like, was one of them in particular just one that you took a dart throw on?
2: Honestly, there was a Mark Wahlberg joke in there where the guy called me Mark Wahlberg unsolicited. And before I had heard someone in passing say, because like it's weird, we're all from New England and like me, Mark Wahlberg, Matt Damon kind of share some weird similarities, not doppelgangers of each other, but we're all from there. We kind of all, I don't know, make of that what you want. But I had been called Mark Wahlberg before and I responded to that criticism of like, man, I look like Mark Wahlberg, ate Mark Wahlberg. And that was the one thing this dude, I mean, he just teed me up with like, man, you look like Mark Wahlberg. And I just had that in my back pocket. And then to the credit of that, Mark actually saw that. And it was his idea to cast me as the rival to him in Daddy's Home, which eventually I came back to do Daddy's Home too. So, I mean, you never know. Like, you never know who's going to see what you're going to do and how it's going to resonate. And what a good sport for, you know, taking that joke and running with it. And, you know, I got to be around Mark and Will Ferrell and, you know, so many other gifted performers in Daddy's Home and Daddy's Home 2 as well. So
1: thank you so much, John Cena. You're the man. Let's do this.
2: Thank you, Rich. Appreciate it.
1: Thank you.
3: Appreciate you, brother.
1: The great John Cena right here on the Rich Eisen Show. There he goes. That's all.
0: This is the best of the Rich Eisen Show on ESPN Radio.

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10: Today, I have Kenny Chesney here on the Rich Eisen Show. Our radio audience has just returned. We're just chopping it up. Heart, life, music is Kenny Chesney's new book. Go get it where all books are sold. It debuted at number one on the New York Times bestseller list. Kenny is here in person on the show, here in studio. What's the one story you're telling in this book that you kind of forgot and your co-author, Holly Gleason, pulled it out of you?
11: That I forgot?
10: Yeah, that you're like, I've kind of forgot that story, but I love telling that story.
11: Oh, wow. I don't know.
10: Or you remembered all of them. That's okay.
11: Well, no, I think that there was, you know, especially when you're talking about heroes.
10: Yeah.
11: And when you're looking back, there's these moments that happen in your life when you're younger.
10: Yeah.
11: That in the moment that you don't realize, you didn't see them as big deals at all.
10: Okay.
11: But when you get older and
10: yes,
11: you look back and see how it affected your life and
10: bingo,
11: maybe set you on a path that you didn't even know you were on at the time. And that was like me as a child going to see concerts.

0: coaching situation where you were, you felt it in your gut, and then you got on Dustin Pedroia, and here we are.
1: Right, but see, I wanted to play sports.
0: Yes.
1: And I thought when I was a freshman in high school that I was going to do that because I was this size when I was 15. and then the next year, my sophomore year, I was still this size.
0: Yeah.
1: And then all of a sudden, I knew that whatever you believe in up there had different plans for me.
0: Mm-hmm.
1: But I didn't know at the time. You know, I talk about this in the book, about all these different things that happened to us that set us on a path that we don't even know what that. We know it's the dream, but we don't know what the dream is.
0: Yes.
1: And that was me growing up in East Tennessee. And that's what I felt like a lot of Heart Life music was about just the dream of it all.
0: Mm-hmm.
1: And again, not to use a sports analogy again, but
0: please.
1: But to be a part of something bigger than yourself, that is what's happened to me. And that's one of the biggest gifts that's been given to me is the gift of creativity. But to also have people with you and around you and out there on the road with you that truly celebrate what's happened to us. And we're a part of something together. I mean, yes, it's me singing and it's me on the road. It's my name on there. But I have a group of people that celebrate what happened to us, and I love that.
0: I feel the same way about everybody around here, by the way.
1: Yeah, it's
0: not to say I'm the Kenny Chesney of sports, you know, entertainment and all that sort of radio and TV, but what we celebrate what we do here every day. And, you know, this show was almost dead 5 years ago, six years ago, and we all banded together and, you know, here we are together, and I feel the same exact way.
1: Yeah, you're a part of something
0: with them.
1: Yeah.
0: So I totally can relate to what you're saying. Also, with that, when I was, you know, in not high school, but kind of middle school, I realized I couldn't hit the curveball.
1: Yeah.
0: I couldn't make the jump shot.
1: And I couldn't throw one.
0: And I better start talking about it for a living, you know? So I can kind of relate to that sensibility too. So when you're, I kind of feel it's weird. Like you've written have you written a memoir with, you know,
1: no.
0: time left to go here? Is that what this is? Or no, just, it's basically a message here.
1: A snapshot.
0: Okay.
1: Of how I did it and where I'm at in my life. It's not a memoir.
0: Okay.
1: It's just postcards from my soul, I like to say. It's my love of music, family, the journey, sports, and just the dream of it all.

0: Here we go.
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2: And it's another first for the young San Antonio Spurs, their first elimination game victory, down to their last loss. 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

0: 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I'm Q Myers, Studio Q, Las Vegas, Nevada. He's Emmett Golden, Studio Car, Cleveland, Ohio. What is going on? How are you doing this show from your vehicle? Bro.
1: So listen, for whatever reason, there wasn't a storm or anything, but we had a power outage. And it's our side of the street, too. Now, across the street, everybody has lights. Our side of the street, power outage. Well, I bought a hotspot just in case something like this ever happens. And I've done shows off of it before.
0: Right.
1: Typically, I do them still in my basement or maybe the second floor of my home. Well, for whatever reason, I wasn't getting reception in the house. So I had to come outside. I got in my car. And we've been rocking, so, hey, man, the show must go on. You know what I'm saying?
0: Hey, that is dedication right there, brother. Emmett Golden coming to you live from the car, sounding crystal clear. We definitely appreciate that, and you're right. The
1: Studio
0: show
1: Honda
0: must go on. That is awesome. So if you want to be a part of the studio audience, all you got to do is drive by Emmett's house.
1: That's right. You'll see my car. It's the only thing lit up on this
0: Well, don't identify yourself, because, you know, there's some Shador fans.

0: out there that might be looking for you. So you know what?
1: Let me hit the lights.
0: Yeah, exactly. Go on and stay on the low, man. Stay on the low. But, yeah, thank you so much for your dedication to this fine program we call Game Night here on ESPN Radio. And the San Antonio Spurs, they had some dedication in this Game 6. They've been in a situation before when they've been down in a series, and they always bounce back, and they did that again, forcing the Game 7. Emmett, we were on Game Night last night talking about what they needed to do. He said Wemby had to be aggressive and Harper had to be aggressive. Check and check. They both were aggressive and they got that victory.
1: Yeah, Wemby came out, you know, ready to go. Yep. Ready to go. He hit back-to-back threes and the crowd went crazy. And, you know, for a second there, I was like, are they going to run away with it? And they didn't for a while.
0: Right.
1: You know, it seemed like in the first half, every time they went on a run, that the Thunder seemed to get back in it. And at halftime, what was it, a 7-point game? I'm like, okay, you know, this is still a ball game. The Thunder scored 13 points.
0: Yes.
1: In the third quarter, San Antonio dropped 32, and it was a wrap on the Game 7.
0: And this is not a dig at you at all. This is actually a dig at everyone who used to play the Warriors when the Warriors were a dominant team. It'd be that third quarter.
1: Yeah, right? Oh, absolutely, yeah.
0: That third quarter that the Warriors used to blitz everybody, and that basically was when game, set, match was. That's what the Spurs did. And OKC's done that before. OKC has had those moments.
1: Right.
0: We've seen the Knicks have those moments. Those really good teams, they have that third quarter. They come out of that locker room. The Bulls used to do it back in the day, right? Just come out of that locker room, and, again, they would set game, set, match right there. They score 32 to OKC's 13, and you knew it was lights out. After that, Wemby ends up with 28. Talked about Harper. He ended up with 18. And the good thing about this for Wemby, he only played 28 minutes. So as tired as he's been looking, and he looked in game number 5, he really played light minutes, I would say, for him, knowing that this guy's got to do so much heavy lifting. So he should be, I want to say, fresh. He'll be better than he has been, I think, coming up in Game 7.
1: Well, the only thing about that is everybody for the Thunder should be rested, too, because
0: True.
1: They didn't play a ton of minutes either. No. SGA played 28. He led everybody. I know the Thunder are just going to throw this game in the trash.
0: Oh, yeah.
1: But, man. Well, I mean, just nothing but respect for the Spurs, because I fully expected the Thunder, being the championship team, you know, they won it last year, to be able to end this tonight in the Thunder. And once that crowd got into it, man, it was rocking, and it was going to be tough for the Thunder, and they weren't able to get it done.
0: No, they weren't. And this is something that I think we all anticipated when, you know, first of all, we wanted this series. We wanted OKC and San Antonio for this very reason. Then when we got it, we said, yeah, I can see this bad boy going 7, just the way that game 1 started. And so here we are. We get our wish. It is going to go 7. But the only reason I bring up the rest that Wemby got is because he's been looking fatigued, right?
1: Yeah.
0: When he has a big game and then he comes back the next game, he looks fatigued. OKC looks fine. They've been there, done that. They haven't been a team that looks like that they're dog tired. But Wemby, he's been pushed. And I feel like that at least him only playing 28 minutes is going to help him and probably help us have a really good Game 7, at least being able to observe it, listen to it, and see how the bad boy plays out, punching their ticket to the NBA Finals. The Spurs, they force a Game 7. We'll hear from players and coaches here on Game Night on ESPN Radio and the all-new ESPN app.
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0: We are off to Game 7. I'm Q Myers. San Antonio defended their home court, knotted up the Western Conference Finals at 3 games apiece after defeating OKC 118-86. That's Spurs' largest playoff win in team history when facing elimination. Wemby had 28 points in 28 minutes, go along with 10 rebounds, while Dylan Harper had 18 points in 22 minutes coming in off the bench. For Oklahoma City, Shai Gilgeous-Alexander, he only had 15 points on the night. Game 7 is Saturday night in OKC with the broadcast starting at 7:30 Eastern time. Also in the NBA, Knicks center Mitchell Robinson has suffered a broken right pinky finger ahead of the NBA Finals. Sources told ESPN's Shams Charania on Thursday there's no timetable for Robinson's return. He's averaging just over 5 points and just over 5 rebounds in 14 minutes in the playoffs with his role off the bench, and someone who also could fill in when the big man, the big cat, Karl Anthony Towns, gets in foul trouble. New York will play the winner of OKC versus San Antonio, the conference finals and the NBA finals, which tips off on Wednesday. And there's a battle brewing in the Lone Star State after Texas coach Steve Sarkisian made headlines by torching Texas Tech's strength of schedule. Red Raiders coach Joey McGuire shot back with an open invitation for the Horns to pay a visit to Lubbock. He said, I quote, "We'd love to play Texas," offering to buy out games against Texas State and Abilene Christian to make room on both teams' schedules. For more scores and analysis, check out ESPN.com and all new ESPN app. Coming up, more game night with Emmett Golden live from his car and me, Q Myers, here on ESPN Radio on the all new ESPN app.
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15: Antonio has it. Johnson to Castle, right wing. Stephon puts it on the deck. Drives inside the arch. No look at the rim where Wemby, with one big hand, throws it down.
16: Wemby was looking right at us, and he pointed skyward. Steph Castle saw it and looked the other way. Great nonverbal communication by the two youngsters.
0: Two of Wemby's 28 points he had on the night, that highlight coming in courtesy of ESPN Radio. The Spurs get the dub 118-91 over Oklahoma City and force a Game 7, which will be Saturday night coverage beginning at 7:30 Eastern time on ESPN Radio and the all-new ESPN app. It is game night on ESPN Radio and the all-new ESPN app, SiriusXM Channel 80, and tune in. 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He's Emmett Golden. I'm Q Myers. And Emmett, the more I look at you, I can't help but laugh. I'm not laughing at you. I'm laughing with you.
1: I can't help but laugh either. Dig this. I'm sitting here during a commercial break. I felt like I heard something, like, mess with the handle in my car. So I locked the doors. Because I'm sitting in the, for people that don't know, again, I have power outage at my house. And the only way I could get reception on my hotspot was to sit in my car and do the show. So since I have the light from the screen from my laptop on, I can't see out the windows. It's like all pitch black. So I was like, man, let me lock these doors just in case somebody roll up on me.
0: I'll tell you what, I saw you pull out your flashlight, and all I could think of is that you were trying to investigate something. I was like, look at him and trying to investigate the scene of a crime scene or something. Like, you are doing the most, but you are doing the most at a really high level, and we do appreciate it here at Game Night on ESPN Radio. We want to hear from you. What are your thoughts now that we know there is a Game 7? You can always hit us up at 888-SAY-ESPN, 888-729-3776. And if you feel the need to call and comment on Emmett doing the show from the car, you can do that as well. But look, we have a Game 7. We love a Game 7. Our guy Cam, who produces this show early in the week, he hit us on the text line and said, Game 7 is going to be epic. Right? He was already ready for it. So let us know how you're feeling about it. We're excited. We're pumped up. Saturday night, it goes down with coverage beginning at 7:30 on ESPN Radio and the ESPN app. 118-91, Emmett. Spurs' largest playoff win in team history when facing elimination. We knew that they have had that bounce back in the postseason. Whenever they lose and they get behind, they bounce right back, but they had never been in an elimination game. I was really impressed with the way that they came out at home with the aggressiveness. Mitch Johnson, their head coach, said after Game 5, Wemby can't be the guy he was tonight. He's got to be better. And not only was he better, he was way more efficient, way more aggressive, and his teammates followed suit.
1: Yeah, I was fully expecting the Spurs to come out, throw the first punch. Remember, up 15-0.
0: Yeah.
1: You know, I was thinking that's what we're going to see, and then the Thunder will finally settle things down, and they will kind of, in a war of attrition, win Game 6. Boy, was I wrong, because every time it seemed like the Thunder had settled things down and started making some hay. I will say this. I felt like that was always when Wemby sat down.
0: Yeah,
1: you know,
0: of course.
1: When Wemby was out there, they kept pushing the lead up. He'd sit down, the Thunder get back in it. But, man, fair play and big salute to the Spurs, because they never let it get too close.
0: No, they didn't. And Wemby, again, didn't have to go and play 40 minutes. He was able to get it done in 28 minutes. The Spurs obviously extended the lead and won big time, 118-91, forcing that Game 7. So what was it that, you know, the Spurs were thinking? What was said in the locker room? How was Mitch Johnson looking at this team before the game? Let's go back to San Antonio to hear from the Spurs head coach.
17: Mitch, what was the biggest difference you saw tonight in Wemby from game five tonight?
18: I would say his overall activity, and that probably, from my perspective, was just from his will and intent on leaving his imprints on the game.
17: And with Dylan, how close was he? I know he's still hurting, but how close was he to having his typical kind of performance tonight?
18: When he switched on mentally and aggressive, he's pretty damn good. He's got all the talent in the world, makeup to do whatever he wants, so he is capable of those nights when he's in the right place between the ears. He's a 20-year-old kid in the conference finals playing against a defending champ, so he's not 100% healthy, and he's doing a hell of a job. So I'd say he's probably strained mentally, emotionally, and physically.
19: You mentioned the word will when it came to Vic. I'm not sure if you've seen anything different from him, but what have you learned about him during this run and his focus on ultimately the end goal?
18: Just a desire to meet the moment. He's not always perfect, and we got to help him at times. Obviously, he's 22 years old, but his passion and desire for being right where he is and at the forefront of it all, and to take the responsibility and the role and the burden of what he does, I don't know what else to say. He is comfortable with that, regardless of the outcome and what that may look like. And I think that's maybe his biggest growth this year, of not waiting for it to be perfect or necessarily to know what to do all the time, but attack the moment and have the right approach and live with the results.
20: Coach, what did you see from Carter Bryant defensively tonight, and what can you say about his intensity overall and how much he likes to be coached hard?
18: Yeah, Carter, you know, there's much to do with what happened a couple games ago, I know, and the visual of it. Carter has been as coachable as anybody. At times, he probably is trying to do the right thing too much, and I think that's where, at times, the urgency and the competitiveness of myself comes out, because I just want that kid to play fast and aggressive. He has as good of raw instincts, and when he plays free and allows his instincts to follow his athleticism and aggressiveness, good things happen. And when he can be disciplined a little bit on top of it, it's fun to watch.
21: Hey, Mitch, over to your right. I know oftentimes players say they try to approach each game the same way, but with the weight of Game 7 as their coach, how will you help them kind of balance those emotions and their presence of being where their feet are going into Game 7?
18: Like we have all year. I know there'll be a lot of added attention, a lot of eyes watching. It'll be a hostile environment, but we've been saying this for a long time. We've had a lot of firsts. This one will be a little bit more important or higher stakes than all the others. That's the goal, is you keep playing and the season gets longer.
22: Coach, this Saturday in OKC, it's do or die for you guys. What is the first thing that comes to your mind when you think about Game 7?
18: Tonight was do or die, and I think a lot of fans are going to be happy. They say that's the best line in sports, I believe. So we'll be prepared, take the next 40 hours or whatever it may be to try to get ready, get organized, and get ready to go into a hostile environment against the defending champs in the Western Conference Finals for a team that's done it multiple times and knows exactly what it takes. And I would expect to get their best punch. We're going to go in with our eyes wide open and expecting nothing less.
0: There you go. There you go. Mitch Johnson. I like what he said there. He kind of reiterated Emmett in multiple ways that tonight was a must win. It was an elimination game, right? I mean, it was do or die. So that's how he had to treat this game, and that's obviously how they're going to treat Game 7.
1: And a big spot for him, too. You know, a young head coach, obviously with a great team, high expectations. And for him to have his guys ready for tonight was super impressive, was really, really impressive. So he even stepped up in the big – we've been talking about Wimby, and for understandable reasons. But we got to give Mitch some love, too.
0: Yeah, no doubt. I mean, at the end of the day, the players out there have to go out and execute on the court, right? And they found it in them to come out with all that aggressiveness. They found it in them to say, tonight's not going to be our last night. You're not going to win on our home court. We're protecting what we have here. That's what I respect, is that they knew that they were going to throw everything at the Thunder. And they did, and they came out. Wemby was way more aggressive than he was. He shot 15 shots in game number 5. He ended up with 21 shots, 10 for 21, 4 for 9 from three-point land. Like, think about this. He only made 4 buckets in game 5.
1: Yeah,
0: he hit 4 three-pointers, and he was at one point like 3 for 4, right? I mean, he started out setting a tone. It's something to be said about that guy that decides he's going to hit the court and set the tone, and then their defense starts clicking, right? I mean, everything starts working together. When one area is really going and you're starting to get lathered up, then all of a sudden, boom, the defense, and you start creating a couple turnovers, and you get some fast breaks, and you get some easy buckets. Next thing you know, you look up at the scoreboard, and it's 118-91. You're going to Game 7.
1: Yeah, all the things that I kind of were expected to happen never happened. Like, after Wemby hit a couple threes, I said, he's going to mess around and fall in love with the three, you know, and thinking this is going to take him out of his hookup. Nope. No, he didn't. You know, he just kept right along rolling.
0: Yeah, we want to hear from you at 888-SAY-ESPN, 888-729-3776. He's Emma Golden. I'm Q Myers. Let's go out to Arkansas. Tremaine. Tremaine's got something on the game. Tremaine, welcome to game night. What you got for us?
2: What's up, guys? I was going to say, man, I like that the Spurs got the W, but I don't know if we could trust those threes for game seven, man. So, for me, I think the key to the series is that they kept the most effective person bottled up, and that's Caruso, man. Can't let him get the crowd going for game seven. Got to keep that guy bottled up because he's been the MVP of the Western Conference Finals.
0: Yeah, there's no doubt. Yeah. What a mic drop moment right there.
1: Yeah, my man said, that's what how I feel. It's over with.
0: He's not wrong about Caruso. I mean, all attention is going to be on SGA, as it should when it comes to OKC. But, man, Caruso's been – he's been money, right? I mean, he's got Laker fans so hot. Like, how did we let that guy go, right? But tonight, 21 minutes and only 7 points. So, they did. Oh, I can tell. You lost the bet. My bad. I didn't mean to bring up old stuff. But there you go. Just didn't have the performance that most people expected from that guy.
1: He didn't, but I don't think he will do that at home. You know, I don't expect him to only have 7 points in Oklahoma City. Now, will he have 30? That I ain't ready to go there.
0: Right.
1: But I do believe he will be a little more effective at home than he was tonight.
0: 888-SAY-ESPN, 888-729-3776. We definitely want to hear from you. Spurs win game six. They force a game seven. That's what we love is game seven. It'll be Saturday night. Coverage on ESPN Radio on the ESPN app that starts at 7:30 Eastern time. He's Emmett Golden. I'm Q Myers. Coming up next, we will hear from the back-to-back regular season MVP, Shai Gilgeous-Alexander. It's game night on ESPN Radio on the all-new ESPN app.
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25: Takes the long course hash shot, rejected by Wembanyama. Isaiah Joe came up with the loose ball but couldn't hit it at the horn. And the San Antonio Spurs used a 20-0 run in the third quarter, and they'll take a 26-point lead to the fourth.

0: ESPN Radio. 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He's Emmett Golden. I'm Q Myers. And yes, Game 7, Saturday night, coverage on ESPN Radio and the ESPN app beginning at 7:30 Eastern time. And man, defensively, Wemby was doing it. The Spurs were making rotations. They were coming up with big plays. And, you know, SGA, you expect him, especially in an elimination type opportunity, Emmett, to be able to have a big game, knowing, okay, we can smell blood in the water. Let's go get him. Let's finish him. Let's put him out of their misery. He ends the night with 15 points.
1: Yeah. 6 of 18, 0 for 5 from behind the arc. Only got to the line, you know, he only shot 3 free throws. So it wasn't like he got the benefit of the whistle tonight, but he is the reigning defending MVP. So, you know, I'd put money on him if I had any left. You know,
0: he's going to bounce back, right?
1: Yeah.
0: You know, the one thing said, we spent a lot of time talking about this, and then we'll hear from Shea as he steps to the podium. OKC doesn't lose back-to-back games. Right. That was the one thing that we kept talking about a lot. You know, last night we kept saying it doesn't matter. It does matter, obviously, what happens in game 6. The Spurs want to force a game 7. But now that they won game 6, it doesn't matter unless they win game 7. Right. All they did is delay the inevitable. And the Thunder have almost felt comfortable. OK, we lost that one. We'll take that L. We'll be better from it. We don't think they could beat us twice in a row. That's going to be the big challenge now for the Spurs, is trying to find a way to get over that hump.
1: Yeah, and doing that on the road. I know they won game 1, you know, on the road, but that was a long time ago. You know, that feels like 2 weeks ago at this point. Probably was 2 weeks ago. But it's going to be a lot harder to do that game 7. Mm-hmm. It's loud in, man, listen, that place was loud tonight.
0: Yeah.
1: It will be equally as loud at Oklahoma City because that's their culture. That is the environment, you know, and it's going to be tough to beat the reigning defending champs at home in a game 7.
0: Exactly. And a guy in Shea Gilgeous-Alexander who only had 15 points, he will not only have 15 points in game 7. Let's go to San Antonio and hear from the reigning MVP.
2: Shea, it seemed like you guys had things in kind of a manageable spot heading into halftime. What just felt off or not quite there in the third quarter?
3: Yeah, they just punched and we didn't punch back. They were the aggressors tonight from start to finish. They played harder than us, made more shots, were more aggressive, like we're in attack mode and we were on our heels. We, like you said, we kept it in a manageable spot, but the second half, it just blew out of proportion.
2: Jay, you guys get Dub back, but you know, I know he's probably limited minutes wise. What's it like just having him back on the court and trying to get him going heading into hopefully a game 7 that he can play?
3: Yeah, it's good to have him back. We just got to find spots for him to play with, like you said, the limited time he's getting. But it's always good to have a guy like that back.
4: Shea, statistically, these last 4 games, this is as tough of a shooting funk as you've been in really since you've become a star. What do you think are the factors there, and how can you get back to your norm in game 7?
3: Yeah, I'm not too sure, to be honest. A lot of the shots that I'm shooting, I've shot plenty of times before and they feel good. They're just not going in. But yeah, it's too late to abandon my work and abandon my game and who I am. This late in the season, I got to trust it and live or die by it.
4: You guys obviously haven't lost a lot in these playoffs, but when you have lost, you've been able to respond. Why do you think you guys have been able to respond as well as you have the losses?
3: Yeah, we're just a motivated group. And we accept the challenge ahead. Like, every game is going to present a different challenge. And obviously, when you lose, it hurts a little more, and there's a little bit extra motivation. And we tend to fight a little bit harder.
5: What's your comfort level knowing game 7's back at home?
3: Honestly, is anything can happen in a game 7. Like, it's win or go home. It being in your building is nice, but, like, it doesn't really mean anything. Like, you have to go out there and be the better basketball team or else your season's done, and that's what it comes down to. Now, it's going to be nice having our fans behind us and cheering us, but we got to go out there and be better, and if we're not better, our season will be over.
6: From you guys, similar to Game 6 in Denver last year, Game 6 in Indy, but you guys obviously came back from both of those series. Do you think about that at all and just how you responded from those game sixes?
3: Not really. Like, this team is a new task, new challenge. Since the start of the series, it's about getting better after every game. We got to continue to do so if we want to give ourselves a chance to come out this series.
7: When I hear you say that, I mean, you guys obviously went through the ringer with a couple game sevens last year, but do you feel like these Spurs, that they're the toughest challenge you guys have faced as a group so far?
3: I don't know. They're up there for sure. Indiana and Denver were pretty tough. Taking us to game seven, probably the common denominator with those groups. But yeah, they're a very tough team, really good team, especially this late in the season, you're going to play teams of this caliber. It's no surprise. And yeah, when you're on a playoff run, you run into teams that are very good, especially when you get this late, and however many games it takes.
8: We talk so much about the other guys that are fighting through stuff, but how much mental and physical fatigue do you have, and how are you fighting through it?
3: Oh, I'm good. I'm ready to go. Biggest game of my career.
8: Is it the biggest game?
3: It's the next game, and if I lose, my season's over.
7: You've had games this series where you've taken Wemby out of the game, it feels like, and you've also had pretty explosive games from him, including this one. What are the differences when... What do you feel is the difference when you take him out of a game versus when he's able to assert himself into a game?
3: I think he's comfortable. And when he's comfortable, he's good. Like, really, really good. And he's had big nights. I probably wouldn't want to get into, like, scheming-wise. But, yeah, when he's in his comfort zone, he's a really good player.
0: Yeah, 100%. You know, he is Wemby when he is comfortable. He's extremely, extremely good. I will say, I did feel like it wasn't just SGA. It did feel like this was the first time I saw the Thunder, when they were down 14, try to hit a 14-point shot, if you know what I'm saying.
9: Yeah, yeah.
0: Like, they took some – they, I felt like they took some uncharacteristic shots at times, you know. So I will disagree with SGA on that. I do feel like once the league started getting really big, that they started getting desperate.
9: Yeah, I think that they really felt like they were going to find a way to come back. Like, they kind of relax and chill and realize that it's a long game. We're going to battle back. We're going to fight back. We always do. We're the, you know, defending champs. We've been there, done that. This is a young team. And I think they might have been waiting for the Spurs to start to struggle. And then that struggle never came, and they thought, oh, dang. Okay, right? Like, this is really happening. And then when they, you know, when the Spurs went on that 20-0 run, it's almost like it's like they had a lid on the rim. And that hasn't happened to OKC. We've seen that happen to other teams. We haven't seen that happen to OKC.
0: We haven't, you know, and I don't know if we'll see it happen again, but that was one, as I watched this game tonight, I was like, wow, that was a forced three.
9: Yeah.
0: And I feel like I don't see that from the Thunder, no matter what situation they're in, but I felt like that happened quite a few times tonight.
9: They're way more disciplined than that. They really are. Right. So they just kind of got out of sorts and got out of their way, but they also realized game seven is back in their crib, and they're going to feel very comfortable about that. The defending champs, they face the game seven. We'll hear from their head coach, Mark Daigneault, next about the winner-take-all showdown on ESPN Radio.
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9: We will have a Game 7 that is music to our ears. I'm Q Myers. San Antonio defended their home court, knotted up the Western Conference Finals at 3 games apiece after beating OKC 118-86, the Spurs' largest playoff win in team history when facing elimination. Wemby on the night had 28 points and 10 rebounds, while Dylan Harper had 18 points in 22 minutes coming off the bench. For Oklahoma City, SGA only had 15 points. Game 7 is coming up Saturday night in OKC. The broadcast starts at 7:30 p.m. on ESPN Radio and the all-new ESPN app. Also in the NBA, Knicks center Mitchell Robinson has suffered a broken right pinky finger ahead of the NBA Finals. Sources told ESPN Shams Charania on Thursday there is no timetable for Robinson's return. He's averaging just over 5 points and 5 rebounds and playing about 14 minutes per game in the playoffs. His role's coming off the bench and also being a fill-in when big man Karl Anthony Towns gets into foul trouble. And, of course, the Knicks are waiting on the winner of the Thunder and the Spurs Western Conference Finals, which that will happen on Saturday. Tip-off for the NBA Finals will be on Wednesday. And in college football, there is a battle brewing in the Lone Star State. Texas coach Steve Sarkisian made some headlines by torching Texas Tech's strength of schedule. Red Raiders head coach Joey McGuire shot back with an open invitation for the Horns to pay a visit to Lubbock when he said, "We would love to play Texas." Matter of fact, he offered to buy out games against Texas State and Abilene Christian to make room on the schedule for both programs. Steve Sarkisian, it's your move. For more scores and analysis, check out ESPN.com and the all-new ESPN app. Coming up, more game night with Emmett Golden from his car and me, Q Myers, here on ESPN Radio and the all-new ESPN app.
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2: And it's another first for the young San Antonio Spurs, their first elimination game victory, down to their last loss. 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
3: 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I'm Q Myers. 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We will hear from the Oklahoma City Thunder's head coach, Mark Daigneault, on what's going to happen now in Game 7, what happened in Game 6. But we also want to hear from you at 888-SAY-ESPN, 888-729-3776. What is your thoughts now that we know there'll be a Game 7? What are your thoughts on what the Spurs were able to do to the Thunder in Game 6? Let's go out to Alabama and talk to Chance. Chance, welcome to Game Night. What you got for us, brother?
4: Yes, sir. Roll Tide. So I haven't been a huge NBA fan for I'm a huge football fan first, but when July 2016 happened, when KD joined the Warriors, it just totally – I totally lost all interest in the NBA. But Wemby has brought me back, man. And my question to you is, like I said, I haven't been around for a while, so I'm just coming back. I hope it's not a stupid question, but from what I hear from guys like you, I don't think it's a dumb question. When it's all said and done, will Wemby go down as the greatest San Antonio Spur of all time, surpassing Tim Duncan?
3: Whoa, hey, that's rich. That's rich. Chance, yeah. Thanks for the call. Hey, by the way, Roll Tide. I like it. I like it. He hit us with the Roll Tide. I ain't mad at that at all. He's already.
5: You're an Alabama fan.
3: Hey, man, he's already good with me. But that's a rich question right there, Emmett.
5: It is. Look, he has the opportunity to. He's right. Got a long way to go, though. You know, I'm not going to say he can't or that he won't, but let's get a couple of rings. You know, and then we can start having that conversation.
3: He's got the tools, right? He's got tools to be one of the greatest of all time, but he's got to put in the work, right? This is just a step, right? This is not the step. This is just a step in a long line of steps for Wemby. But what we're seeing right now, Chance, is pretty amazing. It's awesome. I'm glad we're getting to witness it. Couple things. He's got to stay healthy, and he's got to continue to win. He's got to continue to win. And so it could start as early as this year. It might have to wait till next year. But we'll find out if he's going to be in the NBA Finals. And we'll find out Saturday night on ESPN Radio on the ESPN app with coverage beginning at 7:30 Eastern Time. Thanks so much for the call. Definitely appreciate you. And before we can crown the Spurs, they got to get through the defending champs. Emmett, they've got to get through the Thunder. The Thunder are going to be riled up. They're going to be amped up. They're going to be juiced up, whatever you want to call it, whatever way that you want to, you know, form that sentence. They will be coming up Saturday night in Oklahoma City. What are your expectations? How do you think they set the tone, like Wemby and the Spurs set the tone this evening?
5: I think it's similar because that place will be rocking. And the crowd, and that's an intelligent crowd, too. Mm-hmm. Not saying that San Antonio doesn't have one. But, you know, there are some crowds in pro sports, not even just basketball, that aren't always right on their job. They need some help. They need the PA announcer to start playing defense and stuff like that. That ain't happening at OKC. That crowd will be on 10 from the start, and I expect the Thunder to pull some energy from that. And I also expect this is a young team, and obviously they prove they can win tough games. But the Spurs, lot on the line, hostile environment. I don't expect them to start hot right away because I think it's going to take them a few moments to realize it is, when it's all said and done, just a basketball game.
3: Right. Well, let's hear from the Thunder head coach Mark Daigneault on what went wrong in Game 6 and how they rebound in Game 7. Here he is.
6: What was kind of it like to be able to have J-Dub back? And what did you just experience, I guess, getting him back and getting him into the rotation?
7: Yeah, it was a unique situation. Ever since he got hurt, he's been
0: hell-bent on trying to get himself to this point. I give him a lot of credit. He's a big-time team guy. He's a big-time competitor. He's obviously not 100%. He didn't know what to expect. I didn't know what to expect. So it was a matter of getting him out there in kind of an insulated role and see what he could bring to the team. But again, he's an all-star player. He's an all-NBA player. That again, you know, this isn't, he hasn't done like a full return to play the way that he would if this was the regular season, and yet he just wants to do whatever he can to try to contribute whatever he can to the team. So I give him a lot of credit, you know, to get himself out there. He did the best he could. Certainly not the reason we lost. You know, we had a lot go wrong tonight, but it was great to have him back and back available.
7: Mark, you talked at different times this postseason about this group being pretty cognizant themselves of their history with game threes, and that you didn't even need to really step into that conversation in this postseason. But game six is a pretty similar history with this group. What makes this game so difficult to win, and why did you think they couldn't really correct that history tonight?
0: I don't know. You know, I think it's hard to win a playoff game, period, against anybody. It's hard to win a playoff game against a great team. It's hard to win a playoff game against a great team on the road. It's hard to win, you know, really any game six in that situation. So I don't know that it was necessarily anything, you know, we did wrong. I thought we were ready to play. I felt confident going into the game. And I felt confident, like I said, at halftime. You know, like it had the makings of a road win if we could be the team that threw the punch in the third. And they were the team that did that, which is why they won the game.
8: You talked before about when Dub comes back, he's just itching to get back out there. Can you kind of speak to what you've seen out of him these past few days in terms of that, but also how he's finding that balance between, you know, understanding when it's the right time rather than just rushing it?
0: I mean, he's been questionable for all these games, and he's warmed up, and, you know, he's been on the doorstep, and it's just a matter of how he feels before the game in combination with the people on our side. Like I said, you know, there's a lot of stakeholders in a situation like that. It's a very unique situation. Everybody was on the same page, understood, you know, how we wanted to handle it, and, you know, we handled the situation as best we could. But again, you know, I don't want any of the details of that to overshadow, like, what a big-time competitor this guy and big-time team guy. You know, he's not waiting until he feels pristine. He just wants to be a part of it, just wants to help the team, and I give him a ton of credit for that.
9: Mark, following up on Joel's question, I mean, with the Game 6s, well, you won a Game 7 versus Denver versus Indiana. Is that sort of a positive that you can glean from this game, just knowing that you guys have bounced back from, you know, a bad Game 6 before?
0: Yeah, I mean, we've had a lot of experiences to this point. And the one thing that we've learned more than anything is, like, every game has a new life. Every game is earned, you know, if you want to win it. Game 7 will be no different, you know. This is obviously a quality opponent. We have to play, obviously, a lot better than we did tonight. And we understand that from a number of experiences. So, you know, we'll get off our feet tomorrow. We'll get some rest and recovery, learn from the tape, take the lessons from tonight that are relevant for Game 7, and be ready to go out there and throw our best punch.
10: Statistically, Shea's in as rough a shooting stretch as he's had really since he's emerged as a star. How much of that is the caliber of defense that he's facing? How much of that is make or miss? You know, what do you see as the factors of the funk that he's in, and how he maybe could bust out Game 7?
0: I thought last game, I was pretty encouraged last game with the cracks we were able to get him. And obviously, I don't think we were able to do that as well tonight. I'd never discredit the defense and the opponent. You know, there's always that. There are things I think we can do better. It's similar to what I was saying after game four. You know, like, we just, our global approach tonight relative to San Antonio's didn't give us the best chance offensively. And some of that was our defense. You know, we were taking the ball out of the net a lot tonight. Some of that was shot making early, but then there was some controllable stuff, especially in the third, that I thought could have helped us, you know, get out on the break, loosen up their defense a little bit more. So the two ends are connected, and the whole game's connected. It's not one guy, his shots, anything like that. You know, like, we all need to play better on both ends of the floor. If we do that, it'll put everybody at a better advantage.
3: There you go. There's the Thunder head coach, Mark Daigneault, talking about, you know, what went wrong. Not really nothing went wrong. Shots just didn't go down. SGA wasn't really on his A game. He's not going to discredit the defense for that. The good thing, Emmett, if you know you're the Thunder, nobody's won two games in a row in this series. It's been back and forth, back and forth, back and forth. And, well, now it's your turn. It's your serve coming up on Saturday night. So you've got to feel good about your opportunity to advance in the NBA Finals, oh, by the way, in your house.
5: Yeah, and that's why I know we always talk about how insignificant the regular season is. 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And they have it. So they have everything going for them. 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
3: Yeah, the Spurs forced the Game 7, 118-91 victory in Game 6. 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He's Emmett Golden. I'm Q Myers. What did Wemby show us tonight? Can he carry that over? Back-to-back games. Can he get it done? We'll hear from the Spurs star yet next. Coming up here on Game Night on ESPN Radio.
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0: car that when I get out the car, the alarm will go off. It's just a lot going on. I don't know how to work the lights because I keep them on auto. So they're all like, it's a whole mess.
1: So what he's saying is he's got a lot going on right now just to make sure that he could be on the air for this fine program we call Game Night on ESPN Radio and the ESPN app, which, ladies and gentlemen, I call that dedication. I think I'm dedicated, but that is dedication with a capital D. Matter of fact, all caps. If I'm texting that to you, I'm screaming that at you. That is all dedication in all caps from my guy, Emmett
0: it's
1: Golden.
0: It's a great story to have.
1: Yes, it is.
0: You know, I can tell.
1: Yes, it is. I'll tell you what, Emmett, the Spurs needed dedication. They needed discipline. Yeah. They needed enthusiasm. They needed energy. They needed to come out of the locker room hair on fire. And that's what they did. And instead of fizzling out after they got a 15-0 lead like they did the other night, they were able to maintain it. Matter of fact, in the third quarter, going on that 20-0 run, that was the backbreaker. That was the finishing move. Even though there's still another quarter, I think we all felt very confident that, yep, this one's in the bag. There's no slowing these guys down.
0: No, it wasn't. It just the way they came out in the third quarter, you just were like, okay, yeah, they're for real, and this game is over. You know, it's like when they got it to 20, I said to myself, okay, 20 is doable but not likely. Then when it jumped up to 24, 26, I said, yeah, it's a wrap. They're not coming back from this. I don't care how much time's left on the clock.
1: Yeah, I mean, when a team goes on a 20-0 run, that just takes the wind out of your sails. And if you're Oklahoma City, at some point you realize this ain't our night. This just ain't our night, and we have Game 7. Not that they're just going to say, all right, that it's a wrap, but they kind of understand the business. Like, this is not – you know, it's not what we thought it was going to be. We're not going to put everything into it to try to come back and then come up a little bit short, then maybe be tired for Saturday night's Game 7. So they kind of understood what it was, right? You know, you saw SGA go for 28 minutes. That was also – he didn't play a long time. You know, the Stars didn't play a long time because, like I said, it felt like it was in the bag pretty early. Speaking of 28 minutes, Victor Wembanyama only played 28 minutes, which is great for the Spurs. He had 28 points. He had 10 rebounds. He had 3 block shots and a couple steals. So he was checking off and filling up the stat sheet left and right, and well, he stepped to the podium right after the game.
2: Vic, what did you feel like the biggest difference between last game and this game was for you personally?
3: Myself, trusting the game plan, discussing tactics with the staff and teammates.
4: Before the game, you gathered the whole team like on the court and gave them a speech. Just what did you say in that speech, and how do you feel like you guys carried that out early in the game?
3: I don't remember.
4: Just blackout, kind of.
5: This Saturday in OKC, it's do or die for your team. What is the first thing that comes to your mind when you think about Game 7?
3: First thing is listening to, you know, the experienced people, whether it's on our team, on our staff, or outside. We got the chance to have plenty of those around.
6: Vic, what did you think about the way you guys met the moment in tonight's do or die ball game?
3: I think we were consistent and we did what we needed to do. Trusted the game, trusted the basketball gods.
7: Speaking of meeting the moment, Dylan looked like his normal self tonight. What did you see from him, and how relaxed was he mentally in this game?
3: I don't know how relaxed he was. Everybody approaches games, especially this type of game, differently. But the result was definitely there and impressive as always.
8: Vic, how impressed were you with your team's effort defensively, especially Carter and some of the minutes that he was able to give tonight?
3: The effort? It was great. I mean, should be consistent, always the same, but it was great. The bench was great tonight. Yeah. Really, 1 through 15.
9: Yeah, Vic, something that your teammates were saying after last game is that you guys have played really well when playing desperate. And so I guess the question is, you know, what does playing desperate look like to you? And when both teams, I mean, obviously everyone's playing hard in the playoffs, but Game 7.
3: Just feels like it erases kind of all the little mistakes that we do that are human nature, whether it's in the regular season or previous games. We just got to fight that all the time. And when your back's against the wall, it feels like it's the best opportunity to do that.
10: Victor, just talk about just the offensive flow. It seemed like y'all did a nice job moving, and another defense led to the offense. But just talk about just the offense that y'all had tonight.
3: We played together, we passed the ball, and trusted the game plan as always.

0: just talk about the defense in that third quarter. Y'all outscored them 20-2 during a stretch. They scored 2 points in the final 8 minutes. Lockdown defense. Just talk about that.
1: I think we need to be consistent, and we're definitely this. We're not. This is 20. Us scoring them 20-2 is not a realistic projection that we want to do. But when we get everything together, these moments are going to happen, and the key is to stay consistent.
2: Wemby following the game right there, and Emmett, I think that he's absolutely right. They've got to stay consistent, right? The defense had moments where, you know, again, only holding them to 2 points, 20-2 run. He's right. That's not realistic. That's not something that you can count on each and every game. But they have to play consistently strong defense. And something he said at the very beginning, what felt different to him in this game as opposed to the last game, is he trusted the game plan.
3: Yeah. Yeah, you know what? He is one of the more mature young players I've ever seen come into the NBA. You know, always focused, always thoughtful with all of his answers, and just again, he will be the guy on the marquee for the NBA for many years to come. And if he's able to beat the lead, and he won't do it by himself, but right. If he's able to lead his team to beat the OKC Thunder, who was another team we said, oh, they're about to go on a run. It's about to be a dynasty. If he can do that, then it will go a long way into the legend that is Victor Wembanyama.
2: Well, I'll tell you this, man. What's going to happen is they're going to have another performance, a big performance from Wemby. He's going to have to come out of the locker room again, hair on fire, trusting the game plan. He's going to have to be aggressive. They're going to have to get some steals. Dylan Harper, again, is going to have to be his running buddy. I mean, he had 18 points in 22 minutes, right, as opposed to 5 points in Game 5. He only had 5 points in Game 5. You know that he wasn't, and he's not healthy yet. But the performance that he had tonight and the buckets he was able to hit, really when they needed him as well, help extend that lead, those are the kind of moments that they're going to have, but they're going to have them in bunches because that's a hostile environment that you're going into for Game 7 coming up Saturday night.
3: Yeah, it's going to take way more than just Wemby. You know, he's going to have to be a superstar, and he was a superstar tonight. He's going to have to be that again. But, you know, you're going to need Fox. You're going to need Castle. You're going to need Hart. You're going to need everybody if you are going to go into Oklahoma City and come out as Western Conference champions.
2: Yeah, it's going to be difficult. But, again, Game 7 coming up Saturday night. Coverage on ESPN Radio on the ESPN app. That's going to start at 7:30 Eastern time. Dylan Harper at 22 minutes, had 18 points. As a matter of fact, we'll hear from him coming up next. And what does he think about the upcoming game number 7? It's ESPN Radio.
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20: Hey, y'all, it's Kyle Bailey coming up on a Thursday show. A lot on Panthers OTAs. Eric McClain stops by to talk college football. It really did as well. We'll see you at 3 o'clock.
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2: We will have a Game 7. I'm Q Myers. The Spurs defended their home court and knotted up the Western Conference Finals 3 games apiece after beating OKC 118-86. That was the Spurs' largest playoff win in team history when facing elimination. Wemby had 28 points and 10 rebounds in 28 minutes, while Dylan Harper had 18 points in 22 minutes coming in off the bench for Oklahoma City. Shai Gilgeous-Alexander only had 15 points on the night. Game 7 is coming up Saturday night in OKC, broadcast starting at 7:30 p.m. Eastern time. Also in the NBA, Knicks center Mitchell Robinson suffered a broken right pinky finger ahead of the NBA Finals. That's what sources told ESPN's Shams Charania on Thursday. There's no timetable for Robinson's return. He's averaged just over 5 points and 5 rebounds a game and playing 14.2 minutes in the playoffs with his role coming off the bench, someone who can fill in for Karl Anthony Towns when he gets into foul trouble. Of course, the Knicks have already punched their ticket to the NBA Finals. They'll play the winner of the Thunder and the Spurs. Again, Game 7 for the Western Conference Finals is coming up on Saturday. And there's a battle brewing in the Lone Star State when it comes to college football after Texas coach Steve Sarkisian made headlines by torching Texas Tech's strength of schedule. The Red Raiders head coach Joey McGuire shot back with an open invitation for the Horns to pay a visit to Lubbock. He said, "We would love to play Texas." And matter of fact, he offered to buy out games against Texas State and Abilene Christian to make room on the schedule for both teams. For more scores and analysis, check out ESPN.com and the all-new ESPN app. Coming up, more Game Night with Emmett Golden and me, Q Myers, here on ESPN Radio on the ESPN app.
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0: Yeah, it's more like little black CRV. It's what's going on right now here in Cleveland.
1: That is awesome. Too funny. That is too funny. For anyone who's just tuning in, Emmett is going above and beyond when it comes to dedication for this fine program that we call Game Night here on ESPN Radio on the all-new ESPN app, SiriusXM Channel 80, and Tune In, presented by Progressive Insurance, where he is having power issues on his block, not even in his city, on his block. So instead of not being able to do the show and say, hey, no power, sorry, can't do it, Emmett took all of his equipment and went out to his car and is sitting in the front seat of his car doing the show. And he's in Cleveland. It's starting to get cold. He don't know how to work half the features in his car. So he's just doing the best he can.
0: Hey, man, you know, the show must go on. So, you know, it's all good. I leaned the seat back a little bit. I got comfortable. My hot spot is beaming. Everything. I got reception. So, hey, man, this is what you got to do.
1: You got to do
0: what you got to do. My wife just texted me.
1: Okay.
0: It says, oh, right now it says power will be out until 2:30 in the morning.
1: So you're in the car the rest of the show.
0: Yeah. So here we go.
2: There do you want to push the show an extra hour tonight?
0: I'm actually good, Josh.
1: I mean, it's not like you have anywhere to be, right?
0: Well, here's
2: exactly.
0: These are on batteries, right? Right.
1: Oh, yeah.
0: The batteries will die at some point soon, I'm sure.
1: Exactly. So, we better get it in while we can, because Emmett is, he done strung this thing together, man. He got a wire going out the window. He's got one going out the sunroof.
0: Trying to start the car up, man.
1: Yeah. I mean, Emmett is doing everything he can, but we definitely appreciate that. And the Spurs did everything that they could in Game 6 to make sure there was a Game 7, and there will be one Saturday night with coverage on ESPN Radio and the ESPN app starting at 7:30 Eastern time. Wemby, he did what he had to do. We knew that he had to go out and be aggressive. You know, we heard from his head coach, Miss Johnson, after game six saying, after game five, excuse me, that he couldn't settle for the game he had, where he was 4-for-15, only had 20 points, including going to the free throw line. So we knew that Wemby had to be better. We also knew that his cast and characters around him needed to be better. And I specifically said, he's going to need a good night from Dylan Harper. Well, Dylan Harper came in off the bench, 22 minutes, and scored 18 points. 6-for-9 shooting, 2-for-3 from three-point land. He looked a lot more comfortable. He looked like he was feeling a lot better. We know he's dealing with some injuries, which, I mean, it's late May. Most players are. You know, I mean, nobody's really 100%, but he battled through it, and he really had a hell of a performance and helped be that wingman for Wemby on this night.
0: He did, man. You know, 18-6-4, you love that as a stat line, especially coming off the bench. And, you know, I can't stress it enough about how nobody does it alone. You know, we always talk about how great Jordan was and how great Kobe was and LeBron and everybody who was great that won championships. They needed someone else to help them. They needed not just one other person. They needed the entire team. Think about, you know, the Golden State Warriors, as great as they were. Andre Iguodala was extremely important, you know, to that team. It wasn't just Steph. It wasn't just Steph and Clay. You know, it takes everybody. And the Spurs have built this roster to where they have plenty of players that, you know, can come in and help elevate their game. And Wemby's going to lead them, but they do their part as well.
1: They do. And Dylan Harper is a very young player in this league, right? But he seems like he's really maturing in front of our eyes. We see how good he can be and how important he's been for the Spurs in this entire playoff run. Let's go back to San Antonio and hear from the young man, Dylan Harper.
3: Mitch and Steph both talked about you seeming to be more relaxed tonight mentally. Is that accurate? And what played into you just playing more relaxed and getting out of your head a little bit?
4: Yeah, definitely. I mean, I think after last game, people pulled me aside, just kept instilling confidence in me, kind of telling me that, you know, just go out there and be me, be in attack mode at all times. I mean, I think I went out there and did that today.
5: Dylan, it appears from our perspective, when y'all played in Oklahoma, the confidence, the hustle, everything seems to kind of go down compared to playing at home. What do you all need to do in Game 7 to change that?
4: I think for us, really, just kind of put our imprint in the game early, not relaxing and waiting for for us to respond. I think we got to go out there and just throw the first swing. I think that's the biggest thing for us. And just that and for the bench, just coming out there and just proving ourselves.
6: Hey, Dylan, I know Victor's always locked in, but you see him come in with the, I don't know if you saw it, the Shaolin monk robe.
4: Oh, I seen it.
6: And he's animated like that, you know, before the game. Did you kind of have a feeling he was going to, you know, come out that hot of a start?
4: Yeah, I mean, we all had a bad taste in our mouth after the last game. We felt like we left a lot on the table, and that's just what Vic do. I think that's the type of guy he is, you know, man of his word. So when he came in, he kind of came with the outfit, I think everyone knew what was going to happen.
7: You guys have had a lot of firsts this year. Game 7 will obviously be another one. You know, what are you guys expecting? And I think there was some talk of, you know, playing good when you're desperate. And so when both teams have to be desperate in a Game 7, what does that look like? What are you expecting?
4: The biggest thing you said is being desperate. I think we're both going to be like that. But just talking for us, you know, being desperate looks different in a lot of ways. And we just got to go out there with the mentality of we got to hit first. And, you know, regardless of what's going on in the game, we can't get too high, can't get too low. Just got to be steady throughout the whole way.
8: Dylan, I think you guys won the minutes where Vic was on the bench and Shea was on the court by like 18 points tonight, something mm-hmm. like that. You were on the floor for that. What was the key for you in those minutes and is just the bench unit overall tonight?
4: Proving ourselves. For me personally, every time I come in a game, I kind of want to make a winning impact in the game, regardless if I'm scoring or doing anything. Just want to come out with a positive impact. But I think we all just stuck together and just kind of rode the wave that we were on, and I think just we're just being aggressive and being an aggressor no matter what was going on the court. And I think that kind of carries on throughout the game, and I think it just showed right there.
3: This obviously will be the biggest game of your life, but prior to this, what would you say was the biggest game?
4: This game we just played, that's definitely the biggest game of my life. Yeah, for sure.
1: There he is. I love the youth in his voice. You know, he just, right. You know, biggest game. Oh, yeah, this one.
0: Hey, it's the next one. The biggest game is always the next one, right?
1: Yeah. No, it's going to be, especially with, I mean, it being game 7, win or go home, right? There's no other options for this, you know, this game and this series. And we will know who's going to be in the NBA Finals taking on the New York Knicks. And I really hope that Wemby comes in with that same mentality. I really hope Dylan Harper comes in playing his game. I have no doubt that OKC is going to be locked in. No doubt.
0: Mm-hmm.
1: They right. know what this is all about. They've played in Game 7 series before. This is not a first time for them. I want to see how much that been there, done that is going to outweigh the this is brand new for us when it comes to San Antonio.
0: Yeah. Yeah, yeah, and it's fun. Usually, I'd be very bullish on the Thunder and would go, oh, there is no way they're losing this game. I think they're going to win it, you know. But with that being said, I'm not going to count out the Spurs. They've just showed how much resilience they have. And, you know, although I do believe the Thunder, you know, going to be very difficult to beat, I can't just say, oh, they don't have a chance at all.
1: Chet's going to have more than 10. Dort's going to probably have to have more than 5. McCain's going to mm-hmm. have to step up and have more than 13, right? I mean, you got J-Dub, you 100%. Got Jalen Williams. I mean, you know.
0: Caruso's going to have to go crazy. You know, not go crazy, but he's going to have to probably give you 15.
1: Anywhere from 15 to 20, he had 7 points in 21 minutes. And I was surprised. And matter of fact, we had a tweet earlier, and I'm trying to find it real quick, from Jasper. It was a really good tweet where he said, to be honest, I was surprised to see J-Dub play. Obviously, you don't want to play a Game 7, but it wasn't a must-win game, and OKC has shown they could win without him. I would have rested them for either Game 7 or Game 1 of the NBA Finals. I wonder, and he didn't play a long time, but I just wonder what that was, you know what I mean? Like, what his mm-hmm. addition to the lineup actually did, good or bad for the team.
0: Yeah, yeah.
1: Because I was surprised, too. When I saw him out there, I was like, what? That's
0: right. Yeah. And you know what I was thinking? Oh, he's going to get hurt again. Like, mm-hmm. he's not going to make it through, you know, through the entire game. And obviously, he didn't need to make it through the entire game. But, you know, I'm kind of with you. I appreciate, you know, the warrior aspect and that if I can play, I will. it might just be best to get some rest, because one, it's difficult, right? Because you love that about a guy, but there's a fine line between paying the price and being dedicated and just hurting the squad. And I'm not saying he hurt them tonight, but I'm just saying you have to consider that.
1: Right, and he only played in a limited amount of minutes. So, I mean, it's not like he was out there very long. But I was, to Jasper's point, I was very surprised as well to see him out there, even when we saw the report that he was going to be active. I thought, I don't know if that's something that they need to do. I'm with Jasper. Mm-hmm. If they make it to the NBA Finals, that's what I would really want to have him. Let him rest as much as possible. But, again, I'm not the coach. And OKC is going to make that decision on what they do in Game 7, winner take all, Saturday night, ESPN Radio, the ESPN app, starting at 7:30 Eastern time. He's Emmett Golden. I'm Q Myers. It is game night here on ESPN Radio. Aside from the two big guns, SGA and Wemby, what other guys need to be difference makers in Game 7? We'll break that down next here on Game Night on ESPN Radio on the all-new ESPN app.
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19: What's up? 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We'll recap Mike Pace comments and also recap the first week.

0: Hey, real, I'm just glad you didn't play Life is a Highway, right? 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
2: 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I'm Q Myers. 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Again, Emmett Golden in the car, riding up and down the block. Now, he ain't doing all that, but he is in the car right now. And
0: I'm tempted.
2: Yeah, exactly. So my big question, now that we know that there's a Game 7, Emmett, we know we'll find out who's going to take on the Knicks. Who do you rather see? Who do you think is the better matchup for a team that's now getting a little bit more rest, and they need it with Mitchell Robinson suffering a broken right pinky finger?
0: Yeah, man. I think it'll be an uphill climb for either team for the Knicks. I'll say if I'm a Knicks fan, I'm going, I want the Spurs just on the, you know, the lack of having the experience. But they've gained a lot of experience in this run.
2: Yeah.
0: So it's not even like they don't have a lack of experience. That would be the only reason. But I'm really splitting hairs here and trying to find an edge, because I think both teams will present a tall challenge for the Knicks. I won't dismiss the Knicks and say they have no chance. But just the defensive intensity from both squads, like, think about tonight. That one of the most impressive things about the way the Spurs played is they were locking stuff down.
2: Yeah.
0: You know, like, they were active on the defensive end of the floor. And we know OKC gets down like that. So I think it'll be a tough hill to climb for either team that the Knicks face.
2: Well, I'll tell you what. The Knicks are going to be the most rested team in the NBA Finals. That's for sure.
0: Right? Yeah, they are.
2: They've had time and then time again off, right? They've had so much time. So that will not be a question, right? No matter who they play, they will definitely be the most rested team. But who would they rather play? Here's Mike Brown answering that question.
3: No, it doesn't. You know, if we expect to be who we think we are, then, you know, at the end of the day, it doesn't matter. If we played San Antonio, save me some money, because my family lives in San Antonio. I don't have to buy airline tickets. So, but at the end of the day, both teams are great, and both teams will be a challenge for us.
2: Okay. So, San Antonio it is. So,
0: right.
2: San Antonio it is, and he had a reason for it, right? Well, my family lives there, so I don't have to buy airline tickets.
0: Yeah,
2: all right.
0: And he was on their staff, too, wasn't he? Or am I? Okay.
2: Yeah. No, you won a ring there with Pop.
0: Yeah, that's where, matter of fact, I believe that's where he came from, you know, originally. So, he's savvy. He's been around enough to know you don't go, oh, I want this team.
2: Right.
0: Because, you know, you'll see the other one and you'll give them bulletin board material. And I will always stand on, you do not give supremely talented athletes more reasons to want to beat you.
2: Well, I'll tell you this, man. I mean, look, you pick your poison. Right, if you get the Spurs, you're getting Wimby. Right, you got to figure that out.
0: Right,
2: right. You're looking at your roster, and you're saying, all right, Big Cat, Mitchell Robinson, who steps up in that?
0: Big Cat cannot stay in front of Wimby.
2: Exactly, you know? Exactly. So then there's a problem there. If you get OKC, there's a problem everywhere. Right, I mean, because they're so stinking good. So I mean, it's like, you know, what do you want to do? Right, 6-1 way, half a dozen the other. I mean, neither one of them is a good matchup, but. With that being said, the Knicks are playing like the hottest team in basketball. No, they're not playing like the hottest team in basketball.
0: They are the hottest
2: team in basketball. So they're making it happen. And if the only thing that could probably hurt them is the rest that they're getting off, knowing that the finals don't start until June 3rd, which is next week.
0: Yeah, and you know what? I look at the series against the Cavs in the Eastern Conference Finals, that first quarter, they were, it was a little funky. You could tell that they weren't clicking on all cylinders, and then they even got behind, you know, in that game in the second half.
2: Oh, so yeah, they did.
0: I could clearly,
2: how far behind did they get, Emmett?
0: 22 points. What was it, 7 minutes left in the game or something like that? Yeah, wow. I know all too well. But I could see, if anything, them possibly losing the first game, you know, just because, look, whoever they play ain't blowing a 20-point lead. Like, that's not happening, especially in the fourth quarter. But after that, I think they, you know, they kind of catch their rhythm and they get back to playing at a high level.
2: Well, I know right now they're sitting back, they're watching, they're scouting both teams, and they're going to be ready to go when you know, when the NBA Finals gets going again. That starts on June 3rd, which is next week. Don't forget the NBA playoffs are on ESPN Radio. Catch postseason action on ESPN Radio on the ESPN app that is presented by Gusto. And, well, that postseason action, the one that we're really thinking about, is coming up on Saturday night. That is OKC and the Spurs from OKC, Game 7. What else do you want? What is going to be the key here, Emmett, in this one? What are your kind of gut feeling? You know, how are you feeling this one?
0: Yeah, I mean, I'm leaning towards OKC just because, I think Ric Flair used to say it, to beat a man, you got to beat the man, you know? So I'll put that respect on their name. But if the Spurs can show composure, then they have a tremendous opportunity of going in there and winning. And I've already said Wemby is one of the most mature young people I've seen, young athletes for sure. You know, athletes tend to mature at a different place from everybody else, and he is extremely mature. And I think those are the type of guys that are up and down that roster. And if anybody was going to be composed in a tough situation, I believe it'll be the Spurs.
2: OKC has to be and has to have MVP SGA. That's who's got to play, right? In game five, he dropped in 32 points. He looked a lot better. Looked like he was turning the corner because he hasn't had a great series, right? I mean, he just hasn't, right? It was talked about multiple times in postgame, whether it's to SGA himself or the head coach. He hasn't had a great series. Obviously, he did not have a good game tonight. He only had 15 points. He has to be non-negotiable. I like to say this all the time. Non-negotiables. As non-negotiable as it was that Wemby was going to have to come out and set the tone in Game 6 for the Spurs, and Dylan Harper was going to have to be his Robin to his Batman, SGA is going to have to be MVP SGA in Game 7 for them to win. If he's not MVP, if he struggles, they lose, my opinion.
0: No doubt. And you know what? But Wemby has to be, you know, runner-up to the MVP Wemby. You know what I'm saying? Yeah. This Game 7, stars got to be stars.
2: Right.
0: No matter what.
2: Wow. Unbelievable. Man,
0: great job there. Yes.
2: It'd be your own people, man. It'd be your own people.
0: Yeah, when the show's over, I'm going to cruise on into the house, into the dark house, by the way. Sounds like 2:30, 3 o'clock in the morning, we might be getting power. So, my alarm goes off in the morning.
2: I don't know. Why don't you just drive around the block and see how much more radio you could do?
0: Is that safe? You know, they say don't talk on your phone and drive.
2: I mean, you're on a headset, though.
4: I've never heard anybody say don't talk in a Comrex and drive, to be fair. So
0: This is true.
2: You're on a headset. Truckers do it all the time.
0: It
2: so
0: is
2: they're,
0: hands
2: you know,
0: free.
2: Yeah, exactly. Yeah. Hands on the wheel. Just use your headset and just do radio all night long.
0: I mean, I guess so. Where there's a wheel, there's a way, right?
2: You can join SportsCenter all night, which is coming up next. He's Emmett Golden from the car. I'm Q Myers. This has been Game Night on ESPN Radio, the all-new ESPN app, SiriusXM Channel 80, and tune in.
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21: 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Yes! Third three-pointer of quarter one for Victor Wembanyama.
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25: 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We've got collective bargaining talk and anti-tanking conversations to get to. But first, well, let's begin with the good stuff. And that's an enormous playoff game in Texas. Game 6 of the Western Conference Finals. Now, the San Antonio Spurs facing elimination, but also just one win away from forcing a Game 7. SG
0: SGA and the Oklahoma City Thunder. While they lead the series 3-2, San Antonio could certainly use more from Victor Wembanyama, who in Game 5 shot just 27% from the floor, his worst shooting performance in 15 career playoff games. To the highlights we go. Early on, you knew this was going to be a different kind of night for Wemby.
1: Tries to go left, now goes right. Contested jumper's good, and the two-time reigning MVP's got 8.
2: Really good defense by Carter Bryant. Really good offense by SGA.
1: Down floor, Wemby's triple's good again. 20-point first half, matching his output for the entirety of Game 6.
0: Mark Castashere, this one you heard right here on ESPN Radio. Third quarter now. How about the game off the bench for the Spurs' Dylan Harper?
1: Down floor with Wemby on the bench. Harper looking, three-point line, keeps it, steps back, deep two. Yes! Dylan Harper with 14.
2: Jay Will just gave him too much room. He gave him like 4 feet, basically begging him to shoot the ball.
0: Harper finished with 18 points again off the bench, and it was a dominant third quarter for San Antonio.
1: Holmgren takes the long court pass shot, rejected by Wembanyama. Isaiah Joe came up with the loose ball but couldn't hit it at the horn. And the San Antonio Spurs used a 20-0 run in the third quarter, and they'll take a 26-point lead to the fourth.
0: Wemby finished with 28 points, 10 boards, and this series isn't over.
1: And it's another first for the young San Antonio Spurs, their first elimination game victory, down to their last loss. Wemby with 28 points, 10 rebounds, and 3 blocks, and there will be a Game 7 Saturday night in Oklahoma City. Final score of Game 6, Spurs 118 and the Thunder 91.
0: Again, on the losing side, Shai Gilgeous-Alexander was limited to a team-high 15 points on just 6-for-18 shooting. However, 17 points, 9 assists for Stephon Castle and the San Antonio Spurs. He joined ESPN Radio's George Sandano after the win.
3: Stephon, you guys had some fiery huddles in a loss in Game 6. You guys talked things out. Tough loss. You come back tonight. You even up the series. What was different?
4: I think our just mentality coming into the game. None of us wanted our season to end tonight. And we wanted to give ourselves a chance to win the Western Conference Finals. I mean, it's something we talked about leading up to this point, really all season. So just focusing on being us and playing confident.
3: It felt like the energy right away was in your favor. You guys were hitting a ton of threes. What were those looks like? How did you generate those looks?
4: I think it started with one. He came out aggressive from the jump. He kind of set the tone for us on both ends. And I think we just followed suit.
3: Shai Gilgeous-Alexander, another game where you've held him under 40%. How have you guys been able to been so successful on defense on him?
4: I think it's a team job. I mean, I might get a lot of credit for it because that's my primary matchup, but it's a team job. And I think my teammates been doing a great job of helping me, and my coach has been doing a great job in coaching me and putting me in the best positions to just make it tough for him.
3: The San Antonio Spurs have never played in a Game 7 in the Western Conference Finals. You have a shot to get to the NBA Finals. What are the next 48 hours like for you guys?
4: Just a lot of recovery. Watch some film, see what we did well this game, see what we did bad, and come out Game 7 and just be us.
0: So great defensive night for Stephon Castle. How about let's hear from Victor Wembanyama speaking with the media after the win on his team meeting the moment.
14: Vic, what'd you think about the way you guys met the moment in tonight's do-or-die ball game?
26: I think we were consistent and we did what we needed to do. Trusted the game, trusted the basketball gods.
0: More from Wemby on what playing desperate looks like to him.
26: Feels like all it erases kind of all the little mistakes that we do that are human nature, whether it's in the regular season or previous games. We just got to fight that all the time. And when your back's against the wall, it feels like it's the best opportunity to do that.
0: As mentioned, SGA held to just 15 points. He was asked if the Spurs are the toughest challenge the Thunder has faced as a group.
14: I don't know. They're up there for sure. Indiana and Denver were pretty tough. Taking us to Game 7, probably the common denominator with those groups. But yeah, they're a very tough team, really good team, especially this late in the season. You're going to play teams of this caliber. It's no surprise. And yeah, when you're on a playoff run, you run into teams that are very good, especially when you get this late. And however many games it takes.
0: Thunder head coach Mark Daigneault says it's hard to win a playoff game against a great team when on the road.
27: It's hard to win a playoff game, period, against anybody.
5: It's hard to win a playoff game against a great team. It's hard to win a playoff game against a great team on the road. It's hard to win, you know, really any game six in that situation. So I don't know that it was necessarily anything, you know, we did wrong. I thought we were ready to play. I felt confident going into the game. And I felt confident, like I said, at halftime. You know, like it had the makings of a road win if we could be the team that threw the punch in the third. And they were the team that did that, which is why they won the game.
0: Thunder Spurs Game 7 on Saturday night in Oklahoma City.
6: For the first time since 1999, the Knicks are in the NBA Finals.
7: I feel like the word hope has been gone from the New York Knicks name for a long time.
8: Giving Jalen Brunson a $100 million deal, things started to flip from there.
6: Pull up three, Brunson from the right wing is good.
8: He is the driving force behind their success.
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10: We're still writing our story.
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0: Those highlights courtesy of ESPN Radio. The Knicks continue to wait to find out who their opponent will be. They did speak to the media on Thursday. Here's Jalen Brunson on controlling your attitude and staying focused heading into the finals.
10: One thing you always talked about, you know, controlling your attitude. I don't really say that as much as I used to, but I think my kind of twist on it is being able to control what you can control. Controlling your attitude, controlling your effort, controlling everything. Those are the things that you can control. He said every day. That's how we ended huddles. That's how we started games, practices. It's kind of what his motto was. And once we believed in it, and everything became easier. When there's negative things being said about you, it's important to ignore them. When there are positive things about you, you know, it's easy to be able to read them and be like, feel good. But you can't do one and not the other. And so just block out as best you can.
0: Brunson was referencing Jay Wright when discussing controlling your attitude. Now, Knicks head coach Mike Brown on holding on to their momentum despite a long layoff until game one.
27: It's hard to manufacture the competitive environment that you're going to be in game one. And so to continue to just find different ways to keep that competitive spirit or to keep that edge as high as you can. As a group, the last time we went through this, you know, we started off a little slow, and, you know, we can't afford to do that again.
0: Mike Brown was asked who he'd rather face of the two remaining teams.
27: No, it doesn't. You know, if we expect to be who we think we are, then, you know, at the end of the day, it doesn't matter. If we played San Antonio, it saved me some money because my family lives in San Antonio. I don't have to buy airline tickets. So, but at the end of the day, both teams are great, and both teams will be a challenge for us.
0: Whoever it's going to be, game one of the NBA Finals will be on Wednesday night. Let's talk about the Knicks contending for that title. 880 ESPN New York's Peter Rosenberg on ESPN Radio's Own Sportsmanlike says the Knicks title would rank very highly among New York championships.
28: You can see when, like, the mayor of New York is outside screaming. Like, he's not putting it on for politics. He's a kid who grew up in Queens. And if you grew up in New York, like, you love the Knicks. So to answer it, I think you have to start talking about the 86 Giants. I think you have to talk about, like, the very beginning of the core four run for the Yankees, the 86 Mets. That's the kind of air that they would be in. I've been here now almost 20 years, and I have never seen the city this on tilt. Like, with respect to the Rex Ryan, Mark Sanchez Jets and the 09 Yankees, it has not felt like this.
0: By the way, one note on the Knicks, center Mitchell Robinson has suffered a broken right pinky finger. There is no timetable for his return. Let's stick with the NBA. A new anti-tanking policy has been made official. Here's the latest from ESPN senior NBA insider Shams Charania.
29: The NBA's owners voted and passed new anti-tanking draft lottery reforms. The draft lottery, starting in 2027 through at least 2029, will expand from 14 teams to 16 teams. It will flatten odds, but most importantly, it will create a new relegation zone where, in an unprecedented move in American pro sports, the bottom three teams will be penalized and lose lottery balls for the number one overall draft pick. And so the NBA, in doing this, is trying to create a new system to incentivize winning. Overall, this is a radical response from the NBA to radical behavior to try to curb tanking moving forward. It'll give Adam Silver a ton of different disciplinary actions, $10 million in fine. He can forfeit draft picks, change draft odds moving forward. But the relegation zone is where everyone is going to try to stay out of, because now, moving forward, the worst teams will lose draft lottery ball odds.
0: More from Shams on why the Grizzlies were the only team in the NBA that voted against.
29: My understanding is this vote passed 29-1. The Memphis Grizzlies were the lone team to vote against this. And that's because sources told me the Grizzlies voted no because they are now going to be barred from picking top five next year in 2027. Because the reality is the Jazz tanked so well the last couple of years because they have now gotten back-to-back years of top five picks, and that will be three straight, which will disallow them from doing it.
0: Again, the anti-tanking policy will go into effect for the 2027 NBA draft. This is SportsCenter All Night on ESPN Radio. Judson Richards along with you. Before we get to the highlights on the diamond, let's talk collective bargaining agreement. The MLBPA and MLB owners have made their first proposals in what's expected to be a prolonged labor negotiation. ESPN senior MLB insider Jeff Passan joined SportsCenter. The two sides couldn't be farther apart.
12: Major League Baseball has proposed a salary cap, which was expected from everyone. The details of that have not come out quite yet, but what we do know after yesterday's proposal from the MLBPA, the sides could not be any farther apart, not just in terms of what they are proposing, but in terms of just the straight philosophy of how they think baseball should be run. Major League Baseball's economic system has been the same since the MLBPA started back in the late 1960s. MLB is proposing a wholesale change to that. And the last time MLB proposed a salary cap was 1994. And the World Series wound up getting canceled that year because of a player strike. This time, the expectation, if they can't come to an agreement by December 1st, is that the league will lock out the players. And just how protracted this becomes is a question we won't know for months, but will be on the minds of everyone who's a baseball fan.
0: I guess the moral of the story is, as of now, let's enjoy it while we've got it. So let's get to the games. Let's begin here. Division leading Atlanta Braves in Boston to face the division worst Boston Red Sox. Top of the sixth, Ducks on the pond for Ronald Acuna Jr.
24: A 1-0 pitch. He squares it up and drives it. A big boom to left field. It's a grand slam. A monster match for Ronald Acuna. A gigantic base hit for the Braves. And they tack on 7-2 in the sixth. Braves fans down the third baseline going wild here at Fenway.
0: The call on 6-8 of the fan. Acuna Jr. hit his fourth career grand slam. Chris Sale struck out 8 in 5 innings against his former team. Braves take down the Red Sox to the final of 10-2. Pirates' Paul Skeens, their ace, battling the Cubs in Pittsburgh. The Cubs just snapped their 10-game losing skid yesterday. Could they win 2 in a row? Top of the fifth, Skeens is in control.
24: 2-2. Swing and a miss. He struck him out. Down and away changeup. 10 strikeouts for Skeens. And he'll walk off the mound with a wry smile. He's in control tonight.
0: The call on Sports Radio 93.7, the fan. He was in control. However, Skeens went 5 1/3, allowing just one earned, but ultimately would take the loss, his third loss in a row. Why? Here's Ian Happ in the eighth.
24: Deep drive to right off the bat of Ian Happ. It's got a chance. Gone. Ian Happ with a line drive home run to the seats in right, out toward right center. And that's a big one. The Cubs lead 5-2.
0: The call from Hall of Famer Pat Hughes on the Cubs radio network. The Cubs perhaps starting a new streak. They win with final of 7-2. How about the Southsiders? The White Sox hosting the Twins at the Red Sox, getting another great outing by Davis Martin. Now in the third inning, the White Sox, when they break this one open.
24: And the 0-1 is sliced into the corner and right. It might score 3. Montgomery's in. Mydroth scores. Here comes Peters. It's 5-0. Randall Grichuk with a bases clearing double.
0: The call on ESPN 1000. Davis Martin has won his last 6 decisions, and the White Sox have won 12 of their last 18 games. They win this one 6-2. Coming up next, a number one in the world, Wilt. That's coming up. This is SportsCenter All Night on ESPN Radio.
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0: It's Evan Cohen. Coming up Friday, the San Antonio Spurs stave off elimination by winning Game 6 at home. But will they have enough to win Game 7 on the road in OKC? It's on Sportsmanlike 6 a.m. Eastern right here on ESPN Radio, ESPN 2, and ESPNU.
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5: 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How about a little bit of tennis talk? The number one player in the world, Jannik Sinner, is out of the French Open in the second round, losing to the 56th ranked opponent, Juan Manuel Cirundolo. Sinner blew a big opportunity, being up 5-1 in the third set.
6: Struggled, starting to feel very dizzy, very low of energy, and tried to serve it out, but didn't have a lot of energy. Fourth set, I let it go a little bit, trying to have a bit more energy in the fifth. Very important game, the first one, couldn't hold, and then it went all a bit downwards, but woke up this morning, didn't feel very well, and tried to keep the points very short. Also in the beginning, I was hitting very clean, very good, and then I just kind of hit the wall, and that's it.
5: Sinner was on a 30-match winning streak stretching back to February. Judson Richards along with you. This is SportsCenter All Night. Let's go to Oklahoma City now. The Women's College World Series and is taking place. How about some highlights? Top-ranked Alabama taking on number 8 UCLA. We're tied at 3 in the 6th inning. Crimson Tide at the plate.
7: Lean on her curveball that she got her out on.
8: Blasted to right center by Wells. And gone! Is alive and well. Number 24 for the first year Crimson Tide slugger.
5: The call on ESPN. Alabama moves on with a final of 6-3. Number 4 Nebraska taking on number 5 Arkansas. We got drama in the 10th inning. Huskers at the plate.
8: No hits. 0-9 for Nebraska. Big pitch time and again for the Razorbacks. In the center by Kuzak. Johnson going back. It's gone. It's over. It's Ava.
5: The call on ESPN. Nebraska is moving on there. How about number 2 Texas battling 6th-ranked Tennessee? Volunteers break a scoreless tie in the second.
9: With a couple on base. First pitch swinging. Deep fly ball. Right back. Elsa Morrison with her 7th home run of the year, and it's a 3-run shot to give the Lady Vols the lead.
5: Heard and seen on ESPN. Vols double up on Texas with a final of 6-3. All right, number 11 Texas Tech going up against unranked Mississippi State. Red Raiders up big in the 5th.
9: Rattles that one off the first baseman Richardson and out into right, and that'll score another run.
5: Yeah, and that would do it. The call on ES.

0: ESPN, Texas Tech wins in five with that final of 8-0. This is SportsCenter All Night on ESPN Radio. How about we turn our attention to a little bit of the NFL? Rams quarterback Matthew Stafford, coming off of an MVP season, joined the Pat McAfee Show and discussed that first rounder that's being added to the quarterback room in Ty Simpson.
1: I mean, I'm in there with him, in the meeting room, on the practice field, trying to share as much knowledge as I can. Listen, I was a big fan of Ty when he was playing at Alabama. I sent him a text after, he got drafted and said, really enjoyed watching you play, just you were in the wrong jersey. You weren't a dog. So, but I did enjoy watching him play. He's a talented kid. I'm going to do everything I can to get this team ready to play, to win. But at the same time, share some of the knowledge that I've gained throughout my career, because I wouldn't be in the seat that I am right now if I didn't have people that were helping me out along the way, too. So I'm happy to do that. But he has been a sponge, man. He's looking to get better and really, that's everybody on our team, all the young guys that we picked.
0: That was handled well by Matthew Stafford. A lot of people around the NFL surprised to see them take a first-round pick for a quarterback with a team that was in the NFC Championship game last year that, of course, lost to the Seattle Seahawks, then went on to win the Super Bowl. Speaking of quarterbacks, Aaron Rodgers is back with the Steelers. ESPN NFL senior writer Bill Barnwell in his podcast says it's preposterous to assume Rodgers will become great again.
2: You mentioned how he has not been good for nearly a half decade. He has a torn Achilles over that stretch. He is now entering his age 43 season. So the chances that he's going to get dramatically better seem particularly unlikely. But the part that really makes my brain hurt, or makes me think I'm crazy, is this idea that, oh, well, now he's got Mike McCarthy back in the fold.
3: Right.
2: Were we not sitting here like 7 years ago saying Mike McCarthy's holding Aaron Rodgers back and an old offense doesn't work? Did Aaron Rodgers not win MVP in back-to-back seasons in his late 30s after Mike McCarthy left Green Bay? Like, I understand this is a guy who Aaron Rodgers knows and is familiar with. Why do we think Mike McCarthy is going to make Aaron Rodgers significantly better?
0: As stated, Rodgers will be 43 in December. Coming up next, could San Antonio spur their way to a Game 7? That's next.
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21: Hey, it's Evan Cohen. Coming up Friday, the San Antonio Spurs stave off elimination by winning Game 6 at home. But will they have enough to win Game 7 on the road in OKC? 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
1: Major League Baseball has proposed its first salary cap since 1994. In basketball, the NBA's Board of Governors voted to change the league's draft lottery format beginning with the 2027 NBA draft. Knicks center Mitchell Robinson has a broken pinky finger. There's no timetable for his return as the Knicks get set for their NBA Finals appearance beginning on Wednesday. And in the Western Conference Finals, Game 6, the Spurs left no doubt that they would be forcing a Game 7.
2: And it's another first for the young San Antonio Spurs, their first elimination game victory, down to their last loss. Wemby with 28 points, 10 rebounds, and 3 blocks, and there will be a Game 7 Saturday night in Oklahoma City. Final score of Game 6, Spurs 118 and the Thunder 91.
1: That was a game heard right here on ESPN Radio. In fact, we'll hear more from Mark Kestisher in just a moment. And as he mentioned, Wembanyama, 28 points, 10 rebounds, 3 boards, 3 blocks, that is. Tonight's bounce back from a sluggish Game 5. Dylan Harper, 18 points off the bench. Stephon Castle added 17, all part of a dominant Game 6 Spurs victory. So Game 7 coming our way on Saturday night. Spurs head coach Mitch Johnson on how he'll prepare for that pivotal game.
3: Like we have all year. I know there'll be a lot of added attention, a lot of eyes watching. It'll be a hostile environment, but we've been saying this for a long time. We've had a lot of firsts. This one will be a little bit more important or higher stakes than all the others. That's the goal, is you keep playing and the season gets longer.
1: Spurs guard Stephon Castle on the first thing that comes to mind about Game 7.
4: Win or go home, I think nothing else matters for the next 48 hours for us. 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
1: Thunder Shai Gilgeous-Alexander held to just 15 points. Ask how he can get back to his norm in Game 7.
5: A lot of the shots that I'm shooting, I've shot plenty of times before and they feel good. They're just not going in. But yeah, it's too late to abandon my work and abandon my game and who I am. This late in the season, I got to trust it and live or die by it.
1: With more on the Spurs' dominant win, let's send it back to our crew at the call, Mark Kestisher and PJ Carlissimo.
2: Judson, thank you very much. There will be a Game 7 in the Western Conference Finals. Don't look at the birth certificates. They're the young San Antonio Spurs, but they just avoided elimination. And, PJ, it was Victor Wembanyama setting the tone in the first half. And in the third quarter, 20-0 was the run. They held the Thunder to 13 points. And on to Game 7 we go.
6: And they held the Oklahoma City Thunder to, was it 82?
2: Yes, in Game 4.
6: A few days ago. Now, tonight, they hold him to 91. This is the best offensive team in the league. Incredible defense. They got a lift from the bench tonight, Kesty. The bench, which has not been there for most of this series for San Antonio, outscored OKC 46-38. Victor Wembanyama was magnificent. 28 points, 10 boards. He's now tied with Karl Anthony Towns. They've got both of them have 8 double-doubles in the playoffs, but he set the tone right from the beginning with the 3, with block shots. They lost, I don't know who the scorers were, they lost track of his shots.
2: He
6: blocked 3 in the first quarter alone. He was magnificent. Dylan Harper off the bench really filled in. That's something that Mitch Johnson needed so much, and Dylan Harper delivered tonight. Steph Castle did end up shooting 5-for-10 from the field. Early on, he was struggling, but what impressed me, 9 assists from him, 7 assists from De'Aaron Fox, 1 turnover between them. 16 assists, 1 turnover. They got the pace that San Antonio wanted. They want to play at a quicker pace. They shot the 3 very, very well. 15-for-41, 37%. They got to the free throw line, 21-for-25. But the defense, to me, was the story. And Victor Wembanyama shows why he is literally the most spectacular talent we've had come into this league in a long, long time.
2: Let's take a brief look ahead to Game 7 because there were some key injuries in the series. I thought Dylan Harper came back very strong tonight. De'Aaron Fox still struggling a bit. I don't know if we'll see A.J. Mitchell for OKC, but J-Dub Jalen Williams was able to play 10 minutes, not very effectively, and we're 48 hours out.
6: It'll be interesting to see how he comes out of the game. This might have been a step closer to being the Jalen Williams that OKC certainly wants to see. Hopefully he comes out of it well, and hopefully he plays more like that next game. To me, the most encouraging thing for OKC, Chet Holmgren continues to play better. He also had a double-double, 10 points, 11 boards. He blocked a couple shots. He did not back down at all. He took it to Wemby a couple times. He blocked it. Two of them traded blocks on one possession following the other late in the game. So I think that's a really good sign for OKC. But, Kesty, I would be lying if I told you I have any idea what to expect in Game 7.
2: That was going to be my last question is, I know the answer already. What's going to happen? We don't know. So tune in and find out. What we do know, the Western Conference Finals goes to a seventh and decisive game for the first time in 8 years. San Antonio has evened things up at 3. 118-91 the final over the Oklahoma City Thunder. For PJ Carlesimo, I'm Mark Kestisher right here on your home for the NBA, ESPN Radio, and the ESPN app. Let's go back to Judson Richards in the studio.
1: 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Catch postseason action on ESPN Radio and the ESPN app. Presented by Gusto, Game 7 on Saturday night. Well, the NBA's Board of Governors has passed new anti-tanking rules that include expanding the draft lottery from 14 to 16 teams, a relegation zone where the bottom three teams get penalized with lessened chances for the number one pick and flattened odds. Let's get some reaction to that. ESPN Radio's Harry Douglas, one half of Freddie and Harry, ponders if other leagues will adopt similar anti-tanking rules.
7: As this plays out for the next few years, if it becomes a success and a lot of people love it, not like it, love it, do other sports adopt this manner? And I get it because, like, the dynamics of the draft is different from NBA and other sports. But is it something in the back of the mind of other commissioners to get teams to stop trying to lose purposely so they can have a high draft pick and get a franchise changer?
1: Now, his co-host, Freddie Coleman, considers if anti-tanking rules will put real pressure on front offices.
8: This is what teams get for openly saying, okay, Adam Silver, we're deliberately tanking. We're sitting guys on purpose. We're going to not play healthy players to increase our chance of that better odds with the NBA draft coming up. What are you going to do about it? Well, they found out. They bleeped around and found out. Now the general managers, player personnel directors, are really going to have to do their jobs and not wait for a draft to do the jobs for them.
1: The vote was 29-1, by the way, out of 30 NBA teams, with only the Memphis Grizzlies voting against the measure. Judson Richards with you here. This is SportsCenter All Night on ESPN Radio. Why don't we go to some WNBA? The Dallas Wings hosting the Las Vegas Aces. Fourth quarter, big night for this wing.
9: Points. Just a beautiful touch. Bud has 22.
1: Bud would finish with 22. The call on Prime Video. Wings beat the Aces 95-87 to improve to 5-3 on the year. Now, Aces head coach Becky Hammond took issue with the officiating after the game.
10: Adrian Wilson shoots one free throw. Kennedy Carter, zero. Jackie Young, zero. I'm tired of that. I'm not saying they didn't earn their 22 down there, but when a Walker shoots more free throws than Asia Wilson and Jackie Young and Kennedy Carter all combined, that's a problem. And we're not getting the same whistle. All right, give me my fine.
1: So that was Becky Hammond with a little bit of music underneath her as well. Why don't we go to the other WNBA game happening on a Thursday night? Golden State Valkyries hosting Caitlin Clark and the Indiana Fever. Tight game in the fourth, Golden State with the ball.
11: Here comes Gabby Williams leading the break over to Burton, who finishes it off once again. What a night! Burton's been the best. 23 points.
1: Another call on Prime Video. Valkyries hold on to win 90-88. Caitlin Clark, 16 points, just 3 of 12 shooting from the floor. Why don't we go back to Major League Baseball? Let's begin with Blue Jays and the Orioles in Baltimore. Top of the third inning, scoreless, no more.
12: And Jimenez gets underneath it, sends it on a pretty decent ride out to right field, and it's going to keep going up and over the wall. A solo shot for Andrés Giménez opens up the scoring. 1-0 Blue Jays.
1: They call in Sportsnet 590. The Fan. Jays slide by 2-1 to that one to pull within a game under 500. In Detroit now, how about the Angels and the Tigers? Tied at 1 in the fifth. Halos at the plate.
13: Here's the pitch on Neto. He hits that one sharply third base side, and that's a fair ball. It's out of the reach of Keith. It ricochets off the side wall. One run will score. Angels have the lead and runners at second and third. The third straight hit here in the inning. That's a double for Neto.
1: They call on Angels Radio AM 830. Grayson Rodriguez pitched five strong innings. Angels beat the Tigers 7-1. The Angels are kind of hot. They've won, that's their fifth victory in their last six games. As for the Astros and the Rangers, Houston wasted no time blasting off in the first.
14: First pitch here, and that's ripped pretty deep to left. Racing back is Osuna, looking up, and that ball is gone. A two-run home run for Isak Paredes, and the Astros lead it 3-0 on Paredes' sixth home run of the season.
1: We call on KBME 790 AM. Jeremy Pena and Isak Paredes homered in the first inning. Astros took down the Rangers with a final of 5-1. Now to the not-so-fun part. The MLBPA and MLB owners have made their first proposals in what's expected to be a prolonged labor negotiation regarding that collective bargaining agreement. ESPN MLB insider Buster Olney joined PTI with the latest.
15: Now, what we're hearing from Major League Baseball is we're hearing from our fans that we need more competitive balance. And let's face it, I think from the owner's side, you would love a system, and they propose a salary cap where there's more cost certainty. And my big question on the union side is, can the rank and file hold together? If you remember the last labor negotiation, the union leadership put a recommendation in front of the players to reject the owner's last offer, and the rank and file bulldozed that because they wanted to go back to work. Certainly the union is not as together as it was back in 94-95 when they went out on strike for the last third of the 1994 season, and the World Series was canceled.
1: Again, if the sides can't negotiate a new CBA before the current one expires on December 1st, owners are likely to lock out the players until a new deal is in place. Our top sound is next. This is SportsCenter All Night on ESPN Radio.
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16: 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Bang, he got it. 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
1: In Chicago, Randall Grichuk breaks the game open for the White Sox with a bases-clearing double. That game heard on ESPN 1000.
2: And the 0-1 is sliced into the corner and right. It might score three. Montgomery's in. Mydroth scores. Here comes Peters. It's 5-0. Randall Grichuk with a bases-clearing double.
0: Number four.
1: Spurs rookie Carter Bryant rocks the rim in San Antonio. 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
3: Out to Castle driving. Finds Bryant corner. He drives the baseline. Goes strong. And a highlight two-hand throwdown for the rookie from Arizona.
4: I love the adjustment. He airballs a three. Two-hand tomahawk. The next time.
0: Number three.
1: Now, the Women's College World Series, Brooke Wells slugs a go-ahead homer to propel top-ranked Alabama to victory. A game heard and seen on ESPN.
5: Lean on her curveball that she got her out on.
2: Blasted to right center by Wells. And gone! Brooke Wells is alive and well. Number 24 for the first-year Crimson Tide slugger.
0: Number two.
1: An extra inning affair in Oklahoma City ends as Nebraska walks it off on a two-run blast. The game on ESPN.
2: No hits. 0-for-9 for Nebraska. Big pitch time and again for the Razorbacks. In the center by Kuzak. Johnson going back. It's gone. It's over. It's Ava.
0: Number one.
1: And finally, in Boston, Braves star Ronald Acuna Jr. silences a Fenway faithful in grand fashion. A game heard on 680 The Fan.
6: A 1-0 pitch. He squares it up and drives it. A big boom to left field. It's a grand slam. For the Braves, and they tack on four and lead 7-2 in the sixth. Braves fans down the third baseline going wild here at Fenway.
1: All right, what a Thursday night it was. And in fact, the biggest game on a Thursday night had to do with the NBA and the Western Conference Finals going down in Texas. The Spurs and the Thunder, well, they are heading to a pivotal Western Conference Game 7 on Saturday night. The Spurs win Game 6, 118-91. Shea Gilgeous-Alexander held to just 15 points. Let's talk about Shea. Chris Canty, one-third of ESPN Radio's Unsportsmanlike, says SGA's accolades may soon match all-time greats. However, the eye test does not.
7: I will be the first to admit that SGA's name belongs in those conversations if his team finishes the drill this year. It is unquestionable. But his place when it comes to the all-time greats is going to be up for debate. And when we start talking about greatness, we are delineating between the smallest of margins. And when it comes to that, the eye test is always going to factor in. And I think the eye test is what tells us that SGA isn't on par with the likes of Michael Jordan or Bill Russell or Kareem or Magic or Braun or Duncan or Bird or Curry or Chamberlain.
1: How about a rebuttal? First Take, Stephen A. Smith had some thoughts on Canty's opinion of SGA.
8: This notion, I understand that SGA draws fouls. I understand that frustrates people. But I've also seen this brother

0: Ladies and gentlemen, Shai Gilgeous-Alexander just finished his fourth consecutive year averaging over 30. Over 30. Became the first NBA player to average 30 points in at least four consecutive seasons since Michael Jordan did it seven straight times in the late 80s into the early 90s. That's who SGA is.
1: Also special is Victor Wembanyama, and they will match up against each other coming up Saturday night in Game 7, a game you can hear on ESPN Radio. Turning the page now, what's next for LeBron and the Lakers? Here's ESPN NBA insider Brian Windhorst on the Hoop Collective podcast.
2: From what I am told, the LeBron side is waiting for the Lakers to come to LeBron. They're not going to go to the Lakers and say, we would like, just like last year, they did not go to the Lakers and say, we would like a contract extension, please. The LeBron side, from what I am told, is would like the Lakers to come and say, LeBron, you know, here is our plan for you. Or here's what we were offering, and if they're offering less than the max, here's why. Because we're going to use this cap space to sign these players, and this is where you slot in.
1: ESPN Radio host David Dennis Jr. has thoughts on why LeBron might have a tough time negotiating with the Lakers.
3: This is the first time he does not have the leverage to do so, and that is what creates, that is what we've been leaning towards this happening in the offseason. This is what creates so much of the intrigue with LeBron and the Lakers, because for the first time in his career, this is not his team. He is not the best player on the team. He's arguably the third best player and third most important player on a team. So you're trying to make demands. You want them to come to you. You want to do all this stuff. They're going to come to the table. I'm not sure if they'll eventually agree on things, but this is LeBron James setting the table for what he wants his offseason to look like.
1: So we wait to find out what happens between LeBron and the Lakers. Speaking of waiting, the New York Knicks are still waiting to find out who they will play on Wednesday night in Game 1 of the NBA Finals, their first trip there in 27 years, in fact. And ESPN Radio host Mark Zeno says the Knicks season is a success only if they win the NBA championship.
4: The basement for the Knicks this year was always the NBA Finals. That was always it. It was the reason they fired Tom Thibodeau. Mm-hmm. So the basement was getting to this point. However, we are asking that question under the umbrella of the most historic 11-game run in NBA postseason history. Mm-hmm. And I will say this unequivocally, and I will speak on behalf of every single Knicks fan out there, Spike Lee, Ben Stiller, everybody down in the front row, period. I will say this unequivocally for all of them. If you lose the NBA Finals, no one will give a rip about what you just did in the last 11 games. No one cares. None of us will care. Nobody will go,
5: we gave it a good try. It's still a success.
4: No. That no Knicks fan is saying, no Knicks fan worth their salt is saying that. If you go on the most historic 11-game run in postseason history and then flop, you'll be remembered for the flop, not for the run.
1: Again, Game 1, the NBA Finals, coming up on Wednesday night. How about this comp? ESPN senior NFL insider Adam Schefter, you've heard of him on his own podcast, dropped an NBA to NFL analogy, comparing Jalen Brunson to Drew Brees.
6: The one that's most closest to Jalen Brunson leaving Dallas, going to the Knicks, and turning around. Drew Brees leaving the Chargers, going to New Orleans, and turning around that city. Now, Drew Brees, people will remember, wanted to sign with Miami. Nick Saban, the Dolphins coach at the time, wanted to sign Drew Brees. And that leads to that whole question, which we could debate. If Drew Brees had gone to Miami over New Orleans, I maintain Nick Saban might still be coaching in the NFL. He would have been there for Drew Brees' career. He would have won a Super Bowl in Miami. He would have been declared a hero. Alabama wouldn't have had the coach it did. That's a whole other question. But Drew Brees, the Saints were a laughingstock. Nobody wanted to go there at that time. And between Drew Brees and Sean Payton, they went in there and they turned it around. And the Chargers, they liked Drew Brees. They liked him, but they had Phillip Rivers. And I think it's the Mavericks. They liked Jalen Brunson, but they had Luka Doncic. So they let him go.
1: Interesting how one of the reasons why we're probably still talking about Drew Brees is because he won that Super Bowl. Let's not forget they also went for that onside kick in that Super Bowl game as well. Now, that was gutsy. Coming up next, more on an epic Game 6 in the NBA. That's coming up. 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
24: 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Yes! Third three-pointer of quarter one for Victor Wembanyama.
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0: 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We've got collective bargaining talk and anti-tanking conversations to get to. But first, well, let's begin with the good stuff. And that's an enormous playoff game in Texas. Game 6 of the Western Conference Finals. Now, the San Antonio Spurs facing elimination, but also just one win away from forcing a Game 7. SGA and the Oklahoma City Thunder, well, they lead the series 3-2. San Antonio could certainly use more from Victor Wembanyama, who in Game 5 shot just 27% from the floor, his worst shooting performance in 15 career playoff games. To the highlights we go. Early on, you knew this was going to be a different kind of night for Wemby.
1: Tries to go left, now goes right. Contested jumper's good, and the two-time reigning MVP's got 8.
2: Really good defense by Carter Bryant. Really good offense by SGA.
1: Down floor, Wemby's triple's good again. 20-point first half. Matching his output for the entirety of Game 6.
0: Mark Castashure, this one you heard right here on ESPN Radio. Third quarter now. How about the game off the bench for the Spurs, Dylan Harper?
1: Down floor with Wemby on the bench. Harper looking, three-point line, keeps it, steps back, deep two. Yes! Dylan Harper with 14.
2: Jay Will just gave him too much room. He gave him like 4 feet, basically begging him to shoot the ball.
0: Harper finished with 18 points again off the bench, and it was a dominant third quarter for San Antonio.
1: Holmgren takes the long court pass shot, rejected by Wembanyama. Isaiah Joe came up with the loose ball but couldn't hit it at the horn, and the San Antonio Spurs used a 20-0 run in the third quarter, and they'll take a 26-point lead to the fourth.
0: Wemby finished with 28 points, 10 boards, and this series isn't over.
1: And it's another first for the young San Antonio Spurs, their first elimination game victory, down to their last loss. Wemby with 28 points, 10 rebounds, and 3 blocks, and there will be a Game 7 Saturday night in Oklahoma City. Final score of Game 6, Spurs 118 and the Thunder 91.
0: Again, on the losing side, Shai Gilgeous-Alexander was limited to a team-high 15 points on just 6 for 18 shooting. However, 17 points, 9 assists for Stephon Castle and the San Antonio Spurs. He joined ESPN Radio's George Sindano after the win.
3: Stephon, you guys had some fiery huddles in a loss in Game 6. You guys talked things out. Tough loss. You come back tonight. You even up the series. What was different?
4: I think our just mentality coming into the game. None of us wanted our season to end tonight. And we wanted to give ourselves a chance to win the Western Conference Finals. I mean, it's something we talked about leading up to this point, really all season. So just focusing on being us and playing confident.
3: It felt like the energy right away was in your favor. You guys were hitting a ton of threes. What were those looks like? How did you generate those looks?
4: I think it started with one. He came out aggressive from the jump. He kind of set the tone for us on both ends. And I think we just followed suit.
3: Shai Gilgeous-Alexander, another game where you've held him under 40%. How have you guys been able to been so successful on defense on him?
4: I think it's a team job. I mean, I might get a lot of credit for it because that's my primary matchup, but it's a team job. And I think my teammates been doing a great job of helping me, and my coach has been doing a great job in coaching me and putting me in the best positions to just make it tough for him.
3: The San Antonio Spurs have never played in a Game 7 in the Western Conference Finals. You have a shot to get to the NBA Finals. What are the next 48 hours like for you guys?
4: Just a lot of recovery. Watch some film, see what we did well this game, see what we did bad, and come out Game 7 and just be us.
0: So great defensive night for Stephon Castle. How about let's hear from Victor Wembanyama speaking with the media after the win on his team meeting the moment.
5: Vic, what'd you think about the way you guys met the moment in tonight's do-or-die ball game?
6: I think we were consistent and we did what we needed to do. Trusted the game, trusted the basketball gods.
0: More from Wemby on what playing desperate looks like to him.
6: Feels like it erases kind of all the little mistakes that we do that are human nature, whether it's in the regular season or previous games. We just got to fight that all the time. And when your back's against the wall, it feels like it's the best opportunity to do that.
0: As mentioned, SGA held to just 15 points. He was asked if the Spurs are the toughest challenge the Thunder has faced as a group.
7: I don't know. They're up there for sure. Indiana and Denver were pretty tough. Taking us to Game 7, probably the common denominator with those groups. But yeah, they're a very tough team, really good team, especially this late in the season. You're going to play teams of this caliber. It's no surprise. And yeah, when you're on a playoff run, you run into teams that are very good, especially when you get this late. And however many games it takes.
0: Thunder head coach Mark Daigneault says it's hard to win a playoff game against a great team when on the road.
8: It's hard to win a playoff game, period, against anybody. It's hard to win a playoff game against a great team. It's hard to win a playoff game against a great team on the road. It's hard to win, you know, really any game six in that situation. So I don't know that it was necessarily anything, you know, we did wrong. I thought we were ready to play. I felt confident going into the game. And I felt confident, like I said, at halftime. You know, like it had the makings of a road win if we could be the team that threw the punch in the third. And they were the team that did that, which is why they won the game.
0: Thunder Spurs Game 7 on Saturday night in Oklahoma City.
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0: Those highlights courtesy of ESPN Radio. The Knicks continue to wait to find out who their opponent will be. They did speak to the media on Thursday. Here's Jalen Brunson on controlling your attitude and staying focused heading into the finals.
18: One thing you always talked about, you know, controlling your attitude. I don't really say that as much as I used to, but I think my kind of twist on it is being able to control what you can control. Controlling your attitude, controlling your effort, controlling everything. Those are the things that you can control. He said every day. That's how we ended huddles. That's how we started games, practices. It's kind of what his motto was. And once we believed in it, and everything became easier. When there's negative things being said about you, it's important to ignore them. When there are positive things about you, you know, it's easy to be able to read them, be like, feel good. But you can't do one and not the other. And so just block it out as best you can.
0: Brunson was referencing Jay Wright when discussing controlling your attitude. Now, Knicks head coach Mike Brown on holding on to their momentum despite a long layoff until Game 1.
20: It's hard to manufacture the competitive environment that you're going to be in Game 1. And so to continue to just find different ways to keep that competitive spirit or to keep that edge as high as you can. As a group, the last time we went through this, you know, we started off a little slow, and, you know, we can't afford to do that again.
0: Mike Brown was asked who he'd rather face of the two remaining teams.
20: No, it doesn't. You know, if we expect to be who we think we are, then, you know, at the end of the day, it doesn't matter. If we played San Antonio, it'd save me some money because my family lives in San Antonio. And I don't have to buy airline tickets. So, but at the end of the day, both teams are great, and both teams will be a challenge for us.
0: Whoever it's going to be, Game 1 of the NBA Finals will be on Wednesday night. Let's talk about the Knicks contending for that title. 880 ESPN New York's Peter Rosenberg on ESPN Radio's On Sportsmanlike says the Knicks title would rank very highly among New York championships.
28: You can see when, like, the mayor of New York is outside screaming. Like, he's not putting it on for politics. He's a kid who grew up in Queens. And if you grew up in New York, like, you love the Knicks. So to answer it, I think you have to start talking about the 86 Giants. I think you have to talk about, like, the very beginning of the core four run for the Yankees, the 86 Mets. That's the kind of air that they would be in. I've been here now almost 20 years, and I have never seen the city this on tilt. Like, with respect to the Rex Ryan, Mark Sanchez Jets and the 09 Yankees, it has not felt like this.
0: By the way, one note on the Knicks, center Mitchell Robinson has suffered a broken right pinky finger. There is no timetable for his return. Let's stick with the NBA. A new anti-tanking policy has been made official. Here's the latest from ESPN senior NBA insider Shams Charania.
29: The NBA's owners voted and passed new anti-tanking draft lottery reforms. The draft lottery, starting in 2027 through at least 2029, will expand from 14 teams to 16 teams. It will flatten odds, but most importantly, it will create a new relegation zone where, in an unprecedented move in American pro sports, the bottom three teams will be penalized and lose lottery balls for the number one overall draft pick. And so the NBA, in doing this, is trying to create a new system to incentivize winning. Overall, this is a radical response from the NBA to radical behavior to try to curb tanking moving forward. It'll give Adam Silver a ton of different disciplinary actions, $10 million in fine. He can forfeit draft picks, change draft odds moving forward. But the relegation zone is where everyone is going to try to stay out of, because now, moving forward, the worst teams will lose draft lottery ball odds.
0: More from Shams on why the Grizzlies were the only team in the NBA that voted against.
29: My understanding is this vote passed 29-1. The Memphis Grizzlies were the lone team to vote against this. And that's because sources told me the Grizzlies voted no because they are now going to be barred from picking top five next year in 2027. Because the reality is the Jazz tanked so well the last couple of years because they have now gotten back-to-back years of top five picks. And that will be three straight, which will disallow them from doing it.
0: Again, the anti-tanking policy will go into effect for the 2027 NBA draft. This is SportsCenter All Night on ESPN Radio. Judson Richards along with you. Before we get to the highlights on the diamond, let's talk collective bargaining agreement. The MLBPA and MLB owners have made their first proposals in what's expected to be a prolonged labor negotiation. ESPN senior MLB insider Jeff Passan joined SportsCenter. The two sides couldn't be farther apart.
12: Major League Baseball has proposed a salary cap, which was expected from everyone. The details of that have not come out quite yet, but what we do know after yesterday's proposal from the MLBPA, the sides could not be any farther apart, not just in terms of what they are proposing, but in terms of just the straight philosophy of how they think baseball should be run. Major League Baseball's economic system has been the same since the MLBPA started back in the late 1960s. MLB is proposing a wholesale change to that. And the last time MLB proposed a salary cap was 1994. And the World Series wound up getting canceled that year because of a player strike. This time, the expectation, if they can't come to an agreement by December 1st, is that the league will lock out the players. And just how protracted this becomes is a question we won't know for months, but will be on the minds of everyone who's a baseball fan.
0: I guess the moral of the story is, as of now, let's enjoy it while we've got it. So let's get to the games. Let's begin here. Division leading Atlanta Braves in Boston to face the division worst Boston Red Sox. Top of the sixth. Ducks on the pond for Ronald Acuna Jr.
27: The 1-0 pitch. He squares it up and drives it. A big boom to left field. It's a grand slam. A monster mash for Ronald Acuna. A gigantic base hit for the Braves. And they tack on four. And lead 7-2 in the sixth. Braves fans down the third baseline going wild here at Fenway.
0: The call on 6-8 of the fan. Acuna Jr. hit his fourth career grand slam. Chris Sale struck out 8 in 5 innings against his former team. Braves take down the Red Sox to the final of 10-2. Pirates' Paul Skeens, their ace, battling the Cubs in Pittsburgh. The Cubs just snapped their 10-game losing skid yesterday. Could they win 2 in a row? Top of the fifth, Skeens is in control.
27: 2-2. Swing and a miss. He struck him out. Down and away, changeup. 10 strikeouts for Skeens. And he'll walk off the mound with a wry smile. He's in control tonight.
0: The call on Sports Radio 93.7, the fan. He was in control. However, Skeens went 5 1/3, allowing just one earn, but ultimately would take the loss, his third loss in a row. Why? Here's Ian Happ in the eighth.
27: Deep drive to right off the bat of Ian Happ. It's got a chance. Gone. Ian Happ with a line drive home run to the seats in right, out toward right center. And that's a big one. The Cubs lead 5-2.
0: The call from Hall of Famer Pat Hughes on the Cubs radio network. The Cubs perhaps starting a new streak. They win with final of 7-2. How about the Southsiders? The White Sox hosting the Twins at the Red Sox, getting another great outing by Davis Martin. Now in the third inning, the White Sox, when they break this one open.
14: And the 0-1 is sliced into the corner and right. It might score three. Montgomery's in. Mydroth scores. Here comes Peters. It's 5-0. Randall Grichuk with a bases clearing double.
0: The call on ESPN 1000. Davis Martin has won his last six decisions, and the White Sox have won 12 of their last 18 games. They win this one 6-2. Coming up next, a number one in the world, Wilt. That's coming up. This is SportsCenter All Night on ESPN Radio.
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1: 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But this is SportsCenter All Night on ESPN Radio. How about a little bit of tennis talk? The number one player in the world, Jannik Sinner, is out of the French Open in the second round, losing to the 56th ranked opponent, Juan Manuel Cirundolo. Sinner blew a big opportunity, being up 5-1 in the third set.
2: Struggled, starting to feel very dizzy, very low of energy, and tried to serve it out, but didn't have a lot of energy. Fourth set, I let it go a little bit, trying to have a bit more energy in the fifth. Very important game, the first one, couldn't hold, and then it went all a bit downwards, but woke up this morning, didn't feel very well, and tried to keep the points very short. Also in the beginning, I was hitting very clean, very good, and then I just kind of hit the wall, and that's it.
1: Sinner was on a 30-match winning streak stretching back to February. Judson Richards along with you. This is SportsCenter All Night. Let's go to Oklahoma City now. The Women's College World Series that is taking place. How about some highlights? Top-ranked Alabama taking on number 8 UCLA. We're tied at 3 in the sixth inning. Crimson Tide at the plate.
3: Lean on her curveball that she got her out on.
4: Blasted to right center by Wells. And gone! Brooke Wells is alive and well. Number 24 for the first-year Crimson Tide slugger.
1: The call on ESPN. Alabama moves on with a final of 6-3. Number 4, Nebraska taking on number 5, Arkansas. We got drama in the 10th inning. Huskers at the plate.
4: No hits. 0-9 for Nebraska. Big pitch time and again for the Razorbacks. In the center by Kuzak. Johnson going back. It's gone. It's over. It's Ava.
1: The call on ESPN, Nebraska is moving on there. How about number 2, Texas battling 6th-ranked Tennessee. Volunteers break a scoreless tie in the second.
5: With a couple on base. First pitch swinging. Deep fly ball. Way back in center, and it's gone. Elsa Morrison with her 7th home run of the year. And it's a 3-run shot to give the Lady Vols the lead.
1: Heard and seen on ESPN. Vols double up on Texas with a final of 6-3. All right, number 11, Texas Tech going up against unranked Mississippi State. Red Raiders up big in the fifth.
5: Rattles that one off the first baseman Richardson and out into right, and that'll score another run. And Terry will try and end it right here, and she slides in safely at home to score the 8th run of the game for the Red Raiders.
1: Yeah, and that would do it. The call on ESPN, Texas Tech wins in 5 with that final of 8-0. This is SportsCenter All Night on ESPN Radio. How about we turn our attention to a little bit of the NFL? Rams quarterback Matthew Stafford, coming off of an MVP season, joined the Pat McAfee Show and discussed that first rounder that's being added to the quarterback room in Ty Simpson.
6: I mean, I'm in there with him, in the meeting room on the practice field, trying to share as much knowledge as I can. Listen, I was a big fan of Ty when he was playing at Alabama. I sent him a text after, he got drafted and said, really enjoyed watching you play. Just you were in the wrong jersey. You know, weren't a dog. So, but I did enjoy watching him play. He's a talented kid. I'm going to do everything I can to get this team ready to play, to win, but at the same time, share some.

0: some of the knowledge that I've gained throughout my career, because I wouldn't be in the seat that I am right now if I didn't have people that were helping me out along the way too. So I'm happy to do that. But he has been a sponge, man. He's looking to get better. And really, that's everybody on our team, all the young guys that we picked.
1: That was handled well by Matthew Stafford. A lot of people around the NFL surprised to see them take a first-round pick for a quarterback with a team that was in the NFC Championship game last year that, of course, lost to the Seattle Seahawks, then went on to win the Super Bowl. Speaking of quarterbacks, Aaron Rodgers is back with the Steelers. ESPN NFL senior writer Bill Barnwell in his podcast says it's preposterous to assume Rodgers will become great again.
2: You mentioned how he has not been good for nearly a half decade. He has a torn Achilles over that stretch. He is now entering his age 43 season. So the chances that he's going to get dramatically better seem particularly unlikely. But the part that really makes my brain hurt, or makes me think I'm crazy, is this idea that, oh, well, now he's got Mike McCarthy back in the fold.
3: Right.
2: Were we not sitting here like 7 years ago saying Mike McCarthy's holding Aaron Rodgers back and an old offense doesn't work? Did Aaron Rodgers not win MVP in back-to-back seasons in his late 30s after Mike McCarthy right. left Green Bay? Like, I understand this is a guy who Aaron Rodgers knows and is familiar with. Why do we think Mike McCarthy is going to make Aaron Rodgers significantly better?
1: As stated, Rodgers will be 43 in December. Coming up next, could San Antonio spur their way to a Game 7? That's next.
4: 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But will they have enough to win Game 7 on the road in OKC? It's Unsportsmanlike, 6 a.m. Eastern, right here on ESPN Radio, ESPN 2, and ESPNU.
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1: 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More Major League Baseball highlights and much more to get to shortly. 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
1: Major League Baseball has proposed its first salary cap since 1994. In basketball, the NBA's Board of Governors voted to change the league's draft lottery format beginning with the 2027 NBA draft. Knicks center Mitchell Robinson has a broken pinky finger. There's no timetable for his return as the Knicks get set for their NBA Finals appearance beginning on Wednesday. And in the Western Conference Finals, Game 6, the Spurs left no doubt that they would be forcing a Game 7.
2: And it's another first for the young San Antonio Spurs, their first elimination game victory, down to their last loss. Wemby with 28 points, 10 rebounds, and 3 blocks, and there will be a Game 7 Saturday night in Oklahoma City. Final score of Game 6, Spurs 118 and the Thunder 91.
1: That was a game heard right here on ESPN Radio. In fact, more from Mark Kestershire in just a moment. And as he mentioned, Wembanyama, 28 points, 10 rebounds, 3 boards, 3 blocks, that is. A night's bounce back from a sluggish Game 5. Dylan Harper, 18 points off the bench. Stephon Castle added 17, all part of a dominant Game 6 Spurs victory. So Game 7 coming our way on Saturday night. Spurs head coach Mitch Johnson on how he'll prepare for that pivotal game.
3: Like we have all year. I know there'll be a lot of added attention, a lot of eyes watching. It'll be a hostile environment, but we've been saying this for a long time. We've had a lot of firsts. This one will be a little bit more important or higher stakes than all the others. That's the goal, is you keep playing and the season gets longer.
1: Spurs guard Stephon Castle on the first thing that comes to mind about Game 7.
4: Win or go home. I think nothing else matters for the next 48 hours for us. So, you know, get all the recovery, watch all the film you need to watch to have our minds and bodies ready for, you know, that 48 minutes.
1: Thunder Shai Gilgeous-Alexander held to just 15 points. Ask how he can get back to his norm in Game 7.
5: A lot of the shots that I'm shooting, I've shot plenty of times before and they feel good. They're just not going in. But yeah, it's too late to abandon my work and abandon my game and who I am. This late in the season, I got to trust it and live or die by it.
1: With more on the Spurs' dominant win, let's send it back to our crew at the call, Mark Kestershire and PJ Carlissimo.
2: Judson, thank you very much. There will be a Game 7 in the Western Conference Finals. Don't look at the birth certificates. They're the young San Antonio Spurs, but they just avoided elimination. And, PJ, it was Victor Wembanyama setting the tone in the first half. And in the third quarter, 20-0 was the run. They held the Thunder to 13 points. And on to Game 7 we go.
6: When they held the Oklahoma City Thunder to, was it 82?
2: Yes, in Game 4.
6: A few days ago. Now tonight they hold him to 91. It's the best offensive team in the league. Incredible defense. They got a lift from the bench tonight, Kesty. The bench, which has not been there for most of this series for San Antonio, outscored OKC 46-38. Victor Wembanyama was magnificent. 28 points, 10 boards. He's now tied with Karl Anthony Towns. They've got both of them have 8 double-doubles in the playoffs, but he set the tone right from the beginning with the 3, with block shots. They lost, I don't know who the scorers were, they lost track of his shots.
2: He should have had 5 blocks.
6: He blocked 3 in the first quarter alone. He was magnificent. Dylan Harper off the bench really filled in. That's something that Mitch Johnson needed so much, and Dylan Harper delivered tonight. Steph Kessel did end up shooting 5-for-10 from the field. Early on, he was struggling, but what impressed me, 9 assists from him, 7 assists from De'Aaron Fox, 1 turnover between them. 16 assists, 1 turnover. They got the pace that San Antonio wanted. They want to play at a quicker pace. They shot the 3 very, very well. 15-for-41, 37%. They got to the free throw line, 21-for-25. But the defense, to me, was the story. And Victor Wembanyama shows why he is literally the most spectacular talent we've had come into this league in a long, long time.
2: Let's take a brief look ahead to Game 7 because there were some key injuries in the series. I thought Dylan Harper came back very strong tonight. De'Aaron Fox still struggling a bit. I don't know if we'll see A.J. Mitchell for OKC, but J-Dub Jalen Williams was able to play 10 minutes, not very effectively, and we're 48 hours out.
6: It'll be interesting to see how he comes out of the game. This might have been a step closer to being the Jalen Williams that OKC certainly wants to see. Hopefully he comes out of it well, and hopefully he plays more like that next game. To me, the most encouraging thing for OKC, Chet Holmgren continues to play better. He also had a double-double, 10 points, 11 boards. He blocked a couple shots. He did not back down at all. He took it to Wemby a couple times. He blocked it. Two of them traded blocks on one possession following the other late in the game. So I think that's a really good sign for OKC. But, Kesty, I would be lying if I told you I have any idea what to expect in Game 7.
2: That was going to be my last question is, I know the answer already. What's going to happen? We don't know. So tune in and find out. What we do know, the Western Conference Finals goes to a seventh and decisive game for the first time in 8 years. San Antonio has evened things up at 3. 118-91 the final over the Oklahoma City Thunder. For PJ Carlesimo, I'm Mark Kestisher right here on your home for the NBA, ESPN Radio, and the ESPN app. Let's go back to Judson Richards in the studio.
1: Mark, PJ, thank you. We look forward to hearing your voices again. 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Game 7 on Saturday night. Well, the NBA's Board of Governors has passed new anti-tanking rules that include expanding the draft lottery from 14 to 16 teams, a relegation zone where the bottom three teams get penalized with lessened chances for the number one pick and flattened odds. Let's get some reaction to that. ESPN Radio's Harry Douglas, one half of Freddie and Harry, ponders if other leagues will adopt similar anti-tanking rules.
7: As this plays out for the next few years, if it becomes a success and a lot of people love it, not like it, love it, do other sports adopt this manner? And I get it because, like, the dynamics of the draft is different from NBA and other sports. But is it something in the back of the mind of other commissioners to get teams to stop trying to lose purposely so they can have a high draft pick and get a franchise changer?
1: Now, his co-host, Freddie Coleman, considers if anti-tanking rules will put real pressure on front offices.
8: This is what teams get for openly saying, okay, Adam Silver, we're deliberately tanking. We're sitting guys on purpose. We're going to not play healthy players to increase our chance of that better odds with the NBA draft coming up. What are you going to do about it? Well, they found out. They bleeped around and found out. Now the general managers, player personnel directors, are really going to have to do their jobs and not wait for a draft to do the jobs for them.
1: The vote was 29-1, by the way, out of 30 NBA teams, with only the Memphis Grizzlies voting against the measure. Judson Richards with you here. This is SportsCenter All Night on ESPN Radio. Why don't we go to some WNBA? The Dallas Wings hosting the Las Vegas Aces. Fourth quarter, big night for this wing.
9: Points. Bob! Just a beautiful touch. Bob has 22.
1: Bud would finish with 22. The call on Prime Video. Wings beat the Aces 95-87 to improve to 5-3 on the year. Now, Aces head coach Becky Hammon took issue with the officiating after the game.
10: Asia Wilson shoots one free throw. Kennedy Carter, zero. Jackie Young, zero. I'm tired of that. I'm not saying they didn't earn their 22 down there, but when a walkaway shoots more free throws than Asia Wilson and Jackie Young and Kennedy Carter all combined, that's a problem. And we're not getting the same whistle. All right, give me my fine.
1: So that was Becky Hammon with a little bit of music underneath her as well. Why don't we go to the other WNBA game happening on a Thursday night. Golden State Valkyries hosting Caitlin Clark and the Indiana Fever. Tight game in the fourth. Golden State with the ball.
11: Here comes Gabby Williams leading the break over to Burton, who finishes it off once again. What a night! Burton's been the best. 23 points.
1: Another call on Prime Video. Valkyries hold on to win 90-88. Caitlin Clark, 16 points, just 3 of 12 shooting from the floor. Why don't we go back to Major League Baseball? Let's begin with Blue Jays and the Orioles in Baltimore. Top of the third inning, scoreless, no more.
12: And Jimenez gets underneath it, sends it on a pretty decent ride out to right field, and it's going to keep going up and over the wall. A solo shot for Andrés Giménez opens up the scoring. 1-0 Blue Jays.
1: They call in Sportsnet 590. The Fan. Jays slide by 2-1 to that one to pull within a game under 500. In Detroit now, how about the Angels and the Tigers? Tied at 1 in the fifth. Halos at the plate.
13: Here's the pitch on Neto. He hits that one sharply third base side, and that's a fair ball. It's out of the reach of Keith. It ricochets off the side wall. One run will score. Angels have the lead and runners at second and third. The third straight hit here in the inning. That's a double for Neto.
1: They call on Angels Radio AM 830. Grayson Rodriguez pitched five strong innings. Angels beat the Tigers 7-1. Angels are kind of hot. They've won, that's their fifth victory in their last six games. As for the Astros and the Rangers, Houston wasted no time blasting off in the first.
14: First pitch here, and that's ripped pretty deep to left. Racing back is Osuna, looking up, and that ball is gone. A two-run home run for Isak Paredes, and the Astros lead it 3-0 on Paredes' sixth home run of the season.
1: We call on KBME 790 AM. Jeremy Pena and Isak Paredes homered in the first inning. Astros took down the Rangers with a final of 5-1. Now to the not-so-fun part. The MLBPA and MLB owners have made their first proposals in what's expected to be a prolonged labor negotiation regarding that collective bargaining agreement. ESPN MLB insider Buster Olney joined PTI with the latest.
15: Now, what we're hearing from Major League Baseball is we're hearing from our fans that we need more competitive balance. And let's face it, I think from the owner's side, you would love a system, and they proposed a salary cap where there's more cost certainty. And my big question on the union side is, can the rank and file hold together? If you remember the last labor negotiation, the union leadership put a recommendation in front of the players to reject the owner's last offer, and the rank and file bulldozed that because they wanted to go back to work. Certainly the union is not as together as it was back in 94-95 when they went out on strike for the last third of the 1994 season, and the World Series was canceled.
1: Again, if the sides can't negotiate a new CBA before the current one expires on December 1st, owners are likely to lock out the players until a new deal is in place. Our top sound is next. 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
16: The New York Knicks have not lost since April 23rd.
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17: 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Mm-hmm. Because Mark Cuban didn't think he was worth $33 million.
16: Yep.
17: See ya.
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1: In Chicago, Randall Grichuk breaks the game open for the White Sox with a bases-clearing double. That game heard on ESPN 1000.
29: And the 0-1 is sliced into the corner and right. It might score three. Montgomery's in. Mydroth scores. Here comes Peters. It's 5-0. Randall Grichuk with a bases-clearing double.
0: Number four.
1: Spurs rookie Carter Bryant rocks the rim in San Antonio. 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
30: Out to Castle driving. Finds Bryant corner. He drives the baseline. Goes strong. And a highlight two-hand throwdown for the rookie from Arizona.
31: I love the adjustment. He airballs a three. Two-hand tomahawk. The next time.
0: Number three.
1: At the Women's College World Series, Brooke Wells slugs a go-ahead homer to propel top-ranked Alabama to victory. A game heard and seen on ESPN.
32: Lean on her curveball that she got her out on.
29: Blasted to right center by Wells. And gone! Wells is alive and well. Number 24 for the first-year Crimson Tide slugger.
0: Number two.
1: An extra inning affair in Oklahoma City ends as Nebraska walks it off on a two-run blast. The game on ESPN.
29: No hits. 0-for-9 for Nebraska. Big pitch time and again for the Razorbacks. In the center by Kuzak. Johnson going back. It's gone. It's over. It's Ava.
0: Number one.
1: And finally in Boston, Braves star Ronald Acuna Jr. silences a Fenway faithful in grand fashion. A game heard on 680 The Fan.
29: A 1-0 pitch. He squares it up and drives it. A big boom to left field. It's a grand slam. Match for Ronald Acuna, a gigantic base hit for the Braves, and they tack on four and lead 7-2 in the sixth. Braves fans down the third baseline going wild here at Fenway.
1: All right, what a Thursday night it was. And in fact, the biggest game on a Thursday night had to do with the NBA and the Western Conference Finals going down in Texas. The Spurs and the Thunder, well, they are heading to a pivotal Western Conference Game 7 on Saturday night. The Spurs win Game 6, 118-91. Shai Gilgeous-Alexander held to just 15 points. Let's talk about Shai. Chris Canty, one-third of ESPN Radio's Unsportsmanlike, says SGA's accolades may soon match all-time greats. However, the eye test does not.
2: I will be the first to admit that SGA's name belongs in those conversations if his team finishes the drill this year. It is unquestionable, but his place when it comes to the all-time greats is going to be up for debate. And when we start talking about greatness, we are delineating between the smallest of margins. And when it comes to that, the eye test is always going to factor in, and I think the eye test is what tells us that SGA isn't on par with the likes of Michael Jordan or Bill Russell or Kareem or Magic or Bron or Duncan or Bird or Curry or Chamberlain.
1: How about a rebuttal? First Take, Stephen A. Smith had some thoughts on Canty's opinion of SGA.
5: This notion, I understand that SGA draws fouls. I understand that frustrates people. But I've also seen this brother

0: Ladies and gentlemen, Shai Gilgeous-Alexander just finished his fourth consecutive year averaging over 30. Over 30. Became the first NBA player to average 30 points in at least four consecutive seasons since Michael Jordan did it seven straight times in the late 80s into the early 90s. That's who SGA is.
1: Also special is Victor Wembanyama, and they will match up against each other coming up Saturday night in Game 7, a game you can hear on ESPN Radio. Turning the page now, what's next for LeBron and the Lakers? Here's ESPN NBA insider Brian Windhorst on the Hoop Collective podcast.
2: From what I am told, the LeBron side is waiting for the Lakers to come to LeBron. They're not going to go to the Lakers and say, we would like, just like last year, they did not go to the Lakers and say, we would like a contract extension, please. The LeBron side, from what I am told, is would like the Lakers to come and say, LeBron, you know, here is our plan for you. Or here's what we were offering. And if they're offering less than the max, here's why. Because we're going to use this cap space to sign these players. And this is where you slot in.
1: ESPN Radio host David Dennis Jr. has thoughts on why LeBron might have a tough time negotiating with the Lakers.
3: This is the first time he does not have the leverage to do so. And that is what creates, that is what we've been leaning towards this happening in the offseason. This is what creates so much of the intrigue with LeBron and the Lakers, because for the first time in his career, this is not his team. He is not the best player on the team. He's arguably the third best player and third most important player on a team. So you're trying to make demands. You want them to come to you. You want to do all this stuff. They're going to come to the table. I'm not sure if they'll eventually agree on things, but this is LeBron James setting the table for what he wants his offseason to look like.
1: So we wait to find out what happens between LeBron and the Lakers. Speaking of waiting, the New York Knicks are still waiting to find out who they will play on Wednesday night in Game 1 of the NBA Finals, their first trip there in 27 years, in fact. And ESPN Radio host Mark Zeno says the Knicks season is a success only if they win the NBA championship.
4: The basement for the Knicks this year was always the NBA Finals. That was always it. It was the reason they fired Tom Thibodeau. So the basement was getting to this point. However, we are asking that question under the umbrella of the most historic 11-game run in NBA postseason history. Mm-hmm. And I will say this unequivocally, and I will speak on behalf of every single Knicks fan out there, Spike Lee, Ben Stiller, everybody down in the front row, period. I will say this unequivocally for all of them. If you lose the NBA Finals, no one will give a rip about what you just did in the last 11 games. No one cares. None of us will care. Nobody will go,
5: we gave it a good try. It's still a success.
4: No. That no Knicks fan is saying, no Knicks fan worth their salt is saying that. If you go on the most historic 11-game run in postseason history and then flop, you'll be remembered for the flop, not for the run.
1: Again, Game 1, the NBA Finals, coming up on Wednesday night. How about this comp? ESPN senior NFL insider Adam Schefter, you've heard of him on his own podcast, dropped an NBA to NFL analogy comparing Jalen Brunson to Drew Brees.
6: The one that's most closest to Jalen Brunson leaving Dallas, going to the Knicks, and turning around. Drew Brees leaving the Chargers, going to New Orleans, and turning around that city. Now, Drew Brees, people will remember, wanted to sign with Miami. Nick Saban, the Dolphins coach at the time, wanted to sign Drew Brees. And that leads to that whole question, which we could debate, if Drew Brees had gone to Miami over New Orleans. I maintain Nick Saban might still be coaching in the NFL. He would have been there for Drew Brees' career. He would have won a Super Bowl in Miami. He would have been declared a hero. Alabama wouldn't have had the coach it did. That's a whole other question. But Drew Brees, the Saints were a laughingstock. Nobody wanted to go there at that time. And between Drew Brees and Sean Payton, they went in there and they turned it around. And the Chargers, they liked Drew Brees. They liked him, but they had Phillip Rivers. And I think it's the Mavericks. They liked Jalen Brunson, but they had Luka Doncic. So they let him go.
1: Interesting how one of the reasons why we're probably still talking about Drew Brees is because he won that Super Bowl. Let's not forget, they also went for that onside kick in that Super Bowl game as well. Now, that was gutsy. Coming up next, more on an epic Game 6 in the NBA. That's coming up. 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
12: 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We've got collective bargaining talk and anti-tanking conversations to get to. But first, well, let's begin with the good stuff. And that's an enormous playoff game in Texas. Game 6 of the Western Conference Finals. Now, the San Antonio Spurs facing elimination, but also just one win away from forcing a Game 7. SGA and the Oklahoma City Thunder, well, they lead the series 3-2. San Antonio could certainly use more from Victor Wembanyama, who in Game 5 shot just 27% from the floor, his worst shooting performance in 15 career playoff games. To the highlights we go. Early on, you knew this was going to be a different kind of night for Wemby.
8: Tries to go left, now goes right. Contested jumper's good, and the two-time reigning MVP's got 8.
13: Really good defense by Carter Bryant. Really good offense by SGA.
8: Down floor, Wemby's triple's good again. 20-point first half, matching his output for the entirety of Game 6.
12: Mark Castashere, this one you heard right here on ESPN Radio. Third quarter now. How about the game off the bench for the Spurs' Dylan Harper?
8: Down floor with Wemby on the bench. Harper looking, three-point line, keeps it, steps back, deep two. Yes! Dylan Harper with 14.
13: Jay Will just gave him too much room. He gave him like 4 feet, basically begging him to shoot the ball.
12: Harper finished with 18 points again off the bench, and it was a dominant third quarter for San Antonio.
8: Holmgren takes the long court pass shot, rejected by Wembanyama. Isaiah Joe came up with the loose ball but couldn't hit it at the horn. And the San Antonio Spurs used a 20-0 run in the third quarter, and they'll take a 26-point lead to the fourth.
12: Wemby finished with 28 points, 10 boards, and this series isn't over.
8: And it's another first for the young San Antonio Spurs, their first elimination game victory, down to their last loss. Wemby with 28 points, 10 rebounds, and 3 blocks, and there will be a Game 7 Saturday night in Oklahoma City. Final score of Game 6, Spurs 118 and the Thunder 91.
12: Again, on the losing side, Shai Gilgeous-Alexander was limited to a team-high 15 points on just 6 for 18 shooting. However, 17 points, 9 assists for Stephon Castle and the San Antonio Spurs. He joined ESPN Radio's George Sindano after the win.
14: Stephon, you guys had some fiery huddles in a loss in Game 6. You guys talked things out. Tough loss. You come back tonight. You even up the series. What was different?
15: I think our just mentality coming into the game. None of us wanted our season to end tonight.
16: And we wanted to give ourselves a chance to win the Western Conference Finals. I mean, it's something we talked about leading up to this point, really all season. So just focusing on being us and playing confident.
14: It felt like the energy right away was in your favor. You guys were hitting a ton of threes. What were those looks like? How did you generate those looks?
16: I think it started with one. He came out aggressive from the jump. He kind of set the tone for us on both ends, and I think we just followed suit.
14: Shai Gilgeous-Alexander, another game where you've held him under 40%. How have you guys been able to been so successful on defense on him?
16: I think it's a team job. I mean, I might get a lot of credit for it because that's my primary matchup, but it's a team job. And I think my teammates been doing a great job of helping me, and my coach has been doing a great job in coaching me and putting me in the best positions to just make it tough for him.
14: The San Antonio Spurs have never played in a Game 7 in the Western Conference Finals. You have a shot to get to the NBA Finals. What are the next 48 hours like for you guys?
16: Just a lot of recovery. Watch some film, see what we did well this game, see what we did bad, and come out Game 7 and just be us.
17: So great defensive night for Stephon Castle. How about let's hear from Victor Wembanyama speaking with the media after the win on his team meeting the moment.
18: Vic, what'd you think about the way you guys met the moment in tonight's do-or-die ball game?
19: I think we were consistent and we did what we needed to do. Trusted the game, trusted the basketball gods.
17: More from Wemby on what playing desperate looks like to him.
19: Feels like it erases kind of all the little mistakes that we do, that are human nature, whether it's in the regular season or previous games. We just got to fight that all the time. And when your back's against the wall, it feels like it's the best opportunity to do that.
17: As mentioned, SGA held to just 15 points. He was asked if the Spurs are the toughest challenge the Thunder has faced as a group.
20: I don't know. They're up there for sure. Indiana and Denver were pretty tough. Taking us to Game 7, probably the common denominator with those groups. But yeah, they're a very tough team, really good team, especially this late in the season. You're going to play teams of this caliber. It's no surprise. And yeah, when you're on a playoff run, you run into teams that are very good, especially when you get this late. And however many games it takes.
17: Thunder head coach Mark Daigneault says it's hard to win a playoff game against a great team when on the road.
21: It's hard to win a playoff game, period, against anybody. It's hard to win a playoff game against a great team. It's hard to win a playoff game against a great team on the road. It's hard to win, you know, really any game six in that situation. So I don't know that it was necessarily anything, you know, we did wrong. I thought we were ready to play. I felt confident going into the game. And I felt confident, like I said, at halftime. You know, like it had the makings of a road win if we could be the team that threw the punch in the third. And they were the team that did that, which is why they won the game.
17: Thunder Spurs Game 7 on Saturday night in Oklahoma City.
22: For the first time since 1999, the Knicks are in the NBA Finals.
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24: Giving Jalen Brunson a $100 million deal, things started to flip from there.
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17: Those highlights courtesy of ESPN Radio. The Knicks continue to wait to find out who their opponent will be. They did speak to the media on Thursday. Here's Jalen Brunson on controlling your attitude and staying focused heading into the finals.
28: One thing you always talked about, you know, controlling your attitude. I don't really say that as much as I used to, but I think my kind of twist on it is being able to control what you can control. Controlling your attitude, controlling your effort, controlling everything. Those are the things that you can control. He said every day. That's how we ended huddles. That's how we started games, practices. It's kind of what his motto was. And once we believed in it, and everything became easier. When there's negative things being said about you, it's important to ignore them. When there are positive things about you, you know, it's easy to be able to read them and be like, feel good. But you can't do one and not the other. And so just block it out as best you can.
17: Brunson was referencing Jay Wright when discussing controlling your attitude. Now, Knicks head coach Mike Brown on holding on to their momentum despite a long layoff until Game 1.
29: It's hard to manufacture the competitive environment that you're going to be in Game 1. And so to continue to just find different ways to keep that competitive spirit or to keep that edge as high as you can. As a group, the last time we went through this, you know, we started off a little slow, and, you know, we can't afford to do that again.
17: Mike Brown was asked who he'd rather face of the two remaining teams.
29: No, it doesn't. You know, if we expect to be who we think we are, then, you know, at the end of the day, it doesn't matter. If we played San Antonio, save me some money because my family lives in San Antonio. I don't have to buy airline tickets. So, but at the end of the day, both teams are great, and both teams will be a challenge for us.
17: Whoever it's going to be, game one of the NBA Finals will be on Wednesday night. Let's talk about the Knicks contending for that title. 880 ESPN New York's Peter Rosenberg on ESPN Radio's Own Sportsmanlike says the Knicks title would rank very highly among New York championships.
0: You can see when, like, the mayor of New York is outside screaming. Like, he's not putting it on for politics. He's a kid who grew up in Queens. And if you grew up in New York, like, you love the Knicks. So to answer it, I think you have to start talking about the 86 Giants. I think you have to talk about, like, the very beginning of the core four run for the Yankees, the 86 Mets. That's the kind of air that they would be in. I've been here now almost 20 years, and I have never seen the city this on tilt. Like, with respect to the Rex Ryan, Mark Sanchez Jets and the 09 Yankees, it has not felt like this.
17: By the way, one note on the Knicks. Center Mitchell Robinson has suffered a broken right pinky finger. There is no timetable for his return. Let's stick with the NBA. A new anti-tanking policy has been made official. Here's the latest from ESPN senior NBA insider Shams Charania.
1: The NBA's owners voted and passed new anti-tanking draft lottery reforms. The draft lottery, starting in 2027 through at least 2029, will expand from 14 teams to 16 teams. It will flatten odds, but most importantly, it will create a new relegation zone where, in an unprecedented move in American pro sports, the bottom three teams will be penalized and lose lottery balls for the number one overall draft pick. And so the NBA, in doing this, is trying to create a new system to incentivize winning. Overall, this is a radical response from the NBA to radical behavior to try to curb tanking moving forward. It'll give Adam Silver a ton of different disciplinary actions, $10 million in fine. He can forfeit draft picks, change draft odds moving forward. But the relegation zone is where everyone is going to try to stay out of, because now, moving forward, the worst teams will lose draft lottery ball odds.
17: More from Shams on why the Grizzlies were the only team in the NBA that voted against.
1: My understanding is this vote passed 29-1. The Memphis Grizzlies were the lone team to vote against this. And that's because sources told me the Grizzlies voted no because they are now going to be barred from picking top five next year in 2027. Because the reality is the Jazz tanked so well the last couple of years because they have now gotten back-to-back years of top five picks. And that will be three straight, which will disallow them from doing it.
17: Again, the anti-tanking policy will go into effect for the 2027 NBA Draft. This is SportsCenter All Night on ESPN Radio. Judson Richards along with you. Before we get to the highlights on the diamond, let's talk collective bargaining agreement. The MLBPA and MLB owners have made their first proposals in what's expected to be a prolonged labor negotiation. ESPN senior MLB insider Jeff Passan joined SportsCenter. The two sides couldn't be farther apart.
2: Major League Baseball has proposed a salary cap, which was expected from everyone. The details of that have not come out quite yet, but what we do know after yesterday's proposal from the MLBPA, the sides could not be any farther apart, not just in terms of what they are proposing, but in terms of just the straight philosophy of how they think baseball should be run. Major League Baseball's economic system has been the same since the MLBPA started back in the late 1960s. MLB is proposing a wholesale change to that. And the last time MLB proposed a salary cap was 1994. And the World Series wound up getting canceled that year because of a player strike. This time, the expectation, if they can't come to an agreement by December 1st, is that the league will lock out the players. And just how protracted this becomes is a question we won't know for months, but will be on the minds of everyone who's a baseball fan.
17: I guess the moral of the story is, as of now, Let's enjoy it while we've got it. So let's get to the games. Let's begin here. Division leading Atlanta Braves in Boston to face the division worst Boston Red Sox. Top of the sixth. Ducks on the pond for Ronald Acuna Jr.
3: The 1-0 pitch. He squares it up and drives it. A big boob to left field. It's a grand slam. A monster mash for Ronald Acuna. A gigantic base hit for the Braves. And they tack on four and lead 7-2 in the sixth. Braves fans down the third baseline going wild here at Fenway.
17: The call on 680 The Fan. Acuna Jr. hit his fourth career grand slam. Chris Sale struck out 8 in 5 innings against his former team. Braves take down the Red Sox to the final of 10-2. Pirates' Paul Skeens, their ace, battling the Cubs in Pittsburgh. The Cubs just snapped their 10-game losing skid yesterday. Could they win 2 in a row? Top of the fifth, Skeens is in control.
3: 2-2. Swing and a miss. He struck him out. Down and away, changeup. 10 strikeouts for Skeens. And he'll walk off the mound with a wry smile. He's in control tonight.
17: The call on Sports Radio 93.7, The Fan. He was in control. However, Skeens went 5 1/3, allowing just one earn, but ultimately would take the loss, his third loss in a row. Why? Here's Ian Happ in the eighth.
3: Deep drive to right off the bat of Ian Happ. It's got a chance. Gone. Ian Happ with a line drive home run to the seats in right, out toward right center. And that's a big one. The Cubs lead 5-2.
17: The call from Hall of Famer Pat Hughes on the Cubs radio network. The Cubs perhaps starting a new streak. They win with final of 7-2. How about the Southsiders? The White Sox hosting the Twins at the Red Sox, getting another great outing by Davis Martin. Now in the third inning, the White Sox, when they break this one open.
4: And the 0-1 is sliced into the corner and right. It might score three. Montgomery's in. Mydroth scores. Here comes Peters. It's 5-0. Randall Grichuk with a bases clearing double.
17: The call on ESPN 1000, Davis Martin has won his last 6 decisions, and the White Sox have won 12 of their last 18 games. They win this one 6-2. Coming up next, a number one in the world, Wilt. That's coming up. This is SportsCenter All Night on ESPN Radio.
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0: 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How about a little bit of tennis talk? The number one player in the world, Jannik Sinner, is out of the French Open in the second round, losing to the 56th-ranked opponent, Juan Manuel Cirundolo. Sinner blew a big opportunity, being up 5-1 in the third set.
1: Struggled, starting to feel very dizzy. Very low of energy, and tried to serve it out, but didn't have a lot of energy. Fourth set, I let it go a little bit, trying to have a bit more energy in the fifth. Very important game, the first one, couldn't hold, and then it went all a bit downwards, but woke up this morning, didn't feel very well, and tried to keep the points very short. Also in the beginning, I was hitting very clean, very good, and then I just kind of hit the wall, and that's it.
0: Sinner was on a 30-match winning streak stretching back to February. Jensen Richards along with you. This is SportsCenter All Night. Let's go to Oklahoma City now. The Women's College World Series and is taking place. How about some highlights? Top-ranked Alabama taking on number 8 UCLA. We're tied at 3 in the sixth inning. Crimson Tide at the plate.
2: Lean on her curveball that she got her out on.
3: Blasted to right center by Wells. And gone! Brooke Wells is alive and well. Number 24 for the first-year Crimson Tide slugger.
0: The call on ESPN. Alabama moves on with a final of 6-3. Number 4, Nebraska taking on number 5, Arkansas. We got drama in the 10th inning. Huskers at the plate.
3: No hits. 0-9 for Nebraska. Big pitch time and again for the Razorbacks. In the center by Kuzak. Johnson going back. It's gone. It's over. It's Ava.
0: The call on ESPN, Nebraska is moving on there. How about number 2, Texas battling 6th-ranked Tennessee. Volunteers break a scoreless tie in the second.
4: With a couple on base. First pitch swinging. Deep fly ball. Way back in center, and it's gone. Elsa Morrison with her 7th home run of the year. And it's a 3-run shot to give the Lady Vols the lead.
0: Heard and seen on ESPN. Vols double up on Texas with a final of 6-3. All right, number 11, Texas Tech going up against unranked Mississippi State. Red Raiders up big in the fifth.
4: Rattles that one off the first baseman Richardson and out into right, and that'll score another run. And Terry will try and end it right here, and she slides in safely at home to score the 8th run of the game for the Red Raiders.
0: Yeah, and that would do it. The call on ESPN, Texas Tech wins in 5 with that final of 8-0. This is SportsCenter All Night on ESPN Radio. How about we turn our attention to a little bit of the NFL? Rams quarterback Matthew Stafford, coming off of an MVP season, joined the Pat McAfee Show and discussed that first rounder that's being added to the quarterback room in Ty Simpson.
5: I mean, I'm in there with him, in the meeting room, on the practice field, trying to share as much knowledge as I can. Listen, I was a big fan of Ty when he was playing at Alabama. I sent him a text after, he got drafted and said, really enjoyed watching you play, just you were in the wrong jersey. You weren't a dog. So, but I did enjoy watching him play. He's a talented kid. I'm going to do everything I can to get this team ready to play, to win. But at the same time, share some of the knowledge that I've gained throughout my career, because I wouldn't be in the seat that I am right now if I didn't have people that were helping me out along the way, too. So I'm happy to do that. But he has been a sponge, man. He's looking to get better and really, that's everybody on our team, all the young guys that we picked.
0: That was handled well by Matthew Stafford. A lot of people around the NFL surprised to see them take a first-round pick for a quarterback with a team that was in the NFC Championship game last year that, of course, lost to the Seattle Seahawks that went on to win the Super Bowl. Speaking of quarterbacks, Aaron Rodgers is back with the Steelers. ESPN NFL senior writer Bill Barnwell in his podcast says it's preposterous to assume Rodgers will become great again.
6: You mentioned how he has not been good for

0: nearly a half decade. He has a torn Achilles over that stretch. He is now entering his age 43 season. So the chances that he's going to get dramatically better seem particularly unlikely. But the part that really makes my brain hurt, or makes me think I'm crazy, is this idea that, oh, well, now he's got Mike McCarthy back in the fold.
1: Right.
0: Were we not sitting here like 7 years ago saying Mike McCarthy's holding Aaron Rodgers back and an old offense doesn't work? Did Aaron Rodgers not win MVP in back-to-back seasons in his late 30s after Mike McCarthy right. left Green Bay? Like, I understand this is a guy who Aaron Rodgers knows and is familiar with. Why do we think Mike McCarthy is going to make Aaron Rodgers significantly better?
2: As stated, Rodgers will be 43 in December. Coming up next, could San Antonio spur their way to a Game 7? That's next.
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1: 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More Major League Baseball highlights and much more to get to shortly. 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
1: Major League Baseball has proposed its first salary cap since 1994. In basketball, the NBA's Board of Governors voted to change the league's draft lottery format beginning with the 2027 NBA draft. Knicks center Mitchell Robinson has a broken pinky finger. There's no timetable for his return as the Knicks get set for their NBA Finals appearance beginning on Wednesday. And in the Western Conference Finals, Game 6, the Spurs left no doubt that they would be forcing a Game 7.
2: And it's another first for the young San Antonio Spurs. Their first elimination game victory down to their last loss. Wemby with 28 points, 10 rebounds, and 3 blocks. And there will be a Game 7 Saturday night in Oklahoma City. Final score of Game 6, Spurs 118 and the Thunder 91.
1: That was a game heard right here on ESPN Radio. In fact, more from Mark Kestershire in just a moment. And as he mentioned, Wembanyama, 28 points, 10 rebounds, 3 boards, 3 blocks, that is. A nice bounce back from a sluggish Game 5. Dylan Harper, 18 points off the bench. Stephon Castle added 17, all part of a dominant Game 6 Spurs victory. So Game 7 coming our way on Saturday night. Spurs head coach Mitch Johnson on how he'll prepare for that pivotal game.
3: Like we have all year. I know there'll be a lot of added attention, a lot of eyes watching. It'll be a hostile environment, but we've been saying this for a long time. We've had a lot of firsts. This one will be a little bit more important or higher stakes than all the others. That's the goal, is you keep playing and the season gets longer.
1: Spurs guard Stephon Castle on the first thing that comes to mind about Game 7.
4: Win or go home. I think nothing else matters for the next 48 hours for us. So, you know, get all the recovery, watch all the film you need to watch to have our minds and bodies ready for, you know, that 48 minutes.
1: Thunder Shai Gilgeous-Alexander held to just 15 points. Ask how he can get back to his norm in Game 7.
5: A lot of the shots that I'm shooting, I've shot plenty of times before and they feel good. They're just not going in. But it's too late to abandon my work and abandon my game and who I am. This late in the season, I got to trust it and live or die by it.
1: With more on the Spurs' dominant win, let's send it back to our crew at the call, Mark Kestershire and PJ Carlissimo.
2: Judson, thank you very much. There will be a Game 7 in the Western Conference Finals. Don't look at the birth certificates. They're the young San Antonio Spurs, but they just avoided elimination. And, PJ, it was Victor Wembanyama setting the tone in the first half. And in the third quarter, 20-0 was the run. They held the Thunder to 13 points. And on to Game 7 we go.
6: When they held the Oklahoma City Thunder to, was it 82?
2: Yes, in Game 4.
6: 2 days ago. Now, tonight, they hold him to 91. It's the best offensive team in the league. Incredible defense. They got a lift from the bench tonight, Kesty. The bench, which has not been there for most of this series for San Antonio, outscored OKC 46-38. Victor Wembanyama was magnificent. 28 points, 10 boards. He's now tied with Karl Anthony Towns. They've got both of them have 8 double-doubles in the playoffs, but he set the tone right from the beginning with the 3, with block shots. They lost, I don't know who the scorers were, they lost track of his shots.
2: He blocked should have
6: three,
2: had 5 blocks.
6: He blocked 3 in the first quarter alone. He was magnificent. Dylan Harper off the bench really filled in. That's something that Mitch Johnson needed so much, and Dylan Harper delivered tonight. Steph Castle did end up shooting 5-for-10 from the field. Early on, he was struggling, but what impressed me, 9 assists from him, 7 assists from De'Aaron Fox, 1 turnover between them. 16 assists, 1 turnover. They got the pace that San Antonio wanted. They want to play at a quicker pace. They shot the 3 very, very well. 15-for-41, 37%. They got to the free throw line, 21-for-25. But the defense, to me, was the story. And Victor Wembanyama shows why he is literally the most spectacular talent we've had come into this league in a long, long time.
2: Take a brief look ahead to Game 7 because there were some key injuries in the series. I thought Dylan Harper came back very strong tonight. De'Aaron Fox still struggling a bit. I don't know if we'll see A.J. Mitchell for OKC, but J-Dub Jalen Williams was able to play 10 minutes, not very effectively, and we're 48 hours out.
6: It'll be interesting to see how he comes out of the game. This might have been a step closer to being the Jalen Williams that OKC certainly wants to see. Hopefully he comes out of it well, and hopefully he plays more like that next game. To me, the most encouraging thing for OKC, Chet Holmgren continues to play better. He also had a double-double, 10 points, 11 boards. He blocked a couple shots. He did not back down at all. He took it to Wemby a couple times. He blocked it. Two of them traded blocks on one possession following the other late in the game. So I think that's a really good sign for OKC. But, Kestie, I would be lying if I told you I have any idea what to expect in Game 7.
2: That was going to be my last question is, I know the answer already. What's going to happen? We don't know. So tune in and find out. What we do know, the Western Conference Finals goes to a seventh and decisive game for the first time in 8 years. San Antonio has evened things up at 3. 118-91 the final over the Oklahoma City Thunder. For PJ Carlesimo, I'm Mark Kestisher right here on your home for the NBA, ESPN Radio, and the ESPN app. Let's go back to Judson Richards in the studio.
1: Mark, PJ, thank you. We look forward to hearing your voices again. 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Well, the NBA's Board of Governors has passed new anti-tanking rules that include expanding the draft lottery from 14 to 16 teams, a relegation zone where the bottom three teams get penalized with lessened chances for the number one pick, and flattened odds. Let's get some reaction to that. ESPN Radio's Harry Douglas, one half of Freddie and Harry, ponders if other leagues will adopt similar anti-tanking rules.
7: As this plays out for the next few years, if it becomes a success and a lot of people love it, not like it, love it, do other sports adopt this manner? And I get it because, like, the dynamics of the draft is different from NBA and other sports. But is it something in the back of the mind of other commissioners to get teams to stop trying to lose purposely so they can have a high draft pick and get a franchise changer?
1: Now, his co-host, Freddie Coleman, considers if anti-tanking rules will put real pressure on front offices.
8: This is what teams get for openly saying, okay, Adam Silver, we're deliberately tanking. We're sitting guys on purpose. We're going to not play healthy players to increase our chance of better odds with the NBA draft coming up. What are you going to do about it? Well, they found out. They bleeped around and found out. Now the general managers, player personnel directors, are really going to have to do their jobs and not wait for a draft to do the jobs for them.
1: The vote was 29-1, by the way, out of 30 NBA teams, with only the Memphis Grizzlies voting against the measure. Judson Richards with you here. This is SportsCenter All Night on ESPN Radio. Why don't we go to some WNBA? The Dallas Wings hosting the Las Vegas Aces. Fourth quarter, big night for this wing.
9: Points. Bud! Just a beautiful touch. Bud has 22.
1: Bud would finish with 22. The call on Prime Video. Wings beat the Aces 95-87 to improve to 5-3 on the year. Now, Aces head coach Becky Hammon took issue with the officiating after the game.
10: Adrian Wilson shoots one free throw. Kennedy Carter, zero. Jackie Young, zero. I'm tired of that. I'm not saying they didn't earn their 22 down there, but when a walkware shoots more free throws than Asia Wilson and Jackie Young and Kennedy Carter all combined, that's a problem. And we're not getting the same whistle. All right, give me my fine.
1: So that was Becky Hammon with a little bit of music underneath her as well. Why don't we go to the other WNBA game happening on a Thursday night? Golden State Valkyries hosting Caitlin Clark and the Indiana Fever. Tight game in the fourth. Golden State with the ball.
11: Here comes Gabby Williams leading the break over to Burton, who finishes it off once again. What a night! Burton's been the best. 23 points.
1: Another call on Prime Video. Valkyries hold on to win 90-88. Caitlin Clark, 16 points, just 3 of 12 shooting from the floor. Why don't we go back to Major League Baseball? Let's begin with Blue Jays and the Orioles in Baltimore. Top of the third inning, scoreless, no more.
12: And Jimenez gets underneath it, sends it on a pretty decent ride out to right field, and it's going to keep going up and over the wall. A solo shot for Andrés Jimenez opens up the scoring. 1-0 Blue Jays.
1: They call in Sportsnet 590. The Fan. Jays slide by 2-1 to that one to pull within a game under 500. In Detroit now, how about the Angels and the Tigers? Tied at 1 in the fifth. Halos at the plate.
13: Here's the pitch on Neto. He hits that one sharply third base side, and that's a fair ball. It's out of the reach of Keith. It ricochets off the side wall. One run will score. Angels have the lead and runners at second and third. The third straight hit here in the inning. That's a double for Neto.
1: They call on Angels Radio AM 830. Grayson Rodriguez pitched five strong innings. Angels beat the Tigers 7-1. Angels are kind of hot. They've won, that's their fifth victory in their last six games. As for the Astros and the Rangers, Houston wasted no time blasting off in the first.
14: First pitch here, and that's ripped pretty deep to left. Racing back is Osuna looking up, and that ball is gone. A two-run home run for Isak Paredes, and the Astros lead it 3-0 on Paredes' sixth home run of the season.
1: We call on KBME 790 AM. Jeremy Pena and Isak Paredes homered in the first inning. Astros took down the Rangers with a final of 5-1. Now to the not-so-fun part. The MLBPA and MLB owners have made their first proposals in what's expected to be a prolonged labor negotiation regarding that collective bargaining agreement. ESPN MLB insider Buster Olney joined PTI with the latest.
15: Now, what we're hearing from Major League Baseball is we're hearing from our fans that we need more competitive balance. And let's face it, I think from the owner's side, you would love a system, and they proposed a salary cap where there's more cost certainty. And my big question on the union side is, can the rank and file hold together? If you remember the last labor negotiation, the union leadership put a recommendation in front of the players to reject the owner's last offer, and the rank and file bulldozed that because they wanted to go back to work. Certainly the union is not as together as it was back in 94-95 when they went out on strike for the last third of the 1994 season, and the World Series was canceled.
1: Again, if the sides can't negotiate a new CBA before the current one expires on December 1st, owners are likely to lock out the players until a new deal is in place. Our top sound is next. This is SportsCenter All Night on ESPN Radio.
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16: 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Bang, he got it. And the Thunder have taken the lead.
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17: Hey, it's Evan Cohen. 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
17: In Chicago, Randall Grichuk breaks the game open for the White Sox with a bases-clearing double. That game heard on ESPN 1000.
18: And the 0-1 is sliced into the corner and right. It might score three. Montgomery's in. Mydroth scores. Here comes Peters. It's 5-0. Randall Grichuk with a bases-clearing double.
11: Number four.
17: Spurs rookie Carter Bryant rocks the rim in San Antonio. A game heard on ESPN Radio.
19: Out to Castle driving. Finds Bryant corner. He drives the baseline. Goes strong. And a highlight two-hand throwdown for the rookie from Arizona.
20: I love the adjustment. He airballs at three. Two-hand tomahawk. The next time.
11: Number three.
17: At the Women's College World Series, Brooke Wells slugs a go-ahead homer to propel top-ranked Alabama to victory. A game heard and seen on ESPN.
21: Lean on her curveball that she got her out on.
18: Blasted to right center by Wells. It goes! Brooke Wells is alive and well. Number 24 for the first-year Crimson Tide slugger.
11: Number two.
17: An extra inning affair in Oklahoma City ends as Nebraska walks it off on a two-run blast. The game on ESPN.
18: No hits. 0-for-9 for Nebraska. Big pitch time and again for the Razorbacks. In the center by Kuzak. Johnson going back. It's gone. It's over. It's Ava.
11: Number one.
17: And finally in Boston, Braves star Ronald Acuna Jr. silences a Fenway faithful in grand fashion. A game heard on 680 The Fan.
22: A 1-0 pitch. He squares it up and drives it. A big boom to left field. It's a grand slam. Match for Ronald Acuna, a gigantic base hit for the Braves, and they tack on four and lead 7-2 in the sixth. Braves fans down the third baseline going wild here at Fenway.
17: All right, what a Thursday night it was. And in fact, the biggest game on a Thursday night had to do with the NBA and the Western Conference Finals going down in Texas. The Spurs and the Thunder, well, they are heading to a pivotal Western Conference Game 7 on Saturday night. The Spurs win Game 6, 118-91. Shai Gilgeous-Alexander held to just 15 points. Let's talk about Shai. Chris Canty, one-third of ESPN Radio's Unsportsmanlike, says SGA's accolades may soon match all-time greats. However, the eye test does not.
0: I will be the first to admit that SGA's name belongs in those conversations if his team finishes the drill this year. It is unquestionable. But his place when it comes to the all-time greats is going to be up for debate. And when we start talking about greatness, we are delineating between the smallest of margins. And when it comes to that, the eye test is always going to factor in. And I think the eye test is what tells us that SGA isn't on par with the likes of Michael Jordan or Bill Russell or Kareem or Magic or Bron or Duncan or Bird or Curry or Chamberlain.
17: How about a rebuttal? First Take, Stephen A. Smith had some thoughts on Canty's opinion of SGA.
1: This notion, I understand that SGA draws fouls. I understand that frustrates people. But I've also seen this brother

0: Ladies and gentlemen, Shai Gilgeous-Alexander just finished his fourth consecutive year averaging over 30. Over 30. Became the first NBA player to average 30 points in at least four consecutive seasons since Michael Jordan did it seven straight times in the late 80s into the early 90s. That's who SGA is.
1: Also special is Victor Wembanyama, and they will match up against each other coming up Saturday night in Game 7, a game you can hear on ESPN Radio. Turning the page now, what's next for LeBron and the Lakers? Here's ESPN NBA insider Brian Windhorst on the Hoop Collective podcast.
2: From what I am told, the LeBron side is waiting for the Lakers to come to LeBron. They're not going to go to the Lakers and say, we would like, just like last year, they did not go to the Lakers and say, we would like a contract extension, please. The LeBron side, from what I am told, is would like the Lakers to come and say, LeBron, you know, here's our plan for you. Or here's what we were offering. And if they're offering less than the max, here's why. Because we're going to use this cap space to sign these players. And this is where you slot in.
1: ESPN Radio host David Dennis Jr. has thoughts on why LeBron might have a tough time negotiating with the Lakers.
3: This is the first time he does not have the leverage to do so. And that is what creates, that is what we've been leaning towards this happening in the offseason. This is what creates so much of the intrigue with LeBron and the Lakers, because for the first time in his career, this is not his team. He is not the best player on the team. He's arguably the third best player and third most important player on a team. So you're trying to make demands. You want them to come to you. You want to do all this stuff. They're going to come to the table. I'm not sure if they'll eventually agree on things, but this is LeBron James setting the table for what he wants his offseason to look like.
1: So we await to find out what happens between LeBron and the Lakers. Speaking of waiting, the New York Knicks are still waiting to find out who they will play on Wednesday night in Game 1 of the NBA Finals, their first trip there in 27 years, in fact. And ESPN Radio host Mark Zeno says the Knicks' season is a success only if they win the NBA championship.
4: The basement for the Knicks this year was always the NBA Finals. That was always it. It was the reason they fired Tom Thibodeau. Mm-hmm. So the basement was getting to this point. However, we are asking that question under the umbrella of the most historic 11-game run in NBA postseason history. Mm-hmm. And I will say this unequivocally, and I will speak on behalf of every single Knick fan out there, Spike Lee, Ben Stiller, everybody down in the front row, period. I will say this unequivocally for all of them. If you lose the NBA Finals, no one will give a rip about what you just did in the last 11 games. No one cares. None of us will care. Nobody will go,
5: we gave it a good try. It's still a success.
4: No. No Knick fan worth their salt is saying that. If you go on the most historic 11-game run in postseason history and then flop, you'll be remembered for the flop, not for the run.
1: Again, Game 1, the NBA Finals, coming up on Wednesday night. How about this comp? ESPN senior NFL insider Adam Schefter, you've heard of him on his own podcast, dropped an NBA to NFL analogy, comparing Jalen Brunson to Drew Brees.
6: The one that's most closest to Jalen Brunson leaving Dallas, going to the Knicks, and turning around. Drew Brees leaving the Chargers, going to New Orleans, and turning around that city. Now, Drew Brees, people will remember, wanted to sign with Miami. Nick Saban, the Dolphins coach at the time, wanted to sign Drew Brees, and that leads to that whole question, which we could debate. If Drew Brees had gone to Miami over New Orleans, I maintain Nick Saban might still be coaching in the NFL. He would have been there for Drew Brees' career. He would have won a Super Bowl in Miami. He would have been declared a hero. Alabama wouldn't have had the coach it did. That's a whole other question. But Drew Brees, the Saints were a laughingstock. Nobody wanted to go there at that time. And between Drew Brees and Sean Payton, they went in there and they turned it around. And the Chargers, they liked Drew Brees. They liked him, but they had Phillip Rivers. And I think it's the Mavericks. They liked Jalen Brunson, but they had Luka Doncic. So they let him go.
1: Interesting how one of the reasons why we're probably still talking about Drew Brees is because he won that Super Bowl. Let's not forget, they also went for that onside kick in that Super Bowl game as well. Now, that was gutsy. Coming up next, more on an epic Game 6 in the NBA. That's coming up. 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
20: 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Yes! Third three-pointer of quarter one for Victor Wembanyama.
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23: 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He squares it up and drives it. A big boom to left field. 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
1: 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We've got collective bargaining talk and anti-tanking conversations to get to. But first, well, let's begin with the good stuff. And that's an enormous playoff game in Texas. Game 6 of the Western Conference Finals. Now, the San Antonio Spurs facing elimination, but also just one win away from forcing a Game 7. SGA and the Oklahoma City Thunder, well, they lead the series 3-2. San Antonio could certainly use more from Victor Wembanyama, who in Game 5 shot just 27% from the floor, his worst shooting performance in 15 career playoff games. To the highlights we go. Early on, you knew this was going to be a different kind of night for Wemby.
2: Tries to go left, now goes right. Contested jumper's good, and the two-time reigning MVP's got 8.
3: Really good defense by Carter Bryant. Really good offense by SGA.
2: Down floor, Wemby's triple's good again. 20-point first half, matching his output for the entirety of Game 6.
1: Mark Castashure, this one you heard right here on ESPN Radio. Third quarter now. How about the game off the bench for the Spurs' Dylan Harper?
2: Down floor with Wemby on the bench. Harper looking, three-point line, keeps it, steps back, deep two. Yes! Dylan Harper with 14.
3: Jay Will just gave him too much room. He gave him like 4 feet, basically begging him to shoot the ball.
1: Harper finished with 18 points again off the bench, and it was a dominant third quarter for San Antonio.
2: Holmgren takes the long court pass shot, rejected by Wembanyama. Isaiah Joe came up with the loose ball but couldn't hit it at the horn. And the San Antonio Spurs used a 20-0 run in the third quarter, and they'll take a 26-point lead to the fourth.
1: Wemby finished with 28 points, 10 boards, and this series isn't over.
2: And it's another first for the young San Antonio Spurs, their first elimination game victory, down to their last loss. Wemby with 28 points, 10 rebounds, and 3 blocks, and there will be a Game 7 Saturday night in Oklahoma City. Final score of Game 6, Spurs 118 and the Thunder 91.
1: Again, on the losing side, Shai Gilgeous-Alexander was limited to a team-high 15 points on just 6-for-18 shooting. However, 17 points, 9 assists for Stephon Castle and the San Antonio Spurs. He joined ESPN Radio's George Sindano after the win.
5: Stephon, you guys had some fiery huddles in a loss in Game 6. You guys talked things out. Tough loss. You come back tonight. You even up the series. What was different?
24: I think our just mentality coming into the game. None of us wanted our season to end tonight. And we wanted to give ourselves a chance to win the Western Conference Finals. I mean, it's something we talked about leading up to this point, really all season. So just focusing on being us and playing confident.
5: It felt like the energy right away was in your favor. You guys were hitting a ton of threes. What were those looks like? How did you generate those looks?
24: I think it started with one. He came out aggressive from the jump. He kind of set the tone for us on both ends. And I think we just followed suit.
5: Shai Gilgeous-Alexander, another game where you've held him under 40%. How have you guys been able to been so successful on defense on him?
24: I think it's a team job. I mean, I might get a lot of credit for it because that's my primary matchup, but it's a team job. And I think my teammates been doing a great job of helping me, and my coach has been doing a great job in coaching me and putting me in the best positions to just make it tough for him.
5: The San Antonio Spurs have never played in a Game 7 in the Western Conference Finals. You have a shot to get to the NBA Finals. What are the next 48 hours like for you guys?
24: Just a lot of recovery. Watch some film, see what we did well this game, see what we did bad, and come out Game 7 and just be us.
1: So great defensive night for Stephon Castle. How about let's hear from Victor Wembanyama speaking with the media after the win on his team meeting the moment.
25: Vic, what'd you think about the way you guys met the moment in tonight's do-or-die ball game?
26: I think we were consistent and we did what we needed to do. Trusted the game, trusted the basketball gods.
1: More from Wemby on what playing desperate looks like to him.
26: Feels like it erases kind of all the little mistakes that we do that are human nature, whether it's in the regular season or previous games. We just got to fight that all the time. And when your back's against the wall, it feels like it's the best opportunity to do that.
1: As mentioned, SGA held to just 15 points. He was asked if the Spurs are the toughest challenge the Thunder has faced as a group.
26: I don't know. They're up there for sure. Indiana and Denver were pretty tough. Taking us to game seven, probably the common denominator with those groups. But yeah, they're a very tough team, really good team, especially this late in the season, you're going to play teams of this caliber. It's no surprise. And yeah, when you're on a playoff run, you run into teams that are very good, especially when you get this late. And however many games it takes.
1: Thunder head coach Mark Daigneault says it's hard to win a playoff game against a great team when on the road.
4: It's hard to win a playoff game, period, against anybody. It's hard to win a playoff game against a great team. It's hard to win a playoff game against a great team on the road. It's hard to win, you know, really any game six in that situation. So I don't know that it was necessarily anything, you know, we did wrong. I thought we were ready to play. I felt confident going into the game. And I felt confident, like I said, at halftime. You know, like it had the makings of a road win if we could be the team that threw the punch in the third. And they were the team that did that, which is why they won the game.
1: Thunder Spurs Game 7 on Saturday night in Oklahoma City.
6: For the first time since 1999, the Knicks are in the NBA Finals.
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8: Giving Jalen Brunson a $100 million deal, things started to flip from there.
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1: Those highlights courtesy of ESPN Radio. The Knicks continue to wait to find out who their opponent will be. They did speak to the media on Thursday. Here's Jalen Brunson on controlling your attitude and staying focused heading into the finals.
11: One thing you always talked about, you know, controlling your attitude. I don't really say that as much as I used to, but I think my kind of twist on it is being able to control what you can control. Controlling your attitude, controlling your effort, controlling everything. Those are the things that you can control. He said every day. That's how we ended huddles. That's how we started games, practices. It's kind of what his motto was. And once we believed in it, and everything became easier. When there's negative things being said about you, it's important to ignore them. When there are positive things about you, you know, it's easy to be able to read them and be like, feel good. But you can't do one and not the other. And so just block out as best you can.
1: Brunson was referencing Jay Wright when discussing controlling your attitude. Now, Knicks head coach Mike Brown on holding on to their momentum despite a long layoff until game one.
27: It's hard to manufacture the competitive environment that you're going to be in game one. And so to continue to just find different ways to keep that competitive spirit or to keep that edge as high as you can. As a group, the last time we went through this, you know, we started off a little slow, and, you know, we can't afford to do that again.
1: Mike Brown was asked who he'd rather face of the two remaining teams.
27: No, it doesn't. You know, if we expect to be who we think we are, then, you know, at the end of the day, it doesn't matter. If we played San Antonio, it saved me some money because my family lives in San Antonio. I'll have to buy airline tickets. So, but at the end of the day, both teams are great, and both teams will be a challenge for us.
1: Whoever it's going to be, game one of the NBA Finals will be on Wednesday night. Let's talk about the Knicks contending for that title. 880 ESPN New York's Peter Rosenberg on ESPN Radio's Unsportsmanlike says the Knicks title would rank very highly among New York championships.
28: You can see when, like, the mayor of New York is outside screaming, like, he's not putting it on for politics. He's a kid who grew up in Queens. And if you grew up in New York, like, you love the Knicks. So to answer it, I think you have to start talking about the 86 Giants. I think you have to talk about, like, the very beginning of the core four run for the Yankees, the 86 Mets. That's the kind of air that they would be in. I've been here now almost 20 years, and I have never seen the city this on tilt. Like, with respect to the Rex Ryan, Mark Sanchez Jets and the 09 Yankees, it has not felt like this.
1: By the way, one note on the Knicks, center Mitchell Robinson has suffered a broken right pinky finger. There is no timetable for his return. Let's stick with the NBA. A new anti-tanking policy has been made official. Here's the latest from ESPN senior NBA insider Shams Charania.
29: The NBA's owners voted and passed new anti-tanking draft lottery reforms. The draft lottery, starting in 2027 through at least 2029, will expand from 14 teams to 16 teams. It will flatten odds, but most importantly, it will create a new relegation zone where, in an unprecedented move in American pro sports, the bottom three teams will be penalized and lose lottery balls for the number one overall draft pick. And so the NBA, in doing this, is trying to create a new system to incentivize winning. Overall, this is a radical response from the NBA to radical behavior to try to curb tanking moving forward. It'll give Adam Silver a ton of different disciplinary actions, $10 million in fine. He can forfeit draft picks, change draft odds moving forward. But the relegation zone is where everyone is going to try to stay out of, because now, moving forward, the worst teams will lose draft lottery ball odds.
1: More from Shams on why the Grizzlies were the only team in the NBA that voted against.
29: My understanding is this vote passed 29-1. The Memphis Grizzlies were the lone team to vote against this. And that's because sources told me the Grizzlies voted no because they are now going to be barred from picking top five next year in 2027. Because the reality is the Jazz tanked so well the last couple of years because they have now gotten back-to-back years of top five picks. And that will be three straight, which will disallow them from doing it.
1: Again, the anti-tanking policy will go into effect for the 2027 NBA draft. This is SportsCenter All Night on ESPN Radio. Judson Richards along with you. Before we get to the highlights on the diamond, let's talk collective bargaining agreement. The MLBPA and MLB owners have made their first proposals in what's expected to be a prolonged labor negotiation. ESPN senior MLB insider Jeff Passan joined SportsCenter. The two sides couldn't be farther apart.
13: Major League Baseball has proposed a salary cap, which was expected from everyone. The details of that have not come out quite yet, but what we do know after yesterday's proposal from the MLBPA, the sides could not be any farther apart, not just in terms of what they are proposing, but in terms of just the straight philosophy of how they think baseball should be run. Major League Baseball's economic system has been the same since the MLBPA started back in the late 1960s. MLB is proposing a wholesale change to that. And the last time MLB proposed a salary cap was 1994. And the World Series wound up getting canceled that year because of a player strike. This time, the expectation, if they can't come to an agreement by December 1st, is that the league will lock out the players. And just how protracted this becomes is a question we won't know for months, but will be on the minds of everyone who's a baseball fan.
1: I guess the moral of the story is, as of now, let's enjoy it while we've got it. So let's get to the games. Let's begin here. Division-leading Atlanta Braves in Boston to face the division-worst Boston Red Sox. Top of the sixth. Ducks on the pond for Ronald Acuña Jr.
23: A 1-0 pitch. He squares it up and drives it. A big boob to left field. It's a grand slam. A monster mash for Ronald Acuña. A gigantic base hit for the Braves. And they tack on four and lead 7-2 in the sixth. Braves fans down the third baseline going wild here at Fenway.
1: The call on 680 The Fan. Acuña Jr. hit his fourth career grand slam. Chris Sale struck out 8 in 5 innings against his former team. Braves take down the Red Sox to the final of 10-2. Pirates' Paul Skeens, their ace, battling the Cubs in Pittsburgh. The Cubs just snapped their 10-game losing skid yesterday. Could they win 2 in a row? Top of the fifth, Skeens is in control.
23: 2-2. Swing and a miss. He struck him out. Down and away changeup. 10 strikeouts for Skeens. And he'll walk off the mound with a wry smile. He's in control tonight.
1: 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He was in control. However, Skeens went 5 1/3, allowing just one earned, but ultimately would take the loss, his third loss in a row. Why? Here's Ian Happ in the eighth.
23: Deep drive to right off the bat of Ian Happ. It's got a chance. Gone. Ian Happ with a line drive home run to the seats in right, out toward right center. And that's a big one. The Cubs lead 5-2.
1: The call from Hall of Famer Pat Hughes on the Cubs radio network. The Cubs perhaps starting a new streak. They win with final of 7-2. How about the Southsiders? The White Sox hosting the Twins at the Red Sox, getting another great outing by Davis Martin. Now in the third inning, the White Sox, when they break this one open.
9: And the 0-1 is sliced into the corner and right. It might score three. Montgomery's in. Mydroth scores. Here comes Peters. It's 5-0. Randall Gritchick with a bases clearing double.
1: The call on ESPN 1000, Davis Martin has won his last six decisions, and the White Sox have won 12 of their last 18 games. They win this one 6-2. Coming up next, a number one in the world, Wilt. That's coming up. This is SportsCenter All Night on ESPN Radio.
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19: It's Evan Cohen. 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

0: third set.
1: Struggled, starting to feel very dizzy, very low of energy, and tried to serve it out, but didn't have a lot of energy. Fourth set, I let it go a little bit, trying to have a bit more energy in the fifth. Very important game, the first one, couldn't hold, and then it went all a bit downwards, but woke up this morning, didn't feel very well, and tried to keep the points very short. Also in the beginning, I was hitting very clean, very good, and then I just kind of hit the wall, and that's it.
0: Sinner was on a 30-match winning streak stretching back to February. Jensen Richards along with you. This is SportsCenter All Night. Let's go to Oklahoma City now. The Women's College World Series and is taking place. How about some highlights? Top-ranked Alabama taking on number 8 UCLA. We're tied at 3 in the 6th inning. Crimson Tide at the plate.
2: Lean on her curveball that she got her out on.
3: Blasted to right center by Wells. And gone! Is alive and well. Number 24 for the first year Crimson Tide slugger.
0: The call on ESPN. Alabama moves on with a final of 6-3. Number 4 Nebraska taking on number 5 Arkansas. We got drama in the 10th inning. Huskers at the plate.
3: No hits. 0-for-9 for Nebraska. Big pitch time and again for the Razorbacks. In the center by Kuzak. Johnson going back. It's gone. It's over. It's Ava.
0: The call on ESPN. Nebraska is moving on there. How about number 2, Texas battling 6th-ranked Tennessee. Volunteers break a scoreless tie in the 2nd.
4: With a couple on base. First pitch swinging. Deep fly ball. Elsa Morrison with her 7th home run of the year, and it's a 3-run shot to give the Lady Vols the lead.
0: Heard and seen on ESPN. Vols double up on Texas with a final of 6-3. All right, number 11, Texas Tech going up against unranked Mississippi State. Red Raiders up big in the 5th.
4: Rattles that one off the first baseman Richardson and out into right, and that'll score another run.
0: Yeah, and that would do it. The call on ESPN. Texas Tech wins in 5 with that final of 8-0. This is SportsCenter All Night on ESPN Radio. How about we turn our attention to a little bit of the NFL? Rams quarterback Matthew Stafford, coming off of an MVP season, joined the Pat McAfee Show and discussed that first rounder that's being added to the quarterback room in Ty Simpson.
5: I mean, I'm in there with him, in the meeting room, on the practice field, trying to share as much knowledge as I can. Listen, I was a big fan of Ty when he was playing at Alabama. I sent him a text after, he got drafted and said, really enjoyed watching you play. Just you were in the wrong jersey. You weren't a dog. So, but I did enjoy watching him play. He's a talented kid. I'm going to do everything I can to get this team ready to play, to win. But at the same time, share some of the knowledge that I've gained throughout my career, because I wouldn't be in the seat that I am right now if I didn't have people that were helping me out along the way, too. So I'm happy to do that. But he has been a sponge, man. He's looking to get better and really, that's everybody on our team, all the young guys that we picked.
0: That was handled well by Matthew Stafford. A lot of people around the NFL surprised to see them take a first-round pick for a quarterback with a team that was in the NFC Championship game last year that, of course, lost to the Seattle Seahawks, then went on to win the Super Bowl. Speaking of quarterbacks, Aaron Rodgers is back with the Steelers. ESPN NFL senior writer Bill Barnwell in his podcast says it's preposterous to assume Rodgers will become great again.
6: You mentioned how he has not been good for nearly a half decade. He has a torn Achilles over that stretch. He is now entering his age 43 season. So the chances that he's going to get dramatically better seem particularly unlikely. But the part that really makes my brain hurt, or makes me think I'm crazy, is this idea that, oh, well, now he's got Mike McCarthy back in the fold.
7: Right.
6: Were we not sitting here like 7 years ago saying Mike McCarthy's holding Aaron Rodgers back and an old offense doesn't work? Did Aaron Rodgers not win MVP in back-to-back seasons in his late 30s after Mike McCarthy right. left Green Bay? Like, I understand this is a guy who Aaron Rodgers knows and is familiar with. Why do we think Mike McCarthy is going to make Aaron Rodgers significantly better?
0: As stated, Rodgers will be 43 in December. Coming up next, could San Antonio

0: Antonio spur their way to a Game 7. That's next.
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1: 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More Major League Baseball highlights and much more to get to shortly. 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
1: Major League Baseball has proposed its first salary cap since 1994. In basketball, the NBA's Board of Governors voted to change the league's draft lottery format beginning with the 2027 NBA draft. Knicks center Mitchell Robinson has a broken pinky finger. There's no timetable for his return as the Knicks get set for their NBA Finals appearance beginning on Wednesday. And in the Western Conference Finals, Game 6, the Spurs left no doubt that they would be forcing a Game 7.
2: And it's another first for the young San Antonio Spurs, their first elimination game victory, down to their last loss. Wemby with 28 points, 10 rebounds, and 3 blocks, and there will be a Game 7 Saturday night in Oklahoma City. Final score of Game 6, Spurs 118 and the Thunder 91.
1: That was a game heard right here on ESPN Radio. In fact, more from Mark Kestisher in just a moment. And as he mentioned, Wembanyama, 28 points, 10 rebounds, 3 boards, 3 blocks, that is. A night's bounce back from a sluggish Game 5. Dylan Harper, 18 points off the bench. Stephon Castle added 17, all part of a dominant Game 6 Spurs victory. So Game 7 coming our way on Saturday night. Spurs head coach Mitch Johnson on how he'll prepare for that pivotal game.
3: Like we have all year. I know there'll be a lot of added attention, a lot of eyes watching. It'll be a hostile environment, but we've been saying this for a long time. We've had a lot of firsts. This one will be a little bit more important or higher stakes than all the others. That's the goal, is you keep playing and the season gets longer.
1: Spurs guard Stephon Castle on the first thing that comes to mind about Game 7.
4: Win or go home. I think nothing else matters for the next 48 hours for us. So, you know, get all the recovery, watch all the film you need to watch to have our minds and bodies ready for, you know, that 48 minutes.
1: Thunder Shai Gilgeous-Alexander held to just 15 points. Ask how he can get back to his norm in Game 7.
5: A lot of the shots that I'm shooting, I've shot plenty of times before and they feel good. They're just not going in. But yeah, it's too late to abandon my work and abandon my game and who I am. This late in the season, I got to trust it and live or die by it.
1: With more on the Spurs' dominant win, let's send it back to our crew at the call, Mark Kestisher and PJ Carlissimo.
2: Judson, thank you very much. There will be a Game 7 in the Western Conference Finals. Don't look at the birth certificates. They're the young San Antonio Spurs, but they just avoided elimination. And, PJ, it was Victor Wembanyama setting the tone in the first half. And in the third quarter, 20-0 was the run. They held the Thunder to 13 points. And on to Game 7 we go.
6: When they held the Oklahoma City Thunder to, was it 82?
2: Yes, in Game 4.
6: A few days ago. Now tonight they hold them to 91. It's the best offensive team in the league. Incredible defense. They got a lift from the bench tonight, Kesty. The bench, which has not been there for most of this series for San Antonio, outscored OKC 46-38. Victor Wembanyama was magnificent. 28 points, 10 boards. He's now tied with Karl Anthony Towns. They've got them, both of them have 8 double-doubles in the playoffs, but he set the tone right from the beginning with the 3, with block shots. They lost, I don't know who the scorers were, they lost track of his shots.
2: He should have had 3, 5 blocks.
6: He blocked 3 in the first quarter alone. He was magnificent. Dylan Harper off the bench really filled in. That's something that Mitch Johnson needed so much, and Dylan Harper delivered tonight. Steph Castle did end up shooting 5-for-10 from the field. Early on, he was struggling, but what impressed me, 9 assists from him, 7 assists from De'Aaron Fox, 1 turnover between them. 16 assists, 1 turnover. They got the pace that San Antonio wanted. They want to play at a quicker pace. They shot the 3 very, very well. 15-for-41, 37%. They got to the free throw line, 21-for-25. But the defense, to me, was the story. And Victor Wembanyama shows why he is literally the most spectacular talent we've had come into this league in a long, long time.
2: Let's take a brief look ahead to Game 7 because there were some key injuries in the series. I thought Dylan Harper came back very strong tonight. De'Aaron Fox still struggling a bit. I don't know if we'll see A.J. Mitchell for OKC, but J-Dub Jalen Williams was able to play 10 minutes, not very effectively, and we're 48 hours out.
6: It'll be interesting to see how he comes out of the game. This might have been a step closer to being the Jalen Williams that OKC certainly wants to see. Hopefully he comes out of it well, and hopefully he plays more like that next game. To me, the most encouraging thing for OKC, Chet Holmgren continues to play better. He also had a double-double, 10 points, 11 boards. He blocked a couple shots. He did not back down at all. He took it to Wemby a couple times. He blocked it. Two of them traded blocks on one possession following the other late in the game. So I think that's a really good sign for OKC. But, Kesty, I would be lying if I told you I have any idea what to expect in Game 7.
2: That was going to be my last question is, I know the answer already. What's going to happen? We don't know. So tune in and find out. What we do know, the Western Conference Finals goes to a seventh and decisive game for the first time in 8 years. San Antonio has evened things up at 3. 118-91 the final over the Oklahoma City Thunder. For PJ Carlesimo, I'm Mark Kestisher right here on your home for the NBA, ESPN Radio, and the ESPN app. Let's go back to Judson Richards in the studio.
1: Mark, PJ, thank you. We look forward to hearing your voices again. 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Game 7 on Saturday night. Well, the NBA's Board of Governors has passed new anti-tanking rules that include expanding the draft lottery from 14 to 16 teams, a relegation zone where the bottom three teams get penalized with lessened chances for the number one pick and flattened odds. Let's get some reaction to that. ESPN Radio's Harry Douglas, one half of Freddie and Harry, ponders if other leagues will adopt similar anti-tanking rules.
7: As this plays out for the next few years, if it becomes a success and a lot of people love it, not like it, love it, do other sports adopt this manner? And I get it because, like, the dynamics of the draft is different from NBA and other sports. But is it something in the back of the mind of other commissioners to get teams to stop trying to lose purposely so they can have a high draft pick and get a franchise changer?
1: Now, his co-host, Freddie Coleman, considers if anti-tanking rules will put real pressure on front offices.
8: This is what teams get for openly saying, okay, Adam Silver, we're deliberately tanking. We're sitting guys on purpose. We're going to not play healthy players to increase our chance of better odds with the NBA draft coming up. What are you going to do about it? Well, they found out. They bleeped around and found out. Now the general managers, player personnel directors, are really going to have to do their jobs and not wait for a draft to do the jobs for them.
1: The vote was 29-1, by the way, out of 30 NBA teams, with only the Memphis Grizzlies voting against the measure. Judson Richards with you here. This is SportsCenter All Night on ESPN Radio. Why don't we go to some WNBA? The Dallas Wings hosting the Las Vegas Aces. Fourth quarter, big night for this wing.
9: Points. Bud! Just a beautiful touch. Bud has 22.
1: Bud would finish with 22. The call on Prime Video. Wings beat the Aces 95-87 to improve to 5-3 on the year. Now, Aces head coach Becky Hammon took issue with the officiating after the game.
10: Adrian Wilson shoots one free throw. Kennedy Carter, zero. Jackie Young, zero. I'm tired of that. I'm not saying they didn't earn their 22 down there, but when a Walker shoots more free throws than Asia Wilson and Jackie Young and Kennedy Carter all combined, that's a problem. And we're not getting the same whistle. All right, give me my fine.
1: So that was Becky Hammon with a little bit of music underneath her as well. Why don't we go to the other WNBA game happening on a Thursday night? Golden State Valkyries hosting Caitlin Clark and the Indiana Fever. Tight game in the fourth. Golden State with the ball.
11: Here comes Gabby Williams leading the break over to Burton, who finishes it off once again. What a night! Burton's been the best. 23 points.
1: Another call on Prime Video. Valkyries hold on to win 90-88. Caitlin Clark, 16 points, just 3 of 12 shooting from the floor. Why don't we go back to Major League Baseball? Let's begin with Blue Jays and the Orioles in Baltimore. Top of the third inning, scoreless, no more.
12: And Jimenez gets underneath it, sends it on a pretty decent ride out to right field. And it's going to keep going up and over the wall. A solo shot for Andrés Jimenez opens up the scoring. 1-0 Blue Jays.
1: They call in Sportsnet 590. The Fan. Jays slide by 2-1 to that one to pull within a game under 500. In Detroit now, how about the Angels and the Tigers? Tied at 1 in the 5th. Halos at the plate.
13: Here's the pitch on Neto. He hits that one sharply third base side, and that's a fair ball. It's out of the reach of Keith. It ricochets off the side wall. One run will score. Angels have the lead and runners at second and third. The third straight hit here in the inning. That's a double for Neto.
1: They call on Angels Radio AM 830. Grayson Rodriguez pitched 5 strong innings. Angels beat the Tigers 7-1. The Angels are kind of hot. They've won, that's their 5th victory in their last 6 games. As for the Astros and the Rangers, Houston wasted no time blasting off in the first.
14: First pitch here, and that's ripped pretty deep to left. Racing back is Osuna, looking up, and that ball is gone. A 2-run home run for Isak Paredes, and the Astros lead it 3-0 on Paredes' 6th home run of the season.
1: We call on KBME 790 AM. Jeremy Pena and Isak Paredes homered in the first inning. Astros took down the Rangers with a final of 5-1. Now to the not-so-fun part. The MLBPA and MLB owners have made their first proposals in what's expected to be a prolonged labor negotiation regarding that collective bargaining agreement. ESPN MLB insider Buster Olney joined PTI with the latest.
15: Now, what we're hearing from Major League Baseball is we're hearing from our fans that we need more competitive balance. And let's face it, I think from the owner's side, you would love a system, and they propose a salary cap where there's more cost certainty. And my big question on the union side is, can the rank and file hold together? If you remember the last labor negotiation, the union leadership put a recommendation in front of the players to reject the owner's last offer, and the rank and file bulldozed that because they wanted to go back to work. Certainly the union is not as together as it was back in 94-95 when they went out on strike for the last third of the 1994 season, and the World Series was canceled.
1: Again, if the sides can't negotiate a new CBA before the current one expires on December 1st, owners are likely to lock out the players until a new deal is in place. Our top sound is next. 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
16: 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Brown for Myles Garrett, and it would retroactively explain a lot of things.
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17: 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It's the best 11-game stretch in the history of the sport. The Knicks have taken the teams in front of them and absolutely demolished them to the point that all three of them gave up in the final game.
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29: Hey, y'all, it's Kyle Bailey coming up on a Thursday show. A lot on Panthers OTAs. Eric McClain stopped by to talk college football, and Willie T as well.

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1: In Chicago, Randall Grichuk breaks the game open for the White Sox with a bases-clearing double. That game heard on ESPN 1000.
2: And the 0-1 is sliced into the corner and right. It might score three. Montgomery's in. Mydroth scores. Here comes Peters. It's 5-0. Randall Grichuk with a bases-clearing double.
0: Number four.
1: Spurs rookie Carter Bryant rocks the rim in San Antonio. 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
3: Out to Castle driving. Finds Bryant corner. He drives the baseline. Goes strong. And a highlight two-hand throwdown for the rookie from Arizona.
4: I love the adjustment. He airballs a three. Two-hand tomahawk. The next time.
0: Number three.
1: At the Women's College World Series, Brooke Wells slugs a go-ahead homer to propel top-ranked Alabama to victory. A game heard and seen on ESPN.
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2: Blasted to right center by Wells. And gone! Brooke Wells is alive and well. Number 24 for the first-year Crimson Tide slugger.
0: Number two.
1: An extra inning affair in Oklahoma City ends as Nebraska walks it off on a two-run blast. The game on ESPN.
2: No hits. 0-for-9 for Nebraska. Big pitch time and again for the Razorbacks. In the center by Kuzak. Johnson going back. It's gone. It's over. It's Ava.
0: Number one.
1: And finally in Boston, Braves star Ronald Acuna Jr. silences a Fenway faithful in grand fashion. A game heard on 680 The Fan.
6: A 1-0 pitch. He squares it up and drives it. A big boom to left field. It's a grand slam. Match for Ronald Acuna, a gigantic base hit for the Braves, and they tack on four and lead 7-2 in the sixth. Braves fans down the third baseline going wild here at Fenway.
1: All right, what a Thursday night it was. And in fact, the biggest game on a Thursday night had to do with the NBA and the Western Conference Finals going down in Texas. The Spurs and the Thunder, well, they are heading to a pivotal Western Conference Game 7 on Saturday night. The Spurs win Game 6, 118-91. Shea Gilgeous-Alexander held to just 15 points. Let's talk about Shea. Chris Canty, one-third of ESPN Radio's Unsportsmanlike, says SGA's accolades may soon match all-time greats. However, the eye test does not.
7: I will be the first to admit that SGA's name belongs in those conversations if his team finishes the drill this year. It is unquestionable. But his place when it comes to the all-time greats is going to be up for debate. And when we start talking about greatness, we are delineating between the smallest of margins. And when it comes to that, the eye test is always going to factor in. And I think the eye test is what tells us that SGA isn't on par with the likes of Michael Jordan or Bill Russell or Kareem or Magic or Braun or Duncan or Bird or Curry or Chamberlain.
1: How about a rebuttal? First take, Stephen A. Smith had some thoughts on Canty's opinion of SGA.
8: This notion, I understand that SGA draws fouls. I understand that frustrates people. But I've also seen this brother look

0: Ladies and gentlemen, Shai Gilgeous-Alexander just finished his fourth consecutive year averaging over 30. Over 30. Became the first NBA player to average 30 points in at least four consecutive seasons since Michael Jordan did it seven straight times in the late 80s into the early 90s. That's who SGA is.
1: Also special is Victor Wembanyama, and they will match up against each other coming up Saturday night in Game 7, a game you can hear on ESPN Radio. Turning the page now, what's next for LeBron and the Lakers? Here's ESPN NBA insider Brian Windhorst on the Hoop Collective podcast.
2: From what I am told, the LeBron side is waiting for the Lakers to come to LeBron. They're not going to go to the Lakers and say, we would like, just like last year, they did not go to the Lakers and say, we would like a contract extension, please. The LeBron side, from what I am told, is would like the Lakers to come and say, LeBron, you know, here is our plan for you. Or here's what we were offering. And if they're offering less than the max, here's why. Because we're going to use this cap space to sign these players, and this is where you slot in.
1: ESPN Radio host David Dennis Jr. has thoughts on why LeBron might have a tough time negotiating with the Lakers.
3: This is the first time he does not have the leverage to do so. And that is what creates, that is what we've been leaning towards this happening in the offseason. This is what creates so much of the intrigue with LeBron and the Lakers, because for the first time in his career, this is not his team. He is not the best player on the team. He's arguably the third best player and third most important player on a team. So you're trying to make demands. You want them to come to you. You want to do all this stuff. They're going to come to the table. I'm not sure if they'll eventually agree on things, but this is LeBron James setting the table for what he wants his offseason to look like.
1: So we await to find out what happens between LeBron and the Lakers. Speaking of waiting, the New York Knicks are still waiting to find out who they will play on Wednesday night in Game 1 of the NBA Finals, their first trip there in 27 years, in fact. And ESPN Radio host Mark Zeno says the Knicks' season is a success only if they win the NBA championship.
4: The basement for the Knicks this year was always the NBA Finals. That was always it. It was the reason they fired Tom Thibodeau. So the basement was getting to this point. However, we are asking that question under the umbrella of the most historic 11-game run in NBA postseason history. Mm-hmm. And I will say this unequivocally, and I will speak on behalf of every single Knick fan out there, Spike Lee, Ben Stiller, everybody down in the front row, period. I will say this unequivocally for all of them. If you lose the NBA Finals, no one will give a rip about what you just did in the last 11 games. No one cares. None of us will care. Nobody will go, we gave it a good try. It's still a success. No. No Knick fan is saying, no Knick fan worth their salt is saying that. If you go on the most historic 11-game run in postseason history and then flop, you'll be remembered for the flop, not for the run.
1: Again, Game 1, the NBA Finals, coming up on Wednesday night. How about this comp? ESPN senior NFL insider Adam Schefter, you've heard of him on his own podcast, dropped an NBA to NFL analogy comparing Jalen Brunson to Drew Brees.
5: The one that's most closest to Jalen Brunson leaving Dallas, going to the Knicks, and turning around. Drew Brees leaving the Chargers, going to New Orleans, and turning around that city. Now, Drew Brees, people will remember, wanted to sign with Miami. Nick Saban, the Dolphins coach at the time, wanted to sign Drew Brees. And that leads to that whole question, which we could debate. If Drew Brees had gone to Miami over New Orleans, I maintain Nick Saban might still be coaching in the NFL. He would have been there for Drew Brees' career. He would have won a Super Bowl in Miami. He would have been declared a hero. Alabama wouldn't have had the coach it did. That's a whole other question. But Drew Brees, the Saints were a laughingstock. Nobody wanted to go there at that time. And between Drew Brees and Sean Payton, they went in there and they turned it around. And the Chargers, they liked Drew Brees. They liked him, but they had Phillip Rivers. And I think it's the Mavericks. They liked Jalen Brunson, but they had Luka Doncic. So they let him go.
1: Interesting how one of the reasons why we're probably still talking about Drew Brees is because he won that Super Bowl. Let's not forget they also went for that onside kick in that Super Bowl game as well. Now, that was gutsy. Coming up next, more on an epic Game 6 in the NBA. That's coming up. 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
0: 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We've got collective bargaining talk and anti-tanking conversations to get to. But first, well, let's begin with the good stuff. And that's an enormous playoff game in Texas. Game 6 of the Western Conference Finals. Now, the San Antonio Spurs facing elimination, but also just one win away from forcing a Game 7. SGA and the Oklahoma City Thunder, well, they lead the series 3-2. San Antonio could certainly use more from Victor Wembanyama, who in Game 5 shot just 27% from the floor, his worst shooting performance in 15 career playoff games. To the highlights we go. Early on, you knew this was going to be a different kind of night for Wemby.
1: Tries to go left, now goes right. Contested jumper's good, and the two-time reigning MVP's got 8.
2: Really good defense by Carter Bryant. Really good offense by SGA.
1: Down floor, Wemby's triple's good again. 20-point first half, matching his output for the entirety of Game 6.
0: Mark Castashere, this one you heard right here on ESPN Radio. Third quarter now. How about the game off the bench for the Spurs, Dylan Harper?
1: Down floor with Wemby on the bench. Harper looking, three-point line, keeps it, steps back, deep two. Yes! Dylan Harper with 14.
2: Jay Will just gave him too much room. He gave him like 4 feet, basically begging him to shoot the ball.
0: Harper finished with 18 points again off the bench, and it was a dominant third quarter for San Antonio.
1: Holmgren takes the long court pass shot, rejected by Wembanyama. Isaiah Joe came up with the loose ball but couldn't hit it at the horn. And the San Antonio Spurs used a 20-0 run in the third quarter, and they'll take a 26-point lead to the fourth.
0: Wemby finished with 28 points, 10 boards, and this series isn't over.
1: And it's another first for the young San Antonio Spurs, their first elimination game victory, down to their last loss. Wemby with 28 points, 10 rebounds, and 3 blocks, and there will be a Game 7 Saturday night in Oklahoma City. Final score of Game 6, Spurs 118 and the Thunder 91.
0: Again, on the losing side, Shai Gilgeous-Alexander was limited to a team-high 15 points on just 6 for 18 shooting. However, 17 points, 9 assists for Stephon Castle and the San Antonio Spurs. He joined ESPN Radio's George Sandano after the win.
3: Stephon, you guys had some fiery huddles in a loss in Game 6. You guys talked things out. Tough loss. You come back tonight. You even up the series. What was different?
4: I think our just mentality coming into the game. None of us wanted our season to end tonight. And we wanted to give ourselves a chance to win the Western Conference Finals. I mean, it's something we talked about leading up to this point, really all season. So just focusing on being us and playing confident.
3: It felt like the energy right away was in your favor. You guys were hitting a ton of threes. What were those looks like? How did you generate those looks?
4: I think it started with one. He came out aggressive from the jump. He kind of set the tone for us on both ends. And I think we just followed suit.
3: Shai Gilgeous-Alexander, another game where you've held him under 40%. How have you guys been able to been so successful on defense on him?
4: I think it's a team job. I mean, I might get a lot of credit for it because that's my primary matchup, but it's a team job. And I think my teammates been doing a great job of helping me, and my coach has been doing a great job in coaching me and putting me in the best positions to just make it tough for him.
3: The San Antonio Spurs have never played in a Game 7 in the Western Conference Finals. You have a shot to get to the NBA Finals. What are the next 48 hours like for you guys?
4: Just a lot of recovery. Watch some film, see what we did well this game, see what we did bad, and come out Game 7 and just be us.
0: So great defensive night for Stephon Castle. How about let's hear from Victor Wembanyama speaking with the media after the win on his team meeting the moment.
5: Vic, what did you think about the way you guys met the moment in tonight's do-or-die ball game?
6: I think we were consistent and we did what we needed to do. Trusted the game, trusted the basketball gods.
0: More from Wemby on what playing desperate looks like to him.
6: Feels like it erases kind of all the little mistakes that we do that are human nature, whether it's in the regular season or previous games. We just got to fight that all the time. And when your back's against the wall, it feels like it's the best opportunity to do that.
0: As mentioned, SGA held to just 15 points. He was asked if the Spurs are the toughest challenge the Thunder has faced as a group.
6: I don't know. They're up there for sure. Indiana and Denver were pretty tough. Taking us to game seven, probably the common denominator with those groups. But yeah, they're a very tough team, really good team, especially this late in the season. You're going to play teams of this caliber. It's no surprise. And yeah, when you're on a playoff run, you run into teams that are very good, especially when you get this late. And however many games it takes.
0: Thunder head coach Mark Daigneault says it's hard to win a playoff game against a great team when on the road.
8: It's hard to win a playoff game, period, against anybody. It's hard to win a playoff game against a great team. It's hard to win a playoff game against a great team on the road. It's hard to win, you know, really any game six in that situation. So I don't know that it was necessarily anything, you know, we did wrong. I thought we were ready to play. I felt confident going into the game. And I felt confident, like I said, at halftime. You know, like it had the makings of a road win if we could be the team that threw the punch in the third. And they were the team that did that, which is why they won the game.
0: Thunder Spurs game 7 on Saturday night in Oklahoma City.
9: For the first time since 1999, the Knicks are in the NBA Finals.
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11: Giving Jalen Brunson a $100 million deal, things started to flip from there.
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0: Those highlights courtesy of ESPN Radio. The Knicks continue to wait to find out who their opponent will be. They did speak to the media on Thursday. Here's Jalen Brunson on controlling your attitude and staying focused heading into the finals.
13: One thing you always talked about, you know, controlling your attitude. I don't really say that as much as I used to, but I think my kind of twist on it is being able to control what you can control. Controlling your attitude, controlling your effort, controlling everything. Those are the things that you can control. He said every day. That's how we ended huddles. That's how we started games, practices. It's kind of what his motto was. And once we believed in it, and everything became easier. When there's negative things being said about you, it's important to ignore them. When there are positive things about you, you know, it's easy to be able to read them and be like, feel good. But you can't do one and not the other. And so just block it out as best you can.
0: Brunson was referencing Jay Wright when discussing controlling your attitude. Now, Knicks head coach Mike Brown on holding on to their momentum despite a long layoff until game one.
14: It's hard to manufacture the competitive environment that you're going to be in game one. And so to continue to just find different ways to keep that competitive spirit or to keep that edge as high as you can. As a group, the last time we went through this, you know, we started off a little slow, and, you know, we can't afford to do that again.
0: Mike Brown was asked who he'd rather face of the two remaining teams.
14: No, it doesn't. You know, if we expect to be who we think we are, then, you know, at the end of the day, it doesn't matter. If we played San Antonio, it'd save me some money because my family lives in San Antonio. I don't have to buy airline tickets. So, but at the end of the day, both teams are great, and both teams will be a challenge for us.
0: Whoever is going to be game one of the NBA Finals will be on Wednesday night. Let's talk about the Knicks contending for that title. 880 ESPN New York's Peter Rosenberg on ESPN Radio's On Sportsmanlike says the Knicks title would rank very highly among New York championships.
27: You can see when, like, the mayor of New York is outside screaming, like, he's not putting it on for politics. He's a kid who grew up in Queens. And if you grew up in New York, like, you love the Knicks. So to answer it, I think you have to start talking about the 86 Giants. I think you have to talk about, like, the very beginning of the core four run for the Yankees, the 86 Mets. That's the kind of air that they would be in. I've been here now almost 20 years, and I have never seen the city this on tilt. Like, with respect to the Rex Ryan, Mark Sanchez Jets and the 09 Yankees, it has not felt like this.
0: By the way, one note on the Knicks, center Mitchell Robinson has suffered a broken right pinky finger. There is no timetable for his return. Let's stick with the NBA. A new anti-tanking policy has been made official. Here's the latest from ESPN senior NBA insider Shams Charania.
15: The NBA's owners voted and passed new anti-tanking draft lottery reforms. The draft lottery, starting in 2027 through at least 2029, will expand from 14 teams to 16 teams. It will flatten odds, but most importantly, it will create a new relegation zone where, in an unprecedented move in American pro sports, the bottom three teams will be penalized and lose lottery balls for the number one overall draft pick. And so the NBA, in doing this, is trying to create a new system to incentivize winning. Overall, this is a radical response from the NBA to radical behavior to try to curb tanking moving forward. It'll give Adam Silver a ton of different disciplinary actions, $10 million in fine. He can forfeit draft picks, change draft odds moving forward. But the relegation zone is where everyone is going to try to stay out of, because now, moving forward, the worst teams will lose draft lottery ball odds.
0: More from Shams on why the Grizzlies were the only team in the NBA that voted against.
15: My understanding is this vote passed 29-1. The Memphis Grizzlies were the lone team to vote against this. And that's because sources told me the Grizzlies voted no because they are now going to be barred from picking top five next year in 2027. Because the reality is the Jazz tanked so well the last couple of years because they have now gotten back-to-back years of top five picks. And that will be three straight, which will disallow them from doing it.
0: Again, the anti-tanking policy will go into effect for the 2027 NBA draft. This is SportsCenter All Night on ESPN Radio. Judson Richards along with you. Before we get to the highlights on the diamond, let's talk collective bargaining agreement. The MLBPA and MLB owners have made their first proposals in what's expected to be a prolonged labor negotiation. ESPN senior MLB insider Jeff Passan joined SportsCenter. The two sides couldn't be farther apart.
16: Major League Baseball has proposed a salary cap, which was expected from everyone. The details of that have not come out quite yet, but what we do know after yesterday's proposal from the MLBPA, the sides could not be any farther apart, not just in terms of what they are proposing, but in terms of just the straight philosophy of how they think baseball should be run. Major League Baseball's economic system has been the same since the MLBPA started back in the late 1960s. MLB is proposing a wholesale change to that. And the last time MLB proposed a salary cap was 1994. And the World Series wound up getting canceled that year because of a player strike. This time, the expectation, if they can't come to an agreement by December 1st, is that the league will lock out the players. And just how protracted this becomes is a question we won't know for months, but will be on the minds of everyone who's a baseball fan.
0: I guess the moral of the story is, as of now, let's enjoy it while we've got it. So let's get to the games. Let's begin here. Division-leading Atlanta Braves in Boston to face the division-worst Boston Red Sox. Top of the sixth, Ducks on the pond for Ronald Acuna Jr.
26: The 1-0 pitch. He squares it up and drives it. A big boom to left field. It's a grand slam. A monster mash for Ronald Acuna. A gigantic base hit for the Braves. And they tack on and lead 7-2 in the sixth. Braves fans down the third baseline going wild here at Fenway.
0: The call on 680 The Fan. Acuna Jr. hit his fourth career grand slam. Chris Sale struck out 8 in 5 innings against his former team. Braves take down the Red Sox to the final of 10-2. Pirates Paul Skenes, their ace, battling the Cubs in Pittsburgh. The Cubs just snapped their 10-game losing skid yesterday. Could they win 2 in a row? Top of the fifth, Skenes is in control.
26: 2-2. Swing and a miss. He struck him out. Down and away, changeup. 10 strikeouts for Skenes. And he'll walk off the mound with a wry smile. He's in control tonight.
0: The call on Sports Radio 93.7, The Fan. He was in control. However, Skenes went 5 1/3, allowing just one earned, but ultimately would take the loss, his third loss in a row. Why? Here's Ian Happ in the eighth.
26: Deep drive to right off the bat of Ian Happ. It's got a chance. Gone. Ian Happ with a line drive home run to the seats in right, out toward right center. And that's a big one. The Cubs lead 5-2.
0: The call from Hall of Famer Pat Hughes on the Cubs radio network. The Cubs perhaps starting a new streak. They win with a final of 7-2. How about the Southsiders? The White Sox hosting the Twins at the Red Sox, getting another great outing by Davis Martin. Now in the third inning, the White Sox, when they break this one open.
17: And the 0-1 is sliced into the corner and right. It might score three. Montgomery's in. Mydroth scores. Here comes Peters. It's 5-0. Randall Grichuk with a bases clearing double.
0: The call on ESPN 1000. Davis Martin has won his last six decisions, and the White Sox have won 12 of their last 18 games. They win this one 6-2. Coming up next, a number one in the world, Wilt. That's coming up. This is SportsCenter All Night on ESPN Radio.
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32: 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It's Walker Mail. 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We'll recap Mike Kay's comments and also recap the first week of Panthers OTA. 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
1: 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How about a little bit of tennis talk? The number one player in the world, Jannik Sinner, is out of the French Open in the second round, losing to the 56th ranked opponent, Juan Manuel Cirundolo. Sinner blew a big opportunity, being up 5-1 in the third set.

It's starting to feel very dizzy. Very low of energy, and try to serve it out, but didn't have a lot of energy. For

0: Jensen Richards along with you. This is SportsCenter All Night. Let's go to Oklahoma City now. The Women's College World Series that is taking place. How about some highlights? Top-ranked Alabama taking on number 8 UCLA. We're tied at 3 in the 6th inning. Crimson Tide at the plate.
1: Lean on her curveball that she got her out on.
2: Blasted to right center by Wells. And gone! Brooke Wells is alive and well. Number 24 for the first-year Crimson Tide slugger.
0: The call on ESPN. Alabama moves on with a final of 6-3. Number 4, Nebraska taking on number 5, Arkansas. We got drama in the 10th inning. Huskers at the plate.
2: No hits. 0-for-9 for Nebraska. Big pitch time and again for the Razorbacks. In the center by Kuzak. Johnson going back. It's gone. It's over. It's Ava.
0: The call on ESPN, Nebraska is moving on there. How about number 2, Texas battling 6th-ranked Tennessee. Volunteers break a scoreless tie in the 2nd.
3: With a couple on base. First pitch swinging. Deep fly ball. Way back in center and it's gone. Elsa Morrison with her 7th home run of the year. And it's a 3-run shot to give the Lady Vols the lead.
0: Heard and seen on ESPN. Vols double up on Texas with a final of 6-3. All right, number 11, Texas Tech going up against unranked Mississippi State. Red Raiders up big in the 5th.
3: Rattles that one off the first baseman Richardson and out into right, and that'll score another run. And Terry will try and end it right here, and she slides in safely at home to score the 8th run of the game for the Red Raiders.
0: Yeah, and that would do it. The call on ESPN, Texas Tech wins in 5 with that final of 8-0. This is SportsCenter All Night on ESPN Radio. How about we turn our attention to a little bit of the NFL? Rams quarterback Matthew Stafford, coming off of an MVP season, joined the Pat McAfee Show and discussed that first rounder that's being added to the quarterback room in Ty Simpson.
4: I mean, I'm in there with him, in the meeting room on the practice field, trying to share as much knowledge as I can. Listen, I was a big fan of Ty when he was playing at Alabama. I sent him a text after, he got drafted and said, really enjoyed watching you play. Just you were in the wrong jersey. You weren't a dog. So, but I did enjoy watching him play. He's a talented kid. I'm going to do everything I can to get this team ready to play, to win. But at the same time, share some of the knowledge that I've gained throughout my career, because I wouldn't be in the seat that I am right now if I didn't have people that were helping me out along the way, too. So I'm happy to do that. But he has been a sponge, man. He's looking to get better and really, that's everybody on our team, all the young guys that we picked.
0: That was handled well by Matthew Stafford. A lot of people around the NFL surprised to see them take a first-round pick for a quarterback with a team that was in the NFC Championship game last year that, of course, lost to the Seattle Seahawks that went on to win the Super Bowl. Speaking of quarterbacks, Aaron Rodgers is back with the Steelers. ESPN NFL senior writer Bill Barnwell on his podcast says it's preposterous to assume Rodgers will become great again.
5: You mentioned how he has not been good for nearly a half decade. He has a torn Achilles over that stretch. He is now entering his age 43 season. So the chances that he's going to get dramatically better seem particularly unlikely. But the part that really makes my brain hurt or makes me think I'm crazy is this idea that, oh, well, now he's got Mike McCarthy back in the fold.
6: Right.
5: Were we not sitting here like 7 years ago saying Mike McCarthy's holding Aaron Rodgers back and an old offense doesn't work? Did Aaron Rodgers not win MVP in back-to-back seasons in his late 30s after Mike McCarthy left Green Bay? Like, I understand this is a guy who Aaron Rodgers knows and is familiar with. Why do we think Mike McCarthy is going to make Aaron Rodgers significantly better?
0: As stated, Rodgers will be 43 in December. Coming up next, could San Antonio spur their way to a Game 7? That's next.
7: 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Heated rivals take center stage in St. Louis.
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1: 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More Major League Baseball highlights and much more to get to shortly. 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
1: Major League Baseball has proposed its first salary cap since 1994. In basketball, the NBA's Board of Governors voted to change the league's draft lottery format beginning with the 2027 NBA draft. Knicks center Mitchell Robinson has a broken pinky finger. There's no timetable for his return as the Knicks get set for their NBA Finals appearance beginning on Wednesday. And in the Western Conference Finals, Game 6, the Spurs left no doubt that they would be forcing a Game 7.
2: And it's another first for the young San Antonio Spurs, their first elimination game victory, down to their last loss. Wemby with 28 points, 10 rebounds, and 3 blocks, and there will be a Game 7 Saturday night in Oklahoma City. Final score of Game 6, Spurs 118 and the Thunder 91.
1: That was a game heard right here on ESPN Radio. In fact, more from Mark Kestisher in just a moment. And as he mentioned, Wembanyama, 28 points, 10 rebounds, 3 boards, 3 blocks, that is. Tonight's bounce back from a sluggish Game 5. Dylan Harper, 18 points off the bench. Stephon Castle added 17, all part of a dominant Game 6 Spurs victory. So Game 7 coming our way on Saturday night. Spurs head coach Mitch Johnson on how he'll prepare for that pivotal game.
3: Like we have all year. I know there'll be a lot of added attention, a lot of eyes watching. It'll be a hostile environment, but we've been saying this for a long time. We've had a lot of firsts. This one will be a little bit more important or higher stakes than all the others. That's the goal, is you keep playing and the season gets longer.
1: Spurs guard Stephon Castle on the first thing that comes to mind about Game 7.
4: Win or go home. I think nothing else matters for the next 48 hours for us. So, you know, get all the recovery, watch all the film you need to watch to have our minds and bodies ready for, you know, that 48 minutes.
1: Thunder Shai Gilgeous-Alexander held to just 15 points. Ask how he can get back to his norm in Game 7.
5: A lot of the shots that I'm shooting, I've shot plenty of times before and they feel good. They're just not going in. But yeah, it's too late to abandon my work and abandon my game and who I am. This late in the season, I got to trust it and live or die by it.
1: With more on the Spurs' dominant win, let's send it back to our crew at the call, Mark Kestisher and PJ Carlissimo.
2: Judson, thank you very much. There will be a Game 7 in the Western Conference Finals. Don't look at the birth certificates. They're the young San Antonio Spurs, but they just avoided elimination. And, PJ, it was Victor Wembanyama setting the tone in the first half. And in the third quarter, 20-0 was the run. They held the Thunder to 13 points. And on to Game 7 we go.
6: When they held the Oklahoma City Thunder to, was it 82?
2: Yes, in Game 4.
6: A few days ago. Now tonight they hold them to 91. It's the best offensive team in the league. Incredible defense. They got a lift from the bench tonight, Kesty. The bench, which has not been there for most of this series for San Antonio, outscored OKC 46-38. Victor Wembanyama was magnificent. 28 points, 10 boards. He's now tied with Karl Anthony Towns. They've got them, both of them have 8 double-doubles in the playoffs, but he set the tone right from the beginning with the 3, with block shots. They lost, I don't know who the scorers were, they lost track of his shots.
2: He blocked should have
6: three,
2: had 5 blocks.
6: He blocked 3 in the first quarter alone. He was magnificent. Dylan Harper off the bench really filled in. That's something that Mitch Johnson needed so much, and Dylan Harper delivered tonight. Steph Kessel did end up shooting 5-for-10 from the field. Early on he was struggling, but what impressed me, 9 assists from him, 7 assists from De'Aaron Fox, 1 turnover between them. 16 assists, 1 turnover. They got the pace that San Antonio wanted. They want to play at a quicker pace. They shot the 3 very, very well. 15-for-41, 37%. They got to the free throw line, 21-for-25. But the defense, to me, was the story. And Victor Wembanyama shows why he is literally the most spectacular talent we've had come into this league in a long, long time.
2: Let's take a brief look ahead to Game 7 because there were some key injuries in the series. I thought Dylan Harper came back very strong tonight. De'Aaron Fox still struggling a bit. I don't know if we'll see A.J. Mitchell for OKC, but J-Dub Jalen Williams was able to play 10 minutes, not very effectively, and we're 48 hours out.
6: It'll be interesting to see how he comes out of the game. This might have been a step closer to being the Jalen Williams that OKC certainly wants to see. Hopefully he comes out of it well, and hopefully he plays more like that next game. To me, the most encouraging thing for OKC, Chet Holmgren continues to play better. He also had a double-double, 10 points, 11 boards. He blocked a couple shots. He did not back down at all. He took it to Wemby a couple times. He blocked it. Two of them traded blocks on one possession following the other late in the game. So I think that's a really good sign for OKC. But, Kesty, I would be lying if I told you I have any idea what to expect in Game 7.
2: That was going to be my last question is, I know the answer already. What's going to happen? We don't know. So tune in and find out. What we do know, the Western Conference Finals goes to a seventh and decisive game for the first time in 8 years. San Antonio has evened things up at 3. 118-91 the final over the Oklahoma City Thunder. For PJ Carlesimo, I'm Mark Kestisher right here on your home for the NBA, ESPN Radio, and the ESPN app. Let's go back to Judson Richards in the studio.
1: Mark, PJ, thank you. 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Well, the NBA's Board of Governors has passed new anti-tanking rules that include expanding the draft lottery from 14 to 16 teams, a relegation zone where the bottom three teams get penalized with lessened chances for the number one pick and flattened odds. Let's get some reaction to that. ESPN Radio's Harry Douglas, one half of Freddie and Harry, ponders if other leagues will adopt similar anti-tanking rules.
7: As this plays out for the next few years, if it becomes a success and a lot of people love it, not like it, love it, do other sports adopt this manner? And I get it because, like, the dynamics of the draft is different from NBA and other sports. But is it something in the back of the mind of other commissioners to get teams to stop trying to lose purposely so they can have a high draft pick and get a franchise changer?
1: Now, his co-host, Freddie Coleman, considers if anti-tanking rules will put real pressure on front offices.
8: This is what teams get for openly saying, okay, Adam Silver, we're deliberately tanking. We're sitting guys on purpose. We're going to not play healthy players to increase our chance of that better odds with the NBA draft coming up. What are you going to do about it? Well, they found out. They bleeped around and found out. Now the general managers, player personnel directors, are really going to have to do their jobs and not wait for a draft to do the jobs for them.
1: The vote was 29-1, by the way, out of 30 NBA teams, with only the Memphis Grizzlies voting against the measure. Judson Richards with you here. This is SportsCenter All Night on ESPN Radio. Why don't we go to some WNBA? The Dallas Wings hosting the Las Vegas Aces. Fourth quarter, big night for this wing.
9: Points. Just a beautiful touch. Bud has 22.
1: Bud would finish with 22. The call on Prime Video. Wings beat the Aces 95-87 to improve to 5-3 on the year. Now, Aces head coach Becky Hammond took issue with the officiating after the game.
10: Adrian Wilson shoots one free throw. Kennedy Carter, zero. Jackie Young, zero. I'm tired of that. I'm not saying they didn't earn their 22 down there, but when a Wacoware shoots more free throws than Asia Wilson and Jackie Young and Kennedy Carter all combined, that's a problem. And we're not getting the same whistle. All right, give me my fine.
1: So that was Becky Hammond with a little bit of music underneath her as well. Why don't we go to the other WNBA game happening on a Thursday night? Golden State Valkyries hosting Caitlin Clark and the Indiana Fever. Tight game in the fourth, Golden State with the ball.
11: Here comes Gabby Williams leading the break over to Burton, who finishes it off once again. What a night! Burton's been the best. 23 points.
1: Another call on Prime Video. Valkyries hold on to win 90-88. Caitlin Clark, 16 points, just 3 of 12 shooting from the floor. Why don't we go back to Major League Baseball? Let's begin with Blue Jays and the Orioles in Baltimore. Top of the third inning, scoreless, no more.
12: And Jimenez gets underneath it, sends it on a pretty decent ride out to right field, and it's going to keep going up and over the wall. A solo shot for Andrés Giménez opens up the scoring. 1-0 Blue Jays.
1: They call in Sportsnet 590. The Fan. Jays slide by 2-1 to that one to pull within a game under 500. In Detroit now, how about the Angels and the Tigers? Tied at 1 in the fifth. Halos at the plate.
13: Here's the pitch on Neto. He hits that one sharply third base side, and that's a fair ball. It's out of the reach of Keith. It ricochets off the side wall. One run will score. Angels have the lead and runners at second and third. The third straight hit here in the inning. That's a double for Neto.
1: They call on Angels Radio AM 830. Grayson Rodriguez pitched five strong innings. Angels beat the Tigers 7-1. The Angels are kind of hot. They've won, that's their fifth victory in their last six games. As for the Astros and the Rangers, Houston wasted no time blasting off in the first.
14: First pitch here, and that's ripped pretty deep to left. Racing back is Osuna, looking up, and that ball is gone. A two-run home run for Isak Paredes, and the Astros lead it 3-0 on Paredes' sixth home run of the season.
1: We call on KBME 790 AM. Jeremy Pena and Isak Paredes homered in the first inning. Astros took down the Rangers with a final of 5-1. Now to the not-so-fun part. The MLBPA and MLB owners have made their first proposals in what's expected to be a prolonged labor negotiation regarding that collective bargaining agreement. ESPN MLB insider Buster Olney joined PTI with the latest.
15: Now, what we're hearing from Major League Baseball is we're hearing from our fans that we need more competitive balance. And let's face it, I think from the owner's side, you would love a system, and they propose a salary cap where there's more cost certainty. And my big question on the union side is, can the rank and file hold together? If you remember the last labor negotiation, the union leadership put a recommendation in front of the players to reject the owner's last offer, and the rank and file bulldozed that because they wanted to go back to work. Certainly the union is not as together as it was back in 94-95 when they went out on strike for the last third of the 1994 season, and the World Series was canceled.
1: Again, if the sides can't negotiate a new CBA before the current one expires on December 1st, owners are likely to lock out the players until a new deal is in place. Our top sound is next. This is SportsCenter All Night on ESPN Radio.
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16: 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Bang, he got it. 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
8: You do not want to have to hear that conversation where people think, oh, man, you guys are not as good as the Spurs, even though you won the championship last year. 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
1: In Chicago, Randall Grichuk breaks the game open for the White Sox with a bases-clearing double. That game heard on ESPN 1000.
2: And the 0-1 is sliced into the corner and right. It might score three. Montgomery's in. Mydroth scores. Here comes Peters. It's 5-0. Randall Grichuk with a bases-clearing double.
0: Number four.
1: Spurs rookie Carter Bryant rocks the rim in San Antonio. 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
3: Out to Castle driving. Finds Bryant corner. He drives the baseline. Goes strong. And a highlight two-hand throwdown for the rookie from Arizona.
4: I love the adjustment. He airballs a three. Two-hand tomahawk. The next time.
0: Number three.
1: At the Women's College World Series, Brooke Wells slugs a go-ahead homer to propel top-ranked Alabama to victory. A game heard and seen on ESPN.
5: Lean on her curveball that she got her out on.
2: Blasted to right center by Wells. And gone! Brooke Wells is alive and well. Number 24 for the first-year Crimson Tide slugger.
0: Number two.
1: An extra inning affair in Oklahoma City ends as Nebraska walks it off on a two-run blast. The game on ESPN.
2: No hits. 0-for-9 for Nebraska. Big pitch time and again for the Razorbacks. In the center by Kuzak. Johnson going back. It's gone. It's over. It's Ava.
0: Number one.
1: And finally, in Boston, Braves star Ronald Acuna Jr. silences a Fenway faithful in grand fashion. A game heard on 680 The Fan.
6: A 1-0 pitch. He squares it up and drives it. A big boom to left field. It's a grand slam. Smash for Ronald Acuna, a gigantic base hit for the Braves, and they tack on four and lead 7-2 in the sixth. Braves fans down the third baseline going wild here at Fenway.
1: All right, what a Thursday night it was. And in fact, the biggest game on a Thursday night had to do with the NBA and the Western Conference Finals going down in Texas. The Spurs and the Thunder, well, they are heading to a pivotal Western Conference Game 7 on Saturday night. The Spurs win Game 6, 118-91. Shea Gilgeous-Alexander held to just 15 points. Let's talk about Shea. Chris Canty, one-third of ESPN Radio's Unsportsmanlike, says SGA's accolades may soon match all-time greats. However, the eye test does not.
7: I will be the first to admit that SGA's name belongs in those conversations if his team finishes the drill this year. It is unquestionable. But his place when it comes to the all-time greats is going to be up for debate. And when we start talking about greatness, we are delineating between the smallest of margins. And when it comes to that, the eye test is always going to factor in. And I think the eye test is what tells us that SGA isn't on par with the likes of Michael Jordan or Bill Russell or Kareem or Magic or Braun or Duncan or Bird or Curry or Chamberlain.
1: How about a rebuttal? First Take, Stephen A. Smith had some thoughts on Canty's opinion of SGA.
8: This notion, I understand that SGA draws fouls. I understand that frustrates people. But I've also seen this brother look at

0: Ladies and gentlemen, Shai Gilgeous-Alexander just finished his fourth consecutive year averaging over 30. Over 30. Became the first NBA player to average 30 points in at least four consecutive seasons since Michael Jordan did it seven straight times in the late 80s into the early 90s. That's who SGA is.
1: Also special is Victor Wembanyama, and they will match up against each other coming up Saturday night in Game 7, a game you can hear on ESPN Radio. 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
2: From what I am told, the LeBron side is waiting for the Lakers to come to LeBron. They're not going to go to the Lakers and say, we would like, just like last year, they did not go to the Lakers and say, we would like a contract extension, please. The LeBron side, from what I am told, is would like the Lakers to come and say, LeBron, you know, here's our plan for you. Or here's what we were offering. And if they're offering less than the max, here's why. Because we're going to use this cap space to sign these players. And this is where you slot in.
1: ESPN Radio host David Dennis Jr. has thoughts on why LeBron might have a tough time negotiating with the Lakers.
3: This is the first time he does not have the leverage to do so. And that is what creates, that is what we've been leaning towards this happening in the offseason. This is what creates so much of the intrigue with LeBron and the Lakers, because for the first time in his career, this is not his team. He is not the best player on the team. He's arguably the third best player and third most important player on a team. So you're trying to make demands. You want them to come to you. You want to do all this stuff. They're going to come to the table. I'm not sure if they'll eventually agree on things, but this is LeBron James setting the table for what he wants his offseason to look like.
1: So we await to find out what happens between LeBron and the Lakers. Speaking of waiting, the New York Knicks are still waiting to find out who they will play on Wednesday night in Game 1 of the NBA Finals, their first trip there in 27 years, in fact. And ESPN Radio host Mark Zeno says the Knicks season is a success only if they win the NBA championship.
4: The basement for the Knicks this year was always the NBA Finals. That was always it. It was the reason they fired Tom Thibodeau. Mm-hmm. So the basement was getting to this point. However, we are asking that question under the umbrella of the most historic 11-game run in NBA postseason history. Mm-hmm. And I will say this unequivocally, and I will speak on behalf of every single Knicks fan out there, Spike Lee, Ben Stiller, everybody down in the front row, period. I will say this unequivocally for all of them. If you lose the NBA Finals, no one will give a rip about what you just did in the last 11 games. No one cares. None of us will care. Nobody will go,
5: we gave it a good try. It's still a success.
4: No. No Knicks fan worth their salt is saying that. If you go on the most historic 11-game run in postseason history and then flop, you'll be remembered for the flop, not for the run.
1: Again, Game 1, the NBA Finals, coming up on Wednesday night. How about this comp? ESPN senior NFL insider Adam Schefter, you've heard of him on his own podcast, dropped an NBA to NFL analogy, comparing Jalen Brunson to Drew Brees.
6: The one that's most closest to Jalen Brunson leaving Dallas, going to the Knicks, and turning around. Drew Brees leaving the Chargers, going to New Orleans, and turning around that city. Now, Drew Brees, people will remember, wanted to sign with Miami. Nick Saban, the Dolphins coach at the time, wanted to sign Drew Brees. And that leads to that whole question, which we could debate. If Drew Brees had gone to Miami over New Orleans, I maintain Nick Saban might still be coaching in the NFL. He would have been there for Drew Brees' career. He would have won a Super Bowl in Miami. He would have been declared a hero. Alabama wouldn't have had the coach it did. That's a whole other question. But Drew Brees, the Saints were a laughingstock. Nobody wanted to go there at that time. And between Drew Brees and Sean Payton, they went in there and they turned it around. And the Chargers, they liked Drew Brees. They liked him, but they had Phillip Rivers. And I think it's the Mavericks. They liked Jalen Brunson, but they had Luka Doncic. So they let him go.
1: Interesting how one of the reasons why we're probably still talking about Drew Brees is because he won that Super Bowl. Let's not forget they also went for that onside kick in that Super Bowl game as well. Now that was gutsy. That will do it for SportsCenter All Night. For our producer, Javon Cutler, our technical director is Cameron Berry. I'm Judson Richards. Don't go anywhere. On Sportsmanlike with Evan Canty and Michelle is next. 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
28: Good Friday morning, Charlotte. Welcome aboard. We're ready to do this dang thing, baby. We're ready to do this thing and get ourselves off to a weekend that includes the Canes trying to close out the conference finals and head to the Stanley Cup Finals tonight in Raleigh. Anybody that's going there, I am sure you are going to be a part of an amazing atmosphere. Yeah. Amazing atmosphere. We will talk about that. How about the atmosphere is going to be in OKC on Saturday night? Spurs last night, force a game 7. And we've got some pretty big changes and possible changes in the NBA and Major League Baseball to discuss as well. Not to mention, as the show goes on, our college football conversation, our Panthers conversation as well. So we get a lot of things happening. J.J. Jansen joins us for a little Snapchats at 8 o'clock as well. And we gauge the audience. How annoyed are you with OKC and with Shai Gilgeous-Alexander and the flopping? We must discuss this one on today's radio show as well. So we got a lot of things happening. Heather Dinsch, ESPN, going to join us in the 9 o'clock hour as well. The Bone Man's here. The Fit Daddy is here. I just got here, but I am here, Boney. All right?
24: You were
28: not
24: here.
28: Late. Not late,
24: no,
28: baby.
24: No, you were here in spirit.
28: Hey, now you're not late until the show starts and you ain't here.
24: I thought I smelled right. you this morning, but I guess you weren't here, huh?
28: Man, must not have smelled
24: no,
28: good.
24: No, not necessarily. I just thought I had an aroma of Mac around here. I just didn't, you weren't here, I guess.
28: Man, must have been
16: must have smelled the McDonald's.
24: I think that's exactly what it was. I walked in here and I said, oh, I just, my senses said, oh, I smell some sort of drive-through food and Mac must be here. I didn't think about this guy back here.
28: You don't think about him? He should be your first candidate. How's he not the first suspect?
24: I want you guys to know, because Fitty made it the moment of the day on Twitter, at the Mac and Bone Show Twitter feed, that I right now am sitting good in the neighborhood today. I had a little bit of a pimple situation here. It has now subsided, so I am fully good, Mac. No longer leaning left when I talk. I am fully straight on right now in a good place here.
28: We're gonna say our goodbyes to the butt boil later on the show, as one of the texters called it. Later on of the show, we'll say our emotional goodbyes.
24: I didn't know Finney was leaving.
28: All right. Anyway, man, let's get into it. Let's get into the headlines. We also got a possible very juicy move to replace Wilfred Zaha for Charlotte FC. Wilfred who? Glad to see they are working on something that's coming up here in a second as well. Let's start, Bone, with the Spurs. I continue to note these games are never close. It is just so weird. In one way, I like it, Bone, because I'm able to get through three quarters tired as hell and be like, eh, let me go to sleep. So I kind of, as an early riser, I kind of like that. It would be nice.
24: Impossible for betting, though, when guys keep leaving games early. And you, for example, if you had Stephon Castlemack over 17.5 last night, and he leaves at 17 with about 7 minutes to go and never comes back because the game's a blowout. Those things happen a lot in these games.
28: Yeah, right? I'm not sure I'd bet overs because of that.
24: Well,
28: I feel like maybe you figured something out here.
24: I am warning some lessons here on this.
28: I feel like maybe you figured something out. To me, as competitive as this is, it's very much a your turn, my turn. I'm going to dominate you. You're going to dominate me type thing. And so I lament that a little bit. I'd love to see it be close on Saturday night. But the Spurs put it to OKC 118-91, and it probably wasn't even that close as well. Wemby had 22 in the first half. So after a game in which Boney only had 4 field goals, he came out and made a statement. He was draining threes. The Spurs had 8 threes in the first quarter alone to get off to a good start. But again, when they win, it's the way they play team defense. And OKC probably as well, right? But in the games that they have won, they have completely on the perimeter, not just Wemby, on the perimeter, got up in some dude shorts and not let them breathe, including SGA, who was 6 of 18 from the floor, 0 of 5 from 3. When those perimeter guys, Bone, get out and guard like dogs, the Spurs go to another level.
24: The one difference I see in the in the teams right now, and the Thunder are champions, so it works for them. But the Spurs are definitely the more emotional team of the two. They have a lot of guys, Matt, that outwardly are playing with a lot of emotion and fire, whether it's Vassell was mean mugging last
28: what
24: night.
28: What he was doing to Chet was hilarious. And that big, lanky dude just sits there and takes
24: he
28: it.
24: He does.
28: God, what a softie.
24: Wemby is fiery. Stephon Castle. Keldon Johnson is that way. They have a lot of guys. Dylan Harper has a little bit of that. There's some guys And maybe it's the youth, but I don't. But they play with some. They play with a lot of fire and emotion on their side.
28: They got some dogs, dude. Wemby's a big old dog. Don't let that frame fool you. Don't let the fact that he came in a robe like he was a monk before the game fool you, Bone. This dude is a animal, man. He is intense. How about him telling Mason Plumlee when leaving the game they got routed in the other night, telling Mason Plumlee and Bismack Biyombo, the former Hornets bigs, hard foul these boys. And what did they do? They both obliterated McCain.
24: Yeah.
28: There's a nastiness to this team.
24: He said, Hornets guys, over here. And they got up off the bench for him.
28: There is a nastiness to this team. There really is, man. And hey, J-Dub came back. The real Jalen Williams came back last night, Bone. But he didn't do a ton.
24: No.
28: And it makes you wonder how much he'll be able to contribute to Game 7 tomorrow night as well. But
24: the Spurs,
28: series.
24: Is it three or four times in this series? I forget the number Tirico was talking about. They've gone on multiple 15-0 runs in this year. The Spurs have had an ability in this series to just completely shut down the Thunder for long stretches. SGA, and maybe it's because he only went to the foul line three times, he did hardly nothing in the second half at all last night. I mean, very little. Anything.
28: And then got pulled real early just to rest them when OKC realized this ship has sailed. Have the referees been on Twitter? We can't fall for that. I didn't see a lot of flopping by SGA. I saw two fall downs in the first half. He didn't get a foul call on either, but I didn't see a lot of fall downs.
24: I heard
28: maybe
24: a lot
28: he's saving them for Saturday night.
24: I heard a lot of flopper chants from the Spurs fans.
28: I'll tell you who flops.
24: Wait till the Thunder win. Wait till the MSG fans. Floppa, floppa, floppa.
28: I'll tell you who flops too is big Jalen Williams, not the real Jalen Williams. That dude.
24: Oh, he does.
28: He sets a screen, and then if you breathe on him, he falls down. He gets the call. They fall.
24: Does.
28: That's the thing too. Refs got to figure out how I decipher a flop. But then again, it's not that. Well, I'll save it for later. I'm just going to put it this way: refs have had a lot of years of floppers, right? I mean, how quickly we forget LaFlop James? Like that's what we called him.
24: Yeah.
28: But anyway, we'll get into that. They're going to play Game 7 tomorrow night in OKC. Hopefully, they will play a close game tomorrow night in OKC. We also need to mention Bone. The Braves did win last night, and well, I turned it off. I basically kind of went to other things when it was 7-2. What did it end up being? I got to work 8 minutes ago.
24: It was a weird one of those getaway day kind of late afternoon games. It was 10-2 the final. Okay. It was 2-2, I think, in the seventh.
28: Two and two, fifth or sixth.
24: Yeah, that point in the game. And all of a sudden, it was floodgates immediately, and the Braves got up 5 and never went back.
28: Yeah, I think probably 5 runs, 6 for the Braves.
24: Yep.
28: Including the Acuna Grand Slam. He needed that. He needed that. Hopefully that gets him going and sparks him a little bit.
24: Harris also another RBI. He now has 33 on the season. He had a he had two more hits yesterday as well.
28: Yeah, he's balling, dude. No doubt about it. It was Chris Sale getting the win. It was far from his greatest effort, Bone.
24: Yep.
28: 5 innings, 6 hits, 2 runs, a lot of guys on base. Even walked 3. Did strike out 8, but he gets the win. That's good enough to get the win. Braves bullpen did what they usually do, which is shut down the opponent 4 innings of shutout baseball from Kinley, Lopez, and Dodd. So there you go. It ended up being 10-2 Braves over the Red Sox last night.
24: Now we have an interesting matchup, Mac, of two local teams, the Braves and the Reds this weekend.
28: Braves at
24: Cincinnati for 3, so we'll see how that goes. They are one of our local baseball teams.
28: Major League Baseball tells us so, don't they? All right, so let's mention, we're talking about the NBA and Major League Baseball. Let's mention the big news with those two sports yesterday. The NBA, Bone, Board of Governors has passed the anti-tanking rules. I don't know if it's because the Hornets are now not in tank mode. And they're actually good now that I don't really care that much about this. I don't really care about bad teams being bad late in the season. You know what I mean?
24: They're going to dominate our show in years past.
28: It probably would, right? So maybe that's what it is. So I could take or leave this. I understand why they're doing it. Basically, what's going to happen is 16 teams will now be in the lottery instead of 14. So you'll get two play-in losers in there as well. That could actually help the Hornets. I should probably like that.
0: Yeah.
28: Although we're not planning on losing in the play-in next year. Planning on going straight to the playoffs. You also have the bottom three. The three worst records get penalized and get lesser chances than 4 through 10. 4 through 10 have the most chances in terms of lottery possibilities. So you're so instead, people will try to get it through 4 through 10, Bone. That'll be the battle now. How do I stink but not stink that bad? I mean, I guess you create some intrigue because the bottom three teams will be actually trying to win. Four and five will be trying to lose. So I don't know. I don't know if this solves everything. How do you feel? You can't have a top five pick three straight years, and you can't have the number one pick back-to-back. I guess those things probably make sense to me. I mean, I don't know. I'm intrigued. It's a three-year trial period, basically.
24: At least they're trying something, because the way it's going now, it's just it's got to change. So we'll see if it works or teams find some ways around this to create other problems. But for now, hey, why not? What do you have to lose? It's something, right? I do like that you can't pick in the top five 3 years in a row. That's something there. So teams can't just try to build up a whole tank.
28: See,
24: tank.
28: I don't like if you tank for a year or two, I don't have a huge problem with it. It's the franchises that seem like they are tanking and getting nowhere for five straight years. Like that, you know what I mean?
24: Like the ones that just, they get water, like the Wizards have been and the Kings, not in the Hornet, but the teams that just, there's no plan. It's just lottery. Throw them all together.
28: But then again,
24: it doesn't work.
28: That's because you're a crap-ass organization.
24: That's true.
28: Like, the good teams will probably, you probably don't have luck, too, with the lottery. But, like, you know, good organizations will tank and take advantage of it, it feels like, better. And I say this now, because the Hornets are good and very snooty. Very snooty towards these perennial losers,
24: Bone. Don't worry about your bad team topics.
28: How about this one, Bone? Major League Baseball owners. The CBA is coming up, and so they've got to get to negotiating, and I'm sure this will be nice. The Major League Baseball owners have proposed a hard cap. Now, they have also proposed a floor as well. Floor 171, hard cap of 245. But Major League Baseball is the one major sport that does not have a salary cap. Quite frankly, it's never made a lot of sense to me. It's a pretty powerful union. It's kind of the way I look at it. It's the first time that they have proposed a hard cap since 94. And, of course, that led to the work stoppage in 94.
24: Yes.
28: They were at odds there. So how do you feel? Well, you're a Yankee fan, so you probably don't want a hard cap. But I'm just kidding. How do you feel about a hard cap in Major League Baseball?
24: I think that it's probably right, even as a Yankee fan, objectively speaking, because the highest payroll team right now is 334. And the lowest is 78, and they're in the same division. So that there's got to be more of a balance. But do you know who those two teams are, by the way, the highest payroll team this year and the lowest?
28: Obviously, Dodgers are highest.
24: No, they are the second. They are the second. Because remember, Otani's on that deal where they're paying them later, right?
28: Oh, the Mets are.
24: The Mets are the highest payroll team at 334. The Marlins,
28: what are y'all paying? $5 billion per win?
24: The Marlins are.
28: Jeez, Fitty.
24: The Marlins are last. Didn't they just sweep you, Fitty?
28: That's embarrassing, Fitty. Seriously, that's embarrassing. My God.
1: I have no further comment at this time.
28: That is so sad. Oh, my God.
1: They wrote a book about the Mets in the 90s, the worst team money could buy.
28: Sequel's coming.
1: They've got to write part two. And, Mac, this is 2 years after they did the same thing. 2 years ago, they had the highest payroll in baseball, didn't make the playoffs. Jeez. Or 3 years ago.
28: God,
1: and now look where they are.
24: And then, Mac, look at some of the teams near the bottom. Tampa Bay, they're having a great year. St. Louis is over 500. Sacramento's better than they were. The Nationals have the best offense in baseball. They're 27. The White Sox are over 500. Cleveland's 7 games over 500. So even the teams that are spending, the teams are figuring out a way at the bottom to compete more than
28: that. But they're going to have to spend more to get up to the floor.
24: Yeah,
1: that's the most important
28: thing. To get up to the floor. By the way, more money. Because the players' union doesn't like this. They don't want a cap, right? They don't want wages kept down. But the floor means more money will be added to the floor teams than taken away from the teams at the top. By the way, Braves are 6. The top 6 teams will have to take money off. Yep. That includes your Yankees. But I forgot, Bone. Now that the Dodgers exist, Yankee fans, even Yankee fans want a cap now. Everybody but Dodger fans want a cap.
24: Yankees
28: the Mets fans want a cap so they can stop their spending.
24: The Yankee fans get mad because Hal won't go over $300 million on the payroll. They're chilling right now at 291.
28: God, it's hard
24: and
28: for
24: then
28: y'all.
24: Eventually,
28: y'all going to be okay?
24: Giancarlo Tua with his paper hamstrings will eventually come off that payroll some point in time. Mac, I wanted to say something before we
15: Hold on, real quick. I just wanted to mention the Charlotte FC move, Boney, that they're working on. Top Ben had this first, but it does really sound like there is some movement on this, and this could happen. And like Willie told me the other day, the ideal thing is get your business done quickly so when the transfer window opens July 13th, you can just flat out sign them and they can join the roster, get everything going so they can probably play sooner rather than later than they start. Alan Saint-Maximin, who used to be with Newcastle in the Premier League, I saw him light up Man City one time single-handedly on the counterattack in the Premier League one day. He is just quick, lightning quick. He will absolutely thrill the bank if they sign him. And Top Ben says that they are in advanced negotiations with him. That he has not put up great numbers where he's been lately. Club America, he's been in France, in his native country as well. But he is freaking fun to watch. So, and he plays left wing a ton. So that would probably be the Zaha replacement bone. So that is, I don't want to jinx it.
24: Sounds fun to me, and you never jinx anything.
15: Don't want to jinx it, but it's
24: yeah, it sounds good to me.
15: Looks like they got something going on there.
24: Some sad news yesterday I wanted to say before we went to break. Former NHL star Claude Lemieux died by suicide at 60 years old. The timing, really quite shocking. He just carried the torch out for Montreal on Monday before the game against the Canes, but authorities say he did commit suicide. Four-time Stanley Cup champ, a very big name in the NHL in the 90s and into the 2000s. The guy was a polarizing figure as a player, but he won wherever he went with Montreal. Jersey won twice. Colorado won the Cup. Had a crazy run against the Red Wings, against Chris Draper, and a bunch of stuff there that's well documented. So a heck of a run, heck of a character. And I wanted to say, 988, if you were having any thoughts of suicide or your wife's not going how you want it to go, Google 988. It immediately pops up now. Numbers to call, to text, to email, whatever form you want to use, right there, 988. Google that, and it gives you all the resources you need so we don't have situations like this, like we're seeing, Mac, with Claude Lemieux.
15: I mean, he's out there pumping up the crowd Monday night. You know?
24: I know.
15: God, it's sad.
24: So we're thinking of the family of the great Claude Lemieux. When we come back on the Mac and Bone Show, we have the latest college stuff, including Ted Cruz pumping up his own college sports bill. Could we see college football holdouts in an old rivalry heating up again? 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
0: I'm Will Polonchik, and this is your Charlotte FC Minute. A unique period of time for Charlotte FC after the World Cup break has begun. By the time the club resumes play, the summer transfer window will be underway. In theory, a player not on Charlotte FC's roster currently could be in the lineup as soon as their first game back, July 22nd against Atlanta, which makes Wilfried Zaha's departure and the opening of a designated player spot all the more intriguing for Charlotte. But as head coach Dean Smith says, they need reinforcements as early as they can get them.
2: One of the big things from me whenever I've spoken to the sporting department is, you know, the earlier the better. The earlier we can get a player in, the more I can work with them and they can understand our tactical side of the game and how we work. So the earlier we can get somebody in, the more ready they will be.
0: And while the transfer window is open July 13th, the moving and shaking can start any time. 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

0: 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Mac and Bone hanging out with you on a Friday. Everybody have a great weekend, man. I'm looking at the, you know, well, because I was late today, Bone, I'm late typing up the show grid of what's going on. So I just typed in the wrap-up, the last segment of the day. Remember to fit. You got that Piano Man fix, Fitty? You got that thing ready to go. Remember that.
1: Fitty's full of fire today, but I like it, though.
0: Fitty's mad at everybody and everything. And I'm just kind of like, just give me the weekend, put an IPA in my
1: Fitty,
0: hand, baby.
1: Did they leave you hanging at McDonald's again today? I feel like, everything okay?
2: No, she was there. She was a little lit. I sat there for about a minute, but I got my chicken biscuit, two hash browns, and a large Coke.
0: Okay. Imagine, Bone, how fired up he'd be at people if he didn't get his McDonald's this morning.
1: We should just do a segment where we just let Fitty rage.
0: Let the bulldog bite. You know what I mean? The bulldog bites. All right.
1: That sounded like a Brodsky.
2: Sound like Belichick when he's doing certain activities.
0: Oh, God. All right. But what I was going to say is I'm typing in what's coming up this weekend. Listen, nothing beats football weekends. This ain't shabby. Canes closeout game tonight in Raleigh, right? Potential closeout game. Braves Reds start a series. The college baseball stuff starts today, man, early and often. And then you've got tomorrow here in Charlotte, Team USA, their next to last tune-up for the World Cup against Senegal. And it's right here in Charlotte. Tickets as low as $25, I will say. Then you've got Spurs and OKC game 7 tomorrow night. I like Nashville, too. I don't know how you feel, Fitty, but that's under the lights Sunday night. I like that track.
2: Same here. So, Chase Elliott's won there. It's concrete.
0: It's a nice weekend, man.
2: It's not a bad sports weekend.
0: It's not a bad weekend at all.
1: It's good.
0: They're golfing somewhere in Texas, I think. Anyway. All right, let's get a French Open's being played. Finn, let me throw that in for you. All right, let's talk a little bit of college sports here, though.
1: WWE Clash in Italy tomorrow afternoon.
0: Oh, shoot. There you go. God, yeah. Now, I saw The Miz on ESPN. I got a question.
1: Yeah.
0: I didn't know the answer to this. He's always on ESPN. Is he a commentator now, or does he still wrestle?
1: He still wrestles, but a lot of times he's used as like fodder for either guys that either come back or comedy characters. He eventually will be
0: commentator.
1: Yeah, and or TV host, you know, whatever, because he does host. He's hosting. Does he host a new American Gladiators on Prime? He hosts one of those shows. He's going to be some
0: in
1: sort
0: the media.
1: Of
0: TV. Yeah, you can see it. But I didn't know, like, is he still wrestling or is he full media
1: there,
0: now?
1: He's there, but he's used more as a foil.
0: Anyway, the wrestling's on the Sports Center now. I got to deal with it. I'm not going to get grumpy like Fitty about it today. Dan it's on the Sports Center. They're shameless.
1: Is Danhausen going to bother you for the next series?
0: Oh, what if he's putting a curse on Shea? What if he puts a curse on Shea, say OKC wins, and Shea draws zero fouls all series? And they're like, oh, my God, this Danhausen curse. Hurts is crazy. All right. Anyway, let's get to the college sports stuff here, Bone Man. Panther stuff coming up at 6:45. They had a field trip. They had a team bonding field trip yesterday. We will tell you about. But we got some stuff heating up in college.

0: football. So how about this? Pete Nakos from On3, very good insider, wrote an article, Bone, about the fact that and there's been talk about this lately, but he has some interesting information about the fact that there's over $100 million of NIL deals in limbo right now where teams can't get answers. And it's like, bro, our players are expecting this money. Like, can you give us an answer? Not to mention, Bone, there's a bunch of money, too, including what happened with Matt Rhule at Nebraska that got shot down by the CSC as well. How are those players going to get their money? You probably got to find ways to resubmit deals and stuff like that. But as far as the money that's in limbo that hasn't been paid to the players yet, Pete Nakos said there is talk around the sport that you could see, if this continues through the, you know, summer camp, you could see players hold out. You can see college football holdouts, Bone.
1: Wow.
0: Because they're like, bro, you owe me the money. You promised it to me. Dennis Dodd then from CBS chimed in and said he's hearing that some of the spring injuries, with air quotes, injuries in spring ball were holdouts because their deals hadn't been cleared yet. So here we go. As if it didn't annoy y'all enough, right? Everybody enough that this is becoming like pro sports. Here's another layer, Bone.
2: Yeah, I didn't anticipate holdouts being a problem, but as we always say in college, you never know what the next problem may be, but here we sit. So there's so many players that have to get paid in football. It's just fallen through the cracks, right? There's a lot of promises, probably empty promises. This isn't a problem in basketball, is it? Because they can probably manage better the smaller rosters,
0: well,
2: I would guess.
0: I mean, it's all about your NIL deals, right?
2: Yeah,
0: and
2: yeah.
0: CSC is supposed to regulate, like, that's a real NIL deal or that's a pay-for-play deal that you just kind of tried to spruce up. And my guess would be, Bone, many of them are pay-for-play deals that really aren't true NIL. Like, how many times in the NIL era, Bone, did guys get paid and didn't have to do anything for who paid them? You know what I mean? It's like, that's not the point of this.
2: Matt Khalil.
0: That's not.
2: You mean
0: NIL.
2: NIL.
0: But, so that's not the point of this. So I think that's why the CSC is there. And by the way, the Power Four conferences in the House settlement agreed to the CSC regulating deals. And now you got the Big Ten, the SEC crying, really the Big Ten, crying because they don't like their regulation. But it's like, you voted for the, you were the ones that okayed this. So anyway, it's going to be something to watch. It's a dynamic to watch. I know a lot of this stuff turns people off. I am finding myself really into all these off-season storylines right now. I think maybe because we do a radio show and it gives us content, but I wouldn't blame fans that don't have to do radio shows, right? Don't need the content, that are just like, all this stuff pisses me off. Like, I wouldn't blame y'all if that's what you're thinking right now.
2: No, I get it. I did some research. 141 players have not received their money for doing Car Shield commercials.
0: Oh my God, those commercials crack me up, man. Those are the cheesiest ads running right now.
2: Eric Estrada and former baseball player Howard Johnson are on there. I'm honestly surprised, Mac, you haven't showed up on those yet.
0: It's the only ad I don't have, dang it. How about this juicy Texas situation, Bone? So Steve Sarkisian, who has been gun flapping, all right, usually in Texas they're gun toting, he's gun flapping all off season basket weaving comments that he apologized for about Ole Miss. They're kind of funny, but anyway, then he took a shot at one of those like booster club or fan club like gatherings, touchdown club type things, right, in Texas. Took a shot at Texas Tech's schedule. Didn't mention him by name, but we know what he was talking about. Well, Texas Tech now has upped the ante. Joey McGuire, their coach, came out yesterday and said, a message for Sark. We are already talking to Abilene Christian and Texas State about buying those games out, and we are ready to play you in week one, Texas. You want us to play a real schedule? We'll play you in week one.
2: Oh, I love it.
0: And McGuire said, well, if you can't come to Lubbock, we'll do it at AT&T Stadium to Big Jerry, right? Well, then their big money booster down there, Cody Campbell, followed up and said, oh, Sark, I got the money. I'm paying these schools off. Are you man enough to play us? So now the ball's back in Sark's court, and who thinks he really wants to play them, Bone?
2: Oh my goodness. Wow, that is what a power move by McGuire, though. He probably knows they won't play it.
0: Yeah,
2: but it's called him out, and he's not. And there's no way that Texas is going to agree to that with their games they already have set. But that is a hell of a move by Joey McGuire. Mac, I've heard Brandon Sorsby can't wait to lay down some money on that game.
0: Oh, no. See, here's the deal. Texas was scheduled to play Texas State. So Texas Tech is literally saying, we've contacted your week one opponent to buy them out ourselves for you. Abilene Christian plays Texas Tech week one. That's their opponent that they're going to buy out. Yeah, Texas plays Ohio State week two. You think they want to play Texas Tech week one?
2: No, they want a little cupcake start there.
0: But it is a great call out. And you're right. They probably do it knowing that Sark won't do it. But it is like, Sark, you want to flap your gums? Do you want any part of this team on your schedule?
2: Yeah, no.
0: Do you want to play Texas Tech? I'm thinking no.
2: It would be awesome if Sark says, let's roll.
0: Oh, it'd be amazing.
2: That would be awesome.
0: That'd be so good, man. That'd be so good.
2: And you know what? Maybe, you know what? Let's see Arch Manning week one again. Let's get that hype going. Let's see what he's got in the first two games against. Go compete. Again, you should beat Texas Tech. I don't know how good they're going to be compared to last year. Maybe they're equal. I don't know. But Texas should not fear Texas Tech.
0: Would Texas have beaten Texas Tech last year?
2: Probably not.
0: I say no.
2: Not last year, but I think this year.
0: They're pumping a lot of money into that roster. Now, without Sorsby, that's different.
2: I know Texas right now, if you look at mock drafts, they have, for whatever it's worth, Texas has three or four players in the top 10 to 12 of the next year's draft right now. They've got Colin Simmons on defense. They've got an offensive lineman. They've got Arch. They got Hollywood Smothers. Not that he's a draft pick that high, but he's now a part of
0: it. They got a ton of talent, Bone, but I'm old enough to remember when Clemson had a ton of NFL talent and people thought they were going to be great. I'm old enough to remember Texas hype recently. Clemson. So I just, pardon me if I don't think Texas is going to be some super team. I think they're going to be really good. But anyway, I don't.
2: Cam Coleman's the other one there that's top 10.
0: Yeah, they added him from Auburn. I don't think any SEC team is going to be great.
2: This is my first proclamation, Mac, of the spring here. I'm buying in on Texas stock.
0: Okay.
2: I'm in.
0: Right? Buy in at your own risk.
2: Hook them. What did I say? Hook them, Daddy?
0: I don't think Daddy's thrown in there. Andrew Norwell's agent says Sark is back on the booze. That's cold, man. That is cold. All right. Anyway.
2: You're an Ole Miss fan there, Andrew. I would worry about your coach and basket weaving right now.
0: Take it easy on him. It's been a rough stretch for him, man. He's the only Ole Miss fan that listens. Today, they're not involved in anything, man. Like, let him have a day. Anyway, all right, let's. That would be a fun game, though. That'd be fun. And maybe if not this year, maybe they can play in the future. You know, maybe they can do that.
2: Kind of like they used to.
0: That'd be fun.
2: Kind of like they used to as conference mates.
0: exactly. All right, so we have the Senate Commerce Committee internally announced a hearing on this Cruz-Cantwell bipartisan college sports bill for next Wednesday. So they're going to talk through this thing, Bone. And there are a lot of people in college sports that have hope that this is the idea. This is the bill that maybe can get some regulation for college sports, can get college sports some antitrust protection. And in there, by the way, is the part, Bone, about the if 75% of the FBS schools want to pool their money together, so instead of separate TV contracts for each conference, everybody would pull their money together and the sport would be sold almost as one. If 75% of schools want to do that, this bill says that they will do that. Well, of course, the SEC and the Big Ten want no part of that. They're making mint. Why they want to share, right? Yeah. The SEC came out with a statement rejecting that part of the bill yesterday, to no one's surprise. But another part of this, Bone, is protection against the SEC and the Big Ten forming a super league. And Ted Cruz was on with Ari and Andy, the On3 podcast, Ari Wasserman and Andy Staples. And he talked, Bone, about why they want to include this part to look out for the other schools outside the SEC and the Big Ten and not let those conferences break away into a super league.
1: You know, you mentioned a super league. There's a provision explicitly in this bill that bans a super league. Look, one of the real risks is the SEC and Big Ten joining together. Now, I don't believe they would succeed. I actually think that they would lose the antitrust litigation that would be brought against them if they tried to form a super league. But whether they would win or not, this bill makes clear they cannot merge because you would essentially turn them into the NFL. They'd be the G League for the NFL. And you said, well, it wouldn't destroy the programs at other schools. It may not totally destroy them. It would just turn them into effectively high school football, where they would not be competitive. They would not be playing the major schools.
0: There you go. I'm not laughing at Ted. I'm laughing at a text coming in right now.
2: I feel like you might be laughing at Ted.
0: I applaud that. No, I'm not laughing at all, because protecting against the Super League, as we sit here in ACC country, is probably a good thing. Although I do wonder, Bone, how many ACC teams would be picked to be a part of the Super, you know what I mean? Like, would the SEC and Big Ten say, you take them, we'll take them. We'll have an AFC, NFC, or AFL, NFL situation, and our champions will meet each other in a Super League. So I wonder, like, North Carolina, I could see included in that. Could Clemson? I don't know. You know, but anyway, I'm not sure.
3: Oh, Clemson.
0: I'm not sure. As a matter of fact, I know the Super League ain't good for, it doesn't feel like it's good for the overall college football health.
2: No, we're worried about the regular season being changed. Never mind that scenario. That's reimagining an entire sport, basically, that idea.
0: Totally, man. And you talk about haves and have-nots, like Ted Cruz talked about there. He's right. Like, all of a sudden, if you're in the ACC or the Big 12, you become, it's almost like, are you part of the group of six then? Is it the group of eight? And, like, do you have your own playoff?
2: Yeah, you're on the outside of what would be the biggest part of the sport.
0: Yeah, so that's, I can't sit here and feel like that's something that I want to see. I will say this, though. I heard KB yesterday talking about this, and he was saying, I'm a Virginia Tech fan, lifelong, right? Like, he grew up by the campus, lifelong, all that stuff. Like, that's why he's into the sport. And he's like, if my team is not involved in this Super League, he goes, I ain't watching any of it. And I will say this right now. Now, again, I'm a Penn State fan. They would be in this Super League. But I have to tell you right now, you can't get me to stop watching, like, Georgia play Alabama. You can't get me to stop watching a title game between Texas and Ohio State. Like, I'm sorry.
2: No, I'm still going to spend 12 hours a day watching the sport and betting on it.
0: Well, the thing is,
2: everything that involves the sport. But I won't be happy about it, though. No. But I'll still be there against my own will.
0: Like, if there's big-time football being played, I'm going to watch it. But I also will be watching the second division play, the college football championship division play, when our teams, Bone, are playing. All our teams in the Carolinas are playing in the second division. Then I'll go watch a Premier League match. What the hell?
2: They're going to break this off like old wrestling territory. We're going to have, like, the Carolinas, the Texas, Memphis, the Midwest. We're going to have all these different territories going forward. We're going backwards here.
0: The 702 number says these two conferences don't have to break away. They can just simply pick off teams in other conferences. I think the breakaway thing, Bone, is if they don't get the rules that they like, then they break away and just create their own rules, like with NIL and cap and all that sort of stuff. The text I was, well, first of all, two texts I was laughing at. One, Andrew Norwell's agent thanked me, Bone. Thank me with an LOL for trying to get everybody not to rip Ole Miss for one day. It's only one day, though. Andrew Norwell's agent. And then it's open season again. And then the other one, where is this other one I was looking at? The guy that's looking for the bar in Charlotte? I don't know where he went.
2: Talking the guy from last night?
0: Tom and Raleigh. Here he is.
2: Oh, I'm sorry.
0: Says he'll be in Charlotte for the U.S. men's national team tomorrow, 3:30 at the bank. He says, if the Canes go to game six, I'll need a bar recommendation and someone to drink with where we can puke down our shirts. Any ideas? I've got the perfect guy to drink with here. I don't know. The bar I go to, Bone, is my refrigerator most of the time. I'm lame. But I would have to think Uptown. You just bar hop Uptown, man. Right?
2: Yeah.
0: I don't know.
2: A lot of choices. I thought you were talking about the guy, Denver Bryan, who sent a text. This is from late yesterday. Mac and Bone, you guys are the absolute best. Huge Panther fan. Never lived in Charlotte. Going to Sunday Night Football versus the Lions. What sports bar should we hit Saturday for college and Sunday for the day games prior to Panthers? Well, you got to go see Mac at the Doghouse that day before the Panthers
0: game. Sunday, you got to be at the Doghouse. Is the Doghouse open before the U.S. national team game? I should know that.
2: Fitty knows these things more than I do. Fitty?
4: I have no idea.
2: Seriously. I have not heard.
4: You would think it would be open, but it's not an FC match. They could go to, trying to think of all the great bars I go to in Uptown.
0: We are the lamest crew. We had been at a bar in Uptown in a collective like 48 years, probably.
2: I will say.
0: I just know there's a bunch of them. You just hop around, Denver, man, pregame.
2: To Denver, Brian, Platform Sports with those giant TVs.
0: That's giant TV.
2: That's right.
0: For the Saturday college football?
2: Yeah.
0: That one would be awesome, man. There you go. All right. So, anywho. We just some happening social life having Jessies, ain't we, y'all?
2: Yes, we are. When we come back on the Mac and Bone Show, Averro and Idzik rave about two difference makers, and the Panthers take a team field trip. 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
14: My name is Ruth Roosey. I'm a retired teacher. I'm 91 years old, and this is how I live United. I say retired, but not really. Once a week, I read books to children as part of United Way's education program. Reading to a child creates links between language and literacy. It creates a bond between grown-up and child. And believe it or not, it prepares them for a better academic future. Oh, we read about frogs and flies and pigs with wings, all sorts of juicy stuff. It's a joy to watch all those little faces. I figure I have the time, and they have the need. And I've always believed that if we're not here to help each other, then what are we here for, really? My name is Ruth Roosey. I help kids prepare to succeed in school. So I don't just wear the shirt, I live it.
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17: Hey y'all, it's Kyle Bailey. Coming up on a Friday show, we will end the week in style. Chip Patterson, Nate Wimberly, Marty Snyder, all back on a Friday. Looking forward to it. We'll see you at 3:00.

0: There's not a lot of humans in the world that are that big and that can move the way he does. And so, but again, like, you know, the first thing that that stands out about him is the football character. I mean, the way he is in the classroom. He's a great teammate. He's great to hang out with. When it's time to do the work and be about the business, he's certainly the best at that. When we talk about getting on the grass and doing the fundamental drills and all the work that it takes to kind of refine your techniques and fundamentals, he's A-plus in that aspect as well. And so these guys, him, Devin and Jalen, are great, great professionals, and just with their work habits, and they're great examples for their teammates.
1: I love that, man. I love that. There aren't many men that big in the world that are that fast. I'm telling you, I don't think people realize the physical freak that Jalen Phillips is. The ability he has, Bone, to rush the passer, play the run, too. Like, he plays the run really well. It's going to help our run defense as well, setting the edge, which we haven't done enough of recently. Getting better, but have had issues with that. And then he can drop back in coverage. Again, don't yell at your radio. I know that y'all don't ever want an edge dropping back in coverage. But when you could pick your spots and have an edge that is athletic enough to do that, you were able to catch the offense with their pants down. Because that dude's dropping. I didn't expect him to drop. And holy crap, they brought this guy. It's a lot of what Avero's defense does, Bone. Simulated pressure. You're still only sending four. Read an article about this offseason, how much the Panthers use simulated pressure. They're still sending four. It's not necessarily a blitz. But what you're doing is you're dropping an end back and you're sending someone from somewhere else. It creates pressure. And those are the things that Avero has had to do to try to create some semblance of a pass rush because of lack of talent and ability. This dude's got talent and ability. So please, fans, don't get stuck on, he's only had 7 sacks. He's only had 7.5 sacks. Like, don't get stuck on that, man. This dude is a weapon for Avero.
2: He's 6'5", 266 with an endless motor that his former teammates rave about. And the guy's got a 6-pack. I mean, what more do you need? What more do you need here? The guy's chiseled. He's huge. He doesn't quit. So people will focus on the money, I think, right now, Mac, until they actually see him play. I think there's a lot of judging of Jalen Phillips just based off of the sack number and the money that he got and not the actual individual that he's going to be here.
1: Absolutely. He has a six.
2: I don't know why I threw in 6-pack.
1: He has a 6-pack. Is it a craft beer? I'd like to get one. IPA, maybe? Oh, muscles.
2: How do you get abs like that?
1: This is right up there with your question, Bone, about why they speak French in Montreal. I believe some sit-ups might help you, Bone.
2: It's true. Yep.
1: I can't name other. There's got to be other exercises that get you abs. I don't know any of them.
2: I've had workout, you know, times in my life. Right now, I'm dealing with the leg injury since November of 2024, so I've been out. But I couldn't. Getting abs, though, that's another level.
1: Let me give you another way that you get abs. And I don't know this, okay, because I haven't had one ab, much less 6 of them. But I'm told, Bone, you can't declare it a fat year if you want to have abs. I'm told that may be a problem. All right. So I go
2: crabs over abs.
1: Hey,
2: like
1: now.
2: Crab legs, like dipping them in butter.
1: All right,
2: I don't know where your mind is.
1: I got you, baby.
2: My God, Fitty, this man is in a different world.
1: All right, let's go to Brad Idzik.
2: I realized as soon as I said that it could be a problem.
1: Because Brad Idzik, I shouldn't have gone there. Brad Idzik, our offensive coordinator, is also raving about a new addition. And again, it's another guy that's going to impact the game, Bone, without even catching the football. If he establishes himself as a threat, Chris Brazel, if he establishes his speed as a downfield threat, Brad Idzik explains, Bone, how that helps him and everybody else on offense.
3: Yeah, it's fun, man. I mean, it's pretty obvious when you have a guy who's not only fast, but a longer athlete like Chris that really stretches the safeties. It makes them hesitate for one more second on driving anything intermediate and underneath. And then for the run game, used to laugh when we were in Tampa and same thing last year, you know, when our receivers are rolling, some of the best blocking you can do is inviting cloud coverage. So, when you have a guy that can take the top off, more times than not, those safeties have to honor it by either clouding or holding shell to discourage the deep pass. We had that with DK Metcalf when we were in Seattle. We had that with Mike Evans when we were in Tampa. And then last year, you get guys like Xavier and Jalen and T-Mac rolling on the outside. The safeties have to honor it, and nobody loves that more than Harold Goodwin and the running backs.
1: So there you go. It's another player where, again, we're going to look at his stats, but watch, are they putting a safety over the top? And watch what we do underneath of that, right? And then the run game, too. That's going to be hard to quantify, but, like, that's going to keep a safety back. We're going to run against boxes that aren't loaded. So it's just there are things that these new additions do, Boney, that aren't on the stat sheet, right?
2: Also, as you astutely pointed out when he was signed, Mechie, however we're going on
1: that. It called him Mechie the other day, so now I'm very confused. Is there no Mechie? Have we had our leg pulled?
2: I don't know. Anyway, Mech. Can I call him Mech?
1: Yeah, there you go.
2: Mech lives. Great Chevy Chase movie. He's also an underneath guy, Mac, too, and that may be a reason why he's not really a deep threat per se, but he's another guy underneath.
1: Quick little slot guy, right? Third and seven, get open and get me nine, right? And get me a first down type thing.
2: Yeah, pull me a little cup of Mechie, baby.
1: There you. I'm so confused because Walker Mail started calling him Mechie. I thought we had a HNETN situation, right. And now Idzik's calling him Mechie. So my mind is blown right now.
2: Bruce from the Panthers, we know you're out there. Can you help us out here?
1: Bruce, what's going on? Does he have a new last name too?
2: He was when he gets texted us early in the day, doesn't he?
1: Oh, definitely.
2: What are these fools up to now?
1: Definitely. The Panthers will be back on the grass on the field today for an OTA, and then they'll have four more over the next couple of weeks. Yesterday, Bone Man, the Panthers were on a field trip, team bonding field trip. Darren Gant wrote a cool article about it. Darren Gant basically turned in, Bone, to a NASCAR. He was basically Jordan Bianchi. He turned into a NASCAR reporter with this article on Panthers.com. The Panthers went to Hendrick Motorsports and had a fun team bonding day. Jeff Gordon and talk to them, and they got to get out there with the pit crews and have their own kind of pit crew challenge. And there's great video of Chuba being the jack man for a pit crew of players, and they won. And look how fired up Chuba is on this video, y'all. Panthers.com or Panthers Twitter or whatever. He is so intense about winning this thing. It just goes to show these dudes just compete at everything, man. So it's pretty cool. Cool. They did not ask me and Fitty to be in any pit crew competitions after last week. We teamed up, Fitty. Weren't we such a good team to change that tire on my car last week, baby?
4: Yeah, I mean, I think we would have done a really good job. If we all three were on a pit crew, what would our jobs be? I think
2: Mac is the gas man.
4: Really?
2: Yeah, Mac is definitely the gas man.
1: Bone's not taking it seriously, Fitty.
4: Bone's going to be the guy that's tearing the stuff off the windshield.
1: Yeah, he could do that. That's a good call.
2: Mac, I'm going to try to keep this family friendly. We already know what people are going to say that Fitty is on the text line. So.
4: I'm the tire changer. I went and changed Mac's tire.
1: You should be the tire changer.
2: We know what the text line is going to say. We know where they're going to put you on this thing. Mac, what do you think it's going
1: to
2: be?
1: We need a big old Haas to beat a jack man, though. I know everybody wants to joke that Fitty is.
2: Smoke Ludwig?
1: Smoke. Darren Gant.
2: Well, Smoke's got to be the crew chief, though, doesn't he?
1: He could do that. He could do that. Darren Gant, maybe a crew chief that goes over the wall a little bit. Darren Gant, who wrote that article, included quotes from Smoke's cousin. Smoke's cousin is on the five-car team at Hendrick Motorsports. Not Evan Ludwig. That's Smoke. What the hell's his damn name?
4: I forget what his name is.
1: Evan. No.
4: Evan is Smoke.
1: What?
2: How did I just do that? Hey, maybe it's Evan. Maybe it's Evan Ludwig. Is it Devin Ludwig?
1: How did I just do that?
2: I don't know.
1: How did I just say not Evan, that's Smoke, and then and then 5 seconds later say it's Evan, and then realize, oh no.
2: We may have to put you in a home with assistance at some point.
1: Oh my gosh. Is it Eric? What is it? It's another E name, I think.
4: I don't remember his name. I met him a few years ago at the 600. What would Pouch's role be on a pit crew?
2: He'd be taking Instagram photos.
4: He's a social media guy.
1: Oh, my God. I'm trying to find this guy's name. Smoke, what's your damn cousin's name? Smoke ain't listening right now, though, is he?
4: I hope not.
1: Where the hell is it?
2: I don't have the answer to that. I don't know.
1: I'm scurrying through the article right now. I'm talking to myself basically right now. Oh my God, where is it? I'll get it. We'll get it for you. Get it for you in a little bit. All right, actually say his name. We'll give him some respect there at some point.
2: All right, we're going to try to figure out what just happened. We're going to also medically check on Mac here to make sure everything is okay.
1: Oh my God, that was amazing.
2: Eric Ludwig.
1: Eric, yeah. So I said that a couple minutes ago.
2: You said that twice. You said that after you said Evan twice.
1: Yes, exactly.
2: Yeah. Shout out to Eric Ludwig, by the way.
1: Eric. Love for you, man, even though we called you Smoke's name twice, or I did at least.
2: All right, when we come back, SGA and OKC, how much do you hate them, and how much does the flopping bother you? That's been a national talking point that we'll discuss next. 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
1: 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I got 25. 25. I got 25. Do I got 25? Do I got 30? I got 30. 30. 30. I got 30. Do I hear 35? 35. 35. Sold at 30. 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
1: Yeah.
0: The deodorant that covers all stink is winning. And if Shai Gilgeous-Alexander goes back to back and he's on deck and he enters next season as a two-time champion and two-time MVP, guess what? There'll be kids out in the playground learning how to fly.
2: Oh, no. That,
0: listen.
2: Please, no. There you go. That's on. That is Michael Wilbon. Michael Wilbon was on a rampage yesterday, Bone, on ESPN. He is part of the anti-SGA flopping mafia. It is a growing crew. National media is now on board. Fans, I would say the most fans I've ever seen go after a player for flopping. And one of my points I want to make today, Bone, is flopping is a tale as old as time in basketball.
3: Yes.
2: He's not the first guy to ever do it.
3: James Naismith, Mag, raised the peach basket. It fell right down.
2: Oh, my gosh. So, anyway, but I do want to talk this out. I'm not going to act like there aren't instances where I'm like, get up. Like, what are you doing down there on the ground, bro? Like, you just shot a jumper with a guy not within 2 feet of you. There are moments like that. But I do want to talk through this as fans. How much does... Because there's two things going on here, Bone. One is the discussion about, is what SGA does, does it cheapen his accomplishments? Does it bother you? And can the NBA do anything about this sort of flopping? He's not the only one doing it. The other question, too, is, does this, along with success and other things... And there's other guys that'll flop too on that team. Does all that make you hate OKC? Like, as you guys listen to this right now, are you in the OKC Haters Club? Because that's growing too. It's not just SGA. The whole team. It feels like America's rooting for this for a Frenchman, Bone, to knock the hated Thunder out.
3: But that's how it operates a lot. The Thunder, the defending champs, they got a little bit of that hate starting last year. They won it all. And people get tired of seeing teams over and over again so quickly. I guarantee you, no question in my mind, 100%, when the Spurs win it all, eventually people will turn on the Spurs. It'll happen to them, too. If they go and win, and then win two, whatever, eventually there'll be Wemby criticisms and the whole crew. It'll just turn over the other way, and the next team coming up, they'll be liked. And it just, whoever's winning in the NBA, there seems to be a target on their back for hate. Now, if the Thunder play the Knicks, then maybe my thought will change. I'm not nearly as bothered by SGA and the Thunder as some are. I just view it, I'm more bothered by Embiid a lot of times and what he does than SGA, but I understand that people don't like it, but I still think he's a fantastic player, and I don't think that defines him and who he is. He is a great player regardless of the drawn fouls.
2: All right, so let's get to somebody, Bone. You say, hey, you're not as bothered by OKC as everybody else is. Let's get to one of those everybody else's, because Mark Titus from Barstool was going crazy the other day, Bone, about how much he can't stand this Thunder team.
4: What is confusing right now, T-Bob, is that he's playing against the Oklahoma City Thunder, who are the worst professional sports team to ever exist. I hate them so much. I hate them as an organization. They should not exist. They were a team that was stolen from Seattle. The entire franchise should not exist. It should be back in Seattle, first of all. Secondly, the way they play basketball is such a blight on a sport that I love. It is taking everything that I have loved about this sport, and I've grown up playing it, I've grown up watching it, I've been obsessed with the sport of basketball my entire life, and here come the Oklahoma City Thunder, this iteration of Oklahoma City Thunder, and they are taking a shit on the thing I love the most. They're just every single night they take the floor, it's just a disgrace. But there's one savior out there, and his name is Victor Wembanyama. And so I'm drawn to the light for that reason, T-Bob, where I'm like, if Victor Wembanyama can take down the Oklahoma City Thunder, and in once and for all, because it's really not like the Thunder flop like crazy, and it is a conversation that is it's all anyone wants to talk about when they watch them, and yada yada yada. If the Thunder don't win, it's not as big of a problem, because people, like the Thunder fans, like to point out, like, James Harden does this. Well, James Harden's a loser. The fact that you can win a championship playing this way is disgusting, and it pisses a lot of people off. But if Victor Wembanyama saves the day, that's awesome.
2: And that's it.
3: Don't
2: right
3: people
2: there.
3: Hate Brunson that's, a lot for flopping too, though?
2: Yeah, Brunson's a bit annoying with that too. But you look at his free throws; they aren't up in the neighborhood of these other guys. I think it was just nailed right there. They're winning. They won a title. They're favorites to win another title. Shea is succeeding to the point where he's the best player in the game. He's won two MVPs by playing this way. That's what's bothering people. Case in point, do you know, Bone, the only year, Shea Gilgeous-Alexander has only had 1 year where he's averaged 10 or more free throws in a game. It was 4 years ago. Did anybody 4 seasons ago say anything about Shea flopping?
3: No.
2: They didn't care. He wasn't winning championships and MVPs by doing it.
3: He was seen as an emerging star of like, oh my God, how's he doing
2: this?
3: And
2: that was his biggest free throw shooting, foul drawing year, 4 years ago. So it's, again, you're bothered by it because he's a great player, an elite player, and they're an elite team. That's why people are bothered by it. I agree with you on Embiid. I think Embiid and James Harden are the two biggest shameless floppers in the NBA today. I honestly do. I am not near as bothered by Shea's flopping as I am those two guys. And by the way, James Harden, Bone, had an 8-year stretch earlier in his career where he averaged 10 free throw attempts a game for 7 of 8 years. Bro, that's a foul merchant. Shea's done it one time. That's a freaking foul merchant, man. Like, and Embiid is so blatant. The thing that gets me, it's one thing, Bone, to, and I don't like the jump shot fall down by Shea. I don't like that. I personally don't think refs call fouls, though, when he, a lot of times when he does that. I don't like when a guy goes out of his way to throw himself into the defender, throw the ball up, and he gets a foul call. That should not be a foul on the defense. When you are in your space and a guy like James Harden throws himself into you, that bothers me more than what Shea does, honestly.
3: Do you know who gets to the foul line, Mac, and who historically gets a lot of calls and can manipulate referees? Great players.
2: Yes.
3: I looked up yesterday the top 50 all-time in free throw attempts. NBA history. 48 of the 50 are either already in the Hall of Fame or they're no doubt Hall of Famers. They just haven't had, like, Steph Curry. They're just not there yet because they're either still playing or they're waiting for their time. 48 of 50. The only two that weren't were Tom Chambers and World Be Free. The other 48 guys are all the best of the best, the all-time greats. That's who gets the calls. That's who manipulates. That's who gets to the foul line. And by the way, Karl Malone leads in all-time free throw attempts in a career by 1,100 free throws. Guys have got to the foul line forever, and they always will.
2: Well, what do we all say about our players? Like LaMelo, for example. How many times have we said LaMelo's got to get to the foul line more?
3: A ton.
2: So, like, if LaMelo can find a way to actually get calls, and if he has to embellish it to do it, are we going to get mad at LaMelo? I just think, unfortunately, it's a part of the game. Now, a lot of you are texting in saying Shea takes it to next levels. He honestly doesn't bother me as much as Harden does. I think it's just that he is winning and winning MVPs, honestly. But let's just bring up, like, this is not a new concept. Remember LaFlop James? How many damn times, I know I did it a bunch, how many damn times did LeBron get called LaFlop?
3: Just now in the text line.
2: LeBron, oh, did he? Okay. Yeah. LeBron James Bone had 3 years where he averaged over 10 free throw attempts. Michael Jordan had a year where he averaged 12 free throw attempts a game. Come on, y'all. Good players get the calls. They get to the foul line. Does Shea have a shamelessness about him? Yeah. And I wish he would get rid of the... I almost think sometimes, Bone, he's not even, like, doesn't even know he's really doing it sometimes on these jumpers where he just kind of falls back and is like, just goes down. I almost think it's become a habit for him. I'm going to tell you right now, Bone, that my eighth grade year, St. Joseph's Elementary, I had an amazing scoring season. And you want to know how I did it? Anytime I felt the slightest bit of contact on a drive, I went on the ground. And I'd be damned if those CYO refs didn't fall for it every time.
3: Down goes Floorburns.
2: Should I be shamed for? Should Floorburns be shamed? Or should we celebrate the season that Floorburns had that year?
1: How are you still in eighth grade but going to elementary school? How's that even possible?
2: We didn't have middle schools in Catholic schools where I was growing up. So you went 1 through 8 or K through 8 at your, you know, St. Joe's, and then there was St. Pat's, there was St. Rose, there was St. Mary's, and we all played CYO basketball against each other. So yeah, that's how it was. It was essentially middle school though.
3: Mac, here's the
2: okay. Yeah, that's why. It was just all one big school. That's essentially middle school.
3: Here's the top.
2: So you thought I was playing against like third graders.
1: Yes. Actually, yes.
2: I would hope if I was playing against third graders in eighth grade, Bone, I wouldn't have to flop. But I don't know. Maybe not.
3: Mac, here's the top 10 all-time in free throw attempts in the postseason. LeBron 1, MJ 2, Kobe 3, Karl Malone 4, Durant 5, Harden 6, Duncan, Jerry West, Shaq, and Dirk round out the top 10, followed by Magic, Kareem, Wade, Bird, Havlicek, Pierce, Elgin, Baylor. My point of that is the best all-time players get to the free throw line in the postseason. So however they get there, they're finding a way, and that's what SGA's doing like a lot of these guys did.
2: Let's see. A lot of people asking about eighth grade and elementary school. I hope that sums it up. It was one. It was one school.
3: Oh, someone did ask me.
2: Hope that sums it up.
3: Is Mama Mac one of the Spurs nuns?
2: Mama Mac loves her Spurs, but no, she is not a nun. She is not a nun. All right. Anyway, let's get into some of these texts here. Papa John's 50%. You just said it, Mac. It's the jumpers. How often was Jordan fouled on a jumper versus attacking the basket? Again, if they were the third best team in the West and Shea did not win an MVP, I honestly think this would be significantly quieter.
3: Yes.
2: I really do. I think it's just they are elite and he is elite doing this. This texture says great players handle the ball more. Yeah, the stats you're giving out, Bone, also do with usage. How many playoff games do you play? Like, that's a factor too. But again, I grew up thinking, and I still think, getting to the foul line is a good thing. So this brings me back to my point that I always say about flopping in college basketball when people call out Duke players or whatever. Like, and I was a flopper on defense big time. I drew fouls. And again, I firmly believe that damn near every charge is a flop. You if you want to hold your ground, you can hold your ground and not completely get bowled over most of the time. So you are getting in position, anticipating the contact, and then you're falling back. You're enhancing the fall. So it's just a smart play. I always say this, Bone, and we got a Wilbon clip about this. I always say the burden is on the referees to do a better job of figuring out what are flops and what aren't. I just think referees get fooled so much they get it. It's just embarrassing. And I just think that referees have to do a better job of snuffing it out. And I think they did this yesterday. You notice that Shea Bone only went to the foul line 3 times last night. I think they swallowed their whistle. And I think they erred on the side of no foul call. And I have no problem if they want to handle the floppers that way. Hey, we just won't call the ticky-tack stuff. It's hard to tell if that was a real foul because you're embellishing it shamelessly. Then we're going to... The burden on a foul is going to be a lot greater. I have no problem with that. I also think they need to enforce their anti-flopping stuff. Like they do in soccer. They yellow card you if they catch you flopping without any contact. So I believe it should be serious penalties for that as well. If you really want to officiate flopping. But don't make the player stop trying to draw fouls when he's having success, when he's winning championships and MVPs doing it. Why would he stop? Make the refs get better. But this is what Wilbon says. Wilbon basically thinks it's impossible to officiate.
0: Practically, you're going to ask officials who got the hardest job to me in professional sports,
5: yep,
0: officiating an NBA game.
5: Mm-hmm.
0: You're going to ask them to discern this? They got what are they going to do? Go and take have a seminar with acting coaches in the offseason? No, you're going to ask them to call what? There's already an allowance on the books for calling a technical foul for flopping. I still believe that's there. I don't think they took it out, did they?
2: So there you go. Yeah, there is supposed to be a penalty for it, but how often do you see it called?
3: Never.
2: You got to actually use that, and then it's got to be like pretty serious penalty. I'm not saying I kick them out of the game, but like there should be, if someone gets called for 5 of those, they get suspended a game or something like that. You know, it should be a real deterrent.
3: Really should, Mac. I Googled all-time NBA floppers, and it comes up. A former Hornet, I'm going to see if you can guess who it is. Blank is widely recognized as the pioneer and popularized as the king of flopping in the NBA. He famously developed the tactic of exaggerating contact to draw offensive fouls against more physically dominant centers like Shaquille O'Neal. He was also famous for his post-game cigarettes. Vlade Divac is known as the king of flopping.
2: Oh, yeah, they used to call him Floppe Divac. Yeah, people definitely used to get on him. There's no doubt about it. So, I don't know.
3: I saw Vlade on a podcast yesterday on Byron Scott's podcast, Mac, talking about his Hornets days. When the Hornets beat the Bulls one game in the 98 playoffs, they beat them, the only team to beat them in that run there, up until the finals. B.J. Armstrong, former Bull, talked trash after the game to Michael Jordan. So Michael Jordan walked into the locker room of the Hornets before the next game and said, I just want to check on y'all to make sure you're ready for what's about to happen to you guys tonight. How about that for some swag?
2: I love that, baby. I love
3: they got,
2: that.
3: They got crushed.
2: let's see. I want to point this out, too, because I'm not really bothered by OKC. I want the Spurs to win because Wemby's fun. And like you said, my mom's down there. My sister, brother-in-law are down there, right? They're giant Spurs fans. But so, like, I'm rooting for them to win. But it's not like it's out of hatred for OKC. I will easily root for whoever wins this series over Bone and Finney's Knicks. No problem. No questions asked. I want to point this out, too, Bone. OKC, if they flop so much as a team, I would think, Bone, they're up there amongst the league leaders in free throw attempts per game, right? They're 17th in the league in free throw attempts per game.
3: About that.
2: So they're not exactly flopping their way to record free throw attempts as a team. You know, so I just kind of feel like it's a bit overdone because OKC's so damn good, Shea's so damn good. But I'm going to acknowledge there are some shameless ones from him, man. There, that one montage, video montage, Bone, from like game two or whatever it was, or game one, it was seven times on jump shots he threw himself on the ground. But again, to the credit of the refs, on those seven on that video montage, they only call one foul. So they're not falling for it all the time with him, man.
3: See, the flop complainers are going to find themselves potentially in a conundrum, though, because they're mad at SGA, but they also get mad at Brunson on a little smaller scale. So if they're in the finals together, Flop Nation is going to have a hell of a time here, aren't they?
2: 803.
3: Flip-flop, they're drawing a call.
2: 803 says, no wonder Vlade was a soccer player first. No wonder he flopped. Yeah, I mean, like, listen, I love soccer. I tell my kids, I ain't never going to get mad if you try to flop, draw a foul in the box, around the box. Because we're going to get mad if somebody else does it, but they may win the game because of it. So, I like, it's part of the game. I understand it. I think that might be part of Embiid, too. Embiid grew up playing soccer. So, I think that might be part of his flopping as well. This Gator Rube says, did Mac go to school on Little House on the Prairie? What is that? Because it was called elementary the whole way through eighth grade? Is that why he's saying that? God.
3: Can I say something about Little House on the Prairie?
2: Yeah, go ahead, share. You can
5: careful.
2: Share.
3: Wait, is that your show?
5: Great show.
3: You've watched that show?
5: Yes.
2: Of all the shows he hasn't watched from the old days.
3: That's one of your jams. You watch that on Guys Night?
5: Not on Guys Night. That was a great grandmother vehicle back in the day.
2: Oh, okay.
3: All right, well, then,
2: that tracks.
3: Then earmuffs, one of the most boring vehicles in the history of television.
5: Don't you watch Virgin River? Teen Wolf?
2: Teen Wolf? Oh, are you hating on Teen Wolf?
5: No. That was a show based on real life circumstances. That was a TV show adapted from some books.
2: I'm with Bone. I watched so many shows as a kid.
3: I like Teen Wolf the movie, the 80s one with Michael J. Fox.
2: It's a classic.
3: Not the TV show on MTV. So if you're going to attack the 80s movie Teen Wolf, you got something coming for you, brother.
2: It's a classic. By the way, Teen Wolf.
3: Can't believe of all the things this guy likes, Little House on the Prairie.
2: That is an odd one. Teen Wolf flopped too, by the way. I want to point that out. He didn't get everything from the field. You know what I mean? There are times he would get to the line and get damn calls he shouldn't have got.
3: Was also a flop with Jason Bateman. I think you said too much. I did not have Little House on the Prairie as a fit. There's no. He's got to be. He's messing, right? There's no way.
2: I think he might mean it. Maybe like Maw had him. Or was this a different grandmother?
5: This is my great grandmother that lived in Clarksville, Tennessee.
3: City watching Stairway to Heaven and Little House on the Prairie.
2: Oh, my goodness.
3: When we come back here in the Mac and Bone Show, we'll try to figure out how fit he got into that television show. Talking Heads talk Panthers. A big-time media member questions Canales giving up play calling. 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
8: Coming up,

0: Yeah, again, the quarterback concerns concern me for the Atlanta Falcons. The Carolina Panthers swept them last year. I believe they sweep them again. Final game at home, week 18. This could be to see if the Carolina Panthers win a division, which I think they will. Give me the Carolina Panthers winning that game versus the Atlanta Falcons, week 18, and that game propels them to being division champs this year.
1: Ooh, love to hear it. Okay, so what's the number that we, I'm not doing the math here, 9-8, 9-8. So
0: 9-8.
1: In the playoffs, how far do we see this team going? If that happens.
0: We saw last year, JD, and you had a really good stat of the Carolina Panthers getting into the playoffs at 8-9. But they are such a tough team at home. If not for Matt Stafford having an MVP-like moment, the Carolina Panthers advance in the wild card round and go to the divisional round. So I could see the Carolina Panthers getting to the divisional round.
2: There you go, baby! We got a new national media talking head that believes in your Carolina Panthers in 2026, Bone Man. We got a new one. I just don't know how to say his name perfectly. Lige Duzabal.
3: Lige Deuce. And you just booked yourself on the show next week,
2: yeah,
3: sir.
2: This man is definitely getting contact made from him from the Bone Man. Lige Deuceball is how Jenny Dell says it when she intros him on this segment. But he is with CBS Sports. 9-8, win the division, and win a playoff game, baby. I would take that. That would be progress right there, Boney. Yes. I'd take it, man.
3: Yes, sir. Now we have to clean up some things back from the last segment real quick here.
2: Yeah, clean up on aisle six, y'all.
3: Going to break, I said Stairway to Heaven as the Michael
2: Landon. I was kind of wondering about that.
3: As the Michael Landon show with Victor French, who was also in Little House on the Prairie. I did not mean that. I meant, of course, Highway to Heaven, not Stairway to Heaven.
2: Stairway to Heaven is a Led Zeppelin classic. Highway to Heaven is that cheesy TV show.
3: Michael Landon was not on Stairway to Heaven.
2: There you go. I was going to say something, but we were going to break, and I'm like... Well, I-

0: I didn't know. Is there a show also in addition to the song?
1: No, that's okay. That's my mind moving fast there and messing up.
0: That's all right. We cleaned it up, baby. We cleaned up aisle six. There could be a mess over in aisle seven.
1: Richie,
0: too.
1: A diehard fan of Little House on the Prairie. Although he's probably not watched it since 1984, but a diehard fan.
0: Oh man, I think if you grew up in the country, maybe. Although I grew up in the country and had nothing for Little House, but I think maybe country folk might have liked Little House on the Prairie back in the day. I kind of feel like
1: I don't care where you lived, it bored me.
0: I much rather would watch Different Strokes, Facts of Life,
1: oh my God,
0: Three's Company. Those are freaking classics,
1: Growing Pains.
0: Classics. There's a whole conversation there, by the way. Mark that down, Bone, for this summer. There's a whole conversation about TV shows that you watched when you were a kid and swore by when you were a kid. Anyway, put that away. File that one away. 704-570-9610.
1: Saved by the Bell ended 33 years ago the other day. How about that? 33 years.
0: There you go, man. That's for a lot of people your age. That's a lot of people's answer to that question. All right, let's get to some more Talking Heads, Talking Panthers, because not everybody, Bone, not every Talking Head, Talking Panthers is going to make us happy. Wait until you hear the extremely well-known and I think well-thought-of NFL analyst that says he thinks Canales giving up play calling is a bad idea. I hadn't really heard anybody say that up until now. So we'll get to that in a second. But let's start with Albert Breer, NFL insider, Bone for SI. Very interesting stuff from him on Bryce Young and Bryce's contract situation. Listen to the comparison for this that he makes.
2: As for Bryce Young, this feels to me a little bit like Baker Mayfield in Cleveland. And you got to 2020, they make the playoffs, they win a playoff game for the first time in forever. Baker Mayfield riding high. He winds up playing out his fourth year in 2021, got nicked up. We sort of found out the truth there, that the Browns were looking all along at leveling up. Now, if he had played well, maybe that would have played out a little bit differently. But that to me would be the comp. Like I still think with the Panthers holding that fifth year option for 2027, there's still some wait and see here as far as where they are on him and whether or not they're willing to give a top of the market deal. Here's the other part that's complicated about it is when you draft a quarterback that high, it's almost like you have to extend him at that elevated level or let him go. That's at least the history of it. The guys who've done the mid-level quarterback deals want to become the mid-level quarterback deals. Daniel Jones, Baker Mayfield, Sam Darnold, guys who are reclamation projects elsewhere. So could the Panthers get away with paying Bryce Young somewhere in that neighborhood? Maybe they'd be amenable to that. Would Young be amenable to that? I'm not sure. And I don't know that he's ever going to be a guy that you're going to pay, again, $65 or $70 million. So that'll be an interesting one to watch. The Panthers are going to be an interesting team to track in 2026.
0: All right, there's a lot going on there, Bone. What caught your ear on that one from Albert? Caught your ear from Albert Breer?
1: What caught my ear from Breer is a lot of what we've talked about in the past, that there's still a long way to go for Bryce to prove himself. But I was thinking while he was talking, you know, Bryce knows this too. Bryce knows that, yes, he's playing to get his team further into the postseason than just one game. But Bryce, without having that full life-changing money yet in terms of that quarterback deal that sets up future generations, Bryce is playing for a lot too. And I hope and I know that he hears all these things. If Bryce isn't motivated this year to make the next step, Mac, then this is just going to be who he is forever. But he's got so much in front of him, both team-wise and individual-wise.
0: Oh, I don't think you could question his motivation. We've already seen all the videos of him get workouts in with guys and stuff like that. It's just a question of how good is he? How good does he become? As parts around him and even on the defense get better, how good does he get to? And do the Panthers view that as, let's hitch our wagon to it long-term? Or do they view it as, man, he's good, he has moments, but we need to aim for better. And I think that's what it comes down to. I mean, he brought up $65, $70 million a year. My God, I don't see any. I know that's where the market heads. My real hope, Bone, is that he signs one that is not up there top few in the market. Like, I'm not sure he deserves to be paid that much. I know you could counter and say that's the way the sport works, but I think they have to guard against signing him to a deal that maybe they do regret, because it hampers what they can do to get players to help him around him. So I don't know. I kind of feel like, can they find a happy medium? Is Bryce Young the type of guy, Bone, that would take a happy medium type contract, $45 million a year? And even then, I think we'll have debates about it. You know?
1: He should probably be paid where we think ultimately he should fall in the quarterback rankings. I don't think we're at the point, Matt, we could say, obviously, that he's going to play up to the number one pick and be a top five quarterback, but is he going to fall in that 12 to 15 range? Which, by the way, you can win with a quarterback at that level.
0: Heck yeah,
1: does
0: you can.
1: Does he fall into that 12 to 15 range and get paid accordingly to where they think he should be there? That, to me, is that range he probably falls
0: into. See, that's the thing. Trevor Lawrence fell into that range. Look at the money he got. Tua, look at the money. So it's just
1: look where Purdy is.
0: That's the thing, man. I do believe Bryce is going to be better this year. It's just a question of how much better, how much more consistent. But he's improved every freaking year.
1: There's also a lot of these young quarterbacks that are coming up soon too for the extensions and contracts. Whether it's your Mays, the Daniels, the Caleb Williams, and Cam Wards, and all the, I know there's a ways to go in some of those guys, but they're all going to be. That money's going to keep turning over because of those guys also.
0: And a lot of people are wondering that, too. Do the Panthers want to try to get a deal done? Doesn't seem like they're really trying, right? Just seems like they're content making Bryce prove more. But that's part of it, too. Do we want to beat some of those other deals? Those other deals could drive the market up more. All right, let's get to some more talking heads, because this one kind of cracked me up, Bone. This is Sam Monson, who is accusing Panthers fans, Panthers media, everybody in Panther Twitter, essentially, Bone, of maybe overreacting a little bit in OTAs. Listen to this.
3: But I saw one that has to be pretty close to one of my favorites ever. Somebody had maybe a 10-second clip of nothing happening except Bryce Young communicating with somebody. I don't even know what he was saying, but barking out some kind of commands. And the caption was something along the lines of, Bryce Young has found the bass in his voice. You know, this is a leadership step.
4: Stop.
3: Seriously. And the funny thing about it was, if you listen to it, again, I'm not even sure what he was saying, but if you listen to it, he didn't sound like he had a particularly full of bass voice.
0: Stop
3: like
0: that.
3: It wasn't deep. It wasn't commanding.
0: That's
3: just
0: figurative.
3: This is a guy shouting. You know,
4: I've seen a lot of Panthers propaganda.
3: Yeah, and this is amongst the best of
4: it. It was like Chris Brazel runs route on air. Brazel's looking good
3: right
4: in camp. The one that I was going to buy into, though, the one piece, the one nugget from OTAs that I was buying into was Jonathan Brooks taking one to the house.
0: Oh.
4: Coming off of back-to-back injuries. And I was a huge Jonathan Brooks fan. 2024 draft class. Missed almost all of 24 and 25. What was it again? Hasn't played football.
3: Yeah.
4: Injured at the end of 23 with Texas. I mean, he's just played a couple snaps
3: right
4: in the NFL.
0: So there you go. He's These buying all, the Brooks one, baby. That's Palazzolo there. Monson, they're the 33rd, or Check the Mic podcast.
1: I feel seen here. These are all clips we've fallen for. I said on the Bryce clip, yeah, that's leadership. On the Brazel touchdown, I said, oh, my goodness. This guy's got the red zone potential. On the Brooks burst up the middle, I said, oh, my God, he's back to what he should be. So all three of those things highlighted. I'm at fault for all three of those things.
0: The Brazel,
1: I'm easily swayed, man.
0: The funniest
1: you put up
0: thing,
1: a clip, I'm in.
0: The funniest thing about the Brazel one is he was out of bounds. That's the funniest part about that whole thing.
1: Not according to XL.
5: He was just following XL's lead.
1: Yeah, not according to Leggett.
0: XL's showing him how to do it. So anyway, yeah, do we buy the hype? Yes, but I guarantee you we're not the only fan base. I do think it's funny that the national guys have noticed our hype. They have noticed us overreacting to OTA. Oh, my gosh. Anyway, there could be a good overreaction, ESPN-esque, Bone, overreaction, not overreaction segment. about Panther Nation there. all right, they're back on the field today. Maybe there'll be something today we can overreact to and get excited about.
1: I think JJ's going to snap the ball out of over a tree.
0: Oh, no reaction would be an overreaction to anything the great JJ Jansen does. By the way, JJ joining us at 8 o'clock. I want to point that out. All right, here's the last clip. Dan Orlovsky, ESPN, explaining why he does not, he's on with McAfee, explaining why he does not like Dave Canales giving up play calling.
5: Don't like either of them. I would start with Carolina. I think if you're hired because of your play calling, you should not give up play calling. Agreed. I think Canales is good as a play caller. It's, you know, this game, it's probably, if we're being honest, that's probably a $150 million loss. I think if Bryce Young and them beat the Rams, he would have gotten an extension this offseason. I'm not saying they didn't because of him. He played great in that game, but I just believe the optics of that upset. He's probably under top five pressure quarterback wise in the NFL, and so going into this season, and so I don't like the fact that Coach Canales has given up the play calling. I believe their new offensive coordinator Brad Idzik, as to my knowledge, has never called plays. I don't understand how that happens. I know at some point everyone has to call their plays for the first time. I don't know if it should be with a quarterback that's having, you know, an enormous year on top of his shoulders. I think Carolina's going to be good up front offensively. It'll really be about their really secondary and third option pass catchers. Tet was obviously very good. You know, does Coker take a step forward? Xavier Leggett, they draft Brazel out of Tennessee. Sanders is a good tight end. But I don't like the fact that the head coach and the play caller has given up the play calling's duties with such a big year on tap.
0: See, that's interesting because I haven't heard anybody really say that. And again, locally, I don't know, maybe we're falling for this one too locally. But I just look at the overall effect on the team. First of all, I don't view Dave Canales as a guy that got the job because of his play calling. As Orlovsky said, Dave Canales called plays for 1 year before he got the job. And you talk to people in Tampa, they would say play calling was the worst part of what he did as a coordinator. He got the job, I think, because of what he did with quarterbacks.
1: Yes.
0: Right? He was involved in Russell Wilson, right? Geno Smith. He played a heavy role in Geno Smith's improvement. Baker Mayfield's improvement played a heavy role in that. That's why he got the job, his work with quarterbacks. I don't think it was about the play calling, and I don't think play calling is one of his strengths, one of his top abilities as a coach. So that's why I view it as, yeah, you're going and giving it to a first-time play caller, but it's going to make Dave Canales a better overall head coach. And also, I don't necessarily think it was like if he was, here's the thing too, if he was deep down inside, I thought he was Kyle Shanahan Jr., you know, Sean McVay Jr. as an elite play caller, I'm pretty sure he wouldn't be giving it up. He might know deep down inside, like, you know what I mean? Maybe I'm not great at that because I'm trying to be a head coach. Maybe this will make me a better head coach, and Idzik will be a better play caller than I've been.
1: I think it's commendable to not be stubborn and to make an adjustment that he feels will make him a better coach. So if he feels that way, he can manage the game better and free his mind up. I'm all for that. Fitty challenged, by the way, about 7 minutes ago. Everything okay back there, Fitty?
6: Yeah, I don't. Mac, do you agree that Bryce is top five QB pressure entering the 2026 season?
0: That's another
6: season?
0: Topic. But put these topics down, guys, all right? We can use these moving forward.
6: Well, I couldn't read the topic sheet because you didn't fill the grid out because your ass was late to work today.
0: It's filled out right now, you hater. It's filled out right now.
1: Oh, my God.
6: You didn't tell me that. I would have printed it, so we could have read the topic sheet, and I wouldn't have challenged.
0: Unbelievable, man.
6: I'm sorry, Mac. What? I shouldn't have said that on a Friday. That's like a Wednesday stray. I'm sorry.
1: Willie P's
0: uncalled for.
1: Willie P's upset at Orlovsky, Mac. Do you know why right now?
0: Why is that?
1: He doesn't like the fact that Orlovsky puts ice cubes in his wine.
0: That is weird, isn't it?
6: Willie's criticizing something I thought he did.
0: Why do you want to water it down? P-Man does that too?
6: Could you see, Willie? You gotta keep the grapes fresh, yo.
0: You can't water
1: though. You can't water down.
0: You're
1: wine.
0: Messing with the taste of a good alcohol. Who wants their alcohol watered down other than like Bud Light drinkers?
6: I should have had mine watered down on Sunday. Maybe I would have lasted a lap 16 instead of 15.
0: Yeah, you all needed right. Watered down beers. No doubt. You needed some Mick Ultras. Dude, that's what you got to take to the race next time, right, man.
1: We'll settle down here during the break. Fitty will probably apologize for his outburst towards Mac there. When we come back, ask the audience, what things would you put on A.J. Dillon's Charlotte bucket list that he has on social media? 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
2: Hey, y'all, it's Kyle Bailey. Coming up on a Friday show, we will end the week in style. Chip Patterson, Nate Wimberly, Marty Snyder, all back on a Friday. Looking forward to it. We'll see you at 3.

0: I think, you know, football, especially during this OTA time, you have time to kind of explore a little bit. Yeah. I'm a firm believer in just kind of like being where your feet are. And I think there's a sense of pride that comes with, you know, playing for the Panthers if, you know, you really know what Charlotte has to offer, what Carolina has to offer. And so I just put out a tweet. I was like, hey, what should I do? And it's ever growing. Every time I put out a new updated list, somebody else adds something else. So I doubt I'll ever be able to get to it all. But, you know, just whenever we have time, it's really cool. And, you know, nobody's sent any bad suggestions thus far. So.
1: That's A.J. Dillon talking to Nick Carboni, just an amazing institution here on local TV and a great guy, Nick Carboni. A.J. Dillon seems like a great guy too, Bone. He's been really fun with this whole concept of his Charlotte bucket list and talking about really wanting to immerse himself in Charlotte. So, I don't know why it's taken till this long, Boney. Maybe we actually had stuff to talk about, and maybe on this Friday I'm like, let's go ahead and talk about this now. But we've got to have a conversation too about like what we would put on a Charlotte bucket list. Like, let's say somebody moves here and asks you, I'm talking to everybody listening, hey, give me a couple of things you think I just have to do while I live here in Charlotte, places to go, things I should do. And I'll just start with AJ Dillon's list, Bone. And then we can like add stuff to it. The stuff he's already done, because he's been pretty active since he got here in Charlotte.
2: Much more active than I am.
1: That's the thing too.
2: He's actually checking things off the list that I haven't done.
1: That's the funny thing.
2: Settle down, AJ.
1: That's the funny thing about us talking about bucket lists is we are homebodies. So it's like, what are we going to put? Sit on our couch, sit on Bone's couch and Max's couch. But anyway, he said, try Bojangles. He did that. Get Panther Crocs. He bought those Panther Crocs, which look pretty sweet, by the way. Go to Lake Norman. Did that. Truist Championship. NASCAR Hall of Fame. Did that one. Try Cookout. Did that one. These are all good ones. Coca-Cola 600. He was there last weekend. Go to Truist Field for a baseball game. He did that. Try Cheerwine. He did that. I would throw in try Sundrop as well. I feel like Sundrop is an institution around here, even though I prefer the Dew over Sundrop. But I feel like Sundrop is an institution. Here's the ones he hasn't done, Bone. Get golf lessons. Go to an FC game. J. Cole concert. Hornets game. Carowinds. High school football games is a good one. A lot of freaking talent around here to watch. Yes. Find my favorite card shop. Set up as a vendor at a local card show. So he's into trading cards big time. Whitewater Center. He hasn't done that yet. Nick's Old Fashioned Burgers. John G's Barbecue. Farmer's Market. And Carolina Hurricanes Game. So those are all the ones that he has on his list. Is there anything in there you're thinking, Bone, that he didn't name and you're like, man, that should be on the list as well? He's got the John G's Barbecue down there in Peachland.
2: You got to go Saturday at like between 10 a.m. and noon, though, or something. That's the only time they're open.
1: How about Lexington Barbecue?
2: Oh,
1: put that one on
2: boy,
1: the list, right?
2: Howdy, that's a good one.
1: That
2: what
1: good
2: about
1: one?
2: Locally, though? The New York Butcher Shop. That's got to be a stop right there, A.J. Dillon. No doubt about that. Father's Day coming up there, grab you some grub at the New York Butcher Shop. Did you say Truist Field on his list? Did he go there yet?
1: Yeah, he's been to a game. Such a cool minor league stadium.
2: Truist Field at night is that's scenes right there.
1: I also want to point out, Bone, refinancing with Loan Pronto and doing your mortgage with Mark Spain Real Estate. 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All right, so we got the shamelessness part
3: 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If you need gutters, H&S roof or gutter
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1: go. 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
2: If you get a roof, maybe, AJ, you feel like you need some new windows and siding, Mac.
1: These are
2: affordable windows and siding.
1: There you go. These are some good ones. As you send in the affordable siding and windows
2: affordable
1: text right
2: siding
1: now.
2: And windows, yes.
1: All right, these are some good ones right here. Y'all naming some good places. A lot of people saying John G's, definitely. And it's not that far from us, Fit. I really should take a road trip.
2: You got to go specifically.
1: I'm lazy and lame.
2: You got to go specifically at a certain time or you're not going to get it. I will say also, a night on the water eating dinner or drinks at Lake Norman's pretty good, too. That's always a nice time.
1: There you go. Okay. Smoke Pit's getting named. I love
2: Not that I go outside. I watch people from the inside.
1: Okay. I love Smoke Pit Barbecue. That's getting named a lot. Moosehead Wings. Yes, I've had wings there. They're pretty damn good. Not saying there aren't other great wings in the area. Let's see. Brooks Sandwich Shop.
3: Best burger in Charlotte.
1: Is a great one. I'll never forget. Do you remember when we took a field trip home back at the old building to Brooks? Were you there, right?
2: I was there. It's great.
1: Yeah. Jake Gurley. Charlie, may rest in peace, said, y'all, have y'all not been to this place? And he took like the whole office out to lunch. That's a Darren Gant favorite. Darren Gant talks about that all the time. These are good ones.
2: A more current one, Brooks is obviously legendary. Optimus Hall is a good place to go. You can people watch. You can walk around. It's basically a food court of all these different places. Optimus Hall, for something for everybody there, food-wise. That's a good place.
1: Yeah. Isn't that where y'all went to get wings, Fitty?
3: That's where me and Willie go to eat pastrami.
1: Or go to East Poke. Okay. Where's the wing place that you and Bailey went to?
3: It was a different food hall. I don't remember which one.
1: Yeah.
3: Speaking of Willie, people have recommended for AJ to try his dry brisket.
4: Who are you trying to play, pal? Don't play me.
1: That's right.
4: Because I know ball.
1: AJ Dillon, you have not lived a Charlotte life until you've had at least a little bite of that Willie Pete brisket. Now, it might break a tooth. I love you, though, Pete. Love you.
2: Whitewater Center Mac is getting some run.
1: AJ's got that on there, and he did that.
2: Yeah, yeah.
1: Remember when we were at the Whitewater Center? Remember when Jersey Mike tipped over on his damn kayak or whatever?
2: He ended up underneath the kayak and... And all I saw float by was his glasses. Dude, and there was no Jersey Mike.
1: Dude, that was funny. Jersey Mike lived to tell about it. We can laugh. One of our listeners, Jersey Mike, that was funny.
3: Mac, would a Duke Carolina game count, even though it's not local?
1: Definitely, because they put a Canes game on there, or AJ put a Canes game on there. Duke Carolina is a no-brainer. How has he not added that to the list yet?
2: What about football games on each side of the state also for atmosphere? Whether it's, I know he's got his busy schedule, but.
1: A college, football.
2: ECU for what they do. A lot of boozing, baby. And then you've got App State. A lot of smoking over there. But App State on the in Boone at the Rock, those are some atmospheres to check out, right?
1: Why did you not say Duke's atmosphere, Bone? I'm shy for football.
2: That's obvious.
1: Carter Finley rocks, man. Carter Finley's a good one, too.
2: I was just giving a shout-out to those atmospheres.
1: I know you're a state hater, but let's get some love here for Carter Finley.
2: See what he does, Fitty? We're just naming things, and he turns it into me. I'm just not naming Duke.
1: I got to police you two state haters every now and then.
2: Police yourself.
1: I got to police you.
2: Police these.
1: Police these. Hathaway's Chicken in Monroe's a hell of a call, Fitty. That's worth the drive from Charlotte. That is succulent, man. Yeah,
3: even though you can't make the drive from Indian Trail.
1: Bro, we had Hathaway's like a few weeks ago.
3: Are you serious?
1: I didn't drive. Mrs. Mack did.
3: You all the time come over to my neck of the woods and go places deep that I revere.
1: Why would you hang out with you, Fitty?
3: And I never get an invite.
1: Well, I see you enough around here.
3: You still owe me lunch, by the way, for changing that tire. I ain't forgot.
1: I do. I got a Noble Smoke we're going, which another good answer that people are giving is Noble Smoke.
3: I had their smoked wings the other day. Tremendous. Fabulous. Great brisket. I like it a little.
1: You can get it fatty or non-fatty.
3: You can get it dry or non-dry. Whichever way you like it.
1: We got to go soon. The only problem is I like getting home as fast as possible. I'm just so lame, man. I really have turned in Selenia, haven't I? I just want to sit on the... I'm like Selenia with a family.
2: We're getting some Myrtle Beach run here for AJ.
1: Dirty Myrtle, baby. Dirty Myrtle ain't a bad call there.
3: Someone said go to a NASCAR race with a UNC fan from Monroe. Not a bad idea.
1: Somebody said sit next to Finney while he's puking at the Coke 600. He was at the 600. He just, luckily for him, was not near Fitty. Drink at the Thirsty Beaver, a legendary establishment here.
2: Yeah.
1: Fitty, settle down over there. John G's is just getting named. God, I got to go to John G's, don't I? Because Peachland, how far is that from me, Fitty? 40 minutes?
3: I don't know. I've never been.
1: But you know where Peachland is, right?
3: No.
1: Really? You've never driven that path like to the beach or anything?
3: It's been a minute.
2: It's been a while. I've been by there before.
1: Rockingham, dude. Rockingham.
3: Oh, so it's down 74?
1: Yeah, that's how you go that way through Peachland, right? Like, is it after... Where's the place Randy Travis grew up
3: That's
1: in?
3: Marshville.
1: Marshville, yeah. It's past there, right?
2: I believe so. It's on the way to the beach. I know that.
1: Yeah.
2: I just know how far
1: it is. That's the way we go when we go to my in-laws at the beach in South Carolina.
2: It's 41 miles from here.
1: There you go. So for me, it's even closer from where I'm at.
2: I'll meet you here, and we can go, and as long as we
1: Why am I meeting you here? That's backtracking.
2: I was trying to offer to go with you. Who are you going with? Your family going to go?
1: Mac Jr. would do this.
2: I was trying
1: Mac Jr. would drive me, man.
2: I thought you needed somebody to go with.
1: No, no, not at all. Fitty's trying to go. I'm trying to avoid that. I'm just trying to, like, because, yeah, if you live in Union County, this is definitely a doable spot.
2: I thought you were trying to find, like, a gathering for us to go.
1: That's sorry, no.
2: That's what I thought you were trying to do.
1: Oh, my bad.
2: No, sure, I don't want to go with you. The last thing I want to do. I just thought you were setting up a show outing here.
1: Oh, I'm sorry.
2: My Lord almighty.
1: Yeah, that's what I was doing. I'm sorry, Bone. That's what I was doing. It's you picked me up on the way.
2: It's open Saturdays at 11 a.m. until they run out of food.
1: So you got to get there Saturday. People say there's a line there, like Saturday. That's the thing. I'm kind of turned off by the effort you got to give here.
2: Fitty,
1: I'm just so lazy.
2: Fitty, so badly, I want him to make the effort and they run out of food before he gets there.
1: This dude says Bone and Fitty should go and not tell Matt. Guarantee you.
2: He would be
1: mad.
2: What if Fitty and I get the last meal? Ask Pouch if he wants to go, Fitty. Oh my goodness.
1: Oh, y'all are cracking me up, man.
2: All right, JJ Jansen's next with Snapchats. What has he seen at OTAs and more? 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
14: Do it live.
1: Oh, man, we get ready to do some Snapchats here with J.J. Jansen. We are going to let you hear Greg Sankey's full two-minute defiant back and forth with a reporter the other day, Bone, about why the SEC is still the best conference in college football, even though the scoreboard, the results of the playoffs say different. Oh, my God, he's annoying sometimes. Anyway, that's coming up. That's coming up. But I do want to say this, Bone. I have reconsidered. I have thought about it. We should make a trip all together to John G's in Peachland. I don't know if you'll have me now, but we should do it as a team. Well, I just thought about this.
2: Willie P would go with us. Now, here's the thing. Willie P's got a lot of free time now, right, Mac, for 2 months?
1: He got 2 month layoff
2: because
1: from FC.
2: This 704 number says at John G's on Saturdays, you have to get in line. I don't know if this is true. You have to get in line by 8 a.m. for the doors to open at 11. And then it's like a Black Friday sale where everyone runs to the door and just grabs all their meats and sauces. So we're going to have to send Willie P at 8 a.m. and have him hold it down for us while we get there at 11.
1: Interesting. Because the other guy texting, not that it's just two people texting, but Real Pierre said, avoid the line that starts forming at 7 a.m. It's simple. Show up at 2 p.m. and you'll pretty much be able to order anything and avoid the line. But didn't somebody earlier say you run the risk of them running out of stuff?
2: Yeah, then you get shut out.
1: I don't know.
2: Maybe they get word that some radio stars from the big city are coming to town.
1: What if we tried to move up the line? Yeah, don't you know who we are? We're from WFNZ. It's Mac, Bone, Finney, Willie P. Come on, y'all. What kind of looks would we get? Oh, man. All right.
2: Y'all ain't from around here.
1: We're having fun. Y'all from the big city. Get out of here. All right.
2: New York City.
1: Let's have some fun, we're having some fun, and let's continue to have some fun right now with J.J. Jansen. The man is America's long snapper. He is an absolute legend with the Carolina Panthers, the Iron Man of the Carolina Panthers, the host of the JJ and Luke podcast, and he joins us here on the Mac and Bone Show. JJ, what's happening, man? How you doing?
15: You guys are doing good. It sounds like you think Charlotte's a pretty big city. I appreciate that. I don't know if it's New York or San Francisco, but you should big dog some people more often. I like that idea.
1: I'm just imagining what they would say about people from Charlotte in Peachland.
2: They
1: would probably call us the big city.
2: I tried that at a bar when I was 21 producing the Penner and Mac show, the midday program, and I said,
1: that didn't work out.
2: I said, you know who I am? The guy said, no. I ended up at the back of the line.
1: This dude says,
2: never tried that again.
1: This dude says, if Mac and Willie say, don't you know who I am? They're in danger of someone saying yes, and we hate you. My God! That's cold, sir. Cold. JJ, I believe that A.J. Dillon, this all started because of your new teammate A.J. Dillon's bucket list of stuff to do in Charlotte and around Charlotte, which is so cool, the way he is embracing the new city that he has moved to. I believe do a Cart Talk episode with J.J. should be on this list. J.J. and A.J. together, you guys could have a fun episode.
2: Can his legs fit in the cart?
1: He seems like a fun dude, though.
15: Yeah, he's been great. He certainly has embraced it. And I'm finding out places in Charlotte that I didn't know existed after 20 years just by following AJ on Instagram and social media. So it's kind of helped me be a bit of a tour guide. That's been very valuable to me. So, yeah, we've enjoyed having him. It's been good adding him to the room and to the group. And he's been a pleasure to work with. It's been fun so far.
1: Very cool. Very cool. All right. So, and what about the quads too? Have you compared
2: Quadzilla, man?
1: Have you compared quads with him?
15: I'll say this: like, if anything, I've got huge legs, but they're not as defined as AJ. So I haven't tried to compare, but from simple like size, I'm never short on leg size. That's kind of that's been kind of my advantage over the course of my life.
1: Nice. Congratulations.
15: Thank you. It doesn't actually mean that they're particularly strong, but they are big. That's an important but they're no AJ Dillon Quadzillas.
1: Those things are crazy. Tree trunks.
2: Obviously, JJ, we're in the month of May, so Bryce Young cussing this week caused a lot of talk on our radio station and with some people maybe nationally. Was that a different side of Bryce, or was that just something that was caught on camera and Bryce has that in him like that?
15: Yeah, it was actually funny. The first, I saw it happen at practice. I didn't really know that that was a thing that sort of caught any sort of national attention until the Olsen boys, Tate and TJ, told me that they were like pretty fired up that they had seen that on social media. So then I realized, hey, this has begun to catch fire a little bit. Yes, we had just come out of about 15-minute downpour at practice, which of course directly coincided with the punt period. The only time it rained at practice was during fumble drills and punt period, so we felt real good about it. And I think he was just trying to reset the guys because for about 15 minutes, it was like throwing a greased pig around the field for a while. And I think he was just trying to remind everyone the sun was out, so everyone was free to throw and catch at their normal rate. So I think everyone appreciated it. Obviously, it gets caught right in front of the cameras, probably a little bit more made of it than normal, but... Yeah, those are just the elements of leadership that every young quarterback is trying to work through, and certainly he's so nice, it just comes across as unique, because that's just not necessarily... That is not a button he is pressing on Madden often,
1: okay.
15: But I think the guy's appreciated as the quarterback and as the leader, trying to get everyone fired up after what was 15 minutes of... downpour in Charlotte.
1: I think it's kind of like a coach that doesn't yell often and all of a sudden he yells. Like, I think that gets, you know what I mean? I think that if Bryce plays that card, I think it'll get everybody's attention because he's not using it all the time. You know, he's not like a Brady or a Marino, that's screaming at everybody.
15: If you're yelling, everyone just kind of starts tuning it out.
1: Yeah.
15: I think it's a useful tool for him when the time is right, and he certainly felt that way in the middle of Rats on Air.
1: All right, JJ, I want to ask you about the vibes around this team. Like, looks like y'all had fun on your Hendrick Motorsports trip, which we will talk about, I'm sure, in a minute. But, like, are the vibes different because you're coming off a playoff season and you're viewed as a team on the come up? Like, is our vibes any different?
15: The vibes are different, but I don't think it's because of last year. I think the success that comes with winning and going to the playoffs also creates a little bit of continuity in the roster, right? So you have the same coaching staff. You've got largely the same, the primary part of the roster. The core is the same. You don't have a lot of change. So you've built up relationships now over 3 years. And I think that allows for a greater relationships amongst the players and good positive vibes. And Dan Morgan and Brant Tillis have done a great job bringing in guys that love football. So when you're in worlds in which you're competing and playing football and doing all that good stuff, I think you just have a good energy and good vibe. There isn't the same sort of pressure that maybe a first-year coach gets or maybe a coach on the hot seat. And let's be honest, like, really, until last year, we hadn't really been out of that window, either that first-year pressure or that, like, hot seat pressure, probably going all the way back to about 2017. So what Charlotte and the Panthers have experienced really for about a decade has just been pressure, lack of success. Now you start adding some success, some continuity, coaching staff, front office together for 3 years. That stuff really matters in terms of just creating the relationships required to have a positive off-season training camp and end of the year. That's been probably the biggest difference that I've noticed.
2: What kind of physical specimen is Jalen Phillips up close?
15: He's also got Quadzilla legs. He also makes sure everyone knows it because he wears the cutoff football pants
2: that barely
15: come down mid-thigh. So when he's out, I mean, he's got the tightest fitting OTA jersey possible. Most of the rookies are like swimming in their jerseys because they, of course, are ill-fitted for their clothes. That's just the way it goes. Jalen Phillips has got the tightest gear on, so everyone can see his legs, his arms. He is really tall. He's really long. He's been a great addition so far. And look, you look out there, and you got Scorton on one side, you got Phillips on the other. Pat Jones is in there, and then obviously the big guys in the middle. Like, there's some size and length on that defensive line that's been impressive to watch so far.
1: Oh yeah, I can't wait to see the defense get after.
2: I would wear that football outfit if I was out there, like Jalen Phillips.
15: Which one?
1: Ill-fitting.
2: You know, JJ, he's got a six pack also. I don't know if he's showing that off or not.
15: I try not to look. I gotta be honest with you guys.
1: Bone is all over the abs. All right, he's our ab specialist right now this morning. All right, we're talking with JJ Jansen. Feel free to send in some Ask JJ questions, 704-570-9610. If you want to jump in here, I got to ask you we're going to bounce back to some football related questions from the listeners, but I got to ask you a baseball question. You love baseball. You're a big Braves fan. But you're also a professional athlete in another sport that does have a salary cap. How do you view, and how have you viewed it over the years, that Major League Baseball has been the one sport of the major sports in America without any sort of cap? And now, part of these labor negotiations over these next handful of months, it looks like, based off of the proposal from the owners, that it's going to include them at least asking, I don't know if that's a negotiating ploy, for a hard cap. How do you view this as a baseball fan, but also a guy that plays in a sport with a hard cap? Have you always thought that baseball should have one?
15: No, I think baseball not having one is fantastic. I think that's good for the players. You want, as a player, you want as much competition for your services as humanly possible. So I think players should fight at all times to not have a salary cap. From a fan's perspective, I understand that if there's a cap, there also usually becomes a floor.
1: That's part of it, too. Yeah, that is part of it.
15: With that creates potential for competitive balance. That being said, like, I know everyone's on the Dodgers right now, and it's a longer form show why the Dodgers have had so much success. But in general, the highest salaries do not necessarily play the best in Major League Baseball.
1: Mets.
15: It feels really good. It feels really good in the... The Mets would be chief among the big spenders. I love the Moneyball A's. You look at the Tampa Bay Rays right now. Like, there's a bunch of teams that don't have big caps that spend, you know, basically slightly above the floor, and they compete and they are really good. So no, I don't think from a player standpoint you want a cap. From an owner's cap perspective, I think that's valuable to an owner because it's cost control and it's the ability to not have guys get to free agency and leave in the same sort of way that it maybe happens in baseball. So that's obviously the negotiation. Every league handles it. But from the baseball standpoint, no, the players should not try to allow any reason to let there be a salary cap in baseball. That's good for the players all the way through.
2: JJ, what'd you think of Greg Olson getting the Sports Emmy this past week? And I ask because you have an up close and personal view of, you know, we hear him on the broadcast, but you know, like, how much that guy puts in each one of those broadcasts.
15: Yeah, I mean, that doesn't surprise me at all. I think it may have surprised him. He saw all the other nominees and has a lot of respect for those guys and knows how hard they work as well. I am certainly biased because of my friendship with Greg, but just as an unbiased listener, I think he's got the best broadcast in all of sports, specifically football. He does put in a ton of work. He does educate the fan. I think that's a really valuable thing. He's got great energy. He's a really fun and enjoyable listen. You know, there are so many good broadcasters across all the leagues that all have their different style and flavor. Where I would give Greg the most amount of compliments is if you're listening to a Greg Olson broadcast, you could be listening on the TV or sitting at like a bar with him, and it literally sounds the exact same. The same energy, the same insights, the same back and forth in conversations. And so I think the authenticity comes through. It was funny. We were in Charlotte. We were eating cheeseburgers at Five Guys when he just before he won. He goes, "Oh, I'm not going to win. I think Brady's got it this year." We left, and 5 minutes later, I got an alert that he'd won. So he goes, "Oh, yeah, that." He goes, "That was a little bit of a surprise." So kudos to him, and he was celebrating eating a a cheeseburger and a milkshake at Five Guys, like all top broadcasters do.
1: There you go. I like that.
2: My dream would be to eat a Five Guys burger with Greg Olson. You talk about
1: on your personal bucket list.
2: A dream, Perry. By the way, JJ, he came on last week because he missed us.
15: Well, see, that's the type of guy he is. He's authentic. He wants to stop by and say hello to his buddies.
1: Yeah, that made us feel nice. You know, that made us feel nice. That did. And JJ makes us feel nice all the time too. I want to point that out. We got a couple of Ask JJ questions before we let you go. Gashouse Earl wants to ask you about when the lineman. I feel like y'all did this fairly recently, but I know this happens a lot in camps. How does it go when the linemen try to field punts in practice? And that is a good question. Like, are there any linemen that are actually good at it, or is it all, like, comedy?
15: Oh, okay. So that happened during rookie minicamp.
1: Okay,
15: so
1: that was it. Yeah.
15: I saw a video of it. We haven't done that a ton around here, but obviously during rookie minicamp, they did it. It's a little unfair. So the offensive linemen are the ones that get made fun of because they're big and they've got the big thighs and the big legs like Bone likes to keep tabs on. But it's important to understand most guys can't catch a punt. We just happen to embarrass the 300-pound guys. Most guys that play football did not play baseball, and fielding a punt is most like being a center fielder in baseball. There's a tremendous amount of spin. The ball's turning in the air. So if you lined up a whole mess of guys back there, I would venture to guess 80% of guys could not catch a punt on their first try. Maybe 90% of guys couldn't catch a punt on their first try. So we embarrassed the big guys. My guess is whoever caught it either got a lower line drive or they've played baseball before way back in their olden days. Yeah. But it's not surprising that they're dropping them. That's a really tough thing to do.
1: You remember when we did that, Bone? The punts went out to, was it Charlotte Catholic?
2: Yeah.
1: Tried to catch. It was horrible. Don't realize how hard it is when you're in your full uniform, especially.
2: I took a punt right off the head.
1: Yeah, it's crazy, man.
15: Yeah, you gotta wear a helmet.
2: I've never worn a helmet to catch a punt like
1: and
2: that.
1: And then so shoulder it was, pads, it makes it was so
2: tough
1: hard.
2: It was tough to see.
1: It's crazy, man.
15: The higher they go, the harder it is.
1: Yeah. Yeah. Okay, last question from a listener for JJ is, does JJ have an issue with players like Shai Gilgeous-Alexander flopping in the NBA, or is he pro-flopping because he admitted he tried to flop on punt coverage last season to get a call? Yeah, you did admit that.
15: Yeah.
1: You did get the call, though, didn't you?
15: That's 100%
1: true. Yeah, I feel like you did.
15: I get about one or two a year flopping on.
1: Yes! Yes!
15: Yeah, there's no doubt. I think if I just ran down the field on every play and threw myself on the ground, I think at some point that gets a little annoying for everybody involved.
1: You got to pick your spots.
15: You got to pick your spots. And I mean, I saw an old clip of Shai playing for the Clippers. And my guy can go straight up and down and land on 2 feet. He's got it in him. I've seen him shoot and land on 2 feet at least for one entire season with the Clippers before he got traded. So we know he's got it in him. I don't know if they maybe ice up the arena floors for him a little bit. I don't know what's happening. But, I am pro flopping. I like the flavor of the game. But you can't have too much of a good thing. If you're throwing yourself on the ground on every time, on every single shot or any sort of reach in, I don't know. Like it's just
1: a little moderation.
15: He's going the opposite of like Shaquille O'Neal. Like Shaq would get hammered and just would never show any sort of pain, so he'd never get any.
1: He also
15: didn't want to shoot any foul shots. There's a difference there. He was trying to. He didn't want to flop because he didn't want to go to the line. But that being said, they're kind of on two ends of the spectrum. I think. A healthy medium. It's all about the gamesmanship. You got to be able to, I was never anti, the tacky stuff in baseball. But all of a sudden, the ball starts sticking to chest protectors.
1: Yeah.
15: It's like sticking.
1: Don't go overboard.
15: Feels a little too much.
1: So man, somebody
15: a
1: says.
15: A moderate amount of cheating is okay.
1: Somebody says JJ's a Duke fan. Of course he's okay with flopping.
2: Stop it.
1: Oh,
2: stop.
1: My God.
2: Stop it right now.
1: That's cold.
2: My God.
1: Oh, my goodness.
14: Dookie filth.
15: Who's that from? Was that like an NC State guy? Like, who's that from?
2: Some bitter fan.
1: Who
2: jealous,
1: sent that in?
2: Bitter man.
1: Vegan Wiener is the texter. Who does he root for?
2: Bitter man named Vegan Wiener.
1: All right, JJ, you rock. Have a good weekend, and we'll talk to you, man. Be good.
15: I appreciate it, guys.
1: All right, there you go, J.J. Jansen, your Carolina Panthers.
2: When we come back, Greg Sankey. I'm just reading what Maga wrote there, and that is my fault. Greg Sankey would
1: come
2: be his
1: name.
2: Come
1: on, Bone Burgundy.
2: Greg Sankey has declared the SEC still the best base. There's a lot going on here in this year.
1: I was hurrying when I typed that.
2: Greg Sankey has declared the SEC still the best conference based on their metrics.
1: There you go.
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0: today.
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0: 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Mac and Bone with you. We have a thing on the show when we say clean up on aisle, whatever, because we got to clean up a mess we made on the air. Bone literally is cleaning up a mess right now on aisle 5. What happened over there?
1: Just spit out my coffee because of Fitty.
0: Fitty went back to that crank Sankey?
1: Yep. So I wasn't prepared for the word crank.
0: Hey now. Don't ever sneak the word crank up on somebody while they're drinking. All right? Do not do that. We're not mature enough to drink and hear that word at the same time, apparently.
1: We're all good.
0: In here. Oh, my goodness. All right. We've got
1: some. It's a crank-free segment.
0: We've got some random crap coming up. It's going to get real serious at 8:45. We're going to really get serious. Random crap coming up at 8:45 on this radio show. We have a little bit of fun, as if we're not having fun now. Where is

0: the local retro Pizza Hut in the area. We will talk about that, and we must tell the story of the 2311 employee and what they, I don't even know if we should be laughing. This sounds serious, Fitz. I don't know. This is unbelievable what they're accused of doing at the racetrack. But anyway, we got all that stuff. Ty Lawson bags on OKC. That went viral. That was
1: saw that tweet?
0: That was kind of funny. Yeah, we're going to get that in here too. So anyway, we'll have some fun with random crap coming up in a little bit here, 8:45. But right now, though, let's talk about the crap that Greg Sankey was spewing the other day about the SEC still being the best football conference, and it's not even close, he says. This is clearly propaganda. I don't blame him. Every commissioner should pump up their conference, but it's very shameless. And the way he is downplaying the results in the postseason, with the Big Ten winning the last three championships, the SEC not even having a team in the last three championship games, and the fact that the Big Ten is 4-0 against the SEC in the playoff the last 3 years, two of them blowouts. Greg Sankey is extra shameless on this one. So this is
2: a cranky Sankey.
0: He did turn into a cranky Sankey. It's one of the USA Today writers that asked this question. He wrote a column about it, talking about how much he knows he got under Sankey's skin. There, you're going to hear the back and forth here. And it's him and Greg Sankey. And
2: Blake Topmeyer.
0: That's who it was. Blake Topmeyer. Good call. So Blake Topmeyer and Greg Sankey back and forth. How does this strike you? Like, whether you're a fan of the SEC, Big Ten, ACC, Big 12, whatever, or group of five schools in the area, how does this back and forth strike you, what Greg Sankey says?
3: Why or how do you think that has happened? And to what extent has commissioner, if at all, do you have...
4: What metrics are you using to form the question?
3: Big Ten's won three straight national championships.
0: Okay. Oh, those.
3: He's owned four last 3 years in the head-to-head.
0: Oh, that one.
3: Matchups against the Big Ten.
4: Yeah, so that's a pretty narrow band, which is why I asked. And let's go back to the Peach Bowl. Was it January 1st, 2022? Field goal sales left. Georgia wins. We're great. The margins are so thin. So Michigan beat Alabama in the Rose Bowl in overtime. Last year, you look at the Texas-Ohio State game. Texas scores. There's a screenplay, breaks the game open. You go to possessions in the red zone really close, and there's a turnover. And I use those. And this year, the ball's in the air, Ole Miss, Miami. I'm standing in the end zone. Pretty good grab. That wasn't a Hail Mary. That was an attempt to score a touchdown on the last play. I mean, those are small margins between winning and losing. We prevailed on those small margins a number of times. You think about the onside kick in Phoenix in 2016 against Clemson.
0: 2016 now.
4: You kind of go down the line. We had some blowouts. If you look at the entirety of our league, we are by far the most competitive, the strongest football league, by far. But you're going to lose games when it's close and competitive like that. So why have they surpassed us? It's an oddball that's bounced a couple times the wrong way. Indiana was pretty dominant in the Rose Bowl last year. A lot of other games you look pretty close margin, and we've been the beneficiary on those. And I don't think that, hey, if we win, you don't ask me the question. It's like when Florida was down 14 to Houston in the second half in the national championship game in San Antonio. If you look at me, I've got my head in my hands because I know the first question is going to be.
0: So there you go. Bone, how does that that feels extra shameless propaganda from Sankey.
2: I'm not sure how much he believes of any of that because I go back less than a decade ago, early in his tenure as commissioner of the conference back, the story came out that he was so upset with the way the basketball programs were in the conference, he went to all the schools and the ADs and said, we've got to fix this. And I don't know if he was cussing them out, but he was furious at the state of SEC basketball and how down they were. And he had a whole plan of getting bigger name coaches in there. And sure enough, it worked, right? So I guarantee you what he's saying right there behind the scenes, He's furious that his conference right now is not number one. He's telling people that the power movers in that conference, we've got to fix this. That right there is not how he feels internally. I guarantee it.
0: I think that's a good point. Like, his tone's probably different. It probably is bothering him, but he's trying not to let on that losing playoff games to the Big Ten, every one of them the last 3 years head-to-head.
1: Playoffs.
0: You know, not being in a title game over the last 3 years. Like, that has to be bothering, because it's one thing basketball, football means infinitely more than basketball or any sport in that conference. So that probably adds to it. I think what he's saying here is just so shameless, though. It's like he's the same guy that just a couple of years ago did the whole Sesame Street. One of these things is not like the other, in typical arrogant Sankey form. Meaning, we are so much better than everybody else. And it's funny how he never mentioned close margin victories, Bone, when they were winning by close margin. He just tooted his own horn as to why they were the best. He never said, well, hey, that could have gone anyway, and if we don't win, you're talking to me about how we lost. They never said that. When they won, just talked about how they won. Didn't matter how close the margins were. So that's another shame. That's just, it's complete and utter BS. It's BS to try to put on a happy face and act like everything's great. It's a Baghdad Bob type propaganda situation. And I just find it to be absurd. I get why he's got to do this, but we can sit here with our microphones and call out the extreme BS. There is no way the SEC deserves to be called the best conference in college football. I don't know how you feel about that, Bone. I think you can say their depth is better than the SEC, but they're elite teams, and I believe NIL is the biggest reason why. I believe it's spread the talent out, but their elite teams are nowhere near Saban's Alabama teams. Kirby's teams are nowhere near where his teams were a few years back. They have taken a major drop off with their best teams, and the elite teams in college football are in the Big Ten. I got to be honest with you. Moving forward, I think Miami will be a better program and a better team than the SEC teams. I honestly do.
2: Would it be wrong, and I know he's not going to say this, but wouldn't the practical thing to say, wouldn't it be, yeah, we were the best for a long time. Tip of the cap to the Big Ten. They're the best right now, and the championship show that. But the SEC going forward will be the best. Now, he may, whether that's true or not, wouldn't that be the way to say it? We were the best. Right now, we're not. We're working to get back to being the best that we were before. That, to me, would be like, all right, you're believing in your product. Yeah. But to sit there and defiantly...
0: That's a good point. That would be a better... I'd like that answer.
2: To sit there and defiantly say that you're still the best, well, we've got proof now you're not.
0: Despite what we can all see in the playoff, it's what really matters. It's crazy. Like, how about at the beginning when Topmeyer is asking him about it? Falling behind the Big Ten or whatever. And then he says, well, what metrics are you using? And then the writer explains, they're 4-0 against you in the playoffs the last 3 years. They've won every playoff the last 3 years. You haven't had a team in the playoff. And he goes, well, that's a narrow a bit of metrics. Narrow, it's the stuff that matters. It's the stuff that's more important than how good your 10th best team is and their 10th best team. Like, that is what you freaking play for. It's just, and he knows what he's doing. You're right, it's disingenuous. It's annoying. Another thing, too, is he went on. I don't know if he said it in that answer, but he said, based on the metrics that we went over in our meetings this week, they reveal that we are still the best conference in football. And it's like, of course they do. It's your propaganda. It's your own metrics. But the writer just gave you the stuff that really matters. It's just, I don't know. This dude says...
2: This feels like something that would happen at Dunder Mifflin. Where they put up the graphic of the last couple championships and they say, no, we don't need that. We don't need that metric. Move that out of here. Head-to-head, we don't want that right now. Move that out of here.
0: Window Licker says he's a slimy politician. Sankey or snarky. Panther Bo, another one says Sankey or snarky. Panther Bo says cranky sounds like a fun hang. This texter 704 number says, 704 number says, it's his job to defend the conference, Mac. You SEC haters are annoying. Here's another SEC fan. This dude walks Jim Phillips like a dog. Greg Sankey is the most powerful man in college football, but Mac and Bone want to hate away. So there you go. Listen, is he doing a great job? Yes. Now, does he have a slightly better product than Jim Phillips does to sell? He does too. But yes, he's a better commissioner. I'm not, that's not the argument here. But it's just like Bone said, when the whole world knows you're full of bleep, maybe the best thing to do is just to be real and be honest.
2: Yeah.
0: You can still defend the conference and say we will, because I believe they will be back. Like, I'm not saying this is the way it's going to be forever. The SEC will win national. I'm not saying they're done winning national titles or anything. So I kind of like your approach that you suggested would be more. It's just the disingenuous BS that bothers
2: me. Oh, he's not, Mac. He's so obviously full of it. He's a human septic tank. We all know. We all know he's stopped up in there. Mac, I'm in a little bit of a dust up right now, shocking enough, with a fellow Gamecock fan, Big Country. Do you know why?
0: What's the problem here?
2: He said the Gamecocks own the Big Ten's best. I said, well, last time we played Illinois, we got beat. He said, that doesn't matter. I'm talking Ohio State, Michigan. He's talking about the bowl games from 26 years ago when the Gamecocks beat Ohio State. I don't know if that is the measure we're going to go by right now, though, with the Gamecocks and Ohio State.
0: You're not going to sign off for that one?
2: Michigan was...
0: it was the Clowney game.
2: 13 years ago.
0: The Clowney hit
2: game.
0: At least
2: that's kind of close. and I wish it was closer, but...
0: This dude said Bone should be kicked out of Gamecock Nation.
2: That's the guy I'm talking to. That's Big Country.
0: Oh, okay. All right,
2: yeah. Because he's trying to get credit for the wins 26 years ago. I don't know if that...
0: He said you're a secret Dabo lover.
2: A lot's happened in 26 years.
0: Bone's just trying to keep it real on the radio, though. Like, he's trying to not let conference affiliation dictate what he says on the radio.
2: Big Country, if I can
0: respect that. That means he's not rooting for the
2: Gamecocks. If I came on here, Big Country, and said, Mac, you're forgetting that the Gamecocks own Ohio State. He'd say, oh, really? When? When Lou Holtz was there in 2000?
0: Yeah, I was going to say, that was Holtz winning those two, right?
2: Yes, it was.
0: Yeah, that feels a little shameless. That feels a little... By the way, Mac, cowboy fan ass going back that far.
2: By the way, Mac, I'm still here. If you didn't know, it's just I've got a better seat in the house now than I had before.
0: People are loving your Greg Sankey. Chris and Matthews loves. Settle down over there, Lou. He loves your Greg Sankey as Michael Scott analysis. There,
2: give me the metrics. All right, here's the championships. All right, the next one.
0: Not those metrics.
2: Head to head. All right, meeting's over. I said, give us a good metric.
0: Yes, give me some good metrics. Come on, Dwight.
2: Sir, here's our record in SEC championship games. Oh, I like that.
0: We never lose them. I like that. That's funny.
2: All right. When we come back, it's random crap. Mac mentioned it. We've got some local news about Pizza Hut. We've got a crazy story from the track over the weekend, and Ty Lawson has called out OKC fans. All that and more. Random crap next. Sports Radio 92.7.

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9: Hey, y'all, it's Kyle Bailey. Coming up on a Friday show, we will end the week in style. Chip Patterson, Nate Wimberly, Marty Snyder, all back on a Friday. Looking forward to it. We'll see you at 3.
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11: What the deuce?
12: Oh, crap. Oh, crap.
0: We stink like a baby's blowout-infested diaper.
13: They talk about crap that is random. It's the Queen City's favorite morning tandem, Mac and Bone. Random crap, Mac and Bone.
0: All right, y'all, it's time for a little random crap. I'm not talking about the type of crap I'm being texted from Buckeye Hater right now. And by the way, you would think I would get along like from a guy named Buckeye Hater. I absolutely abhor the freaking Buckeyes. But this guy trying to make me out, this SEC fan trying to make me out as some sort of Big Ten honk is pathetic. I don't give a crap about the Big Ten. They're freaking idiots in their own right with play-in game ideas and freaking AQ spots and 2014 playoff. Tony Petitti's a freaking moron himself.
11: Big Ten Mac.
0: I hate both of you, honestly. Like, I'm a Penn State fan, but I hate the fact that both of you have giant egos and all the power in the sport. Hate both of you jackasses. All right, anyway.
14: What do you think, 92?
11: Big Ten Mac, he's not a big fan of the big schools and the big brands.
14: Always honking.
0: Anyway.
11: Get it with my guy, Teddy Cruz.
0: Let's get to some. Let's get to some random crap. Let's get to some random crap here, fellas, if you don't mind. All right, let's start with the fact that Pizza Hut is doing all these throwback retro Pizza Hut restaurants. We're talking back the old school, like, buffet era, right?
14: Yeah.
0: That so many people loved back in the day. And they are doing one in Monroe, in God's country, Union County, North Kakalaki Bone. How about that?
14: I think there's, did I read, there's 177, oh, I'm sorry, that might be not the right number, but they're only doing a select number around the country, and the fact that Monroe has one, that's pretty awesome. I hope it has the buffet there. The pizza buffet was the jam back in the day.
0: Yeah, that was.
14: That's pretty cool, though.
0: That was pretty cool. I used to get mad because my friends would go there. My parents would never take me to that pizza buffet. My parents only would pick up a pizza at Marino's Pizza Place in York, Pennsylvania on the way home. They would not let me go to the Pizza Hut buffet. And all my friends went there. And then they had the little video games that you sit down on and play.
14: Oh.
0: Right? Like the little Pac-Man through the glass of your table. It's like, they had that. Wouldn't let me go there.
14: We didn't
0: annoying.
14: I'm from a small town in Connecticut. We didn't have the chain pizza places up there. We had Johnny's and Pizzarama. Those were the two pizza places up there.
0: Yeah, we didn't have a Pizza Hut? Damn. No. Even York, Pennsylvania had a damn Pizza Hut.
14: I'm from a small town in Connecticut. We didn't have the chain restaurants there.
0: God, that's sad, Bone.
14: Yeah.
0: That's no wonder you're the way you are.
14: That's why I had to move to Winston and experience chain life.
0: Had to move to the big city. And now, so is that why you're so into chain restaurants? Because you never had them?
14: No, I'm a fatty.
0: That might be that. You could be a fatty at local joints, though, too.
14: It's true.
0: All right, let's move on, because I just cannot believe this story. This story just, I need more details on this. 2311 racing employee, Avanna Howe, is facing felony assault charges here in North Carolina after investigators say she seriously injured a man, a 77-year-old man, with a golf cart. She is being charged with assault with a deadly weapon. They are saying, Bone, that she ran into this 77-year-old man at the racetrack on Coke 600 Day on purpose.
11: What?
0: And charging her with assault with a deadly weapon. And by the way, she was released after posting, listen to this, $125,000 bail.
14: God.
0: Holy crap. Like,
14: I thought at first it was going to be an accidental thing.
0: That's what I was thinking.
14: But then you realize that, the word felonies in there, deadly weapon, the amount of bail. No, this is a serious thing here, man.
0: She is suspended by NASCAR. That's not shocking. Officials called it a behavior violation of Section 4.4A of a rule book. Do not try to absolutely obliterate someone with your golf cart is probably the rule.
14: My gosh.
0: That's crazy, dude.
14: I mean, accidents happen. I could see someone trying to get somewhere quickly at the track, but obviously they're not thinking that this was an accident. This was intentional, which is crazy.
0: It happens on the weekend that everybody is talking about how great it is that NASCAR's community is one big family. And then you've got her allegedly just taking some money out on purpose with the golf cart. Bone, we got to play this clip from J.J.
14: MJ, did MJ have to go bail her out of jail?
0: It's true. MJ can handle that. All right. Denny Hamlin probably taught her that trick. She learned that by watching Denny on the track her boss at 2311.
14: And hopefully the 77-year-old man is all right.
0: Yeah, it's serious. That's a good point. We might want to say that because that's horrible. All right. We got to play this J.J. McCarthy clip, Bone, because Kyler Murray the other day, of course, they're in a quarterback battle, right? Kyler Murray and has been added to the Vikings, and they're in a quarterback battle. Kyler Murray answered the question so perfectly about he and J.J.'s relationship, how he'll help the young guy if he needs it, whatever. And then you come a day later and listen. This is what J.J. McCarthy says when asked about the relationship with veteran quarterback who he's competing with, Kyler Murray.
15: JJ, what's your relationship been like with Kyler so far?
16: You know, it's just like two guys in a classroom. You know, he sits on one side, I sit on the other side, and it's the coach's responsibility to teach us and coach us. So,
15: is there any awkwardness, like, between you two?
16: Awkwardness, you know, it's just like the same feeling, you know, when you're in high school and there's another person on the other side of the room. That's just kind of how it is, so I wouldn't say there's any awkwardness.
0: Oh, I think it's awkward.
14: They seem close.
0: I think what you just said made it awkward. Kyler Murray made it sound normal. You made it seem awkward. What the heck kind of answer is that? And the reporter gave him a chance to give a better answer, and he still comes back with that. That, there's got to be bitterness, right?
14: Oh, 100%. From his part. Now, Kyler Murray is going to have to extend the olive branch and say, hey, man, you want to play video games?
0: Hey, man, do you got one of those clauses where you can't play video games? No, let's do it, baby. Oh, gosh.
14: What if they decide that J.J. McCarthy does all the work during the week so Kyler can play video games and Kyler plays in the game?
0: Oh, that's checkers. No, that's not checkers. That's chess. What am I trying to say? That is chess, not checkers. All right, Ty Lawson. Now, this goes out to everybody that hates OKC, can't stand Shai Gilgeous and his flopping. Bone and I both have said we're not near as bothered by it as a lot of you are. Understand it. Some of the jump shot flopping is ridiculous. But this goes out to you guys. You'll enjoy this. Ty Lawson, former Tar Heel, former NBA guard, put this on Twitter. Four things I'd rather do than be a Thunder fan. Play hide and go seek with Jeffrey Dahmer in an abandoned Chuck E. Cheese.
14: Wow.
0: Be a Timo parachute tester.
14: Ooh.
0: Stick my bleep in a blender.
14: Dang. This is getting worse by the way. I'd rather be with Dahmer than that.
0: Number four, lick a porta potty toilet seat at Coachella.
14: If Finney was there, he might.
0: What a disgusting list. But I feel like it got his point across, Bone.
14: Yeah, I don't want to just judge at all, but I don't think he likes the Thunder fans.
0: Which one of those, Bone, would you least want to do?
14: Sounds like some of our bets coming up.
0: It can't be. Oh, yeah, put that on the list of bets. It can't be Timo parachute tester or hide and go seek with Jeffrey Dahmer.
14: Dahmer's.
0: You'd probably die.
14: Dahmer, is he still alive or did he get the death?
0: I think I'd lick the porta potty, I feel like. Because it can't be stick your in a blender. Right? Why am I bringing this up as a ask the audience? Why am I bringing this up?
14: Jeffrey Dahmer's still alive. I think, right?
0: So there you go. I have no idea. You know I'm the worst dead or alive player out there.
14: Yeah.
0: I thought he was
14: No, he died dead. In 90, no, I'm sorry. He died in 94.
0: So maybe that's the answer because he's not even alive. So he would never find you in hide and seek.
14: Yeah, he's 94.
0: So maybe that's the answer.
14: Jeffrey Dahmer is. I was looking for was. All right, there it is.
0: There you go. If he was alive, I'd choose porta potty.
14: Although, you know, with what you say about your life, Mag, you put your berries in the blender, may not really miss them that much.
0: I don't even have them to put them in there, to be honest with you.
14: Can I have my berries in the blender?
0: I have a feeling she's already put them in the blender, and I just didn't know about it. You know what I mean? Oh, man.
14: All right, we come back. Eddie Olczyk of TNT has been calling the Canes series. Yes. What was I going to say there for a second?
0: You got it.
14: I got stuck on Max Berries in a blender for a second.
0: You're not answering the question. Ask the audience. Which one of those things, y'all?
14: Going to break has been fun today. All right, here we go. Right. Eddie Olczyk of TNT's had the call of the Canes series. He comes on next for what he's seen and how good this Canes team is going forward. Eddie O next, Sports Radio, 92.7 WFNZ.
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0: Sports Radio 92.7 WFNZ. It's been a fun show, man. This is the thing about this time of year in Charlotte sports. And I shouldn't, you know, I can't say North Carolina sports because the Canes are still going and captivating sports fans all over the state. We're getting ready to talk about them as they try to close it out in five tonight at home in Raleigh. If you're going, man, I'm sure I'll only tell you to have fun, man. This could be a big night for you and for the Canes. But, you know, this is the time of year, Bone, we have even more fun than maybe we do when football and basketball is in full swing. And I believe the segment that we just did might show that. Do we feel guilty, though, Bone? We got a text.
1: Ty Lawson's fault.
0: We got Ty Lawson. Ty Lawson sent this tweet out with all these horrible things that he'd rather do than root for OKC. But a texter says, my mom just hopped in the car because I'm taking her to the airport. And the first thing she hears is lick a porta potty seat. Her response was, what in the world are you listening to?
1: Award-winning radio.
0: Damn straight. And I have two thoughts about it that are in that conflict. My first reaction was, that's perfect. That's what we're going for as a radio show. A show that your mom listens to and says, what in the world is this, right?
1: Yeah.
0: That shows that maybe we're doing things right. But then it kind of hit me like, should I feel bad? This guy's mom is like grossed out.
1: We're a show. We're a show by two guys with mothers, not for mothers.
0: I like it. Print the t-shirts, Bone. Print the dang t-shirts. But that is hilarious. I'm trying to figure, who was that that said? Chappelle from Columbia.
1: Yeah.
0: I told him, tell mom I'm sorry. So there you go.
1: Dude, just keep it on long enough to figure out when she might like us. Is there a moment in listening when she says, oh, I get it now? It may be today. It may be Monday. It may be 3 weeks from now, but eventually your mom's going to buy in to the Mac and Bone Show.
0: We have. That is true. We have had stories of that from listeners. Like, oh, I couldn't stand Mac at first, or I couldn't stand the show at first, or whatever. And then all of a sudden you kind of grew on me. We're kind of like a fungus. You know what I mean? Just as, if you leave us there on your radio long enough, we will grow on you.
1: Like a rash.
0: Whether you like it or not. Oh, God. Anyway, and if we don't grow on you and you hate us for life, okay, I'd probably understand that. Mrs. Mack could understand that, probably.
1: Absolutely.
0: Oh, man. Anyway, he's dying laughing right now. Anyway, 704-570-9610. How do your mothers feel about Mac and Bone? Feel free to weigh in. We need more stories of mom hearing the Mac and Bone Show. Getting ready to talk about the Canes, Bone, trying to close things out tonight. Night in Raleigh. I feel like they're going to get it done. I know Montreal's been really good on the road in the playoffs, 7-3, as compared to 2-6 at home in the playoffs. But I just think the Canes have all the confidence. And I forget the word you used. Maybe it wasn't broken.
1: Demoralized.
0: They've either broken or really demoralized Montreal to the point where I think they know we can't keep up with this team and their relentlessness.
1: Score-wise, they look at the two overtime games, and that was their opportunity. We know that the Canes have been better, but they look at it as we were right there. We lost both. Could have taken one even and been happy. But the fact that they lost both in similar fashion, I think, completely took away the hope and belief of this Montreal team.
0: I mean, that third, the way they've been outshot, that third period, the way they just couldn't get the puck back, didn't have a shot, Bone, for like 14 minutes, were getting booed by their own fans. Like that one, they all had when they did the thing at the end where they're trying to start meaningless fights. The way Anderson, the Montreal version of Anderson, was doing the cheap stuff after the play constantly. Like, they just seem like a beaten team. You said demoralized team.
1: Last resort is just muck it up as much as possible.
0: Yeah, and it's just, I just feel like the atmosphere in Raleigh tonight, too, is going to be jumping. Game is after 8 o'clock tonight. No, you want to know what bothers me a little bit about
1: what's
0: this?
1: That?
0: I'm going to sound like an old man, aren't I? I guess I am. How late they start these games. Like, this is an old man gripe. I get it. But, like, do they have to start it at 8:15? Like, the game time is scheduled at 8:15. I realize we're not like European soccer. I realize in America we can never start, other than the NFL, we can't start anything at the actual time that is announced. But the NBA doesn't even go this late. The NBA for an 8 o'clock game starts at what, about 9 after or something like that?
1: 10 after.
0: 10 after. Yeah. The Spurs series has been starting at 8:36. It's advertised as 8:30. It starts 8:36. Why 15 minutes, Bone? It's been bothering me. It's been annoying the crap out of me.
1: Also, NBC will tell you exactly when the game tip is.
0: 8:36.
1: They'll promote it as 8:36 or whatever time. So that's pretty cool.
0: Yeah, I like that.
1: They're not trying to fool you.
0: I like that.
1: Shout out NBC.
0: Take Note says you're not right. You're right, Mac. That's not an old man gripe. This is a legit gripe. Well, thank you, sir. I appreciate you for that. 100%. We're hoping to get Ed Olczyk on from TNT's coverage. He's been calling this Eastern Conference Finals with Canes and Montreal here in a little bit. Also wanted to shout out, they're playing tonight. Wanted to shout out what's going on in Charlotte this weekend. Yeah, FC's off for a couple of months. But the U.S. men's national team plays their first of two final tune-ups of the World Cup here tomorrow at the bank at 3:30 against Senegal. Very much looking forward to seeing who's the starting 11 now and how they look, man. I am begging them to give us a performance here, these two games over the next two weekends leading up to the World Cup. So we're hosting that in Charlotte. But everybody knows in Raleigh tonight, it's a chance for the Canes to close out Montreal. And let's bring in a man who we attempt, Bone, to be hockey gurus this time of year. This next man has lived it his entire life. He is the Ponies and Pucks man. Horses for NBC and pucks and hockey for TNT. And he has been the analyst for this Eastern Conference Finals, and he will be in Raleigh again tonight. Eddie Olczyk joins us here on the Mac and Bone Show. Ed, thank you so much for coming on, man. How you been?
2: I'm doing well, guys. Thanks for having me. Appreciate it.
0: Appreciate you being here. Okay, so it's easy for us to sit here as fans and say, use words like broken and demoralized for what we think the Canes have done to this Montreal team over the last three games. Is that too strong, or do you kind of feel like the way they have dominated, and not really on the scoreboard in every game, but just kind of shot-wise and control, do you think that Montreal's a bit demoralized and broken right now?
2: I think it's fair banter. I think with the games, how close that they've been now, scoreboard, most importantly, especially games two and three, and we know what had to happen in order for the Canes to take a stranglehold of the series. Montreal looks like they are they're on fumes. They're out of gas, considering how much hockey they've played, the back-to-back seven-game series, not generating a whole heck of a lot. Some of it has to do with them. I think a lot more has to do with the way that Rod Brind'Amour and his team has played here after period one of game one, where they were awful. I mean, the 12 days off or whatever you want to call it, it was bound to happen, and it did, and give Montreal credit for taking advantage and scoring four in that first period. So, but the one thing with the game of hockey is most teams at this time of year and most individuals at this time of year, they find something in reserve and they find something to hang their hockey helmet on. And can you find a way to, the goal should be for Montreal is to be even or ahead after the first period in game five tonight here in Raleigh.
0: Yeah.
2: And so I can't say that they can't not feel like they've been beaten up here the last little while, but everybody knows it takes four to win the series, and we're only in game five. And if you're Montreal, you're saying, look, our goaltender has played every bit as good as Freddie Anderson. So if he happens to be a tad better than Freddie tonight, give ourselves a chance to win a game six and go back home on Sunday night. So I think for them, it's all about maybe the game within the game.
0: Yeah.
2: So long-winded, I could see them feeling a bit, their confidence is shaken, but they've been a really resilient bunch, and not taking shots on goal into consideration, Montreal has been, has been able to hang around, and they've done a hell of a job so far through two-plus rounds of the playoffs.
1: Eddie, the sport of hockey has a lot of coaching turnover, whether it be year to year, within the season, sometimes, as we see with Tortorella in Vegas, right before the postseason. But Rod Brind'Amour has now been there for a very long time. Mm-hmm. What do you think has made Rod such a successful head coach and fit with this Hurricanes organization?
2: Well, I think having been here and, you know, don't want to say a lifer because he did play in some other markets outside of, you know, Carolina and winning here and now getting his, you know, his fingerprints all over this team and this franchise. I was lucky enough to play against Roddy for a long time in the National Hockey League, and the way that I think that he coaches and the way that he carries himself is exactly how he did as a player, and it's straight ahead, head down, knows exactly where he was, where he is, and where he's trying to get to, and I think that that's how he has coached this team, and they play a certain way, and he's had tremendous success up until this point in the playoffs, and his team is on the verge of getting back to, you know, a Stanley Cup final for the first time for the Canes in a long time. And but he's very predictable. You know, I don't think there's any middling with Roddy. The players all know where they stand, and you know they push the pace. They got outstanding defense. They got guys that can really move. They got some big guys. They got some small guys. They've got all kinds of different type of players. So I just think the consistency that he coaches with, and you know what you're going to get, and that's something that you don't get a lot of in the National Hockey League, is being able to have somebody like Roddy or a guy like John Cooper down in Tampa that, you know, you start getting 9, 10, 15 years like that. That doesn't happen. It may not happen in all sports, and you know, the consistency of having the same manager be, you know, in the dugout or behind the bench for, you know, 15, 20 years. I mean, those guys, that might be yesterday's coaches, but you do have some guys that have been around a long time. And obviously I mentioned Coop and Roddy, that, you know, two guys that have had, you know, some great success, and Coop especially with, you know, winning, he's won two or three cups down there in Tampa so far.
0: Ed Olczyk talking Canes with us here. They're on TNT tonight, trying to close out Montreal in five games. And Eddie will be on that call on TNT again tonight. So this obviously, as, you know, fans of the Canes around here, this, you know, playoff success to a degree has been normal, right? Rod's won. Rod and the boys have won at least one series in eight straight years. But this round has been a bugaboo for us. Mm-hmm. This team feels better to us than the past years. What makes them better? If you agree with the fact that this team's better than some of the recent ones, what makes them better? What are they better at?
2: Well, I think first off, the path to the Cup final for Carolina, they made their own path, and the path for them was on a platter. Like if they did not get to the Stanley Cup final this year, this would have been a major. It would be a major. It would be a disaster if they didn't get to the Cup final. Just the way that it played out with teams that made it, teams that didn't, who was in their line, they were better than everybody else, and so far to this point, they've done that. And all you can do as a team or a player is you only can play who's on your schedule. You can't, it doesn't matter. There are no apologies in 1 month from now or 10 years from now, is if you win and somebody says that, hey, you know what, you played a team that was, you know, I'm just using an example. You know, you played a 12th place team, an 8th place team, and a 7th place team in order to get to the Cup final. Well, you know what? That's the way that was, and we deserved it because we were the best team in the league and in the Eastern Conference, and we made our own path. So in saying that, you do look at the depth, and I mentioned the defense that they've built here in Raleigh, the depth up front with their forward units. There's some great chemistry up front. I mean, getting a guy like Nikolaj Ehlers, where it was, you know, I don't want to say it was uncomfortable to start to try to find the guy a spot or who to play with, but Roddy certainly had him up and down the lineup. You know, he had Svechnikov dropping down at times early in the season. And, you know, there's a lot of tinkering going on, and that's what you do when you have some players that can be difference makers and game breakers, and that's what we saw, you know, earlier in the series with Nikolaj Ehlers and signing as a free agent from Winnipeg. But I just think it is about the depth. They've gotten the goaltending. Freddie has been very, very good at times when needed in these playoffs. And when you put it all together, a real tough out. So I just think that the depth that they've had, the path that has been before them, they've taken advantage of it, and they're getting contributions from a lot of different guys. Now, whether or not they're scoring or not, that's really, to me, when it comes to playoff hockey, it's irrelevant. Is can you still have an impact on a game, on a shift, in a shift, I should say, and to be able to know that you may be an offensive guy, but you could still go out there and have an impact on the game even though you're not scoring. And teams that win buy into that, and Roddy has certainly done that over his years, and now they're on the verge. They couldn't get by Florida because Florida just, you know, Florida was better than them. They were able to find a way to score goals at key times, and they were able to physically punish Carolina over the course of the last couple of years, and they haven't been able to, that being the Canes, hadn't been able to respond and get over that hump, and that's why their record in the conference final had been what it has been lately, having to do with the Florida Panthers, who went to three straight Stanley Cup finals. And doesn't matter where you are, you got to give them their props. They've been pretty damn good hockey team here the last little while. So once they were out of the mix, it just seemed to me is that if this wasn't going to be the time, then when was going to be the time for the Canes? And here they are, one game away, and deservedly so, from going to the Stanley Cup.
3: Yeah, we don't miss Florida. We don't miss Tampa. I'm not going to lie about that, Bone, right?
1: No, not right now.
3: We don't wish they were still in the party. That's fair. That's fair. All right, man. Well, hey, Ed, we appreciate your time. I know you're busy, man. Thanks so much for coming on. We'll be listening tonight. Have a good call, and thanks for joining us.
2: Okay, Mac and Bone, appreciate it. Thanks.
1: Thanks so much.
3: All right, be good. There you go. That is Ed Olczyk, TNT Hockey, also NBC on the horse racing side. I love the pucks and ponies combination. Bone, I don't know if you've noticed on the text line, I have cleanup on aisle 7.
1: I didn't really see you. Oh,
3: I've got some serious cleanup on aisle 7.
1: I saw someone said you're an idiot. Who said that?
3: That was me admitting I'm an idiot. You know the soccer game I've been hyping up all week here in Charlotte? I'm so excited to watch the U.S. men's team. There's next to last tune-up before the World Cup. Turns out, Bone, that it's not tomorrow at 3:30 at the bank. It is Sunday at 3:30 at the bank.
1: Oh, man.
3: I have not only that time, I didn't misspeak. I thought it was Saturday. I literally was planning my day around Champions League final at noon and then this game at 3:30. And now I have some time free, Bone, in the late afternoon.
1: I would ask
3: you. It's not
1: you,
3: until Sunday.
1: Can you give me the entire college baseball schedule this weekend?
3: Oh, shoot. We got to get on that too, Bonesy. The entire.
1: No, this is Friday. Where you got to get Matt Schick involved in this weekend.
3: What's today? Yeah, we got to look that up.
1: What's the squeeze around, right?
3: We got the squeeze play. You can watch it all on there. Squeeze around. Hey, now.
1: I was thinking where they go around, but yeah, squeeze around.
3: Yeah, we got to mention those. Before we get out of here, we got to mention when y'all's schools are playing. I mean, Duke fans, you won't have to get here.
1: Neither of mine are, but thanks.
3: But when everybody locally's playing today and tonight and that sort of thing. Yeah, we'll have to get into that. But anyway, U.S. soccer game, Sunday, not tomorrow. That's my bad. That's all right, baby.
1: When we come back, we're going to talk to one of the best in the business about all the things going on outside, off the field of college football, all the outside stuff. Heather Dinich of ESPN joins us next. 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
11: Hey, y'all, it's Kyle Bailey coming up on a Friday show.

0: cool stuff this weekend in the world of sports, including that college baseball tournament. We will, Boney, after this interview, we will let you know when the local teams are playing. You have asked. I have researched. I don't even think I'm going to mess up the days like I did with the USA soccer game.
1: Well, let's not get too far ahead of ourselves.
0: I'm going to get this thing right here. But right now, let's talk some college football. It's been a big week. I thought talking season, Bone, didn't start until the media days for the conferences. But man, these conference meetings have had everybody talking the last couple of weeks. And our next guest, Heather Dinich, was there in Florida for the SEC media days. And we have so many different questions to ask about the future of the playoff and just the state of the sport and all that juicy offseason stuff. And Heather Dinich from ESPN, nice enough to join us here on the Mac and Bone Show in Charlotte. Heather, thank you for joining us. How you doing?
2: I'm great. Yeah, it feels like talking season, that's for sure, because there's been a lot of it going on this whole off season. I was at Big Ten last week in California at the Terranea Resort. These conferences spend money.
0: I know. I thought it was unsustainable right now economically.
2: Yeah, sure. Unsustainable as long as it's got an ocean view, right?
0: I saw that Big Ten Resort picture, and man, I'm jealous of you right now. I'll just say that.
1: The way they talk, you think they're at Bob Evans or something, the way they word the
0: Motel 6.
1: They word the scene, yeah.
0: Yeah, I got to stay at Motel 6.
1: Bob Evans.
2: That's where I'm at.
0: All right. Well, let's start with the playoff. I mean, this is the number one thing we think of with your media work is, you know, covering the playoff over the years. And this, you know, there's a back and forth and there's a stalemate right now in the playoff situation. We actually played a clip of you asking the question the other day to Greg Sankey, like, can we report that your preference is 16? And he basically said, yes, it is for now, but we want to see more data and we want to see kind of, you know, more analytics on how it would go if we went to 24. Do you think the SEC will eventually kind of budge and get to 24? How do you feel how this plays out?
2: Well, I don't think it's fair to actually try to make a prediction on it, because the honest to goodness sense here is what you just said, they don't have the information. And one of the most critical pieces of information that they don't have, and this goes for the Big Ten too, is how much money they would make if the conference championships went away and they did this. That's a key piece to the puzzle. The SEC championship game, my sources told me, estimates between $80 to $100 million in revenue. Jeez. And if you go to a 24-team playoff, you get rid of that.
0: Yeah.
2: So can you assure the university presidents and chancellors, right, the bosses who run the campuses, that that money is going to be compensated for? And right this second, no one can answer that question, though there are people who will say, oh, I think we can. I have faith we can. This is why we can, you know. And there are other people who are like, I don't know. We can't answer that question yet. So, listen, I think that there are also people who are okay with staying at 12 if that's the way it has to be. Because anyone will tell you, hey, you know what, we've got a pretty good system right now. And also, it's still in its infancy, big picture-wise. There's not a lot of data to go on. But there is a universal agreement amongst all conferences that there needs to be more access.
1: Heather, is it a situation, too, that we've talked about a lot, you know, I want your take on it, where they just got to 12. So they're going from 4 to potentially 24 in a very short period of time when we haven't even really seen 12 for that long yet. Is it just too much too soon?
2: Well, that's part of the SEC's take on it this week. Let's just pump the brakes for a second here, because there's just not a lot of data. But what you're hearing from the coaches, guys, is we don't want to get fired. You know, I'm at the SEC meetings where there's 6 new head coaches, right? I mean, you kind of throw in Pete Golding at Ole Miss, but the rest are because everyone else got fired. You know, Lane went to LSU, obviously, because Brian Kelly got fired because he wasn't competing for a national title. And so the coaches' stances here are we went to 9 league games in large part because we thought the playoff was going to be bigger. Now we're going to have 2 or 3 losses, most of us, because it just got a lot harder. And what do we have to show for it besides the pink slip if we're not in the thing? You know, like, you're asking your coaches and your athletic departments to invest in NIL, invest in the football program, pour money into it, but where's the return on investment? So

0: you know, you can certainly see both sides of it.
1: We're talking to Heather Dinich from ESPN. She does a great job covering college football. And we're chatting with her, obviously, about all the offseason news. She's fresh off the circuit of these conference meetings. Heather, I do want to ask you something else Greg Sankey talked about this week, and I know you were there for it. And he was a bit defiant about it, but he definitely seemed a little BS-y with his answer, is when he was asked about, hey, you know, how have you fallen behind the Big Ten? And he asked, well, what metrics? And he was given the important metrics of 3 straight title games you weren't in, the Big Ten won them all, and, you know, 4-0, the Big Ten against the SEC in the playoff the last 3 years. And he said, well, we got metrics in our meeting that show we're the best. And he seemed to be leaning on depth. Do you feel like it's safe to say the Big Ten has passed them? And I know you will be a total pro about this. You will not let your Indiana Hoosier, passion get in the way as a Hoosier.
2: Congrats on the championship. Never said that before, but congrats.
1: That really is amazing. That is amazing.
0: Yeah, that's all right. No one said it.
1: What do you think about this? It seems like Sankey in the past, he would have the clever lines like, one of these things is not like the other. He was coming from a position of strength. It feels like deep down inside, he might know I got to dig in, be a little more BS-y with this now.
0: Well, the phrase I used when I reported it was he did not bristle at it, but he was armed with an answer. I'm surprised it took someone not long to ask him about it, quite frankly, and I'm sure it'll be a topic in July at Media Days. But I will say he had a point in that when you go back and look at those playoff games, they were all very close. A lot of them were, right? And so he talked about the ball just not bouncing our way in some of those games, and he talked about the pass interference non-call in the Fiesta Bowl. So I understand what he was saying. He had it lined up and ready to fire away. But big picture, when you're talking about the national championship as the end-all be-all in terms of the measure of success, well, yeah. I mean, you can't argue that the Big Ten is at the top. But that being said, you can argue the depth of the conferences. And I would say that while the SEC doesn't have that team at the top right now, it's a deeper conference.
3: Yeah,
1: I'd agree. I definitely agree with that. I think that's fair.
2: Heather, of some of these big-name coaches in new spots here in 2026, whether it's Kiffin, LSU, we got Kyle Whittingham at Michigan, we've got James Franklin here now in ACC country. Which of the new coaches in new spots, who do you think has the most success right away?
0: I think it's John Summerall at Florida, because the only way to go is up. I mean, I think he doubles his win total. I think the James Franklin hire is really good at Virginia Tech, and they are going to win. My biggest concern with the Franklin situation is how hard their schedule is. My God, they did not do him any favors in his first year. Meanwhile, Matt Campbell at Penn State has one of the most forgiving schedules and lines up to be a surprise playoff team. They don't play Oregon. They don't play Indiana. They have a great non-conference schedule. You look at Franklin, he's got to go on the road on Friday night games. He's got to go to SMU. I think he's got to go to Miami. I don't have it in front of me, but that's tricky. But Summerall, to me, first of all, he's a great coach. He's a great human. He's down to earth. I think the Florida fans are really going to enjoy him there at the podium. And I think he should double his win total.
1: But by the way, Heather, I am a Penn State fan, grew up in Pennsylvania, but I'm so immersed in the local sports down here, right? All the colleges we have down here. So I hadn't really looked at the Penn State schedule till the other last week. Holy crap, yeah. You ain't kidding. No Ohio right. State, no Oregon, no Indiana. Like, come on, Matty Campbell. All you and all your Cyclones, your Penn State Cyclones can get some wins, baby. Oh, my God.
0: That's what I'm talking about. That's why everybody's listing them as a surprise playoff.
1: 100%.
0: Rocco Beck is a good quarterback.
1: Yeah, that's a lucky draw. That's a lucky draw, but we'll take it. I want to ask you about the ACC. I understand it is the Big Ten and SEC's world, right? And they have all the say and power of the future, the playoff, and all that. But the ACC kind of did a little flip-flop like the Big 12 did and aligned with, like, a Survivor episode. They ended up aligning with the Big Ten and leaving the SEC alone among the power conferences. What do you think about, like, is that flip by Jim Phillips in the ACC just as simple as if we stay at 12, I mean, Miami could be the only one in there for like the next 4 years, 5 years? Like, is that as simple as access? Is that the key there?
0: Yes, I believe so. I mean, because again, you don't know what the revenue is going to look like. And I think that you, if you're the ACC, you want to position yourself to have as many teams as possible in that. And, you know, you just don't know. I mean, you certainly have upside with Franklin there. Florida State is under tremendous pressure to become relevant again in the national picture, I think, obviously. You know, Clemson, I talked to Dabo extensively this off season, and they should be better too. You know, he took a lot of the brunt of that in our conversation for what happened last season. Yeah. But you have to put it together. You have to put as many teams in the conversation as you can. And in this current format, there's not a guarantee of that. I think Louisville could be pretty good though this year too.
1: Yeah, definitely. They're looking for that team to support Miami now. We'll see. It would be, I think Virginia Tech eventually, like you bring up a good point about the schedule in Franklin's first year. I feel like eventually he'll get them there consistently as a support to Miami.
2: He's in the conference to do some stuff right away, though, especially this year, I would say.
1: Yeah, that's true, man. There ain't any Ohio States in Michigan that he ran into.
2: She's right, though. It's at SMU, at Clemson, at Miami, Virginia at home. Mm. It's a very tough, for what it is, ACC back slate for Virginia
1: true.
2: Tech.
1: That's true. Oh, I'm so ready for college football, Heather. I know you want to take a vacation, and you deserve one, all right? But after that vacation's done, I'm ready to start college football. Heather, thanks for coming on. We enjoyed it. Keep up the good work at ESPN. We appreciate you.
0: You bet, guys. Thank you so much.
1: All right. There you go. That is Heather Dinich, ESPN, joining us, talking some college football. We got to get to the Fit Dog. I do want to mention Bone because I looked it up. I actually have the right days and times for baseball, unlike soccer. Talking about the local teams, ECU Tennessee. This is a real good one in Chapel Hill. That's noon on ESPNU. Then you have the rest of the local teams playing night games. You got Carolina, 5 o'clock, ESPN Plus, against VCU. You have NC State at 6 o'clock against UCF at the Auburn Regional. That's ESPNU. You have Wake at noon also. So you get a little double barrel, Bone. You get Wake going at noon, and you get that ECU-Tennessee game.
2: Darren Vaught told us Wake's got a great chance in that Morgantown region. They're the 16th seed in West Virginia, so Wake can do some stuff.
1: They could get out of that thing, definitely. They play at noon on ESPN2 against Kentucky, and then tonight ESPN Plus at 8, Coastal Carolina against Northern Illinois. After that, it's based off who won and this and that, and who's in the loser's bracket, so you're on your own. You're on your own after today.
2: No, you just call Mac's cell phone.
1: Just keep updating
2: that. It's like Cosmo Kramer's movie phone.
1: And Bone, if nice reference. I'll be in the shower doing it, too. I'll have it for you. I will say this, though, Bone. If any of those days, times, and games are messed up, I tap out for the week. I am done for the week then.
2: We are one lightning delay from me being completely having no clue what's going on in these games. Speaking of a man that always has a clue what's going on, Fitty Marwa with the sports update.
3: Fitty.
4: Thank you for the kind words, Bone Man. 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One final time, 704-334-9934. Some news that'll impact game one of the NBA Finals, which don't tip off until next Wednesday at 8:30. Knicks big man Mitchell Robinson suffered a broken right pinky after the Knicks returned to practice on Thursday. Shams has tweeted out, though, that he has addressed it. There has been surgery done, and that he expects to play in game one, whether that's at San Antonio or at Oklahoma City.
2: Massive deal there. The best offensive rebounder really in the league per minutes played. And against whether it's Wemby or Hardenstein or Chet, whatever it may be, the Knicks, the stats may not always say it, but he's a massive part of what they want to do.
1: Got to affect him some. His ability, like you say, to go up and grab a rebound, it's got to affect it a little bit, I would think.
2: I would think so. He's wearing a thing on his hand. That would have to.
4: Remember when that wimp Romo couldn't play with a hurt pinky?
1: Big old wimpy wimp, man. Big old tough wimpy guy. Wimp, Fitty. You wouldn't have any jerseys laying around the house of a wimp like that.
4: Not anymore.
1: Did you get rid of all of them officially?
4: Nah.
1: I knew he did. Because I know you threw one away here, but I knew there was another one.
2: Are you off your Romo Hall of Fame stance?
4: 100%.
1: Okay, yeah.
2: We're moving.
1: There
2: we're
1: go,
2: moving.
1: Baby. Making progress.
2: We move, baby. We move.
1: Panther Fitty.
2: When we come back, we are moving on to the wrap-up. When we come back, we're going to wrap up the show, get you ready for a busy weekend in sports. We're also going to tell you who Wiz Khalifa told Shannon Sharp is one of the biggest stoners in all of sports.
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16: What's up? 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Join Weston Walker Friday from 12 to 3. We'll recap Mike Kay's comments and also recap the first week of Panthers OTA. 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
0: Mike Tomlin.
2: All right, there they are. Shannon Sharp and Wiz Khalifa, Mac. That duo again on the Shannon Sharp podcast. That is the New York Butcher Shop. Cut of the day. Locations in Dilworth, Cornelius, Fort Mill, Indianland, Belmont, and Cary. Mike Tomlin, man, if you're ever in Charlotte, NBC, you're going to be the main guy. You ever get to Munchies, man, check out the New York Butcher Shop.
3: Munchies. That surprised me. I was not expecting to hear Mike Tomlin.
2: I like how Shannon laughs. Mike Tomlin.
3: he laughed and then realized, hold on now. That Wiz Khalifa laugh, that's a stoner laugh if I've ever heard one, by the way. Holy crap.
2: It's kind of like Seth Rogen.
3: Yes, that's another stoner laugh. What do we think of this? Mike Tomlin is kind of chill a lot of times, though. You think that's the weed? There is a mellowness to him. And remember the time he was on the field and took down Jacoby Jones? Was that just because he was stoned? Yeah. Everybody thought he was trying to do that on purpose.
2: Didn't figure out where he was.
3: Was he just stoned, maybe? I don't know.
2: I don't know.
3: Interesting. All right. I like that. I like that.
2: I mean, he does. You know, he's been a player's coach. So did he at times say, all right, you know, you messed that up here. And they say, hey, coach, you want one of these? Sure, why not?
3: That might be why they like him so much, man. Player's coach. I do
2: like me some Mike Tomlin.
3: That'll do it. I don't think Mike McCarthy will keep it going in Pittsburgh. I just have a suspicion. No. Although dealing with Aaron Rodgers again, he might want to start.
2: Hard to
3: actually.
2: He's going to have powdered donuts instead of the the lettuce.
3: By the way, we got Piano Man back. No one's pranked us this week and put a song in, so we can't play Piano Man. I love it. Fitty, you'd be proud of my daughter, Caitlin. She has started playing the harmonica. And I have not heard it yet, but my wife says she was playing that Piano Man harmonica part, which is freaking cool,
2: didn't
3: man.
2: Didn't I play it all last football season?
3: Very cool. Did what?
2: Didn't I play the harmonica all last football season?
3: Yeah, not quite. It doesn't quite sound like that, though, for some reason. Oh, y'all to do a duet, you and Caitlin. Guys do a duet together.
2: Fitty, you were not the same all week. I think you were stressed about Piano Man, and I think you feel a little better now.
4: Well, truth be told, I forgot to go back and edit the version that I play, but I guess some of the other stations in the building play, and I was able to go pull it from them.
3: There you go. It's back, baby. That's the way the show's supposed to end. Although half of you seem to hate Piano Man out there.
2: Did you figure out who did it?
4: Yeah.
3: Was it Schropp?
4: Schropp was the one that executed it, but it wasn't his idea.
3: Was it Colin again?
4: It was Colin.
3: Wasn't it? Wasn't that the same team that did it last year?
2: And then he blamed Walker, and it was the same team.
4: Well, because Walker and I had a really big fight last week, so it made a lot of sense. And when I confronted Walker out of the track about it, he was like, nope, I wish I would have thought about it, though. Good job, Schropp.
2: It's the same story. It's the same thing over and over again.
3: Does Colin do this, like, on a certain date every year now? Is there, like, a day where he just messed with Piano Man Day?
2: And Finney was so sure it was Walker for the second year in a row.
3: He was, man. Yeah, that's true. At some point, although now Walker's going to do it, and his alibi is going to be, I didn't do it before. No, it's on me. You always blame me. Yeah, now is when Walker should swoop in, although I don't want him to do this. I don't want him to do this. All right. Anyway.
4: But also, Mac, maybe Bone had Schroppy do it because we know
3: that
4: Bone hates.
3: I thought
4: that
3: last year. Bone got very upset last year.
4: Yeah, because Bone hates Piano Man.
3: He does.
4: Bone hates good music.
2: Yeah, but I don't really think about that until it plays on Fridays at 9:45. So I didn't really.
3: He doesn't care enough to do this, right? Like, I feel like you would like another song to be there, but it doesn't really. Like, you know what I mean? You don't care enough to be like, let me go do espionage.
2: It doesn't move my needle.
3: Yeah. Ooh, hey now.
2: Hey, settle down.
3: Hey now, baby.
4: What song would you like to have played on a Friday, Bone? If I were to just play a Friday song for you.
2: Mix it up, different songs. I mean,
4: that's not a song. I said name a song.
2: Why are you so grumpy today, by the way?
4: You didn't answer the question.
2: Can I speak? I'm saying mix it up. I don't know if there's one specific one there, but I like a little more hype in the song.
3: So you want to go into the weekend with hype?
2: Yes.
3: I just think that's a classic. I just think that's a good. But rotating's not a bad idea. Like, what if we rotate?
2: Don't say it'll jump you up before you finish it.
3: Like, what if we each got to pick a song? Like, we rotated whose week it was to pick the song, Fitty? Would you be opposed to that?
4: Hey, it's y'all's show. I'll just produce it, baby.
3: Or we do ask the audience, what's the best, like, going into the last segment of a weekend? Like, what did Packer used to play Sweet Emotion. That was like legendary on FNC.
2: We were playing,
3: like, do we need to just pick a new song for a while?
2: I liked it when we were playing for a while. Beer Never Broke My Heart by Luke Combs.
3: No, you want that country junk.
2: You just ask for ideas.
4: We listen and we don't judge on this show.
2: What's wrong with that song? What's wrong with that song? I'm saying we all picked a song. I said we played that one before, and now you have a problem with that song.
3: 980 says Piano Man is a Wednesday type of song.
4: Well, those are fighting words. You want to come to the...
3: Oh, we can. Look, how about we open it up for an Ask the Audience? How about we brainstorm it? And then we brainstorm it a little bit.
4: It could be a fun, like, Friday thing.
3: Yeah, let's come up with something different, maybe freshen it up. No disrespect to Billy Joel and Piano Man. Barry White's Love Serenade just got nominated.
2: May I suggest another one, Mac, that is a classic Friday song?
3: What's that?
2: Montel Jordan, Friday Night, The Feeling's Right. This is how we do
3: it. This is how we do it. I like that jam.
2: Awesome Friday song.
3: I like that. Lover Boy, Working for the Weekend. Finally Friday by George Jones. Now we're getting a bunch of them. Piano Man is rump sauce, says Panther Dell.
2: Rump sauce?
4: How's going on with all this Piano Man
3: hate? How dare you, sir?
2: I've never in my life.
3: It's very polarizing. I think it's his best song, but when I say that, that gets polarizing. Like, it's interesting the hot button issue that is.
2: I'm stuck on the term rump sauce.
3: I thought doo-doo butter was bad. This dude came with rump sauce.
2: I thought rump sauce was a singer.
4: Rump sauce was served with Willie's dry brisket.
2: Yo, play that rump sauce.
3: Ishmael wants Debbie Gibson songs. Well, get out of here, Ishmael. Get out of here. Play some old school rap, says Panther Dell. I like old school rap. We got to fit, but I'm a rock and roll man, so I want to go into the weekend probably with some rock and roll. You know, how about the old Todd Rundgren? I don't want to work. I just want to bang on the drum all day. How about that one? Good going to the weekend?
2: One of my late uncle's favorite songs. That was a great one.
3: Which one?
4: Boom Shay Boom Shay?
3: Is it Boom Shay Boom Shay?
2: No, this is my Uncle Gary that passed away a while ago.
3: Okay, yeah. I'm sorry to bring that. I'm sorry.
2: I didn't have an Uncle Boom Shay.
3: Didn't you say that?
4: It was Boudreaux.
3: Boom Shay Boom Shay's the Duke recruit. My bad. I got them two.
2: I do not have an Uncle Boom Shay Boom Shay.
3: Oh, God.
2: I might. I don't know.
3: Rock and Roll All Night by Kiss. That's a good one. Motley Crue, Kickstart My Heart. I could jam to that. All right, we got it. Let's bring this conversation back going into, like, towards the end of next week. And we'll finalize our idea. Ice Cube today was a good day. I love that song. I love that song in college, man.
2: What about Go Your Own Way by Fleetwood Mac?
3: Fleetwood Mac, you can go your own way.
2: You're going your own way for the weekend.
3: It's a good song, though.
2: I like Fleetwood Mac.
3: I like that song. Fitty, why'd you grow?
2: It's also Mac, his name is in there, huh?
3: It's me and Tommy Fleetwood. We had a band once, y'all. We let Stevie Nicks join. Fitty, do you not like Fleetwood Mac? You kind of groaned.
4: I guess it's just that song. I've probably heard that song one too many times.
3: What's the best Fleetwood Mac song? Rhiannon? That's a good one. But yeah, Fleetwood Mac has a ton of good songs.
2: Landslide, Dreams.
3: Landslide is I actually like the Smashing Pumpkins version better than that. But that's a slow song. Dreams is probably a good song.
2: Probably not a Friday song.
3: Fleetwood Mac's not Friday material. Maybe Tuesday for Fleetwood
2: Pretty
3: Mac.
2: Pretty Fly for a White Guy.
3: Pretty Fly for a White Guy.
2: That guy mentioned there by Battlehawk. I guess we can say that.
3: I disagree with that, sir. I love the way they taste. Maybe I'm into Bigfoot, you know, and I didn't know it. Let's see here. We were suggesting things that A.J. Dillon left out of his Charlotte area bucket list, and Gooch suggested that AJ could get hammered and eat ice cream with sprinkles with Tony Pags.
2: there's a fake photo out there I saw today of
3: that was Gooch's.
2: Yeah, that's not really flounder with ice cream on his face.
3: I asked if it was real, if he was that drunk that he had sprinkles all over his face, and apparently it's not. Let's see here.
2: What do you guys think about Poison?
3: Poison. I used to rock to Poison back in the day. I'm not going to lie to you.
2: Nothing but a good time played on a Friday.
3: Nothing but a good time. Oh, man. I resist?
2: It's not a bad one.
3: That's an interesting one, right? As long as you don't go country on me, Bonesy.
2: Hollywood A wants us to play Carolina Mike on a Friday.
3: Carolina Mike's one same song with three changed lyrics.
2: He's got a new one coming out.
3: Didn't he have a Hurricanes one? It was the exact same song with just Hurricanes?
2: He's got a new one? His daughter produced it.
3: Willie P told me my Baghdad Bob reference is 30 years old, but he got it, though. Is that too old of a reference? That is kind of old.
2: Probably.
3: You think so?
2: Yeah.
3: I'm old as hell, man. What do you want my references to be?
2: I referenced Little House on the Prairie today. What do you want me to do?
3: Finny going to go home and watch that with Momo this weekend.
2: That's Finny's next binge.
3: By the way, Salesman sent something about Laura Ingle on Little House on the Prairie. What did he say? She was hot in a no-shoes, homemade clothes kind of way.
2: Isn't she in politics now? Like political talk? Laura Ingalls? Isn't she doing something on Fox?
3: That's Laura Ingram.
2: Oh, okay.
3: Yeah, I think you're getting her confused with the character Laura Ingle. All right, we're out of here, y'all. Everybody have themselves a heck of a weekend. We will talk to you on Monday. We'll recap it all on Monday, and we will find a new song. We'll find a new Friday song with your help next week. Good work out of the fit boy, the fit dog, and the bone man. Have a great weekend. Colin Hogger coming up next.
2: Finder's dripping cream everywhere. You are a great baiter.
4: I like a lot of noise in the bedroom anyway.
3: I want to lick my drumstick clean. I want to gnaw it off the damn bone. Annoying little pimples on my hiney.
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0: How we doing, Queen City? It's a Friday. We're going to make it to the weekend yet again. Colin Hoggard, Aaron Shropshire with you at Charlotte Sports today. And it's a big one. Young Master Shropshire coming in rather excited, not just about the show, but about the road trip that he's got planned for today. How are you doing today, Mr. Shropshire?
1: I'm doing good, man. Yeah, definitely excited. I ended up looking back at the previous games that I've been to. I pulled a smoke. I went into the archives, right? This is the first time I'll be at a Hurricanes game in Raleigh since March 13th, 2010. It was a 4-0 loss to the Phoenix Coyotes. Ilya Brizgalov.
0: Was that an Eastern Conference final game?
1: No, not quite. Not quite. So, yeah, excited to be in the building today. I was asking Bone for advice, you know, on how to make the trip to Raleigh and back in the same day. Getting some pointers is a pretty big deal, you know, so might as well ask the vet. But, yeah, really excited. Hopefully I get to see a handshake at the end of the game today. And hopefully my presence may possibly negate Mac and Bone both going Lock City yesterday.
0: Just irresponsible behavior from the morning show.
1: Come on, boys. With great power comes great responsibility, and I guess they haven't figured that one out yet. But either way, I'm just I'm thrilled to make that journey out there today.
0: And how are you feeling about the game as we sit here right now, just across the 10 a.m. hour? How are you feeling?
1: I feel confident. I feel pretty confident. I think, you know, what's really unfortunate was yesterday we got the terrible news that Claude Lemieux ended up taking his own life, and he was the guy that did the torch bearing for Game 3 of the series and, you know, how connected he was to the franchise and everything like that. So that was devastating news for hockey in general. But I think, you know, how much is that going to motivate the Canadians?
0: Mm-hmm.
1: To, I think, is something to at least take into consideration. Now, listen, I don't think it's going to completely change, you know, the outcome of the game, but I think that you'll see a Canadiens team playing not only with their backs to the wall, but with a little bit of extra meaning to this game for them. So,
0: and if it's in honor of Claude Lemieux, you have to assume more physicality.
1: Yes.
0: Because,
1: yeah,
0: for, you know, obviously Mario Lemieux was the name that everyone knew, and then you're like, well, who is this Claude guy as a young fan? But then he was smack dab in the middle of those old Avalanche and Detroit Red Wings games, getting suspended back in the day. It's kind of funny to think what the hit that he put, I forget who it was on, that he put a hit on and busted them all up, got suspended for two games.
1: Yeah, he broke the guy's jaw and everything like that. Yeah,
0: and it was two games.
1: That's hockey.
0: Like, I feel like the sports media would stomp down and be like, whoa. Broken jaw just equals two games in today's landscape? I don't think we could allow it. And then I think, if I'm not mistaken, he came right back after that suspension and scored a big goal right afterwards.
1: Yeah.
0: He was one of those guys that was not, you know, was not a scorer, was not flashy, but was absolutely a name that even I, as the parachuting Southern hockey fan, was completely aware of. And was like, that's a dude I'm not interested in being anywhere near.
1: Mm-mm. You know, whenever my dad saw him on for Game 3, he said, oh, man, Claude Lemieux. He was like, man, that was a scrappy guy, and he was 60. He was like, man, he's 60, and he looks like he could still beat you up in a bar fight, which is probably very true. Big Payne also pointing out, yes, he was the agent for Freddie Anderson as well. So a connection on both sides here for him. But yeah, just a
0: I'll be honest with you. If you post hockey career, I would not have thought agent for Claude Lemieux.
1: No, me either. It's funny though. I think he played in 1,200 games and had like 1,700 penalty minutes. Like, that's just.
0: But was a four time Stanley Cup champion.
1: Yeah, so I mean, had success, and he was the definition of the old type of grinded out way of playing hockey, man. To where, you know, that was back when slashing was still legal and all that stuff. So, yeah, a little bit of a different game compared to what it is now. But yeah, you know, really, it's a tragedy for his family and for the fans of Montreal and for the players. So definitely thoughts and prayers go out to everyone affected by that, and shocking news to receive yesterday.
0: Chris Draper, the guy that he hit back in the day, whose name I could not think of. You know, Canes are 2-0 in games where they can eliminate their foe, obviously, as having swept the previous rounds.
1: Yep. Oh, yeah.
0: Also, Montreal 2-0 in games when they were facing elimination. Both of those were previously game sevens in this playoffs. Freddie, the fifth goalie to win his first six road games in the playoffs, and currently 1.44 goals against average or goals allowed average, leads all postseason goaltenders.
1: Yeah, I mean, it's not only he's had quality games, and which is crazy because he had the, you know, he allowed five, but it was the 6-2 game.
0: Mm-hmm.
1: So it's crazy with even that, he still just had a 1.44. But
0: and he's had some weirdos, too.
1: He has. He had some real fluky ones as well. So not only has he been playing well, but the defense in front of him has been playing stellar as well. So you would assume that would continue. I mean, you know, the past few games, the Canadians haven't even been able to get into the 20s as far as shot totals. Is that able to continue into tonight, where the Hurricanes can potentially wrap the series up? You know, of course, I would love to see that happen. I would love to see the defense continue to be suffocating, and, you know, Montreal not be able to even get out of their own zone. A guy like Lane Hudson has voiced his frustration, and, you know, he's had a lot of turnovers. He's been hit like 20 times in this series already. So their team's starting to take a lot of bumps and bruises from not only the physicality but also the amount of block shots that they have throughout the series and everything. So things seem like they're trending in the right direction for the Hurricanes to be able to wrap things up tonight, but the team always plays different whenever their back's against the wall.
0: Freddie, 11-1 in these playoffs, but what's interesting is because of the regular season that he had and all, you know, the injuries and Bussy playing well during the regular season, Freddie didn't pick up his 11th win of the season until mid-March.
1: Mm-hmm.
0: And now here he is, been the best goaltender going in these playoffs.
1: Yeah, it's wild. And, you know, statistically, yes, he's been the best. But, I mean, there's been great goaltending across the entire playoffs. I mean,
0: saying that, knowing that Dobish is across from him.
1: Yeah.
0: And he's been, we just got done last game praising the heck out of him, despite three first period goals.
1: Yeah, but it's just like, how many do you want this guy to stop? You know, mm-hmm. So, yeah, I think usually there's a goaltender that's, like, easy to root against, like, that you can, like, hate. And I just, like, I wanted to hate Vladar for the Flyers. He's a Philly goalie. That guy should be easy to hate. None of the goalies that we've come across have been like, oh, yeah, this guy's hateable. And I think Dobish is one that he's a little scrappy in the way that he goes about things. He'll give players a shot with his blocker and everything too, but even that I respect, because I would do the same thing if I was in his position. So, yeah, it's been really fantastic goaltending across the playoffs, and you're going to be facing a goaltender that's been hot as well when you go, if they make it. I don't want to put the cart ahead of the horse. If you see the Golden Knights in the Stanley Cup final, Carter Hart's been a guy that's been playing extremely well in the Western Conference. So, a lot of good goaltending. But there's been, you know, just a lot better defense and a lot better offense from the Hurricanes to get them where they are right now.
0: Outside of the first period of Game 1, after the historic 11-day layoff, this Hurricanes team has been all over this Canadian squad. And I would love to see, for your sake, for all of our sakes, another first period like we saw in Game 4 with them getting active early, particularly against a young Montreal team. I think you could potentially slam the door, but as you mentioned, that, you know, with the Claude Lemieux passing, with their backs up against the wall, they get to that first intermission, second intermission with the lead or right there in it, you know, I don't think they're going to go away. So I think you either got to get them early or you be ready for at least 60 minutes.
1: Well, because that's the thing, right, is that what the Hurricanes did really well, especially in game four, was that everyone knows that the Bell Center is this, you know, juggernaut of a building to go into, which the Canadians haven't made it like that. They're like 2-6 at home this season in the playoffs. But with them having such an explosion, even though it was late in the first period, having that three-goal, you know, burst for in less than 3 minutes, that quiet, that really put like a silence over the crowd, and you're able to just ride that. With the Lenovo Center tonight, that place is going to be bumping. They know it's on the line. A trip to the Stanley Cup final, the crowd's going to be on its ear. Canadians are going to have the same goal of, hey, let's go in there and silence them. And the Hurricanes have to take advantage of the crowd being at their back. If they get one early, talk about a momentum shift, you know, that really just pushes them forward throughout the entire night. So I wouldn't be surprised if I see a fight or two tonight as well. Just saying.
0: A little optimism in your voice there, my friend.
1: Wouldn't, you know, maybe we put Delorier out there for a shift. Maybe he's not a healthy scratch tonight. I don't know. I'm just playing. But, yeah, I think tonight's going to be really physical. And it's going to be scrappy after every whistle. Because that's what happens in the Stanley Cup. Whenever you're on the brink of elimination, you start to resort to those things. We saw that. Well, we saw that immediately with the Senators series, but saw it with the Flyers as well. To hey, whenever they're down 3-1 in the series, they're going to get scrappy and they're going to try to make you take stupid penalties. So guys like Svechnikov, who in the past have succumbed to taking some rather ill-advised penalties, those guys need to stay out of the penalty box.
0: The WFNZ text line, powered by Affordable Siding and Windows, is open, 704-570-9610. Love to get your thoughts on Game 5. Anybody else making the trip up to Raleigh, like Shroppy is, for this big game? I know you said this is just your second Hurricanes game ever. Would you describe this as the biggest game you will have attended as a fan?
1: 1,000%. Yeah, I haven't been to a Panthers playoff game. The closest I got was I was at the doghouse for the Rams game this past year. That was a lot of fun, just being in that, mm-hmm. being in that environment, but haven't gone to any Hornets, playoff games. So
0: I really wish I could tell you that the game against Miami was my most recent game that I got to go to, but the schedule did not permit that evening.
1: Yeah, no, that game with your 4-hour three-inning baseball game.
0: Hey, it was a pitcher's duel.
1: Yeah, for sure.
0: Dueling for who could throw it over the plate, but, you know, it was still a duel.
1: But, no, this is definitely the most substantial game that I've been to, or mm-hmm. that I'm going to be as a fan, and I'm really excited for it, man.
0: You asked me about it, about the biggest games, the biggest trips that I've been to. I've had the opportunity to be out there up in the Meadowlands to watch Army-Navy, which I feel like deserves to get mentioned. It was also one of those moments for me as a now slightly older guy than I used to be, as we all are, going out there and looking at the, you know, the cadets and the midshipmen and seeing them come out and going, they're a whole lot closer to the age of my son than they are to me these days. They look like babies. And it really was. It was a powerful experience. I think of the one that I didn't go to, which was in 2022 in New Orleans at the Final Four. Had a ticket to go see Carolina and Duke. And I said, I can't let Coach K cost me $1,000, $2,000 on the way out the door as a final laugh. I'll just hear him laughing at me forever. So I returned to Charlotte and did not attend the Carolina Duke game.
1: But you said you had a ticket?
0: I did.
1: And you didn't go?
0: I did not.
1: Colin.
0: I know.
1: Colin.
0: I know.
1: That's bad.
0: I know. It's a different ending to Goodwill Hunting.
1: That I can't believe that you let the fear of Coach K drive you from witnessing that game.
0: That's what I tell myself. It was probably more about being responsible financially at the time and not wanting to spend the money to stick around. But yes, I lament it.
1: Well, listen, because it was kind of a tough decision.
0: Of course, I also may very well have altered history, as I tell myself. And it would not have been worth it.
1: If that's how
0: it would not have been worth it.
1: If that's how you want to look at it, I can respect that. But I mean, I get the one, like the thing about, do I want to really spend the money? Because, I mean, this wasn't very cheap to plop down the money for, but I was like, who knows? Maybe the Hurricanes never get back to this, which I don't believe that, but I was like, who knows? Maybe the Hurricanes never get back to the Eastern Conference Final in my lifetime. How much would I regret not spending just a little bit of money, which always comes and goes anyway. So
0: it feels like a similar fear potentially for the Tar Heels is going forward as well. Who knows?
1: Wow, down in the new head coach already, huh?
0: No, I'm just teasing. But no, I think some of my previous experiences of spending big for big games, the game I always referenced back in the early 2010s was Georgia going to South Carolina, Williams-Brice night game. All fired up, my lovely wife, and my brother-in-law, who was not yet my brother-in-law, but I was trying to, you know, do the thing. And I got us tickets for that game, and they wanted to leave by halftime. And my cost per minute was pretty doggone high. And I asked if we could stay through the third quarter just to bring it down a little bit. The game didn't change, but I felt better.
1: Yeah. Be like, all right, can we at least make it a little bit more worth it? I mean, that's what I used to do whenever I was like when I was a kid going to Panthers games. Like, I'd want to watch the game, but I was really there to get my face painted.
0: Mm-hmm.
1: Because sure. I used to have the really cool stencils you would do. So I used, as long as I got, it's like your kids with Dippin' Dots whenever you go to an event now. If I got my face painted, I was good. And then by halftime, I was usually like, hey, Dad, can we roll?
0: Is face painted Trop going to make an appearance tonight?
1: No, hell no.
0: All right.
1: I don't want to be like that. What is it? Is it the Nationwide ad where the kid paints himself blue and then he can't get it off?
0: Is that what it is?
1: It's one of those. But I don't want to be that. I don't want to come in here on Monday and you mistake me for having severe sunburn, but it's just because I painted
0: you
1: my face.
0: You just look like a big Smurf?
1: Yeah. Oh, except a red one.
0: Yeah, a red. Yeah, okay. Fair enough.
1: It's a really mad Smurf.
0: Angry Papa Smurf is what that is. Making that drive, not feeling good about things. Curse words just bursting out every three exits. The whole way back. 704-570-9610. Curious the big games you've attended, the ones that you didn't. And whether or not you wish you did, I still feel good about my decision in New Orleans because it worked out. But at the same time, it would have been great to be in the building for that one. We got a lot to get into. Game 6 of the Western Conference Finals in the NBA. We got leagues getting active. The NBA with the lottery. MLB talking salary cap. We got some Panthers to get into. NCAA baseball tournament starts in earnest pretty much as soon as we're done on the air. Ready to parachute into that one. Should be a fun weekend. We'll talk about it all with you guys. Again, jump in on the WFNZ text line 704-570-9610. We got some chance for you to win some tickets to go watch the F1 race as well. We'll give you the details on that. Not going to the race, but to the IMAX to watch the race. We're not sending you to Monaco. Sorry.
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8: Hey, y'all, it's Kyle Bailey. Coming up on a Friday show, we will end the week in style. Chip Patterson, Nate Wimberly, Marty Snyder, all back on a Friday. Looking forward to it. We'll see you at 3.
0: Welcome back in Charlotte Sports Today on a Friday, making it to the weekend yet again. And we've got a chance for you to go watch F1 at Regal Stonecrest next Sunday, Grand Prix de Monaco. The IMAX Theater Experience. Shroppy will be in the building, and we are giving away tickets, as we have most of this week, for you and a friend to go and join the fun. Now, it is an early Sunday morning.
1: Mm-hmm.
0: Race gets going right around 9 a.m., so they're asking people to be in their seats around 8:45. So, but if you're an F1 fan, you're used to that time.
1: You are. You are, and I'll be there a little bit early. I'll probably be there around 8:30. I'll wear a Hurricanes jersey. I'll make myself easy to spot if y'all want to come up and hang out before the race starts. But yeah, I'm very excited. Monaco, like I said, I said it yesterday. I think it'll be better racing this year throughout the entire grid, just because the cars have gotten smaller, they've gotten lighter, and a little bit more nimble. So I think that we'll be in for a treat, and I'm really excited. I haven't seen IMAX, anything in IMAX since I think I went on a school field trip to the Discovery Place in like middle school. So it's been a while, and I'm thrilled for that next Sunday, and I'm excited to see some of y'all out there. So
0: let's check in on the WFNZ text line, powered by Affordable Siding and Windows, your hometown home improvement experts. 704-570-9610 if you want to jump in and join the conversation. Matt in Greensboro says, Freddie has been the beneficiary of the Canes not allowing many shots. He's done what he's supposed to do. I just don't know if he can hold up if he's really pressured. See game one of this series. Now, there's no doubt that the, you know, not facing a shot for 40 minutes as he did in game three, and then, you know, only facing 8 shots combined in the first and third periods of game four, that the Canes have certainly made life easier in front of Freddie.
1: They have. I mean, they've made it easier, but at the same time, I don't know if I can use game one from this series as a, you know, as a detractor of what Freddie's capable of doing. Because that game in game one was the definition of his defense is, you know, hanging him out to dry.
0: Mm-hmm.
1: With the amount of breakaways, the amount of, you know, one-timers, guys open in front of the net. There's only so much you can do, right? Now, I did say, I think the one against Slavkovsky, I think he should have saved that. And I also did say, you know, hey, maybe you stop one of those breakaways. Let me get a big save from you right

0: great at during the regular season. They've been better at that in the postseason. But, yeah, I mean, there's a nice middle ground to where if he has 10 shots on him, but three of them are high-quality chances, you know, okay. It makes Freddie look bad that he let in three on 10 shots, but also what do we always say, Colin? It depends on what it looks like, mm-hmm. right? So, I mean, it
1: can be... Context matters.
0: It sure does. So, I think Freddie's a goalie that can take volume when it comes to shots. He can handle that. But if the defense wants to play as well they've been playing, too, I'm not going to complain about that either.
1: Smelly Cat says, my wife and I are going to Raleigh tonight, leaving our kids at home and heading that way. Never been to a Canes game yet. What a first game to go to. What a one to pick there for Smelly Cat.
0: Yeah, it's going to be a lot of fun. I've heard in most recent years, really since Rod started being the coach about 8 years ago, about how intimidating of a venue this, you know, the Lenovo Center is to play in. I cannot wait to experience how loud that arena is in person, and also be the one that's probably coming back on Monday with a little bit of a sore throat because I'm out there just losing my mind. Hopefully, if in a positive way, I'm out there losing my mind.
1: You're going to get a chant started, you think, in the crowd?
0: No, I'm not a big let's start the chant, you know, mm-hmm. and especially because one of my favorites is going to the Checkers games and you're getting the goalie's last name, like for this one to be Dobish, Dobish, Dobish, you suck, pull the goalie, what goalie? But you can't do that with how he's been playing. It's not as effective with a guy that's, you know, stopping 40 shots a night. So, yeah, I'm usually not a chant starter, but I will participate if one gets going.
1: Bebop from Rock Thrill says, last playoff game I went to was home against the Cardinals with my son. I fair caught a shirt in the stands from a cannon like I was Branson Burson. Nailed it.
0: Friday, baby. It's fine.
1: Uniform Ned wants to know, Shroppy, will you be wearing a jersey tonight?
0: Of course I will. I got my dad's like throwback jersey. No name on the back or anything. You can tell it's been washed maybe one too many times. The actual stitched on logo is kind of wrinkly because it's been probably not, you know, it hasn't been dry cleaned the way it probably should have. But oh yeah, I'm rocking the classic. It's got the silver on it. I'm pretty sure it's a starter jersey too. So it's pretty sweet.
1: Hillbilly Hater said, did you say Claude Lemieux was Freddie's agent? If so, I'm now absolutely terrified what this might do to his mental focus in these upcoming games.
0: It's a possibility. I mean, you can look at it both ways, right? Does he want to play for Claude, and does it, you know, get him in a mind state of, hey, let me prove something tonight, or let me do it for Claude? Because, you know, that's what the Canadians are going to be thinking as well. So I don't know. That's one that can go both ways. And I think you'll be able to tell pretty early in the game if Freddie is truly focused and locked in, or if his mind is a bit wandering, you know? So I think we'll be able to tell that pretty soon in the game.
1: Smelly Cat also jumped in talking about some of the biggest games he's attended. Attended the Spurs versus Blazers Memorial Day Miracle back in 99-2000, I think it was. Sean Elliott hit a three from the corner after tight-roping the sideline, fading away, and Rasheed Wallace came an inch away from blocking it. Coolest live sports moment for me, besides watching the Braves fans throw trash on the field in the wild card playoff game, sitting in the right field seats for that one. That is one thing that you don't forget as a youngster, is watching people throw things on the field or onto the ice. But with that in mind, Bagel Guy Shroppy says, for your sake, for the sake of all the moms that'll be in attendance tonight, let's not try to throw anything over the glass tonight, okay?
0: It's a good thing I'm not a Red Wings fan and no one gets an octopus to the back of their head. So there's that.
1: It was just a teddy bear.
0: Yeah, it was just a teddy bear.
1: It was
0: kind of a big teddy bear, though.
1: As long as the eyes or the nose didn't hit her, she was probably fine.
0: I mean, she'll be all right.
1: We'll never know. There wasn't a news report, so I assume she was able to leave the game okay.
0: Yeah, our guy like Christian Audi didn't do a special on me or anything like that. Nick Carboni didn't hit me up for any details. So I think I got away with it. See? And Colin, that's why. You turn and burn. I realize my mistake. Let me get on out of here.
1: In my mind, the Checkers folks have footage of it that they laugh at least once a week.
0: I'd be really curious if somehow they have footage of that. I'd be really curious.
1: Let's talk about Game 6 of the Western Conference Finals last night. The Spurs all over the Thunder, 118-91. OKC did not lead for a single second in this one. We wondered how Victor Wembanyama would respond after a pretty subdued Game 5 by his standards. Well, he came out straight away.

0: 4 of 6 in the first quarter, 3 of 4 from 3, 5 blocks, or 5 boards, 1 block, 1 steal, had 22 points in the first half after just 20 in game 5. And you could tell that this one was in San Antonio, not just because of the crowd, but it seemed like all of the role players, all the bench guys doing their job through the course of this one to help San Antonio. It did look like OKC right at the end of the first half was going to make it interesting. They started chipping away at that lead, got it down. I think it was to 6 right at halftime. Maybe it was 7 right at halftime because Victor tipped one in that felt like a bit. You just did it. You have chastised me the last several times I've looked at you when those two numbers were said together, and now all of a sudden on a Friday you're feeling frisky. Ooh, I'm gonna go watch Freddy tonight.
1: Listen, I gotta keep you on your toes. You can't do it every time, but see, just sliding one in, just like a little
0: there it is.
1: See, you know, come on now.
0: But yeah, San Antonio, and you know, one of the young guys not named Victor Wembanyama, Dylan Harper, came back and had not played well, not shot the ball well. He's been dealing with a abdominal injury, an adductor injury, but he was 6 of 9 from the field, had himself 18 points. And like I said, Troppy, a lot of the role guys, a lot of the young guys making their presence felt in San Antonio. The question I'll have is, will they have the same impact in game 7?
1: Well, I sure hope so. Because my goodness, that crowd, by the way, let's just start with the environment for that game yesterday. That crowd in San Antonio was fantastic. All the people with their MVP, most valuable. What did the sign say?
0: I'm not sure. I did not see the particular sign that you were referencing.
1: It was whenever the refs were reviewing a call, mm-hmm. and their fans, like, basically with the most valuable flopper, like, sign or anything like that, and people wearing shirts that had that on too. The chant going around the arena, flopper. I mean, it was great. So the crowd was into it, and the Spurs and Wemby, just like they have all series, got off to a really hot start in the first quarter. Wemby took charge immediately, hitting, was it 3 threes in the first few minutes, really setting a tone. But you know, you had mentioned Dylan Harper. I got to give a lot of credit to Stephon Castle.
0: Mm-hmm.
1: And the energy and the intensity that he brought to the game.
0: You want him on your side of the fight.
1: Yes, most definitely.
0: That's all I know. Every time I'm like, I want that dude. I want that guy.
1: And him just barking and talking trash after that block that he had and everything.
0: No, it was Vassell. Well, Vassell got into Holmgren.
1: Vassell too, yeah. I think that you could tell how much that game meant to those guys on that roster yesterday. And you can tell that this is going to be a rivalry that's, I think, going to save the NBA. Because as much as people kind of crap on the product, and we can get into the draft lottery stuff and the 3-2-1 system and how they're ruining the draft lottery. But this, if these teams stay together, this is going to be a real fun rivalry between two, you know, for the most part, really young teams.
0: Mm-hmm.
1: And I think the NBA, as much as people hate watch the Thunder, I think that's an important part, because watching sports, yes, is about rooting for a team that you like or a particular player that you like, but sports isn't the same if you don't have a team that you absolutely despise. And we had it this year as a Hornets fan with the Pistons, and now watching the playoffs, I think we've all kind of shifted that focus to the Thunder. But this is exactly what
0: you certainly have.
1: Oh yeah. But this is exactly what the NBA needs, is this type of rivalry, because, I mean, this is going to be an attention grabber and bringing a lot of casual fans and maybe haven't given the NBA a shot in recent years.
0: You know, you mentioned this rivalry, and a lot of times when you get to the playoffs, you're like, oh, we're going to see this matchup so many times going forward, and, you know, for whatever reasons, because that's the way sports is, it doesn't come to fruition. This seems as bankable a rivalry over the next, you know, 5 to 10 years that you can find in sports, in my opinion. That these two teams, and you mentioned the lottery stuff, and both of these teams win. because of that, the lottery changes, because of the picks that they've acquired and accrued over the years. Some other teams are losers. We'll talk a little bit more about that. But I just don't see with the youth of these of both of these teams that they're going to be going away. I think this is at least going to be, you know, one of the biggest rivalries we've got for the foreseeable future. SGA in this series. Man, I know people get frustrated with him, you know, falling down, and I certainly do too. Man, he is so good at operating an offense, and when he decides to, I mean, like they're making it incredibly difficult on SGA. They're sending multiple guys at him. Carter Bryant was one of the guys on him last night, and he was sitting there hounding him, and SGA's, you know, and Reggie Miller on the broadcast said, wow, SGA really had to work for that one. Carter Bryant did everything right as a defender. SGA just able to hit the shot, but they have made him work all series long. And I think some people were wondering if Wemby might be the one that was kind of wearing down. And, you know, I think it's just as reasonable to ask, with all the attention that the Spurs have put on SGA, if he's not the one that, you know, that could be wearing down. But I expect both of them to play extremely well in Game 7. I'll be surprised if they don't.
1: Oh, I mean, Game 7 is going to be one to remember for a while. It'll be one of those, like, I think that you'll look back in 10 years and it'll be on a NBA, you know, montage video on YouTube. It's like, you know, someone's going to have a clutch moment, and maybe this is the defining game for Wemby. Does he show up? Does he give you a game one where he drops 41 and 20? You know, is this a time? Because I think we've all kind of determined that this playoffs has been Wemby announcing himself fully, right? That he is here. But having a really clutch Game 7 performance against the defending champs and the MVP
0: on the road,
1: I think that would really be a statement. And I don't know how many more statements he needs to make, mm-hmm. you know, to really fully announce himself. But I'm like Bryce Young. I'm super excited to see this Game 7 and what it will give us. Linaboy 74 saying, save the NBA. Didn't know it was in trouble. I think that a lot of people would tell you that the NBA has become not a great product for the most part.
0: I think the problem is you are so gassed up about the Hurricanes and you prefer hockey to the NBA. So it feels to you like it pales. I could tell you I was ready to sit down with my popcorn last night and watch every minute of that game.
1: Well, I was excited for that game, but that's why I'm saying I think that's why this series is saving it. Because I didn't really care about I tune in a little bit, but like to the Eastern Conference Finals, especially when it's like a 3-0 game. I mean, do I care about watching the Knicks win another game by 40 points? No.
0: Mm-hmm.
1: But this series, even though yesterday was a blowout, I still was excited to tune in and watch it. But I think that's why, I mean, this is saving the NBA, because there's a lot of people, and us as Hornets fans this year, we admitted it the entire season, that this season we had the blinders on for the rest of the NBA because the Hornets were good. We were relevant again, and it was fun. But there's a lot of problems across the NBA. There really is. There's still the load management thing. There's still the tanking thing that they're trying to address now. I think the, you know, flopping is not an SGA-only thing. He's just the one that I think most people gravitate towards, and I'm definitely one of those. Sorry about that. But I think that there's plenty of things that you can complain about how many games – and maybe not for you, Linebo 74, but how many fans on the text line watched Hornets games and were involved with watching the Hornets games and then didn't watch a lick of any other basketball from the NBA this season, throughout the regular season? I'd assume it's a decent amount.
0: I wouldn't think it would be that high, because, I mean, you go back, I thought the way that the, you know, the Eastern Conference playoffs started, and granted, earlier season rounds,
1: talking about, like, regular season, though.
0: Yeah, and I think, there are guys, I think the problem, particularly as it relates to the regular season, is that it doesn't feel like it builds, because you might have the big matchup on, you know, NBC or whatever it is, and it's like, okay, but then the stars aren't playing. I do think that has, you know, contributed, but like so many things, I mean, look at what they're trying to do right now with college football. A lot of it's getting boiled down to the playoffs. More and more is the time to shine, the time to make the revenue, the time to do the darn thing. And I don't think this has been the only good playoff series. You know, I thought, you know, and again, not the same level of these two, but, you know, I enjoyed watching the Pistons and the Magic going after each other. You know, I thought Knicks-Cavs was going to be a better series. Unfortunately, you know, it struck midnight. It was, you know, so for you know who and company. Mm-hmm. But one other note, the Knicks will be waiting for their opponent, waiting to watch Game 7. Mitchell Robinson, their center, suffered a broken pinky finger on his right hand. He has undergone surgery on that finger and fully plans to play in Game 1 of the NBA Finals. So Mitchell Robinson will be good to go. That's an important piece.
1: So soft.
0: It's
1: so soft.
0: Okay. All right there. But he'll be ready to go for the Knicks in Game 1. Earlier this week, we had a little fun playing with some songs. And the text line said, hey, we'd like one particular song. Multiple people chiming in, asking about one topic for a particular song from us. So on, you know, with it being a Friday, trying to have some fun, when we come back, we'll have that song that so many of you on the text line requested. It's Charlotte Sports Today on a Friday.

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0: You ask, we try to deliver. But you know what? We found out we didn't deliver earlier. Realized, I guess, that we didn't deliver earlier. We were talking about going to see F1 at the IMAX at the Regal Stonecrest. We offered up a pair of seats, the tickets to the event on next Sunday morning to watch the Grand Prix de Monaco in glorious.
1: So fancy.
0: Well, I mean, it's Monaco, man.
1: It is fancy. It is fancy.
0: It's one of the reasons I think it would be a great, great event to go see on the IMAX here with the IMAX speakers as well. But we neglected to give the people the code, Troppy.
1: Yeah, sorry about that.
0: So that they can try to be there with you and watch the F1 race.
1: Yeah. So I mean, yeah, I went into a breakdown on the race instead of giving you guys the code. The code is Monaco. M-O-N-A-C-O, if you want to enter in to win tickets, a pair of tickets to go see the race in IMAX. So it should be a lot of fun. I'm going to be there around 8:30 in the morning next Sunday to meet some of you guys. I'll be wearing my Hurricanes jersey. It should be pretty easy to spot. But yeah, it should be a blast. Race starts at 9. They want you in your seat at 8:45. So if you're a little bit of a morning bird on a Sunday, then yeah, definitely send in that code. Once again, code is Monaco, M-O-N-A-C-O.
0: And only Monaco, if you want it to be counted. Otherwise, it will just think it's a text, and you're just joining into the conversation, which is fine as well. Shroppy, I will tell you, the text line came out in force and has your back. Let's see here. Martin Riggs, I agree with you, Shroppy. I didn't hardly watch any other NBA games during the regular season other than the Hornets. Regular season is so boring. Sure, there are occasional good games, but it doesn't happen often in the regular season. Mozzarella Stick says, I don't know about y'all, but how soft the game looks with the flopping and bad calls. It makes it look like anyone with minimal skill can get in there and do what some of these guys do. Makes it less interesting. These guys are getting paid millions to look average when they're supposed to be super athletes. Delvis the Rock jumping in. I was all Hornets and screw the rest of the NBA. I was that guy. If the Hornets weren't on, I wasn't watching. Because of that, I've watched minimal playoff games. But what I've watched in these playoffs, it has been fun, though. Myron Goodman, Troppy is right. The NBA is in a lot of trouble. It's fallen off a cliff as far as watchability, and Silver continues to kill it. Myron also says he watched the Hornets, but no interest at all in the playoffs. Now, fully locked in to college baseball, which will be getting cranked up right at noon. Got a lot of activity. This is a really fun weekend to parachute in on the double elimination, you know, regional, see how everybody shakes out. You know, right away at noon, you're going to have Wake Forest and Kentucky. You'll have later this evening, you'll get Virginia, Jacksonville State at 7 o'clock, Miami, Troy at 6, and then the Chapel Hill Regional, which should be a lot of fun. Right at noon, Tennessee and ECU, and they follow that one up at 5 o'clock with North Carolina against VCU. Hard to imagine North Carolina falling to VCU.
1: Yeah, I mean, you could never imagine them losing to a school like that. So, but no, it's today's a really fun day. I love, yeah, to parachute in this time of year for NCAA baseball, because there tends to be a team that is like a really small school that can make a bit of a run and surprise some people. I know Coastal Carolina, they've had a good history of being, you know, solid baseball program, but you know what they've been able to do recently. It's been great. And no LSU this year, right?
0: That is correct.
1: So you have a juggernaut that is not in the dance this year. So I know that's a big omission from this year's group. But yeah, really excited. And it's also, I love that you have something like that to watch during the day, right?
0: Sports hits different.
1: It does, especially when it's like during the work week. I know it's a Friday and stuff like that, but you know, once you have games rolling at like 1 p.m. on a Wednesday, that's pretty sweet.
0: Well, and the other thing is you can kind of jump in whenever your schedule allows. You can be, you know, I mean, certainly you're going to watch, if you've got one team or one school that you're rooting for, you're going to watch their game. But throughout the course of the day, eighth inning, a little tight action in this one. Yep. You know, like you said, small school about to upset somebody. Sure. Plop it down. Let me watch for 15 minutes.
1: Where's getting out the Omaha on your list of, you know, sports travels?
0: It's probably lower than it should be.
1: Okay. For me, it's higher than I would expect it to be on my list. Like, I'm going through, you know, they have the filters on, you know, TikTok or whatever that it has. Like, it brings up a random event like Super Bowl, NCAA football. Like, you got the football championship for college football, stuff like that. It's like, okay, rank these events. I was sitting there. I was like, I'm putting going to Omaha like third or fourth on my list. It just seems like a really fun time to just kind of hang out.
0: It's like, an event that it doesn't feel like you have to have your team in it to go enjoy. Because, Kyle's been talking a lot about Charlotte and Raleigh and MLB and, you know, where would it go in North Carolina and all. I'm just telling you, there's not many better ways to spend a day or spend an afternoon on a beautiful day than sitting there watching a baseball game.
1: Yeah.
0: There's not that many things that I would rank higher than that. And that's why you're right about going to Omaha, particularly if you didn't have the emotional investment in the event, but not necessarily a specific team. And you're like, hey, I am the casual observer that's not getting stressed out because it's a beautiful day and I'm at the ballpark.
1: Yeah. And I think that's what's so special about baseball, right? And especially being here where we don't have an MLB team here in North Carolina, you know, but we have the Charlotte Knights, which I love the Knights and everything like that, but I'm not. And that there are great games to go out to, but I'm not like living and dying by every at bat if I'm like at the game. Mm-hmm. I'm just kind of happy that I'm there. And I think that's what's special about baseball, and especially would be about going to Omaha, is that it's such a low stress environment that if you don't have a team involved, you're just like, all right, yeah, I'm going to go and hang out and have a few hot dogs and, you know, maybe a pretzel.
0: Maybe a Jello shot just to help somebody's, you know.
1: Go over to, was it Rocco's?
0: Help the school tally. Mm-hmm. Sure, I'll help your school. I'll help your school too.
1: Oh, and it goes to charity, so it's for a good cause, you know.
0: Yeah, Shroppy's one trip to Omaha. Just to mention the other ACC teams you've got in action down in Atlanta. You've got Georgia Tech against UIC at noon. Also down in Athens, Georgia, Boston College and Liberty will get started at noon. UCF and NC State will be at 6 p.m. Down in Auburn, and then the other one, Florida State, hosting the Tallahassee Regional. They get started against St. John's at 3 p.m. today. So a lot of ACC teams in action. Of course, a couple more SEC teams in action just because, doggone it, man, they've owned this event now for better part of a decade.
1: How many Mountain West schools are in there?
0: I didn't count.
1: Oh, okay.
0: I wasn't interested. Didn't occur to me, Shrubby, because we are not neighbors. All right, that's it. Hour one in the books. Hour two coming up. We got to talk about the NBA lottery odds, what this changes, what this means. MLB has proposed a salary cap. We got to talk some Panthers as well and hear from you guys on the WFNZ text line powered by Affordable Siding and Windows, 704-570-9610. Your number to jump into the show.
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0: How are we doing, Queen City? It's a Friday, making it to the weekend yet again. We got a load of college baseball. But first, well, not first, first on his priority list, young Master Shropshire making the trip to Raleigh tonight for game five as the Canes look to close it out against the Canadiens.
1: Does this qualify as like a sports pilgrimage?
0: I would say no.
1: All right.
0: I think less than 4 hours can't be a pilgrimage.
1: Okay. So, like, if I was going to Montreal, number one, that's a
0: pilgrimage.
1: It's a legendary, you know, it's a legendary venue, everything like that. I think that would count. Okay. That's fair enough.
0: And I'm not trying to downplay it. If you needed to pack a passport to go to Montreal, that's a pilgrimage.
1: Yes. Okay. Yeah. That's a good
0: one
1: point.
0: One tank of gas, not a pilgrimage.
1: Yeah. Well, yeah. That's a good point. But I'm really excited. Definitely the most substantial game that I'm ever going to, or that I will have attended in my life thus far. So I'm really hyped. I'm glad I, you know, put the money down and said, you know what? I'm going, darn it. And so, yeah, I'm making the drive, going with a buddy out there. So hopefully can avoid some of the Greensboro rush hour traffic on my way out there as well.
0: Mm-hmm.
1: But, yeah, going to get there, hang around, get there a little early, take time to kind of soak everything in and just enjoy it. Because if you missed it, the last time, I've only been to one other Hurricanes game, and that's whenever it was at PNC Arena, not Lenovo. That was in 2010, March 13th, 2010. It was a 4-0 loss to the Coyotes. And I remember being so upset at that loss because I didn't get to hear the goal horn one time. So hopefully that is not the case tonight.
0: Just went and watched the guys skate around for a while.
1: Pretty much.
0: It's kind of like the Canadiens last game.
1: Yep. Come on, boys. We need another lockdown performance, another shutout from Freddie. I mean, feeling good.
0: There you go. Hoping for a little first period magic. I think that would go a long way, particularly against this young Canadian squad. You got that going on tonight. Again, we've got the NCAA baseball tournament getting cranked up right at noon. You've got the Western Conference Finals tomorrow night at 8 o'clock. Game 7 between Wimby and SGA as they figure out who's going to face off against the Knicks. Sunday, you've got the U.S. Men's National Team at Bank of America Stadium taking on Senegal. That's 3:30 in the afternoon. And yes, the doghouse will be open prior to that game and post game as their first glimpse at the U.S. Men's National Team as they get ready for the World Cup.
1: Yeah, I mean, it's pretty cool that they, you know, selected Charlotte as one of these places to have one of these, matches for them to prepare for the World Cup. So I know that, you know, United States never a favorite to win the World Cup. I think one of my favorite ads about the World Cup that I've seen is it was a guy in a bar next to his buddy and saying, "Oh well, USA has no chance to win." And they pan the camera over and to Mike Arruzzioni and he says, "Oh, so you don't believe in miracles?" And I was like, "No, you sold me. You used my hockey and you sold me."
0: They got you with that.
1: They got
0: one.
1: Me.
0: The NBA has approved a new lottery system, the 3-2-1 lottery system. It will feature just 37 total lottery balls allocated to 16 teams. Now, they have had some conversations about letting us watch the lottery, watch the ping pong balls, do that part of it live and make that the show. But nothing came out, as best I could see, about that specific aspect of it. The three worst teams in the league will only get two of the 37 lottery balls. The next seven teams to miss the postseason will receive three. The number 9 and 10 seeds in each conference, so those would be your play-in teams, your bottom of the play-in teams, will receive two. And then the losers of the 7 versus 8 playing games will receive one lottery ball. So, of course, everyone is immediately trying to figure out how do you maximize tanking in this new system, which is exactly what is designed. Also, drawings will be held for all 16 lottery picks. The three worst teams in the NBA can pick no lower than number 12.
1: What a slide.
0: You could be the worst team in the league, legitimately, and pick 12th. Anyone else can pick anywhere between number 1 and number 16. Teams can no longer pick number 1 in consecutive drafts, nor can they pick in the top 5 of 3 consecutive drafts.
1: Hello, Spurs.
0: This applies dating back to the 2025 NBA draft and covers picks that have been traded. For example, the Jazz picked at number 5 in 2005 and number 2 in 2006. Their pick, even though it is technically controlled by the Grizzlies, cannot land in the top 5 in 2027. So the Jaren Jackson Jr. trade with Utah, well, because they've had some lottery luck, now the Grizzlies will be on the outside looking in.
1: Oh, boy. And you wonder why the Grizzlies were the one team that voted against this.
0: There you go. You are correct. That's exactly the reason. And they were the only team that did vote against this proposal. Picks between number 12 and number 15 cannot be protected in trades. And the commissioner will have increased powers to punish perceived tanking, including altering lottery odds or changing where a team picks.
1: That's the craziest part of it to me.
0: That seems awfully wide open for interpretation right there, my man.
1: Mm-hmm. Yeah, what type of gray areas are we talking about? And if there's some behind-the-scenes beef between an owner or an ownership group and Adam Silver, and he says, well, you know what? I think they're tanking.
0: Mm-hmm.
1: I'm going to move you back about 3 spots in the draft. Have fun with that. I mean, what about, so with Utah this year, with how poor, it was pretty blatant at some points that they were trying to lose some games.
0: Hey, just because you're down by one and you don't even call a timeout, you know, to try and advance the ball in late game situations, that does not indicate in any way that you're not serious about winning the game.
1: But if they still somehow would end up with the number 1 overall pick, can you imagine your team being moved off of the number 1 pick?
0: To 6.
1: Because Adam Silver said, you know what? I can.
0: Well,
1: I will.
0: Not in that scenario, he wouldn't have to get involved. It would just automatically be taken care of because of, are you saying if it had not been the 3 years in a row thing for picking the top 5 just mm-hmm. in this year?
1: Yeah.
0: Yeah, those seem like some commissioner powers that just sit there for a long time and don't seem to matter, and then all of a sudden they matter a whole bunch. Now, worth noting that this is not a permanent change for the NBA. They included a sunset provision so that this will expire after the 28-29 season and need to either be reapproved or changed again. Another team, the Portland Trail Blazers, who made the trade for Damian Lillard, they're a team that also could have a pick that they might have thought would be a little bit higher get forced out, depending on what happens with Milwaukee, you know, and the Kalshi Bucks.
1: The Kalshi Bucks. Yeah, it's listen, I don't think this is the system that they're going to stick with long term. I think it's a great idea that it expires in 2029, right? So I think that's nice that they're not just laying this down as a permanent, hey, this is what we're doing going forward. I think they're going to, look, Colin, they're going to give it a longer run than what college football is doing with their 12-team playoffs. So
0: there you go.
1: There's that.
0: There is that. And I do think that, you know, the idea of trying to get the tanking conversation away from the NBA. We talked about, you mentioned some of the issues. I think the fact that tanking is just kind of this omnipresent part of the league is one of the things that really drags it down. Now, with the way this is done, the simplified system, and in terms of the numbers, there's not really a point where you have this big jump. Like you can have, you know, increase your odds by 3 or 4%, which, you know, okay, that's real, but it's not nearly to the level that it had previously been, even though they already trimmed it back some more. So my real hope is that teams are not incentivized to go out there and compete. It's no longer a smart move to try not to win late season games.
1: Yeah, I mean, I respect that they tried something, right? But at the same time, did they go about it the right way? I think right now I would say no, but also we just have to kind of wait and see how it plays out, right? I mean, it might work way better than what I think it's going to, but I'd be kind of surprised. Like, I don't know. I think you'd still have teams trying to lose games at some point. I don't know. I just, my biggest problem with it is the commissioner powers that he has gained through this. That's kind of wild to me. But I think it's also whenever you look at the odds for, like, if you're one of the worst 3 teams in the NBA and you're actually genuinely bad, then you're getting punished for just actually being bad. And we've mentioned this before. I mean, if you're a small market team, how are you supposed to build and grow if you're constantly like, listen, so if you're the team with the worst record in the NBA, with the current system, you have 14%, you have a 14% chance to get the number one overall pick. With this new one, you'd have a 5.4% chance.
0: Mm-hmm.
1: With the old system that they just got rid of, you'd have a 40% chance to get a top three pick if you had the worst record in the NBA. Now it's a 16.4% chance. A top five, you were 100% if you're the worst team in the NBA. Now it's a 28.4%. And if you're the worst team in the NBA, let's say you actually genuinely are cheeks, you have a 71% chance to be picking from 6th to 12th. That's horrible. I said, especially if you actually are a team that is just in a bad spot right now. And then you can't pick in the top five more than 3 years in a row. Hello, how's a team in the Western Conference Final right now, by the way? Seems like they had a lot of top five picks, didn't they?
0: Mm-hmm. Oh, yeah.
1: So it's... I
0: got built up pretty quick down there.
1: Sure did. So I don't know. It's I don't like it. I think if teams are actually genuinely bad, then it's going to really hurt them.
0: Yeah, the thing about the commissioner stuff, and I tend to agree with you. It feels like what we're seeing now is we want to make rules, but we want to have our outs too, so that we can actually dictate it. If we don't like what the rules that we've put forth have wrought, we get to then tweak it, and that feels like it's an escape hatch for the league. Hopefully, one that Adam Silver won't have to use, because I do think it could start getting ugly quick if you start having the commissioner feel like more of a puppeteer with the draft order. The MLB, a lot of concern that they could be headed towards a work stoppage. The Players Association has submitted an initial proposal to the league. The league has responded with initial proposal back to the Players Association. Found a couple things interesting about that. MLB is proposing a salary cap, including benefits expenses, of $245.3 million. Now, about a third of the league, nine teams, would already be above the proposed cap figure for this season. That's not the part that I find particularly interesting. What I find interesting is a salary floor, yep, including benefits expenses of $171.2 million. Now, how many teams are currently in MLB under that salary floor? That, again, the league itself, this is not the Players Association, this is the league itself proposing.
1: Can I play the guessing game?
0: Sure.
1: I'm going to go 12.
0: Ding, ding,
1: really?
0: Ding.
1: All right.
0: Good sign on a Friday for Shroppy.
1: Right.
0: 12 teams come in under the proposed payroll floor of $171.2 million. But what's interesting, the highest team on that list that is under the salary floor is $20 million under the salary floor. That would be the beloved Cincinnati Reds at $151.1 million. But it goes all the way down. The Rockies, 141. Athletics, 141. Brewers and Pirates, 139, 138. Minnesota Twins, 131. Nationals, 122. Cardinals, 113. Rays, 112. White Sox, 111. Guardians, 89. And Miami Marlins, 82.
1: Whoa.
0: Million. Think about what that means. The league itself is saying that our owners should be spending $171 million minimum on player salaries. And the Miami Marlins sit right now at 82. The mm-hmm. Guardians at 89.
1: 90 million.
0: Think about what the amount of money these owners have been taking home,
1: yep,
0: to the point that the league is saying what the floor should be is twice what one of our teams spent this season.
1: Yeah, and I think that's what I've been, you know, I've been pushing against a salary cap for the MLB. I like that they're like one of the few leagues that actually don't have a salary cap. I think that's really intriguing. I've always said I think that there needs to be a salary floor because you have your notoriously cheap owners. And I think 171 mil seems like a really good spot to be, to where the majority of the league is over that number. And you have a few guys that are around it. and then you got some at the bottom. You're like, come on, guys, what the hell are you doing? Mm-hmm. So I think that that'd be a fantastic solution to baseball, because if your owner's too much of a cheapskate to pay that $171 million, then all right, you're selling the team. And we're getting some owners that actually want to invest in their team and put out quality products to those fans every year. And I think that's fantastic. I really do. I like it a lot.
0: I like it from MLB as well. Of course, you got to spend it well. But bottom line is, as I look at this, and again, 12 teams, more than $20 million under the MLB's own proposed floor just tells you how much money these guys have been raking in year over year, while not really trying to put out a winning product in all instances.
1: Is this another win for Manfred, by the way?
0: I think Manfred's been hot. I know the hunk of metal from long ago. I don't think there's been a commissioner that has been better and done more for his game over the last several years. When you talk about pitch clocks and all the changes that they've made, I don't agree with every one of them, but I respect the fact that they have continued to innovate and continue to grow. And I think this is another step in the right direction. Now, again, do you just need to see a bunch of guys that are overpaid so that they can get to 171? No, nobody's interested in that. But, you know, you've got Paul Skenes, you know, one of the best young pitchers out there, and his team is $40 million or $35 million under the proposed salary floor. You're not showcasing your talent. I also think this shows in this new day and age of ownership, where for a long time it felt like it was the same group, you know, that you would go and hang out with at the pool at the owners' meetings year after year. That's no longer the case. And there's a lot of owners that are going, hey, that dude's just sticking his pocket, and he's not helping the product at all. So I think you see more division amongst the ownership with a lot of the new billionaires we've seen jump into the game.
1: Yeah, I think it should be exciting for what the potential can be. So, yeah, I mean, when you look at what Rob Manfred's done recently, I think the pitch clock is a massive win for the sport. I think the ABS challenge has been tremendously successful
0: and wonderfully implemented.
1: Yep.
0: Doesn't take time. Well, and you know, you can celebrate with the DX chop and then have the replay show that you're correct.
1: Yeah.
0: You know,
1: well, that's why it's fantastic that they have the minor leagues to kind of test this stuff out too, right? So they don't have to just say, well, I guess we got to try it and just shove it in. Like, because the NFL, they have no other league they can try this stuff in. Now, they can take something from the UFL. They can say, hey, we'll slide you some money. You try this and see how it works out, and maybe we'll implement it. But like, I think that's where they have a big benefit, is that they can do that. And, yeah, I think that Manfred's been on a roll. You know, I think you can debate the bigger bases for more stolen bases. Some people don't like that. The ghost runner and extra innings. That's okay. Like, for the regular season, they don't do that in the playoffs, do they?
0: I can't remember if they're doing it now, if they're doing it or not.
1: Because if it's just a regular season thing, then I'm fine with that.
0: Yeah, I am too. I'm in favor of, hey, let's wrap this up and not have it be a tie.
1: Yeah.
0: You had 9 innings to figure it out. It's a regular season game. You got places to go. I got places to go. Let's get a winner and let's keep it moving.
1: Yeah, so as long as that's not in the playoffs, which I can't remember if it is or not, then I'm okay. But, yeah, baseball's been on a roll recently. They've been stacking win after win. So I think that this proposed, you know, salary cap floor would be another massive win for the sport.
0: So we'll continue to see how the Players Association and the league itself go back and forth. Everybody, I think, hoping, though, for non-work stoppage, because all that momentum we're talking about them building, yep, you throw it right out the window if you have a prolonged work stoppage, and baseball's experienced that certainly before. We'll take a break, come back, got to talk a little Panthers on the other side. The WFNZ text line, powered by Affordable Siding and Windows, is open, 704-570-9610, if you want to jump in on this Friday show.
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6: I wish my last name was Skeeter. 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
7: Mackie Skeeter?
6: Oh, yeah. You walk in, everybody's like, oh, Skeet, Skeet, Skeet, Skeet, Skeet, Skeeter. Wouldn't that be cool?
7: No? 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

0: Welcome back in Charlotte Sports Today on a Friday. I want to remind you, if you're interested in seeing the Grand Prix de Monaco at Regal Stonecrest next Sunday, 9 a.m., the flag drops. 8:45, they're asking you to be there, so it is an early one. 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Shop, you'll be in attendance. And if you want to get registered to win, just text Monaco, M-O-N-A-C-O, and only Monaco to the WFNZ text line at 704-570-9610. We will be giving away two pairs at the end of the show today.
1: Yeah, two pairs today, so double the winners that we've had the rest of the week. So, yeah, I mean, I'm really excited for it. I think it's going to be a super cool event, and we'd love to see y'all out there. So if you see me out there before the race starts, come say hi, come say what's up, and we can talk about Formula One and Kimi Antonelli being the first driver ever to win his first four wins, to win them all consecutively, and how George Russell is choking away his best chance so far at a driver's championship, and we can get all into the details of Formula One that we don't get to really delve into here.
0: We have a great buffet of sports this weekend. We've talked a lot about it. Do want to remind you, Sunday, 3:30 p.m. over there at Bank of America Stadium, USA versus Senegal, the U.S. men's national team in action at 3:30 on Sunday. Doghouse will be open before and after the match on Sunday. So if you're headed out there on Sunday, make sure you stop by.

0: well, but the Dodgers have done it well. But I do kind of feel like there's a point where they, if they want to just spend, they can outspend everybody and become the brand. And I don't know that that's great for the league.
1: Yeah, I don't know. I'm kind of like in a weird spot to where if you're a brand like the Yankees or the Dodgers or the Mets, like teams that bring in, that have the majority of the of baseball fans, right? Either if they're casual or whatever. Those couple of teams have a lot of fans. And I think they bring a lot of eyes onto the sport as well. And I think if they want to spend money that they're earning from all the attention and all the merch that they sell and all the tickets that they sell, I think they should be allowed to do it. I mean, because you look at a team like the Pittsburgh Pirates that have a guy in Paul Skeens that's wildly popular. Are you going to be able to take advantage of that? Because I know you're selling a lot of Paul Skeens merch.
0: Mm-hmm.
1: You know what I mean? I know he's bringing a lot of attention to your team. Are you guys are going to want to play on the same team as Paul Skeens too? Like, are you going to take advantage of that? Are you going to invest in that? Or are you just going to take your money and say, well, I'll continue to pay 120 mil and just let him go whenever his contract's up and we'll call it a day?
0: Well, that's why if I had to pick one, I would go for the salary floor. Force these owners that they're just making $50-90 million on the backs of their season ticket holders while saying all the right things, but going, man, you know what's better than having a competitive baseball team? $90 million every year or $50 million every year. I'm more interested in the floor than I am the salary cap, because ultimately I think the salary cap, which they were talking about $245 million, which is lower than I think it would be. If it was actually closer to say 300, how many teams are you actually going to impact? You're going to be impacting the ones you said, maybe the Blue Jays, maybe the Red Sox and the Phillies. That's the list of the teams that would be probably impacted by the cap. But, nearly half the league's impacted by the floor. So give me the floor over the cap if I had to pick one.
1: But would they really be affected by it? Because you look at what the Dodgers did with Ohtani, and they gave him like a 20-year deal. Or he's getting 10, so I think that's something,
0: too. You mean
1: too.
0: The financial team that's good enough to get him to avoid California state taxes so he would get paid in Japan, but they also were unaware of an eight-figure account that apparently his translator had access to? You talking about that deal?
1: Yeah, that one.
0: That one?
1: That one. But it's like, still, that's what would stop them from doing that? And then you're still under the cap, but you still have this guy on your team. He's going to get his money eventually. Like, I think that's where you run into issues as well, though.
0: We talked about being at the going to Omaha and just being at the baseball field during the day. There's not much better. Clemson Gibb jumping in. Tennis and golf are great during the day on both Thursday and Fridays. We talked about the NBA draft lottery changes. Jex chimed in. Guarantee the Hornets get screwed somehow.
1: Oh, yeah.
0: And then Prickly P, the Charlotte FC guy. How about relegation? Listen, music to my ears, buddy. I'm in. I would love relegation. It's the best way to combat tanking. English soccer promotes and relegates three teams every year. How about we start with just one, and the best G League team gets to move up? That's the part where it falls apart is the idea of a G League team moving up. Where I would love to see it, and where I've said for years, is in college football.
1: Yep.
0: I would love for January 1st. I would love for New Year's bowls to be relegation games. Let's load them up. Give me three. Give me four. Let's figure out who gets to compete with the big boys next year and who's got to go down a level. To me,
1: to the Sun Belt, maybe?
0: Yep, hey, I would be here for it.
1: And Michigan?
0: I think college football would be the sport where it worked the best.
1: Yes. Well, because you have teams that aren't affiliated with each other, right? Because that's the problem with the NHL or with the NBA and doing like a relegation is that, all right, then you're bringing up a G League squad that's already
0: not going to be allowed to pick in the top five.
1: Well, but they're already linked to another team. Like those players have a contract with another NBA. That's why it wouldn't work. Like it's fun.
0: Yeah, Shroppy the Swarm fan versus Colin the Hornets fan would be a real doozy of a battle.
1: It sure would. With both teams in the G League too. They're definitely not playing in the NBA.
0: Okay. All right. Let's talk a little bit about the Carolina Panthers. We played some clips from the coordinators yesterday. One of the guys we did not talk about though is Ike Ekwonu. Brad Idzik, his offensive coordinator, talked about Ike's rehab thus far.
2: I can't commend him enough. Right when the season ended, this man's been in the building. He's been engaged in who we are as a culture.

0: He's always present. So this is not a guy who is going through a rehab process on his own and is disconnected from the team. This guy loves the Carolina Panthers, and he loves what we're about, and he's a big part of that O-line room. I can't commend him enough for the heartbeat that he still is a big part of in that room and how he's attacking, this rehab. And I'm really excited to see, once he gets back on the field, just to see him be a part of, everything that he's invested in these first 2 years with us. So really proud of Icky and how he's attacked this thing and the mentality he's had. And I know everybody else in that O-line feels it.
1: Everything sounds good. Brad Idzik said there. It also sounds like still plenty of time to go before he's anywhere near ready. I, at this point, do not expect Icky to be a part of the offensive line until maybe late in the season, if needed. And even that, I wonder if he would be the guy that they would ultimately turn to in that spot. I really wonder if Icky plays at all this year.
2: Well, and that's what, especially with Monroe Freeling and also with Rashee Walker, is he needed? Hopefully not, and the only way he'd be needed is if you lose both those guys to injury, which would be absolutely horrendous for this team. But yeah.
1: But for a guy in a contract situation, he's obviously going to try and do everything that he can to get back out there to try and, make that next contract.
2: It's the worst possible timing for Icky to have that injury.
1: Brutal timing.
2: And you got to feel really bad for him. You got to feel really bad for Icky because I think he does like being here.
1: Mm-hmm.
2: I think he fits the culture well. And this is really unfortunate timing for him. So I hope he's able to recover. And maybe he's still able to be a part of this team going forward. But it's looking tough for him right now.
1: Yeah.
2: That is for sure.
1: And coming back off the ruptured patella tendon, that's always going to be a difficult one. One of the biggest things we've been paying attention to this offseason was the decision of Dave Canales to give up the play calling. Brad Idzik talked about what his head coach can now do differently during practice.
0: The big thing when you're out at practice, you notice, he can go ahead and step away from it and see the big picture of what's happening. I think in 2 minute is a great example where he's driving kind of the scenario that he wants to hit while he doesn't have to focus on the next play call. So he might, sometimes when you're running drills, like situational drills, you throw a little penalty in there, or you say, hey, he didn't catch that. Let's run that back just to kind of throw a screwball at both the play caller and also the offense so they can kind of have to react to scenarios. That happened yesterday, and that's great reps for me as a play caller, but that's also great reps for everybody to hit a hard reset, react to a situation. That's real live football. And for Dave to be able to take a step back and kind of incorporate those things into practice, the uncontrolled variables, that's made possible for him, in this new kind of context.
1: I think Brad Idzik described in more detail exactly what many of us have felt about Canales and about his plate being overloaded. And now he's got the ability to be the head coach. And I think most of us, would you include yourself, Shoppy, think that this is a net positive for the team?
2: I think so. I mean, because Brad and Dave, they kind of developed this offensive system together. They've been with each other for a long time. And, it's always a little bit nerve-wracking to have a guy call him plays for his first time ever. But I think that the addition of, what was that dude's
1: name? Daryl Bevel.
2: Of bringing in Bevel, I think that's a big key in this as well that gets overlooked. So, I think for the entirety of the team, I think this is a beneficial move having Dave, really being the CEO type of head coach. I think it's going to work out well for this team. Now, granted, I guess we just have to wait and see. But I do think ultimately this is the right move by Dave.
1: On the flip side, Dan Orlovsky of ESPN, former quarterback, says he is not a fan of Dave Canales surrendering the play call duties. He says this on the Pat McAfee show yesterday.
3: Don't like either of them. I would start with Carolina. I think if you're hired because of your play calling, you should not give up play calling. Agreed. I think Canales is good as a play caller. It's, this game, it's probably, if we're being honest, that's probably a $150 million loss. I think if Bryce Young and them beat the Rams, he would have gotten an extension this offseason. I'm not saying they didn't because of him. He played great in that game, but I just believe the optics of that upset. He's probably under top five pressure quarterback-wise in in the NFL, and so going into this season. And so I don't like the fact that Coach Canales has given up the play calling. I believe their new offensive coordinator, Brad Idzik, as to my knowledge, has never called plays. I don't understand how that happens. I know at some point everyone has to call their plays for the first time. I don't know if it should be with a quarterback that's having, you know, an enormous year on top of his shoulders. I think Carolina's going to be good up front offensively. It'll really be about their really secondary and third option pass catchers. Tet was obviously very good. You know, does Coker take a step forward? Xavier Leggett, they draft Brazel out of Tennessee. Sanders is a good tight end. So, but it's I don't like the fact that the head coach and the play caller has given up the play calling's duties with such a big year on tap.
1: That part of it, as you talked about the play calling in Brad Idzik's first year and it being a big year for Bryce, I actually find myself kind of going, you know what? That mm-hmm. to me is a fair point.
2: Yeah.
1: The part about not liking Dave Canales passing along play calling, that part of it I completely disagree with. To me, what we've seen out of Canales is that he's done a tremendous job, I think a better job growing a culture than he has play calling.
2: Mm-hmm. Well, and I don't think he was brought in here to be a play caller. He was brought in here to be the quarterback guy, to be the guy that is able to save Bryce. That's what all we talked about mm-hmm. before he was. We didn't. Our concern was that he'd only called plays for 1 year before he got here as head coach. That was our concern. We were all focused. The reason we thought he got the job was because of his history with, you know, being a reclamation project guy with quarterbacks in the past. That's what we were sold on. So the fact that he's giving up play calling to somebody else, I'm fine with it, you know, in the totality of the picture. I do agree that, you know, this being an important year for Bryce, I think that's something to take note of. But also, they keep saying new offensive coordinator. He's been the offensive coordinator. He just hasn't been calling plays. Like, he's been a part of this team. Dave has told you multiple times that they're very connected when it comes to, like, game planning and all that stuff. So I don't think this is... It's not a new system. They're probably adding new wrinkles, but every team does that every year. But it's the same system. You just have someone different in your ear telling you the play call. So I'm not too concerned about this change at all. I think, if anything, it's a positive.
1: Yeah, I think so. And you mentioned the addition of Darrell Bevell. That's three guys, you know, Canales, Bevell, and Idzik, that have all worked together. They've all speaking the same language. And I was kind of surprised that Orlovsky does not seem to give any weight to the fact that Canales's plate was full on Sundays. And there was multiple times where it felt like he was focused on one particular aspect where maybe in that moment the head coach could have been doing something else. And this year I think he's going to be freed up to focus on some of those other issues rather than having his, you know, face down in the old Waffle House menu. But for Orlovsky to not, I mean, and I think he does his work, but it makes me wonder if I'm off the mark about how much on a Sunday that actually is occupying the idea of the play calling occupying Dave Canales as opposed to him being able to oversee everything as a head coach. But I think that's one of the biggest wins for this team. And, you know, mentioning the Idzik thing, okay, fine. Well, you know, as it relates to Bryce in a big time year, if things go horribly wrong early on with the play calling and everything, which I don't think it'll happen because, like you said, it's not like he's brand new here. You do have Darrell Bevell back there as a guy that you has been calling plays for a long time in the NFL. So if need be,
2: can I call a pass on the 1 yard line?
1: I don't know if that was his call though.
2: Maybe a flea flicker.
1: Maybe. Oh, that'll really
2: in
1: get
2: the rain.
1: That'll get the natives restless right there. 704-570-96 in the WFNZ text line is open. Do you like the move that Canales made? I think we've been generally positive about it, but Dan Orlovsky says differently. We'd love to hear from your thoughts as we wrap things up on a Friday, giving the people the final word. Jump in on the conversation. 704-570-9610. When we come back, we get to your text next.
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8: Hey, y'all, it's Kyle Bailey. Coming up on a Friday show, we will end the week in style. Chip Patterson, Nate Wimberly, Marty Snyder, all back on a Friday. Looking forward to it. We'll see you at 3.

0: This song means you're getting even closer to the weekend, Shroppy. How we feeling?
1: Feeling good about taking a little trip, baby. Hoping I'm seeing some handshakes in person tonight on the ice. Come on, Hurricanes. Wrap it up for me, man. Also, got a nice little email from the Hurricanes, you know, about make sure you're prepared for the game. This is everything you need. Everything you need to know. When does parking open? When can you go to your seats? What they also included was a preview of the rally towel.
0: Mm-hmm. Looks, really?
1: It looks sweet.
0: Is Tom Dundon aware?
1: It's pretty decent. Pretty decent. Well, that's why they can't afford anything out there in Portland, because he's
0: spending on the hockey team like a proper owner.
1: Worried about his winning franchise over here.
0: Shroppy making the trip for Game 5 up to Raleigh tonight. Know some of you are as well. Hope you guys have a great time out there, and hopefully you do get to see those handshake lines. One more time, I want to remind you, if you're interested in seeing F1, the Grand Prix de Monaco at Regal Stonecrest next Sunday on the IMAX screen, 8:45 a.m. Last chance to get in to win a pair of tickets from us. Shroppy will be there. The keyword to text into the text line at 704-570-9610 is simply Monaco. Just text Monaco, and only Monaco. You'll be entered. I'll be giving away a winner right at the end of the show, and Shroppy will reach out if you are one of the winners.
1: Yeah, so please, you know, if you enter, please be looking at your phone just in case, so I don't got to wait a couple hours to get a response.
0: Man's trying to hit the road.
1: Yeah, I got places to be today, guys. But, you know, really excited that we're giving this away. And, IMAX. That's going to be sweet. Because I'm sure they've made it a lot better since the last time I went in middle school.
0: Probably too. Some improvements.
1: So, yeah, I'm pretty thrilled for that opportunity. So excited to see you guys out there. But, yeah, one more time, Monaco, MONACO, and just send a Monaco to be entered into the giveaway.
0: Tomorrow night, 8 p.m., Spurs at Thunder, Game 7 in OKC. Shroppy, who is going to face the Knicks?
1: Well, I'm hoping and praying that it's going to be the Spurs.
0: But
1: on the road.
0: You just feel it.
1: I know. It feels like it's set up to disappoint every NBA fan that's not a Thunder fan. Right, this like, all right, we've had this amazing series. They fought back in Game 6. Wemby, you know, was his legendary Game 1 of the series. Game 7 on the road. Wemby, do you have a moment? No, not quite. Like, I'm
0: mm-hmm.
1: just.
0: He is just 22.
1: I know.
0: It's in play. It's also in play that a lot of the young guys and the role players for the Spurs that were a big part of last night's wire-to-wire win over the Thunder may not play as well on the road in Game 7. And it is worth noting, as at least one texter pointed out, that Jalen Williams, he was only able to play like 3-minute stretches last night for the Thunder. No doubt that this series could very well feel different if he was out there. Thing is, Caruso has done such a marvelous job. I don't know if you would get the Caruso performance if you had Jalen Williams. And then that's one of the takeaways from both of these teams. They're young, but they're also incredibly deep teams.
1: Well, and the Spurs need to get a little bit more out of De'Aaron Fox, too. I mean, you look at
0: his explosiveness, and they were talking about that on the broadcast. His ankle just doesn't seem right. Like, he's able to give it a go, but he's not full-blown De'Aaron Fox right now.
1: Yeah, I mean, 5 points last night, 1-for-9 from the floor, 0-for-3 from the field. 5 rebounds, 7 assists, so he's still out there, you know, dishing the rock around, but not the performance that they would be expecting out of a guy like De'Aaron Fox. I think whenever they made the trade, everyone's like, oh my goodness, this is a really good trade for the Spurs to make, and he's going to have to do a little bit better than that in Game 7, I think, if they want to walk away with a win.
0: And the NCAA baseball tournament getting cranked up in just about 10 minutes. You got Wake and Kentucky at noon, Tennessee and ECU at noon, Georgia Tech, UIC, as well as BC and Liberty. Heels will be in action a little bit later up there in Chapel Hill against VCU at 5. State gets going against UCF down in Auburn at 6. Florida State, St. John's at 3. So a lot of good baseball action this weekend. Should be a real fun one. A lot of people, you know, we were talking about Omaha and the College World Series. This weekend of the regionals is a lot of fun. Mm-hmm. You know, with the day after day, hey, Is today an off day? No, it is not an off day. You are playing today, sir.
1: No such thing as an off day.
0: But our star pitcher, do not care. Find somebody else. You know, we are playing some baseball.
1: Well, what was it? Stanford, either last year or the year before, had a pitcher they would just put out there, and he would do like 120 pitches deep. I mean, he was an ace, but it's like these college guys, man, they don't really adhere to the same rules that they do in the MLB, to where they're very analytically driven and, you know, you're only throwing this many pitches. Nah, these guys are in it to win. These coaches, they'll blow out that somebody's pitching arm. They don't. Obviously, they care, but they. I think Rock and Leo Mazzoni probably likes the college experience when it comes to the pitching and the way that they treat it than he does in, you know, compared to the MLB now.
0: All right, let's check in on the WFNZ text line. Give the people the final word. Panther Bo better bring a win home tonight, Mr. Schroppenheimer. The pressure is on Star/Kane Bo. He's slowly transitioning. He's mid-transition from Star Bo to Kane Bo. I suspect a game 5 win could make the final transformation happen.
1: Yeah, I mean, fully tilting the scales. I mean, listen, who would want to root for a guy like Rantanen?
0: Couldn't be me. Bicycle Herd, the only good thing about having MLB teams with that high of a salary like the Mets is watching them lose and laughing. It is like this bonus feature of being a Braves fan that pretty much annually you get to laugh at the Mets. Like, it's like just this bonus, like, sidecar thing that you get to follow throughout most of the years.
1: Well, especially too, because we have so many Mets fans that work in the building here. Not even people just like for the station, but some of our promotions department, big Mets fans. Every year they go into it. Oh yeah, they're like the Cowboys, right? They're like, oh yeah, this is our year. We got a really good squad. Look how much money we're spending. And then 2 months in, you know, they're like, oh, season's over. Season's over. Let's go and, you know, tear it all down. It's a fantastic roller coaster ride to watch from afar every season.
0: We were talking about Dan Orlovsky's remarks about not liking Dave Canales giving up the play calling responsibilities. English Paul says, I've asked this question before. Was Canales hired as a play caller, in quotes, or simply as an offensive-minded head coach? Orlovsky making it sound like Canales reneged on some kind of deal with Tepper. And I've been positive about the move. I did think the idea of the first year offensive coordinator or play caller, I should say, and having your quarterback in a big, you know, contract decision, big time decision year for him, that I can understand the concern there from Orlovsky. But since we found out about Bevel, since we found out about the move to Idzik as the offensive coordinator, I've been bullish on this move, and I continue to be.
1: Well, it's a move that a lot of the fans kept on asking for, so. You know, you can't keep asking for it, and then whenever they give it to you, be disappointed about it. I think that this is what a lot of fans wanted. It's what we got, and now let's see how it plays out, right? I think that, you know, he had been getting reps, Idzik, that is, previously in preseason games. He was the play caller in some preseason games, so it's not like he's never called a play before. But when it comes to the regular season, yeah, it'll be the first time. But maybe you see them use their starters, maybe outside of Bryce, a little bit more in preseason this year to kind of get him acclimated to what his guys are really good at when it actually comes to game time, plays and stuff like that. So we'll see. We'll see. It'll be a fun mystery to uncover as the season goes along.
0: Well, I hope everyone has a great weekend. Shroppy, you're about to hit the road, and I feel like it's only appropriate that we make a banger for you to be able to play on your way to Raleigh. If only there was a song that could get you excited and make you laugh and have some fun and forget about the drive ahead.
1: Have a good weekend, Colin.

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13: 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Wes is back in the building after his son graduated what looks to be college, because that's how tall he is if you were to watch some of the videos. But instead, no, it's not even high school that he's graduating. He's graduating middle school, going into high school, a cool 6'6", as far as what it looks like. like up there on the graduation stage. Proud Papa back in the building. How was it yesterday?
6: Yeah, man, it was cool, man. You know, just going to, because I did not graduate from eighth grade as far as a ceremony goes. It was just another day.
13: That's like Queen
6: Latifah sings the song. It was just another day, you know? So for them to have the ceremony, and they came in, and so we talked about it because, you know, when they walk in at first, I'm thinking like, yeah, I'm always a person that's looking ahead. So I'm like, yeah, man, you know, graduating eighth, you know, I'm just thinking about all these different things. And then when they come in, they're playing the graduation music, and then they walk in. It's like everything just flashes in front of you. You think about him as a baby and silly stuff he'd say and do and, you know, just all the different things, you know, that you did and helped do to get him to this point. And then, you know, it caught me a little bit. I didn't full out go.
13: It's all
6: now,
13: right.
6: If somebody would have, it would have been one of those things that if I would have gotten like a hug or somebody would have asked me a specific question, then it probably would have been over.
13: You need to go in lockdown mode for about 5 minutes.
6: That's what I'm saying. I had to sit there, but a hug or a question would have, yeah, would have broke the levees.
13: You know what it's like? It's like when you can't really dunk all that well. So if you feel a slight breeze, then you're not going to be able to dunk. Conditions have to be perfect for it. That's what it is. Is for not crying.
6: Yeah.
13: Conditions have to be perfect for you. And there, if there's any sort of bump, any sort of question, hey, how are you? You can't answer.
6: Yeah.
13: You can't do anything. We need to be straight up deadpan for me to hold on to these emotions because we're men and we need to hold on to these emotions.
6: I mean, high school graduation, I can't make any promises. If he's able to sign a letter of intent. You know what I'm saying? It's a wrap. And then that first time, if I ever, you know, if he was fortunate enough or things worked out to where he was able to run out, you know, and play his first collegiate game, it's over with.
13: Are you going to cry when ESPN rolls up to his high school and he has all of the ACC hats in front of
6: him? It's over.
13: And he picks up the Wake Forest hat and he throws it.
6: Yeah.
13: And he puts on the North Carolina
6: hat.
13: Are you
6: gonna
13: cry?
6: Don't care what hat it would be. I'm going to be Dunsky. Okay. I'm going to have to really get it together that day, man. Because then you think about all the training and the school and everything. And it's over.
13: I don't think I had an eighth grade graduation either.
6: Yeah.
13: We had an award ceremony the last day where you just had all sorts of pretty much manufactured awards. And this is the story I tell where I received the Creative Movement Award. That's right.
14: Oh, lovely.
13: I signed up for theater. They got rid of theater as soon as I signed up for it. Mm. So they put all of the athletes, hi, hello, I play basketball.
6: Yeah.
13: They put all the athletes in strength and conditioning, except for me and one other guy in the entire school in a class full of a bunch of girls, which, was good.
6: Nick has some benefits.
13: Right. But it's creative movement.
6: Yeah.
13: And I wasn't interested and I couldn't transfer classes. So anyways, me being me, going into class every day with a good attitude, getting good grades, whatever. And I got the Creative Movement Award at the end of the year. And as soon as my teacher, Coach Capps talked about creative movement and how, you know, it's not like maybe he wasn't the best at it, but man, he had a good, I was like, that's me. I'm going to win this award. I'm going to have to walk up in front of all of my friends get the Creative Movement Award. And my friends were clowning me, as well they should.
6: Yeah, it was funny. Finally, for one, that was the first time I had really seen the school in the 3 years he had gone in, because I didn't really go to any open houses, anything like that. And then getting to see all of his classmates and just seeing the different kids. They had one kid that won an award. I mean, this kid, he kind of puts you in the mind of the actor Rick Moran from Honey, I Shrunk the Kids. I mean, he had to be just a tiny little thing. His name was Graham. And he won an award, and he walks up there all cool. The hair looks a little disheveled. And I was like, man, you know, that's a, you know, he was an interesting looking cat. And then I asked Bryce, I said, did you know him? Did you talk to him? He's like, yeah, man. He's like, you know, he was cool. This, that, and the third. Because Bryce, one of those kids, he gets along pretty much everybody. So, he said he was pretty cool. But just seeing all the different kids and just all the stuff that was going on. So it was really cool.
13: All right, full on No Rules Friday mode here, because I have two questions, okay? We're going to do two shows at once, because that's how impressive we are here on Wes and Walker. My first question is, let me know what kind of awards you won in school, whether it be elementary school, middle school, or high school. It doesn't need to be athletic achievements, all right? I mean, that's awesome that you were all uniform.
14: Yeah,
13: that
14: we
13: was
14: don't
13: great.
14: Care about
13: you were
14: that.
13: All conference.
14: Yep.
13: I'm looking for superlative type stuff, most likely to succeed. Were you homecoming king, whatever it was?
6: Yeah, good stuff.
13: 704-570-9610. 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Tell me the awards you won as a student. Doesn't matter what level.
6: And is there
13: of
6: something
13: school.
6: That you didn't win that you still hold near and dear to that your too. Heart to this day, where you hate on the person that won it? Were you in the homecoming court and then you lost and then you decided to hate? You know what I'm saying? Not where it's unhealthy, but just a little. Hey, you're like, man, I can't believe this dude. And you still to this day, you will sit there like the old Martin episode where he talked about Ricky and then he said, Pretty Ricky, what they called him. Is there a Pretty Ricky out there for you that you still want to hate on just a little bit? Let us know on the text line.
14: Yeah, mine was perfect attendance.
6: What a loser!
14: Yeah,
6: it's all right. That's great. But no, yeah, that's not loser stuff. I'm here for perfect attendance.
14: Immediately upon that, this is what you heard coming from the stands.
15: A loser!
13: Wait, you couldn't have been the only one, though.
14: Yes.
13: You were not alone. You were the only one that got perfect attendance.
14: My senior year, yes.
6: But see, Flounder, the thing
13: that
6: is...
13: That says something about your school, to be honest.
6: Yeah, and that part, and then the people that hated on you, you can say, where are they today? Because you can turn on the radio and hear you, and maybe a lot of them are losers now. So those who wanted to pick at you for perfect attendance, it paid off for you. So, hey, you know, I'm here
14: It
6: for
14: felt good at
6: attendance.
14: The high school reunion to have the people walking up to me because I was probably the most famous person that was there, which, again, says a lot about class.
13: You already did your 10-year high school reunion then.
14: Oh, yeah.
13: Oh, okay.
14: That's how old I'm getting up there.
13: Oh, well, look.
6: Stop it.
13: Look, I usually people 30. Get mad at me for saying that. Now I'm getting mad at you
14: for
13: saying
14: 30,
13: that.
14: Hey, I'm 30, man.
13: But that is
14: 30.
13: It. Look at you, old big man. That's Flounder. He's on the Wesson Walker
6: You're
13: show.
6: Right, yeah.
13: I see him. Wasn't he the perfect attendance guy? Oh, yeah. I'm sure they recognize you because they saw your face every single day.
14: Yeah. Now, the ladies recognized me and said, still.
13: Don't do it. Don't play anything disparaging.
14: No.
13: Nah. Okay.
14: They still said, no, we're good.
13: I had perfect attendance my senior year as well. I think I might have had it junior and senior year, if I'm not mistaken. Perfect attendance. Right, what am I going to do?
14: Well, because you know what? You know what they did? Because I thought, I'm not going to get perfect attendance. And then they said, well, you know, with senior skip day, We gave you that one. I was like, thanks.
13: Oh, okay.
14: Thanks, because I could have not been up there receiving this award, but you guys said, we built that in for you. Great.
13: So this was really, I did not realize that perfect attendance was going to be something you did not want to win like Creative Movement was.
14: Oh, absolutely.
13: Okay.
14: I mean, absolutely clowned.
6: Was it one of those things though that you took pride of where it became like a competition?
14: No.
6: Like, where if it was a day that maybe you felt like that you didn't want to go to school, or if it was a day where your parents maybe gave you the option and you didn't have to go to school and you said, I got to keep the streak
14: alive.
6: First
14: of all, my parents would never give me the option to not go to school. They said, this is what you're supposed to be doing. We don't care unless you are throwing up, you know, throwback to Fitty from earlier this week.
13: Sure.
14: Unless you're doing that or you have a fever, you're going. So... And I was not a kid that got sick a lot, so I was in the clear.
6: I took pride in my son not being late. Me driving from Concord to Fort Mill, I was like, yo, every day, I got to keep this streak alive, baby.
13: His promptness was your award more than it was his.
6: Yeah, yeah, I was like, man, I'm making sure we on time
14: now,
6: every morning.
14: What I was ticked about, I always used to take the spelling bee incredibly seriously as a young kid.
6: Okay,
14: Like that was a competition I wanted to win. When I lost, I would throw a tantrum. I'd get pissed.
13: Yeah, I lost on interpret in 7th grade.
14: Oh,
13: I was there top 5 and I lost on interpret. In 5th grade, I was also one spot away from going to county and I locked myself in the finals on business. It was a best 2 out of, it was a series. It was a spelling bee series at Claremont Elementary. I lost to Simon Bird. Shout out
6: to
13: Simon.
6: There we go.
13: Okay.
6: There we go.
13: If there was ever a dude that was going to win a spelling bee, you know his name was going to be Simon. I didn't have a chance against that guy. But it went to the third game in a 3-game series.
15: Damn.
13: And I don't know what word I lost on there, but I didn't go to county. I did lose on interpret. I put interpret instead of interpret.
14: Damn.
13: And yeah.
6: See, there we go, man, on the text line. My fellow Deacon Donna, she came through. She said she got the Spirit Award senior year in high school as a cheerleader, but she was not the Pica dream girl at Wake Forest. She said, but Madge was. She says, yes, bitter. That's what we want right there.
13: How many people do you think named their kid Madge in the last 5 years?
6: I'm wondering if that was a nickname. Let us know, Deacon Donald. Was that a nickname? Did you shorten it? Was it, yeah, what we got going on?
13: I'm
6: going
13: to guess that's not among the most popular 100 names parents are naming their kids over the last five
6: very
13: years.
6: Very unique. That's no what hate. You say. That's a very unique name.
13: No hate. So here's the thing I really thought we were going to lead the show off with. We're going to field all of these text messages, and then we'll read them on the other side of the break, too, because we got a lot.
14: We'll be back to sports later in the show.
13: It's No Rules Friday. I apologize for absolutely nothing. This is a little sportsy for you because we heard at the end of Charlotte Sports Today, shout out to Schrop Dog. Mm-hmm. He's going to the Carolina Hurricanes game 5 tonight against the Montreal Canadiens, or as Flounder might say, the Montreal Canadiens, like he's talking about cheese. And so with this game, if Carolina wins, of course, they get to the Stanley Cup Finals and they finally break through. They get there in the Rod Brind'Amour era. Pretty good price for him. Not going to put his business out in the street. Don't know if he revealed it, but whatever. Good price, right? Like, it's a lot of money, but also well worth it. Everybody gave him the thumbs up on how much he spent to go see his Carolina Hurricanes in action. Then we got to talking how much is too much.
6: Mm-hmm.
13: What's your price point? So, Wes, you, being a part of Kane Gang yourself, how much is too much? What's the line that you need to stay disciplined at, or else it's either this and under, or I'm not going.
6: All right, so for me, it's very layered. So for one, what do I mean by that? You know, if I go, we are a Kane's household. So if I would go, my mom wouldn't want to go. And then Bryce wouldn't want to go.
13: Oh, yeah.
6: So that's the problem. See, I would probably go to more games and spend a little bit more Skrilla, but because of the fact that I know if I'm leaving people behind and they would really want to go, then that's what throws the monkey wrench in the whole thing. But as far as, let's just say, situation, just me, a stack, man, that's about as high as I can go. I just can't do these exorbitant prices for tickets. I'd rather take that money, go buy me some good food and chill at the crib, or go somewhere, I guess, where they got a humongous TV or something like that, watch parties, something like that. But I just can't. I would just be thinking about how much other stuff I could do with that bread than spend it on a sporting event.
13: Well, you wouldn't be able to enjoy it as much because maybe even during or after the game, you would think, man, I could have spent this on a lot of other stuff.
6: And then if they lose, you know what I'm saying? Like, if they lose, like the Canes lost in game one, like, listen, I know, you know, we don't own athletes. I know we don't, you know, we are not their parents or whatever the case may be, man. But I'm saying some wild stuff if I come up in there and I pay crazy prices and you get smoked. Like, I got a lot to say to you in those regards.
14: I don't care if I pay $1. I have plenty to say to you.
13: Did you, what was your, you had the mine price was, that mine, dropped d- everybody's
14: so
13: jaw.
14: If I was in the position that I was in before I had a truck payment, I should have started with that. $3,000 would be the most that I would pay.
6: Yeah, when he said that,
14: to watch my team play.
13: That take slapped everybody in the face. And to me, I'm okay with it.
14: No, Mac.
13: I'm okay.
14: That wasn't the sound effect I wanted. Stop it.
13: I'm okay with it. $3,000. See, here's my philosophy on it, though. Before everybody, you know, stop typing bougie, okay? I'm going to stop you before you even get to the G of bougie. Stop texting it. Don't even send it in. Before we even allow you to send that in, there's not many people that spend that kind of money on an experience like that and then regret it afterwards, right? I mean, unless the electric bill doesn't get paid, which might be the case, that might be
6: and
13: true.
6: Even still, you might not.
13: Even still, you might not. How many people say, oh, man, that was a tough stack I just dropped on watching my favorite hockey team get to the Stanley Cup Finals for the first time in 20 years? Like, that's tough, man. No, I got a story of a buddy that after college, 1 year after college, where he had saved some money up. He saved probably about, I don't know, something like $5,000. You got to imagine it's like 1 year after college. He's working some job that he's not getting paid a whole lot of money for, but he's trying to be responsible, all that stuff. Okay. Big time Chicago Cubs fan.
6: Mm-hmm.
13: 2016, the year after he graduated.
14: Okay.
13: Yeah. Chicago Cubs in the World Series. They have a chance to win a World Series championship for the first time in over 100 years. So my buddy, who has an aunt and uncle who lives in Chicago, he wouldn't have to pay for a hotel or anything like that. He wanted to go to the game, and then he saw the prices. You got to imagine, again, it's the Cubs, right? Notorious losers.
14: 108-year drought that they had between World Series.
13: It's over a century. People were born and they died in the span of the time that it took the Cubs to get back to the World Series. He spent $3,000. He spent $3,000 of his five that he had saved up to go to Wrigley Field, not including the plane ticket, not including food. I think he was probably out like whatever it was, you know, probably 32, 33, 3400, something like that. And it was all to see game five of the World Series at Wrigley Field.
6: So, Big Flizzle, if you spent $3,000, that still doesn't get you in the building for game three of the NBA Finals for the New York Knicks. You're still going to have to add a couple of $100. And that's just
14: the other thing.
6: That's just to sit at the top of the arena.
14: That's crazy.
13: That's to bring your binoculars too.
14: But that's the way that I think, because I have spent a pretty ridiculous amount of money. I mean, when we went to the games a couple of years, or no, last year in the regular season to see the Rangers play against Nashville, and then granted a rivalry game against the Islanders, paid over $1,000 for seats. Now, it was two games that you were going to, but combined, it was over $1,000. Anything in the Garden is ridiculously expensive.
13: Yeah, mm-hmm. Yeah, that's
14: so
13: a little rough.
14: For me, I look at it as you are going to have to spend a significant amount of money to go watch any of your teams play. Now, I will tell you right now, I will never pay money to see the Giants play in MetLife Stadium. What a piece of crap that stadium is. I hate that stadium.
13: We had to end it on a negative note. We're talking about our teams reaching the promised land, and then he had to end it on a negative note.
14: Now, I'd pay to see him in the Super Bowl, sure. But I don't... That one... See, I don't love them as much as the Rangers. That's the other thing, right? It depends on what team it is. Like,
13: For the question, it's your favorite team.
14: I was proposed Carolina, Duke in the Final Four.
13: Yeah.
14: 3,000.
13: No, we did. We did max out the significance. You're not wrong. We did. We made it to where.
6: Yeah, we made it as good as they can get. Like, this is once in a generation type of game.
13: Yeah, Colin posed to me game six of the NBA Finals with the Hornets in it.
6: Are we talking Hornets elimination game where they could win it and win it all?
14: Hornets up 3-2.
13: I want to be there for that.
6: Yeah. Hornets up 3-2.
13: I don't know.
6: Back in the Queen City.
13: All right, we gotta rally our thoughts here. Okay, like let's try to get this thing moving and shake it, and then figure out how much money we would spend on some of those moments. We do have to also recap Panthers OTAs, the first 2 days of Panthers OTAs. What are the biggest stories of the week? We get to all of it, I think. I don't know, Rules Friday. 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
24: 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Canapes, yep. 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Academy, fun can't lose.
13: What's up? It's Walker Mail. Join Weston Walker Friday from 12 to 3. We'll recap Mike Kay's comments and also recap the first week of Panthers OTA. 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
1: Yeah, we might have triggered some folks today.
0: Absolutely. 92.7 WFNZ. We asked what kind of awards you won back in grade school, middle school, or high school. Not really looking for athletic accomplishments. We're looking for the senior superlative type of thing. Most creative, most likely to succeed, stuff like that. Then we asked you how much you'd be willing to spend on your favorite team's most significant moment. Like the Canes tonight with a chance to get to the Stanley Cup final, even if they've won the Stanley Cup championship before, just getting there. Is that something that you would spend a lot of money on? Hornets in the NBA finals. I just don't think I would be able to say no. You could really take advantage of my wallet if you ask me, hey, I got tickets. I'm going to need this. I'm probably just going to go ahead and give you that kind of money.
1: Did you give a price?
0: I don't even know what it is. I just 3,000. Like I'm doing it for 3,000.
1: Yeah, I think you definitely.
0: I would.
1: I was gonna start at 5K.
0: I think that's probably right.
1: Yeah.
0: That's what scares me is I really don't know what the answer would be. I might say 5,000, and then when it was time to press send, pull the trigger, I might get a little scared.
1: You know, I think you're doing that no hesitation.
2: Oh, I'm chicken when it comes to my money. I would say that, and then I'd get to the point, and I'd be like,
0: eh. I think no hezzy,
1: you would do that for 5K, because I just think that
0: I think you're right.
1: The fact of what you would see, the rarity of it, not knowing when you could ever see it again, like that's the difference, too. Like, if you're a Lakers fan, and you said, then you're like, okay, or like if you, let's just say right now, OKC, well, there's some novelty there. I'm just saying, any pedigree franchise that has won multiple championships where this is what you're used to, then I think maybe you would have some hesitation. But for a franchise where this is a novelty experience, like I said, like Wake Forest in the CFP championship game. Now, that's where we might start talking just a little bit, where you would dig in those pockets to see something like that.
0: Here's my wallet. But whatever you want to do,
1: yeah,
0: I'm
1: just give
0: him
1: a blank check. You know, just hand him a
0: really
1: blank check and tell him I don't want to see it. I'll just see the debit once I go into the account.
0: If my lights turn off, I know what happens.
1: Right.
0: If I don't have running water, I know what happens. If somebody forecloses on the house,
1: that's right.
0: I know what happens.
1: But we'll always have 2027 or whatever year that might be.
0: That's right. I'll always remember that. I won't regret a single part of it. So we were asking about the awards. Smelly Cat writes in, I won the Mr. Peanut Award in middle school because I always had something smart or sarcastic to say to the teachers. I kind of like the Mr. Peanut Award. Scott in Belmont says the Superintendent Award for Union County in fifth grade. Also won Defensive Player of the Year for the Forest City basketball team. Look at you, Musa. 919 said, I was a finalist for the most creative despite not taking a single art, theater, or any artsy class. Still not sure how I got that award.
1: Yeah, what was the criteria for that?
0: Well, this is why our high school had our senior superlatives taken away from us, because we didn't take them seriously, and that's the kind of thing that we did. So we just like, all right, we're not doing this anymore. They took them away. They did it the previous class. Mm-hmm. In our class, we were just a whole bunch of smartasses, and they took it away from us. Mm. So anyways, it's kind of funny, but I was like, man, I wonder what I would have won.
2: So most likely to succeed was the kid that

0: more self-deprecation on your part.
1: That's right.
0: With you being such a hot shot over there. Let's talk about some of the hot shots over at the Panthers. First 2 days of OTAs. They're practicing today as well, and they'll take this into next week at some point. But you're looking at some of the bigger storylines for me. Wes, we spent a lot of time on Jonathan Brooks a couple days ago. Yep, went right back to it yesterday. We had Mike Kay on. Don't know if we have that audio on Jonathan Brooks from Mike Kay ready to go here, Flounder. My apologies for not taking a look at the sound sheet. But here is, okay, we do. Mike Kay, here he is on just what we need to do with our Jonathan Brooks expectations.
2: I mean, I think they've been openly optimistic, but I think internally they really want him to be a major part of this offense. He looks like he's a little bit thicker than the normal 215, 216 that he's normally at. And I think thicker in a good way. Like, I think he has fortified his physicality a little bit. You see that he's running pretty well. Like, he caught a screen pass the other day and bobbed and weaved through traffic, no problem. It did just rain, so it did kind of seem like he was trying to be an extra nimble. And he wasn't going full speed, obviously. But I think he looks pretty good. I mean, I don't know that he is going to be the 1A running back by the end of the year, but I think there is a lot of smoke to him being the 1B guy, and I think that's what they're hoping.
0: That sounds a lot different than some of the other things that we were hearing.
1: It does, yes.
0: So I'm all in. I'm all in.
1: Here we go.
0: Just like I was. I'm all in.
1: First round. Is he upgraded to a first round pick now?
0: First overall selection.
1: First overall.
0: Over Bijan Robinson. Over every Bijan Robinson light, no more. Just straight up Bijan Robinson.
1: Right.
0: Bijan Robinson heavy with him being a little thicker, according to Mike Kay. I really am all in, though, relatively speaking. I think he's going to get a lot of opportunity. They invested in him. If he's healthy, he's had all this time to rehab. We kind of stopped. Pressed on the brakes a little bit because of some of the stuff that we were hearing.
1: Yes.
0: But we're seeing him out there on the football field. Mike Kay is telling us that Carolina wants him to be a part of the offense. I know we've belabored this, but we just got thrown for such a loop. I needed to make sense of it. Made sense of it. Here, I'm all in. I think he's going to have a big role in the offense.
1: Yeah, this is good to hear. I'm still going to have a little bit of cause for pause here, but it is good to hear. It sounds like that he's going to be given the opportunity to be able to be an integral part of this offense. And when you hear about, you know, the body being thicker, him adding a little muscle and some of those things, because when I first heard it, I was like, whoa, I don't know if I want a guy coming back from multiple ACLs to be heavier. But again, we also can take it as a good sign of how much work he got during the practices. Just him being out there, them not trying to say, oh, the turf is wet and it's been raining, let's take you off and any of those things. Like, this is the time for him. So yes, I think that is good information to be able to have to think about what he could truly be able to do.
0: I want to play the Ike Ekwonu soundbite about what we should expect from him and his future with Carolina, because one of the other storylines where I think we all agree it means pretty much nothing that Rashid Walker is starting out taking the most left tackle reps with the first team, Monroe Freeling kind of bouncing in here and there, but it means nothing right now, right? Vets get the inside track. This makes all the sense in the world. I use that to ask him about Ike Ekwonu and where he lands in all of this. Is it just as easy as kicking him inside? Like everybody wants to do, just put him at guard, put him at right tackle. You and I have cautioned, like, hey, that might not happen. Mm-hmm. Mike Kay is saying the same thing that we have, Wes.
2: As much respect as they have for Joe Gilbert and Harold Goodwin, you're going to ask a guy to play a position he's never played coming off a major knee injury when he's probably going to be sidelined within the season, if not far into the season. I just don't know that that's setting him up to succeed. And if I were Ekwonu, to your point, it's going to take a while to get up to speed. But on top of that, like when he returns, he's not going to be at full tilt. That's just not like how it works. I mean, we saw that with Robert Hunt in the playoff game. Like, it's going to take some time. So either way, he's going to be coming off this season looking for a one-year prove-it deal. And I think that's really interesting because the way you handle him, if Ekwonu wants to take a team-friendly deal, well, you can cut Taylor Moten for $14 million and maybe pay Ekwonu 1 year $10 million, and you're saving $4 million on the cap right there. So I think you want to keep your options open with Ekwonu. They love him internally. He's a great teammate. He's a great person. And I think he's got the right attitude. So you have to do your best to kind of pay it forward and treat him right. I think moving him inside to guard after he has undergone a significant knee injury would be malpractice. I think moving him to right tackle.

0: school would be troublesome as well.
1: Malpractice and troublesome to move him to a different spot. The problem with that is, if he doesn't have a spot at guard or right tackle, they just drafted what they hope to be their franchise left tackle. Kind of means he doesn't have a starting spot anywhere, right? I didn't ask him center because I didn't think that was germane to the subject. He's not playing center if he's not playing guard, if he's not playing right tackle. Did we just hear Mike Kay kind of talk about how Icky is probably playing his last days with Carolina? Or is there something to Dan Morgan in this front office really taking care of their own, which they've done with Derek Brown? Hey, we're not going to prolong this process. Like, we're actually just going to go ahead and take care of this. But he's also a really good player. J.C. Horn. Jokes aside, Wes. Jokes aside. J.C. Horn, they're going to take care of their own. First round pick, good player. Icky, they love him. I think they value that. But is Icky going to be okay with being a depth piece here? This is why I said it when they drafted Monroe West. I don't feel like we're going to see Icky play another snap in Carolina.
2: Well, the thing is that early in his career at NC State, he did indeed play a little bit of guard because of what was happening. And he did say that he was okay with moving inside the guard, as I'm looking at a 2020 article about Mr. Icky Ekwonu. And so,
1: how long ago was that?
2: This was 2020.
1: Okay.
2: This was his sophomore year.
1: Okay.
2: So, yeah, it's been a while. But the thing I will say about offensive linemen giving them their credit, you can... It's not as big of a transition as a lot of people would think. And like I said, going from tackle to guard has its virtues, and then it has its things that you don't like. All right, so the biggest minus is the money. You don't necessarily like that because tackles get paid more. Because I was a guy that coming out of high school, I got moved to guard at the University of Florida, and then I went back to tackle at Wake Forest. But, you know, just as far as you playing, I said for him in the way that he plays, I do think there are a lot of parallels you can make to say he could be a natural guard. He's a mauler. So that always plays well as a guard. I get closer contact with my guy that I'm going to be blocking. So the defensive tackle, he's not going to be as far away from me as maybe a defensive end that lines up in a 7 technique, a 9 technique. So if you guys think about it, for those of you who may not understand it, so a 5 technique would be right on the left tackle's outside shoulder. So then if you go 7, you think 2 gaps over, so that's a little wider. And in a 9 technique, you are way out there. Okay. So yeah, so that's a little bit different. So I think Icky could do well there. I think for him, it's just a matter of, would he be okay with that just from a contractual standpoint? Do I want to go to a place where I'm going to make less money? Now, he could end up moving the guard and be a terrific guard and then end up maybe making some of the money back that he wouldn't have made at tackle because maybe tackle just wasn't for him. So I say all that to say he's got some experience doing it. And he did say back then when he was going to be moved to guard that he was comfortable with it. So I think it's something that he could acclimate himself to.
1: I think all those nuances are really fair. And I think everybody is deciding between every single one of those factors. The more you play a certain position in the NFL and you don't play a certain couple positions in the NFL, I would think the further away you get from learning and knowing how to play said position, even if that quote is true, it was 6 years ago. But I don't disagree with anything you're saying, really. It's not unprecedented. Mm-hmm. We've seen this before, and we've seen it work out quite well for some of these guys. Mekhi Becton is the one that I frequently go to, but it has happened other times where you don't really have another choice. It really, I think that might simply be the biggest question. Does Icky feel like he has a choice? Does he, in reality, have a choice? Or is nobody really wanting to pay you at left tackle like that? So, buddy, you got to play guard. Get ready. And if you're going to start out as the backup guard or whatever, then beat everybody out in practice and see if you can continue your NFL career by being kicked to the inside. Okay, I wanted to go to a Dan Orlovsky soundbite as well. He was on with Pat McAfee. He was discussing the Carolina Panthers and their transition in play calling. Dave Canales handing over play calling duties to Brad Idzik. You know, we've had some, like, I guess some eyebrow raises, but we could understand it with some of the fan base not loving the play calling from Dave Canales the past couple of years. Dan Orlovsky doesn't like the transition. He actually does think that Dave Canales is a good play caller.
3: Don't like either of them. I would start with Carolina. I think if you're hired because of your play calling, you should not give up play calling. I think Canales is good as a play caller. It's, you know, this game, it's probably, if we're being honest, that's probably a $150 million loss. I think if Bryce Young and them beat the Rams, he would have gotten an extension this offseason. I'm not saying they didn't because of him. He played great in that game, but I just believe the optics of that upset. He's probably under top five pressure quarterback wise in the NFL, and so going into this season, and so I don't like the fact that Coach Canales has given up the play calling. I believe their new offensive coordinator Brad Idzik, as to my knowledge, has never called plays. I don't understand how that happens. I know at some point everyone has to call their plays for the first time. I don't know if it should be with a quarterback that's having, you know, an enormous year on top of his shoulders. I think Carolina's going to be good up front offensively. It'll really be about their really secondary and third option pass catchers. Tet was obviously very good. You know, does Coker take a step forward? Xavier Leggett, they draft Brazel out of Tennessee. Sanders is a good tight end. So, but it's I don't like the fact that the head coach and the play caller has given up the play calling duties with such a big year on tap.
1: Thoughts on Orlovsky's comments?
2: Yeah, I kind of felt the same way. I just was like, man, you know, even though Idzik's a fellow Demon Deacon, but I'm just wondering, for one, how much different is it going to be from what Canales is called? And I think that, you know, I think Canales is still going to be heavy handed with the game plan because he is a first time play caller, because, you know, he's going to sit in the meetings and I think he's going to have a really big hand on the game plan. And I think in game, sometimes if Idzik is going in a direction that he doesn't want to go, there may be some vetoing going on with that as well. So that's why I do find it interesting. But yes, if I bring in a head coach that I think you specialize in a certain area that I want you to take my team to the next level, and then you give up those duties, then I'm like, okay, well, what are you doing then? Like, why did I go out and get you? You know what I'm saying? Like, you look at the Texans, D'Amico Ryans, yeah, they got a defensive coordinator as well, but D'Amico Ryans is the guy, and he, you know, is making the calls over there, and they do well with that. Or you look at a lot of the great coaches in history, you know, Andy Reid at Kansas City, when he had Bieniemy, yeah, they did do calls, but Andy Reid was still very heavy-handed in that as well, too, and it was still his system for the most part. So, you know, I don't think it's going to be disastrous, but I just, like you said, I just wonder, I think it's still going to be Canales' offense regardless of the fact.
1: Well, and I would say a couple things. One, if that's true, if it's still Dave Canales kind of having his fingerprints all over the offense, despite Brad Idzik deciding when to call some of those plays, then that might be something that eases Bryce Young into what is going to be a different situation, more so than, hey, I'm completely out, now it's Idzik and it's all Idzik. So if that was the case, then maybe you allow him, and rather than cannonballing into the deep end, you allow him to walk there. Mm-hmm. So if that's the case, great. I asked the same damn question.
2: Yeah.
1: We talked about it when he changed play calling duties and handed the reins over to Brad Idzik. If you view him as a bright offensive mind that was a good play caller in Tampa, and that's why you hired him, then I would like to exercise all of those skill sets here in Carolina. This is where it may get a little tricky, though, because Mack and Bone were talking about it as well. Did they hire him because of his play calling? I thought it was good in Tampa. Tampa, you ask media members down there, you ask fans, kind of hit or miss on how much they liked Dave Canales calling plays. There were some weird, like, rigid standpoints that he had. And when he was there, they ran run, run, pass, that sequence more than any other team in the league, right? Which is pretty not creative, right? So, okay, even with that being said, they were challenging downfield quite a bit with Baker Mayfield and the two wide receivers, and Baker Mayfield clearly had a very good year with Dave Canales as this reclamation project. Well, yeah, he was reclamated all right, and that's, I think, what got Dave the job. So is it more so his ability to get the best out of quarterbacks? Okay. Actually, I think that's probably
2: Probably, right?
1: I did think play calling was a decent part of it, and if it was just a decent part, is it okay? And you feel good enough about Idzik still calling plays within this umbrella of your system, which I think is true because they've worked together for so long. And we see coaches give out these responsibilities all the time, even if they've been the guy. You have somebody that is still learning the system. Once they get comfortable and they're ready for that spot, then they give them the job. It's not like I'm crazy worried about it, but everybody was just, you know, singing in the street because they hated Dave Canales' play calling. I wonder how much of this was some kind of pressurized decision because Panthers fans wanted this to happen.
2: Yeah, I think so. And it could be the case. And, you know, Dan Orlovsky, he brings to light, you know, maybe a lot of the thoughts that the fans had. And so all we could do at this point is just kind of just put the pieces together as we go.
1: Yeah. What you got?
4: I will say this is not the first time that Brad Idzik has called plays. Remember, he calls plays during the preseason. Because Dave does allow him, and I forget who else called plays defensively. There was another assistant coach that called plays defensively because they wanted to be a teaching environment. And I get it. You're trying to keep it relatively plain in the preseason, but it's not like this is the first time that he's ever going to call plays, period.
1: I mean, I hear you. Is that not pretty negligible, though? Because...
4: yeah.
1: Right. Like I get it. Yes. The act of doing it, at least he's done it. But in preseason, man, you got our Louisville quarterback out there, Jack Plummer, and you're keeping it very vanilla because you don't want to show anything to the rest of the world in those situations. So I think if you were to have told Dan that, I still think he would have said, OK, he's never called plays before in the NFL. But yeah, all that practice, I guess this is kind of what it was for. Let us know how you're feeling about Dan Orlovsky's comments on the text line 704-570-9610. We move on. We'll talk about the Charlotte Hornets and how they might be affected by the new lottery reform. Maybe we also get into some of the Terry Rozier stuff, man.
2: We should.
1: He's back in the news.
4: Oh, boy.
1: That's our leader. That was our vet. Helping tutor the young boys. Oh, my God.
2: Yeah.
1: We'll get into that coming up
2: that
1: next.
2: Part.
1: Wes and Walker.

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3: Hey, y'all, it's Kyle Bailey. Coming up on a Friday show, we will end the week in style. Chip Patterson, Nate Wimberly, Marty Snyder, all back on a Friday. Looking forward to it. We'll see you at 3.

0: That's No Rules Friday. I'm so undisciplined. I'm sorry to the people. We got a lot to get to.
1: Well, we do. We did good last segment.
0: No, we did. You're right.
2: Yeah. You received the most undisciplined award.
0: I did. Mm. I did. Yeah, that is true.
1: The Daydream Award.
0: But Freddie Gibbs, the song reminded me of this.
1: Mm-hmm.
0: And I have some great news, but I also have some bad news, I think.
2: Okay. Oh, uh-oh.
0: So I saw on Instagram, Uptown Yoke.
1: Yeah.
0: You know the breakfast spot in Uptown Charlotte?
1: Okay.
0: Okay. So actually the chef, and I need to get his name right because I watched Top Chef and he made an appearance there and the food looks absolutely phenomenal. So I need to go there regardless, but he is promoting a Freddie Gibbs appearance at Uptown Yoke, not this upcoming week, but the week you're gone.
1: Mm.
3: Damn.
0: And I got to ask, I got to ask if he can come on the show. And I hate to do it without my dog. This is the part. Wow. I got to ask. The timing is terrible.
1: Well, I mean, but you got to do what you got to do.
0: I
1: got to
0: do it. So I'm going to shoot my shot. And you know what it is for both of us.
1: Yes.
0: You and I are both, I would say, I'll speak for me, but we're both monster Freddie Gibbs.
1: Yes, no doubt about it. Which, real quick, he did put out a 3-pack today called RBT. And when I tell you the Rabbit Mode track had me in my car, head bobbing, and I was in there whooping and hollering because the bars, there's nobody better rapping than him right now. I don't care what you guys say. I don't want to hear about no Iceman. I don't want to hear about no Kendrick. I don't want to hear none of that. Ain't nobody rapping better than Freddie Gibbs right now. That Rabbit Mode,
0: okay,
1: get out of here.
0: So, I mean, I'm a huge Kendrick fan as well.
1: Yeah, so go listen to that. As soon as you get in the car, put that 3-pack on, it is...
0: By the way, thanks to huge friend of the show, one, Nada Edwards, who also sent me this. Mm-hmm. And the chef's name is Greg Collier, by the way, who, man, it blazes over there. It looks awesome. And I do watch Top Chef, and he was on there, and it was a great appearance. But Freddie Gibbs, there's going to be a night. It's not even a concert. He's just going to show up. You're going to have, I think they're calling it just like a unique experience where you get to hang out. You get some picture. You get photo ops. I think, any kind of signing or whatever. And so what the shot would be for me is to see if he could come in studio so we can promote this thing even more. And that's what I hate to do. I hate to do it. I know.
1: Crazy.
0: Because you're going to be gone. You're going to be in Cali doing the flag football thing when he's in town. This is going to be June 10th.
1: I might, maybe I can just call in to get one little thing just to say something to him, just to let him know, what a fan I've been.
0: For sure. We could do something like that. But just so everybody knows, I definitely want to promote this thing because we talk about getting starstruck, and I feel pretty comfortable about me not getting starstruck in front of a guy like, in front of all that many people, just being in the line of work we are. I would have a lot of respect for that dude that I was interviewing.
1: No question. No question.
0: Freddie Gibbs would get me, this one's a pinch me moment because of how much I respect his music. All right, we move on. Thank you for the bumper music, Flound Dog. That spawned a new conversation.
2: You know, I'm going to be gone too,
0: I guess you are.
1: Are you going to miss the Freddie Gibbs convo too?
0: I don't think you're going to.
2: Yeah.
0: Heartbreaking. Is that going to be heartbreaking for you? Yeah, okay. How much?
2: I do like the instrumental of Cataracts, which is came back right there. That was absolutely tremendous. So
0: we're to Mad Lib, man.
2: You could tell him that. Is he a sports fan, by the way?
1: Yes. Huge. He drops a lot.
2: Oh,
1: he drops a lot.
2: So you're working with something.
1: Yeah, he drops a lot of sports bars in his raps. And they are always nasty. Well,
0: and he does. This is why I'm pretty, I don't want to say confident, but I'm very hopeful that he would say yes to doing an appearance because he hops on Chicago sports radio all the time.
1: Oh, I didn't know that.
2: Yeah, he does. You might have a shot at this.
0: All the time is strong. He's made plenty of appearances on on Chicago sports radio. He's a big Bears fan, so sorry for all the beef that we've gotten into.
2: Oh, you could talk opener.
0: But that's right.
1: That's right. That's right.
0: There's a lot of things here. There's a lot of things. There's so many things.
2: Caleb Wilson?
0: So many things.
1: I'd be very interested to hear what he's got to say about that.
0: He likes Caleb. He's a big Caleb guy.
1: Yeah.
0: So, okay. But we could talk about, anyways, I would love to have him on. Anyways, Freddie, if you're listening, shout out to the rabbit hop, possibly hopping in and on the mic in the WFNZ studios. Hornets, new lottery reform. Got a lot of changes with the lottery reform, the 3-2-1 lottery reform here, Wes. And so basically what it is to try to dwindle this thing down for the people so your eyes don't gloss over and you don't really know what you heard. If you're a bottom three team, your odds at getting the first overall selection actually goes down.
1: Mm-hmm.
0: You have a 5.4% chance if you're a bottom three team in the NBA at getting the first overall selection. The sweet spot is 4 through 10. If you finish 4 through 10, the odds flatten and you have an 8.4% chance or an above 8% chance at getting the first overall selection.
1: Yeah, 8.1%.
0: 8.1, not 8.4. And then the next sequence after that, it goes right back down to 5.4.
1: Yes.
0: And the lottery, by the way, expands from 14 to 16. So really, just to keep this simple, what you have is the bottom three teams being punished for being a bottom three team. And if you get into that 4 through 10 spot, you have as good of a shot as anybody in that range to get the first overall selection. So we can talk about what we like, what we don't like. There's a couple of nuances. You're not allowed to have three top five picks in a row. That will be known as the Spurs rule. You can't have the number one overall pick for 2 years in a row. So a couple things also that they're adding on to the 3-2-1 lottery reform. Any ways that you see this affecting the Hornets, or if you just wanted to give your thoughts on it overall, feel
1: well,
0: free.
1: I think, you know, what it would do is put the Hornets in a more advantageous situation to add high-end talent, even if they're not necessarily a top six seed. That's the way I saw it. You know, if this is a team, if they should falter, like, you know, where they were this year, they would have had a 5.4 chance to be able to get it, which was better than the odds that they had coming into this particular draft. So I think what it does is, you know, it kind of makes it more random now. You can't just say, oh, we'll be the worst team and we got the best chance, even though that wasn't always foolproof either. But now, you know, like I said, you're going to be competing, playing well. But for the Hornets, the way that they finished, I don't know how the, you know, we got a lot to go in the NBA offseason as far as how they're going to rank who, this, that, and the third. But as far as I would imagine, the Hornets could be a team. It's plausible that people look at them as a 7 or 8 seed in the East next year, depending on what they do. Or maybe people look at them as a 9 seed. But regardless of the fact, the Hornets could be in a space to where, you know, if they've been kind of close to what they've been in the last few years, they have more of a chance to add high-end talent through the draft.
0: Yeah, I saw it was Israel on Twitter who posted the sequence. I think Smoke sent me this, but he posted the video of the Heatles with Chris Bosh, LeBron James, Dwayne Wade, saying not one, not two, not three, not four. That would have been the Hornets in this day and age had these lottery rules existed when the Hornets kept finishing 11th and 8th and 9th and been in the middle of the pack when they had so many better chances, I guess, to get the first overall pick. The math doesn't quite math in every single one of those scenarios, but it is hilarious to have seen that. What the thing I think affects the Hornets the most is the way that this affects the rest of the NBA, because I was listening to John Hollinger on the Zach Lowe show. John Hollinger mentioned how all of these teams, most teams, are going to be incentivized to win because tanking was just so damn bad last year. So in a league where almost every team is looking to win, guess what? It gets a little harder to team build. Because now that guy that you want to go get in free agency, you have about 5, 6, 7, 8 more teams to battle against because they're not incentivized to lose anymore. They got to get in that window of 4 through 10. So now the price goes up in free agency. The price goes up possibly for trades. I wonder if you're thinking about that as it pertains to the Brandon Miller rookie extension. Because what you could do, right, if you don't come to a rookie extension agreement this offseason, then he gets to next year as a restricted free agent, right to first refusal. We've gone over this. But with the new rules in place, maybe somebody just decides, well, I like our odds banking on Brandon Miller being the face of our franchise rather than just bottoming out. And in the old days, having a 14, 12, 10% chance at getting the first overall pick, and I'm protected, I can only fall so far. That's the other thing. Man, bottom three teams, you're not protected. Yeah. You might be picking 12th.
1: Mm-hmm.
0: That's as far back as you could pick. Whew, that's going to be tough for the teams that might lose. But all that to say, do you just meet Brandon Miller and his representatives a little closer to where they are so you avoid the price going up in a awesome Brandon Miller year next year? Because now everybody wants him, and now everybody wants to bank on him being the guy rather than take their 5.4% chance, 8.1% chance at getting the face of their franchise there. Like, this is, that's the kind of thing I wonder being germane to the Hornets.
1: Yeah, that's a good point that you bring up as well, because sure, that would put a little bit more urgency on you keeping your star players now, because it's not guaranteed. You can't just do the blow it up anymore and have these bad teams and expect to be able to, you know, have a fun time rebuilding and adding in these high-end players. So I think that is very correct. So it could work in the benefit of some of these stars.
0: All right, we got the Campus Kona coming up next. Should college football coaches talk more smack and handle it on the field like Texas Tech is trying to do? A lot of smack talking going on in college football.
1: And then Texas Tech's trying to put their money where their mouth is.
0: All right, so we're going to talk all about it. We got a lot of topics to get to in the Campus Kona. Coming up next, Wes and Walker.
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1: Sagebrush. 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Shout out to Cactus Jack's in Winston-Salem.
18: And Walker.
0: What makes me laugh is Fitty being so seduced by some of these restaurants.
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0: Let me throw Sagebrush. 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
0: Throw the peanuts. Yes, Walker. Sagebrush.
1: Yeah.

0: Strokes, No Rules Friday here on the Wesson Walker Show, Sports Radio 92.7 WFNZ. It is 1 o'clock here. We got baseball going. My Demon Deacons are taking on Kentucky. Then on the other TV, we got Georgia Tech and UIC going as well. So it's baseball season. I've even gotten into the softball games. I've been watching those.
1: I'm looking forward
0: to watching those tonight. But let's talk about lots of other stuff. Lots of stuff going on the gridiron and a little bit of basketball. It's time for the Campus Code on No Rules Friday. Well, Walker Bell gave you the tease before that, and I'm going to go ahead and please that immediately because we talked about earlier in the week, Steve Sarkisian getting at Texas Tech, talking about how weak the schedule is and saying how their path is very easy to the college football playoffs, completely discrediting the Red Raiders. Well, they got their guns up, and Joey McGuire, Texas A&M's coach at the Big 12 spring meetings, he made sure to comment on what was said, and he has talked to Texas Tech and Abilene Christian and would love to buy out those games to play Texas this season in week one, if not Lubbock, then AT&T Stadium. So he says, I'm going to take all of that smoke that you are giving. Texas Tech Athletics said they will pay the buyout for both of those matchups. And so those are the two opponents that would be playing in that week. That is who Texas Tech would be playing and who Texas is playing. I mean, listen, if the trash talk is going to lead to guys saying them fighting words, let's go handle it on the field. I am here for that 1,000%. So coaches talk more and more trash, and then let your athletic directors get out those checkbooks and buy out some folks so we can see these matchups and this bad blood spill onto the field.
2: Could not love this anymore. How could you not love this?
3: Yes.
2: With Sarkisian talking about how weak the strength of schedule is, which we both had issues with, right? I mean, even if he might be right, just everything takes care of itself. Mm-hmm. If they win all the games they're supposed to and they win by a lot, then they'll be celebrated. They'll get into the college football playoff. And Texas, you got to take care of your own, right? Just go ahead and focus on what's going on in your program. But what could be going on in your program is a game against Texas Tech, the team that you think has a weak schedule. They're trying to make it better, Wes. They're trying to enhance the SOS, and they're trying to do it with you, the Longhorns. So, Steve, are you about it or not? I absolutely love this rebuttal. Nobody expected this. I don't even know if Steve Sarkisian, there's no way.
0: Oh, I don't think he expected this either.
2: So now you got to say yes, right? You got to do everything you can for pride. We get to make fun of you for not having pride.
0: Yes, because Texas Tech Board of Regents member Cody Campbell, he had conversations with Stephen Jones about hosting the game at AT&T Stadium. So I like this being about that action. We talked about the week one slate not being up to snuff. So if we could add Texas Tech and Texas to it, that would be absolutely tremendous. All right, so moving on, talking about the North Carolina Tar Heels. North Carolina transfer quarterback Taron Dickens has returned to the portal. So we talked a lot about this young man. He threw for 3,508 yards, 38 touchdowns and 2 interceptions, 74% completions with 321 rushing yards and a touchdown last season. He was run up for the 2025 Walter Payton Award and given to the National Offensive Player of the Year in FCS football. And he did all of that after coming over from Western Carolina. And so now when we look at it, they said that he was not able to come because of academic reasons, and North Carolina's quarterback room now contains Wisconsin transfer Billy Edwards, Texas A&M transfer Miles O'Neill, and also they competed in the spring with freshman Travis Burgess and returner Autori Newkirk. So, how big of a loss is this for the Tar Heels losing this young man, or was it a loss for the Tar Heels?
2: Yeah, it's a loss. It's a loss. If you're talking about some of these other guys, like I know Miles O'Neill, Flounder, you're going to be able to speak on this better than me. But with Miles O'Neill, not a whole lot of experience at Texas A&M. And with a guy that if it's going to be, okay, Dickens or O'Neill, even if Dickens is coming from a school that doesn't have the same prowess as a Texas A&M, at least you have the experienced guy that put up stupid numbers.
0: Yeah, go check him out. He didn't get to participate in the spring.
2: But yeah, go check them out at Western Carolina. Absolutely ridiculous numbers. The 3,500 yards passing. You just went through all of the stats. So it's great stuff. I would like to have an experienced quarterback that played really well at his last step. If he fails trying to take that next step, then so be it. But at least you have a guy that earned his right on the field to be in this kind of battle where he was supposed to be in Carolina. If it's not, if it's grades, if it's whatever, okay, I guess you kind of throw your palms up in the air, Michael Jordan against Portland style, and say so be it. But I don't feel good about this if I'm a Carolina fan.
1: I mean, yeah, I guess you don't feel good. But the other thing is you don't know what exactly he was bringing to the table coming up from the FCS level. I mean, you know, for me, I'm looking at it as, look, this is one of those situations where you lose a talented guy. You lose, you know, someone that brought some upside to the quarterback position. But at the same time, you could have the rug pulled out from under you right at the beginning of the season if all of a sudden he becomes academically ineligible because he, you know, did what he needed to do during the summer. But once he gets into the fall, not necessarily doing what he needs to do to be eligible on the field. So, I mean, he could have gotten off to a, you know, 2-0 start, something like that. All of a sudden, well, he's academically ineligible, so now you got to use one of these quarterbacks anyways. I think now, at least Carolina knows you don't have him as part of that group. You have to figure out with the group that you had in the spring which one of these guys is the best. And the other thing is at least you don't have to go through a crash course with another quarterback like you did last year with Gio Lopez. Because look at how that worked out. Now, apparently, with Freddie Kitchens, there wasn't much to crash study with Freddie Kitchens' offense. It was as simplistic as it got. Where Bobby Petrino, there's a little bit more, there's more intricacies and everything like that. So you wonder if you get to that first game of the year against TCU, he just joined the team in fall camp, how ready is he to actually run the offense? I think that's where, if you're looking for a positive spin on this, you can go to. I just, yeah, it sucks losing a guy that threw for 38 touchdowns and 2 interceptions last year, even if it was at the FCS level.
0: Well, the thing that I hate about it, too, I was really excited to see this kid play. I thought he would have had a real chance to come in and make some noise, because the thing I look at, too, is not only what he was able to do at that level, but the pedigree. He was Florida's 6A Player of the Year honors at Miami Northwestern High School. You got to be a tough joker to play at that school, to play at that level of Florida high school football. The only reason that he was where he was in the first place is because the kid's 5'11 and 180 pounds. So, you know, I think that this is a tough loss for Carolina. I thought they had a chance to have a dynamic quarterback in that room with this young man, a tough player, a player that I think that had some leadership capabilities. So we'll see as they move forward how this quarterback room shapes up. But I had a lot of hopes for this young
1: what
0: man.
1: What kind of leader are you if you can't get it done in the clock? Like, seriously, man, it ain't that hard.
0: But so, we don't know what the academic issue was, though. That's another thing.
2: And this isn't even to say that I'm not clowning North Carolina for this. I'm simply saying this sucks to lose a guy that talented, because now you're talking about your quarterback room being a bunch of guys that are new or don't have a whole lot of experience. There was one guy that put up awesome numbers at the previous stop. You're not talking about college programs going after college programs that go after QBs because they balled out. Think Duke going after Mensa because he was awesome at Tulane. There was one guy in their quarterback room that you could say he was flat out bananas at his previous stop, and it was the dude that just left your quarterback room. And that's what I'm saying. It's not like North Carolina had this big fall. Mm-hmm. You might be right in that it's better to happen now than it is to happen 2, 3, 4 weeks into the season, but there was one dude that put up great numbers, and that dude's no longer enrolling at your program.
0: All right, so as we move on, a story I've been waiting to get to forever and ever and ever. It's not like it's that juicy, but talking about ACC Friday Night Football, and you will have some local flavor in it as North Carolina State, Duke, and Wake Forest all get a little bit of some extra nationally televised games. You will see Richmond at NC State, Miami at Wake Forest, Duke at Virginia, NC State at Stanford, and Clemson at Duke. So there are some matchups in there that could end up playing out as far as how the ACC standings go. Are there any matchups in that five-pack that really, really tickle your fans?
2: What about a recap of the ACC championship game?
0: Okay.
2: Duke at Virginia?
0: Yeah.
2: That would be the one for me if we're talking about it. That would be the one, maybe even Clemson at Duke, but Duke at Virginia so I don't 8 Mile it. That's the one that I would go with just because I think both schools are kind of in some interesting, can they hold on to the success that they had last year narratives?
0: Yeah, for me, man, you know, some people look and say, oh, of course you're going to say Wake Forest, but Miami and Wake Forest to me is an interesting matchup because I think that, yes, Miami is going to be absolutely loaded. But when you look at some of their more recent games, man, it's just something weird about when they play Miami. They just always kind of hang in there or they battle them and they give them a tough time. Now, like I said, you look at the last time they went to Coral Gables, they lose 42-14. But if you watch that game, Wake was hanging in there and then it was late turnovers that really just kind of turned the tide, offense getting stagnant. But they, you know, were giving Miami all that they wanted so far. Then 24-21, they lose to them in 2013. 27-28, they lose in Winston-Salem. I was at that game, almost threw up on everybody because of how sick I was and how they lost it. A muff punt really turned the tide of that game. You know, when you look at 2008, they lose to them 16-10. And then who can forget Wes Bryant and the Demon Deacons, who went down and enjoyed the Don Shula Hotel just a little bit too much before getting beat 47-17 in that matchup. But wait, they just kind of hang in there with Miami, and this could be one of those tricky little games where Miami comes in living high off the hog, and they come into a Wake crowd that's ready to rock and roll for this, and this could be a game that could be a little bit tighter than the experts think, word to Lee Corso.
2: You know, I had the magic touch with Wake Forest last year. I might have been perfect on predicting their record. If not, I was very close to it. So I agree with everything you're saying. Wake does make things weird against Miami. Mm-hmm. They make things weird against a bunch of really good college football teams. But I've been very good at grabbing the steering wheel and taking us off the road into a ditch. You brought up Don Shula. It does remind me of a time that I went to the Don Shula Steakhouse and with ease completed the 48-ounce steak challenge.
0: That's right, the 48-ounce steak challenge. But did you do like a big Steve Hutchinson? Did you eat it cold in the center?
2: I did not. Wait.
0: He told that story on the NFL draft when he got picked, and he said how he did the steak challenge, but he said he ate it cold in the center. I said, you're an animal.
2: Yeah,
0: man.
2: Probably. I liked it a little bit warm. I didn't like it cold in the center like that, but I did eat lobster mac as well.
0: Okay.
2: Let me tell you, cake. Very, very easy food challenge to do, which is why I think you probably get like some certificate or whatever. They don't even give you your money back.
1: Oh, that's crap.
2: The rewards for it aren't great, but I did earn some pride. Like, yeah, I put down a 48-ounce, you know, piece of steak.
0: All right, when we come back, folks, we have gone down the nostalgia road just a little bit. I've got another one for you when you talk about a certain chain changing up the dining experience. We'll talk about that. And are the early returns on Jalen Phillips raising your expectations of him and of this defense on the other side? 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
2: Gary. Coming up Monday morning on the Mac and Bone Show, we recap the sports weekend and we talk to NFL Network's Cameron Wolf. 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

0: on a No Rules Friday. Just a reminder, too, you can hit us up on social media, WFNZ on Facebook, Instagram, and X. And you can also hit us up individually at HTB Anthony, at WesBryan_72, at Walker Mail. Most importantly, at Wes and Walker. All right, so we've been talking a little nostalgia today, whether it's good or bad memories. But taking back down that lane once again, the Yum Brands, they are deciding to take their customers down memory lane. From the decades menu at Taco Bell to the return of pizza wedges, potato wedges. That does sound good. Pizza wedges.
1: We just stumbled across something
0: pizza
1: fantastic.
0: Pizza is leaning in even bigger. So they are going back to retro designs to their restaurants to remind guests of family dinners, birthday celebrations, all of these things. And these items will include the old red cups that they had, checkered tablecloths, cozy vinyl booths, Tiffany style lamps, classic arcade games, and even the unmistakable red roof design.
2: So
0: a lot of conversation. And they said even families are traveling from neighboring towns and sometimes neighboring states to experience the retro inspired restaurants firsthand. So they said, you know, for many guests, experiences go beyond pizza. It's about reconnecting with memories of gathering around the red checkerboard tablecloth covered table with friends and family. So what do you guys think about this? Is it a good idea to go down memory lane with Pizza Hut?
1: Well, I'm looking at all of them in North Carolina. There's a lot, it looks like. So Forest City, Franklin, Monroe.
2: Yeah, Flabby. Monroe gets right.
1: You got to tell us. You got to let us know.
2: All right.
1: Lenore, Farmville. Is it Farmville or Farmville? I've never been. Bryson City. And it looks like Edenton. That'll be it. Edenton? Edenton?
0: I know. They didn't do the one in
2: Edenton. I think you're right there.
1: Anyways. Yeah, man, it looks like the Monroe location is something where we need to take a show trip.
0: We might have to. Yeah, man, I think that this is really cool.
2: Right.
0: I do like eating in pizzerias. And like I said, Pizza Hut is mostly a place that you're going to order, delivery from. But now that they have this type of experience to go with it, I do remember being a kid and going and eating at Pizza Hut. And it was always a fun experience because last summer, they do have the buffet at the one in Concord. And my son and I did go on a rare weekday off. I was like, hey, man, you want to go to a Pizza Hut buffet? Because like I said, I've always enjoyed the experiences of eating in a pizzeria. And so I think for them to, you know, take it back to those days with the red roof and all that stuff, I think it's dope, man. And like I said, in an era of time where so many families are disconnected, I think that this is something cool to be able to do for people to go in and have fond memories and try to recreate those with their families, put the tablets down, put the phones away, all that good stuff, man, and go enjoy the family.
1: Oh, I like it, man. Not to be a fuddy-duddy to all of that. My concern, because I love this, right? But that's because this is my...
2: Oh, here we go.
1: I just have a concern. This is my nostalgia.
0: Okay.
1: This is the nostalgia of parents, right? Mm-hmm. And the problem with nostalgia is that it is for the parents, and it's not necessarily for the kids as much.
0: Yeah.
1: So is that hated Gen Z going to appreciate this as much as us millennials, as us different generations that liked it so much? Because we remember it from when we were kids. And I was literally thinking about this very concept the other day because I live over by Park Road. And what is it? The diner over there that is like old school, kind of like 50s mm-hmm. themes. And you guys know the drill. What is it? Highway 55 or something like that. That's
0: yes.
1: kind of like, you know, it's themed back in the day. You know, maybe they have some of those specialty spots, but I wonder just how popular they all are. And is Pizza Hut going to experience this big boon, but it be real short-lived because once you did it, you scratch the nostalgia bone and it doesn't itch anymore? So that's my question. How much of this is a trend towards how long is this thing going to last? If I had to guess, I don't know, man. I hope it lasts long for me, but I have my skepticism about
2: you
1: it.
2: You suck.
0: Yeah,
2: I'm sorry. You are the worst.
0: I think you go in there with your family, your close friends, or whatever the case may be, and I think if you guys do enjoy it and have a good time, I think it is something that the kids could drive that train to want to go back to and say, hey, let's go back to Pizza Hut. I like when we go and eat in there. And as far as like the kids, you know, caring about it and stuff like that, I think a lot of kids like to have little pieces of their parents' past to see what's going on. But also, too, you know, retro stuff is making a comeback in pretty much every walk of life that you can look at, whether you talk clothes, food, all of these things. So I think you have that factor as well. And, you know, not with the parents, you know, for your kids, man, I just think it's an experience that if you take them in there and you want to be able to have good family time with that, you know, if your kids want to trip on that, then, you know, it's time to have some discussions about some things to be able to get that in order. But I think it could be good.
1: The good news is, as the parent, you have control of the steering wheel.
0: That's right.
1: Guess where this car is going?
0: That's right.
1: Pizza Hut.
0: And guess what? If you ain't got no money, you ain't eating. I'm paying for this food. So we going where I say.
1: I want to go to the 22nd century Domino's. It's so futuristic. How are you feeling, Flounders?
2: Yeah, no, I think it's amazing.
0: Big Flounders here for it.
2: Oh, I'm so down for it. Because I remember going there as a kid. You would get, I don't know if you remember this, Walker. Maybe Wes, but I don't remember. It was more probably our generation. You would get the pizza if you would read books during summer.
1: Yes, I do remember this.
2: They used to have summer reading, and they'd give you your own personal pan pie.
1: Didn't they just bring this back?
2: Pizza.
1: We had this conversation on air. They're bringing it back.
2: Right. I think you're actually right about that.
1: Yeah.
2: That was tremendous because you used to go in there. You got your free pie that you would eat, and then the family would be able to eat whatever they wanted to eat. Look, my family is very particular about pizza. Pizza Hut was one of the places that we would eat. So. Okay.
1: A thumbs up for Pizza Hut from the Pagnottas.
2: And we could definitely go to the one in Monroe. I could show you where we have a mall there that nobody goes to. Uh-huh. And we have a Buffalo Wild Wings there where me and Tanner used to hang out till about 2 a.m.
1: Okay,
2: so
1: not as nostalgic for me.
2: Historical landmarks.
0: Yeah, Wolfpack James, man, Pizza Hut is not paying us for this segment, and Pizza Hut is not trash. I'm sorry, my man. You know, it might not be your cup of tea. Also going on the WFNZ text line, Shaggin' Wagon says, and the smell of it when you walk in and the smell that sticks to your clothes when you leave.
1: Oh, yeah.
0: I do, but that's one of my favorite things eating in a pizzeria. I love walking in there and that smell, man. That's
1: smacks
0: like
1: you in the face.
0: The best ever. Shane, the App State fan, says we need the original pan crust pizza to come back at Pizza Hut. And 864 number says Pizza Hut salad bar is legit.
1: Okay, you know.
2: Oh my God, salad bar. Get out of here.
1: I mean, I'm going to eat it. I'm going to eat the salad bar,
0: pizza
1: too.
0: Pizza salad is a fire
1: meal,
0: though.
1: I'm going to eat the pizza as well, but I'm going to eat the salad also. Man, my question is there really any trash pizza out there? Like, just hardcore trash?
2: You know what? I'm going to plead the fifth here.
0: Some people will probably say, some people might say,

0: good. I've never had pizza from a chain spot or just really pizza in general from anywhere that I thought was just absolutely horrendous.
1: Well, you think it all tastes the same, too, so we can
0: That's
1: get back into
0: what
1: that
0: I said. That's not what I said. I said all the New York-style places, they taste the same. The New York pizza slices, they taste the same, even in New York, because I've had them in New York.
1: Oh, it's
0: just a whole other thing.
2: No, it's something in the water, Wes. You don't. Yeah, I think something wrong with like your taste buds that differentiate different
0: pizza.
2: Food items, yeah. I think, is the problem.
0: All right, so moving on. Let us know, folks, what do you think about the Pizza Hut rebrand? And you can give us some of your nostalgic dining experiences. Is there another restaurant that you really enjoyed going in as a kid that you had a good time? All right, so now we're talking about the Carolina Panthers, and Ijaro Evero had a lot to say about new edge Jalen Phillips and his impact on this squad from what they've seen so far in OTAs. Basically saying the man looks like a blur. He said, quote, he's really, really fast. There's not a lot of humans in the world that are that big and can move the way that he does. Talks about how his football character stands out in the classroom, being great as a teammate. And just when they say that getting out on the grass and doing the fundamental drills and all the work that it takes to refine your technique and fundamentals, he's A+ in that aspect as well. And they said that, you know, the guy has just been full speed all the time since he has walked into the building. And we know that this is a very athletic man. So with them saying this with some of the defensive teammates that he would have, because this is a good set of teammates. I'm trying to think about some of the guys he had during his time, like in Miami and some of those places. He had the Jalen Ramseys and some of those guys. But as far as just having a good set of teammates, good supporting talent around him, I do think that that's there. Is it raising my expectations of him in this defense? To be frank, I would expect him to come in and definitely show and prove immediately, because the contract is going to tell me you're going to come in there and you want to show everybody immediately what you look like. But as far as it raising my expectations, no, because my expectations remain the same. $80 million guaranteed. You need to play like that out there on the field. And as far as the things that they're saying about him, you got to have great football character to bounce back from the injuries that he had, bounce back from really a retirement and want to come back and play a game again, knowing the dangers and knowing the risks that are there. So none of what I've heard has surprised me. I knew he was a crazy athlete, and I've always been a fan of the guy. You just are perplexed, wondering, you know, when will the talent match up with the statistics? But other than that, it hasn't raised my expectations. I already had high expectations of him anyway.
2: We actually have had a lot of exposure with Jalen Phillips because he's been on Hard Knocks a couple of times, once with Miami, and then he got hurt that season, and everybody was extremely distraught. It was he and, I think, Bradley Chubb. They suffered a lot of injuries on the defensive line. But the FaceTime for Jalen Phillips was fantastic. Clearly a really good dude. Same thing with Philadelphia.
0: Yeah.
2: So he was with, I think it was the NFC East Hard Knocks, where they were chronicling everything happening within the division, more so than just the Philadelphia Eagles. But we got to see him interact with all of his teammates. And there were a bunch of really cool personalities on that Philadelphia team. I know that they get all the bad pub with maybe some of the guys not liking Jalen Hurts, A.J. Brown, mm-hmm. and the diva of it all. But the defensive line, the guys in the trenches, they were really cool. Same thing with Jalen Phillips here. I think that we've gotten a lot of exposure to the type of character that he brings, and that's all you're hearing on the Panther side. The coaching staff, teammates, they freaking love him. Rob Hunt saying the same thing when he spoke at the podium, just how much he loves Jalen Phillips. They were teammates.
0: He tried to warn everybody what was coming.
2: That's right. Mm-hmm. So here's what I like about the Jalen Phillips signing, and I get that it's a risk. It's a risk because of the injuries, and it's a risk because he hasn't finished with double-digit sacks. When you pay somebody $30 million annually, you want to have somebody that can get to 10 sacks on the season. If you were to try to check all of the boxes where you could get a potential steal or maybe realize the potential that has not been realized yet, I think it's all the advanced metrics that kind of show you on the, what is it, the seismograph, whatever it is, that mm-hmm. shows you the volcano is about to erupt, even if you don't see the lava yet. It feels like those are kind of pointing to, yeah, man, this could happen. This volcano could erupt. So you see all the advanced metrics. You see the character, where I think some of the better lessons I've learned from NFL and NBA draft analysts doing it 5, 10, 20 years, banking on the guys that have crazy high character tends to work out for them more often than not. So you have that with Phillips, right? He's already overcome a couple of injuries, so you know how well he deals with adversity. If your teammates love you, if you work hard, if you have all of these stats, and the thing that you just need to happen is health for a full season happened last year across two teams. Can you do it again?

0: in, and the actual counting stats, I'm just okay banking on that. Because if they come, Wes, you give me 12 sacks, all of a sudden, it's a pretty good contract on this team. It's a lot of money, but it turns out to where you get like 100 cents on the dollar return, 120 cents on the dollar return.
1: Yeah, and that was the thing that I was going to ask as well, to categorize him as a steal. Has he priced himself out of that, being the 10th highest paid edge in all of football? And so that's the thing as well. I think for a lot of Panther fans, I don't speak for them all, but I think that they would say if he goes back to, or if he gets to a point where he is a double-digit guy, Pro Bowl caliber guy, then I think that they would feel like that's commensurate with what he was paid. But do you feel like that maybe he's priced himself out of being labeled as a steal potentially?
0: Yeah, I think there still is a chance that he could be, because he's doing something at a pretty elite level that a lot of other edge rushers aren't. Mm-hmm. It's just he's not doing the thing you want him to do. Mm-hmm. And I'm not trying to sweep that under the rug, because that's something we need to acknowledge and not bring the quarterback down. You bring the quarterback down, now these great quarterbacks can't make a play off of the pressure. You pressure the QB, your Pat Mahomes of the world, all the great QBs you have to face, they might dodge it and then complete something downfield. A lot of times you want to, you know, get home on some of these pass rushes. At the same time, he's elite at getting there, at pressuring, at hitting the QB, at, you know, bringing in some of those QB hurries. And we need anything we can get from a pass rushing standpoint around here. So you go ahead and you pay what is now considered a premium, with plenty of things to point to suggest that this could be very much so equal value, or maybe even a steal that we're talking about. We just need the sacks, mm-hmm. right? Availability a given. That's a duh caveat. We just need the sacks. And if we get 10, 11, 12, I'm good paying him $30 million.
1: Yeah, and I think, yeah, not only that, too, need some of those forced fumbles to go along with it, get the ball back into the hands of one Bryce Young. And so if we were to say that Jalen Phillips will have the best season of his career, I would say a large part of that would be because of the guys that he's playing with. I think, for one, having Derrick Brown on that line with him. I'm trying to rack my brain when he was in Miami, but I don't know that he played with anybody. I know Chubb was there. I know Chubb had some
0: Wilkins was there.
1: Yes, Christian Wilkins, yes. Now, he was pretty good while he was there as well. But as far as just the totality of the unit that they're playing with, when you add Devin Lloyd, what he's able to do as a blitz, also as a coverage guy, J.C. Horn, then Mike Jack, him having a season that he had, I think that he would have his best year because he's had arguably his best supporting cast, and so he would have the guys around him to where the secondary is finally working in conjunction with the pass rush, where they buy him enough time to be able to do what he needs to do, or because of the way that he pressures the quarterback and he's able to get back there and raise hell, that he can help the secondary as well to be able to make some big plays. But I think if he is to have the best season of his career, it is because of the support of the guys around him and everything comes together.
0: I think a lot of times when you expect somebody to break out, it oftentimes happens the year after the year you expect him to break out. And so he was very good for Philadelphia. They wanted him back for a reason, but Carolina was not going to be outbid this time going after this Eagles defensive lineman like they were outbid on Milton Williams. You look back at his career starting in 2021, it's just hard for him to get into a rhythm because of all the injuries during his prime, because he's in his prime right now being 27 years old at the moment. But in 2021, 2022, you're just trying to get your bearings about you playing football, played 17 games, started five his rookie year, started all but two of the 17 games he played his second season. And guess what? He had 25 QB hits and he had seven sacks. That's pretty good for a second year pass rusher that you drafted in the first round. Gets hurt, only plays eight games 2023, only four games in 2024. So last year, after only playing 12 games combined, last year was the first time that he was able to develop some kind of rhythm. And I wonder if this is kind of the Trevor Achane thing, right? Where I didn't love what I saw from Trevor Achane 2 years ago, but that was coming off of a couple of injuries. Last year, he was good.
2: Travis,
0: I'm sorry. Yeah. I'm going with Carolina, but you're right. Travis Achane in Jacksonville, after having a couple of really devastating injuries, suffering multiple, right? sometimes it takes a little bit. Maybe I need to take my own advice for this Jonathan Brooks love that I have right now. That's something that's on the table too. But at least you're here with your second healthy season for Jalen Phillips. I don't think that's a small thing.
1: All right, when we come back, folks, we're going to talk about some Kane gang. Carolina Hurricanes, Walt Ruff, Hurricanes beat writer, joins us to talk about that and a lot more. This is Wes and Walker.

0: goals, the saves, the party. 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

0: comes through the 1 o'clock hour here on Sports Radio 92.7 WFNZ. And as promised, to join us to talk more about the Carolina Hurricanes and their impressive postseason run to potentially the Stanley Cup Finals, we've got Walt Ruff joining us, Hurricanes beat writer. You can follow him on X at Walt Ruff. Walt, how you doing, my man?
1: Going on, guys. Great to be with you on this Friday afternoon. I hope you're well, too.
0: All right. So we got a big game. Canes, Canadians, they got a chance to be able to move on to the Stanley Cup final. But let's just go back to the beginning of this series, Walt. When they lose 6-2, a lot of people are starting to get a little bit worried about how this thing could turn out. What would you have attributed Game 1's performance to?
1: Yeah, it was a bit of a weird one, right? Especially after they were one of the first teams in NHL history to sweep the first two rounds. You're riding high. You're thinking all is good. But then you had to wait 11 days between games. And you guys know how the hockey schedule works. You're basically playing every other day from September through April. So 11 days off is quite the anomaly. The only other time that that really happened was during the Olympic break. And I think we saw the results of that from the Canes in Game 1. They were a bit out of sorts. They gave up more offensive opportunities than they ever do. And Montreal made them pay, because when you're playing at this time of year, you're a good team. So I think the layoff and a little bit of rust hurt the Canes in Game 1, but I've loved their adversity and the way they've bounced back from it since.
0: So what would be the most impressive thing about them in the last three games from your perspective?
1: Well, they just haven't given up anything, and they've done that by playing offense. It's funny, we all know the great quote, defense wins championships, right? But it really, it's been the Carolina Hurricanes having the puck almost the entire time. They're not giving anything up because they're spending the entire game in the Montreal zone. They put a shot on net, they get the puck back, they repeat. It's just a cycle, and Montreal has been absolutely smothered the last three games. They've only been able to muster, I believe, 43 shots on goal. Carolina had 44 in Game 4 alone. So Montreal hasn't had any answers to the adjustments that Carolina made after Game 1.
2: Walt Ruff of Hurricanes.com joining us to talk about the Carolina Hurricanes. Wes and Walker Sports Radio, 92.7 WFNZ. I want to ask you about differences, Walt. Do you notice anything different about Rod Brind'Amour's coaching strategy or tone, message, after not being able to get over the quote-unquote hump over the last couple of years? Is there anything different about Rod Brind'Amour during this postseason run?
1: I think maybe he, you know, what he would answer is that the team, he included, have learned lessons from these past few years, right? He had to learn the hard way about what didn't work against the New York Rangers and against the Florida Panthers and some of those series that didn't go their way the past few years. And so, of course, you have to make adjustments in those situations. Now, Rod's an elite messenger in terms of the way he gets his points across to his team, the way he's able to get the most out of players and motivate them. But sure, there have certainly been things that he's had to adjust, whether it be on the ice or off the ice. There have been differences in whether it be the team's practice tempo in terms of how often they're practicing or the intensity that they are doing so. And that's not to say that it's more or less. It's just maybe picking your spots. For example, we saw the team use rest as a weapon between rounds 1 and round 2. They tried to do the same thing between round 2 and round 3. Of course, that didn't really work. But I think everybody, Rod included, has learned lessons from some of the series that didn't go their way in previous playoff runs.
2: What do you think Freddie Anderson is doing differently during this postseason run compared to postseason runs past?
1: Well, first things first, he's healthy, right? That's always the big thing with Fred, is he healthy this time of year? And he is, and he's just really riding the momentum of taking things one save at a time, as he always likes to say. Now, he'll be the first to tell you that it's been kind of an easier, or I should say a lighter workload, maybe not easier, because when a goaltender's back there and not seeing saves for 10, 15, 20 minutes at a time, that can be tough, right? You kind of take yourself out of the flow of the game when you're just a kind of a passenger watching things transpire at the other end of the ice, and then all of a sudden Montreal, a team possesses a great deal of speed and skill, comes the other way at you. It's a high danger chance. So first and foremost, Fred's healthy, and he's just taking things one save at a time right now, which he's talked about building those foundational blocks to his game, and that's what we're seeing come to fruition.
0: Walt, what do you think of the theory that this team was built to beat the Florida Panthers, who look like just an unstoppable force, and now that they are not in the picture, that the Canes are just kind of taking that out on everybody else and just too strong for most of these other teams?
1: Well, it goes back to what we were just talking about, right? They had to learn lessons from those series against Florida that didn't go their way. And they maybe took some of those lessons into that roster construction. They were able to land two of the biggest pieces out there last summer, of course, via Keandre Miller and trade from the New York Rangers, and the best available free agent, Nikolaj Ehlers. Now, mind you, I think that there were a lot of teams who didn't lose to the Florida Panthers that were probably still trying to get those guys, but Carolina was able to insert them into their lineup, and I think that makes them all the more better. As far as what they'd maybe taken from Florida, we've heard the phrase big boy hockey a lot this time of year, and that's playing a more physical game. And, you know, Nick Ehlers, maybe not the most physical guy in the world, but Keandre Miller has certainly helped in that department, that's for sure.
0: Walt Ruff joins us on the Wes and Walker guest hotline. You can follow him on X at Walt Ruff. Walt, also, a lot has been made of the play of Sebastian Aho. You've seen some people being a bit critical of him, talking about the fact that he hasn't necessarily shown up in the way that he should. But how do you assess the play of Sebastian Aho this postseason?
1: Yeah, he was pretty candid between round two and the Eastern Conference final and saying that the line needs to offer a little bit more. They've been playing really well defensively, but of course, when you're signing guys to eight-year contracts, you don't sign them as forwards to play defensive hockey. You need them to be on the score sheet. You need them to be impacting the game. And I think they've done so. You have to keep in mind that Montreal, who has a great deal of talent on their end too, they're trying to get their best defenders out there when Sebastian Aho, Seth Jarvis, and Andrei Svechnikov are on the ice. And I think that that's part of the reason as to why that they were held somewhat quiet. But every line is going to go through their ebbs and flows throughout the course of the season. I thought it was really critical that Sebastian Aho got on the board with a power play goal in game four. Hopefully he can continue rolling that momentum forward. Of course, we saw Andrei Svechnikov with a big game three winner up in Montreal too. So it appears that that line may finally be turning a corner, which will make the Canes all that more dangerous if so.
2: Walt Ruff of Hurricanes.com joining us on Wes and Walker Sports Radio, 92.7 WFNZ. Walt, it seems like everybody has had their time in the spotlight during this postseason run so far. Do you think there's a biggest unsung hero on this roster to this point?
1: I think the thing that maybe deserves to be highlighted a little bit more is the team's depth. We have seen in these series against Ottawa, Philadelphia, and Montreal, at points, either the opposition's depth or kind of maybe hurt them at times, or the opposing coach shortened the bench, i.e. he didn't trust certain guys in certain situations. And that's kind of the antithesis of what Carolina does. They roll all four lines. They have a lot of trust in every single guy, top to bottom. The fourth line of Eric Robinson, Mark Jankowski, and Will Carrier has not only been out there, but playing a critical role. And so I know we were just speaking on the roster construction a few moments ago, but I think that's where management deserves credit, having, you know, 12 forwards and six defensemen who you can throw out there at any time. Because, again, during this postseason, we've seen that's not exactly the case. And that's when you have guys playing 25, 30, 35 minutes a night, and you wonder why they start to slow down or look tired, especially a team like Montreal, who's coming off of a pair of emotional seven-game series wins. You need everybody. And when you can't play everybody, that's obviously going to be detrimental.
2: Well, was there a play throughout the playoffs to this point where maybe it was a little dicey, maybe you were a little scared about what might happen to the Hurricanes, they got over it, and because of that, that is what allowed you to trust this team? Maybe not that you didn't before, but it just kind of felt like an aha moment, not aho moment, there's a difference, but an aha moment where it felt like, oh, okay, we actually got over this thing here, this was a big challenge for us, and now I trust this team even more than I previously did.
1: I think you have to point to game two of the series against Montreal. I mean, you guys were exactly right in saying after that 6-2 drubbing in game one, there was a lot of, oh no, here we go again, right? Just for a variety of reasons, because Montreal is a very good team in themselves. Carolina has obviously had trouble in the Eastern Conference final in recent years. So you combine all of those ingredients together and it's like, are we really doing this again? Like, oh no. And then you see the way that they came out in game two and put together that performance, which snowballed into an even better game three performance, which has snowballed into an even better game four performance. And now, you know, you focus on the task at hand. It's obviously a big game tonight. But of course, you know, at least for our sake in the media landscape, you pay attention to what some people are starting to say. And there are people who are giving Montreal absolutely no chance tonight, which I don't think is fair, but when you see the last three performances that the Canes have put together, it kind of starts to make sense because they got better from game two to game three to game four. So in theory, you would think they're going to be even better in tonight's game five.
0: All right, well, not to assume the sale, but we know that the Golden Knights would be awaiting the Canes in the Stanley Cup. How do you think, just looking at this team, that they would stack up against Las Vegas?
1: Yeah, I think it would be a great series, guys. To be honest, if you look on paper, it's pretty easy to see that both are very well-structured teams. We've talked a lot about the fact that neither side gives up a lot of shots on goal, a great deal already. The Canes gave up the least amount of shots on goal this season. Vegas was number two. So it's two teams who clearly value puck responsibility and puck management. When they have it, they don't like to give it up. So I think it would be the ultimate chess match if we do get down that path.
0: All right, man. And yo, just one more. What type of environment are you expecting tonight in this matchup?
1: Oh my goodness, guys, I got goosebumps walking around the building already. It's sunny, 85 degrees on a Friday. The organization's got a chance to do something that not only have they wanted to or had the chance to do for the last 8 years, but there's been a clamoring for it for the last 20 years. It's a special feeling. These are the type of days that you enjoy a little bit more, and for the sake of all Caniacs, you know, statewide, nationwide, worldwide, I hope tonight's the night that the group gets it done.
0: That was Walt Ruff of Hurricanes.com. You can follow him at Walt Ruff on the Weston Walker Guest Hotline. We appreciate you taking out the time to talk to us, man, and we will be talking to you very soon.
1: All right, guys, thank you for having me on. I look forward to talking to you again.
0: All right, man, when we come back, we're going to be talking more Hornets and Terry Rozier. More trouble on the other side. 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
4: This dude says, how about a beer chugging competition? 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
4: I wish my last name was Skeeter. 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
4: Oh, yeah, you walk in, everybody's like, oh, Skeet, Skeet, Skeet, Skeet, Skeet, Skeeter. Wouldn't that be cool? No.
5: Cool seems strong.
4: Okay, probably not. All right, let's get to the Charles Lee audio real quick. We got a Panthers conversation to have at 7 o'clock. And we will forget I ever did that a little bit.
7: But you do, Domac, if your last name was Skeeter, so would your kid's last name be Skeeter.
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0: 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And you brought it up, man. The Terry Rozier news. It's back again. In fact, it's something a little different stemming from the original news that we had with his time in Miami. We actually now have news that feds say Terry Rozier agreed to $100,000, a $100,000 bribe in a betting plot. Federal prosecutors allege Terry Rozier agreed to a $100,000 bribe in order to manipulate his performance in an NBA game as part of a gambling scheme and filed two new charges against him on Thursday. The government filed a new indictment with additional charges of bribery in sporting contest and honest services wire fraud conspiracy. It named the NBA and the Charlotte Hornets, whom Rozier was playing with at the time, as victims of the alleged conspiracy. He continues to deny it. His representation says that the superseding indictment just confirms that our motion to dismiss was righteous. New charges, new theories, but all just a sad effort to make something stick. Oh boy, it don't look good for Terry Rozier, despite him denying everything going on. We really
1: I'm getting cooked.
0: We had a Hollywood crazy kind of blue chip situation happening at the Spectrum Center just down yonder. Crazy. And here we are. We sent him off to Miami. I zero guilt about it. One, it's Miami. Two, here, take the second round pick, and then this is your problem. We'll keep the first round pick. Of course, Miami fans are even angrier because of the new allegations surrounding Terry Rozier. They're stuck with him, and they got absolutely nothing because he was terrible on the court. He wasn't even throwing the games, I don't think, down there. He was just naturally terrible. This is a crazy situation.
2: I mean, it just adds to more the infamous sports history of this city. That is the first thing that comes to mind when you think about it. I mean, when you put it all together in the stew that is Hornets or that is Charlotte sports, I mean, now we've added this to it. And it's just frustrating. But for Terry Rozier, I mean, it's just, you know, pathetic. There's no other way to say it. You know, with the amount of money that these guys make, for you to be taking a $100,000 bribe, it's like, come on, man. It feels like, you know, I don't even know what to say. It's like, I'm not counting his pockets, but it feels like with what he was making, a $100,000 bribe should have been crumbs to him. So obviously it wasn't. So that's part of the reason why maybe he decided to do this in the first place. But at the end of the day, the overarching theme for me is it's just super frustrating to add this to Queen City sports lore with all of the other bad things that we have had happen here in the past.
0: What do you feel? You bring it to that point. Do you feel like it's somewhat of a stain on Charlotte, or do you feel it's just,
2: I mean, it's just something else. You know what I'm saying? Yeah. When you get to, when you talk distractions and you say, well, maybe even if it wasn't the guy's fault, you're like, it's just still something. And for Charlotte, obviously, yeah, they didn't have anything to do with it, but it's just something more to add that is in the negative column for all that we've had go on here.
3: It's like only, this could only happen to the Hornets, right?
2: Right.
3: It's one of those situations.
2: Well, only in Charlotte. It feels like only in Charlotte, you know, yeah. Even though we know that's not the case, but it's like, good Lord, how much more bad stuff can we add to things that have happened here?
0: To your point about him needing to stay away from a $100,000 bribe, which, yeah, a lot of money, relatively speaking, just to put it in perspective, this is how much money he was making. All right. After making on his rookie contract about $6 million his first 3 years in the league, then made $3 million his fourth year in the league, signs the big deal with the Hornets, 19, 18, 18, 18, a descending contract, but that's how many millions of dollars he was making. Signed a new contract for 3 years at over $60 million.
2: Right.
0: And he decided, yeah, I'm about to mail this thing in for $100,000.
4: Mm-hmm. Stupid.
0: So the thing about Terry Rozier that's interesting to me is when they brought him in from Boston, there were some rumors about him being a little bit of a malcontent. Not cancerous, not anything crazy, but a malcontent. Rick Bunnell, not with us anymore. I remember having a lot of conversations with him about what he was hearing from his fellow Boston beat writers. Say, yeah, man, he'll just be careful, right? Like, he'd do a little touch and go, whatever. And that wasn't the case when he was here. Mm-hmm. Terry Rozier was very fine to deal with, I guess is the word, right? I think cool. I think Rick would talk about it a lot, how he was pleasantly surprised. He was warned about something very different with Terry. And instead, what happened was he came to like him very much, that he was engaging. He was available in some of these interviews. He'd curse all the time. You know, okay, we're kind of used to that.
3: Yeah, we found that out on our airways.
0: Yeah, that is true. So he would curse all the time, but overall, people viewed him as a leader. He would be the guy that organized the team trips down to Miami to go play basketball. Then he would, you know, put up all these guys down, I don't know, for like a week or I forget how long it was, but he was viewed as a leader. So we kind of went through this roller coaster experience of, I don't know how much of a leader he's going to be, into, you know what, he actually turned out to be a good one. Clutch player of the year candidate a couple of years. Things got tough in a half court set. We needed a win. We went to Terry Rozier, mm-hmm. and he delivered a lot, way more than you would expect for a team that was a chronic loser. And Terry wasn't. This is the guy that was manipulating performances, taking himself out of the game, that we actually celebrated for showing up in the moments we needed him most. That's what's so weird about it. It's that guy that was a clutch performer 2 years in a row. The numbers are supposed to regress to the mean. You can't do this 2 years in a row, but he did. And it's that guy that says, ankle a little janky. Sorry, need to go to the bench. And it wasn't janky at all. You just had money on the line, and there was some funny business going on. By the way, terribly hidden. Easily found by right. the feds.
2: And that's the worst part, too, is that, you know, for the fans, you start to take your mind down that hole of, well, if he did this, what else was going on? And, you know, we talked about how he was supposed to be looked at as the veteran leader in the locker room. And, you know, that answers some of the questions for you in those regards. Yeah. And it's like, my goodness, man. Like, it's just, as I said, pathetic on his part for this to be happening, you know, and for the Hornets, like you said, man, good riddance, get him out of here. And hopefully this is something else that we don't have to deal with.
0: What is funny is Gordon Hayward was considered the other leader on the team, but people questioned his leadership because he was just so quiet. He wasn't about to say anything. So here you had Terry Rozier doing this. You had Gordon Hayward not saying anything. It was a little bit of a rough go in Hornets land.
2: We dealt with a lot, man. We've been through a lot around here.
0: You know, we got to 40 wins. It wasn't terrible. When we did get to 40 wins, we got blown out in the play-in game a couple times in a row. So it's kind of amazing. Maybe I need to apologize to James Borrego.
3: I was about to say.
2: That man was dealing with a lot.
0: You know? After kind of rolling my eyes at how he was the Phil Jackson of Charlotte sports, maybe he really was trying to control a whole bunch of Dennis Rodmans on this roster.
2: No question about it.
3: All and right. here's Sorry, the JD. Thing. Willie tried to tell us along the way.
4: I'm not a big Terry guy.
3: Yeah, he tried to tell us.
2: Look at that.
0: I was very much team don't pay Terry. I will say that. Yeah.
2: So now he probably would say our favorite soundbite to play of him about Terry Rozier after hearing this. So
3: I don't care.
0: Willie, I'm sorry, man. That soundbite will never get old.
2: Never.
0: That is after a man died. That is less than 24 yes. hours it was announced. Yes. I'm sorry.
2: Willie, to me, even more.
0: Play it again. I need it. Floundy, play it one more time. Please.
2: That was a little piece. That was a little piece. It got pieced off at the beginning. It got clipped. Can we hear
4: Who are you fooling? Who are you trying to fool?
0: There's a lot going on, but that soundbite is absolutely amazing. Okay, Hornets, new lottery reform. How does the new lottery reform affect the Hornets? We talked about the Brandon Miller contract, possibly trying to meet him and his camp a little closer to what they want, so the price doesn't get driven up in a potential restricted free agency situation next year with all of these teams wanting to be good because they're not incentivized to lose anymore. And if that's the case, that means you're going to be going after all of these players, perhaps paying a little bit more to go get them. I talked about it on Locked On Hornets. I'll give you a sneak peek because I had to record an episode for next week since I'll be on vacation. But one of the things I talked about was how this might be the right time to maybe meet Coby White a little closer to where he is and what he's asking for, because next year you can't control the timing with the contract that he agreed to previously with Chicago. But the fact that you're hitting unrestricted free agency now probably helps you a little bit more with not having so many teams carrying a whole lot of cap space, right? So, like, if you don't have a whole lot of teams carrying a bunch of cap space to drive up that price for Kobe now, and then you meet him just a little bit, let's say 22, 23, whatever it may be, paying over the Bobby Marks figure at $18 million per, next year, if this would have happened just a year later, who knows how much that price would have been driven up. I don't know how many teams have a whole bunch of cap space next season. I just know not a lot of teams have cap space now. But it does feel like the timing is maybe somewhat on the Hornets' side as far as the new rules the NBA teams have to abide by and what we already have here in Charlotte.
2: Yeah, and that could help out in helping them to be able to keep Kobe White, because we know that he is an integral part of what they want to do going forward, especially if he's to stay here and be a part of that second unit, that bench mob. He would no doubt be the leader of that. And he's a guy that teams fear as well, because he can come in. He doesn't necessarily have to start the game, but he can come in and play perhaps a lot of minutes, close to a starter-like type of minutes, and just be a very effective guy. We've talked about the size, him being able to get to the rack at will, his shooting prowess. And then we got to see, you know, along the run, too, he's got some clutch gene in there as well. Word to Skip Bayless that he can knock down some big shots for you when you need it. So there's a lot of value there that I'm sure the Hornets are going to want to retain.
0: So I would like to retain Kobe. We know about Brandon Miller. I do view him as a pillar of the organization, so I want to retain him. Do you feel like the lottery reform, the way that it affects the draft and also just the general rule of the NBA, does it make anyone any more or less expendable on the roster because of these rules?
2: Man, I think because when you look at it now and you say, okay, if we're a solid team, not necessarily a great team, and if you're the Hornets and maybe you should have a season where you take a step back, injuries or some of these things, you know, puts you in a position where you don't necessarily feel like all is lost, and you may have a chance to be able to luck up. You might have a chance to have a potential San Antonio type scenario where David Robinson goes down with an injury, and then you get you know, Tim Duncan, and I think the Hornets would have enough talent to keep them afloat to where they wouldn't fall into that bottom three. As far as making anybody any more or less expendable, I would say I don't really see that scenario playing out. I think you bring a great scenario to the table as far as Brandon Miller and saying maybe you go ahead and do that now, because teams could be even more willing to spend, because we know NBA teams, they like to spend anyway as things go. But for Brandon Miller, that could be something that could benefit him, where teams say, hey man, you know, the chances have lessened a lot for us to be able to get high in a draft, so let's go out and get more of a sure thing. So I think it does make Brandon Miller less expendable, I think, because now you feel like that you could have a lot more competition. But as far as the other big dogs on the team, no, I don't think so, because I think you still view Colin Knipl as a franchise piece. You still view LaMelo as a franchise piece. So I that's what I think.
0: Yeah, and I look at the expiring contracts and try to figure out the guys that have the best chance to remain on the roster post-2027 with the 2026-2027 season coming up. We have Josh Green, we have Grant Williams, we have Miles Bridges, and to a lesser extent, you have Pat Connaughton. You have a few players on the roster that are on expiring contracts, so you're going to have cap space after this season is over and done with. I think for me, I was talking about this with Matt Alkiza. If Miles Bridges stays here for one more year, you know, who knows? We've done the Miles thing to death. We'll continue to talk about it as the offseason goes on. But if we focus on the forgotten about guys and Grant Williams and Josh Green, I kind of wonder how much they value Grant. And I believe that he's going to be a Hornet for another contract, more so than Josh Green, who I thought was very good in the role that he was asked to play last year, except it felt like he was losing minutes. To me, not necessarily because of merit of play, but because they were trying to make Sion James happen. And it wasn't that Sion didn't deserve the minutes he was getting. I think they just valued more of the playmaking and decision making. Wasn't as much of a liability turning the basketball over as much as Josh. Because if Josh Green dribbles the ball, I don't feel great about it. If it's just one time into the deck, fine. If it's two, now we're starting to get a little scared. Sion could make some plays dribbling the basketball a little bit. And so I think they like that dynamism more so putting Sion out there. I would say Josh Green has a pretty decent chance of getting traded now, maybe at the NBA trade deadline. And if he's not traded, I don't think the Hornets would bring him back. I feel very good about him at most playing one more year. With Grant, Wes, it's not like there's anybody that he's looking over his shoulder at power forward, because he's going to take his job. Sorry, Tijon, I want it for you. team got too good too fast, and we couldn't deal with the rawness of your prospect. So now it's Grant. It's Miles, who also has one more year left on his deal. Grant's clearly going to be cheaper. I think Grant's going to be with the team for another contract.
2: I could see that. I was going to ask you, what would your thoughts be depending on, you know, who they selected in the NBA draft? Because how do you view some of these guys at their potential positions? Obviously not a Demara, but if you talk about what's the kid, the power forward?
0: Lindeborg.
2: No, yes, him, but then
3: Maurice Johnson.
2: Okay. That's what I was going to say. Okay. Yeah, I can't remember if Maurice was his first name or his last name. But yeah, Yaxel Lindenborg, or if they draft Maurice Johnson as well, do you think that that changes the trajectory for Grant Williams?
0: I would think it changes the trajectory for Miles Bridges more so than it would change for Grant, right? Mm-hmm. Like, no, it's a good question to ask. I just think Grant, he's a shooter. He's malleable. He makes defensive plays. He doesn't need the basketball.
2: Leadership.
0: The usage isn't there. So really, you just say, we need you to conform to this, please. He says, okay, no problem at all. He's also a leader that they value. They kind of did this Truist marketing video on their Hornets Instagram page, and it was, who invested in you was the question because of Truist, and that was the play on words. And Ryan Kalkbrenner talked about how important Grant Williams was to him as a veteran. And he talked about some of the other vets, like Mason Plumlee was when he was here, Xavier Tillman, who I don't expect to be on the team again next season. But the veteran that is going to be on the team this upcoming year that he highlighted was Grant.
2: Yeah.
0: And Grant's always the guy barking on the sideline. And he's the one that Charles Lee went to in a gotta-have-it scenario in an important game against Philly. Remember that game against Philly? That was a stanker. And they decided that they wanted Grant Williams on the court in closing time to guard Joel Embiid. Now, we questioned it because he couldn't get the rebound afterwards, but they relied on him because of the way that he was playing. Is he just going to see some starting minutes if Miles leaves and then you bring along slowly a Maurice Johnson or a Lindenborg? I just think there's too many ways for Grant to be an impact player for you at a low cost. Given what you would get in return for a trade, it makes too much sense to keep
2: him. Yeah, not to mention he's a Queen City kid, too. So you got that going for you as well. But with all those factors, especially him being at a bargain price, yeah, I think he is a no-brainer.
0: You know, it's funny. I did want to bring this up. Jack writes in on the WFNZ text line, powered by Affordable Siding and Windows, our version of the 89 Bad Boys Pistons, Wes. We just didn't know we had him. How about Bismack Biyombo and Mason Plumlee being the enforcers for Victor Wembanyama over there in San Antonio?
2: Yeah, right? I saw Bismack getting into it a little bit last night. Yep. Yeah, man.
0: Yeah, Wemby puts the hit on Jared McCain to Mason Plumlee and Bismack Biyombo when they enter the game. And you can see him whisper something, and then you don't know what it is. And then, boom, a couple hard fouls from both of our guys. Who knew we had Dennis Rodman and Rick Mahorn on the team?
2: Right, that's what I'm saying. Tough guys, man. Get the T-shirts printed up.
0: Old Bill Laimbeer. Bill Laimplumlee.
2: Yep.
0: Here on the Hornets roster. 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
15: Hey, y'all, it's Kyle Bailey coming up on a Friday show. We will end the week in style. Chip Patterson, Nate Wimberly, Marty Snyder, all back on a Friday. Looking forward to it. We'll see you at 3:00.

0: Weston Walker back. It's a No Rules Friday, baby. Appreciate you joining us in the midday. Hopefully you do every single weekday from 12 to 3, Sports Radio 92.7 FM. Just noticed this, too. We kind of buried the lead on this. Smitty making his debut on ESPN. Mm-hmm. Smitty making his debut on First Take. How about Stephen A. Smith going after some former Panthers and Cam Newton and Steve Smith this past
1: year? Yeah, I just really caught that because I forgot he was on NFL Network before that. So seeing him on here, I'm like, oh, they just had him on here as a guest to talk. But no, like I said, Smitty being a part of ESPN, checked out the content where he was talking about the Vikings quarterback room.
0: So he's involved in a lot of different things. Yeah, the quarterback stuff. Do we have that? I don't
2: know. Oh, yeah, we got that.
0: Okay. All right. Well, I won't blow up your spot. But yes, he was commenting on the Kyler Murray and J.J. McCarthy comments that were very different, and perhaps it might surprise you as to who the better professional was by far when asked about the relationship with one another in that QB room. But yeah, there's Smith. I haven't had a chance to check it out. I've heard maybe a couple of sound bites and in short form content here and there, but Smitty, tip of the cap, man.
2: No!
0: What was that in response to?
2: That's him.
0: Smitty?
2: No, that's Smitty.
0: And what, though? Do we know what that's from?
2: I do not remember what that's from. That is from his podcast. I think he may have been telling a story or something.
0: Okay.
2: And of his time in the league. And
3: no!
0: It's a good yell. Not everybody can yell really well, but he can. Nice job, Smitty. All right, you ready to come through some audio?
1: A bad yeller. I never thought about that before.
0: Yeah.
1: You're a terrible yeller.
0: Well, it's kind of, I guess it's kind of like a honk not fitting the car, the horn not fitting the car.
1: No, that's true.
0: So, you know, you might, it's kind of like the voice not fitting the person. Mm-hmm. You know, sometimes people just yell and you're not scaring anybody. This is not a great war cry from you.
1: Like Cam when he did the I'm back.
0: Yeah.
1: I did not expect that.
0: That was a bad yell, right?
1: Yeah.
0: It was a meaningful yell.
1: Yes.
0: But it was a bad yell.
1: Because when you look at it, if you didn't hear the sound, you would think it was just this, just deep, you know, yell warrior like from the gut. And it's humble.
0: He's salivating. There's spit flying in the camera.
2: And that is normal from him.
3: Rico!
2: Yeah. I mean,
0: he can get high, dude. He really can. Yeah. I can't even get close to that. My vocal cords would just shatter.
1: I was thinking about that yesterday. I was listening to Raspberry Beret by Prince. And I was like, his voice is so deep.
2: Okay.
1: And I said, I've never heard, you know, such noises made, but his voice is so deep. So then when he does that on the hook, you're like, God, how does he do that?
0: There are people where you try to sing along.
1: Like,
0: yeah. When you try to sing along.
4: The shot, he scores.
2: Oh, nope. Sorry. I thought that was, I was trying to find the high pitch Willie.
0: Not high pitch Willie, but we know he can get up there as well with Steamboat Willie P. There are some artists that you just can't sing along to in the car and turn down the volume.
1: Yeah,
0: you gotta keep the volume up. Prince is one. Stevie Wonder can do that to you if you're listening to. I know Spencer Hall brought up one time listening to Stevie Wonder's Overjoyed, and he turned the volume down and tried to hit some of those notes, and it was cracking windows around here. It was real rough. Michael Jackson, Prince, all those guys. Keep the volume up when you sing. Just keep the volume up. You ready to go?
2: Yep.
0: All right, let's do it. Time now for the Live Wire with Flown.
1: Live Wire Connect. Hey.
2: I didn't find high pitch Willie, but I found this.
4: High school was traumatizing for Willie P.
2: Zach got a lot of run for a while on the station.
0: Oh, no. Poor Willie. What you got, Flown?
2: All right, let's go to Mike K. He was on with us yesterday, Walker, and he was talking about Xavier Leggett. He says keep an eye on him possibly being shopped for a defensive tackle if he was to struggle in training camp.
5: There are about 10 rosterable wide receivers on this team. They've kept 7 the last 2 years. If during final cuts or during the cutdown deadline another team has an injury and they have a decent interior defensive line depth, I could see Leggett being shopped for somebody like Thomas Booker from the Raiders, like somebody who it would be a fourth inside linebacker or inside defensive lineman here, as opposed to there where there might be a sixth. So I think they're going to keep their options open, but they want Xavier Leggett to be here and succeed.
2: So this could be a possibility for Xavier Leggett. He also said that the Panthers are not giving up on Xavier, and they hope that he becomes a key piece for them. What is your confidence level at this point that Xavier Leggett will be a part of the roster for the Panthers when they open the season against the Chicago Bears?
1: That's a good question. I do think that he will. If I had to bank on it right now, I would say I do think that he will be a part of this roster. I do think he's a first-round pick, so I think that they're going to give him every opportunity. Now, if he struggles, yeah, of course, that's a different conversation. But if I had to just, you know, bet a sum of money on do I think he'll be on the roster, I think they're going to try to give this one more try with the first-round pick. I think if his draft pedigree were a little bit lower, I think that would be a little bit of a different animal. But I think the fact he's a first-rounder, they're going to try one more time to get this done with him.
0: Yeah, I would be surprised if he was cut. I don't think you're not going to get rid of him for nothing. I think Jonathan Mingo was worse than his Xavier Leggett.
2: I agree.
0: And they got a fourth round pick for him. I don't think that you're going to get another fourth rounder. We've made that joke about Dallas a million times.
1: Yeah.
0: But I also think that he has shown you more. We have flashes from XL, even if they're few and far between. We really did get absolutely nothing from Mingo. And the Panthers knew it. They gave up on him after 1 year. So after 2 years, there's moments here and there, but yeah, we need more. I have a lot of faith that he's going to be on the roster when we start the season, but I don't know if I have a lot of faith in him figuring it out. We've gone through the numbers for these receivers, man. If you're a first rounder and you haven't done anything crazy by now, the guys that hit in the first round, they kind of hit immediately. If not in their first year, they hit in their second season. I said this about Bryce. And I was ready to trade Bryce for pennies on the dollar, okay? Dead wrong about that. I don't think I'm going to be wrong two times in a row about XL. Okay. You know? I don't feel... How many people actually believe in XL, right?
1: Yeah,
0: I think you and
1: no
0: I both,
1: question about it.
0: This one's tough, and so I hope I'm wrong because I love XL, but and there's a long way to climb before you even reach, okay, Jalen Coker status, T-Mac status. They just drafted Chris Brazel. What's helping you out is that there's nobody behind you that I know for a fact is better than you on a consistent basis. So that keeps you on the roster, but it doesn't give you playing time more than the first three guys on the list.
1: You know what else didn't help him?
0: What's that?
1: Being all in the videos.
0: Yeah.
1: Going to the Kentucky Derby. Living a celebrity life without the celebrity stats to match.
0: I know what that is a reference for him.
2: You know what, though?
0: You may have heard the promo.
1: Good stuff.
2: He works hard in the offseason. That's what we've heard.
0: He does.
2: Brad Idzik said that again the other day, and I'm like, bro, we got to stop saying
1: I'm ready for a
2: can
1: coach
2: we move on?
1: To say, yeah, man, he doesn't work that hard, you know, but
2: not
1: we're
2: even that,
1: see what
2: but
1: we got.
2: Can we just stop bringing that? Great, he works hard. So do a lot of guys on the roster. come on, this is the NFL.
0: I'm pulling for you, XL. All right? Prove me wrong. Prove everybody wrong. What else you got, Flash?
2: All right, let's move on to Ejiro Evero, the defensive coordinator for the Carolina Panthers, was speaking earlier this week. One of the guys that he talked about was Cam Jackson. He expects a sophomore year jump from the young defensive tackle.
3: Yeah, we're expecting the same leap from Cam as we expect from all of our second-year players. It's, you know, the more experience you get, whether it's in the games and practice, experience with our systems, experience with the techniques and fundamentals that being asked of Coach Wash, all of those things have got to come to

0: 330, 335 pounds. Those are all of the dimensions that you want from a nose guard prospect, and he's got all the opportunity in the world to be able to take that spot with some of the injuries that have happened there, mainly, you know, Turk Wharton being a guy that's going to be down for the count. And so can he take control and become more of an integral part on that defensive line? And yes, I think that for Israel Evero to come out this early and say something about him, I think it means something. But like I said, this is also a guy that's going to look the part when he comes out there. And right now there are no pads and there's not a lot to think about. You know, when you look at it as the plays going 100 miles an hour and the bodies are flying. So, yeah, I think for right now, he could come back and he's motivated because he also knows that time is a ticking. You are not a high draft pick. You are not XL where you're going to be afforded some extra chances because you are a first round pick. You're a late round guy. You could be gone tomorrow if they wanted you to. So he knows that, hey, man, I got to come in here and try to make an impression early and often or else I could be on the outside looking in.
1: 6'6", 330, pretty decent size, I would say, for Cam Jackson. That's that's a big dude. A'shaun Robinson's gone. Turk Wharton's hurt. All of a sudden, you have a real opportunity on your hands with a rookie given, second-round rookie. So they've invested in him, and we expect him
0: still a rookie
1: to play a lot of snaps. But you're right, still a rookie. So you have at least had a taste. You've had an NFL appetizer playing just under 50 snaps total last year. A lot of healthy scratches. Mike A. actually wrote a profile on him, the guy we had on yesterday, for the Charlotte Observer, if you want to go check it out. Just not a lot of experience, but maybe this is one of those things that Evero can turn Cam Jackson into a space eater, just being that big. I think he has different strengths than what Turk Wharton has. I think you probably view him, probably even more so than A'shaun Robinson. So it's not like a complete apples to apples replacement alongside the defensive line. He's a big old dude, a big space eater. He and Lee Hunter kind of similar in just how big these guys are. So in that way, you might have a little bit more competition than what seemingly meets the eye. But there's an opportunity with a couple of big old dudes down or on a different football team. And he was a draft pick.
0: Yeah.
1: Fifth rounder isn't nothing. So we'll see what happens with him. But getting a lot of praise out there.
2: All right. Let's go to Michael Wilbon because he was on Get Up. Because they rotate through thousands of guests, it seems, a week. He was talking about the NBA playoffs, and oh boy, he is locked in on Shai Gilgeous-Alexander. He is among us that does not like the flopping. He says that he's worried about the kids. Mm. They will learn to flop because of SGA.
3: Winning covers all this stuff.
4: Yeah.
3: The deodorant that covers all stink is winning. And if Shai Gilgeous-Alexander goes back-to-back, And he's on deck, and he enters next season as a two-time champion and two-time MVP. Guess what? There'll be kids out in the playground learning how to flop.
5: Oh, no.
3: Listen.
2: All right, so do you believe that the kids of America are in trouble here? And they will learn to play like SGA and be floppers.
0: Yes. I saw somebody put out a video about this on social media showing how kids in travel basketball are already doing it. It featured a young man who was guarding a kid out of bounds, and then he looked like that he got hit with a cannonball, how hard he hit the floor. Then they showed another kid dribbling up the court, and he was just flailing his head back and forth to be able to draw a foul. So, yes, the more that and they're not the only team, and I always want to preface it with that. They're not the only team. They're not the only players that do it. But, you know, they get put out in the forefront a lot. And with SGA being the, you know, face of the league, so to speak, when kids do see that and they say, oh, this is the guy that's getting all the credit. This is the guy that I'm seeing on all these commercials and all these different things. And he's doing this to be effective on the court. Yes, you're going to have kids that adopt that. Do I think it's going to be an epidemic? Probably not. But yeah, you're going to have your share of kids that believe, hey, this is the way to go because SGA does it.
1: Well, somebody think about the children.
0: That's right.
1: Oh, no. They're going to be ruined with SGA falling down to the ground, getting about 10% of those calls when he falls to the ground. I will say that that's probably a little far-fetched in my opinion. I'm sure there are going to be some kids that emulate this because SGA might be their favorite player. This is not going to be some kind of Steph Curry effect where he changes basketball. And you are right. There are a lot of other guys doing this. SGA does fall to the ground quite a bit. I do wonder, I know it's easy to just brush this off of your shoulders and say, I don't care. I don't want to hear any excuses. Joel Embiid, also a terrible flopper. That's true. I do wonder, they do talk about falling as

0: to not have this harsh impact when you hit the ground and you want to avoid foot or knee injuries. And SGA does it a decent amount where it doesn't even look like there's anybody fouling him and he falls. Is he trying to flop in those situations?
1: Yes.
0: He is trying to flop. Just doesn't matter. There's a slight breeze and it's because of the flop, not because he's trying to save himself from being injured.
1: Oh, stop it. Everybody else in the league. So if that's the case, why do other guys in the league? It's not this egregious. It's not this level where it's every jump shot, my ass is hitting the floor.
0: Yeah, Jalen Brunson is really bad at this.
1: Oh, it's not as comparable.
0: It's not as comparable. I'm telling you right now, the people that hate the floppers, you might not like the NBA Finals if the Thunder reach it, because Brunson and SGA are here to ruin the kids' future of basketball by flopping and flailing their heads all across the basketball court. That's what I'm saying. So you might not believe it. Flounder clearly doesn't believe it. I hear you. I don't think that this is going to be some kind of epidemic. I think the kids are going to be all right.
1: All right. Let's move on to J.J. McCarthy. Oh, boy. Yeah, we don't have Kyler Murray. I should have gotten Kyler Murray, but I he was not in the folder this morning. But we listened to him yesterday. Pretty much a standard answer to a question about how are you getting along with your other quarterback in the room when there is a quarterback battle going on. And Kyler was like, look, I'm willing to help him as much as he wants me to help him. He just has to come to me and let me know. Here's J.J. McCarthy responding to a question about how their relationship is going. I think he might see it a little differently.
2: J.J., what's your relationship been like with Kyler so far?
3: You know, it's just like two guys in a classroom. You know, he sits on one side, I sit on the other side, and it's the coach's responsibility to teach us and coach us. So,
2: is there any awkwardness, like, between you two?
3: Awkwardness, you know, it's just like the same feeling, you know, when you're in high school and there's another person on the other side of the room. That's just kind of how it is. So I wouldn't say there's any awkwardness.
1: That's right, ladies and gentlemen. The man who literally had a clause put in his contract because he played too much video games when he was in Arizona is the more mature of the two quarterbacks here. What do you make of J.J. McCarthy and his attitude towards Kyler Murray?
4: Well, for one, to me, Kyler Murray's confidence was, or excuse me, his comments were code word for he's no competition to me. So, yeah, I'll help him,
1: oh,
4: but
1: damn,
4: he's still
1: okay.
4: Trash. That's how I take it. Because, you know, when you look at what J.J. McCarthy said, he's a little bit shook because he knows that there's nobody projecting him as the starter for this football team. Everybody's saying, yeah, Kyler Murray's going to be the starter for the Minnesota Vikings this year. So for one, he resents that. He knows that he has serious competition to take his job on his hands. So yeah, some guys respond differently to that. Can you humble yourself to say, all right, maybe I can learn from this dude? Or you say to yourself, is this a guy I'm just not going to like him no matter what because he's here to take my job. He's here to take my NFL dream. But Kyler Murray is a uber confident young man. Yes, we know the video games and all that are part of his past. But this is a young man that has been, some people talk about him as arguably the greatest high school football player ever, the greatest player out of the state of Texas for high school football. Great player in college, won the Heisman, top draft pick, had some success in the league. But Kyler is not known as a team guy, and he does strike me as a little bit of a guy that it's everybody else's fault but his. So I could see him having that false confidence, so to speak. But in my opinion, his comments read to me like J.J. McCarthy's trash. I'll help him out, but he still ain't going to beat me out. And J.J. McCarthy is shook right now like a stripper in church because he knows that his job is pretty much a wrap.
0: That's not how you're supposed to handle it if that's how you feel. You want your quarterback that you drafted in the first round to handle things a little better than that, yeah. Not give the media a little bit more bulletin board material. I just want to know how many people like J.J. McCarthy on that roster. Does he have friends? That I don't know. I'm asking the Kevin Costner.
4: Well, I know the comments from Jetta. Not that they don't think he's cool, but Jetta basically saying the same thing too. Like, yo, man, you got to get better. You ain't it.
0: Doesn't look good for J.J. McCarthy because of J.J. McCarthy and what he's saying. This comment, see, the Kyler Murray stuff, I kind of took that as boilerplate. I don't know how much of the truth that he's telling, but I took that as boilerplate, which I guess we're all commending him for not giving us. That's the thing. He gave us a decent amount. It's just boilerplate stuff. It's very vague. With J.J., I know exactly how you feel, man. and it doesn't look great between you and Kyler, and you're the young guy, and that's not ever going to go over well when you're the young guy that has this kind of attitude and animosity over the veteran quarterback that they bring in. Mm-hmm. You're a first-round pick. You're supposed to win the job, right? Yep. Like, that's just how it is. And you didn't play very well last year. This is your third year in the NFL. I know you didn't get a lot of experience your first season because you got hurt, but you think about Minnesota fans and players. Now, you just might be in a situation where you had one guy that J.J. McCarthy was supposed to beat out for the job in Sam Darnold. That didn't go over well. They all like playing with Sam more. It might happen again with Kyler Murray. It didn't go over so well last year with J.J. So, yeah, man, this looks bad for the first-round pick mm-hmm. that Minnesota took a chance on. We move on. One more segment to go. Coming up next on Wes and Walker, we tell you what's on tap in the walk-off. 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

0: 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I might have to be listening because I won't be here next week. I'm going to be like Magic Johnson, and not only will I not be here, but I'll also be in California. So I'm going to be doing the thing again, doing the vacation, going to San Francisco, going to be flying out at 5:30 today, and then I'm going to be going to Monterey.
1: Okay.
0: And then going to San Luis Obispo for my wine day, Wes.
1: I was about to say, man, are we doing wine and bacon again? Because that bacon you had last time looked awesome.
0: It was. It was crazy.
1: Good and fatty and
0: thick. Oh, man, juicy, too. Yeah, you know what I'm saying? It was great. I'm not doing that, though. Oh. So, unfortunate. Yeah, that was in Napa. And Napa was expensive. And so we decided, no Napa this go around. Okay. We're going to do Paso Robles, which is still cool, but it ain't anywhere close to Napa.
1: That sounds on brand. Paso Robles.
0: Yeah, I know. Yeah.
1: We're going to Paso Robles.
0: Yeah. I can't do the thing, though. You can do the tongue rolly thing. I can't do the thing despite taking, again, 7 years of Spanish. And then I'm going to San Diego. Here's what I'll be partaking in. A pack of Chacos, Wes.
1: Okay, so we're going on the hunt again?
0: Yeah. Oh, well, no hellbenders in California. Yeah, but yes, we are going to be going. Here are the animals, all right? Here is just a short list of the animals that I hope to see.
2: Here we go.
0: I've never seen a quail before, so that would be cool.
1: All right.
0: I think I'm going to be too far out on the coast to see a real roadrunner. But to see a real-life roadrunner,
1: that would be cool.
0: Would that not be dope? Yeah, got to go a little bit more inland to the desert. But that'll be probably about like a 10% chance. I don't think I'm going to see one. A condor, okay? Condors are endangered. There's a park we're going to go to. Hopefully I see one there. I'm also going to snorkel with leopard sharks. That'll be cool to hang out with them. I really want to see an octopus. That'll be in La Jolla in San Diego. They have a little cove that you can snorkel. So I'm hoping to see some of those sea creatures. And sea lions, apparently, you can just swim with them and they're just going to come check you out. And they're like sea dogs. And you just swim with sea lions, which is going to be cool. So those are some of the animals that I hope to.
1: I'm with it, man. Are you going to be. I know you're
3: interesting.
1: I know Olivia's going to take plenty of pictures. So I guess she'll be the one that will handle all
0: Yeah,
1: that.
0: But she can't do the snorkeling thing. You know,
1: so she's not going to snorkel. She's just going to watch you do
0: it. Because she can't do the kelp forest stuff. And if the seaweed, the eelgrass touches your skin, that's going to be a no-go for her.
1: Okay.
0: So I'll be doing that. I'll be the one snorkeling quite a bit.
3: Mm. Is the kelp grass or whatever, is it poisonous or something like that?
0: No, it's just icky.
3: Oh,
0: she just, you know, it's just
3: it's
0: a little
3: moist. It
1: thick
3: it's
1: to
3: moist,
1: where
3: so
1: it touches,
3: not,
1: you don't know necessarily what it is.
0: It's a little heebie-jeebie-ish is what it is.
1: I can see that.
0: It's not harmful. It's just, you know, who knows what's down there.
1: Right.
0: Like, it's one of those things.
1: That's what it is.
3: And you, on the other hand, just don't care.
0: No, I'm going
1: That's
0: in.
1: That's Aquaman right there.
0: I want to go see, you know. That La Jolla Cove looks absolutely incredible. There's a bunch of really cool fish down there as well. Shout out to the Garibaldi. Going to go see that. So this is my hellbender quest of the summer, if you will.
3: Wow.
0: Is to really, it's the octopus, because those things are aliens.
1: Yeah.
0: And if I get to see one in person, buddy, going to be very excited.
1: Are you going to try to touch it?
0: Yeah, for sure.
1: Okay.
3: Just don't get eggs, bro.
0: Yeah, that would be funny. I am a little worried about their beak biting, because that's going to be a pretty gnarly bite, but they usually don't bite people, so I'm going to take my chances at it.
1: If you come back with a nub, we know what happened.
0: Yeah, for sure.
1: Yeah.
0: I'm definitely going to be on my Steve Irwin white boy stuff.
3: Are the octopus that big where it'd be a full nub? Yeah, I was going to say, that's... You might be a finger.
0: Be a good chunk missing, no doubt.
1: They could take half your arm off.
0: You're thinking of, like, giant squid, big, giant Pacific octopus. These guys are going to be kind of like, I don't know, the size of this aerosol can.
1: Bet.
0: You know, like, they're going to be pretty small.
1: Right.
0: So, anyways, I'm excited for it. I'll send you pictures.
3: Are you flying first class or no?
0: No, we did upgrade for more legroom, though.
3: Okay, there we go.
0: But no first class.
3: Good for you.
0: And how could I forget the last thing? We're going to the San Diego Zoo.
1: All right. There we go. Uh-oh.
0: Luckily, the Saturday of the PGA Championship is not going to be on television.
1: Let's see,
0: that
1: what would he be potentially missing that could be an issue?
3: Finals.
1: Finals
0: will be going on.
1: Series, finals, all that. Yeah, there's a lot of stuff Fiddy will probably mess with you about missing.
0: Yeah, but this is the San Diego Zoo. So, got to go there. It's one of the best zoos in the country. So, we're in. All right, that'll do it. For the preview of the trip to California, I'm very excited. All right, you ready to...
1: As you should be.
0: You ready to take us with what's on tap here?
3: You ready to
0: walk it off? Let's do it. Let's tell you what's on tap. 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Tonight, Carolina Hurricanes, Wes. Game 5.
1: Mm-hmm.
0: If the Canes win, they're going to the Stanley Cup Final. Yes. All they have to do is beat the Montreal Canadiens one more time, and they've officially gotten over the hump, if you will, to take on the Golden Knights. I have to imagine you're going with the Kane gang.
1: I mean, if people could see it right now, I would get up and shake your hand like a gentleman, because that's about to be what is going to happen tonight. Gentlemen sweep, we thank you, Montreal, for coming and providing the competition. You are a road bump on this path to a championship. And we apologize. RIP to Claude Lemieux, no question about that. But tonight, we have to end your season because there are bigger and better things at stake here. It's time to exercise some of the mishaps of playoff pass as the Canes will be raising up. The t-shirts will be flying in the air. I think they should give all fans permission to take their shirt off, take their shirts off, mm-hmm. swing it around their heads, swing it like a helicopter, okay? Get the job done tonight, Canes. Seal the deal, gentlemen, sweep early.
3: Is there really a rule that you can't take your shirt off? I mean, come on, man. Everybody should. Well, not everybody, you know, but... Most people, if you're there celebrating, take the shirt off, swing it around your head.
1: Yeah, I mean, tonight is the night to do it. They're not going to care. Security's going to be celebrating. Everybody's going to be celebrating tonight, okay?
0: I think you probably could, and I think I'm with you.
3: Yeah, what do we got, narcs depends. In here? Get out of here.
0: Right, it depends. But yeah, I think for the most part, you're right. How do you feel about the Canes' chances of moving on here, Flam?
3: Yeah, well, first of all, the Claude Lemieux story is incredibly sad. Unbelievable for him to, you know, be 3 days earlier in there, you know, saluting his team, bringing them out. So I definitely feel for Montreal, but yeah, this is not going to work out for them. I think Canes tonight 5-0. I think it's just a complete beatdown. I mean, Montreal can't do anything. They can't even get out of their own zone. What is going to change tonight? Are there line changes that all of a sudden are going to reinvigorate this group? You're also on the road. Now, they have been a better road team than they have been a home team. So I give them that. I just think the Canes are too much. This team is destined. I think they find a way. To me, it's not even going to be close.
1: Real quick, too, man. I wanted to say that one thing we didn't do here on this show is a guy that we love. We love the music, so we didn't get to do it. So a belated R.I.P. to Rob Bass, man.
0: Yeah, that is true.
1: We didn't get to say that for old Rob Bass.
0: I think that happened over the weekend, right? I could be wrong, but it happened a little while ago.
1: With Kyle Busch, because I remember that Friday night.
0: Oh, is that right?
1: That's when they announced it, yeah.
0: I'm Rob Bass, and I came to get down.
1: That's right, baby.
0: Enough said.
1: That's right.
0: What a great line. You know when you have a line as simple as that and it's so memorable that you did something with your life? Rob Bass, 1,000% did something with his life. So you're right to bring an RIP onto the up to the plate, for Rob Bass.
1: Yes.
0: I do want to ask you a little bit more about this hockey series.
3: Sure.
0: Let's pretend that any of us were really going to go with Montreal. What's the case for him? If you were to try to create a case for the Canadiens outside of their backs are against the wall, this is when they do their best. Like, what's the real case after watching what we've seen over the last couple of games to say, I actually do think the Canadiens are going to win?
3: If you got to really dig deep, it's your goaltending keeps you in the game. And you just find a way to scratch across a few goals. You got to do what you did in the first three games of the series, where you were able to get out on some breaks and create these opportunities. But yeah, it's going to be Dobish just goes absolutely nuts, puts together, you know, a couple of shutout performances, and you find a way to scratch across a goal or two if you're Montreal, and that's the way you climb back into the series. They don't have the experience. They don't have the depth to be able to compete with the Canes. So it's hard to make a case.
0: It really is. I mean, just even watching it with the novice brain that I watch it with, I see, oh, that team has the puck a lot more. That seems good.
1: Yep.
0: The other team doesn't have the puck so much. They don't shoot it as much. That doesn't seem as good. That hardcore analysis, give me the Canes to win.
1: They adjusted to the speed perfectly, because the first game, I was like, man, can they, you know, especially coming in, they had beaten them three times prior. And you thought, well, yeah, maybe the speed might be a real problem. They talked about it on the analysis after the game. But the Canes, man, they adjusted. You got to give credit to Brendan Moore and that staff, man. They built this team very, very well.
3: Well, that game, they were just a lot of out-of-position moments.
1: That part, too.
3: For them, it was just, it was a team that hadn't played in 11 days. Yeah. And they came into the series and thought, we're just going to walk in here. Things will pick right back up where they left off. And, you know, they've cut down. There haven't been mistakes from these guys these last two games especially. Like, point me to a moment where you said, my God, they just let up an easy breakaway opportunity. Didn't happen.
0: By the way,
3: did not happen.
0: In an interview that I saw with Rod Brindamore, it was like, I think it was after the first period or so, you know, just speaking to how impressive he is, you know, all I have to do is see you answer one question as a coach, and I would immediately play for you whatever sport it is. It feels like Dan Campbell kind of fits that bill as well, just a run through a brick wall type of guy. Mike Tomlin might be that guy for me. Yeah. Rod Brindamore in that class.
1: Oh, yeah, no question about it. No question. What time is your flight?
0: Go Canes, 5:30. So okay. I'm rolling. I'm rolling on up out of here.
3: Oh, you ain't seeing this game then.
0: That'll do it. I will not be seeing this game.
1: If you get the Wi-Fi okay and watch it on your phone.
0: That's true, and I probably will. So, anyways, yeah, what all else right am I going to be doing? It's a long flight. That'll do it. Have a great week next week with the Floundy and Wes and Floundy Show. I'll be in Cali. I'll be listening. You should do the same thing every single weekday, regardless of Walker's presence from 12 to 3 p.m. Have a great rest of your week, and then I guess we'll only do a show on Monday, and then you're gone. You're going out to Cali.
1: Yeah,
0: that's right. So anyways, not so many Wes and Walker shows over the next couple of weeks.
3: Yeah, no, and I'm ditching you two as
1: Cali's
3: well
1: in 2 weeks, so we'll have next week. I'll be next when we go out next Tuesday.
0: Yeah, so yeah we're gonna I'll be out all next week, and then you're going to be out after Monday of the week following. So that's what it'll be, including Kyle Bailey. He'll be out there with you, as far as I understand. Anywho, you're going to figure it out once you tune in.
3: Somebody's going to be on the air.
0: Somebody will be on the airwaves. That somebody for the next 3 hours will be Kyle Bailey alongside Smoke Ludwig for the Kyle Bailey Show. Have a great weekend. Have a great week. I'll be back with you on Monday of 2 weeks from now. 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
4: 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And within hours, Charlotte FC announces, yes, he's gone. 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He and Pep Biel are the two creators for this team. The two that set up scoring opportunities. 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
16: 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Cannibals. 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

0: Good afternoon, Queen City Sports Radio, 92.7 WFNZ. Back on a Friday with a lot, and I do mean a lot, going on in the world of sports, and we got to get right to it. 704-570-9610. Hit us up on the WFNZ text line. Same number if you want to give us a call and chat the old-fashioned way on X, formerly Twitter, at Kyle Bailey Club. It's at Kyle Bailey, C-L-U-B, emanating live from Uptown Charlotte with a whole lot going on, including the NCAA baseball tournament right now, where I do feel compelled to update you that at the moment, we've got East Carolina and Tennessee in extras, top of the 11th, Pirates at the bat. We had Tennessee hitting a game-tying home run in the bottom of the ninth inning to force extras, and then over in the Morgantown Regional, I should say up at the Morgantown Regional in West, by God, Virginia, I do believe Kentucky is about to put away Wake Forest. Bottom of the ninth inning, two outs, and the Kentucky Wildcats leading the Demon Deacons 6-5 in a game that I really thought Wake Forest was going to win. And it's not over yet, but they've got one out left to go here in game one of the Morgantown Regional. So we are fast and furious off and running on the NCAA baseball tournament. One of the most underrated, in my mind still, college or sporting events in all of America. And we will keep you posted throughout the day as to what is going on. Good afternoon, Smoke Ludwig. What's going on? How are you? How are things?
1: I'm doing good. I just want to let people know that Georgia Tech was trailing 2-0. They've now since outscored UIC by a score of 22-3. They now lead 22-5 in the blistering Atlanta, Georgia heat.
0: What do we think the Google search numbers look like for UIC over the past couple of days? Like, people who did, I had to look it up. I forgot who they were. I forgot it was Illinois Chicago.
1: Yeah.
0: I mean, when the bracket first came out, I was like, UIC. Oh yeah, Illinois Chicago. They've made the NCAA baseball tournament. So, I mean, this is one of those instances where, hey, you made it. All right, you're there. But you just ran into a buzzsaw of all buzzsaws in Georgia Tech. And yeah, you had a 2-0 lead. It's kind of like a massive underdog in basketball hitting the opening bucket. And you can always say, we led in that game. But now you're getting blasted by Georgia Tech, which is a true College World Series hopeful coming out of Atlanta. So,
1: Yeah, so looking at all this stuff right now, the ECU-Tennessee game, it feels like it's going to be, I don't know, it's starting to give me one of those vibes where it could go to 14, 15 innings, which would be bad for both teams at this point. Considering how many pitchers you have to use in these regionals here. And I believe they would most likely play North Carolina as long as North Carolina takes care of business. So that would be not great. Wake, it would suck for them to already be in the loser's bracket, but I think they can still overcome it and bounce back if they lose this game, as they still have one out to go here and only down one run, so you never know what can happen. But yeah, it kind of stings. Georgia Tech feels like they're taking care of business, but really, the main story is what's going on in Auburn right now.
0: What did I tell you yesterday? I didn't trust that team.
1: Yeah, and they gave Auburn gave up a grand slam at the top of the first. They then fell down 10-0, and then they were able to close the gap a little bit, 11-5. But now it's college baseball tournament regional time. You know what that means. Weather delay.
0: Oh, yeah. You got that going on, too. So, again, right now, Tennessee and ECU tied at 2, top of the 11th inning. We got Kentucky and Wake Forest, the Wildcats leading 6-5. Wake Forest on its final out, and actually an 0-2 count right now with the crowd standing up in Morgantown. It's now a 1-2 count. So, Wake Forest on its last legs here. Looks like they're about to fall to 0-1 in the regional if they can't pull off a miracle here. As Smoke said, Milwaukee leading Auburn 11-5 right now. Texas is leading Houston Christian 11-0, just beating them up right now.
1: I guess they're holier than that.
0: No, Lord. Florida leading what, Rider 4-0 right now. We have, what else? Southern Miss is up 3-0, or is it 3-2?
1: Bottom of the seventh against Little Rock.
0: Yeah.
1: I got the whole scoreboard in front of me. Kansas against Northeastern, 4-3, bottom of the sixth. Bottom of the fourth, the Cowbells looking to run pretty well. Oh, we got a base hit here in Chapel Hill. Looks like it's going to be a stand-up double for the Pirates.
0: All right.
1: Two outs in the top of the 11th, and the game is official in Morgantown, Kentucky. Has won against Wake Forest 6-5.
0: All right, now real quick, I'll finish this up for you. We got Mississippi State leading Lipscomb 1-0. We have Oregon State and Wazoo tied scoreless currently, and then we have Liberty beating BC 4-3 today. Game still to come. Number one seed UCLA. I think they're about to, if they haven't gone off already, They're about to in the regional they're hosting out in Los Angeles right now. What's that? St. Mary's out there with them, I believe, in that regional with Virginia Tech and Cal Poly.
1: I thought they were only allowed to be good in basketball.
0: Well, that's what we were told anyway. So we got that one at 3 o'clock. It'll tip off pretty soon. And, of course, as I'm running through this, I throw the schedule off the screen. So, anyway, 704-570-9610. Hit us up with your thoughts. College baseball fans absolutely are thrilled. This ain't the NCAA men's basketball tournament, but it's not that far off in terms of, you know, daytime, big-time college sports action in the middle of a show on a Friday. I do live for these kinds of shows. I love them.
1: By the way, literally right now, UCLA is getting started. They just transitioned from Morgantown to Los Angeles for that regional there on the networks. Do for the local teams, North Carolina plays VCU at 5 o'clock in Chapel Hill. So, feels a little murky. They're playing VCU. Don't get too cocky if you get a big lead there, Carolina, or Hubert Davis will have to get fired yet again.
0: Yeah, there've been a lot of Hubert Davis jokes in the building today about Carolina and VCU this afternoon. But you're right, it's 5 o'clock. We'll be live on the air when that one happens, and we'll keep you posted. For the Citadel Bulldog grads, we got Citadel and the Oklahoma Sooners at 5 o'clock today as well. Boomer Sooner. I'm trying to think the other games of interest to people in the area right now tonight. There are going to be a bunch of them throughout the course of the night. We have Virginia and Jacksonville State tonight, which should be, I think, is going to be a great game at 7 o'clock on ESPN Plus. Let's see, Virginia Tech and Cal Poly, 8 o'clock tonight. Coastal Carolina and Northern Illinois, 8 o'clock tonight as well. Any other Carolina teams going off tonight? I do not think so.
1: No, but I know some West Virginia fans are in the area. Binghamton will be playing West Virginia at 5 o'clock. And 5 o'clock, Georgia, the Dogs will be playing Long Island University.
0: Okay. All right. 704-570-9610. Hit us up on the WFNZ text line. Also tonight, though, the biggest deal for a lot of fans in the area is Canes and Habs. Montreal and Carolina, Game 5, an opportunity for a gentleman's sweep tonight for your Carolina Hurricanes and an opportunity to go chase a title if they can get it done. I'll just preface all of this because we get new listeners in, people coming back for the first time in a couple of days. You know me, I don't present myself as any sort of hockey expert, but I do know a lot about sports in general. And based on what I saw from Montreal a couple of nights ago, they look broken to me. Like, it's you can see when a team's spirit is broken, and that's what it appears to me. Now, these guys are still pros. They're still some of the best in the country, and or the world, I mean. And listen, I'm sure they're going to do everything they can to win the game tonight. But we all know in sports, sometimes you reach that point, that threshold, or a bad loss or a bad couple of games where it just looks like a team knows what their fate and destiny is about to be. And that's what it seemed to me was the case against or with the Canadiens smoke the other night. I know that Carolina fans have every reason to be confident already. I think they finish it out tonight. I'm assuming you do as well.
1: Yeah, come back home to Raleigh where they haven't lost this year in the playoffs. Or no, they did game one, but that's the only place they've lost. But they've just been dynamite. That's been the home ice advantage. That's been the best in all of hockey throughout this postseason. They argued that Montreal was the best, but they were silent as a church mouse for both games three and games four, specifically game four. It felt like they're playing at a rec league center. That's how defeated the Montreal Canadiens fans were on Wednesday night. So I think it's one of those where they don't want to let them, feel hope at all. So they just take care of business tonight. But I do think it's going to be one of those where it's going to be close because their goaltending has been elite. The problem that's been persisting throughout the Canadiens throughout this whole postseason is the fact that they just can't get that many shots on goal. The most shots on goal they've had throughout the series was actually on Wednesday, but that was only 15. That's still not cutting the mustard.
0: No.
1: It's one of the lowest totals, I think, ever in the Stanley Cup Eastern Conference Finals for the Stanley Cup playoffs.
0: Does that tie into you? And I was talking to Schroppy about this earlier today because Schroppy's on his way to the game tonight with a buddy of his. He was telling me earlier that he scored some great. He's got like club level seats. Got him from the original purchaser, so he didn't have to pay the exorbitant secondary market. I mean, he got a deal. Like they're not cheap, but he got a really good deal.
1: Well, considering the circumstances,
0: right on the club level seats. So he's going to be sitting with a buddy tonight watching that game at. Are we calling it the Lenny now, the Lenovo Center? I see that people have referred to it as the Lenny. Have I just missed out on that? Because that's the first I've seen people calling the Lenovo Center the Lenny.
1: Well, it's not even been that called that for like 3 or 4 years, right?
0: I don't know. It was never a thing for me, so I just thought maybe I just missed out on something.
1: My muscle reflex is kind of still called RBC sometimes.
0: Oh, all right.
1: So, but I don't know what they really call it up in Raleigh, but I guess they call it that?
0: Well, anyway, I bring it up to say, I was talking to Schrappi about this earlier today because he's headed out there tonight, and I was, you know, reading some of the analysis and, you know, seeing people who cover the sport continuing to describe the Hurricanes as not that much fun to watch. That, you know, they'll give them credit, but yeah, hey, I'm sure Canes fans are loving it, and they should be, but it's just not very fun hockey to watch, or it's not really aesthetically pleasing hockey to watch, or some variation of that. And again, as a hockey novice who's just there for the, you know, the vibes and the good times, I don't see it that way. Do you? Like, maybe I'm just missing something because I'm not, you know, a great hockey analyst, but maybe it's as simple as winning is fun, and that's what they're doing, and so I have no complaints, but nothing seems to me out of the ordinary about how the Hurricanes play. They just appear to me to be dominant all over the ice throughout the course of this run.
1: Look, I've watched probably a little bit more of the Stanley Cup playoffs in totality than you have.
0: Probably.
1: The Canes games, I feel like, are a lot of fun, and maybe it's because I'm a Canes fan but a casual, and I may not be looking at the small intricacies that make hockey what it is. But I watched some of the Utah Mammoth Vegas Golden Knights series. I watched some of the other series on the West Coast that Anaheim was in, for example. I felt like some of the products was better than what I saw on the West Coast. So I don't really know what they're getting at with that. Honestly, if there's a team that's not really appealing to watch, it's Montreal. Because they barely get any shots on the goal.
0: Yeah, I know. It's
1: That game 7 they won against Tampa Bay, you know how many shots on goal they had? 9. Yeah, they won with 9 shots on goal in a game 7 on the road.
0: Yuck.
1: That's pretty hard to watch.
0: It's pretty hard to watch. 704-570-9610. NASCAR Mike says, God, I miss the NFL and college football and college basketball. And as I told Mike, well, buddy, I got a fix for you next coming up because a little bit of a different Friday today. We have, when we return, Daniel Flick, who is the new beat reporter for the Atlanta Journal-Constitution, coming up next. It is week 2 of our annual off-season trip through the Carolina Panthers schedule, visiting with opposing beat writers and analysts and players. And well, after we chatted with Chris Emma, the Bears reporter in Chicago last week, and in our Panthers schedule simulation, the Panthers are now 1-0 with a home win to start the season. The 1-0 Carolina Panthers visit the Atlanta Falcons in week 2, and we will talk with Daniel Flick of the AJC about it on the other side. 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

0: 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ECU fans, those of you who are not already at home or, you know, watching on your phones or just monitoring somewhere, if you're driving and you can't watch right now, you are still alive and going to the 12th inning over in the Chapel Hill Regional at Bochimer Stadium right now. It looked like ECU was going to win that game going into the ninth inning, and Tennessee extended it into extras. It is tied to a piece. ECU had a two-out double to put a man in scoring position in the top of the 11th, left that runner stranded. Coming out in the bottom of the 11th, Tennessee got a runner on, sack bunted him over, got him into scoring position, but ECU with a nice defensive play, and honestly, Smoke, I didn't see how the inning ended. All I know is they got out of the jam. How did they get out number three just now?
1: Norby got us another clutch strikeout there for the Pirates to go into the next inning and keep themselves alive. They had runners at second and first.
0: Okay.
1: There's a weird thing where they let the runner go to third, but then they put him back to second. I forget exactly what it was for, but yeah, close call for the Pirates yet again. And they were able to get out of the jam.
0: Yep, so ECU fans, you are alive and you are going to the dish in the top of the 12th inning right now. Again, we'll keep you posted. Carolina's playing its first game in that regional coming up at 5 o'clock this afternoon against VCU. We'll give you live updates and we'll talk about it with Chip Patterson coming up at 5 o'clock. Marty Snyder's back at 4:25. We'll talk about NASCAR going to Nashville this weekend and a whole lot more. I didn't get a chance to talk with Marty last Friday as I was out of town, so we'll catch up on some things. You know, on the Kyle Busch front as well. So make sure to stick around for that. And Daniel Flick, who is the new Atlanta Journal-Constitution beat reporter covering the Atlanta Falcons, scheduled to join us here in just a couple of minutes. And he's got a piece out today in Atlanta at the AJC. And he writes, quote, Tua Tagovailoa called football his quote-unquote part-time job. At 28, he's matured and views his family as his full-time responsibility. Tua still wants to win. He wants a Super Bowl, no matter if he's the starter, but he enters this quarterback battle with a new perspective. As a person, as a man, as a dad, yeah, I get that. I mean, football's his part-time job because he's got a family, and you know, he's also only 28. And if we're being honest about what's expected in the NFL, Smoke, right? We know the draft process, the vetting process, what these teams do and go through when they draft quarterbacks. You know, maybe differently or even less so a bit when they sign quarterbacks. But you know, you got a guy in the midst of a quarterback battle in Atlanta with Michael Penix Jr. and he's telling the press, "Yeah, I kind of view football as my part-time job now because you know I'm a family man." And it's like, buddy, I respect that on a human level, but I bet that's not the headline that Matt Ryan wants to see, right?
1: No, definitely not the headline you want to see. Plus, we don't even know who the quarterback's going to be in 2026, let alone 2027 and moving forward, because remember, this is only like a one-year deal for Tua, essentially. Now, the good thing on this whole thing situation with Tua saying that is if he doesn't work out in Atlanta, they could just cut him off, and they're not really hurting because they're only paying $1 million off of this contract because Miami's still having to pay the brunt of it. If anything, if you're Miami listening to that right now, it's like, oh, that explains what happened in 2025, huh? So I think, honestly, more Dolphins fans would be mad, but if you can easily take it the wrong way at the way he said it and be like, oh, so you're not really in it, huh? So why are you still playing in the NFL?
0: Well, again, given all the stuff that he's been through, I kind of view football as a part-time job. And again, this is nothing insulting or anything personal with Tua. I don't know him like that. I'm sure he's a fine guy. Maybe he is, maybe he isn't. But, you know, you got a guy who's been through the fire with the concussions, and he's been defiant at times about playing. And, you know, there's some guys who really respect that, but also there's the danger that comes with that. You know, it feels like at times, certainly last year, you know, every snap he took, it felt like, oh, is this the one where, you know, it could be that we don't see Tua anymore because of everything that he's gone through. And now here he is. He's got a fresh perspective on life. Long term, that's great. But, you know, NFL organizations, they want you all in. You're the leader of the club. You're the leader, the face of the, well, you know, in his case, he's in a quarterback battle. So he's not the undisputed face of the franchise, but I'm sure they'd like for one of those two guys to take the reins and become that. And hey, let's talk about it right now with Daniel Flick, a beat reporter covering the Atlanta Falcons for the Atlanta Journal-Constitution. We're trying to strike up a new friendship here on the show because, you know, the Panthers and the Falcons meet twice a year, every year. And Daniel Flick is with us for the first time on the FNZ hotline. Daniel, I appreciate your time, brother. How are you?
2: Doing well, Kyle. How are you doing, man?
0: I'm pretty good. We were just talking about your latest piece, your story with Tua Tagovailoa saying that he's football's kind of his part-time job now. That at 28, he's matured and he's a dad and he's got a family. And, you know, I'll say it again. On a human level, as a dad myself of three young kids, I do respect that. But you and I both know, you know, part-time job is not exactly how NFL executives and head coaches really want you to approach the quarterback position, right?
2: Yeah, it's interesting, right? Because I do think there's a human level of this that's really impressive and extremely admirable, and it's tricky, really, a hard line to walk. But I think the part about that that maybe a lot of other people miss is that he's still been very active. He's still been around the team. He's still, I don't think it's, the environment he's walked into is strange, right? Because a lot of the guys on this team, especially you know around him, love Michael Penix because he was there last year, obviously, and he was young. He's matured with them all. And so I think you have a guy who's he's at an older stage of life. He's in kind of his own era, and he's trying to be a great dad and really good husband, and he is. And he's really valuing that. And so I think they're in the process of trying to create chemistry offensively around Tua, but I think it's he's kind of trying to walk a tightrope. And I wrote that a little bit in the story, too, that it's a very fine line to walk, and he's walking it well. But it is an interesting way to phrase it, that at a position that demands so much time and effort that he's it's only a part-time thing, right? It's kind of a unique way to view it, I think.
0: Yeah, no, the quote really caught my eye when I saw it. And I don't want to make a mountain out of a molehill, but, you know, it is something worth talking about. Now, again, you cover this team every day. We talk about the division all the time. And we'll get deeper into it, but, you know, we're all looking at Atlanta like, all right, you took Michael Penix a couple of years ago, and, you know, a lot of people were surprised by it. There were some people saying, this could be a stroke of genius, what they're doing here. And, you know, we look up now in you know, near June of 2026, and it's a Penix to a, you know, battle for the starting quarterback job. What is your read on who's got the inside track, what Kevin Stefanski and Matt Ryan would like to see happen in this quarterback competition?
2: Yeah, I think one, what I'll say is wide open, entirely wide open. And if you look at what Stefanski did last year in Cleveland, I don't think we'll get an answer until mid-August. So I think that's very important to clarify here early on. And then kind of about what I just said, I think Tua might have a little bit of a leg up on this, but it's hard. It's extremely hard to judge at this point because they haven't cleared Michael Penix to return for 11-on-11 action yet. So they've done a lot of 7-on-7 work. And in what limited 11-on-11 they've run, it's been only Tua and then a little Trevor Siemian a few weeks ago and then Jack Strand, who they signed after the draft. So this battle is still very much early on. I think Tua, for a coaching staff that loves accuracy, this time of year for Tua is probably the best time of year because he's going to look awesome in shorts and, you know, routes on air are great for him. So, and with Michael Penix, historically, the accuracy part has been what's held him back. He's completed passes as a pro. I believe it's a little bit under 60%. He was a little bit over it last year, but that part historically for him has been, you know, his kind of drawback. And that's kind of, I believe with Tua, he led the league in completion.

0: the foreseeable future, which is a huge advantage. So I think they would like it if Penix could win the job. I think at the moment with where it's at, again, wide open race, this could all change. And I think there's a very good chance it will change throughout camp in July and, again, probably into mid-August. But I think Tua, with where things stand, feels like he should be have a slight edge is probably how I'd frame it.
1: Daniel Flick, Atlanta Journal-Constitution, covers the Falcons with us here. Our Panthers offseason schedule tour. We're in week two. Daniel, I forgot to tell you, in our Panthers simulation, they're already 1-0, having beaten the Chicago Bears in week one. So now we're on to week two. But in all seriousness, Atlanta has moved on from the Terry Fontenot, Raheem Morris era. You know, you've referenced Kevin Stefanski already, Ian Cunningham, but also Matt Ryan, you know, atop the football operation. From what you've observed since Matt Ryan took over, what has changed with the Falcons organization?
0: Yeah, I think with Matt Ryan, it's funny. I'll have a story up on this. I think tomorrow is when it's running. But Matt's there every day. And so there was a lot of talk this offseason about how involved is he actually with them each day. And the answer is very, very involved. He's been throwing passes out there. And I can't say his arm looks incredible, but he still has a little bit of zip on it. But no, I think what he brings with a new regime that's there's a stark contrast from what Raheem and Terry had, where there was a lot of energy and a lot of emotions involved. And what you see with Stefanski and with Ian is very level-headed, even-keeled guys. I think level is a good way to view it. They're just kind of stoic. And so everything they do feels super measured and calculated and smart. And I think what Matt Ryan provides in that is a guy who knows what Atlanta can look like when it wins, and who knows what a winning organization, what a winning culture in Atlanta looks like. And so what he's done is he can help them understand things through his lens of what's worked here in the past, of how the city embraces this team. And I think the other part that's important too is like the offensive staff will like run ideas off of him. And so, again, he's also throwing passes and practices at times as well. So, like, he's kind of wearing a ton of hats. It's a really unique role, but everybody in there respects him. There's only a handful of guys who are on the team who were on it when he was there back in 2021 with his last year in Atlanta. But his presence is just, it generates so much respect. And the other cool thing that he's done is when they had their rookies in for minicamp a few weeks ago, and he addressed them, he could speak to them with a viewpoint that nobody else in that organization can, of like, I literally sat in your seat, in your chairs. I felt these same emotions and the nerves that all of you guys can. And so he's got that presence to him and that ability to relate to so many people because he's seen this league and this organization for so long. So I think what Matt brings is just an experience level and a respect level that I think has helped a lot of guys around the organization, whether it's players, staff members, executives, whoever it may be.
1: Daniel, this James Pierce Jr. situation is obviously ugly and unfortunate. It's a lot of things. Yeah. When it really first started to break and roll, I know a lot of our first reactions were, wow, does he play football again? Or how long until he ever plays football again? And, you know, now it seems like he's really caught a break in all this. And I'll let you get into maybe some of the legal parts of it, but it seems like we should expect James Pierce Jr. to play at some point this year. What's being said about that down there? And what is your perspective on both, you know, what he did and the way the league is handling it?
0: Yeah, I think it's super interesting. So I had a call with his attorney earlier this past week, and where they're at with it now is the chance that he spends any time in jail is pretty much entirely gone. Like, he was looking at one point at like a very real shot at time in jail, and now the odds of a minimum mandatory are gone pretty much. So where that's at is that he's in a program now in Florida that the state offered him, that he gets 12 months there. And if he passes all that, so he's got a clear drug test, he has to stay away from Rakia Jackson. And then there's a few other things that are attached to that as well. But if he passes everything and 12 months from now he's completely fine, all charges are dropped. So he's looking at, as long as he kind of handles everything else that's asked of him, that he won't face any time in jail and everything will be cleared. At that point, it entirely becomes down to how the NFL views it. It entirely comes down to how Atlanta views it. Their staff has said very little. Obviously, it's a

0: a rough thing to have happen, and that news broke right after they hired Stefanski and Cunningham. It was right around that time frame, so it's kind of a rough way to open up a new job, right? But they're entirely in a wait-and-see mode as to how the league views it, because I think legal-wise, nothing's going to change in this case for another year. Now, the NFL is running its own investigation. They'll have their own ruling, how much time or how many I guess how they view it, how they choose to handle it, that's their investigation's open. But I think Atlanta's entirely in a wait and see. Obviously, it's a rough deal and awful thing to happen, and I think it's all just in the NFL's hands right now.
1: Now, Daniel, regardless of what you were ever going to say in this interview, I was going to improve the Panthers to 2-0 at the end of our conversation in this simulation. Yeah. So that was a lock to begin with. But, you know, in all seriousness, the Panthers have won 3 straight in the series. They've won 4 of the last 5. Bryce Young seems to relish the opportunity to get on the field opposite of the Atlanta Falcons. What do you think of, you know, obviously the way these teams have squared up the last couple of times, but also, you know, Carolina, the reigning division champs, who do feel like they got a lot better in the offseason?
0: Yeah, I think from where I'm at, it's an exciting time if you're a Panthers fan, right? I mean, really strong end of last year and really promising young core and a really good offseason as well, really good spring. I think they've got a lot of talent. I think with Atlanta, it's funny because I think before this recent Carolina run, Atlanta had a really long run of wins in that as well. So it'll be interesting. I do think week 2 is probably leaning Carolina, but I mean, that's a coin flip, right? It's the NFC South, and it's always a coin flip this time of year. I think I saw a graphic on Twitter last week or whenever that was like every team in the South looks at every other team around them and says, okay, that we should beat them, right? That kind of feels like how it is, and Atlanta obviously has playoff aspirations, but it'll be interesting to see how they end up, because I think defensively there's an argument they got worse. I think you lose Caden Ellis. That's a huge loss for all he did last year. And he's a hard guy to replace, and he wore so many hats for them that it's kind of tricky to see them improving, especially, again, we'll see how much they get out of their whole edge room and who's available and how that plays out without James and if he's available for them. But it's hard for me to see them improving from where they were last year, and then of course you have the whole QB conversation as well, which is entirely a coin flip. So they're such a tough team to project, and I feel like Carolina has a bit of a clearer projection, and I think their projection, no matter how you view Atlanta, is probably a little higher than how I'd view Atlanta. So I do think the model you have there is probably accurate. I think that's probably leaning Carolina. But I do think Atlanta, it'll be interesting, because I think they have a lot of confidence and whole new staff and lost a lot of close games last year. So I guess we'll see, right?
1: Yep, we'll find out. Daniel, I appreciate you. Thank you for making the time. Great to meet you. Tell your better half we said happy birthday as well. And we'll talk to you when the season begins, my man. Thank you.
0: I appreciate you, Kyle.
1: There you go. Daniel Flick, Atlanta Journal-Constitution, Atlanta Falcons beat reporter, taking over for the legendary, award-winning D. Orlando Ledbetter, who's still in the business, but he retired and then got right back into it with his own thing. So I appreciate Daniel stopping by. We had Panther T-Dog saying, not a toss-up with Atlanta. Bryce owns them. And then, you know, Bicycle Herd saying Atlanta shouldn't be looking at anyone in the division and saying that that's a win. They've got talent. We know that. Now, again, I think Carolina wins this game in week 2. I'm definitely picking Carolina to win this game in week 2. They have owned Atlanta as of late. And as far as I'm concerned right now, Atlanta does not have a quarterback. They got 2 and 2 big question marks. And you can say what you want to about Bryce Young, but there's continuity there. He's shown individual improvement. They don't have that down in Atlanta right now. So I'm picking them to win this game. And then there's, of course, the fact that Bryce just, something about him just flips a different switch when he's standing on the field opposite the Atlanta Falcons.
2: He's only lost one game against Atlanta. That was his first game ever. Every single game out that he's played against Atlanta as a starting quarterback ever since then has been a win.
1: That's crazy. I mean,
2: it's been in some of the ugliest games. It's been in some of the most beautiful games of his career.
1: Yep.
2: So it's just, Def taxes Bryce Young against the Falcons. Let's go.
1: Well, it's funny, and the opening piece of conversation there was about Tua's comments and Daniel's story, where Tua said that he kind of views football as a part-time job now because he's older. He's 28. He's married with a couple of children, and as a person, I absolutely respect that. But I said I don't know that that's what NFL teams want to hear necessarily. And Panthers PSL sucker texting in to say what Tua said is the silliest thing I've ever heard. Vocation may be the second most important job once you have a family. But it's not part-time. Not if you're a good role model. Taking money and giving half effort is as unmanly as you can be. But wants a QB went a different way, saying, I think Tua's take on being a dad first and football player second is more than admirable. It's biblical. As a dad myself and a pastor, I understand the struggle between the job and the family and the work-life balance that you have. It's refreshing to hear a man say that, and especially a dad to say that his family is his primary importance and responsibility. I know this runs counterculture and especially counterculture to the NFL, but your family is far greater than in a far more importance and they'll ever... And they'll be there after your football career, your work career is over. Yeah, again, you can look at it different ways, but it just feeds into the whole, you got two quarterbacks, which means you don't have one. Two is coming over because Miami was a failure. Big picture, it just was. Atlanta got him on the cheap because Miami's paying, I think, like 99% of his salary. Pretty sure Atlanta's only paying him like $1 million this year.
2: And that dead cap money in Miami, oh boy.
1: Yeah, and it made sense for him. But they still have Bijan. They still have Drake London. They still have Kyle Pitts. The Caleb McGarry news was not obviously optimal prior to the draft. That will hurt them. But
2: they still have Jake Matthews at left tackle. But then again, that's not the blindside tackle.
1: Right, exactly. So that's the other part. You got two left-handed quarterbacks and your blindside tackle up and retired before the draft. So Atlanta's got question marks, to be sure. 704-570-9610. Hit us up on the WFNZ text line. Right now we go to Smoke on the headlines.
3: Who is Smoke? Where is Smoke? Where there's smoke, there's fire. Let's go.
1: What you got?
2: All right, Kyle. Well, the Orlando Magic have officially found a head coach, and contrary to what a lot of reports had a couple of weeks ago, it's not going to be Billy Donovan, who almost became the Magic head coach again. He had it back in 2007 before he backed out a couple days into his tenure. This time, it's going to go to San Antonio Spurs associate head coach Sean Sweeney. Sweeney will finish the remainder of the postseason on the Spurs bench with Game 7 on Saturday night. Yes, the Spurs won last night against the Oklahoma City Thunder. But Sweeney's been in the NBA as an assistant head coach going back to around 2012 with the Brooklyn Nets. Also had a couple of stints in Milwaukee. And he's been around the block a time or two. And now he's getting his first head coaching opportunity with a team that just made the playoffs this year.
1: Cool. Sounds like fun.
2: All right, and I do have some more news here. Western Carolina transfer quarterback Teron Tyga Dickens, who was transferred to North Carolina, has decommitted. Dickens, of course, had 3,500 passing yards, 38 touchdowns, and 2 interceptions last year for the Catamounts, in which he missed the first 3 games of the year due to eligibility concerns. He's giving me hope, Kyle.
1: That he's going back?
2: Yeah.
1: He ought to. Like, where else is he going at this point? You and I, when we first heard this news, you and I had the exact same reaction. All due respect, he's not playing at North Carolina.
2: You guys think Bryce Young's little.
1: He's a little guy. What little, is he, 5'7"?
2: 5'7", 5'8", yeah. So, he's tiny, and he's not, like, muscular at all. He's just tiny, tiny. He's going to be ID'd until in his mid to upper 20s.
1: And he's got good athleticism, but he's not outrunning ACC caliber athletes the way he did at Western Carolina.
2: Well, the funny thing is, underneath the own free tweet, every single Texas Tech fan under sun is quarterback first right now.
1: We got to talk about that as well. Texas Tech, I mean, just you want to talk about a, come get some move. We got to touch on that. We'll get you a college baseball scoreboard update. We got more Panthers talk coming your way. Stick around. 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

0: right, we got a situation out in Chapel Hill right now. Top of the 13th inning. The Volunteers of Tennessee and the Pirates of ECU. And the Pirates with a leadoff double, top of the 13th inning, with no outs, so it's a leadoff double, of course, and they've got a man in scoring position and a chance to pull ahead. Of course, Tennessee will have a chance to bat in the bottom of the inning, but ECU and Tennessee in game one of this Chapel Hill Regional. We've got Carolina and VCU coming up first pitch at 5 o'clock today, if this game ever ends. And right now, ECU is bidding to do just that. Are we looking at a Tennessee pitching change right now, Smoke? What's going on over there? What's happening? Turn your mic on.
1: I think we are looking at a coaching pitching change.
0: Definitely not a coaching change.
1: Yeah, that would be a wrong time for a coaching change. They got theirs last year. But yeah, it's looking like that. And also, for you NC State fans, we did forget to mention this. With the weather delay going on in Auburn right now, looks like your game's going to be moved back. So it's going to be a long night potentially for both teams in the Triangle. That have not played their games so far.
0: Yeah, I'm with you on that. We thank Daniel Flick of the Atlanta Journal-Constitution, Falcons beat reporter, for joining us in the previous segment. Our annual tradition, once we get the Panthers schedule, our off-season trip through it, visiting with beat reporters and analysts and players and such to get a feel for what the season could be like, and of course just talk about the opponents on the schedule. Do you think they're starting the season 2-0 in real life? Chicago, Atlanta, Chicago at home, Atlanta week two on the road. Do you have them 2-0 or 1-1?
1: Either way, I think that's going to be the record. I don't think they're going to go into the first 2 weeks of the year and be 0-2. I think the Chicago game's a toss-up, but I feel more confident playing Atlanta in week two just because...
0: Wait, you just said either way that's going to be their record. What, 1-1?
1: 1-1 or 2-0.
0: Okay.
1: Yeah, well, I don't see a world...
0: Feels like you're hedging a little bit there.
1: Yeah, I may be hedging, but I feel like it's more... Slightly more likely. I think there's a 51% chance that they're 2-0, a 49% chance that they're 1-1.
0: Okay. Yeah, Listen, I think they could very well start 2-0. You know, we're playing around with the simulation here. We talked about Chicago last week. It's hard not to like Carolina's chances against the Falcons, given the way that, you know, this series has been going the last couple of years. But, you know, it's on the road. The Falcons will have, some, I'm sure, some revenge on their minds. And it's a divisional rivalry. And so we'll see the way it goes. Texter's hitting us up on that front. JLC saying, don't forget about the Falcons' first-round draft pick. Oh, wait. They didn't have one. Panthers start 2-0. We have a domestic dispute in waiting saying, I fully support Tua tanking the Falcons with that attitude. The attitude being the aforementioned quote that Tua says he feels like football is more of a part-time job for him now, that he's a husband and a father, and it's admirable from a regular person's standpoint, but in the NFL, you are expected to be all in, especially at the quarterback position. So domestic dispute in waiting fully supports it. And by the way, he's one of my favorite listeners. Everybody's got a story on the text line, but domestic dispute in waiting was the guy a couple of years ago who came to us for advice on what to do because his ex-girlfriend had moved in deliberately next door to him in the apartment complex and he didn't know what to do. So he was soliciting us for advice. And so I will forever know domestic dispute in waiting as, and I would like an update on that, by the way, DDW. Did she ever move out? Is your ex-girlfriend still your neighbor in that apartment complex? Please give us an update on that story.
1: That's the thing. It's like, it's been so long at this point. Heck, she might be moved out to a different apartment complex. And either he moved out and this has been long gone. He's just decided, hey, this is my name, so I'm sticking with it.
0: Yeah, I think there was some twist too where like she had a new boyfriend and was like parading him around, but also coming to his door at the apartment. I don't know. I'll wait for the update from DDW on what's going on down there. We have Easy Math saying, KB, you can't have a family without a job. You want to live in a tent? I think he's arguing with me about the Tua quote, and I'm not really arguing about the Tua quote. So what happened, Smoke? Did ECU just score?
1: Yep, they just scored. So they decided to run a squeeze after running a sacrifice bunt to get the runner to third.
0: They just scored on a squeeze play?
1: Yeah, or they were trying to go on another bunt here, and they both had and now the catcher looks like he's banged up for the Volunteers. It looks like he collided with the pitcher at the first baseman trying to get situated. But most important, and no outs. So still only one out. No one got out in that play. Best case scenario for ECU in this situation here.
0: All right. So, again, one down. We got a runner on. ECU just took the lead 3-2 in the top of the 13th inning. Checking the replay here for the first time. And, yeah, there was a squeeze play, a beautiful bunt down the first base line, and the ball was misplayed by the first baseman for Tennessee who was charging in. Would have had a chance to, I don't know.
1: That would have been bang, bang.
0: That would have been a really tough play to make. The ECU runner on third got a great jump on that play. And what a gutsy call by Cliff Godwin to put ECU BYU ahead 3-2 in the top of the 13th inning, man. How about that? 704-570-9610. Hit us up on the WFNZ text line. Oh, I did mention, because you brought up the, somehow we got on the whole Texas Tech beef and ordeal. You've had Steve Sarkisian, who has been flapping his gums in a really entertaining way, as far as I'm concerned. I'm not a Texas fan. I don't hate Texas, but, you know, Sarkisian's just, he went after Ole Miss for the basket weaving comments
1: of
0: and
1: all things,
0: you know, academic requirements. And, you know, he's bitching and moaning about the playoff and the format and everything else. And now he's gone after Texas Tech for their strength of schedule. You know, another shot from Steve Sarkisian. And the Red Raiders have responded. Their head coach, Joey McGuire, shot back with an open invitation for the Longhorns to pay a visit to Lubbock, Texas, to play Texas Tech. And Joey McGuire saying, quote, "We would love to play Texas," and said they have already offered or have been in talks to offer buyouts against both Texas State and Abilene Christian to make room on the schedule. Texas Tech super booster Cody Campbell also jumping into the fray, shockingly, I know, to say he's upping the ante. Texas Tech Athletics will pay the buyout for both of the Abilene Christian and Texas State games. Let's go. I mean, the money man out there in Lubbock is saying, let's stop talking about this. Let's do it. We'll do it right now. We'll buy out our games. We will play you either in Lubbock or we will meet you at AT&T Stadium at Jerry World. Let's do this. Because, of course, you got Sark in the SEC, and we're going to play some Greg Sankey audio a little bit later where, you know, he's trying to make the claim that the SEC is still the preeminent college football conference in the country, and Steve Sarkisian singing a similar tune and criticizing Texas Tech's Big 12 schedule. And here's Texas Tech saying, nope, we got the money. We'll put it where our mouths are. We'll buy out these two games. Come play us, either here or we'll do it on a neutral site. And I don't think Texas wants any part of this. I got to be honest with you. I cannot imagine that Texas is going to, you know, they're not going to engage in this. I don't think they're going to do this and go play Texas Tech. But Texas Tech is offering the opportunity.
1: And kudos to Texas Tech for calling Texas out on what I perceive to be a bluff. It's like they're all grandstanding and hot-dogging, and Texas Tech's like, oh, we'll put our money where our mouth is. How about you? And, you know, I kind of hated when this happened because it proved that they weren't as tough as they were to be. But remember when UCF claimed to be national champions?
0: Yep.
1: Florida had the situation where they was like, hey, we could schedule a home and home and try to get things going. And then they made an excuse as to why they weren't going to play in that situation. It's like, come on, guys. This is a perfect time for you to do something like this. Strike while the iron's hot. Go against an actual SEC team in a regular season. Shut them up. But they didn't do it. They backed out of it. And we never got to see those two schools play, even though they're in close proximity. So in this situation, yeah. And by the way, this whole thing wouldn't be a problem for Texas Tech if Texas and Oklahoma never left the Big 12.
0: I was going to say, you know, let's play like we used to every year as conference rivals in the same state. And, you know, I'm not going to get on some soapbox about all the things that have changed in college athletics, but it's hard not to when we're watching this great college baseball game between ECU and Tennessee. And as we talked about yesterday, you've got Carolina as the regional host in Chapel Hill. You've got VCU in Richmond. You've got Tennessee in Knoxville. And you've got ECU in Greenville, all within driving distance. A great regional. You know, it's like the epitome of the spirit of college athletics. All these fan bases within driving range of Boshmer Stadium in Chapel Hill, and it's going to make for an incredible atmosphere there this weekend. It's almost like there are things about college athletics that they had right the entire time, and this is one of them. And so is our conversation about Texas Tech and Texas.
1: Well, heck, we also got a Eugene regional that's basically a Pac-12 reunion. It's like, wow, the Pac-12 is back, except it's not really back.
0: Yeah.
1: It's almost like we needed that stuff.
0: We need to bring it back. We got to stand. We got to give Stanford and Cal back. We got to prop up the Pac-12 and just give them back. Yeah, it's like catching a fish and putting it back in the water. Right? You know, just gonna do the humane thing. Give them back to where they're supposed to be.
1: We'll keep SMU though.
0: Yeah. All right. Hour number two next. Best audio in sports. Marty Snyder in 28 minutes. 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
14: 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I mean, it is Charlotte. 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

0: Hour number two, Sports Radio 92.7 WFNZ. KB and Smoke with you on a Friday. If you knocked off early, congratulations. If you're headed home to watch the NCAA baseball tournament and or the Carolina Hurricanes tonight, enjoy yourselves this weekend. We also have a Game 7, a fifth Game 7 in the NBA playoffs this year. A record coming up tomorrow night between the Spurs and the Thunder after last night. As you and I correctly predicted, the San Antonio Spurs evened up the series at 3 games apiece, and it will be decided in a Game 7 tomorrow. So it's a big sports weekend ahead, but right now we are focused in our studio on what's going on in the Chapel Hill Regional. East Carolina is up 3-2 in the bottom of the 13th inning with one out. They scored to pull ahead in the top of this inning. They lead 3-2, but just a moment ago, Tennessee with a double down the left field line, and with one out, the Volunteers have a runner in scoring position, the tying run standing on second base, so this thing is far from over at the moment, and we'll have to see where it goes here in the next couple of minutes, but this has been a whale of a ball game, well pitched, great defense, and now we have gotten some timely hitting here in the last couple of innings, so probably a great finish. I hope a great finish ahead here. And of course, I'm sorry, Volunteers. I'm rooting for ECU. I'm rooting for the in-state team here. So I'm hoping the Pirates can find a way to close this thing out. But the Tennessee Volunteers, Blake Grimmer at the plate. Again, the tying run standing at second base right now. And we'll see if ECU can get out of it and finish the job and move to 1-0 in the Chapel Hill Regional. Marty Snyder coming up in 20 minutes. We'll talk racing with him. Chip Patterson's in at 5 o'clock today. A lot of college football, some college hoops as well. And then Pops is back at 5:45 for the Friday Five with Randy. But right now, it's time for the best audio in sports.
1: What did you say?
2: You what?
3: What did you say?
1: Hold up. Wait a minute. Say me right.
4: What did I hear you say?
5: What I mean by that is...
0: All right, Smokey, what you got?
6: All right, well, let's go to Ted Cruz.
0: Cool.
6: Oh, that's actually right. Yes.
0: Yeah, we heard that all
6: right.
0: The time. Yes.
6: You heard that right. This is Sports Talk Radio. But Ted Cruz was one of two people alongside Maria Cantwell to unveil the bipartisan college athletics bill amid the NIL chaos. And he was on Andy and Ari yesterday to break down some of the rules in this proposed bill that included a ban on a Super League, as he explained why this ban was put in place to the proposal.
7: You know, you mentioned a Super League. There's a provision explicitly in this bill that bans a Super League. Look, one of the real risks is the SEC and Big Ten joining together. Now, I don't believe they would succeed. I actually think that they would lose the antitrust litigation that would be brought against them if they tried to form a Super League. But whether they would win or not, this bill makes clear they cannot merge, because you would essentially turn them into the NFL. They'd be the G League for the NFL. And you said, well, it wouldn't destroy the programs at other schools. It may not totally destroy them. It would just turn them into effectively high school football, where they would not be competitive. They would not be playing the major schools.
0: I didn't like the high school football analogy. I didn't like that. I mean, it does relegate them to far lesser status, obviously.
6: If he was in any other state, I would agree. But then again, I've seen some of those high school football fields in Texas. So it's a little bit different there.
0: Yeah, I get that part. He also had made reference to Lane Kiffin in that conversation, because Lane Kiffin became one of the biggest stories of the 2025 year, as we know. And Ted Cruz, who, as you heard right there, is looking to introduce that bipartisan legislation to address all these key issues facing college sports. He said that the newly introduced bill is inspired by what happened with Lane Kiffin at Ole Miss. He went on to say, quote, "It is absolutely the Lane Kiffin provision. That is how we envisioned it, and that's what we drafted. And it says that a university cannot recruit or hire a head coach or an offensive coordinator or defensive coordinator while the season is happening or during the playoffs. Basically, what we did is we adopted the rule the NFL has. I think what happened with Lane Kiffin was really unfair to the student athletes. It's not fair if you're playing to suddenly have your coach leave in the middle of the season as you're going into the playoffs. I just think that's bad for the system." Again, I got questions about how they're going to police and enforce some of this stuff. And like I said the other day, I'm always, at least personally, very wary of government overreach in most aspects of life. I do have some concerns about this. It's never to me a good thing when the government can limit or completely restrict people's movement or ability to make money. But there is also a conversation about the greater good of college athletics. Things change, but that doesn't mean you have to rip everything out by the roots. as sports like college football evolve, especially when there are a lot of bad things happening, which has been the case the last couple of years. I don't know that Ted Cruz is the guy that I want being the mouthpiece for the college football movement, but it is his bill, you know, with his name on it next to Maria Cantwell. So, you know, I guess there's no avoiding that. And that's not a partisan take. It's just he's not a sports guy. He's not a football guy. They're all being advised, you know, by coaches and, you know, former players and administrators in college athletics, and that's fine. But I don't know. I think this thing is going to be rife with problems. It's still going to face some challenges. But I do wonder if it gets voted in. Like, I do wonder, you know, sports can be, you know, one of the few bipartisan things that exist in America these days. I do still think there's a chance this thing does pass.
6: I mean, think about what was one of the main things that really got this country back going after the tragic events of 9/11.
0: Sports, yeah.
6: What was one of the first things that really came back in COVID, even if at a different type of rate?
0: Sure.
6: Sports.
0: Yeah, no doubt. And NASCAR Mike with kind of an evergreen comment. He says, doesn't Congress have more important things to do than worry about what college football does? Yeah, in theory, I'd like to think with how many people we have on Capitol Hill, you can get lots of things done at one time, at least in theory. And I do think this needs addressing. Should it be paramount? You know, should it be one of the first and foremost things they're working on? No, probably not, but you know, it is important to a lot of people. It's big business. You're talking about the economies of, you know, a lot of college towns and small towns and cities across America that are directly tied to the successes and failures and just the existence of college football programs and basketball programs. So I hear you, but I do think it's still important. What else you got?
6: All right, from one set of contentious talks to another, we now go to Major League Baseball, as on Wednesday we saw the Players Association draw up what they want to see in the new CBA deal, and yesterday the owners and Major League Baseball sent what they want in their own CBA deal, which most importantly was a salary cap, and many people are starting to worry, hey, could we be leading to a 1994 situation all over again? And on Foul Territory TV earlier today, Ken Rosenthal was asked, what are the chances that we see a lockout yet again in Major League Baseball?
3: We know what 1994 led to. And my fear here is that this is the road we're going down, that the lockout that is inevitable come December 1st will eat into next season. And my position in this has been consistent. I believe there can be changes made to the current agreement that fall short of a cap. There are ways to address these various problems, which exist. No question they exist, without having a salary cap. And I also do not believe salary cap is the answer, the magic bullet for competitive balance. We see this in other leagues as well. The teams that are run poorly still struggle, and the teams that are run well still do really well. Now, obviously, a cap can level the economic playing field, and that needs to happen in our sport. I just believe there are other ways to do it.
0: All right, well, like, I've yet to hear compelling other ways. And I heard J.J. Jansen earlier today, and he's absolutely right. You know, players aren't really ever going to be in favor of a salary cap. Now, the NBA, NFL, NHL, like, they already have one. So that's been the long-standing mode of operation in those leagues. Baseball hasn't even attempted to implement a salary cap in 3 decades, as we just mentioned, the 94 strike, which was absolutely devastating to baseball. So, I mean, I hear him say, well, you know, there are other ways to do it. All right, well, what are those other ways that are being championed loudly for people to have a different opinion? Because I don't see anything that really seems to gain steam or have a great deal of support. Bub in Charlotte just said, I'd rather see a floor than a cap. Well, what they're asking for is both. Now, I'm with you. You know, if all they got out of this was a salary floor, well, I as a fan would be fine with that, but the owners would not be, right? The owners wouldn't be. And I don't know what the difference is in how much a player could theoretically earn with no salary cap, you know, versus having a salary cap and floor, let's say, because what the ownership is pushing for is a salary cap of $245 million and a salary floor of $171 million. Now, you've got a dozen teams in Major League Baseball right now that are spending less than the proposed salary floor of $171 million. Think about that. Over a third of the league is spending less than that proposed salary floor already. And in some cases, it's just pathetic. Like, you know, look at what Miami is spending. And one of the numbers that's been, you know, thrown around a lot as people are talking about this is that, hey, the Dodgers are spending, you know, $446 million more on players than the Miami Marlins did. You might have seen that floating around. That's not accurate because the Dodgers, they spent $346 million in salary. They also then spent $169 million in the luxury tax. So it's not quite accurate, but you then also have to point out that the $169 million in luxury tax that the Dodgers paid is $100 million more than the Miami Marlins' entire salary cap.
6: Jeez.
0: Yeah.
6: And that's been the case for probably a while.
0: Yeah, the Marlins' entire payroll, $69 million. The Dodgers was $346 million, and they spent an additional $169 million in luxury tax. That money, of course, does not go to the players. So I've been bitching about this for years. You have these smaller market, you know, teams, and there are some small market teams like Milwaukee, you know, like Kansas City for a while, you know, like Tampa, and really Cleveland now too, that are succeeding. They are having success, but the last 10 World Series have been won by major market teams. So, you know, small market teams have still not been able to keep up financially, but it's also in part because a lot of these owners just will not spend. They just won't. They won't spend the money to keep up. And it's not even asking them to spend $300 million like the Dodgers, like the Mets. The Yankees aren't quite there, but they're close. Some of these teams aren't even spending $80 or $90 million. I mean, the team of those teams, 12 teams that I just mentioned that are already spending less than the proposed salary floor, the team that's spending the most of those 12 is still $20 million short. $20 million short of that salary cap floor, or the salary floor. Something's got to change. What else you got?
6: All right. Well, free agency is going to go on as planned for the NBA. No lockout in the near future there. But free agency hasn't really meant as much with this new salary floor and the what's the right word for it?
0: What are you looking for?
6: The tax levels in the NBA.
0: The apron?
6: Apron, thank you. Yeah. Jeez, I lost my train of thought there. But the aprons have been a big problem for NBAs and teams how to spend, and it's really neglected the free agency period. But the Hornets technically could make some moves, and Keith Smith wrote about it online and on SpotTrack, and he went on the Mac and Bone show and put out some potential free agents that the Hornets could actually go after this offseason.
4: Yeah, I love John Collins for them. Because I think he really would fit in great. I know that he makes a lot more than that right now, but I think we're in a world where John Collins is probably going to have to step down to the mid-level. And I think for him, he's a guy, because of the way he can shoot the ball, he's a terrific rebounder. We've seen him play some small ball five, more when he was with the Hawks than with the Jazz and the Clippers. But I think he's a really good player. He's just kind of been forgotten because he kind of went to Utah, which was that was just kind of like purgatory for a couple years. And then you went to L.A. He was in and out of the starting lineup. Those games are being played at 10:30 at night. People kind of forgot about him. So I think he would make a lot of sense. I think Dean Wade from the Cavaliers is a guy who could really come in and give them something because of his ability to defend up and down the roster. And he's been a fairly solid shooter. And he's a guy who, because of his time with the Cavs, he's very used to, like, you're not running plays for me. I'm not going to have the ball a lot, so I'm just going to go out there and do my thing.
0: It's kind of weird to me that John Collins is only 28 years old. It feels like he should be older than that.
6: Dude, you ain't kidding.
0: Right?
6: He wasn't one and done. He was, like, 2 years at Wake Forest.
0: Yeah. So. No, it feels like John Collins should be older than 28 years old. He put up pretty good numbers this year. I think he was, like, 13-8.
6: And he shot 40% from behind the arc.
0: That helps a lot. Like that's where if you're making the argument for him, he definitely can fit into the system. I know you're a Hartenstein guy. That's the move you want, to trade for Isaiah Hartenstein. He's going into the last year of his contract after this year. John Collins, though, I mean, he helps you at the four. He can shoot the ball from the perimeter.
6: I will say, if you trade Miles, I think John Collins would be a perfect replacement for him. That, and I think he can do more of what Charles Lee wants to do in his system, specifically shoot the three ball at a high clip.
0: But we don't think that Miles is exiting in the offseason, do we?
6: No. It's just depending on what type of, how big they want to go this offseason.
0: Yeah, I don't think that Miles is going anywhere in the offseason.
6: I think he could go at the deadline next year, but to your point, it's, I'd say 10-15% chance that he leaves this offseason in trade, but about 50% chance he could get traded at the deadline.
0: What's interesting to me about that, too, is I, you know, I monitor the text line sometimes. I'll be in the office listening to the earlier shows, and I'll see what people are talking about, and Miles will come up, or even when we're talking about it. You know, and people will text in, and we have this contingent of people saying Miles is a part of the core of what they're doing. They don't get to the postseason without him. You know, he played some great ball down the stretch, so on and so forth. We do have a, I don't know what percentage of Hornets fans truly feel this way, but the ones who do are very, you know, very passionate that Miles has to be a part, at least for the foreseeable future, of what the Hornets are doing. And I don't know. I don't have a great read on the way Jeff Peterson views Miles Bridges in this mix over the next year or two. I wouldn't be surprised by anything at this point.
6: And I think a lot of it just depends on how
0: I take it back. I wouldn't be surprised by anything, but I don't think he's going this offseason.
6: Yeah, but and I also just wonder how much his camp wants next year. And then how does that play into how Brandon plays and what his money could get be? You eventually have to pay LaMelo if you want to keep him. A lot of money down the line, too. Then you have to deal to Khan. And with these aprons, it makes it harder to keep all those guys at once. So eventually someone's going to have to be, I don't know if a sacrificial lamb's the right word, someone's going to have to go in that situation. And I, no offense to Miles, but I think Miles would be the first to go in this situation.
0: Well, you know, 704 number just said, to a man, I bet fans would rather have Miles than Grant here. I mean, if you're just going based on basketball, you know, who basketball production, I love Grant. Like, I want Grant in my locker room. Like, Grant's not a difference maker, I don't think, at this point.
6: And he can get a little trigger happy when shooting
0: threes.
6: He
0: definitely can, but so can Miles sometimes.
6: Yeah, true.
0: But Miles, you know, a bit more versatile, you know, scoring around the rim, you know, using both hands. What?
6: Got more pop.
0: He does. And so, yeah, I mean, listen, if you're telling me who, if I had to pick one, yeah, I'm probably leaning Miles, even though I want Grant in my locker room. I don't know, man. I mean, text line's blowing up here. I mean, Fake Moon says you can't climb the East without improving the roster. I'm for upgrading Miles. Don't lose him for nothing. 704 number says Miles should be respected. Why anyone would want to trade him is bonkers. Ron the Plumber says Miles is definitely better than Grant Williams. And then Wolfpack James saying, I like John Collins, but we already have Miles Williams and are apparently interested in drafting a four and Tijon Salon. Unless we are upgrading from Miles, which in some ways Collins would be an upgrade, wouldn't a five make more sense? That pretty well sums up my initial thoughts on the John Collins thing, too, where it's like, yeah, I think I'm more interested in upgrading at the five, like Smoke is. Like John Collins is a nice piece, but
6: he's strictly a four.
0: That's what he is. Yeah. I do think he could blend in well, but if you're looking to make one move, either free agency or a trade, I don't know that's top of the list for me. That's What Did You Say? The best audio in the world of sports. When we return, Marty Snyder's back. They're racing in Nashville. We'll talk about the emotional scene in Charlotte last weekend. A lot to get to with Marty Snyder next. 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

0: All right, this is not the first time I've passed along good news to ECU fans in the past 25 minutes or so, but this actually looks even better at the moment. Top of the 14th inning out at Bosshammer Stadium in Chapel Hill on the campus of North Carolina. And in game one of the regionals out there, ECU and Tennessee, they're in a marathon game. They've gone back and forth, but ECU has retaken the lead in the top of the 14th inning. It is 5-3 Pirates, two gone, and is that fair? No way.
1: Yeah!
0: A double down the left field line for ECU as we're speaking here. It's going to plate both runs. It appears. Indeed, it does. And it is now 7-3 East Carolina over Tennessee in the top of the 14th inning. The Pirates have blown it out to a four-run lead with two outs. And Tennessee will get one more at bat here. But just a great piece of hitting right there. And a couple of enormous insurance runs for ECU. Again, they're up four, top of the 14th with two outs. And they'll have a chance to close out Tennessee once more in the bottom half of the 14th inning.
2: Either way, as long as the Heels win tonight, they got the upper hand because the pitching stats for both teams have been spit in this game today.
0: Yep, no doubt about it. So I right on cue, KR said, Pirates, well, there's your update. You're up 7-3 right now. We'll see if Cliff and company can close it out. I bet our next guest he's probably busy preparing for the race this weekend. I don't know if he's into the college baseball tournament like we are, but let's ask him. Marty Snyder, NBC, Turner Amazon, studio host, pit reporter, and Smoke did tell me that he saw Marty in Victory Lane this past Sunday at the Coke 600, but he said he shouted at Marty, but he thinks that Marty didn't. I like to think Marty didn't hear. There's no way that Marty would ever snub Smoke like that.
2: He had that focused look to leave in Victory Lane.
0: Well, you know, he is a professional TV man and all. Marty Snyder back with us on the FNZ hotline. Marty, what's going on, brother? How are you?
3: A lot to unpack there, friends. Not as big in the college baseball World Series as I would like. I think you should add that little play-by-play bit to your resume tape, KB. You know, got a little play-by-play in baseball in there. Why not? And Smoke sounded, I've never heard Smoke sound more excited. And Smoke, you got to realize, like, I have headphones on, number one. Number two, I have, like, three people talking to me at one time. A producer, a pit producer, program. We got a lot going on in my head, so I was not ignoring you, I promise.
0: Yeah, well, we told you that.
2: I figured. Yeah. I figured. It's like, yeah, I'll just go back to the media center.
0: Marty ain't that kind of guy. I told you.
3: You got to pat me on the shoulder and get my attention.
0: Well, he's got to be careful with that because last time he got too close to somebody, MJ elbowed him in Victory Lane. So Michael Jordan nearly took him out 2 years ago. So he's got to be careful.
3: That happened. It happened.
0: So, I'll just jump right in. Last Thursday was my last day on the air before vacation. And, of course, we all know the news broke then that we'd lost Kyle Busch. And it was a very, odd scene there at Charlotte Motor Speedway. Very strange for me because I was there the day that it happened at the track, but then I was out of town and watching it all from afar. I saw the tributes. I saw how beautifully that, NASCAR and Amazon and the teams and everybody handled that. Just looking

0: call this and not, you know, not practice or qualify. And I think, you know, honestly, that was kind of the sentiment that just nobody really wanted to be in the garage area. We wound up, you know, having practice, no qualifying, which I think was fine. I think that was, you kind of were able to do something a little bit normal. So that wound up being okay. I would say even Sunday was a little bit better than Saturday. Just as time went on, folks kind of got, not moved on, but they just kind of got, more used to the feeling. And it's a feeling that the people in the garage area have had before. You know, we've had tragedy, obviously, in the sport happen over the decades that I've been in it. And this was just another one. And then he kind of came to the pre-race Sunday, and then it kind of all hit again, you know, obviously with Samantha and Brex and then Lennox out on the front stretch and all that happened there. And, you know, I was very proud of what we did on Amazon, kind of the way we approached it. And, just wanted to give reverence to Kyle, and it's never going to be normal. It's never going to, you know, it's still going to be unusual as the year goes on, but I think time obviously heals, and you know, we moved on from many tragedies in the sport before, and we'll move on from this one. But it was very, very odd week in the garage area, but it was very healing in a way, KB, just to go race on Sunday and kind of turn it to competition, which is exactly what Kyle would have wanted. And and I think it was very fitting in a way that the 7 car Daniel Suarez won is the same exact number, same exact font that Kyle won his last truck race in, and turns out to be his last NASCAR win. And Spire Motorsports is based out of the building that Kyle built in Kyle Busch Motorsports. They bought that building from him. So to me, very fitting winner in Daniel Suarez, very, very fitting in the way it closed out. And I think we're all kind of ready to move on to Nashville this weekend.
1: Yeah, no, I get that. But real quick on, you know, this week, because the week after, obviously, I've listened to all the national takes on it. We all know, I can rattle off that Kyle was the winningest driver across all 3 national series, you know, O'Reilly, and, you know, 9th all-time in wins at the Cup Series level, 2-time champion. Like, we knew those things. That was his resume before all of that. But, you know, when somebody passes, the stories come out, and, you know, things are revealed, things are learned. Like, what, if anything, this week do you think people have learned or has been revealed or brought to the forefront about who Kyle Busch was and what he really meant to this sport?
0: Well, there were some great stories that came out, you know, whether it be Ryan Blaney's stories about, you know, them having a little too much fun in Las Vegas and Kyle having to lay with the media curtains draped around them to cover them up the next morning, or if they were fun competition stories. But, you know, if I had to pick one overall theme, I would say the theme that Kyle really grew as a man and really changed as a man. And I told the guys last week that he sort of missed the booze at the track. You know, he got the cheers and started to get to that point in his career where he got that sympathetic cheer, and I think he missed the booze. But I would just think how Kyle changed as a man, kind of earned the respect of the fans. I think Brexton certainly changed him quite a bit, and I think those were the sort of theme, if you will. But to hear Blaney tell his story, and he's literally crying as he's telling the story, you know, it's just things you don't see. And it was nice to see how much the community loved him. I was thankful we had Carl Edwards on the pre-race show, just because Carl told some really good Blaney stories about, you know, or told some really good stories about Kyle and being his teammate, and it was really cool. It was very cool to hear all those stories come out, because you don't hear those, and for those to be able to come out. But if there was one theme, it was certainly that Kyle grew from sort of this brash, talented race car driver into being this respected man at the end of his career.
2: Well, Marty, you know, speaking of Kyle Busch, seemed like a guy that he helped arguably more than anyone in the garage was actually Daniel Suarez throughout his time in the O'Reilly Auto Parts Series and Tudor Cup Series as a teammate. And it's very fitting that, A, he's driving for the team that is now in Kyle Busch's old building, and he wins his 3rd career race with a strategy call late. I mean, how big is this win? You know, we know this is a big win for Daniel Suarez because it's his first win with a new team. But it doesn't, even though it feels like it may be a fluke, it's not really a fluke because he's now top 10 in points, Marty.
0: Yeah, and if you look at where Spire is, they're 9th and 10th in points, Smoke, and

0: They're very impressive. I think this is a big win for Daniel on a lot of levels, just because he signed a 1-year deal, sort of a bet on himself kind of deal. And, you know, he was in this sort of limbo of where he was in his career. You know, he had been at Trackhouse and not had nearly the success Ross Chastain or Shane Van Gisbergen had had. And so he needed to prove, you know, to himself, he needed to prove to a team, hey, I can do this. And I think Daniel's done that. I think, you know, listen, it's one win and one strategy call, but he had to hold off some of the best in the business on that final two restarts, I should say. So I think Daniel's probably earned himself another contract at Spire. I love how Jeff Dickerson, he's kind of said this behind the scenes to me and some others, but Daniel has been the glue that's kind of held that company together this year. Daniel's a very cohesive guy. You know, he comes in, he's a big team builder. He was that way at Stuart Haas. He was that way at Gibbs. He was that way at Trackhouse as well. He just is a very fun guy to be around. So I think Spire's looking for someone like that, and I think Daniel fits that bill very well. So I think it's massive for Daniel. I think it probably earns him another contract, another couple of years at Spire, just to see what he can do, because he was at a very tenuous point in his career. Now he's proven he can go out and win. And yeah, to your point, staying 10th in the points now with this win, he's saying, hey, we're legitimate. This is not a one-win thing. It wasn't a fluke win. We're legitimate. We have had legitimate speed all year long. Now they need to prove it for the rest of the year as well.
1: Marty Snyder with us on a Friday afternoon. Great ratings, by the way, on Sunday. Over 3 million viewers. And Smoke was raving about the commercial-free final 100 laps a couple of minutes back during the break. Can you lobby somebody to get more of that across sports? Can we get like a commercial-free fourth quarter across all sports? Can you help us out? I mean, I love that final 100 laps, no commercials, Marty. That's fantastic.
0: We can try, you know. I mean, that whole crew is the behind-the-scenes crew is basically our NBC crew. So our associate director, our AD, is Chris Gray, and he does a phenomenal job of getting commercials out of the way when he can. You can thank those early recs for that. But, yeah, we have a little a clock that is on. So I have a little monitor. I watch the race, have scoring and all that on there, and there's a clock on there. And I told our pit producer, Patrick Perrin, I've never seen that clock be that big, because it counts when we're coming back from break. But then it also counts the amount of time we've been in a segment. And I looked up and it said 58 minutes. And I'm like, we last came back from break 58 minutes ago. That's insane, you know? And we were on the air for over an hour plus at the end of the race. And I told Patrick, I'm like, I've never seen that number that big in my life, you know? So, you can thank the early wrecks and a very talented television truck for getting rid of all those commercials. And for the Amazon executives for saying, hey, you know, let's just keep going. There's no need to make good commercials here. Let's just keep going. And they stuck with it, and it was great.
2: Well, and you talking about keep going, now you're going to Nashville, Lebanon, Tennessee, to be exact, for Nashville Super Speedway.
1: There's rain in the forecast.
2: No way. You got to be kidding me. but anyway, when it comes to this racetrack, Marty, many people think, oh, it's a mile and a third. It's a lot like the tracks that we saw last week at Charlotte, Texas, and all the other mile and a half. But I don't think there's a track that you can fully compare this track to. It's unique in its own way.
0: Nothing is like Nashville, Smoke, and that's the point, and great point by you. I mean, it is a very, very unique, weird, odd racetrack. Concrete, mile and a third, as you said, and they're going to run the short track package there, which will be an interesting twist, because there are teams who have been really good at the short track package and teams who have not been good at the short track package. So we'll see if they've learned anything after running it at Dover a couple of weeks ago. But yeah, it's a very narrow racetrack. And so my question is, you know, and it's a racetrack where tempers seem to flare because, you know, it's a fight for the bottom groove normally. But they've done all this treatment to the track, much like they did at Dover, and it was the widest we've ever seen the Dover track race a couple of weeks ago. So do they get that at Nashville this week? That's the big question that everybody's asking. That's what everybody's excited to see. If you get that, it could be very intriguing, the race. And I think it could be a fun race. Also at night, haven't had that on purpose at Nashville before. We had one night race not on purpose, which Joey Logano won after like 14 overtime restarts. Finally, he was the only one left with fuel, it seemed like. He won that a couple years ago. So So I think it's going to be very interesting to see how this track races. And nobody knows. You know, you can't take really, you can kind of take from who's been good with a short track package earlier this year. You can kind of take a little bit of who's been good at Nashville in the past, but everything's going to be totally different. And so we honestly, it's one of those rare races where you do not know what to expect and you do not know what to compare it to. And it's not going to be relatable to anything moving forward. So there's going to be a lot of experimenting this weekend. A lot of teams trying to learn a little bit, but it should be fun to kind of see how it all plays out on Sunday night.
1: Well, as always, we will be watching, my man. Thank you for the time. Safe travels. We'll talk to you next week.
0: All right, boys. Thank you.
1: There you go. Marty Snyder, NBC, Turner, Amazon on the coverage again this weekend. Studio host, pit reporter there again in Nashville this weekend. Ryan Blaney, the defending champion of that race. We'll see if he and his mustache can run up front again. On it's a beautiful mustache.
2: I saw it in person. It's top notch.
1: It's just... The mustache is the universal, like, that's the manliness symbol. And I get it, right? I grew up in an era where, you know, most of my dad and his friends just rocked the mustache. And I've never had, first of all, my wife will not let me do it. I have autonomy over my own body, but like she's already told me no.
2: But she gives you the beard, so you're
1: all right. Yeah, I get the beard, so I'm not going to fight her on it too much. But like one of these days, I am just going to, I'm going to rebel and I'm just going to hack it off and just leave the mustache. I might end up on the couch, but I'm going to have to do it at some point.
2: But it won't look as good as Ryan Blaze.
1: No. Best mustache, okay, top three mustaches of all time. Tom Selleck, right?
2: Dale,
1: yeah. Blaney, I mean, I feel like Blaney's is an honorable mention.
2: Because you got to put Petty 3.
1: Petty 3?
2: Yeah. Now the question is, which one?
1: Hold on, I'm not just talking, we're clearly not just talking NASCAR here, though.
2: Well, I know, because Tom Selleck.
1: Right.
2: Oh.
1: Burt Reynolds?
2: That's a good one, but no, I was thinking of Sam Elliott.
1: Sam Elliott. Yeah.
2: Yeah. Specifically Tombstone Sam Elliott.
1: If you extend it out to a Mount Rushmore of the greatest mustaches of all time, Dale Earnhardt, Tom Selleck, Sam Elliott, and I feel like I have to go Burt Reynolds.
2: Yeah.
1: But there's got to be...
2: But his was more...
1: The Hulkster's very polarizing, I get that, but like the Hulkster mustache, like it feels like Hulk Hogan's mustache does deserve a piece of this conversation.
2: Well, the thing is, he had different styles too, because he added the black little beard trim when he was Hollywood Hulk Hogan.
1: Yeah.
2: So it just really depends, but he always had the like when you think handlebar mustache, you think of Hulk Hogan. That's the guy you think of.
1: I agree. Yeah. Here's a different spin on it. Teddy Roosevelt.
2: Ooh,
1: you know what I mean?
2: Prim and proper type of mustache.
1: How does a Teddy Roosevelt mustache not find its way into this conversation as well? Ooh. Somebody said Dennis Deckers. Casey from Cherville said Dennis. Did you mean Dennis Eckersley? Who is Dennis Deckers? Am I an idiot?
2: I think he's thinking Eckersley.
1: He's got to be thinking Dennis Eckersley, right?
2: Yeah, but then I was thinking, what about a mad Hungarian?
1: Ooh, that's solid. Yeah, Dennis Eckersley, he says that's who he was reaching for. Raleigh Fingers, another great all-time sports mustache.
2: And since you mentioned Magnum P.I., I got to mention Magnum T.A.
1: Okay.
2: When it comes to mustaches.
1: Yeah, that's good. That's really good. Yeah, these are like Ron Swanson also getting love on the text line. A lot of Ron Swanson, a lot of Raleigh Fingers. Oh, man, this is good right now. The Mount Rushmore of the greatest mustaches of all time. It is a hot debate on the text line right now. We go to Smoke on the headlines.
2: Also want to say I'm very excited for the sponsor of this race this weekend, the Cracker Barrel 400. It is so nice to see Cracker Barrel getting involved in NASCAR once again. I got some news from the NBA. Federal prosecutors allege that former Hornets guard Scary Terry Rozier, or Scarence Terrence, has agreed to a $100,000 bribe to manipulate his performance in an NBA game as a part of a gambling scheme, filed two new charges against him yesterday per ESPN.
1: So what exactly did the NBA do in their investigation in all this? Because, you know, early on, the NBA told us we conducted an investigation and found no wrongdoing. Do we know who led that investigation for the NBA? Will we ever know who led the investigation for the NBA into Terry Rozier?
2: Joke's on you. There was never an investigation in the NBA. They just said it was.
1: They just said, I mean, clearly, that's it had to be something along those lines. But to be specific again, there's a new indictment filed against Terry Rozier in the Eastern District of New York about that March 23rd game when he was still in a Hornets uniform, alleging that he was paid $100,000 to check himself out of the game against the Pelicans in the first quarter. And that's exactly what he did. We'll come back. We'll tell you who balled out. 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

0: 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Touchdown, Ricky Prohl.
1: Kane got to the bottom. He's got a good run on him.
0: Side by side to the line. Catch it.
2: Back to Marsh running into the area. Middle pass toward Pepe Ellen. Shot. He scores! A brace for Pepe.
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4: I got to get down. Got to get down to Arkansas, specifically Little Rock, Arkansas, as number 4 seed Little Rock just took down Southern Mississippi. They'll be able to face the winner of the Virginia-Jacksonville State game in a massive upset to start the NCAA tournament, and we're probably minutes away from Milwaukee doing the same thing to Auburn.
3: That's what I told you yesterday. I mean, I don't cover this sport year long, so I wait pretty much until this time of year, conference tournament time, to really invest. But those were the two regionals that I told you yesterday felt really wide open and ripe for some chaos. And right out of the gates, that's what we're getting on the first day of the NCAA baseball tournament. I got a couple of these. First of all, ECU winning in 14 innings this afternoon, holding off Tennessee 7-3. A 4-run top of the 14th inning for ECU allowed them to get the win, as we were live on the air here just a couple of minutes ago. So ECU gets the honorable mention, but I got to go with Victor Wembanyama. I mean, last night, another blowout in this series. It was 118-91. We've seen back and forth blowouts in this series, and it doesn't happen all the time. It is what it is. But last night, you and I thought San Antonio would end up evening up the series, and they did. And Wembanyama didn't play poorly in game 5. I think it was 20.6 rebounds, but he certainly didn't play great. And boy, he bounced back last night. 28 points, 10 rebounds, 3 blocks, 2 steals in just 28 minutes on the floor. He was dominant on both ends and made franchise history as the first Spurs player with 25 plus points, 10 plus rebounds, multiple steals, and multiple blocks in an elimination game. His efficiency, his presence anchored the defense that really stifled Oklahoma City. We'll be talking about the Wimby, Chet Holmgren stuff for years to come. Dylan Harper looks to be healthy now. That's a problem, and it's going to be a problem for New York if they get there. I think New York's going to have problems with either one of these teams, but
4: This feels like whoever wins Saturday's game is going to win the NBA Finals in 6.
3: You think so?
4: I think the Knicks will be good enough to win a game or two. It just feels like there's too much firepower on both of these teams. And the Knicks, outside of Jalen Brunson, I don't trust Cat to be as consistent against some of these guys.
3: Yeah.
4: And I feel like that both teams can have their way with the New York Knicks in the NBA Finals.
3: So, I agree. So game 7 tomorrow night, who do you have? I know.
4: I got to go with the Thunder, not just because they're the home team, but just because they've already been in a Game 7, literally last year's Game 7 against the Indiana Pacers. I think it's one of those where it's the year before for the Spurs. They just maybe need to get one little more piece before they make that next step. But I also wouldn't be shocked at all if they win tomorrow night.
3: Yeah, I'm going to go San Antonio. I will go the other way. I'm going to say San Antonio. They get a big Game 7 win. I'm going to say Wemby goes off, we get fireworks. I'm going to say it's San Antonio and New York in the NBA Finals.
4: And I'll say I'm pulling for the Spurs. Not just because I love watching Wemby play and Stephon Castle play.
3: Yeah.
4: But I want my boy Biz to get a ring, and I want Plum Dog to get a ring too.
3: I love that Plum Dog and Bismack Biyombo, they've kind of become the veteran enforcers.
4: They're the goons for Victor. I love it.
3: The former Hornets bigs are now the new goon squad for Victor Wembanyama. It's absolutely incredible.
4: Mark Williams, you might have a new role for you. Dude, it would be so funny for the next year or two if they sign Nick Richards.
3: Yeah.
4: They'll just get all the old bit. I mean, they did that for Tim Duncan with Boris Diaw, so they've had to rely on a lot of Bobcats and Hornets bigs over the years.
3: Yeah, I'm looking forward to tomorrow night and tonight. I mean, I'm hoping that the Canes close out the Canadiens tonight. We got Game 7 tomorrow night. We got the college baseball tournament all weekend long. It's a really, really good sports weekend coming up. As we step aside, Chip Patterson's coming up next. Again, I want to thank Marty Snyder for joining us in the previous segment, as he does each and every Friday, to talk a little racing going into the weekend. And Smoke reminded me that this is the 15-year anniversary. As we go to Nashville this weekend, it is the 15th anniversary of the greatest invocation ever delivered before a race of any kind. at that very track 15 years ago. As we go to break, Pastor Joe Nelms will go back in time to the 2011 Federated Auto Parts 300 at Nashville Super Speedway, and Pastor Joe Nelms delivering this legendary invocation.
5: 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Thank you for the Dodges and the Toyotas. Thank you for the Fords. 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Lord, I want to thank you for my smoking hot wife tonight, Lisa. 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Lord, I pray you bless the drivers and use them tonight. 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

0: for three. 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ECU won the first game of its regional in Chapel Hill today, holding off Tennessee. Wake Forest fell to Kentucky a little while ago, 6-5, the final there in the Morgantown regional. And I think first pitch might have just been thrown between North Carolina and VCU, game two of that regional. Have they started yet, Smoke? It was scheduled for 5.
1: It got delayed because of how long the ECU-Tennessee game went.
0: Well, I thought maybe they had enough time to drag the field and get everybody out there, but I guess not. What's the new start time? Do we know? 5:30, maybe?
1: I've seen exactly what 5:30 is what they have it listed on ESPN.com.
0: Gotcha. So we do have 27 minutes until first pitch between North Carolina and VCU. Cue your blown lead jokes if you've got them on the WFNZ text line, 704-570-9610.
1: Caleb Wilson should be ready to go for this one.
0: He was a pretty good baseball player, he claims, right? I'm pretty sure.
1: I can see it, yeah. We saw Brandon Miller throw out the first pitch a couple years ago at tonight's game.
0: It's pretty impressive stuff. Yeah, I'm with you on that. All right, let's get to it. Chip Patterson, CBSSports.com, CBS Sports Network, and the Cover 3 podcast is back with us for a Friday visit, just a bit later than usual, but we always appreciate him. Chip, what's going on, brother? How are you?
2: I'm doing well, KB. You have accommodated me so many times, more than happy to make some adjustments.
0: Well, we appreciate it. How are you? I guess big games out your way tonight. Let's start with the one that takes place in 26 minutes. Diamond Heels, VCU, Boshamer Stadium, Chapel Hill Regional. I know a lot of Heels fans are extremely optimistic about what this team can accomplish. How are you feeling about it?
2: God, what a great sight. You know, I didn't even think about it when the bracket was announced, but I was just enjoying ECU Tennessee as very neutral, just sort of watching it on television and seeing the crowd shots and just thinking, I was like, man, you got Tennessee fans, ECU fans, Carolina fans, and I mean, Richmond ain't far.
0: Right.
2: It seemed like if I wasn't going to be in the Lenovo Center tonight, I might have made my way over just because it seems like four great fan bases hanging out for some great baseball. But I'm spoken for. My eyes will be elsewhere.
0: Well, I'll get there in a second, but I made the exact same point that you just did yesterday, that you've got a Chapel Hill regional with four teams all within driving distance, all regional teams. You just knew it was going to be a great atmosphere and will be this weekend. And at a time where college athletics seems to always be intent on stripping us of tradition and things that we've grown to love over the decades, to me, this regional in Chapel Hill is like the crystal clear example of what college athletics should be, to what you were just describing a minute ago.
2: Yeah, I mean, I'm speaking from my bias here. Like, I will very much admit that, but I was thinking about it. They had a shot of somebody just working a grill, you know, kind of out and around near the stadium. And I was like, man, you got some good old boys, like guys I like to hang out with that are going to be around there. And again, in this great wide country of ours, there's all sorts of different flavors. But like you said, that particular brand of college baseball, beginning of summer, coming right out of Memorial Day, those four fan bases. It's an exciting weekend ahead in Chapel Hill.
0: I love this event. All right, you said it, though, you're going to the Lenny tonight. Do we call it the Lenny? You're a native, you're a local, I'm not. Do we call it the Lenny, or is it just the Lenovo Center to remain sophisticated? What do we say?
2: Yeah, I'm not going to jump on personally the Lenny, but, you know, You might hear me call it the ESA, Kyle. You know, the Entertainment and Sports Arena. You know, that's 20 years ago.
0: Yeah.
2: When they were on the last run that got this far into the game. You know, that was the Entertainment and Sports Arena, and so that's it'll change names. Everyone has a different way to say it. But here's what I will give you truly from the perspective of somebody who's living here right now and very actively a fan and not any professional ties whatsoever. It's a lot of, are you going to be in the house tonight? Are you going to make it in? Are you going to the house? Like, you'll need to throw in the Lenny. There is so much of an understood of what the event is that all you need to ask is like, are you going to be in the house, or a text like, hey, I'm going to be in the house tonight. Where are you going to be sitting? So it is the event in the city, undoubtedly.
0: Do you like their chances then? I mean, I'm sure you like their chances given the way they're playing, but do you expect them to close it out tonight? How are you, like, big picture feeling about this Canes team being the one?
2: Oh, terrified. Absolutely terrified. Because the 2006, I think it was the final, I think it was the 2006 Stanley Cup final against Edmonton. They had a 3-1 lead coming back to the ESA, coming back to Raleigh. And they blew it. They even had a chance in overtime, I think. and Edmonton wins on. Oh, they had a power. This is it. So in 2006, Stanley Cup final, Rod Brind'Amour as a player, as the captain, leads them back into Raleigh for a game five. They're up 3-1. It's like, here we go. Party's going to get started. They lose on a shorthanded goal in overtime. Then they go out to Edmonton and get blown out of the water in game six before coming back to win game seven. So I will say that, you know, I am leery of history. I am leery of how this thing can turn quickly against a Montreal team that seems to be leaking oil, but, you know, could muster some magic. But to your point, if the Carolina Hurricanes play the consistency, the relentlessness that we saw really for the last seven quarters, seven periods, it's going to be very, very tough to beat them in that house tonight. So I feel good, but I'm terrified, and I'm a big ball of emotion, scared of ghosts.
0: All right, so in the world of college athletics, we are in that period, and you and I have been at this long enough, and we've been doing this job long enough to know that there have been a lot of off seasons and summers where we're talking expansion, we're talking about changes in the landscape and what's going to happen in the future, and inevitably or invariably over the years, we get through it, it makes for fun summertime fodder, and you know some of it's applicable, some of it's not, and then the season starts, and we forget all about that stuff, and we go back to football. But like I saw a quote about an hour ago from Indiana's Kurt Cignetti where he says, quote, "The market's pretty expensive. It's scary. It's scary. I think players should get paid, but something's going to have to be done in the next 12 to 24 months, or universities might not be able to handle this. College football won't exist the way we're going right now," end quote. That's very ominous coming from the head coach of the defending national champions. Do you think this is one of those, as soon as talking season's over, we'll forget about all this stuff and go back to normal? Or is this like the most consequential offseason where everything's going to change and this is different than all those other years?
2: Well, to address the quote very specifically, he has put together strong portal classes for three cycles at Indiana. And over the course of those three portal cycles, the number of players he's taken has gone down, but the quality per player has gone up. So obviously he comes in, a bunch of them are from James Madison, but he also goes to get Curtis Rourke from Ohio, ends up being one of the more efficient passers in the whole country, helps Indiana make it to the college football playoff in year one. You know, that goes to Fernando Mendoza, Josh Hoover. Like he is in the market is the reason that I say all this. And what he has seen is 40% year-over-year inflation. So to address the quote specifically, Kyle, I mean, I only got into Econ 101. I didn't move much past that. But even I can understand that 40% increase year-over-year is not sustainable. And that at some point, you know, somebody who's a little bit – doesn't want to have as much tenacity or scare, sort of trying to scare you to their voice. You know, I think that you could just say, look, what we have seen in terms of the year-over-year increase over the last 2 to 3 portal cycles cannot sustain for the next 10 to 15 years, because I agree, like Kurt Cignetti said, the schools or maybe the boosters or whoever's in charge of actually getting these millions of dollars together that are being promised in NIL packages, like at some point they are going to walk away from the table. So I will agree that Kurt Cignetti is correct, because my understanding of the math is we're talking 20, 30, 40% increase year over year. At some point that market has to cool, or else it's just going to be Alabama and Georgia playing each other 12 times a year, right? So I agree with him there. I do think you're onto something with your preface, though, when you talk about how much of this is just talking season and then will we move on? Because to me, it's a little bit less about the payment of the players, because I do think there's real work to address the fact that that is unsustainable. But I do wonder if the college football playoff expansion conversation is one of those that, like conference realignment, eats up a lot of our minds, our time, and sort of energy during these months, only to totally be taking a back seat. Because what I've been coming back to is a mindset of a player. Because in the BCS era, you mentioned how long you and I have been having these conversations. You ask a player at media days in the BCS era, what do you think about actually having a college football playoff? Yeah, that'd be great. That's fine. I mean, just tell me what time and where. Then we had the four-team era, and you'd go to media days and you talk to a player, or you talk to lots of players. Hey, what do you think about expanding the playoff to 12? Yeah, sure. That'd be great. Just tell me, like, what time and where. And then even now, you could ask a player in Charlotte soon, what do you think about expansion to 24 teams, 16 or 12? I would bet that most players are like, listen, man, we don't care. You just tell us what time and where. I think most fans just want to find out what time and where. And so I'm starting to fall back into the paying players, all that stuff's going to get worked out. But personally, as a college football fan and somebody who's just like intimately living and breathing this thing, I'm kind of falling back, at least on the college football playoff expansion conversation, to a little bit more of that player mindset, a little bit more of that typical fan mindset, where I understand that this is probably a high-stakes negotiation with media rights executives and conference commissioners, and they don't really care what I think or what most of us think. They're going to make whatever decision they're going to make, and after they make it, I can have a reaction. That is my right. Like, that is my platform. But for the most part, I'm just going to wait until they tell me what time and where.
0: Fair enough. Chip Patterson with us here on the hotline. The College Sports Commission, I like the idea from its inception. I didn't know if it would work, and we still don't have a clear picture of that, but they won a landmark decision when an arbitrator ruled in favor of them over Nebraska, which affirmed the CSC's authority to enforce a salary cap and block NIL contracts. That commission has rejected, I think it was $7.5 million in the Nebraska deal. They've also rejected hundreds of deals representing millions of dollars so far. And for those that don't remember, any deal, they have the authority they have to approve any NIL deal over $600. But according to reports, and I can't verify this, but it seems legit, there are millions and millions of dollars in NIL deals that are kind of in limbo right now because of all this going on. And we're getting reports that we could see a rash of player holdouts come, you know, basically fall camp if these payments don't go through. What do you think of that? Do you expect that we could see a rash of player holdouts as a result of all this?
2: Not a rash, but perhaps isolated outbreaks. I will say, carefully thinking through my words, that we might have already had NIL-related holdouts. We just didn't always know about them.
0: Mm-hmm.
2: The Nico Iamaliava situation is a large one that we were all able to package a lot of other stuff into. But in college basketball, in football, there have been among circles that are a little bit closer to the payments and the negotiations who have said that there are certain teams and certain schools over the last couple of years where there's been a disgruntled response or, you know, wondering whether the money's there. And then all of a sudden you get a text like, is blank school broke? Starting to hear there's some grumbling. And usually what happens, and the reason that it does not become a story, is that they have to scramble, the schools, the coaches, the, you know, whoever's in charge of their NIL collective, they've got to pull some levers. They've got to ask for some checks. They got to figure out some ways to make it happen. But it still creates some stress that might not be needed on the system. So what the schools are asking for is that they not get held up in the system, that they don't have to go and keep squeezing that one big money booster who might be able to just like drop away a check that can solve one problem, but they can't hit that person up time and time again because that's just not sustainability. That's not a sustainable way to go about this. Now, you know, is the CSC even doing its job if they tie up millions of dollars, so now we're just kind of backhanding millions of dollars? Isn't that exactly what the old school pay-for-play kind of was set up for? Yes. That's why you're hoping to get a more efficient system. But the idea that there's consistency in the CSC rulings, from what I'm understanding, is that's really, really tough for some of these general managers, player personnel people, the NIL collective people, the people who are in charge of trying to get all this paperwork done. It seems to be probably about as consistent as NCAA rulings, which, as we both know, is wildly just a case-by-case basis.
0: Chip, we were told last year that it was going to be a really impressive crop of quarterbacks, that we're going to have big seasons, contend for the Heisman, and heavily populate the first round of the NFL draft. It didn't work out that way, as we all know. But going into this year, C.J. Carr, C.J. Bailey, Trinidad Chambliss, Jordan Maiava, Arch Manning, Darian Mensah, Lenore Sellers, Drew Mestemaker, Dante Moore. I'm sure I'm leaving somebody out. Julian Salen of Ohio State saying that is. Like, is this one of the more impressive quarterback crops we've seen in years? What do you think about him?
2: Yeah, some of the names that we thought might be gone are back. Arch Manning, Lenore Sellers, There are Dante Moore, even, who considered the NFL draft. Like, sometimes when you get a really, really lean year in terms of the NFL draft and the quarterback position, that's where the following season you realize that you had some draft-eligible players coming back for a fourth year or more. I am most excited about this storyline because I even wrote and ended up being wrong. Shocker. But I wrote a story going into last season that the quarterback play in the SEC was not great in 2024, but in 2025, with this star-studded class led by, you know, an Arch Manning, a Lenora Sellers, mentioned Gunnar Stockton in there as well, obviously as the reigning champions and eventual champions again. But truthfully, it wasn't as though it was a banner year for Southeastern Conference football. In fact, it was kind of the year that caused this identity crisis about how do we have all these good teams, but no team that's, you know, operating at that Ohio State, Indiana, Oregon level of success. Like, why does the Big Ten keep winning all of this? There's a chance that the SEC could have that. I might have just been early, not wrong. That's one thing I'm looking for because, you know, whether it is Gunnar Stockton, another step forward, whether it is Arch Manning, another step forward, Lenore Sellers obviously carrying South Carolina's offensive ceiling in the palm of his hand. There's a lot of quarterbacks across the SEC. John Mateer, how about another one where you understand that you could imagine it what it could be, but the inconsistencies just always kept it. And that's what I'll be looking at in terms of an NFL draft, you know, quarterback storyline is, you know, can the names that you just mentioned in the SEC be able to have the kind of success that could maybe change the on-the-field narrative about that conference?
0: All right, buddy. Enjoy the game tonight. Go Canes. We appreciate your flexibility. We'll do it again next Friday.
2: Sounds good. Y'all be well. Let's go Canes.
0: There you go. Chip Patterson, CBSSports.com, back with us on a Friday. We're going to hit a break when we come back. Speaking of that, on a massive night for the Canes, and in the aftermath of our great debate a couple of days ago about Charlotte versus Raleigh and Major League Baseball and the News and Observer opinion piece that really sparked a massive debate on our text line. It prompted an impromptu call-in from Joe Ovius. Those boys have responded via podcast, and they are throwing heat at Charlotte. I thought Joe Ovius was one of those guys who was trying to dismiss the Charlotte versus Raleigh feud. I no longer believe that. We've got some audio you're going to want to hear coming up next. 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
3: I'm Will Pelagic, and this is your Charlotte FC Minute. The United States men's national team plays its penultimate friendly before the World Cup Sunday at Bank of America Stadium against Senegal. Charlotte FC defender Tim Ream primed to play in his second World Cup, and despite being a target of criticism among some national team fans, he's focused instead on the prize.
4: I don't really give a shit what people say. 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
3: 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The United States and Senegal on Sunday, 3:30. 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
16: 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I'll be solo, but we'll definitely be talking about those Canes. 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

0: Sports Radio, 92.7 WFNZ, KB and Smoke with you. The text line is already gearing up for another fight in the Charlotte-Raleigh thing. We're going to play some audio here in a second, but before we ever got back from break, the text started coming in. Paul from Rock Hill saying, Charlotte versus Raleigh, LOL. Is that a joke? The only reason most people in North Carolina have ever even heard of Raleigh is because we're forced to learn about it as the state capital in social studies. It's like comparing Superman to Batman. One's a real superhero and the other is just a rich guy with a lot of toys. QC Sam, there's not a more pathetic and delusional crop of people than Raleigh natives who have a little brother syndrome and an inferiority complex towards Charlotte. Joe Ovius is the poster child for that kind. Charlotte folks don't even think about them because they're irrelevant and not on our level. And I could keep going here, and I'm sure they'll continue to come in, but if you missed it a couple of days ago, and I do want to say thanks to Chip Patterson of CBS Sports for stopping by, also because Chip was talking some Canes. He's going to the Lenovo Center tonight for what we hope is a closeout game five and a gentleman sweep of the Canes over the Canadiens. But a few days ago, we were talking about a piece from a guy named Andrew Dunn in the News and Observer, who is he's a Charlotte resident of 15 years. He's an Apex, North Carolina native, so he is from out there. Something Joe didn't like, that he said he didn't like my framing of it when he called in, which I love Joe, but I still don't get that. I'm just pointing out the facts. He writes about it in his article that he's an Apex native, so he's from there, but he has lived here for 15 years. And the thesis of his opinion piece in the News and Observer is that Charlotte should, quote unquote, drop out of the bid for a Major League Baseball team, which I don't even, can you say that? Because there really isn't one, because there's no ownership group that's trying that we're aware of to do this.
1: There's never been an official start.
0: There's never been an official start to it, but Andrew Dunn writing that Charlotte should just drop out and throw their support behind Raleigh to get a Major League Baseball team in the upcoming expansion that we expect will land one team out west, one team in the east. It does appear that Salt Lake City and Nashville are in the lead to get both of those teams. But the MLB to Raleigh thing, it's a Facebook group that's turned into an online presence. And I don't know if it's much more than that. I know that Tom Dundon has explored the possibility of bringing a baseball team there. But how actively he or they are still doing that, I have no idea. But the piece really blew up our text line a couple of days ago. Joe Ovius called in impromptu because he's a frequent listener of the show, as I am to theirs, and he didn't like it. You know, he didn't like the fact that, you know, we were talking about Raleigh the way that we were, and, you know, he likes to poke fun at Charlotte sports culture and so on and so forth. Well, on their podcast, Ovius and Giglio, they had a lot to say about this. They talked about his phone call and this show and the callers and texters to this show and the conversation and our uppity superiority attitudes about, you know, Raleigh and lots of things. But this is the analogy that Joe made about Charlotte in this debate.
2: Why is it, do we still discuss these things in terms of one-way traffic? Everybody comes to us, we ain't going to you. It's like having the family member that's like, when are you going to come visit? I'm like, I don't know. You got a car? You can get on a plane? You can come visit me? Like, we all have family like that. And that's Charlotte. Charlotte is that family that they never leave their fucking house. You got to come see them. So we have, in Raleigh, we have zero issues going to a Panther.

0: We got ACC tournaments.
1: Hang on. Don't mention MLS. That gets them mad.
0: Oh, yeah. Can't do that. I don't know what to tell Joe. Like, I don't hate Raleigh. I've never hated Raleigh. Almost took a job in Raleigh many years ago before somebody offered me this one. In fact, I was interviewing in Raleigh, and then somebody said, hey, you want this job in Charlotte at WFNZ? And I was like, yeah. Yeah, I'd rather go to Charlotte. That's where I'd like to work, personally. It's where I want to live and be. So, you know, when you start talking about, well, you don't want to come visit us. I don't know what to tell you, man. I don't, like, Joe knows this. He's a smart guy. The Canes ain't the Panthers. The NFL is not hockey. And vice versa. The NFL is the biggest thing going. Of course, people are going to travel here to go to Panthers games. People travel from all over the country to come to Bank of America Stadium when their team plays here. People in the region want to come experience the NFL. They drive to Bank of America Stadium. NFL pulls 10, 12, 15, 20, 30, 40 million viewers for certain regular season games. It's a big damn deal. You could poke fun at the Hornets for being historically irrelevant and not winning very much, and all of that would be true, but the NBA is still a bigger deal than the NHL. It just is what it is. You know, the NBA playoffs right now are averaging about 5 million viewers per game from the last numbers that I saw.
1: And they've gone up this year.
0: Yep, and the NHL, which has seen an increase, but the early rounds of the NHL playoffs averaged 1.4 million viewers, right? Those numbers, again, I want to be fair to them. Those numbers have gone up. You know, I think that Canadian Sabres game 7, you know, they were really touting it as a massive, massive ratings win for playoff hockey on ESPN. I think it was ESPN, or was it Turner? Either way, they got a massive number, 3 million viewers for game 7, Canadiens and Sabres. 3 million. It's a good number. It's exactly what the Coke 600 drew on Sunday on a streaming platform for NASCAR. So, you know, I don't want to make it an entirely ratings-driven conversation, but, you know, we know that hockey is probably, at best, the fourth most popular sport in America. So, I don't know. Like, we have some diehard Canes fans in the city.
1: I like watching the Canes.
0: I'm rooting for them.
1: Yeah.
0: I've been to a game out there. It was a good time. But we got a lot of stuff in Charlotte to keep me busy. So, pretty much just go stay here.
1: I think you'd have more of a point if it was an NBA or NFL team. And they're having that problem because in NFL, you're going to do it for anyone as long as you're in that state, you know, because the NFL is king. NBA's bigger and especially all across the U.S. And, you know, more people know about most basketball players than most NHL players. NHL's been, I feel like it's grown out of the niche sport, but it's always on that kind of Mendoza line where it kind of can be considered a niche sport for some people. And I say this as a NASCAR fan where it's a niche sport. Outside of a 5 to 6 year reign, NASCAR has been a niche sport. And you can still have your success off of that, but I wouldn't be shocked if, you know, people don't follow the niche sport in certain areas of the country compared to, you know, here. Because like here in Charlotte, for example, 5 straight years of a sellout. This is the backyard of Charlotte, though. Charlotte Motor Speedway, you have the track, you have all the teams here. It's a little bit different than, let's say, somewhere in Utah where they don't have races out there. You're probably not going to see that many people watch NASCAR because it's a niche sport. But you probably see a lot more hockey fans in Utah because of the area you're in. That's where the Winter Olympics has been held one time before. Now they actually have a hockey team in Utah. So I think it also depends on the demographics. I just think it's the sport more than the relationship between Charlotte and Raleigh.
0: That's it. Like you said, M-Dog just said, I'm just not into hockey. I wish I was, but it doesn't move the needle for me. And I don't watch regular season hockey. We got too much going on. I do 82 Hornets games.
1: Yeah, I was going to say mainly the Hornets.
0: Panthers on Sundays. Well, Panthers, you know, all week long during the season. Like, we are just in it 7 days a week when the season is end. So I will gladly jump in as the, you know, parachuting bandwagon novice fan every year to root on the in-state team. I love that they're the Carolina Hurricanes. That's great. And I want them to, I hope they win every game the rest of the way and bring the title in, or bring the title home. I really, really, really do. And we got people on the text line that are, you know, defending the Canes. I think a couple of people think that we're trying to drag the Canes here. Hillbilly Hater says, don't drag the Hurricanes into Giglio's idiotic gripes. We love the Canes. Different Joe. That was obvious. Ian says, whoa, I think a lot of people here would gladly trade the Hornets for the Canes in Charlotte any day of the week, KB.
1: No.
0: Ian, you are, buddy, I love you. He sent us a very nice text a little while ago. He's a fan of the show. Ian, I appreciate that. But who are you talking to How, like, what circles are

0: you running in that people would gladly trade the Hornets for the Carolina Hurricanes?
1: Are you saying this because the Canes have been consistent in winning right now? Because I'll go ahead and say it right now, Kyle. I don't even know if the Canes come to North Carolina if it wasn't for the Charlotte Hornets. All of this stuff would not be possible without the Hornets.
0: They started everything, yeah.
1: Yeah, and Jerry Richardson's, you know, bold strategy, too.
0: Well, Joe made that point on the show the other day, that traveling road tour that, you know, made the case for the Carolinas, for Charlotte to get a team. They played Keenan. They played in Raleigh. They played, at Clemson, too, I think, was the exhibition.
1: They also played at Independence Stadium. It was actually Steve Spurrier, and the talking point was Steve had a lot of family, which is why every single time in the late 90s, early 2000s, that the Panthers had the opening after Dom Capers got fired and after Seifert's firing, there are a lot of people that were wanting Steve Spurrier to be the head coach of the Carolina Panthers.
0: Yeah. Well, also, I got an interesting text a minute ago. I cannot confirm this. I don't have any information independently on this. But J-Rob just texted in to say, KB, news at CRVA, the Charlotte Regional Visitors Authority, says there is someone working behind the scenes on MLB to Charlotte. Dundon may still support MLB in Charlotte if MLB prefers Charlotte over Raleigh. Raleigh sucks. MLB to Charlotte. That's Bergtown Dad, who is now again. I can't verify any of that.
1: And plus, we got to remember this whole expansion talk has not officially begun at all. Like it's not. It's going to go into the next decade, most likely. We know they're going to expand, but we haven't had the green flag drop, to put it in NASCAR parlance, on any of this stuff.
0: Yeah. But that's interesting. And, you know, I would, just because nobody has surfaced yet doesn't mean that somebody's been there, you know, lurking in the shadows trying to figure out if they can do this. I told you a couple of years ago, I had somebody reach out to me to ask me if I would go to lunch with, let's just say, an area business owner, very wealthy individual who was interested in trying to bring baseball to Charlotte. And I was asked if I would go to lunch with this individual and some of his peers and, you know, just talk things over as the resident sports talking head here in the city, one of them, and, you know, just kind of get a lay of the land and feel things out. And that never materialized. I don't know what happened with that particular individual or that effort. Maybe this is the same person. I have no idea. But that's interesting that you're saying news from the CRVA says there's someone working behind the scenes on MLB to Charlotte. How about that? Now, let me take a phone call real quick. Tom wants to talk Hurricanes. Tom, what's going on, brother? Thank you for the call.
2: No problem. Thanks for taking it. So I'm a native Charlottean, and I've been to a few Hurricanes games, and it's a blast up there. My sister lives up that way, and I like the area up there. I'm kind of for the state type thing, and I'm, you know, I was kind of saying to her, I'm kind of glad, you know, Raleigh has the Hurricanes because it kind of spreads it out through the state and more of a state thing, and it's a lot of fun. But, you know, if they were here, that would be good, too. And if we got a Major League Baseball team here, it'd just be another feather in the cap. But I tell you what, I don't know if I'd want to go sit outside in the middle of summer in Charlotte to watch a baseball game. You know, and then on top of that, they'd have to build a dome, I guess, or a retractable roof, and I don't think that would happen here. Maybe it would. I don't know. But up in Raleigh, they don't already have a football stadium or, you know, a place like they could play baseball in, so they'd start from scratch from the ground up. So that it's more viable up there, so I really wouldn't mind if it was up there. And I like going up there. I like the area up there. So I think this is kind of old hat Raleigh versus Charlotte stuff. And they, believe me, there's a lot of Panther fans up there in Raleigh. I mean, they watch the Panthers as much as any Charlottean does.
0: Sure.
2: So I don't know. I think some of this is kind of manufactured.
0: I agree 100% on that front. I do. Because, I mean, I'll engage in the fun parts of it, but I don't hate Raleigh. I've never hated the area. That's silly to me. I will say, though, when you say you know, it's going to be hot to sit outside in Charlotte, it's going to be hot in Raleigh. It's hot in Atlanta. It's hot in Arlington, Texas. It's hot in Houston. Like, I don't think that's going to deter anybody.
2: Yeah, that's why they probably have to build a dome, and I just don't see that happening here unless they were going to do it all for the Panthers and for the baseball team, too. I mean, I guess that could happen, but Boy, you talk about trying to get money for that. I don't know if the taxpayers would be happy about that.
0: No, but probably not. Probably not. Thank you, Tom. I appreciate you, brother. Good phone call. Yeah, I don't know if it would have to be a dome. I mean, they play outside in Atlanta.
1: Counterpoint, did you see how many people go to Charlotte Motor Speedway on Memorial Day weekend? Where I know it wasn't that hot this weekend, but there's been weekends where it's in the mid-90s. That's 100,000 people.
0: It's a lot.
1: So
0: it's a lot of heat and a lot of body heat.
1: Look, it'll have its problems, but that's why there's so many beer deals at baseball stadiums.
0: Yeah.
1: So, yeah.
0: I just, again, I would prefer it here. I think it makes more sense here. I want it in Charlotte. I hope somebody, you know, who's got a whole lot of money to spend and a love for baseball appears and decides to make that push to get it here. I am not super hopeful, but I would love that. And I was honest the other day. You said the same thing. Lots of other people did, too. If it was here, that's a game changer. If it's there, maybe it would grow on me. But it would be a lot harder to swallow if it ended up there as opposed to here. 704-570-9610. Hit us up on the WFNZ text line. Right now we go to Smoke on the headlines.
1: All right, well, speaking of the Canes, they've announced their siren sounders, and contrary to some maybe erroneous reporting by Ross Martin, no, Joe and Joe are not going to be the siren sounders that we were just talking about. They got, as they would say in Indiana Jones, top men to be the siren sounders, and it lives up to the billing. First off, Landon Donovan, one of the greatest soccer players in U.S. men's national team history, and Luke Kuechly. It's going to be the siren sounder. Now, if you remember the last time he did it, he damn near broke the thing during the 2019 Eastern Conference Finals against Boston. So you got Landon Donovan and Luke Kuechly as the siren sounders for what we hope is the series-clinching win for the Canes.
0: Yeah, for sure. And you mentioned Landon Donovan there. That reminded me. Remember the couple of weeks ago we talked about lagging ticket sales for the World Cup? Mm-hmm. There are a combined 10,000 tickets available still for the U.S. Paraguay opener in the World Cup.
1: Oh, I thought you were talking about this weekend.
0: No. The opener, which is, it was supposed to be one of the hottest tickets. More than 3,500 tickets available on FIFA's primary portal for that June 12th match between the U.S. and Paraguay. But then another 6,500 that are listed on FIFA's resale platform. And then there are tickets that have been sold or distributed but are now being offered to prospective buyers. There could even be more not yet listed for sale. So there could actually be more than 10,000 seats still available for the U.S. men's national team opener of the World Cup here in North America, in the United States. Does it feel to you like there is just an underwhelming level of anticipation for a U.S. World Cup?
1: Yeah, because the ticket prices are way too damn high.
0: I mean, that's kind of nuts, right?
1: Yeah.
0: 10,000?
1: Jeez. Now hopefully it'll get cleared up, but like I think the prices are going to have to go way down before it, and it's going to be one of those things that'll have to take the final couple of days before it finally changes.
0: Yeah, it might. You're right. It might get there in the last couple of days if they have to just, you know, slash prices, but man. All right, we'll come back. Pops is back. He's been off for a couple of weeks. The Friday Five with Randy to wrap up the week is next. 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
1: Charlotte, this is LaMelo Ball from the Hornets, and you are listening to The Kyle Bailey Show on the home of the Hornets. 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

0: One final time, Sports Radio 92.7 WFNZ. Hope everybody has a wonderful weekend. It's a great sports weekend, as we are already somehow, some way heading into the month of June. That'll be the case on Monday when we're back. But right now on a Friday, he's been off for a handful of weeks. He's been traveling. He's been going to baseball games. He's been being a pawpaw. But he's been missed on the show by a lot of listeners, according to the text line, and he is back. It is the Friday Five with Randy. If you're unfamiliar, he's my dad, and he's back with us on the WFNZ text line. Dad, what's going on? How you been?
1: I'm doing good. I'm sitting in here. Of course, you know, my good buddy passed, and I was asked to speak at his funeral next Sunday, say a few words, so I've been trying to get that together.
0: Yeah.
1: Going to be a tough day.
0: I hear you. No, he's got a crew of guys that they've been playing basketball together twice a week for how many years? How long y'all been doing that?
1: 30 years.
0: And Jim Williamson's the man's name. And he played up until he was what, mid-80s?
1: He played till he was 80. He hurt his shoulder and he had to quit. But that's the only reason he quit.
0: Man, and he was still a force at 80 years old. I'm telling you, Smoke, I grew up with this guy when I was playing pickup ball at the local rec center with my buddies. Jim was a legend. How tall was Jim, Dad? About 6'6", 6'7"?
1: 6'5", 6'6". A little bit tall. Yeah, maybe 6'6", because he was taller than Drew, I think.
0: And at 65 years old, that dude was still just busting people's asses. I mean, he was a specimen, man.
2: Just casually shooting shots and all of them were going to win?
0: Oh, yeah. Nah, he was tough, man. He was really, really tough. So rest in peace to Jim Williamson, a legend around the parts that I grew up. So pass along my love and condolences to all those folks, Dad. But we got to get into it. We're short on time here. Your picks for the weekend, what you got?
1: All right, I'm going to start out with a little baseball. I'm going to go, I think I got the Nationals beating the Padres tonight, 6-5.
0: Okay, what do you think of that Nats offense? I thought the Nats would slow down after the first 20 or 30 games, but that might be the best offense in baseball.
1: It's pretty tough. I think they're number one in runs scored.
0: Yeah.
1: So, yeah, they're tough. And, of course, you know, I hate the Padres. So.
0: Yeah.
1: And I got the Braves beating the Reds tonight, 10-7.
0: Okay.
1: I look for the Braves to put up a bunch of runs against Chris Paddock tonight. He's awful right now.
0: Okay.
1: No, Smoke won't be happy, but I got the Guardians beating Boston tonight, 5-4.
0: Okay.
2: I just need the suffering to end.
0: You need the suffering to end?
1: Yeah. Major disappointment up in Beantown.
0: Yeah. All right, so we got Nats winning, Braves winning, Guardians winning. That's three. What else you got?
1: All right. Call me a homer if you want to, but after a terrible race at Charlotte, the 2022 winner of Nashville is going to come back and win this race Sunday night.
0: Chase Elliott. Man. Anytime he picks Chase, we get a few people saying he's a homer. All right, well, we'll see if you're right this time.
2: To be fair, he's one of the best, and it's a concrete track, which Chase has had a pretty good track record at.
0: Nope. Right.
2: So
0: you got a case.
1: And I picked him to win Martinsville, and he won.
0: That's a good point.
1: I don't pick him to win if I don't think he's got a chance to win, because he's kind of hit or miss on some of these tracks.
0: Okay. All right. So we got four picks there. What's your big take for the week?
1: I want to say a couple things about Kyle Busch. Of course, you know, most of it's been said. Nothing I can add. It's going to matter that much. But number one, I wasn't a big Kyle Busch fan. Of course, being an Elliott fan, Bill Elliott, Chase, you know, the personality had kind of didn't mesh with me at first, but you know, after he started doing the bow, after he'd win, everybody booing, and then he went to Richard Childress, and I just got where I just loved the guy. I wanted him to win a race in that 8 car so bad I couldn't stand it. I so sad. You know, you called and told me the news, and it bothered me all weekend. It was just so sad, because got kids, you know, everybody that's got kids deserves to, their kids deserve to see their dad.
0: So, yeah. Yeah.
1: And one other thing I got to add on that right quick, there's talk that, you know, that they may do the waiver for the Hall of Fame and go ahead and put him in. Well, that's fine, but if they're going to do that, they should put Greg Biffle in at the same time. I think those two should go in at the same time, either this year or next year or whatever. Those two, they died almost, you know, within a year of each other, I think they should go in at the same time.
0: Well, you're not going to get any argument here. All right, Dad, we love you. We appreciate you, and we'll do it again next week.
1: All right. Love you, bud.
0: There you go. Dad with us on the WFNZ hotline, the Friday Five with Randy to wrap up the week. For the gamblers out there, you got your picks. You got Nats over Padres. You got Braves over the Reds. I think he said 10-7. What, 5-4 Guardians over the Sox. He's got Chase Elliott in Nashville. 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Smoke, what you got?
2: Got to tip my cap to ECU. What a tremendous way to start the NCAA tournament in baseball with a thrilling 14-inning win against Tennessee. Cliff Godwin, his pitching staff's going to be spent, but that was an exciting way to start the tournament.
0: Love it. It's Friday. I'm tipping my cap to the listeners. Great week of shows. Really appreciate you. Had a lot of fun. And we'll do it again on Monday to start the month of June. I know not everything's about football season coming back, but maybe it's just this year. For me, the Panthers coming off a division title, you know, great offseason. My Hokies hired James Franklin. That's got me fired up.
2: Every top recruit is going to Blacksburg.
0: This is the most anticipated football season that I think I can recall for me in 5 years, 7 years.
2: I thought it was going to be longer.
0: It could be. I'm just thinking about it for a long time. So I'm thinking it's June. Love summer. Love everything going on. But that means we're almost there, man. The next calendar month means we will be at training camp covering the Carolina Panthers. I can't wait. All right, we're back on Monday. Until then, for Smoke, I'm KB, Sports Radio, 92.7 WFNZ.
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5: J.J. Jansen, the man is America's long snapper. He is an absolute legend with the Carolina Panthers, the Iron Man of the Carolina Panthers, the host of the JJ and Luke podcast, and he joins us here on the Mac and Bone Show. JJ, what's happening, man? How you doing?
6: You guys are doing good. It sounds like you think Charlotte's a pretty big city. I appreciate that. I don't know if it's New York or San Francisco, but you should big dog some people more often. I like that idea.
5: I'm just imagining what they would say about people from Charlotte in Peachland.
7: They
5: would probably call us the big city.
7: I tried that at a bar when I was 21, producing the Penner and Mac show, the midday program, and I said,
5: that didn't work out.
7: I said, you know who I am? The guy said, no. I ended up at the back of the line.
5: This dude says,
7: never try that again.
5: This dude says, if Mac and Willie say, don't you know who I am? They're in danger of someone saying yes, and we hate you. My God, that's cold, sir, cold. JJ, I believe that AJ Dillon, this all started because of your new teammate AJ Dillon's bucket list of stuff to do in Charlotte and around Charlotte, which is so cool, the way he is embracing the new city that he has moved to. I believe do a Cart Talk episode with JJ should be on this list. JJ and AJ together, you guys could have a fun episode.
7: Can his legs fit in the cart?
5: He seems like a fun dude, though.
6: Yeah, he's been great. He certainly has embraced it. And I'm finding out places in Charlotte that I didn't know existed after 20 years just by following AJ on Instagram and social media. So it's kind of helped me be a bit of a tour guide. That's been very valuable to me. So, yeah, we've enjoyed having him. It's been good adding him to the room and to the group. And he's been a pleasure to work with. It's been fun so far.
5: Very cool. Very cool. All right. So, and what about the quads too? Have you compared
7: Quadzilla, quad? Man?
5: Yeah. Have you compared quads with him?
6: I'll say this. Like, if anything, I've got huge legs, but they're not as defined as AJ. So I haven't tried to compare. But from simple like size, I'm never short on leg size. That's kind of that's been kind of my advantage over the course of my life.
5: Nice. Congratulations.
6: Thank you. It doesn't actually mean that they're particularly strong, but they are big. That's important. But they're no AJ Dillon Quadzillas.
5: Those things are crazy. Tree trunks.
7: Obviously, JJ, we're in the month of May, so Bryce Young cussing this week caused a lot of talk on our radio station and with some people maybe nationally. Was that a different side of Bryce, or was that just something that was caught on camera and Bryce has that in him like that?
6: Yeah, it was actually funny. The first, I saw it happen at practice. I didn't really know that that was a thing that sort of caught any sort of national attention until the Olsen boys, Tate and TJ, told me that they were like pretty fired up that they had seen that on social media. So then I realized, hey, this has begun to catch fire a little bit. Yes. We had just come out of about 15-minute downpour at practice, which, of course, directly coincided with the punt period. The only time it rained at practice was during fumble drills and punt period, so we felt real good about it. And I think he was just trying to reset the guys because for about 15 minutes, it was like throwing a greased pig around the field for a while. And I think he was just trying to remind everyone the sun was out, so everyone was free to throw and catch at their normal rate. So I think everyone appreciated it. Obviously, it gets caught right in front of the cameras, probably a little bit more made of it than normal. But those are just the elements of leadership that every young quarterback is trying to work through. And certainly he's so nice, it just comes across as unique, because that's just not necessarily That is not a button he is pressing on Madden often.
1: Okay.
6: But I think the guy's appreciated as the quarterback and as the leader, trying to get everyone fired up after what was 15 minutes of downpour in Charlotte.
5: I think it's kind of like a coach that doesn't yell often, and all of a sudden he yells. Like, I think that gets, you know what I mean? I think that if Bryce plays that card, I think it'll get everybody's attention because he's not using it all the time. You know, he's not like a Brady or a Marino, that's screaming at everybody.
6: If you're yelling, everyone just kind of starts tuning it out.
5: Yeah.
6: I think it's a useful tool for him when the time is right, and he certainly felt that way in the middle of Rats on Air.
5: All right, JJ, I want to ask you about the vibes around this team. Like, looks like y'all had fun on your Hendrick Motorsports trip, which we will talk about, I'm sure, in a minute. But, like, are the vibes different because you're coming off a playoff season and you're viewed as a team on the come up? Like, is our vibes any different?
6: The vibes are different, but I don't think it's because of last year. I think the success that comes with winning and going to the playoffs also creates a little bit of continuity in the roster, right? So you have the same coaching staff, you've got largely the same, the primary part of the roster, the core is the same. You don't have a lot of change, so you've built up relationships now over 3 years, and I think that allows for a greater relationships amongst the players and good positive vibes. And Dan Morgan and Brant Tillis have done a great job bringing in guys that love football. So when you're in worlds in which you're competing and playing football and doing all that good stuff, I think you just have a good energy and good vibe. There isn't the same sort of pressure that maybe a first-year coach gets or maybe a coach on the hot seat. And let's be honest, like, really, until last year, we hadn't really been out of that window, either that first-year pressure or that, like, hot seat pressure, probably going all the way back to about 2017. So what Charlotte and the Panthers have experienced really for about a decade has just been pressure, lack of success. Now you start adding some success, some continuity, coaching staff, front office together for 3 years. That stuff really matters in terms of just creating the relationships required to have a positive off-season training camp and end of the year. That's been probably the biggest difference that I've noticed.
7: What kind of physical specimen is Jalen Phillips up close?
6: He's also got Quadzilla legs. He also makes sure everyone knows it because he wears the cutoff football pants that barely come down mid-thigh. So when he's out, I mean, he's got the tightest fitting OTA jersey possible. Most of the rookies are like swimming in their jerseys because they, of course, are ill-fitted for their clothes. That's just the way that's just the way it goes. Jalen Phillips has got the tightest gear on, so everyone can see his legs, his arms. He is really tall. He's really long. He's been a great addition so far. And look, you look out there and you got Scorton on one side, you got Phillips on the other. Pat Jones is in there, and then obviously the big guys in the middle. Like, there's some size and length on that defensive line that's been impressive to watch so far.
5: Oh yeah, I can't wait to see the defense get after.
7: I would wear that football outfit if I was out there, like Jalen Phillips.
6: Which one?
5: Ill-fitting.
7: You know, JJ, he's got a six-pack also. I don't know if he's showing that off or not.
6: I try not to look. I got to be honest with you guys.
5: Bone is all over the abs. All right. He's our abs specialist right now this morning. All right. We're talking with JJ Jansen. Feel free to send in some Ask JJ questions, 704-570-9610. If you want to jump in here, I got to ask you we're going to bounce back to some football related questions from the listeners, but I got to ask you a baseball question. You love baseball. You're a big Braves fan. But you're also a professional athlete in another sport that does have a salary cap. How do you view, and how have you viewed it over the years, that Major League Baseball has been the one sport of the major sports in America without any sort of cap? And now, part of these labor negotiations over these next handful of months, it looks like, based off of the proposal from the owners, that it's going to include them at least asking, I don't know if that's a negotiating ploy, for a hard cap. How do you view this as a baseball fan, but also a guy that plays in a sport with a hard cap? Have you always thought that baseball should have one?
6: No, I think baseball not having one is fantastic. I think that's good for the players. You want, as a player, you want as much competition for your services as humanly possible. So I think players should fight at all times to not have a salary cap. From a fan's perspective, I understand that there's a if there's a cap, there also usually becomes a floor.
5: That's part of it, too. And yeah, that is part of it.
6: With that creates potential for competitive balance. That being said, like, I know everyone's on the Dodgers right now, and we could, it's a longer form show why the Dodgers have had so much success. But in general, the best, the highest salaries do not necessarily play the best in Major League Baseball.
5: Mets.
6: It feels really good. It feels really good in the Mets would be cheap among among the big spenders. The,
5: so sorry, Finn.
6: I love the Moneyball A's. You look at the Tampa Bay Rays right now. Like, there's a bunch of teams that don't have big caps that spend, you know, basically slightly above the floor, and they compete and they are really good. So no, I don't think from a player standpoint you want a cap. From an owner's cap perspective, I think that's valuable to an owner because it's cost control and it's the ability to not have guys get to free agency and leave in the same sort of way that it maybe happens in baseball. So that's obviously the negotiation. Every league handles it. But from the baseball standpoint, no, the players should not try to allow any reason to let there be a salary cap in baseball. That's good for the players all the way through.
7: JJ, what'd you think of Greg Olson getting the sports Emmy this past week? And I ask because you have an up close and personal view of, you know, we hear him on the broadcast, but you know, like, how much that guy puts in each one of those broadcasts.
6: Yeah, I mean, that doesn't surprise me at all. I think it may have surprised him. He saw all the other nominees and has a lot of respect for those guys and knows how hard they work as well. I am certainly biased because of my friendship with Greg, but just as an unbiased listener, I think he's got the best broadcast in all of sports, specifically football. He does put in a ton of work. He does educate the fan. I think that's a really valuable thing. He's got great energy. He's a really fun and enjoyable listen. You know, there are so many good broadcasters across all the leagues that all have their different style and flavor. Where I would give Greg the most amount of compliments is if you're listening to a Greg Olson broadcast, you could be listening on the TV or sitting at like a bar with him, and it literally sounds the exact same. The same energy, the same insights, the same back and forth in conversations. And so I think the authenticity comes through. It was funny. We were in Charlotte. We were eating cheeseburgers at Five Guys when just before he won. He goes, I'm not going to win. I think Brady's got it this year. We left, and 5 minutes later, I got an alert that he'd won. So he goes, he goes, that was a little bit of a surprise. So kudos to him, and he was celebrating eating a cheeseburger and a milkshake at Five Guys, like all top broadcasters do.
5: There you go. I like that.
7: My dream would be to eat a Five Guys burger with Greg Olson. You talk about
5: that's on your personal bucket list.
7: A dream pairing. By the way, JJ, he came on last week because he missed us.
6: Well, see, that's the type of guy he is. He's authentic. He wants to stop by and say hello to his buddies.
5: Yeah, that made us feel nice. You know, that made us feel nice. That did. And JJ makes us feel nice all the time too. I want to point that out. We got a couple of Ask JJ questions before we let you go. Gashouse Earl wants to ask you about when the linemen. I feel like y'all did this fairly recently, but I know this happens a lot in camps. How does it go when the linemen try to field punts in practice? And that is a good question. Like, are there any linemen that are actually good at it, or is it all like comedy?
6: Oh, okay. So that happened during rookie minicamp.
5: Okay,
6: so
5: that was it. Yeah,
6: I saw a video of it. We haven't done that a ton around here, but obviously during rookie minicamp they did it. It's a little unfair. So the offensive linemen are the ones that get made fun of because they're big and they've got the big thighs and the big legs like Bone likes to keep tabs on. But it's important to understand most guys can't catch a punt. We just happen to embarrass the 300-pound guys. Most guys that play football did not play baseball, and fielding a punt is most like being a center fielder in baseball. There's a tremendous amount of spin. The ball's turning in the air. So if you lined up a whole mess of guys back there, I would venture to guess 80% of guys could not catch a punt on their first try. Maybe more. Maybe 90% of guys couldn't catch a punt on their first try. So we embarrassed the big guys. My guess is whoever caught it either got a lower line drive or they've played baseball before way back in their olden days. Yeah. But it's not surprising that they're dropping them. That's a really tough thing to do.
5: Remember we did that, Bone? The punt went out to, was it Charlotte Catholic?
7: Yeah.
5: And tried to catch. It was horrible. You don't realize how hard it is when you're in your full uniform, especially.
7: I took a punt right off the head.
5: Yeah, it's crazy, man.
6: Yeah, you got to wear a helmet.
7: I've never worn a helmet to catch a punt like
5: that.
7: It was tough to see.
5: It's crazy, man.
6: The higher they go, the harder it is.
5: Yeah. Okay, last question from a listener for JJ is, does JJ have an issue with players like Shai Gilgeous-Alexander flopping in the NBA, or is he pro-flopping because he admitted he tried to flop on punt coverage last season to get a call? Yeah, you did admit that.
6: Yeah.
5: You did get the call, though, didn't you? That's 100% true. Yeah, I feel like you did.
6: I get about one or two a year flopping on.
5: Yes! Yes!
6: Yeah, there's no doubt. I think if I just ran down the field on every play and threw myself on the ground, I think at some point that gets a little annoying for everybody involved.
5: You got to pick your spots.
6: And I mean, I saw an old clip of Shai playing for the Clippers. And my guy can go straight up and down and land on 2 feet. He's got it in him. I've seen him shoot and land on 2 feet at least for one entire season with the Clippers before he got traded. So we know he's got it in him. I don't know if they maybe ice up the arena floors for him a little bit. I don't know what's happening. But, I am pro flopping. I like the flavor of the game. But you can't have too much of a good thing. If you're throwing yourself on the ground on every time, on every single shot or any sort of reach in, I don't know. It's just a little moderation. He's going the opposite of like Shaquille O'Neal. Like Shaq would get hammered and just would never show any sort of pain, so he'd never get any
5: fouls.
6: He also didn't want to shoot any foul shots. There's a difference there. He didn't want to flop because he didn't want to go to the line. But that being said, they're kind of on two ends of the spectrum. I think a healthy medium. It's all about the gamesmanship. You got to be able to, I was never anti, the tacky stuff in baseball. But all of a sudden, the ball starts sticking to chest protectors. Yeah. It's like sticking.
5: Don't go overboard.
6: Feels a little too much.
5: So man, somebody
6: a
5: says.
6: A moderate amount of cheating is okay.
5: Somebody says JJ's a Duke fan. Of course he's okay with flopping.
7: Stop it.
5: Oh, my God.
7: Stop it right now.
5: That's cold.
7: My God.
5: Oh, my goodness.
6: Dookie filth. Who is that from? Like, was that like an NC State guy? Like, what is that? Who's that from?
7: Who sent that in? Bitter man.
5: Vegan Wiener is the texter. Who does he root for?
7: Bitter man and vegan wiener.
5: All right, JJ, you rock. Have a good weekend, and we'll talk to you, man. Be good.
6: I appreciate it, guys.
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7: I didn't find high pitch Willie, but I found this.
5: High school was traumatizing for Willie P.
7: That was Zach got a lot of run for a while on the station.
17: Oh no, poor Willie. What you got, Flown?
7: All right, let's go to Mike K. He was on with us yesterday, Walker, and he was talking about Xavier Leggett. He says, keep an eye on him possibly being shopped for a defensive tackle if he was to struggle in training camp.
19: There are about 10 rosterable wide receivers on this team. They've kept 7 the last 2 years. If during final cuts or during the cutdown deadline, another team has an injury and they have a decent interior defensive line depth, I could see Leggett being shopped for somebody like Thomas Booker from the Raiders. Like somebody who it would be a fourth inside linebacker or inside defensive lineman here, as opposed to there where there might be a sixth. So I think they're going to keep their options open, but they want Xavier Leggett to be here and succeed.
7: So this could be a possibility for Xavier Leggett. He also said that the Panthers are not giving up on Xavier and they hope that he becomes a key piece for them. What is your confidence level at this point that Xavier Leggett will be a part of the roster for the Panthers when they open the season against the Chicago Bears?
18: That's a good question. I do think that he will. If I had to bank on it right now, I would say I do think that he will be a part of this roster. I do think he's a first-round pick, so I think that they're going to give him every opportunity. Now, if he struggles, yeah, of course, that's a different conversation. But if I had to just, you know, bet a sum of money on do I think he'll be on the roster, I think they're going to try to give this one more try with the first-round pick. I think if his draft pedigree were a little bit lower, I think that would be a little bit of a different animal. But I think the fact he's a first-rounder, they're going to try one more time to get this done with him.
17: Yeah, I would be surprised if he was cut. I don't think you're not going to get rid of him for nothing. I think John Kuminga was worse than his Xavier Legette.
10: I agree.
17: And they got a fourth round pick for him. I don't think that you're going to get another fourth rounder. We've made that joke about Dallas a million times.
20: Yeah.
17: But I also think that he has shown you more. We have flashes from XL, even if they're few and far between. We really did get absolutely nothing from Mingo. And the Panthers knew it. They gave up on him after 1 year. So after 2 years, there's moments here and there, but yeah, we need more. I have a lot of faith that he's going to be on the roster when we start the season, but I don't know if I have a lot of faith in him figuring it out. We've gone through the numbers for these receivers, man. If you're a first rounder and you haven't done anything crazy by now, the guys that hit in the first round, they kind of hit immediately. If not in their first year, they hit in their second season. I said this about Bryce. And I was ready to trade Bryce for pennies on the dollar, okay? Dead wrong about that. I don't think I'm going to be wrong two times in a row about XL. Okay. You know? I don't feel... How many people actually believe in XL, right?
20: Yeah,
17: I think you and
20: no question about it.
17: This one's tough. And so I hope I'm wrong because I love XL. But there's a long way to climb before you even reach, okay, Jalen Coker status, T-Mac status. They just drafted Chris Brazel. What's helping you out is that there's nobody behind you that I know for a fact is better than you on a consistent basis. So that keeps you on the roster, but it doesn't give you playing time more than the first three guys on the list.
20: You know what else didn't help him?
17: What's that?
20: Being all in the videos.
17: Yeah.
20: Going to the Kentucky Derby. Living a celebrity life without the celebrity stats to match.
17: I know what that is a reference for now.
10: You know what, though?
17: You may have heard the promo.
20: Good stuff.
10: He works hard in the offseason. That's what we've heard.
17: He does.
10: Brad Idzik said that again the other day, and I'm like, bro, we got to stop saying
20: I'm ready for a can coach we move on? To say, yeah, man, he doesn't work that hard, you know, but
10: not we're even that, but we can we just stop bringing that? Great, he works hard. So do a lot of guys on the roster. Come on, this is the NFL.
17: I'm pulling for you, XL. All right? Prove me wrong. Prove everybody wrong. What else you got, Flav?
10: All right, let's move on to Ejiro Evero, the defensive coordinator for the Carolina Panthers, was speaking earlier this week. One of the guys that he talked about was Cam Jackson. He expects a sophomore year jump from the young defensive tackle.
21: Yeah, we're expecting the same leap from Cam as we expect from all of our second-year players. It's, you know, the more experience you get, whether it's in the games and practice, experience with our systems, experience with the techniques and fundamentals that being asked of Coach Wash, all of those things have got to come to life for him and all the players in his situation. And so, yeah, we're expecting a big jump, and we know how critical the play on the interior is, especially on the interior D-line. And I think it's a great opportunity for Cam to take advantage and make something happen off of it.
10: All right. So we talked yesterday about Jonathan Brooks being the biggest wild card on offense. Cam Jackson's a name that we're starting to hear a lot when it comes to this defensive tackle spot, especially with Turk Wharton out. Do you think that Cam Jackson could be the biggest wild card on the defensive side of the ball?
20: Yeah, when you put it in those terms, like a wild card, yeah, no question about it. I mean, he's 6'6", 330, 335 pounds. Those are all of the dimensions that you want from a nose guard prospect, and he's got all the opportunity in the world to be able to take that spot with some of the injuries that have happened there, mainly, you know, Turk Wharton being a guy that's going to be down for the count. And so can he take control and become more of an integral part on that defensive line? And yes, I think that for Ejiro Evero to come out this early and say something about him, I think it means something. But like I said, this is also a guy that's going to look the part when he comes out there. And right now there are no pads and there's not a lot to think about. You know, when you look at it as the plays going 100 miles an hour and the bodies are flying. So, yeah, I think for right now he could come back and he's motivated because he also knows that time is a ticking. You are not a high draft pick. You are not XL where you're going to be a four. Some extra chances because you are a first round pick. You're a late round guy. You could be gone tomorrow if they wanted you to. So he knows that, hey, man, I got to come in here and try to make an impression early and often, or else I could be on the outside looking in.
17: 6'6", 330, pretty decent size, I would say, for Cam Jackson. It's a big dude. A'shaun Robinson's gone. Turk Wharton's hurt, all of a sudden, you have a real opportunity on your hands with a rookie given, second-round rookie, so they've invested in him, and we expect him
20: still a rookie
17: to play a lot of snaps, but you're right, still a rookie, so you have at least had a taste. You've had an NFL appetizer playing just under 50 snaps total last year. A lot of healthy scratches. Mike Kay actually wrote a profile on him, the guy we had on yesterday, for the Charlotte Observer, if you want to go check it out. Just not a lot of experience, but maybe this is one of those things that Avero can turn Cam Jackson into a space eater, just being that big. I think he has different strengths than what Turk Wharton has. I think you probably view him, probably even more so than A'shaun Robinson. So it's not like a complete apples-to-apples replacement alongside the defensive line. He's a big old dude, a big space eater. He and Lee Hunter, kind of similar in just how big these guys are. So in that way, you might have a little bit more competition than what seemingly meets the eye. But there's an opportunity with a couple of big old dudes down or on a different football team. And he was a draft pick.
20: Yeah.
17: Fifth rounder isn't nothing. So we'll see what happens with him. But getting a lot of praise out there.
10: All right. Let's go to Michael Wilbon because he was on Get Up. Because they rotate through thousands of guests, it seems, a week. He was talking about the NBA playoffs, and oh boy, he is locked in on Shai Gilgeous-Alexander. He is among us that does not like the flopping. He says that he's worried about the kids. Mm. They will learn to flop because of SGA.
0: Winning covers all this stuff.
2: Yeah.
0: The deodorant that covers all stink is winning. And if Shai Gilgeous-Alexander goes back-to-back, and he's on deck, and he enters next season as a two-time champion and two-time MVP, guess what? There'll be kids out in the playground learning how to flop.
2: Oh, no. Listen.
0: Please,
2: no.
10: All right, so do you believe that the kids of America are in trouble here, and they will learn to play like SGA?

0: Hey, this is the way to go because SGA does it.
1: Well, somebody think about the children.
2: That's right.
1: Oh, no. They're going to be ruined with SGA falling down to the ground, getting about 10% of those calls when he falls to the ground. I will say that that's probably a little far-fetched in my opinion. I'm sure there are going to be some kids that emulate this because SGA might be their favorite player. This is not going to be some kind of Steph Curry effect where he changes basketball. And you are right. There are a lot of other guys doing this. SGA does fall to the ground quite a bit. I do wonder, I know it's easy to just brush this off of your shoulders and say, I don't care. I don't want to hear any excuses. Joel Embiid, also a terrible flopper. That's true. I do wonder, they do talk about falling as to not have this harsh impact when you hit the ground and you want to avoid foot or knee injuries. And SGA does it a decent amount where it doesn't even look like there's anybody fouling him and he falls. Is he trying to flop in those situations?
3: Yes.
1: He is trying to flop. Just doesn't matter. There's a slight breeze and it's because of the flop, not because he's trying to save himself from being injured.
3: Oh, stop it. Everybody else in the league. So if that's the case, why do other guys in the league? It's not this egregious. It's not this level where it's every jump shot, my ass is hitting the floor.
1: Yeah. Jalen Brunson is really bad at this.
3: Oh, it's not as comparable.
1: It's not as comparable. I'm telling you right now, the people that hate the floppers, you might not like the NBA Finals if the Thunder reach it, because Brunson and SGA are here to ruin the kids' future of basketball by flopping and flailing their heads all across the basketball court. That's what I'm saying. So you might not believe it. Flounder clearly doesn't believe it. I hear you. I don't think that this is going to be some kind of epidemic. I think the kids are going to be all right.
3: All right. Let's move on to J.J. McCarthy. Oh, boy. Yeah, we don't have Kyler Murray. I should have gotten Kyler Murray, but he was not in the folder this morning. But we listened to him yesterday. Pretty much a standard answer to a question about how are you getting along with your other quarterback in the room when there is a quarterback battle going on. And Kyler was like, look, I'm willing to help him as much as he wants me to help him. He just has to come to me and let me know. Here's J.J. McCarthy responding to a question about how their relationship is going. I think he might see it a little differently.
4: J.J., what's your relationship been like with Kyler so far?
5: You know, it's just like two guys in a classroom. You know, he sits on one side, I sit on the other side, and it's the coach's responsibility to teach us and coach us. So,
4: is there any awkwardness, like, between you two?
5: Awkwardness, you know, it's just like the same feeling, you know, when you're in high school and there's another person on the other side of the room. That's just kind of how it is. So I wouldn't say there's any awkwardness.
3: That's right, ladies and gentlemen. The man who literally had a clause put in his contract because he played too much video games when he was in Arizona is the more mature of the two quarterbacks here. What do you make of J.J. McCarthy and his attitude towards Kyler Murray?
6: Well, for one, to me, Kyler Murray's confidence was, or excuse me, his comments were code word for he's no competition to me. So, yeah, I'll help him,
3: oh,
6: but
3: damn.
6: He's still
3: okay.
6: Trash. That's how I take it. Because, you know, when you look at what J.J. McCarthy said, he's a little bit shook because he knows that there's nobody projecting him as the starter for this football team. Everybody's saying, yeah, Kyler Murray's going to be the starter for the Minnesota Vikings this year. So for one, he resents that. He knows that he has serious competition to take his job on his hands. So yeah, some guys respond differently to that. Can you humble yourself to say, all right, maybe I can learn from this dude? Or you say to yourself, is this a guy, I'm just not going to like him no matter what because he's here to take my job. He's here to take my NFL dream. But Kyler Murray is a uber confident young man. Yes, we know the video games and all that are part of his past. But this is a young man that has been, some people talk about him as arguably the greatest high school football player ever, the greatest player out of the state of Texas for high school football. Great player in college, won the Heisman, top draft pick, had some success in the league. But Kyler is not known as a team guy, and he does strike me as a little bit of a guy that it's everybody else's fault but his. So I could see him having that false confidence, so to speak. But in my opinion, his comments read to me like J.J. McCarthy's trash. I'll help him out, but he still ain't going to beat me out. And J.J. McCarthy is shook right now like a stripper in church because he knows that his job is pretty much a wrap.
1: That's not how you're supposed to handle it if that's how you feel.
2: you want your quarterback that you drafted in the first round to handle things a little better than that, yeah. not give the media a little bit more bulletin board material. I just want to know how many people like JJ McCarthy on that roster. Does he have friends?

0: That I don't know. I'm asking the Kevin Costner.
1: Well, I know the comments from Jetta. Not that they're not, they don't think he's cool, but Jetta basically saying the same thing too. Like, yo, man, you got to get better. You ain't it.
0: Doesn't look good for J.J. McCarthy. Because of J.J. McCarthy and what he's saying. This comment, see, the Kyler Murray stuff, I kind of took that as boilerplate. I don't know how much of the truth that he's telling. Yeah. But I took that as boilerplate, which I guess we're all commending him for not giving us. That's the thing. He gave us a decent amount. It's just boilerplate stuff. It's very vague. With J.J., I know exactly how you feel, man. And it doesn't look great between you and Kyler, and you're the young guy, and that's not ever going to go over well when you're the young guy that has this kind of attitude and animosity over the veteran quarterback that they bring in. Mm-hmm. You're a first-round pick. You're supposed to win the job, right? Yep. Like, that's just how it is. And you didn't play very well last year. This is your third year in the NFL. I know you didn't get a lot of experience your first season because you got hurt, but you think about Minnesota fans and players. Now, you just might be in a situation where you had one guy that J.J. McCarthy was supposed to beat out for the job and Sam Darnold. That didn't go over well. They all like playing with Sam more. It might happen again with Kyler Murray. It didn't go over so well last year with J.J. So, yeah, man, this looks bad for the first-round pick that Minnesota took a chance on.
2: You can hear Wes and Walker live and local every weekday afternoon from noon to 3. 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
10: Let's get to it. 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Chip, what's going on, brother? How are you?
11: I'm doing well, KB. You have accommodated me so many times, more than happy to make some adjustments.
10: Well, we appreciate it. How are you? I guess big games out your way tonight. Let's start with the one that takes place in 26 minutes. Diamond Heels, VCU, Boshamer Stadium, Chapel Hill Regional. I know a lot of Heels fans are extremely optimistic about what this team can accomplish. How are you feeling about it?
11: God, what a great sight. You know, I didn't even think about it when the bracket was announced, but I was just enjoying ECU Tennessee as very neutral, just sort of watching it on television and seeing the crowd shots and just thinking, I was like, man, you got Tennessee fans, ECU fans, Carolina fans, and I mean, Richmond ain't far.
10: Right.
11: It seemed like if I wasn't going to be in the Lenovo Center tonight, I might have made my way over, just because it seems like four great fan bases hanging out for some great baseball. But I'm spoken for. My eyes will be elsewhere.
10: Well, I'll get there in a second, but I made the exact same point that you just did yesterday, that you've got a Chapel Hill Regional with four teams all within driving distance, all regional teams. You just knew it was going to be a great atmosphere and will be this weekend. And at a time where college athletics seems to always be intent on stripping us of tradition and things that we've grown to love over the decades, to me, this regional in Chapel Hill is like the crystal clear example of what college athletics should be, to what you were just describing a minute ago.
11: Yeah, I mean, I'm speaking from my bias here. Like, I will very much admit that, but I was thinking about it. They had a shot of somebody just working a grill, you know, kind of out and around near the stadium. And I was like, man, you got some good old boys, like guys I like to hang out with that are going to be around there. And again, in this great wide country of ours, there's all sorts of different flavors. But like you said, that particular brand of college baseball, beginning of summer, coming right out of Memorial Day, those four fan bases. It's an exciting weekend ahead in Chapel Hill.
10: I love this event. All right, you said it, though, you're going to the Lenny tonight. Do we call it the Lenny? You're a native, you're a local, I'm not. Do we call it the Lenny, or is it just the Lenovo Center to remain sophisticated? What do we say?
11: Yeah, I don't, I'm not going to jump on personally the Lenny, but, you know, You might hear me call it the ESA, Kyle. You know, the Entertainment and Sports Arena. You know, that's 20 years ago.
10: Yeah.
11: You know, when they were on the last run that got this far into the game, you know, that was the Entertainment and Sports Arena. And so that's, you know, it'll change names. Everyone has a different way to say it. But here's what I will give you truly from the perspective of somebody who's living here right now and very actively a fan and not any professional ties whatsoever. It's a lot of, are you going to be in the house tonight? Are you going to make it in? Are you going to the house? Like, you don't need to throw in the Lenny. There is so much of an understood of what the event is that all you need to ask is like, are you going to be in the house, or a text like, hey, I'm going to be in the house tonight. Where are you going to be sitting? So it is the event in the city, undoubtedly.
10: Do you like their chances then? I mean, I'm sure you like their chances given the way they're playing, but do you expect them to close it out tonight? How are you, like, big picture feeling about this Canes team being the one?
11: Oh, terrified. Absolutely terrified. Because the 2006, I think it was the final, I think it was the 2006 Stanley Cup final against Edmonton. They had a 3-1 lead coming back to the ESA, coming back to Raleigh. And they blew it. They even had a chance in overtime, I think. And Edmonton wins on, oh, they had a power. This is it. So in 2006, Stanley Cup final, Rod Brind'Amour, as a player, as the captain, leads them back into Raleigh for a game five. They're up 3-1. It's like, here we go. Party's going to get started. They lose on a shorthanded goal in overtime. Then they go out to Edmonton and get blown out of the water in game six before coming back to win game seven. So I will say that, you know, I am leery of history. I am leery of how this thing can turn quickly against a Montreal team that seems to be leaking oil, but, you know, could muster some magic. But to your point, if the Carolina Hurricanes play the consistency, the relentlessness that we saw really for the last seven quarters, so seven periods, it's going to be very, very tough to beat them in that house tonight. So I feel good, but I'm terrified, and I'm a big ball of emotion, scared of ghosts.
10: All right, so in the world of college athletics, we are in that period, and you and I have been at this long enough, and we've been doing this job long enough to know that there have been a lot of off seasons and summers where we're talking expansion, we're talking about changes in the landscape and what's going to happen in the future, and inevitably or invariably over the years, we get through it, it makes for fun summertime fodder, and you know some of it's applicable, some of it's not, and then the season starts, and we forget all about that stuff, and we go back to football. But I saw a quote about an hour ago from Indiana's Kurt Cignetti where he says, quote, "The market's pretty expensive. It's scary. It's scary. I think players should get paid, but something's going to have to be done in the next 12 to 24 months or universities might not be able to handle this. College football won't exist the way we're going right now," end quote. That's very ominous coming from the head coach of the defending national champions. Do you think this is one of those, as soon as talking season's over, we'll forget about all this stuff and go back to normal? Or is this like the most consequential offseason where everything's going to change and this is different than all those other years?
11: Well, to address the quote very specifically, he has put together strong portal classes for three cycles at Indiana. And over the course of those three portal cycles, the number of players he's taken has gone down, but the quality per player has gone up. So obviously he comes in, a bunch of them are from James Madison, but he also goes to get Curtis Rourke from Ohio, ends up being one of the more efficient passers in the whole country, helps Indiana make it to the college football playoff in year one. You know, that goes to Fernando Mendoza, Josh Hoover. He is in the market is the reason that I say all this. And what he has seen is 40% year-over-year inflation. So to address the quote specifically, Kyle, I only got into Econ 101. I didn't move much past that. But even I can understand that 40% increase year-over-year is not sustainable. And that at some point, you know, somebody who's a little bit doesn't want to have as much, you know, tenacity or scare, you know, sort of trying to scare you to their voice. You know, I think that you could just say, look, what we have seen in terms of the year-over-year increase over the last 2 to 3 portal cycles cannot sustain for the next 10 to 15 years. Because I agree, like Kurt Cignetti said, the schools or maybe the boosters or whoever's in charge of actually getting these millions of dollars together that are being promised in NIL packages, at some point they are going to walk away from the table. So I will agree that Kurt Cignetti is correct, because my understanding of the math is we're talking 20, 30, 40% increase year over year. At some point that market has to cool, or else it's just going to be Alabama and Georgia playing each other 12 times a year, right? So I agree with him there. I do think you're onto something with your preface, though, when you talk about how much of this is just talking season and then will we move on? Because to me, it's a little bit less about the payment of the players, because I do think there's real work to address the fact that that is unsustainable. But I do wonder if the college football playoff expansion conversation is one of those that, like conference realignment, eats up a lot of our mind, our time, and sort of energy during these months, only to totally be taking a back seat. Because what I've been coming back to is a mindset of a player. Because in the BCS era, you mentioned how long you and I have been having these conversations. You ask a player at media days in the BCS era, what do you think about actually having a college football playoff? Yeah, that'd be great. That's fine. Just tell me what time and where. Then we had the four-team era, and you'd go to media days and you'd talk to a player, or you'd talk to lots of players. Hey, what do you think about expanding the playoff to 12? Yeah, sure. That'd be great. Just tell me what time and where. And then even now you could ask a player in Charlotte soon, what do you think about expansion to 24 teams, 16 or 12? I would bet that most players are like, listen, man, we don't care. You just tell us what time and where. I think most fans just want to find out what time and where. And so I'm starting to fall back into the paying players, all that stuff's going to get worked out. But personally, as a college football fan and somebody who's just like intimately living and breathing this thing, I'm kind of falling back, at least on the college football playoff expansion conversation, to a little bit more of that player mindset, a little bit more of that typical fan mindset, where I understand that this is probably a high stakes negotiation with media rights executives and conference commissioners, and they don't really care what I think or what most of us think. They're going to make whatever decision they're going to make. And after they make it, I can have a reaction. That is my right. Like, that is my platform. But for the most part, I'm just going to wait until they tell me what time and where.
10: Fair enough. Chip Patterson with us here on the hotline. The College Sports Commission, I like the idea from its inception. I didn't know if it would work, and we still don't have a clear picture of that, but they won a landmark decision when an arbitrator ruled in favor of them over Nebraska, which affirmed the CSC's authority to enforce a salary cap and block NIL contracts. That commission has rejected, I think it was $7.5 million in the Nebraska deal. They've also rejected hundreds of deals representing millions of dollars so far. And for those that don't remember, any deal, they have the authority to basically, they have to approve any NIL deal over $600. But according to reports, and I can't verify this, but it seems legit, there are millions and millions of dollars in NIL deals that are kind of in limbo right now because of all this going on. And we're getting reports that we could see a rash of player holdouts come, you know, basically fall camp if these payments don't go through. What do you think of that? Do you expect that we could see a rash of player holdouts as a result of all this?
11: Not a rash, but perhaps isolated outbreaks. I will say, carefully thinking through my words, that we might have already had NIL-related holdouts. We just didn't always know about them.
10: Mm-hmm.
11: The Nico Iamaliava situation is a large one that we were all able to package a lot of other stuff into. But in college basketball, in football, there have been sort of among circles that are a little bit closer to the payments and the negotiations who have said that there are certain teams and certain schools over the last couple of years where there's been a disgruntled response, or, you know, wondering whether the money's there. And then all of a sudden you get a text like, is blank school broke? Starting to hear there's some grumbling. And usually what happens, and the reason that it does not become a story, is that they have to scramble, the schools, the coaches, the, you know, whoever's in charge of their NIL collective, they've got to pull some levers. They've got to ask for some checks. They got to figure out some ways to make it happen. But it still creates some stress that might not be needed on the system. So what the schools are asking for is that they not get held up in the system, that they don't have to go and keep squeezing that one big money booster who might be able to just like drop away a check that can solve one problem, but they can't hit that person up time and time again, because that's just not a sustainability. That's not a sustainable way to go about this. Now, you know, is the CSC even doing its job? If they tie up millions of dollars, so now we're just kind of backhanding millions of dollars. Isn't that exactly what the old school pay-for-play kind of was set up for? Yes. That's why you're hoping to get a more efficient system. But the idea that there's consistency in the CSC rulings, from what I'm understanding, is that's really, really tough for some of these general managers, player personnel people, the NIL collective people, the people who are in charge of trying to get all this paperwork done. It seems to be probably about as consistent as NCAA rulings, which, as we both know, is wildly just a case-by-case basis.
10: Chip, we were told last year that it was going to be a really impressive crop of quarterbacks, that we're going to have big seasons, contend for the Heisman, and heavily populate the first round of the NFL draft. It didn't work out that way, as we all know. But going into this year, C.J. Carr, C.J. Bailey, Trinidad Chambliss, Jordan Maiava, Arch Manning, Darian Mensah, Lenore Sellers, Drew Mestemaker, Dante Moore. I'm sure I'm leaving somebody out. Julian Salen of Ohio State, saying that is. Like, is this one of the more impressive quarterback crops we've seen in years? What do you think about him?
11: Yeah, some of the names that we thought might be gone are back. Arch Manning, Lenore Sellers, there are Dante Moore, even, who considered the NFL draft. Like, sometimes when you get a really, really lean year in terms of the NFL draft and the quarterback position, that's where the following season you realize that you had some draft-eligible players coming back for a fourth year or more. I am most excited about this storyline because I even wrote
12: and ended up being wrong. Ha, shocker. But I wrote a story going into last season that the quarterback play in the SEC was not great in 2024, but in 2025, with this star-studded class led by, you know, an Arch Manning, a Lenore Sellers, led, you know, mentioned Gunnar Stockton in there as well, obviously as the reigning champions and eventual champions again. But truthfully, it wasn't as though it was a banner year for Southeastern Conference football. In fact, it was kind of the year that caused this identity crisis about, well, how do we have all these good teams, but no team that's, you know, operating at that Ohio State, Indiana, Oregon level of success. Like, why does the Big Ten keep winning all of this? There's a chance that the SEC could have that. I might have just been early, not wrong. That's one thing I'm looking for, because, you know, whether it is Gunnar Stockton, another step forward, whether it is Arch Manning, another step forward, Lenore Sellers obviously carrying South Carolina's offensive ceiling in the palm of his hand. There's a lot of quarterbacks across the SEC. John Mateer, how about another one where you understand that you could imagine it, what it could be, but the inconsistencies just always kept it. And that's what I'll be looking at in terms of an NFL draft, you know, quarterback storyline is, you know, can the ones, the names that you just mentioned in the SEC be able to have the kind of success that could maybe change the on-the-field narrative about that conference?
10: All right, buddy. Enjoy the game tonight. Go Canes. We appreciate your flexibility. We'll do it again next Friday.
12: Sounds good. Y'all be well. Let's go Canes.
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14: You know, this is a team that always seemed like in previous trips to the conference final, this is the fourth time they've gotten there under Rod Brind'Amour, that they were always kind of like one goal away from really breaking out in a series. And this is the deepest offensive team that he's had. They were statistically the best offensive team that he's had in the regular season that's carried over to the postseason. They're a team that can absolutely stifle you defensively, as the Canadiens are finding out with regards to their shots on goal. But they're also a team that can put some goals on the board now in a way that they haven't been able to in the playoffs previously.
15: It's the Adam Gold Show. I'm Adam Gold. My friend Greg Wyshynski of ESPN right there. There's a lot different about this team. We've been trying to tell people that really all year. Every time I have conversations with my friends in the national media, we don't always have these questions on the air, because I talk about it all the time. But when I tell them, just
16: this team is different. This team is not last year's team or 2 years ago or 3 years ago. This is a different team in many ways. And the response I get is, I hope you're right, or we'll see. And I get it. You have to do it before people will believe that you can do it. And the advantage that we have is that we see it on a daily basis. And I think we talked to Sean Gentile about it. We see the physicality from this team. And it's not just being physical. Carolina, I think it's kind of been overblown that they're not a physical team. They are, right? They haven't necessarily been a bruising team, but you can't play the way they play, forecheck the way they forecheck, create the turnovers, and we've been watching them do this for years. You can't do that without being a physical team. But what they don't have, what they haven't had, is, you know, they haven't had a tough guy. They haven't had guys who are fighters. Eliminate Nick Delorier from the equation on this roster, right? Just eliminate him for a second. Who's the guy that you anticipate? All right, there's a fight. Who's fighting? I think Carolina has that guy. And they, I mean, yeah, have we seen Jordan Staal fight? Yeah, twice this year, actually. Once in the regular season, once in the postseason. The postseason one, of course, was stupid and staged by Brady Tkachuk, but Jordan was like, sure, why not? The other one was based on a hit, and I'm trying to remember the player, but he was Minnesota Wild. I thought a dirty hit on Jalen Chatfield, and Jordan Staal was like, no, we're not having it. Boom. And he went after the guy. But other than that, I mean, Carolina doesn't have that player. Do they have guys who, well, if pressed, will? Yeah, I guess. Jordan Martinook, maybe. I haven't seen Will Carrier fight. They don't really have that. And other teams do. Like, oh, we got to have one of those guys. Like, you don't have to. But Carolina's been more physical than I think teams, you know, people have given them credit. But what Greg Wyshynski was talking about there, to me, is the difference between this team and other teams. It's one of the differences, one of the main differences. The fact is they have more guys who can score. In years past, if they weren't getting, like, for instance, because Sean Gentile brought it up, Carolina swept through two rounds of the playoffs with almost nothing from Aho, Jarvis, and Svechnikov. It's hard to do. It's really hard to do. Two rounds, eight wins, and they got one non-empty net goal from Aho. I think one from Jarvis and one from Svechnikov. It was amazing that they got to this point and were able to go 8-0. Yeah, Philadelphia wasn't that good. Carolina went to overtime twice, though. So it was amazing that they were able to do that. A lot of that was Frederik Andersen, right? And by the way, for people who do not know, Claude Lemieux, four-time Stanley Cup champion with Montreal, 86, the Avalanche, 95 and 2000, and the New Jersey Devils. I'm not sure exactly where in that he won the cup with the Devils. Might have been, was it 96? I'm not sure. According to news stories, he committed suicide yesterday, and he had become a pretty successful player agent, and he's Freddie Anderson's agent. Anderson was in the starter's crease tonight. He is scheduled to start. I don't have any reason to think that we won't get to that point. In my conversation with Rod Brindamore, which we may bring to you at the bottom of the hour, we talked about it. Because, you know, real life sometimes intervenes with what you're trying to do here as athletes, and it intervened yesterday. Anderson considered Claude Lemieux to be family, not just his agent, and you get close with these people, and this has to be a very, very difficult time for Anderson, not to mention all the other players who Lemieux represented. The fact is, Brendan Lemieux, who was a Hurricane not that long ago. That's his dad. There's a lot of interesting things that happen behind the scenes that these athletes have to deal with. Anyway, let's run it back. We only have a couple more minutes in this segment. We're going to break Brian Boucher. We're going to get his take on what he is seeing because he's in between the benches for TSN. Or, I'm sorry, TBS. TNT. I get it. There, it starts with a T, and there are other letters after that.
17: You also had the T versus T, TST, all that stuff going on. So yeah. You got a lot of T's.
16: There is. Oh, and my two boys have been all over that.
17: They've
16: been all over Wake Men's Soccer Park.
17: They went last night, didn't they?
16: They went Wednesday. Yeah, they were. They've been out there for basically almost everything.
17: Yeah.
16: Yeah. It's a great time. I told you. If I wasn't otherwise preoccupied, I'd be out there too. And last year, I was able to go, but I was. I am not right now. Anyway, just to what we have seen, why I think this team is different, and I'll get to a psychology of this, and this one of the things that I have seen all year long. As Carolina's lineup has deepened and they have gained more confidence offensively, and keep in mind, they still haven't reached the level they'll need to beat the Vegas Golden Knights if Carolina is able to get out of this series. Right? There's still another level for them to get offensively across the board. Maybe not so much Blake, Stankoven, and Hall, but everybody else. There is another level there. But I just think that they have a mentality, a toughness, both mental and physical toughness about them this year that is so vastly different and better than they have had in the past. I think they realize that they go on the ice and it doesn't matter who the opponent is, they will dictate the terms of the play. And as long as they do that, they are confident that it will work out. It doesn't always work out. You can lose games where you're the better team, where you play better but still lose. In fact, it happened during the regular season twice against this team, against Montreal. So I do believe that Carolina has a confidence about them that they will dictate how the game is going to be played. Now, if Montreal is able to win that game anyway, which again, during the regular season happened twice, then more power to them. And Montreal is good enough to do it. They are talented enough to do it. But I think the Hurricanes have a purpose about them, a focus about them that is different from what we have seen in the past. And maybe that comes from having better players, a few more good players. Here's one more thing. And I want to go back and I want to see exactly what Wayne Gretzky had to say about Keandre Miller. But let's just say this. It is widely recognized right now that Miller has been one of the best players in the playoffs. We could talk about, I don't believe he has a goal. He has a bunch of assists. I think he's got 8 assists. And in 12 games, that's not bad for a defenseman. But it's all the things that he does defensively and also on the offensive end, but defensively with his stick. And I talked to Jacob Slavin specifically about Keandre. He had a blast talking about somebody else. It was great to see that. But Miller has been so good defensively in the playoffs. And, man, the fact that Carolina has him for another 7 years after this one is absolutely remarkable. He's just 26. He's going to spend his entire prime right here with the Hurricanes. And there's a lot of Slavin in Miller. He's a little taller, maybe a little quicker, a little rangier. He's got some physicality to his game, too. And he looks like he's having a blast. For me, Miller, Walker. I mean, think about Carolina's second pair defensively. How much better it looks now than it did a year ago. Maybe not second pair, but the two players that were replaced, Brent Burns and Dmitry Orlov, right? Now there's Keandre Miller, and I guess Alexander Nikishin would be that other piece, but think about it. Really, it's Walker who has elevated his game just so much better than it has been. All right, we'll take a break. Brian Boucher from TNT, he will be between the benches tonight. We'll talk to him about that view and what he's seen next.
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0: I'm sitting up here on the fifth floor in the radio booth, just about at center ice. We're on the fifth floor, so we're above the highest section in the building, third, you know, the 300 level all the way at the top. We're above that. We have a nice view, but not as good a view as Brian Boucher, who, for a hot minute, was a Carolina Hurricane, and now with TNT, he's between the benches with Kenny Albert, Eddie Olczyk, and Jackie Redmond. Although you, Mr. Boucher, are the only one who's between the benches. That's got to be a great view. How are you?
1: Yeah, I'm good. Yeah, it is. It's the best seat in the house. I'll tell you that. Very fortunate to be down there and seen some great games over the years. And yeah, getting a great view of this series and how well Carolina's playing so far.
0: All right, so I really wanted to talk to you because I think obviously you have an interesting perspective. You almost got run over by Caden Gooley in game number four. Did you see your life flash before your eyes?
1: Yeah, I mean, I knew that he was hurt and coming back to the bench because he got entangled up in the corner, and I was watching him come back, and I'm commenting on it that, you know, he was hurting, and then, you know, I can see that he, you know, it was getting dicey by the bench, and he jumped on there, and he got no help from his teammate Jacob Fowler, who was the backup goalie there, and I certainly wasn't going to help him when he fell on his back. You know, the skates come up, so I didn't want to get myself in harm's way and ruin my golf game that would be coming up here in the next week or so. So, yeah, that was interesting. Never really had that before.
0: Brian Boucher is joining us here on the Adam Gold Show between the benches tonight for what could be the last game of the season for TNT. Just not patronizing. I think you guys do an incredible job. Love every part of the broadcast. It's tough for us, especially when I'm here. Can't really experience it when I'm covering from home. Again, think everything about it is top-notch. So congratulations for that. But let me ask you about what you have seen from the Hurricanes as close as you are to the action. What are the things that stand out to you about what Carolina has been able to do in this series?
1: Well, I just think the way they, you know, the pressure that they play with and on top of the opposition, they really give no time and space to the Canadians or anybody for that matter. I mean, when they're on their game, it, you know, Edzo said it the other day, it feels like there's an extra player on the ice. And that's really the best way to describe it, because you don't have the time and space to make a play that you do against other opponents. They're an aggressive bunch. They play at a high tempo. They play four lines, so they just keep coming at you and coming at you, and it can be difficult. Now, if you're a team that can think quickly, that can process quickly, can make plays under pressure, you might be able to expose them. But, you know, we're not seeing it in these playoffs from anybody. I mean, now the Canadians were able to do it in game number one, and I think a lot of that had to do with the fact that Carolina was rusty, hadn't played, and perhaps their decision making was just a minute off or a second off. And when you do that and you hesitate just slightly or you have a bad read, you know, that can hurt you. And I think that's what happened in game one. I think it had to do with more Carolina being rusty than it was Montreal being sharp, to be honest with you. And I think Carolina's proven to be the better team here through four games.
0: Brian Boucher is joining us here on the Adam Gold Show. Again, we look at things differently here. Sometimes we have a little bit of a chip on our shoulder based on how others have viewed what the Hurricanes have done. Do you buy into that the path has been, like, too easy? I thought Ottawa was the team that nobody wanted to face in the first round.
1: I agree with you on that. I mean, we were talking about it today at lunch, me, Kenny Albert, and Eddie Olczyk, and Jackie, and you know, I know it was a sweep in round one, but that Ottawa series was a lot tighter than it appeared, and it could have gone either way. I mean, Tim Stützle had he had five unbelievable chances that, you know, if any of those drop, it could have been a much different looking series. They got good goaltending from Linus Ullmark, which was a bit of a question mark, and he played well, yet, you know, unfortunately he couldn't find a way to get one victory. And I think for Carolina, that maybe they even surprised themselves saying, wow, we swept these guys, but understanding that it was a lot tighter series than what it appeared. And then I think second round, you know, Carolina did
0: that was the easy one.
1: Let's face it. Yeah, I mean, the Flyers were playing with house money. They had a couple of injuries with Tippett and Noah Cates being out. They were shorthanded. They're playing a lot of kids. And, you know, where they're at in their trajectory of trying to get through a rebuild, and I cover the Flyers on a nightly basis for them, so I'm around them a lot. Mm-hmm. Truthfully, they were happy to be where they were. This was a very positive season for them, even if they did get swept. They lost by playing young kids. So I think for Carolina, was a perfect matchup. And I think in the long run, you know, having those two quick series is going to help them, you know, as you get longer into the postseason. I think we're seeing that right now. Game one, there was rust. And then after that, Carolina has been by far and away the better team. It's not even close. It shouldn't even have gone to overtime in games two and three, if not for Jakub Dobish and some timely goals. I mean, this could really be a rout right now as far as the scoreboard is concerned.
0: Brian Boucher is joining us here as somebody who is a goalie, and once a goalie, always a goalie. We all know this has not been a good year for Frederik Andersen. I know that they will tell you that, well, he had bad luck, and maybe he did, or there were other distractions. It's an Olympic year, and everybody was really hyper-focused on that. But, I mean, it wasn't a good year. I watched every game Freddie played. But the Freddie Andersen that showed up day one of the playoffs, a very different Freddie Andersen than we saw from, you know, October all the way through the beginning of April. What have you seen? What are the things that stand out to you about Andersen and the way he has played now? It hasn't all been great, by the way, but it's mostly been excellent through 12 postseason games.
1: Yeah, I think it's just his focus. You know, I think in the past, you know, he's played good for a round or two, and then it slips and it gets away from him pretty quick. I think his focus right now in these playoffs has been exceptional, and it's not easy to be a goaltender that doesn't get a ton of volume,
0: right,
1: and be asked to come up with a timely save at a critical time in the game. Because as a goal, you just don't know when the play is going to come over the red line and come down your end, but you always have to be ready. It's a little bit easier when you get some run support and you got a 3-4 goal lead. You can kind of, you know, you don't have that same pressure. But, you know, in these playoffs, I think that there's been a lot of tight games. And I think in this series, I mean, you think about it. I mean, games two and three could have gone either way with a bounce here or there. And he's had to come up with a big save. So to me, it's about just making sure that you stay focused, stay in the moment, worry about the next shot. And he's done that. And he did it in the Ottawa series. I mean, he was exceptional in that Ottawa series. If he didn't play as good as he did, I mean, that could have been a 7-game series. But he got off to a very good start in that series. And it's funny how confidence can really gain for a goaltender. And you get momentum. You start to feel good about yourself, and you get going in the right direction. I always wondered though, when you play a quick series and you wrap it up fast, can you carry that momentum into the next round? He found a way to do it in the Flyers series. Maybe a little hiccup in the start of the Montreal series with 11 days off, but since then he's been rock solid, so he deserves a lot of credit for that.
0: Yeah, and we get hyper focused on save percentage, and it's still, I mean, thanks to a shutout, it doesn't look as bad, but it's still not really what it, I mean, it was 950 through the Ottawa series. And I always tell people when we talk about those two series, whether it's on the show or I'm on my podcast or wherever, that Andersen, he won games, both game twos. I thought Andersen was the reason Carolina won game two in both of the first series. But other than that, he's probably the difference between a sweep and maybe a series that ends in six or maybe five. But and in the case of Ottawa, yeah, that was a much, much, much tighter series. Wayne Gretzky, Brian Boucher from TNT is joining us here. Wayne Gretzky said after game four that Keandre Miller is playing better than he has ever seen a defenseman play in the playoffs. Now, I don't even know how to process that. I think Keandre has played exceptionally well, but I've seen some pretty good performances from defensemen. So I'll just go, there was a little recency bias there. But what have you seen from Keandre?
1: Yeah, high praise from the great one. Maybe Gretzky's speaking, you know, as to how good he's played in this series and how impressed he is with him. Hard to say, you know, versus any other defenseman in the history of the game. But I will say that, Rod Brind'Amour was asked before game four in the media scrum in Montreal, what's the difference between this year's club and, you know, the years prior for the Carolina Hurricanes? And he kind of had a hard time answering the question. He just felt like, well, it's a little bit more experience, and he kind of tends to take the humble approach all the time. But I honestly feel like the back end is a huge difference for Carolina in this go-around, and I think Miller's a huge part of it. You look at him, the guy's a freak. I mean, he can skate. He's long. He can play big minutes. I mean, what's he up around almost 25 minutes in this series? And in this system that Carolina plays with, there's a lot of skating. It's not an easy thing for defensemen to do. Like 20 minutes in this system is a hard ask for D-men. If he's playing upwards of 25, that tells you something about what type of shape that this guy is in. And I know he had a tough first game, like a lot of the guys did with the rust that they had with the layoff. But since then, I think he's bounced back beautifully. And I think he kills plays quickly with the way that he can skate and how long he is. And then he can get involved offensively, like we saw in games 3 and 4, where he was able to get going in the offensive zone. And he's a lot to handle. And I think he's playing with a lot of confidence. And if you think back to that trade that was made with the New York Rangers, a very good trade for Carolina. I mean, you give up a young prospect and a first-round pick, and you get a guy that looks like he's really just coming into his prime. So a great addition. And then obviously with Sean Walker being healthy this go around, I think that's helped out big time. And Nikishin, another year under his belt. So I feel like the back end to me for Carolina versus what you had before, much more mobile, more experienced, harder to handle for the opposition. And Miller's a huge part of that.
0: Yeah, I'm glad you brought up Sean Walker. You saw him with Philadelphia. And I'll be honest, I watched them all last year, and I liked Sean Walker last year, but he was playing on a third pair with Shane Gostisbehere, another former Flyer. What is it about former Flyers and the Hurricanes? There was a time where I used to joke with Jimmy Rutherford, like sometimes we'd been talking even on the radio, and the phone would ring, and I'm like, that's probably Bobby Clark, go pick it up. But yeah, they've made a lot of trades with the Flyers. Rod Brind'Amour, Justin Williams, just to name a couple more. But you saw Sean Walker. I did not think that Sean Walker was that impactful a player. But this year, you can see in an elevated role. And when you get to the playoffs, I think that guy just gets, he takes his own game to a different level.
1: Yeah, I agree. I mean, when he was in Philadelphia, really liked his skating. And I think, When he was in LA, he had a bad knee injury. I think that slowed him down a little bit. I think it was an ACL repair. So, you know, that takes some time to get back. But when he came to Philly, he was really good for the Flyers. A back end that really needed a lot of help. And he did a great job. And the Flyers were able to turn around and flip him to Colorado for a first-round pick, which was good work by Danny Briere. And I think, you know, you get the experience of going to a team like Colorado that had high expectations to win. And when they got him, it didn't work out. But then he became a free agent, comes to Carolina, plays in a system where I think it suits his strengths, which is his skating ability. And I see him now in this series. You know, he plays with a little bit more bite than I remember he had in Philadelphia. Yeah. I think before it was more like his skating really stood out. He could chip in offensively. He was up in the rush. But now I see a guy, you know, he finishes hits. He plays hard. Like, there's a bite to his game that I think is really noticeable, that has been effective. And another under the radar signing for the Hurricanes that really is turned out to be a good one. He's playing some good hockey right now. I know he's pointless in this series, but he's a plus four. He's over 22 minutes. I think he's done a fantastic job on the back end for Carolina.
0: I've loved everything about Sean Walker. The physicality. I joked with him in the series against Ottawa when he saw his own blood. I just thought that got him fired up even more. Brian Boucher, I hope that doesn't happen to you. between the benches tonight. Be safe. I'm not entirely sure why you don't wear a helmet.
1: Well, that would just look silly. I know that there was some talk when we went to the Olympics this year that the double IHF was going to make us wear a helmet, and I said I will have none of that. I will not wear a helmet down there. I think I can be quick enough to get out of the way. Knock on wood that nothing catastrophic happens. But looking forward to game five tonight.
0: You have good hair. You shouldn't wear a helmet if you have good hair and you don't have to. I thank you very much for your time. Appreciate it. We'll and whatever happens tonight, have a good off season, and we'll see you next year.
1: All right, sounds good. Thanks for having me.
0: You got it. Brian Boucher here on the Adam Gold Show. We're going to bring you my conversation with Rod Brind'Amour in just a couple of minutes. So we're not at the Stanley Cup Finals yet. Carolina has a game to win. And I do think, again, one of the things that separates this team from past teams, I think they have sharpened already a focused group, even more sharp in terms of being able to stay on the task at hand. But so many people have already talked about, well, this will be the lowest rated Stanley Cup Finals ever. Nobody's going to care about it, blah, blah, blah. First of all, and I always say this, I don't

0: We can't have them in the Stanley Cup Finals all the time because we need the Montreals and the Rangers and the Red Wings and like nobody's stopping them. Nobody's stopping them from being better, except maybe the Floridas, Tampas, Vegases of the world, and maybe Carolina. Anyway, the Hurricanes and television, and here are some interesting nuggets about TV ratings. Most watched second round game one, I think ever. Flyers, Hurricanes, 2.5 million viewers on ABC. Most watched second round game two, or maybe it's just this year, but I think some of this has also been ever. Most watched second round game two, Flyers, Hurricanes, 2.3 million. Most watched conference final game in TNT sports history, Carolina, Montreal, 2.3 million. Remember this, Montreal, Canada, not rated. TNT doesn't get ratings from Canada. Hurricanes, Canadiens, averaging 2 million viewers per game. TNT's most viewed conference finals ever. So, I mean, I get it. I get it. It's Carolina. We're never on national television. Shouldn't say never, just rarely on national television. I get it. You know, they're not Detroit or Boston or the Rangers or the Flyers. There's not that. We don't have as many people. We are a top 30 market, but we're not a top 10 market. I get it. Frankly, every time Carolina's on national TV makes my life harder. I'm happy for them to never be on national TV. But the fact that the Hurricanes are fun to watch, I don't really get the Carolina is boring. And I did an interview. Victoria, you'll appreciate this. I did an interview this morning at a station in, I think, Vancouver. And they talked to me about Carolina's boring style. I'm like, wait a second. Wow. I just need to ask. Well, look, they're not the only people that have said this.
1: Oh, no. Boring's definitely been used.
0: So I needed to, I asked, what's boring about speed, physicality, relentless style?
1: Skill.
0: What's boring? I'm just curious. All right, I'm just curious. What part is boring in that? And the answer was this, and I think this is the answer: is that the other team doesn't have a chance. Like, is that that was the legit answer? I mean, I summed it up into one sentence, right? Well, you know, Carolina's got the puck all the time, and the other team doesn't get any scoring chances. I'm like, so what you're telling me is that it's boring because Carolina is not allowing the other team to try and score.
1: Sounds like a you problem, not a we problem.
0: It sounds like the other team problem.
1: Right.
0: So Carolina's style is not the issue. It's the fact that their style and the way they are playing currently has eliminated the opportunities for the other teams to also score.
1: Wow.
0: Well, that does seem unfair.
1: Mm-hmm. Exactly.
0: I'm like, wait a second. What are we talking about here?
1: Take your ball and play elsewhere.
0: I mean, it's just, look, it's not like the old, like there have been defensive styles in the past that are like boring. And to watch, like Devils fans who heard for years about their, whatever it's called, left wing lock. I couldn't describe it for you if I tried. But ultimately, it was a choking of the neutral zone to make it difficult to get into the defensive zone. And that is one way of playing, and that did slow the game down. It was effective. The Devils won cups that way. Carolina's way of playing defense is not that. It is relentless, in-your-face pressure, speed, physicality, trying to create turnovers, trying to create chances to score, which they do, but at the same time, if you beat it, you'll get chances to score. The way I look at it, Carolina is at times being generous. Carolina's not out to entertain anybody. They're out to win a hockey game. But ultimately, the way they play, I think, is entertaining. But I guess if your team never has the puck and they can't score, I could certainly see where it would be less entertaining than

0: the visiting team. Or, as these guys were telling me this morning, the neutral fan that doesn't really care who wins but wants to see a competitive game. We did not see that in Game 4. And I hope we don't see it tonight.
1: Yeah.
0: In Game 5. All right. Before the game, earlier today, I was downstairs with Rob Brind'Amour, and I mentioned this to you earlier, that Claude Lemieux, who is a four-time Stanley Cup champion, Montreal, twice with Colorado, once with the New Jersey Devils, and has become a player agent. He was in Montreal on Wednesday to bring the torch into the arena, which is their pregame tradition, and yesterday it was reported that he died in Florida, where he lives, and the reporting is that it was by suicide. He happens to be Frederik Andersen's agent. And that's where I began my conversation with Rod, because this has to be a very difficult time for Freddie.
2: Yeah, it's life, and it hits everyone at some point, and you know, it's a question for him. Like, I don't know how he's taking it, to be honest. I mean, we know it's not, can't be easy. I'm hopeful that maybe just being able to play actually makes it easier. Get a distraction in there, you know. Obviously, it's hard to say.
3: Right.
2: Yeah.
3: Was there a thought at all just saying to Freddie, we can go to Brandon?
2: Yeah, he wouldn't want that. He wouldn't want that. So, I mean, obviously, Paul's in charge of that, and then Freddie wants to be in there, and you know that Claude would want him to play too. Like, this is not, you know,
3: the ultimate playoff guy.
2: Exactly, and won four Stanley Cups. So I think he would want Freddie to chase his dream. So, if Freddie said that, you know, he knows what he's where he's at. If he can't do it, then we'd totally understand.
3: I know it was 18 shots, not a ton of work, but he made a couple of big saves in the second. It also seemed like whenever you needed a whistle, he got it.
2: Yeah. Well, it was the one right near the end of the second period there. It was like three quick chances. And to me, you know, could they get one there? I know it's still 3-1, but they're back in it a little bit. And that's the game. Like, we need those saves at the critical times. It's what he's done pretty much every game, but maybe one. And, how can you fault that?
3: You downplay individual things. I understand why. But is there a significance that Andre got the game-winning goal in Game 3? Sebastian got it ended up being the game winner, the first one, the icebreaker in Game 4. What is that significance?
2: Well, we need them on the sheet. I mean, you can't rely on the other guys all the time.
3: Right.
2: And we were getting it done by committee, which is awesome. That is how you have to do it. But they have to be part of the committee. You know, and that's because they're out there all the time, or I'm going to have to start, you know, doing other things. But I'd like their game, really, all playoffs. It's just they need to figure out the connect on a little more on the offensive side of things.
3: Describe the fourth line to me.
2: I don't know how to describe it other than just real, you know, accountable, heavy. They've been just... to be honest, up to this point, has been dominant, really.
3: Yeah.
2: Like, you know, so, you know, that obviously not going to be able to stay like that every shift, but if it can, it's pretty impressive.
3: I mean, I wouldn't want to play against them.
2: Right.
3: They're the body blows. I know Logan was talking about it, and you and I have talked about the boxing aspect of it, but they get Montreal in the corner, and they soften them up. Key tonight is what?
2: Oh, man, there's a lot of keys, but it's can we just get right to it, you know? I know this team, can we do it, get there from the start, right? Like, that's going to be the critical part, and, you know, the other teams, you know, we know what we're going to get. They're on their last legs, so they got nothing to lose. I think they'll be, to be honest, that's probably freeze them up even more, which is dangerous because they're already a real dangerous team.
3: Yep.
2: And, you know, we know how they go about it, right? Like, they don't need a bunch of chances, so... It's just what I impressed most about the last three games is how we stuck with it for every shift for 60 minutes. Like, that's been absolutely impressive, and it's hard to do. People don't understand how hard that is to do, and that's what we have to continue to do.
3: Is it harder when you're this close to that and you can see the finish line?
2: I think it might be because then there's a tendency to, you know, do a little more, like to get it done when really...
3: There's a trophy in the building.
2: Well, the patience in our game is what's been the best part.
3: Right.
2: You know, I don't have it, then make the right play. I don't have it, make the right play. I don't have, now we have it, and then we go for it. It's when you don't have it and you're trying to go for it is when you get in trouble, if that makes sense. And we've last three games have been good about that.
0: Yeah, they have. Again, that speaks to their focus and the fact that they don't think too far ahead. If they avoid that tonight, probably win the game. And that might win the game anyway. But if they can stay present, what do they say now? If you can stay where your feet are, then I think Carolina will win tonight. And if they get the first goal of the game, and really start imposing their will, I mean, I think what we saw really from the start of the second period on Wednesday in Montreal was the will of the Canadiens going away. Maybe not the start of the second period. I thought Montreal did a lot of good things the first 7 or 8 minutes. And then Carolina got that 5-on-3 that was so bad. And then Freddie Anderson had to make a couple of good saves to keep it 3-0. But especially from the drop of the puck to start the third period, I mean, Carolina just entirely crushed their spirit. You'd think Montreal was going to put on a push. They just could not do it. All right, when we come back, we will stretch. We will place bets. Could this be the end of Montreal's season?
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7: Adam Gold here. It's the Adam Gold Show. Victoria producing the program. There you go. That's on the Stadium Rock album.
9: Yes, exactly.
7: I did not have a Stadium Rock album.
9: Really?
7: No, I did not. Did you have any of those TV created albums, like hits, best? Whatever.
9: Oh, like now 8,010, like those CDs?
7: I have no idea. I had one called Millennium Hip Hop.
9: Nice.
7: It had a Shaquille O'Neal track on it. I got skills. Tremendous.
9: No, but I did have, it was a fun little fact. My dad and I, we would go to Panther games, and we had a CD that had, like, stadium songs on it, and
7: there
9: we would play that. So, yeah, there are certain ones that it's like, oh, we're driving to, it was Bank of America, so.
7: Look at that. Look at that.
9: I know.
7: All right, let's stretch.
9: Okay, so as you're very well aware of, I love me some MMA. I'm
7: yes,
9: a fan of certain combat sports, and I know that you used to like boxing, potentially maybe still do, but were more so into it a while ago.
7: I was a huge, huge boxing fan.
9: Right. Well, have you ever thought about combining boxing and chess?
7: What? What?
9: Because
7: full contact chess.
9: Yes, exactly.
7: Nice.
9: Yes, so there is a boxing gym in Brooklyn, New York that is trying out a new class. And so they're combining speed chess and live boxing. And so there's 11 rounds, 3 minutes each, and 6 rounds are of chess, alternating with 5 rounds of boxing. And so these are classes that they say mix high-intensity cardio, technical ring work, and strategic chess training.
7: It's
9: so weird. This is so weird. So, for example, they say contestants will start with chess. Then, when the time expires, the match is paused, and the competitors will put on boxing gloves and step into the ring. And I'm sure there's a little ding-ding, ding-ding bell. And then after 3 minutes, they return to their game board. This is so weird.
7: It's hysterical.
9: So, yes, so you can win multiple ways. So you quote when they put it in quotes. You can win by knockout, checkmate, time forfeit on the chess clock. Resignation or resigning in either of the sides, chess or boxing, or a referee stoppage. So this is all kinds of ways that you can be successful in this chess boxing matchup that they have going on. Now, you may ask, where did this come from? I'm sure you should ask that. And they say that it's apparently inspired by a graphic novel from the 90s. But this just seems like a weird reality TV show. So
10: yes, it
9: I don't
10: does.
9: Know. And this isn't the only one, you may ask. Are there multiple? Yes, there are, but they're all in New York. So I don't know what's going on in New York. But there are three other gyms that apparently are doing all this, too. So I don't know what's going up in New York, but they're doing a lot of chess and boxing. Work out all the muscles in your body. I don't know. It's weird.
10: You play chess in the park, in Central Park in New York.
9: Right?
10: Anything's liable to happen.
9: Yeah.
10: Anything
9: true.
10: Is liable to happen.
9: True, yeah.
10: It's some angry, you don't take my rook.
9: Yeah, exactly. Did you look at me the wrong way? Yeah, so anything can happen. You know what else can happen?
10: What else? Well, before we place bets.
9: Yes.
10: Did you know that the spelling bee was yesterday? You know it went to overtime?
9: Did it go to overtime?
10: The spelling bee went overtime.
9: Wow.
10: It was speed round.
9: Didn't have that on a bingo card.
10: How come nobody complains that they settled the spelling bee in like a speed round? You had to spell a certain number of words in 90 seconds.
9: Wow.
10: And let's see. Shrey Parrick. I don't know how pronounce his name correct.
9: Try to spell that name in 90 seconds.
10: Right. He spelled 32 words correctly in 90 seconds.
9: Wow.
10: Yeah.
9: Wonder if...
10: Speed round. Overtime in a spelling bee. I love it.
9: Wonder if they could maybe place some bets on stuff like that.
11: Place your bets. Place your bets. Here we are. I bet you slice into the woods $100.
12: Gambling is illegal, Bushwood, sir, and I never slide.
11: Yeah. Okay, you can move. I owe you bets.
10: You probably could have placed bets.
9: Yeah.
10: You couldn't do it at FanDuel or DraftKings place like that. But yeah, I'm sure like at an offshore, you can bet on anything.
9: Yeah, some
10: probably
9: guy.
10: Probably Kalshi. You could have done that. You could have, that's basically a wagering site anyway.
9: I was gonna say,
10: you could have done it at Kalshi.
9: I'm sure you could do it in New York. Some guy named Billy probably take your money. But speaking of combat sports, there is UFC this weekend also. So one match, Sergey Pavlovich versus Tyson Teixeira. This is going to be a heavyweight match, so give me Sergey to win by knockout. It's minus 220, but there's boosts and parlays, so have at it, people.
10: Nice. All right. You want to finish the card or whatever?
9: Oh, that's the only one I'm doing because we also have a hockey game tonight.
10: We do, and I'm just going to give you an anytime goal scorer tonight.
9: Yeah.
10: Mark Jankowski plus 900.
9: I like it.
10: Yep.
9: I like it.
10: I'm feeling the fourth line tonight.
9: Yeah. See, and I'm going to do the same thing. I feel like today could be a Jarvey day. So Jarvey plus 195.
10: All right. I'm going to stray outside of the United States, Budapest, Hungary. It is the Champions League final tomorrow. I hope I will not be watching it. I have other things to do. Arsenal to beat PSG. Arsenal wins by shutout. And it's a draw, 0-0 at halftime. It's plus.
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26: Oh, nice play by Martinuk as he feeds Ehlers. 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Oh, a highlight reel goal! Nikolai Ehlers has put Carolina up 2-1. That's going to be on the highlight forever.
10: It's the Adam Gold Show. Hi, everyone. I am Adam Gold. Lenovo Center's where I am. I hear there's a hockey game tonight, and if all goes well, Carolina will get, trying to do the math, Saturday, Sunday, Monday, 3 days off, which is different from 11 days off that they had between the second round and the conference finals. Vegas awaits if the Hurricanes can get it done tonight. If they don't, then the Stanley Cup finals won't begin until Thursday, and there's no guarantee the Hurricanes will be in it. Only way they can guarantee that today is to win the game. Mike Rupp, NHL Network, is joining us here on the Adam Gold Show. NHL Now, 5 o'clock. By the way, I've caught the show a bunch.
7: I think you guys are fun. You guys are casual. Like, it's really cool to watch you guys just chilling on couches, just talking puck. It's great. How are you?
0: What's going on, Adam? Thank you for that. No, it's a good vibe on the show. Listen, all of us are just fans of the game, and we, you just want to, you kind of want to, that's just hot stove, and that's what we do on the show. So, I just want to kind of treat it just like we would if we ran into a fan of a team out at a restaurant or a bar, and you could just sit there and shout it up. So that's what we're going for there.
7: Mike Rupp is joining us here on the Adam Gold Show. Has your opinion of this team, the Hurricanes, changed at all from the beginning of the playoffs till now?